0: Mets just score again.
1: A solo homer in the top of the seventh inning. You know, Derek, Matt had mentioned it. I didn't bet it, but it was good thinking there, as Brett Beatty is the one who hits the homer, and they throw it back onto the field. This is a weird spot for Philly, right? They have the pomp and circumstance, home run derby, all-star game, and then they're the first team back to start the second half
0: Everything about it.
1: The Mets stink. You know, it's like all this put together.
0: I mean, when you look at it just independently on how the line, you would say, it was a pretty cheap number, but still everything was against Philadelphia today. Now, it's still only the seventh inning, but
2: you were talking about soccer. Any truth? I've heard this. You might have a World Cup Survivor contest next time it rolls around.
0: Man, I'm trying to figure out whether or not we're going to cover our $30 billion, you know, in the next 8 weeks. I'm not thinking about 4 years from now necessarily. But I don't know. It was a whole lot of fun, wasn't it? That's an idea though. If it happens, the times of the games, it was so incredible here. But yeah, it was a very meaningful impact on our hotel. It was a meaningful impact on our operations. Clearly, a meaningful impact on beverage. Our employees. What an impact it had on them. I felt great about that. That was awesome. There's a lot of places around the country are struggling.
1: I don't know if I've asked you this since I came down here for that Mexico-England game, and, I mean, the atmosphere was amazing. What would you compare that to? I took a couple videos, put them up on Twitter. I know you were taking them as well. I know the sportsbook put them up. But that Mexico-England match where it was, I don't know, 8 deep up here. I mean, stadium swim. Yeah. We went up at halftime to stadium. So it was a massive party at halftime. Like, what would you compare that to?
0: Yeah, I would just tell you, we're in a group chat. You know, I mean, we things are changing quickly all the time. We had a situation where all of a sudden there was some action, and we needed England, and it was like $500,000 variance at the moment because there was some in-game action. And on the group text, Wilbo jumped in and took a leadership position and said, "Hey guys, forget about this. We'll make it up in multiples. This is not what we want." That's how impactful it was. Like Wilbo's
1: with Mexico.
0: Yeah, Wilbo's like, "We'll blow through. We'll make $1 million. Lose a few hundred thousand now. Not a big deal." It was that impactful.
1: Was that kind of the way the United States was too, or even more impactful with Mexico?
0: Nah, Mexico was more impactful for us. It was very clear. If we had to rank the economic impact, Mexico was number one. USA was a close number two. But I would tell you, after that, it was Spain, Argentina, right off the get-go. They've been great. Brazil was really good.
1: So you think Sunday will be big? Sunday here? Argentina,
0: absolutely blowout city. We were in an operations meeting today, and Wilbo basically told everybody, "Don't ask for anything. everything's just completely full, completely sold out. We've got a lot of video coming to take to do commercials for Las Vegas going forward. So it'll be an amazing Sunday."
2: All right, how about the Circa football contest? Biggest football contest in the world. How do you feel about the entry numbers at this point? You probably don't sweat it too much until you get to the middle of August, right?
0: I'm sweating right now.
2: Are you really?
0: Yeah, that's this thing. Never know.
1: Are you always sweating? But you're always sweating. You're always sandbagging a little bit.
0: Not sandbagging. I'm always sweating because for some reason I get soft and, you know, after sentimental in March and April and put out these ridiculous guarantees. So, yeah, it's self-induced, I guess. I like where we're at on Circus Survivor. You know, last year we did $18.7 million. This year we're guaranteeing north of 20. We're already $1.3 million above pace from last year, so I feel okay. We're moving forward there. Circa million, which you know, I don't want to get beat on this overlay like we've kept getting beat the last few years. We got to pick up about 300 grand there, and that's about where we're at. So I like that progressing. Circa Grandissimo is a wild card. You know, I think we have a little less risk, but I've had Cameron Ross and Jeff Benson reaching out to everybody that participated last year, see what their interest level is. Most have interest level of coming back, so I feel good. But, you know, it's we only got four. We're guaranteeing, you know, 40. So I guess still got to have people show up.
1: By the way, the Circa Survivor documentary, The Quest for 18.7 million debuts, or premieres, I should say, July 22nd, right here on VSiN. New episodes every Wednesday at 9 p.m. Eastern, and you can also watch them on YouTube, our YouTube channel. So, Derek, I got a text from Bill 80, and he said that the, I'll read it verbatim here. He said, the Circa Doc Episode 1 is the best opening episode yet. Agree or disagree?
0: Well, I'll agree. I got a chance to see it. I enjoyed it. It got me hooked a little bit. So
1: yeah.
0: That's good. That's what we want. So I like it.
1: Yeah, so check it out. 7 all-new episodes kick off every Wednesday starting next Wednesday, July 22nd, 9 p.m. Eastern. Episode 1 takes you inside the growth of the most electrifying contest in sports betting, now $18.7 million on the line. So I'm looking forward to it as well. Let's talk a little baseball before we wrap up with you. You're a big baseball guy. You're a Detroit guy. What do you want to see happen with Skubal? Do you want to see a massive haul come back to your Tigers, or do you want to hold on to him?
0: I think it's gonna that answer would evolve. If let's say we're sitting here 2 weeks from today, my position would change. Obviously, right now I want the Tigers to want a little sizzle here. They've got a rather incredible, a very digestible schedule in the next 30 games. You know, they play every team you'd like them to play. Every team that's going to be a seller, you know, you got Orioles. No offense, Tim.
1: I'm a Nats fan.
0: You got Angels.
1: Angels
0: to start. A's. You got a lot of teams at the bottom of their division. So they've got a really easy 30-day run, and they're only like 5 games out. So, you know, if they were in a different division where you didn't have a chance, it's another story. But you know, the AL Central, anything can happen. And then all of a sudden, if the Tigers make the playoffs, well, yeah, I'd sure like to have Melton as the number one, Skubal as two, and then Mize.
2: By the way, the Las Vegas A's going to come back here next summer.
0: Yeah.
2: 2027, play the Padres and the Reds.
0: I love it.
2: I know.
0: Padres and the Reds. That's a great homestand here at the end of June next year.
2: How about NBA Summer League? Just hit on that briefly, watching these games going on. Any impact here at Circa for the Summer League? And how do you feel about the NBA franchise that's coming to Vegas? Looks like some heavyweights are lining up to bid for that franchise.
0: Yeah. It's interesting. You hang around Legacy Club late at night. You see a lot of interesting characters showing up here. We've had three NBA potential ownership groups come in, hang out at night. So it's been kind of fun getting to meet a lot of the different crew. Obviously, with numbers like this, it's consortiums. You know, I don't know anybody that has
2: billions
0: that like available.
1: $10 billion? Just you don't have
0: available.
1: You don't have $10 billion in that pocket, Derek?
0: No. I'm buying drinks for these guys. If it's some legal, hopefully come back and visit us. But I'm very excited about the NBA franchise. Obviously, I'm interested in where the stadium's going to get located. On a short term basis, probably going to be T-Mobile. If it's Bill Foley's group, it's going to be T-Mobile for a long term basis as well. But no, I'm very excited about NBA coming here. NBA Summer League, it's a good thing for Vegas. It's a slow time, brings a few people in. It seemed like it brought in more people a few years ago. This doesn't have as much cachet. And I'm gonna have to ask you guys. I don't know why, but the Zion Williamson year was the number one year in that I recollect. Right. But
1: yeah, that was huge. I mean, that build up to that debut at Thomas and Mack. I wasn't even living here yet, and I remember how big. I don't think so. He got drafted in 2019. Yeah,
2: Derek, you remember the night he played? I believe there was an earthquake in Vegas that night. Recall that?
0: Oh yeah, the building shook.
2: That's right.
0: Yeah.
1: Derek Stevens, once again, the Circa Survivor documentary debut episode next Wednesday, July 22nd. Derek, always appreciate it.
0: Thanks.
1: He is, Derek Stevens, owner, CEO of Circa and Circa Sports.
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1: Man, it's been a fun night so far. Time flies when you're having fun alongside Matt Humans. I'm Tim Murray. You know, it's funny, Matt, now we look at it. It's now 3-0 Mets with the lead over the Philadelphia Phillies. And hindsight is 20-20, or as Steve Spurrier liked to say, hindsight is 50-50. But, man, this is a terrible spot for the Phillies, as you alluded to. And lo and behold, they're down 3-0 here in this bottom of the seventh inning.
2: I can understand if he didn't bet it, because it's not like there are any great spots for the Mets.
1: Right.
2: But this is just a bad spot for the Phillies. And especially with the news coming out today that the Mets are putting basically 80% of their team up on the block for sale. You wondered if they were going to show up tonight. But the Phillies have been really flat, and that's, I think, to be expected after All-Star festivities.
1: Yeah. Circa close. How about this? Philly as low as plus 108. I mean, sometimes the line tells you a story. You've got a terrible team in the New York Mets, only plus 108 on the road at Philadelphia. But you also pointed out Aaron Nola has stunk this year. So Philly's a team that, you know, we've talked about them a bunch. Can they win this division? Are they a dark horse to win the World Series? We'll see. But doesn't look like they're going to get a win to start the second half of the season. Full slate of baseball tomorrow. We'll dive into that later on in the show, Matt. But let's circle back to the British Open. We started the show with it. Jackson Suber, your first-round leader. What you said, Circa closed minus, or plus one, or excuse me, 185-1?
2: You got it.
1: 185-1 first-round leader. DraftKings was plus was 130-1. BetMGM 150-1. But a guy that you bet, Matt, and before we hear,
2: oh, by the way,
1: yeah,
2: Jackson Suber was 350-1 at Boyd Sportsbooks, and Mitch Moss has a little Jackson Suber
1: to win it all.
2: Yeah, to win the whole thing at 350-1.
1: Man, that'd be nice. Be a nice ticket to have. Now, Jackson Suber right now is still decent price because the expectation, I would imagine, Matt, is he's not going to go wire to wire.
2: You rarely see that happen, and especially in a kid who's playing his first ever British Open, probably not going to happen. But, you know, for betting purposes, if you're someone like Mitch and you got a big ticket, hopefully he's in the running on Sunday. You just hope he's in the hunt on Sunday afternoon. Give yourself a shot. You can hedge, whatever. You could work with that ticket.
1: Yeah, no doubt. Having that in your back pocket, you could do a lot of things with it. But Bobby Mack is someone that you have a ticket on, as Robert McIntyre tied for fourth, shot a 3 under 67 today. Bobby Mack will get back underway at 7:25 Eastern, 4:25 our time this morning. So Matt will take a nap, and then he'll be up, raring to go, watch a little Bobby Mack in the middle of the evening. Let's hear from Robert McIntyre after shooting a 4-birdie, 1-bogey round today.
5: Yeah, delighted. Exactly what I wanted, exactly the start that I felt like I needed to get right in about the golf tournament. Yeah, there's not much I would have changed. Obviously, a few putts that I hoped would have went in didn't, but yeah, solid start.
18: You started really well, 1 and 2. Did you feel that a quick start was important, because conditions very benign, and the front nine is probably the more scoreable nine, is it not?
5: Yeah, I wasn't too worried. I was just take every hole as it comes, stick to the game plan. Fairways and greens a priority. Obviously, fairways, stay out the bunkers. But I felt like I had no thought about a quick start or anything. I just hit a lovely putt on the first, a lovely second shot in the second, and then I thought I played really well there on.
1: 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This is at DraftKings, plus 260, top 5, plus 125, top 10. Your takeaway of Robert McIntyre and looking at him moving forward for the final three rounds.
2: He played well last week in the Scottish Open. I thought he was going to play well this week, and he got off, like you said, he came out hot today, firing birdies on the first two holes, pretty much treading water after that point. But I like Bobby Mack. I think he's going to hang around for the weekend, and I think I've got somewhere around 33 or 35-1 on Bobby Mack. By the way, the story is up at vsin.com. Checking it right now here. Matt Brown, Kelly Bidlin, and I have filed our thoughts about the British Open first round. It's just posted on Twitter at vsin live and up at vsin.com. If you didn't bet anything pre-tournament, or you like the way Bobby Mack played today, I would not object to a bet on him at this point. But I certainly like having the 35-1 or so on him pre-tournament. Again, Colin Morikawa was the player today that I thought was going to be a pain in the butt if you didn't bet him. Right, the whole weekend you're going to be annoyed. Yeah. I knew I should have bet Morikawa. I didn't do it. That's why I bet him, because I didn't want to be annoyed the whole weekend. I had a suspicion he was going to play well. He played well. And I think he's going to hang around. I would expect, if you look at the top of the leaderboard, I would certainly expect Scheffler, Morikawa, and McIntyre to be hanging around all the way through Sunday.
1: Scotty Scheffler's round will begin later on Friday morning. He's going to start at 10 a.m. Eastern, 7 o'clock our time, Matt. So, yeah, much later in the morning for Scottie Scheffler, who shot a 2-under today. But Bryson DeChambeau, he had missed the cut the first three majors, Matt.
2: And he was bad in those majors.
1: Well, he wasn't bad today.
2: No, he wasn't.
1: 3-under, 67 for Bryson. Started with back-to-back birdies to start his round. A couple of bogeys, including a bogey on 18 to wrap up his round, Matt. But Bryson, a 3-under, 67. Flirting with first-round leader there for a decent point part of the morning here, but ends up with a 3-under 67. Let's hear from Bryson.
19: You know, I think you've got to be a lot more strategic out on the golf course, and I feel like I did a really good job today of being incredibly strategic and focused super hard and placing it in the right places. Besides 18, I placed the ball in some good areas, but just need to get more fairways. Other than that, I felt like my strategy was nice today.
2: You know why he said strategy three times in the same quote?
1: Why is that?
2: Nick Faldo was on, I believe, Sky Sports or one of the British TV networks. Nick Faldo said pre-tournament that Bryson DeChambeau has no clue about strategy.

0: a player hit 15-plus greens in regulation, as DeChambeau did today. So do you make anything of this unique round, as Justin Ray points out?
1: Well, first of all, where is he? How do you track this stuff on your database?
0: I don't know. Justin Ray, he pulls some crazy stuff out, man.
1: How do you even find that stat? There were 1,779 instances of a player hitting four fairways or fewer in a major round. I mean, how do you find that stat?
0: That's why he's the man.
1: I know. Give him credit for that at Justin Ray Golf. I thought DeChambeau, we call it scrambling or whatever you want to call it, his approach game today was outstanding. And that's why he's in the position he is now. I don't know, when you see that, you say, is that sustainable? Because typically that type of stuff is not sustainable when you see statistics like that. I'm not betting on DeChambeau going forward, but he had a great first round. Say this all the time, Tim. You can't win the major. You can't win a major on Thursday, but you can lose it. And DeChambeau did not lose it today, and that's big for him because he obviously missed the cut the first three times this year, and he stunk in the first round, and today he gets off to a great start.
0: So I want to go back to Suber, your leader at 5-under. Do you compare this at all, Matt, to what we saw from Cameron Young back in 2022? Cameron Young, in case you recall, he shot an 8-under. It was his debut at
1: the
0: British.
1: Way, I had him at 120-1 odds in that tournament.
0: Lost by a stroke.
1: Yes.
0: Were you able to get off of it, though?
1: Yeah, a little bit. Didn't get the 120-1 payout.
0: But yeah. I mean, you look at, so Cameron Young, 8-under, first round, 64 at St. Andrews. The next day, he finishes 69, so he's 11-under, but is behind Cameron Smith. Then third round, he's at 12-under, so doesn't shoot well on Saturday, and ends up finishing and 19-under, shot a 65 on Sunday. So do you think there is staying power with Jackson Suber after the 5-under today?
1: Well, I wouldn't be surprised if he goes out on Friday and he shoots 70, you know, or 72, who knows. But still, he would still be in position there, right?
0: Yeah.
1: Still be a 5-under or 3-under, whatever. If he hangs around par on Friday, he's going to be okay. I don't think anybody's going to run away with it at this point, but I like the way Suber played today. By the way, he played golf in the SEC. Do you know where he played?
0: Auburn.
1: Oh, Ole Miss.
0: Ah.
1: Trinidad Chambliss.
0: By the way,
1: Thomas Dietrich was the guy who really impressed me, too. Dietrich came out today, fired a 3-under 67, and his live adjusted odds are somewhere around 55 or 60 to 1. I would keep an eye on Dietrich as well as Suber.
0: 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Article up, Matt Newman's, Matt Brown, Kelly Bidlin, insight on the second round of the British Open. Let's talk to a kid, the Canadian kid. Ian Cameron joins us next right here on VSiN Primetime.
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9: Alongside Matt Humans, I'm Tim Murray. It is VSiN Primetime here on this Thursday evening. Second half of the baseball season underway. Trey Turner.
10: That's a home run.
9: That is gone. Solo home run for the former Washington National and World Series champion, Trey Turner. 3-1. Mets still with the lead as Trey Turner hits his 11th home run of this season. We'll talk a little more baseball coming up top of the hour. We'll get some insight from ACC Media Day. Brett McMurphy will join us later on in the show as well. But let's head to our progressive guest line, Matt, and welcome in a man who, you know, he's got thoughts on everything. He'll be betting every single event that he possibly can, including the CFL. But before we go to the Canadian Football League, let's hit a little World Cup with Ian Cameron at Bobano Betts. We'll start with the championship. We do have the third-place game on Saturday, but MetLife Stadium on Sunday. You're looking at a total of 2.5, heavily juiced to the under at a number of spots, 2 juiced to the over here. Argentina, Spain. Right now, Spain is your favorite. How are you looking right now, Ian, to attack the World Cup final on Sunday afternoon?
11: I think Spain is definitely deserving of the price that they are here. They've been excellent in this tournament, and they've probably saved their best performance for that win against France in the semifinals. I mean, to shut down France's attack that had been averaging, 2.7 goals per game in the tournament, and you put a goose egg up and shut them down completely, including Mbappe. Very, very impressive from Spain. You know, there was always that talk going into that game. Maybe there's been instances where Spain didn't play their absolute best, but they sure played that way against France. Meanwhile, Argentina's been that team that's found ways to win, and they haven't played their best for 90 minutes. You look at the Egypt win where they escaped. You look at the Cabo Verde win where they just barely got by in extra time. Switzerland, even with Switzerland down a man, they needed extra time to get past Switzerland in that win. And again against England, down 1-0, but kind of England, their author of their own demise, kind of sitting back way too much once they got that first goal, and Argentina was able to capitalize. Just think Spain, a little bit more as far as well-rounded than Argentina. Argentina relies a lot on Messi, and we know he's an all-time great, But Spain, there's multiple players that can kind of beat you, and they might be peaking at the right time. So I think Spain will end up lifting the trophy on Sunday.
10: Ian, I was going to ask you about that France-Spain game. I was very disappointed in France and the lack of aggression. Was that more about Spain just being that good defensively? What was your takeaway from that game? Because France was so flat offensively, I was surprised.
11: They had, you know what they were doing? They were doing what they normally do. They're a fast break team. Like, they're a team that absolutely, when you turn the soccer ball over, they're like that NBA team that just tries to score in transition and get a dunk on you before you can set up your defense. That's always the way France tries to score and tries to play. Spain wouldn't let them, though. You know, they were really, there was always someone, sometimes even in some cases, two players around Mbappe at all times. They tried to pick him out in the penalty area, and they just couldn't, you know, and they couldn't connect. There were a couple of times where they, you know, crossed the ball into the box and they just missed getting the header on it. It was just the execution offensively, which at soccer, in soccer, needs to be at a high level if you're going to win. It wasn't there for France. I think it's a combination of things. I think Spain defended extremely well, suffocated them. But I think there's a part of it, too, that the offensive execution just wasn't there, and the coverage they had defensively on Mbappe was supreme, and a big reason why they just put a goose egg up on the board and shut out France in that win.
10: You know, I'm curious about your handicapping of the totals in the games coming up this weekend. Do you have strong opinions on those or no?
11: It's one of those where I think, Matt, it's going to be a lower-scoring final. I could see there being a lot of goals in the third-place match between France and England, although it's reflected in the total. You got to lay well north of minus 200 to bet over 2.5, but there should be goals in that. I think there's actually an edge with the side in the third-place match. Kylian Mbappe can still win the golden boot for the lead goal scorer in the tournament. So I don't think France would rest him. I think he might play, whereas England's probably still beyond distraught, demoralized, following the loss against Argentina. How excited are they going to be, you know, for a third-place match here against France? So I think France minus 115 to win within 90 minutes in regulations, probably a good side. France team total as well. I think they're going to try to get Mbappe the golden boot. You know, that's still something to strive for. And it's also the very final match for Didier Deschamps, the manager of France. He is actually retiring after this World Cup. This is going to be his last match. So it's kind of like that win one for the Gipper, that maybe France has that mindset. Let's at least send this guy out with a victory. You know, we're disappointed we're not in the final, but maybe we send this guy out with a win before he is no longer the head coach of and the manager of the French national team. So I think for those reasons, and England maybe just still in hangover mode after the just devastating loss to Argentina, that close to getting to the World Cup final for the first time in 60 years, and they just failed to do so, that I think France is probably the side I'd look at there.
9: Yeah, I think in the situation, to Ian's point, right, France, let's call it what it was, they got their butts whipped. England got their hearts ripped out of their chest yet again. So it's like situationally also an extra day for France to, I guess, get over the loss as opposed to England. So make some good points there. By the way, the total as high as 3.5 in that one on Saturday. That'll be Saturday 5 Eastern in Miami, and the championship will be Sunday 3 p.m. Eastern in MetLife Stadium in New Jersey.
10: All right, let's get to Canadian Football League. Ian Cameron, and how about Week 7 in the CFL? The BC Lions are going to be on your card right away, correct?
11: Well, we're going to back a team that's 9-1 straight up and 8-2 against the spread the last 10 against Edmonton. They've already beaten Edmonton once this year. Edmonton's playing really well. Look, they beat Ottawa the last game, very impressive, but Ottawa's 0-5, the worst team in the CFL. BC's coming off a bye week. They've still only got the one win on the season, but I think it's a chance to really get this team going. You know, and I like Cody Fajardo, but I think Nathan Rourke still, when you're able to get, you know, I was able to get 3.5 earlier this week. There's no more 3.5s out there right now. It's anywhere from 2.5 to 3, but I think certainly if you can find those threes, BC to me with Nathan Rourke off a bye. You know, and another key to this handicap is that Edmonton is reliant on Justin Rankin, who might be the best running back in the CFL this season. He's been amazing. He's been electric. Well, BC shut him down, and they've been very good against the run all season. So if Rankin is neutralized running the football, could make things a little bit more difficult for the Elks. They also have some injuries. Their injury report did not look great going into this game. So it is revenge for Edmonton because, you know, BC, their only win was against Edmonton and BC. But I still like BC off of bye week catching points. They're the side I like there.
9: Yeah, still some threes out there. I know Ian took 3.5. All right, a favorite that you like. Let's go to Toronto, the Argonauts. This number has moved a little bit. They're now around a 5-point favorite at most sports books, including here at Circa. Toronto laying 5 on the road at Hamilton on Saturday night.
11: Yeah, and I'm a Hamilton Tiger Cat fan and season ticket holder. Pains me to say this, but the quarterback situation's a disaster for them right now. Since they lost Bull Levi Mitchell, we saw what happened last week at Saskatchewan. Jake Dolagala, and they didn't even get double digits. I mean, the offense looked broken. It's a real problem that they've got right now. Now, Toronto's defense hasn't been very good, but Chad Kelly has played pretty well. They're off a loss against Winnipeg. You know, Scott Milanovic is playing at coy, not revealing who his starting quarterback is going to be. Just a really tough quarterback situation here for Hamilton. Now, Hamilton's own Toronto, but it's just a different Ticats team now without Bo Levi Mitchell. I think Toronto is probably going to get the job done here. And I think after Toronto got their butts whipped by Hamilton repeatedly last season, there's going to be an onus on them to try to get the Ticats back. And they know the Ticats are a bit vulnerable right now with the quarterback injury to Bo Levi Mitchell. So Toronto's a rightful road favorite, and I wouldn't be surprised if they win by at least a touchdown.
10: All right, let's get to the Winnipeg-Ottawa game, and it looks like you got a few plays on maybe even 4 plays on this game, Winnipeg-Ottawa.
11: Mostly around Winnipeg, you know, okay. Winnipeg-centric bets. We've got a piece of their team total over 27.5, the -3.5 point spread. It's 4.5 in most spots now, even some 5s. And I also like the double result. If your book gives you that opportunity, it's like a soccer bet where it's lead at halftime, full time. Well, in this case, it's lead at half, win the game. I like that with Winnipeg. Drew Brown is the quarterback for Winnipeg in this game. Zach Collaros is injured. Drew Brown started for Collaros last week. He played very well. It was his first game back with the Bombers. Ottawa traded him to Winnipeg. And Ryan Dinwiddie, the head coach of Ottawa, did that because he trusted Jake Mayer as his quarterback more than Drew Brown. Well, Jake Mayer's been awful. They still haven't won a game. They're 0-5. And now Drew Brown, now with Winnipeg, is going to get the chance to play the team that traded him away. So there is going to be some serious motivation on the side of Drew Brown. He looked solid. Ottawa's now lost Niles Morgan, their leading tackler. He's actually the top tackler in the CFL by 4 over anyone else, that middle linebacker. And that's now another blow to Ottawa. Their offense, Jake Mayer can't get out of his own way. They're also 2-10 straight up and against the spread, Ottawa, in their last 12 home games. So there's no home field advantage for them. I think Winnipeg's the side that gets it done there. I like the Bombers.
9: Didn't know that Niles Morgan, pride of Notre Dame. Love Niles Morgan in Notre Dame. Didn't know he was in the CFL.
11: Good player in the CFL, Tim. Very good. He's had a good CFL career.
9: Ian, appreciate it as always, man. And best of luck with your bets.
11: Good stuff, guys. Enjoy the weekend.
9: There he is, the kid, the Canadian kid at Bobano Bets, Ian Cameron.
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9: You know, Matt, I was looking up and down the board today, and I was thinking about, is there a summer league game that I should bet? And I saw Memphis, the Grizzlies.
10: Don't tell me you bet the Hawks.
9: They moved to a 7-point favorite, Matt. Why was there such movement? Ladies and gentlemen,
10: money was on Memphis.
9: Big money was on Memphis, or market movement was on Memphis. Ladies and gentlemen, after one quarter of basketball here in Las Vegas, the Memphis Grizzlies had a 32-2 lead over the Atlanta Hawks.
10: It's unthinkable.
9: 32-2.
10: It is unthinkable. How could a team with NBA players or prospective NBA players have two freaking points in a quarter?
9: Two.
10: Huh?
9: 2 points.
10: 32-2?
9: 32-2.
10: It's obviously a summer league record, right?
9: I would guess so. By the way, Cameron Boozer is playing. This is usually by game four. First round picks, especially third overall picks, are done playing, but give him credit or give credit to the Grizzlies, whatever. But he's playing here tonight. Caleb Wilson also played tonight in the loss for the Chicago Bulls, as he had 21 points. Caleb Wilson did tonight for the Chicago Bulls. But Cameron Boozer partaking in the whooping that is going on just down the road here. As by the way, the Atlanta Hawks were 3-0 in the summer league entering this game, and they were down 32-2. I looked up, I'm like, what?
10: I couldn't believe that was real. I thought that was a mistake on the graphic. It can't be 32-2, can it?
9: It was. It is now 36-7, if you're wondering. Grizzlies and the Atlanta Hawks. The first game of the second half of the season, unofficial start to the second half. The New York Mets are two outs away, Matt, from beating the Philadelphia Phillies. They were slight road dogs tonight, around plus 108-ish. That was what the number was here at Circa at close, and it looks like the Phillies are going to come up short in what was a pretty bad spot, as we have discussed throughout the show here, as Devin Williams, well, you never know, Devin Williams on the hill. You never know what could happen with Devin Williams on the hill.
10: Game's never over when Devin Williams is in, and if you bet the Mets, you're going to be a little bit nervous here. But you got one out, no runners on, 4-1 lead. He should be able to get the save here.
9: I mean, you mentioned everyone for the Mets is available. And I guess I've seen crazier trades happen. Is there any value for Devin Williams?
10: Well, when the Mets signed him, I said, did they actually watch the Yankees last season? Why the hell would you sign Devin Williams? Seriously, I don't know what's going on in the Mets baseball offices with David Stearns and whoever the clowns are in charge. But, boy, they did a really poor job of scouting. By the way, if you look at the Dodgers and you say, why would the Dodgers give Kyle Tucker $60 million? You know who drove up the price on Kyle Tucker?
9: New York.
10: The Mets.
9: Yeah. I want to get to Dodgers-Yankees here in just a little bit. That series starts tomorrow, hashtag Yankees update, as I would imagine with you and Will Hill.
10: We might talk a little
9: bit. That'll be a big discussion.
10: Tim, I'm going to go out on a limb and say the game of the night is going to be Dodgers-Yankees. What do you think?
9: I'm going to say that's around minus 500 favorite, maybe even higher.
10: Bigger than that.
9: Yeah. Even though the only deterrent to that is that it starts right away to start the show
10: at
9: 7:05 Eastern.
10: We're going to talk about it all 4 hours.
9: Dodgers and Yankees. Get ready, boys and girls. Yankees updates galore tomorrow. Garrett Cole against Sasaki. Dodgers right now a slight road favorite Yankee Stadium.
10: Yankees got to win that game. Sasaki's been a batting practice pitcher for most of the last month. Garrett Cole needs a good outing. He's a little shaky at home sometimes. I'm not overconfident about this, but this should be one where the Yankees have the edge. Sasaki's been really bad in some of these starts. Yankees over the weekend have set up Garrett Cole Friday, Ryan Weathers on Saturday, and Cam Schwitler on Sunday.
9: Your guy, Cam Schwitler, AL Cy Young favorite right now. Garrett Cole and Sasaki on the hill tomorrow. Total 9. And right now you can find some shops that have plus money on the Yankees. Will you have a Yankees ticket tomorrow night?
10: Most likely. It's more than anything, it's a fate of Sasaki, who's been, like I said, pretty disappointing over the last month. I was at that Sasaki start against the Padres at Dodger Stadium. He got knocked around big time, and it was 6-0 Padres before he could blink. More baseball news today, Tim. One of your favorite parks, maybe your favorite park. How about this? 2027 All-Star Game is going to Wrigley Field.
9: If we have an All-Star Game.
10: True.
9: The schedule was announced today. I looked at it. I saw the Nats are going to Seattle in a weekend series in June, and I immediately was like, yes, I'm going to that. And then I thought, oh, we're not going to have a season.
10: Might not have baseball. Hopefully we do at that point.
9: If we do have a season. Or hopefully we'll be back. It might be a shortened season, but yes, the schedule came out today. I believe I forget which team it was. There was one team that announced tentative schedule for 2027.
10: By the way, Devin Williams does get the save, and the Mets beat the Phillies 4-1, first game back from the All-Star break.
9: Underdog comes home, road underdog. The New York Mets win 4-1. 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So, Matt, today, I think it was called Fanatics Fest or something like that. LeBron James was there with Tyrese Halliburton. And, of course, we didn't get anything of substance from LeBron, which doesn't surprise us. I believe he went on CNBC or something like that and said, you won't have to wait too long. But I found this interesting. It's a very short clip. But today was Giannis's intro presser down in Miami.
10: Sure.
9: Pat Riley, of course, in charge of the Miami Heat. It was Pat Riley, Giannis, and Eric Spoelstra. And it's a very short clip. But take a listen to Pat Riley talking about landing Giannis, and maybe he's not done yet.
17: Yeah, we landed the plane. Now there's another one we have to land. But
9: another one We have to land. A little subtle there. Who else would he be talking about?
10: That's the first time I've seen Riles and thought, man, he's really getting old.
9: It's like 82?
10: He's always looked young, though. He's kind of looked like an old Bob Barker in that clip.
9: 81 years old.
10: You remember Bob Barker?
9: Of course. Okay. Do I remember Bob Barker? So, so here's something, and I know we keep bringing it up, and some people are getting tired about it. But
10: is he really referring to LeBron?
9: I think so.
10: Because Riles and LeBron had a big falling out. When he left. Have they patched it up, or is it okay now?
9: I think they've mended some fences. Okay. I think because he was asked pointed about it, and he said, yeah, we've made a pitch at him, and you know, now we're waiting. Sure. So here was an interesting thing today, Matt. Looking at the prediction markets, and once again, they kind of go all over the place. There was a point today where the Golden State Warriors actually surpassed the Cleveland Cavaliers as the favorite. Now, it has since re-corrected, and Cleveland is the favorite. But right now I'm looking at Kalshi. 34% Cleveland, Golden State 32%, and Miami has jumped up to 19%.
10: Sounds to me like Miami should be higher than 19%. Well, Miami might be a good bet here.
9: Well, I think a lot of there's plenty of teams. Golden State, did you see the Steve Kerr clip? Someone stopped him at a red light. They were like, what's going to happen with LeBron? He goes, we got him, and just drove away.
10: No, he didn't.
9: Yeah, he did.
10: Well, he's just
9: he's just messing
10: he's
9: with
10: trolling
9: him.
10: Everybody.
9: Yeah, he's messing with him. But I mean, it's looking at it right now. Cleveland keeps dipping down, and I saw I think it's 92.3 The Fan in Cleveland. One of their hosts, maybe it was our buddy JP, Jonathan Peterlin, make the point. Minnesota has talked publicly about LeBron. Miami, Golden State, Cleveland hasn't really said anything about LeBron. So I don't know if that's a tell. Maybe we're looking too much into it, but I just remain astonished, Matt, about how much money is in this pool. $132 million right now in the Kalshi pool.
10: Wow. How much of that's your money?
9: $105 million.
10: $105 bucks?
9: Put them all. I don't have $105 million. But Golden State, 32%. Miami, 19%.
10: Who would you bet right now?
9: Miami.
10: Even though Steve Kerr said we got him?
9: We got him. Maybe we'll find that video. It's like off a video, off a cell phone. But that's typical Steve Kerr. He's messing around. I mean, Steph Curry's made his pitch for LeBron. Look, they all are not going to pay him very much money, right? So it's all about happiness and chance to win. What gives him the best place to win of those? Miami, right?
10: I don't know. All pretty equal. I felt like if he went to Cleveland with that, with Draymond Green and that deal that was talked about, the East is wide open.
9: East is wide open for sure. I don't think he goes to Golden State to win, but he might just enjoy playing a season with Steph Curry. All right, Matt, second half of the baseball season is underway. Mets beat the Phillies tonight. Let's get some best bets for Friday. We'll do that next.
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9: Keep it rolling here on a Thursday night. Coming up bottom of the hour, we will revisit the British Open. Sam Cooney, golf odds maker here at Circa, will jump on the show. He'll give us the latest on the adjusted market there after the first round of the British Open. That's Matt Eumanns. I'm Tim Murray. First game of the unofficial start to the second half of the baseball season is in the books as the New York Mets, slight underdogs on the road, Citizens Bank Park, they win 4-1. To talk a little more baseball, look at tomorrow's slate, some futures as well. Jake Hassan joins us right now. You could follow him on Twitter at the Jake, Hassan, and he joins us right now courtesy of our Progressive guest line. And Jake, I want to jump right into it. Matt's a big Yankees guy. We were talking about this game briefly. We got Dodgers-Yankees. What a matchup at Yankee Stadium this weekend. What is your handicap and what's your best bet in Dodgers-Yankees tomorrow evening?
28: I mean, guys, when was the last time we were able to get the Dodgers at minus 115 on the money line, even if it was against the Yankees, against anybody? I understand it's Roky Sasaki on the mound, and he's had some ups and downs this year and really over the course of his career as a Dodger, and Garrett Cole's on the other side, but I'm not going to overthink this. I'm going to take the Dodgers on the money line here, mostly because I still just don't trust this Yankee lineup without Aaron Judge. And who knows what this is going to look like. We all always overblow the home run derby regression. So we'll see what Ben Rice does. Maybe Cody Bellinger gets a little bump from his big performance in the All-Star game. But I'm just not going to overthink it. You see the Dodgers as slight favorites, minus 115, minus 116. I'm just going to say, yep, we don't get this opportunity often. I'm just going to take it.
10: Yeah, I don't blame you there because it is tough to trust this Yankees lineup. Dodgers did get swept by the D-backs going into the All-Star break, so they're a little bit distracted or flat for whatever reason, did not play well right before the break. How about the Red Sox, who did play great before the break? They won 9 straight going into the All-Star break, and it looked like they're going to put some heat on the Rays and the Yankees in that division. Now, Bennett, the lefty, is going to get to start against the Rays on Friday, and Boston is, looks like, minus 125, plus 105 or so, the take back on the dog, total of 8.5 at Fenway Park. Do you have any thoughts on that matchup and the Red Sox in general in the second half?
28: Yeah, I do. I'll start with the overall thoughts on the Red Sox. They're the hot team. Everybody wants to talk about them right now, right? Winners of 9 straight. They're half game back of the final wild card spot. And like you said, an opportunity to put some heat on the Rays for the division here. Because here you go, straight out 4 games against the division leader. So it's kind of put up or shut up time for the Boston Red Sox. And we're about to find out what they're really made of. But guys, same thing. I'm not going to overthink this. I'm just going to take the Rays on the money line. I'm going to see plus money just to win the game, and I'm going to take it. The Rays were the most profitable team in the, quote, first half of the MLB season. So I'm going to take the Rays here with plus money. I know Bennett's been hot recently for the Red Sox, but he's inexperienced. I'm a little worried about Junior Caminero, but he says he's going to play. I'm going to believe that he's at nearly 100% or at least as close as enough to play. And I'm just going to take the Rays here, the best team in the American League.
9: Yeah, every Rays fan's heartbeat skipped a couple beats there on Tuesday night when he got smoked in the hand. Thankfully, x-rays negative. Jake Hassan helping us break down tomorrow's baseball card. Good to have baseball back, as well as some futures. We'll hit on that in just a little bit. Well, let's continue looking at the card tomorrow. Let's go north of the border. Blue Jays, White Sox. White Sox, you're there in Chicago, one of the biggest surprise teams of the first half. I know there was a number of people on this network that like the White Sox to go over their win total right now in first place in the AL Central. They're a slight dog tomorrow in Toronto. You looking at the White Sox here?
28: Absolutely looking at the White Sox here. I guess you could sense a trend here with the dogs that I like. But the White Sox were the second most profitable team in the first half behind just the Rays. I love this team, and now you also get the Munetaka Murakami boost back in the lineup. Was healthy enough to play in the home run derby or participate in the home run derby just a couple of days after coming off the injured list and missing a bunch of time. So I really like the White Sox here, especially because even though it's Anthony Kay on the mound for the White Sox, and he's fine. He's a guy for sure, a pitcher of all time. But against left-handed pitching guys, the Blue Jays are bottom three across the board, whether that's OPS, slugging percentage, weighted runs created plus. They've just been abysmal, and we know they're not hitting for power in general as a team. So I'm going to take the White Sox here. I'm going to trust that they ride the vibes and ride the boost of getting Murakami back, and getting them at this big of a dog I think is a massive misprice.
10: Jake, how about the Pirates? There's some people think the Pirates are going to make a push here in the second half. Are you one of those? Jared Jones is going to get to start in Cleveland, and the Pirates did sweep the Brewers right before the break.
28: Yeah, I do like this Pirates team. It's unfortunate that they lose O'Neill Cruz to injury for a chunk of time. Connor Griffin is currently out and is going to be out for maybe the rest of the year, depending on what the Pirates do to decide how to handle this injury. So that's unfortunate, but they've still been cruising along. Valdez has been a rookie sensation. 10 home runs and 90 plate appearances. Hello. I mean, they're great. They have a great pitching staff with Skeens, Ashcraft. You mentioned Jones, who goes tomorrow. So I do think that the Pirates are in a position to push. It's just like usual with this team, a small market team. We know how they operate. Can you promise me they're going to buy? I don't know that I want to do anything with them in the futures. But as far as tomorrow goes with Jones and Williams on the mound for Cleveland, I go with the under. I like the first 5 under in that game. 2 pitchers who are on a break, who have had time to rest now. And Jones was coming back off that injury. We hadn't seen him in a long time. Still has the strikeout stuff. And against the Cleveland lineup that is without Jose Ramirez still, I like the first 5 under in this one.
10: Pirates 50-47 after winning 3 in a row before the break. And no, I can't promise you the Pirates are going to make a big move before the deadline. And Connor Griffin being out, the bullpen stinks. I'm not as high on the Pirates in the second half as some people. I think the Kansas City Royals have been one of the 2 or 3 most disappointing teams in baseball. Some might say the most. 38-59. The Royals and the Mets are two big flops, obviously, but the Royals 21 games under. They lost 5 in a row before the break. Are the Padres going to be sellers? That's another question here, too, because I know the Yankees are hot and heavy. apparently trying to get Mason Miller to strengthen their bullpen. Padres are 48-48 at the break. Michael King against Seth Lugo and the Royals in Kansas City. Padres are slight favorites with a total of 10, Jake.
28: Yeah, I agree with the Padres being slight favorites here, even though the lineup has been atrocious. Seth Lugo has completely cratered back to earth from the guy we saw just a couple of years ago. Michael King, even though it hasn't been the greatest year, at least still has the upside. Just a year ago, we saw this guy having upside and showing flashes of Cy Young caliber stuff. So I lean with the Padres here. Like you said, the Royals are just abysmal. The vibes are terrible. They're going nowhere fast. We can all try and convince ourselves and squint hard enough that Bobby Witt Jr. is a MVP candidate. Sure, base running and defense, I guess, wins you MVPs these days in some people's minds, but that's a different conversation for a different day. I like the Padres here. I do think that the under, though, 10 seems a little high. Two brutal offenses, even though Lugo's been bad, this Padres lineup I have no faith in, and I think Michael King could keep this Royals team very much in check, which isn't saying a lot because I think any of the three of us could keep the Royals lineup in check right now.
10: You know what? I was going to ask you, too. What do you think's gone wrong with the Royals? A lot of people had high hopes for this team. I had reasonably high hopes for the Royals, too, and they've been rotten all season.
28: Yeah, I was one of those guys that was, I was with you. I was high on this Royals team. I liked what they did over the winter. Bring in Isaac Collins, I thought at the time was a really smart move by them. They were going to have a full year of Reagans, and Lugo was maybe going to have some positive regression ever after having just an okay year last year. Jack Caglione, he's delivered on his end, is in the home run derby, was at the All-Star game, but everybody else has just been a flop. Some of that's been injury. Reagan's on the shelf, obviously. And you also have Vinny Pascantino dealing with injuries all year long. So I think some of it you could chalk up to injury. But also the fact of the matter is, guys, when Bobby Witt Jr. is your superstar and you're counting on him for everything and he has to be the engine and he's putting up an 816 OPS, you're going to have a bad time.
10: Yeah, I don't understand the Bobby Witt MVP odds either. He is not.
28: You and me both.
10: I have been shaking my head about that for a while. Hey, quick question for you about your philosophy. You know, a lot of times you talk about going into the All-Star break on that last day. Sometimes you want to bet unders. A lot of these players just want to get the hell out and get to the All-Star break. And you might see fast games on a Sunday. I know some people think that. Any philosophy for you on betting the first game out of the All-Star break? Do you look for anything in general?
28: Yeah, obviously, if you have a couple of the guys, a team that had sent multiple guys to the All-Star break, and maybe now they're a little sluggish because they didn't get as much of a break as some of these other teams or some of these other guys who had a full week off. And meanwhile, some of these guys had to go to the All-Star break, travel a little bit, go to Philadelphia, get back to their teams, try to enjoy the 2 days without games. It's a lot. So some of those teams, and maybe it's just player unders. Maybe it's taking some hits, runs, RBIs, unders, and pairing those together to get a nice price. But as far as games go, I think you saw it a little bit today. Even I think for the first game or two, it's going to be unders.
10: Phillies were definitely flat, Tim.
9: Yeah, there's no doubt. 4-1 loss. Jake Hassan joining us here. Jake, before we let you run, speaking of the Phillies, they get some unfortunate news with Keller being lost for the year out of their bullpen. Analysis on this Phillies team. I think Matt and I kind of looked at them like, hey, man, this is a team that maybe they're getting things together. What do you look at Philly-wise heading into the second half?
28: I think the Phillies are the most dangerous team in the National League behind the Dodgers. Everybody wants to try and find that second banana in the NL. People want to say the Brewers, no, I'm good. Thank you very much. It's nobody else in the West. So I think the Phillies are the sleeping giant in the National League. You know Dave Dombrowski is going to do something crazy. We know this. That's what he does. You know he's frothing at the mouth trying to get Tarik Skubal, maybe Rafael Devers to take over for Alec Bohm. I think the Phillies are going to go all in, and the Keller injury just reinforces that. They're probably looking at somebody like Aroldis Chapman.
9: At the Jake Hassan, that's H-A-S-A-N on Twitter. Jake, appreciate the insight, man. Best of luck with your bets.
28: Thanks, guys. Anytime. Happy
9: there he is, Jake Hassan. Good stuff there. Breaking it down as we start the second half of the baseball season. We'll talk some British Open. Bottom of the hour, Sam Cooney. Let's revisit a little college football chatter next.
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9: Keep it rolling here. It is VSiN Primetime alongside Matt Humans. I'm Tim Murray as we continue to count down to the start of the football season. NFL Guide is already out. Matt, you and many others here at VSiN working hard on our college football betting guide, which will be out in a couple of weeks. A couple of best bets have been fired. You and I both took Fresno State over 6.5 wins, minus 120 here at Circa. Make sure you look around and you make sure that 12th flex game is accounted for if you're betting an over. If you're looking to bet unders, maybe you look at the books like DraftKings. That is just 11 games. And then another best bet, which I'll discuss here in just a moment, that Chris Felica liked, and I ended up joining him as well. But a lot of new faces, Matt, on sidelines this year in college football. Michigan will have Kyle Whittingham on the sidelines. Before we hear from the Bear on Michigan and their win total, what did you make of that hire for Michigan? Did you like it that they went out and took Kyle Whittingham, who was, let's be honest, kind of forced out of Utah there for Morgan Scally?
10: I love the hire for Michigan. Now, Kyle Whittingham has lost a little bit off his fastball. You know, you and I have talked about that a little bit, some questionable game management decisions. He's not as sharp as he was when he was at the peak at Utah, but I still think he's a perfect hire for Michigan at this point because the Wolverines need an adult in the room and somebody who's not going to cheat like crazy. You know, this Michigan program has had some major problems. Now, they win the national championship. You see some of the fallout from the Jim Harbaugh era and then the Sherrone Moore situation. I thought Michigan was so poorly coached last year, it was a joke. And I loved it as a bettor because I was betting against Michigan a lot, especially in that game at USC last year. You recall that one.
9: Oh yeah.
10: And when you watched, you got a $12 million quarterback who's got horrific mechanics, and he looks like Bryce Underwood looked like he had not been coached. I wonder what's this Michigan staff doing. When you watch Underwood, what are these guys doing all week in practice? And I think Whittingham's going to clean all that stuff up, or at least most of that stuff up, and you're going to see Michigan look a lot more, say, professional this season. Last year, to me, it was kind of a joke. It was embarrassing what was going on with the Wolverines. But there's only so much Whittingham can do. And like I said, he has lost something off his fastball. I like Michigan under the win total.
9: Well, you and the Bear, Chris Felica, share the same sentiment on Michigan's win total.
1: It's never a grace period type at Michigan. But I think after what their athletic department is going through right now and gone through, I think 7-5 is on the table. And I think obviously bringing in Kyle Whittingham is about as good of a hire as you could possibly have hoped for after what happened with Shromer. But you look at Michigan last year, and they faced four teams that finished the year ranked. They lost by 11, 18, 18, and 14. Like, they were non-competitive in all four of those games. And I'm not sure the talent level is built up that much. I'm not sure if Bryce Underwood is the guy really to step in and run that offense. Maybe you get a quarterback controversy at some point during the year. So I see it. Look, they're not going to win at Oregon, and they're not going to win at Ohio State. So, okay. So then you got Indiana at home, Oklahoma, Iowa, Penn State. You got a trip to Minnesota as well. Like that, you got to basically lose one game amongst those five to beat me. I'm going under 8.5 every time.
9: So, look around, and this is important this time of year. So, let's say you're coming to Vegas to sign up for the contest, mm-hmm. right? That allows you to go over and hang out with our friend Chuck Esposito at the Red Rock Casino, Stations right. Casino. They have under 8.5 at minus 160. DraftKings is minus 180. 20 cent different, right? You might see some 7.5s out there. But circling back to the schedule that the Bear broke down, week two you have Oklahoma. Big noon kickoff. I think Michigan, I think they're a slight favorite, but regardless, toss-up game, right? You've got Iowa at home, on the road at Minnesota, home to Penn State, home to Indiana, at Oregon, at Ohio State. It's a lot of toss-up games, and a lot of games you're a sizable underdog. You're underdog at Oregon, you're underdog at Ohio State,
10: well, let's just start
9: home
10: there.
9: Dog to Indiana.
10: Start there for a minute.
9: Yep.
10: So you got 12-game schedule, win total of 8.5. Michigan is not going to win at Oregon. Michigan's not going to win at Ohio State. So then your ceiling is 10 wins.
9: And they've got Indiana at home.
10: Yeah.
9: So
10: I was saying those two road games, the Wolverines right. are not going to win. They're not going to win at Oregon, not going to win at Ohio State. So the most they can win is 10, and you start to break it down. They got some other tricky spots on the schedule. And the recruiting has dipped a little bit. Quarterback play has not been good. I think Whittingham's got a lot of work to do. Did you watch any of the Michigan spring game?
9: I did not.
10: Quarterback play was not good. Ask Brad Powers about it next time you get a chance.
9: Yeah.
10: I'm definitely down on the Wolverines. I think what the Bear said is probably the most likely. Now, I'll pay more to play under 8.5. I don't want to play the 7.5 because could they get to 8-4? Yeah, it could happen. But I think it's 7-5 or 8-4, so I want to bet under 8.5.
9: Yeah, big one for that win total if you do go under is that Oklahoma game. Oklahoma right now, 2.5-point road dogs at Michigan. Penn State right now, 6.5-point dogs. At this moment, Michigan, a 6-point underdog at DraftKings to Indiana. So, looking at the game of the year numbers. And I'll say this, Brad Powers, speaking of him, he is heavily, I don't want to say heavily invested, he does like Michigan State in that game of the year number against Michigan on November 7th. So, big change on the sidelines of Michigan. You could argue even a bigger change on the sideline at LSU. Lane Kiffin, as we all know, left Ole Miss high and dry to go take the LSU job. And now you've got an LSU team, Matt, that there is a lot of expectations after the Brian Kelly flop down there in Baton Rouge. Let's hear from the Bear on what he expects from the Bayou Bengals in year one under Lane Kiffin.
1: I have to go under just because that everyone is going to play the over. You know that under is going to be the contrarian sharp side. And this is and we have been covering and watching this sport for a long time. We know this is going to go one of two ways. This is either going to go really well, or really bad year one. And I'm going to go with an 8-4 type ceiling. You got that. We talked about the

0: what the governor like in involved now, and like it's just a weird situation that has the potential to snowball and go really, really poorly.
1: Week one, Matt, they play Clemson. They are a sizable favorite there. Week three is one of the biggest games, maybe the most anticipated game of the college football season. LSU goes to Ole Miss. College game day is going to be there. It's been announced. It's a primetime game on ABC. Ole Miss right now, I believe, is a short home dog, maybe a slight favorite. It's like a 1.5-point spread. Then you get Texas A&M. At Kentucky is always kind of a weird place to play. At Auburn, I think Auburn has a chance to be better this year with Byron Brown as their quarterback and Alex Golish comes in. And then look at the month of November, man. Alabama, Texas, at Tennessee, all in a row if you want to include that Auburn game. So it is it's quite the gauntlet, as it tends to always be at LSU and in the SEC, Matt. Win total sitting at 8.5. The Bears going under 8.5 wins for LSU in year one and late.
2: I lean under. I'm not sure if it's going to be a bet for me, but I would lean under here too. And I think you got some questions with how healthy Sam Levitt is at quarterback, don't you?
1: Yeah, there's no doubt. And, yeah, there's going to be talent on that roster. How does it come together? What do we expect in that Week 3 game? I'll say this, Matt, from a situational spot, Ole Miss plays Florida the week after they play LSU at home on September 19th. I don't know what that number is going to be, but I will be looking to bet Florida as soon as that number comes out, because that will be the primo letdown spot, especially if they win that game. All the energy that's going to go in to playing that game. So, you know, this time of year, you look at the schedules, you look at who you're playing, also look at some of those situational spots as well. Hey, just a reminder, folks, if you become a VSiN Pro subscriber, you get our NFL betting guide as well as our college football betting guide. So it's never too early to sign up for our early bird special, because you sign up now, you get access through the Super Bowl. $175, you get our best bets, betting splits, data, 24/7 video access. 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We take a look at round two and beyond. 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
6: Before we know it, Matt, the second round of the British Open will be upon us. Royal Birkdale, one round in the books, and Jackson Suber is your leader. That's Matt Newman's. I'm Tim Murray. We've been talking a bunch about it, the British Open, and let's get a little bit more perspective on it right now.
7: Where are the lines changing, and where's the money going? Let's go behind the counter.
6: Golf odds maker for Circa Sports, Sam Cooney, joins us right now, courtesy of our progressive guest line. So I mentioned it, Sam. Jackson Suber, your first round leader. What were your odds at? Was there action on Jackson Suber to be your first round leader? And where did you adjust the odds at heading into round two?
8: Yeah, so we closed 185-1. We did take a few bets, like even up to like 2-3 weeks ago when he started to play well, had some guys nibble at the big price. And we actually took a pretty decent sized one, and I think it was 225-1, and then we dropped down to 185. So he's not the greatest result in the world for us. It wouldn't be detrimental or anything, but going in tomorrow, we have him hung here at 17.5-1, and in the early tee times, definitely big for him.
9: Are you taking any bets on Suber at 18-1? I got to imagine there are some people who looked at him before the tournament, thought about betting him, did not do it, and have a lot of regret right now not doing it.
8: Yeah, I've maybe seen a few trickle in since we opened it up, but no, not much. I mean, I think people are a little bit hesitant with it being his first Open, and, you know, it's only Thursday, and there's a lot of golf to be played left, but still, though, I think having the early tee time and getting out there early tomorrow definitely works in his favor.
9: Yeah, it's his first British Open. Who knows, Tim? Sometimes these first-round leaders, you sit around on Sunday afternoon and say, what happened to that guy?
6: Yeah. Who was that guy?
9: Yeah, exactly. Sam Cooney with us. Follow him at SCooney3. How about Dan? Who's got the better chance to still be hanging around on Sunday afternoon? Daniel Brown, Thomas Dietrich, or Francesco Molinari?
8: I'll go with Dietrich on that one. I love Dan Brown. He's an awesome character, and he sure plays well on these links courses and usually tends to get off to pretty good starts at these Opens. Francesco Molinari, though, very surprising today. That just goes to show you what can happen when you hit a lot of fairways and a lot of greens.
9: Mm-hmm. All right, which player was the biggest surprise for you today? Was it Cameron Young? Was it Bryson DeChambeau or someone else?
8: I'll go with Bryson just because of the stuff that's been going on with him at majors, and this course, like, really not being a good fit for him. I do think he got a little lucky today with some of the lies he got away with and hitting driver around there. But the long stuff, I'm sure you've noticed, I mean, it's a little wispy and dried out just from the lack of rain that they had. So even if your ball's sitting up in that tall stuff, like a guy as strong as Bryson with as much club speed as he has, I mean, he can still make pretty solid contact with the ball. And I think that really, really matters. If you told me yesterday that Bryson was going to go out there and bomb and gouge the place and average 310 off the tee, I would have told you it would have been no good.
9: Right.
8: But I think he showed that this place can maybe be a little bit bomb and gougy. Not for most guys, but when you have the club head speed he has, it's doable.
9: Yeah, I was going to ask you a follow-up on DeChambeau. Because a lot of people were looking to fade him, I think, in matchups. He'd missed the first three cuts in majors this season. How high did you get on Bryson, and did you take much action on him in the outrights this week?
8: Well, this is pretty crazy. Hold on. I have it right in front of me here. We closed at 73-1, it looks like. Maybe a little bit higher than that, and we win to him, which is insane to me. If you would have told me that I could win the Bryson DeChambeau at above 70-1, I would have called you crazy. But, yeah, the same time, we did end up taking some Brooks money late, but, man, we really had to go high on Brooks, too, to get any money on him.
6: Sam Cooney giving us the latest from behind the counter as we get ready for the second round of the British Open, which starts in just a handful of hours over across the pond. Matt, you ended up getting down on Scotty Scheffler, right, here at Circa?
9: 8-1.
6: I ended up taking a little 8-1 on Wednesday. I had a fear of missing out. So, Sam, what did you make of his first round? 268, not great putting. And where are you guys right now on Scotty Scheffler?
8: Yeah, the irons definitely seem to come back. And, I mean, I think the stuff last week of him missing the cut was a little bit of an overreaction like we talked about last week. We took a massive bet at plus 810. We made a pretty big move after that, and he's a pretty big loser to us. So, currently we're at plus 490, hoping to sell us. I know you guys don't want to hear this, but we're hoping to get a bad round out of him tomorrow.
9: Mm-hmm.
8: But he's definitely going to be around, it seems. And he's proven that he can win these Open championships.
9: When you say a massive bet, how big a bet will you take at 8-1 here? You take like 50,000 or how much?
8: We took 25,000.
9: Okay. Because Mike Palm was talking to me about a limit bet on Texas in the college football futures, and I thought it would be somewhere around 25,000. He said it was 10,000. So that's a pretty big bet on a golf future anyway. How about moving on from Scotty Scheffler? How about Matt Fitzpatrick, who was very popular with the betting public this week, and I thought that was going to be a bad sign. Did you take a bunch of action? I can't call him Fitzmagic because he had nothing working today.
8: So we didn't take a lot of action on him. We're probably the only sports book in the world that wins to him because I also really liked him going into this. And I pretty much kept him at the worst price possible all week leading up to it. So anybody that was price shopping, looking around, they weren't going to get a good price with us. And, he just didn't really get anything out of his round today. And on the short par three, he also missed clubbed, hit one dead at the pin, comes up short, kicks in the bunker, makes bogey. So I expect him to bounce back a little bit tomorrow, getting out there early and seeing where things go. I mean, he's definitely not out of it yet, but getting pretty close there. I mean, you start shooting three or four over on the first day of a major and you're pretty much gone. So him being at two over, I think he's still got a small chance of sticking around, but he's going to have to get off to a good start tomorrow morning.
9: How about Colin Morikawa? He got the four under. He ended up bogeying the last hole, and he's two under for the first round. Do you like Morikawa heading into the weekend? You got him at right around 15-1.
8: Yeah, absolutely. I mean, he's a perfect course fit for here, keeps the ball in the fairway and hits a lot of greens. It's just going to be a matter of how many putts he makes. But yeah, I mean, he got off to that screaming start and it just looked like he was almost going to shoot like six or seven under with ease. But that back nine is tough though. It's quite a bit tougher than the front nine, right? And there's not a lot of birdies to be had out there. You really do have to kind of hit it close. So Yeah, I think he'll be around for sure. He just doesn't get himself in much trouble off the tee, and that's really what you need here, and keeping the ball out of those pot bunkers. But the one thing that always concerns you about Colin Morikawa is the chipping around the greens. But here you can kind of get away with using the Texas wedge a little bit more and playing things a little safer. So I think that works out in his favor.
9: You put the adjusted odds up. You got Scotty as a favorite at plus 490. Most books have him around plus 450, 5-1. Any players you've seen more action on since you put those up this afternoon?
8: We took a decent bet on John Rahm at 24-1. Moved that down a little bit. Saw some interest in Rory. You look at his round today and all the strokes he lost. I mean, if he plays like an average PGA Tour player on and around the greens, he probably shoots 4 under. So you look at his round and see, oh, he shot 2 over. Well, he also striped it and just couldn't chip or putt at all. So if he gets that going a little bit tomorrow, I wouldn't be surprised if he bounced back. And we've had some bettors so far that have that same belief as well.
9: Tim? Talking about Justin Ragolf, at one point he tweeted, a Rory McIlroy currently 155th out of 156 players in strokes gained putting. And I believe he missed 3 times from 5 feet or inside 5 feet, so a rough day on the greens for Rory.
6: Hey, Sam, before we let you run, we got about a minute. Any notable matchups you guys have for the second round tomorrow?
8: A guy came up to the counter here a little bit ago and kind of made a pretty big run through them all. Off the top of my head, like, nothing really, really sticks out. No, like, massive decisions yet. One thing I am a little bit upset about that I didn't really get wind of beforehand that came out earlier today was Justin Rose being injured and not really picking up a golf club leading up to this. And
9: right.
8: I think we had a few guys that had that information as well. So that's one I'm a little bit upset about, but, as far as tomorrow, I mean, everything's pretty much standard procedure as far as the matchups.
6: Sam Cooney at SCooney3, golf odds maker here at Circa, giving us the latest from behind the counter. Sam, always appreciate it. We'll talk to you soon.
8: You guys have a good one. Thanks for having me.
6: There he is, Sam Cooney, getting ready for the British Open. We'll get some thoughts on the British Open, as well as get you updated on what unfolded. We had one baseball game tonight, Phillies and Mets. It's VSiN Primetime.
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9: Keep it rolling here on VSiN Primetime. Only one game tonight in Major League Baseball as the second half of the season gets underway. Flat spot for the Philadelphia Phillies as the Mets beat the Phils 4-1. And right now, or that game was around plus 108 or so if you liked the underdog, the New York Mets. So strong start to the second half of the season, which will mean absolutely nothing because the New York Mets, as you mentioned, are going to be in sell mode, Matt. They're now 41-57. Got a couple of home runs in the game from their nine-hole hitter in Francisco Alvarez. So a couple homers today. Trey Turner homered in the losing effort. Second half of the baseball season gets underway or continues tomorrow, Matt, and a game that we talked about with Jake Hassan earlier in the hour was Dodgers-Yankees. And you mentioned this is a big spot here for the New York Yankees. Being at home, slight underdog. Jake disagreed. He felt like it was a maybe an opportunity to buy low or buy the Dodgers on sale. Thoughts on Dodgers-Yankees a bit?
10: Yeah, I think we're going to break this one down again in about 15 minutes, right?
9: Yeah, top of the hour. We'll dive into it as well.
10: Talk about it a little bit more later, but I think this is an important three-game series for the Yankees, and Gerrit Cole needs to pitch better than he has been. Cole's been he had a good start in Kansas City when he came back from the injury. Since he's been pretty shaky. And look, Rory Sasaki's a pitcher you've got to beat. Yankees opened this series against the Dodgers, and Roky Sasaki has been so shaky lately. I'll tell you this, over the last, I'll give you the last five starts for Sasaki, in about 24 innings, he's allowed 11 homers and 20 earned runs. It's been rough going for Sasaki lately. I was at a game at Dodger Stadium where he gave up, he was down to the Padres 6-0 before he could blink. So I think the Yankees got to jump on him here. And Dodgers were not playing really good baseball before the break, Tim. They got swept at home by the D-backs, and they were sleepwalking in that series. Looked like they'd already checked out to the All-Star break. Half the guys were in Cancun, half were in Philadelphia. We'll see. But the Yankees should have an edge in that game, and they should have an edge Sunday when Cam Swetler pitches in the finale of the three-game series at Yankee Stadium.
9: Last hour, Matt, we talked to Derek Stevens. He came in studio, gave us a quick update on where they're at in their three contests. 3,600-plus already in on Circa Survivor. They are trending to hit that $20 million guarantee. Some work to be done in Circa Millions. 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And Matt, you've mentioned it. They're home for the night, but if you do come, obviously we recommend you reach out to one of the proxy services back here, working hard all summer long.
10: Every day, the proxy service here in the Circuit Book is signing up clients. Yep. I see them down there at the booth every day, and I've talked to some people who have come into town from New York, Indiana, all over the place who are signing up for the circuit contest. So you got plenty of time to get in, though. You got a month and a half.
9: Yeah, and we'll have the big sign-up weekend coming up end of August, so there will be plenty of the month of August is going to be obviously very, very busy. All right, the British Open continues in just a handful of hours. Jackson Suber is actually going to start his round in less than 5 hours as he comes after a 5-under 65. Daniel Brown, 4-under 66 today. Very strong back nine, Matt, as he went 8-9, birdie-birdie. Then at the turn, another birdie on the back nine. All in all, 5 birdies, 2 bogeys, shot a 33. So Daniel Brown, a 66 today, tied for second. Let's hear from Daniel Brown.
11: I believe you're partial to a cigarette when you're out on the fairway.
12: Yes.
11: Given the conditions at the moment, has anybody said anything to you? Are you still allowed to have a smoke while you're out there, or are you at a fire risk?
12: I haven't been told otherwise, but I've been making sure that they're out.
11: when you stop out on... Okay. So you're still managing to have a smoke. Right, okay.
12: Yeah. Hopefully for the rest of the week. There might be a big drop-off by Sunday if I'm not allowed.
13: How many do you think you had today?
12: Sorry, Mum. I'm probably on like 7 or 8 around, I would say.
11: Right. It helps with the nerves, does it?
12: Stress levels go up, then the more probably I end up having.
13: Should it be a performance-enhancing drug? Should they regulate it? I'm just joking.
12: Yeah.
14: Did you ever come to the Open as a kid?
12: My dad actually used to smoke, and I always told him when I was a kid to stop smoking, and he did stop, and then I ended up starting.
9: Like ripping some cigs out there on the course.
10: Firing some lung darts where you're playing golf, nothing like it. It's the Wes Reynolds of the British Open.
9: 7 or 8 darts while he was out there shooting a 66. Hey, man, whatever works for you.
10: Yeah, it worked for him, so you're going to keep doing it. 31-year-old from England, he's right there. You always wonder how long these guys can hang around, right? Because when you have a great round like this and you're starting doing interviews, and your mindset's probably going to be a little bit different when you're Jackson Suber or you're Daniel Brown or a guy like that stepping up to on the tee on Friday.
9: Yeah, Dan Brown right now, Daniel Brown, 59-1 at DraftKings to win the British Open, 8-1 to go top five.
10: I'll say the Sam Cooney, I threw the question at him, who's going to hang around, Daniel Brown, some of these other guys. Thomas Dietrich is interesting to me. And Dietrich, I thought, was pretty impressive the way he played today. He's a 3-under. Live odds on the Belgium, 55-1. And you've seen Thomas Dietrich hang around. He went to college at Illinois, by the way. He's a Fighting Illini. He's been in contention in some of these tournaments before, and I kind of like Dietrich at 55-1 if you're going to play a longer shot after the first round.
9: You know, Matt, as we sit here getting ready for round two in just a handful of hours, and we'll go a little bit more in-depth coming up top of the hour, top five, top ten, after you see the first round play out, are you more inclined to look at some top five and top ten plays based off of what you saw in round one?
10: No. In fact, I put this in the column that's up at vsin.com. I really don't add anything after the first round. I look to do most of my live betting on golf either during a round when I see something or after the second round. If I'm going to play adjusted odds, it'll be after the second round prior to the weekend. I think a lot of times, and no matter how long you've been betting, you can fall victim to this. There are a lot of overreactions to the first round of your golf tournament. A lot. Right? Some of these guys are not going to hang around. You're going to see some of the players who are 5-6 shots off the lead shoot up the leaderboard the next 2 days. Just try not to overreact to what you see in the first round of the tournament. Now, Justin Rose is out. Joaquin Niemann is out. Gary Woodland's out. Some of those guys have played their way out of it so far. That's one thing Sam mentioned that I wanted to hit on too. I didn't read this. I don't know who had the info, but Justin Rose had a neck injury and had a tough time getting around out there. Wasn't playing much before the British, and he looked terrible today. 5 over 75.
9: A couple guys we haven't mentioned yet. Just curious your quick thoughts on what we saw today. Rombo, 1-under, 69 today. You look at the adjusted odds right now, Rombo in that 19-20-1 range. What did you make of Rombo's round today?
10: I haven't looked at all the stats yet, but like, I thought Bryson DeChambeau was fortunate with his round. I didn't see enough of Rom or look at the stats yet to really say, but I thought at 24-1, that number was a little bit too high. And Sam did say they took a bet on Rombo at 24-1. I'll have to watch him a little bit closer in round two, but I'm skeptical about Rom hanging around for the weekend. We've seen him, Tim, be a very volatile player, right? He can shoot 67 one day and 75 the next. So I need to see a little bit more from Rom before I become a believer here.
9: Some other golfers in that 1-under even par range, Shane Lowry, 1-under, 69. Also, Matt, you got JT, Justin Thomas, even par, Victor Hovland, even par, 70. Tom Kim, who won the Scottish Open last week, he's at even par. So is there any golfers, before we hit a break, and like I said, we'll hit more on this top of the hour, any golfers in that even par minus one range that you're kind of looking at to maybe make a run or finish top five, top ten?
10: That's a good question. You talk about a 1-under even par golfers?
9: Yeah, yeah.
10: Well, I'm hoping Terrell Hatton makes a run.
9: Matt Hatter.
10: I'm hoping Hatton makes a run. And, you know, I wouldn't be surprised if Shane Lowry did. I hear you mentioned his name. I'm not high on Justin Thomas. I would be a little bit higher. But guys like Tom Kim is even par. Tom Kim or Shane Lowry or something like that. By the way, big Randy McKay driving through Montana listening to us tonight on the radio, and he said, tell Coach Timmy Chang he needs to be worried about North Dakota State.
9: All right. North Dakota State has to play all the big boys on the road.
10: They're going to be playing in Honolulu, correct?
9: They sure will, in the middle of October.
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9: It is VSiN Prime Time alongside Matt Humans. I'm Tim Murray. The second half of the baseball season, unofficially, got underway on Thursday night as the New York Mets, as Slight Road Dogs, won in Philadelphia 4-1. And everybody back in action on Friday, Matt, in a highly anticipated series, Yankee Stadium, Dodgers and Yankees. Doesn't get much better than this. 7:05 Eastern, first pitch at Yankee Stadium. Gerrit Cole will be on the hill. He is an underdog against the Dodgers, as right now you can get some plus money prices on the New York Yankees, but you could also look at it the other way and say that the Dodgers are a bit on sale at minus $1.16. Your thoughts on game one of this big-time series in the Bronx.
10: Yeah, there's obviously a couple ways to look at this, and I understand both ways. I'm probably going to go with the Yankees here, plus 103 I see out there. We'll see what the market does with this game tonight. But Roky Sasaki is a pitcher to fade, in my opinion. I've watched him in person here recently, and if you look over his last five starts, Tim, these numbers are ugly. Last five starts for Sasaki, 23 innings, 22 earned runs, and 9 home runs. Garrett Cole has not been great, definitely not in Cy Young form. If you look at Cole's last four starts, he's allowed 3, 2, 4, 5 earned runs, and that's he's averaging about a little over 5 innings per start. So Cole has not been outstanding by any means, but he should be the better pitcher in this matchup. Sasaki's got some issues right now. Dodgers were pretty sluggish going into the break. They got swept by the D-backs at Dodgers Stadium, did not play well. Offense was flat. I'm not overconfident in the Yankees, obviously, but I think I lean that way with Cole having a pitching matchup against Sasaki.
9: New York Yankees enter the second half of the season 3 games back of the Tampa Bay Rays. And speaking of the Rays, they start a series against the Boston Red Sox, and game 1 of that series will be an early game. We get a doubleheader on Friday between the Red Sox and the Rays at Fenway Park. No team hotter going into the All-Star break then, the Boston Red Sox. It looked like it was going to be a lost season for the Boston Red Sox. They rattle off 9 straight wins going into the break, Matt, and they find themselves only a half game back of the final wild card spot. So the Red Sox went from cellar dwellers, if you will, to now right on the cusp of being in the postseason.
10: Cellar dwellers and possibly sellers.
9: Yep.
10: To a team that's to be taken seriously. And Sonny Gray, by the way, I think could put some heat on, he will put some heat on Cam Switler in the AL Cy Young race. Gray at the All-Star break, 17 starts, 11-1. He got 8 Ks per 9, a whip of 110, ERA at 2.54. Switler's numbers still better across the board, but Sonny Gray is 11-1, and the Red Sox are hot, so this is a team to watch here. I really don't want to bet against Boston, but I've said this a lot of times about bye weeks, right?
9: Mm-hmm.
10: You don't want to be red. You don't want a bye week when you're a red hot team. And when the Red Sox are a red hot baseball team, they didn't need the All Star break to pop up, right? When you win 9 in a row, you don't want to take 3 or 4 days off. So who knows if the Red Sox will be hot when they come out of the break? That All Star break might be the worst thing to happen to this team. I don't have a play specifically on this game, but I do have a lot of interest in watching how the Red Sox and Rays both play out of the break here. And I think the Rays are really going to be buyers before the trade deadline. What I'm hearing, you know, reading reports from baseball media sources, insiders and media sources, the Rays are actually going to be aggressive before the trade deadline, and they're going to try to make a pitch for Tarek Skubal of the Tigers. I don't know if they can get him, but the Rays sound like they're serious about making moves. And you mentioned it. They dodged a bullet in the All-Star game when their star, Junior Caminero, avoided injury.
9: That smoked on the hand on a fastball, left the game. X-rays, thankfully, were negative. You know, speaking of hot teams, didn't head into the All-Star break hot, as Miami, the Marlins, were swept by the Cleveland Guardians. The Brewers were swept by the Pittsburgh Pirates. But, Matt, these are two teams certainly way over achieving this year.
10: Right.
9: And you've got the Miami Marlins at Milwaukee. Who would have thought that on July 17th this would be a big-time showdown? But it is. Two playoff teams, the Brewers, right now way ahead in the NL Central. Big favorites tomorrow. I guess not big favorites. Sandy Alcantara on the hill for the Miami Marlins. Milwaukee, $1.45 favorite thereabouts heading into this game. And, you know, I'd be curious if the Brewers enjoyed the All-Star break after getting swept by the Pirates going into
10: it. I was going to take issue with one thing you said there. Brewers not actually way ahead.
9: That's true.
10: In the NL Central. Their lead is down to 5.
9: I know. And I've Cubs are playing good baseball.
10: I've got the Brewers about 3-1 to win that division, so I'm not thrilled about that. They lost 3 in a row in Pittsburgh, did not play well before the break. The Cubs won their last 2 games before the break, and that leads down to 5 in the division. Don't forget about the Cardinals, too. It's still a 3-horse race there. As far as the Marlins go, best record in baseball in the month of June, but they did lose 3 in a row right before the All-Star break. So probably not going to play this game. I don't think I'm going to bet many games the first game out of the break. Tim, it's sometimes tough to handicap some of these teams, some of the players. A lot of these players are just getting back, and have had a lot of distractions and time off the last few days. You really don't know who's going to be focused. We saw the Phillies come out very flat in the first game after the All-Star break. And so I'm probably not going to bet much on the Friday baseball card, but I think that Dodgers-Yankees game is going to be a really heavily bet game, probably strong two-way action on that one.
9: Chris Sale will be on the hill. Atlanta big favorites against the Texas Rangers on Friday as well. So second half of the baseball season gets underway after one game on Thursday. But we keep rolling along, Matt, with the British Open as you have a first-round leader that can't imagine many people were too familiar with. But that is where we sit as we head into the second round of the British Open. Jackson Suber, depending on what sports book you looked at, circa 185-1. BetMGM, 150-1. DraftKings, 135-1 for him to be the first round leader. But a guy that may be more surprising that he's this high up on the leaderboard after the first round. How about Bryson? Bryson DeChambeau, Matt, 3-under 67 on Thursday. Let's hear from Bryson.
0: You know, I think you've got to be a lot more strategic out on the golf course, and I feel like I did a really good job today of being incredibly strategic and focused super hard and placing it in the right places. Besides 18, I placed the ball in some good areas, but just need to get more fairways. Other than that, I felt like my strategy was nice today.
9: Strategic strategy. Matt, why was he mentioning the S word so much?
10: Well, it was Sir Nick Faldo on one of the media outlets, TV or whatever, said before the tournament, but the Bryson DeChambeau has, quote, no clue about strategy. He's firing back there. DeChambeau, 5 birdies, 2 bogeys in his first round. He did bogey the last hole, but that's a guy I'm not really counting on as a serious contender to win this tournament on Sunday. I don't think, Tim, that he can string 4 rounds like this together. And Sam Cooney, Circus Sports Golf Odds Maker, on with us on the show, said that he thought Bryson was kind of lucky, right? He was wild with his driver. He's missing fairways, and he got some fortunate lies in the grass or high weeds. And DeChambeau, pretty good with his approach shots and around the green. It's just hard to sustain that for 4 days. We had that stat about DeChambeau and his driving accuracy lacking. I'm not sure he can do this for 4 days and win this on Sunday. A lot of handicappers were fading Bryson going into this tournament because he had missed the cut in all 3 majors and was not in strong current form.
9: The stat you mentioned, courtesy of Justin Ray, Bryson's rare round. Entering today, there were 1,779 instances of a player hitting 4 fairways or fewer in a major championship round. In only 8 of those did a player hit 15-plus greens in regulation, as DeChambeau did today. So, as you were kind of mind-blown by how Justin Ray found this stat, but yes, a unique round, needless to say, and a great strategy for Bryson today. Here at Circa, Matt, Bryson DeChambeau is at 17-1, so much longer odds at Circa than DraftKings. DraftKings down at plus 1275 on Bryson. Let's talk about Scottie Scheffler, Matt. He was a guy that you ended up betting, and I did too, just because of the number. 8-1 for him to win the British Open. Plus 150 was what I grabbed on Wednesday for him to be top 5. 1 round, 2 under 68. Great start, not so great finish. What are we expecting from Scotty in round 2 and beyond?
10: I'd be pretty happy if Scotty went out and shot 2 or 3 under in the second round. The thing is, he has been victim to slow starts this year. 68 in the first round of the British last year, 68 today. So I thought Scotty played well. I thought he actually played better than the score indicated. Disappointed on 17 when he missed that short putt. It was about a 3-foot putt. And he bogeyed what was playing as the easiest hole on the course today, the par 5. He bogeyed that. You got to make ground there. We talked about Jackson Suber. He actually eagled that hole,
9: yeah,
10: right? Gained 3 strokes on Scotty in 1 hole today. But I'm pretty happy with the way Scotty played. I got him top 5, top 10 as well. And I just didn't want him to get off to a really poor start after he missed the cut last week in the Scottish.
9: See, if the putting gets better, he made 3 putts of 5 or more feet in the first 6 holes, plus 2.23 strokes gained putting first 6 holes per Justin Ray. Last 12 holes, minus 2.21 strokes gained putting.
10: Colin Morikawa, 15-1 on the adjusted odds, heading to Friday. That's one guy I think is going to be hanging around pretty much the whole weekend.
9: Can't wait to see how the British Open continues all throughout the weekend. The VSiN NFL betting guide, Matt, is out now. You worked hard on this, as did so many others here at VSiN. 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
9: Keep it rolling here alongside Matt Eumanns. I'm Tim Murray. We've talked a little ACC today here on the program. That's because the ACC Media Days are going on this week in Charlotte, North Carolina. And if there is a Media Day going on, you know who's going to be there, Matt Eumanns?
10: The mustache.
9: The man, the myth, the legend, America's insider, Brett McMurphy, joins us right now live from Charlotte, North Carolina. Follow him on Twitter at Brett_McMurphy. Brett, yesterday we heard from the commissioner, and he was asked about the tiebreak scenario. It was an absolute fiasco this past year that allowed Duke to get into the ACC championship. They end up winning the conference. What's the latest on the tiebreak situation heading into this year, a year in which there are teams that will play nine conference games and there will be teams that play 8 conference games in the ACC?
6: I don't have a degree from MIT, so I cannot explain the tiebreaker policy.
9: So obviously it's got a lot. They've cleared it all up, Brett. It's going to be easy, right?
6: Clear as mud. Head-to-head is the number one criteria. And if that doesn't solve it, then it gets tricky. And I will make this as brief as possible, because you still want to understand it. But basically, it won't be negatively or positively impacted by a different schedule. So if a team plays 9, a team plays 8, in theory, an 8-0 team would be tied with a 8-1 team. I know, they're different, but that's how it works.
10: Okay.
6: So now you get into 3 or 4 teams, yeah, it's a mess. It's impossible. Ultimately, if they can't break the tie on head-to-head, they'll go to the Sports Source Analytics, which does power ratings that also the College Football Playoff uses as part of their information for determining who they want to select in their beauty pageant, and then that will pick the champion. But it's so crazy that I've because you've got 17 teams, you've got some playing 9, some playing 8. Mathematically, it could be possible, and it's weird. I've asked people that are a lot smarter than me, which is a lot of people, and I've also actually asked the ACC, and I get different answers. Supposedly, there could be as many as 4 undefeated teams in the ACC this year because they don't play each other.
10: Mm-hmm.
6: And then someone else told me, no, you can have as many as 5. So I don't know. I do know this. In the other power leagues, the Big Ten, the Big 12, and the SEC, because they each play 9 games, there are multiple possibilities for each league to have as many as 3 undefeated teams in each of those conferences. So, of course, if you have 3 undefeated teams, then you have to go to power ratings, coin flips, draw names out of a hat. I don't know. Just, you know, it's a cluster. But, hey, at least we're talking about games and tiebreakers and all that instead of all the other nonsense that has dominated the headlines in the last 6 or 7 months.
10: ACC certainly sounds like a mess. And what would you expect from a conference that has Stanford and Cal in the Atlantic Coast
6: exactly.
10: Conference? Okay, Brett McMurphy. Hey, if Miami does not win the ACC, who do you think will? Do you like Louisville? Do you like somebody else? Which teams impress you the most outside of the Hurricanes?
6: Yeah, Matt, I was talking to a couple of people about that because I think Miami's the clear-cut favorite. That's the good news. The bad news is, the ACC preseason poll will come out next week. Miami is the clear-cut favorite. That's not a good sign. The last 3 years, the so-called media experts, their predicted champions finished 6th and 7th, and I think that was Clemson both years. And then, of course, Florida State was picked to win it 2 years ago and finished 17th. Out of 17. So I can't see Miami falling that far, but if they do slip up or even if they don't, I really like Louisville a lot. I think SMU's also up in that tier. I think there's a few teams. I don't think Virginia Tech's going to be improved. Their schedule's fairly easy. They could get off to a great start. Franklin will have an impact. I don't know if he can do that, make that much of a difference in year one. Louisville's got Ohio State's backup from last year who almost beat out Julian Sain. Jeff Brohm, I talked to him today. He's really high on him. He's a lot more mobile than quarterbacks Brohm has usually had there. So he may tweak the offense a little bit, but their schedule's, probably one of the more tougher ones in the ACC. Besides who they have in the ACC, they do open with Ole Miss. So I think we'll know right out of the gate, if Louisville is a contender. But again, with the Power Four leagues all getting on automatic bid to the College Football Playoff, the Ole Miss game is not going to you know, impact Louisville as far as winning the ACC, but certainly could give them a huge boost as far as an at-large possibility. But I think those are the main three. You know, Dabo talked today about Clemson. He basically, you know, said he didn't go for a shiny object at quarterback. He stuck with his returning quarterback. And then, you know, the great Pat Forty, who I know you guys talk to a lot, then referenced that the last two national championship games, the four starting quarterbacks were all transfer quarterbacks. So good luck, Dabo.
9: Brett McMurphy joining us. He's at ACC Media Day. I know NC State talked today. There's some buzz in the gambling world, right? You look at the schedule. They play Virginia out of the chute here. That game was supposed to be in Brazil. Now it's going to be in Charlottesville. But they don't play Miami. They don't play SMU. They do get Louisville, but they get them at home. Is there any talk down in Charlotte about NC State maybe being a bit of a surprise team with a returning quarterback in C.J. Bailey?
6: Yeah, Tim, I mean, you're right. And Bailey's, you know, Bailey will be one of the top quarterbacks in the league and, you know, one of the better ones in the country. You know, the thing with NC State and, you know, look, you know, all you can go by is history, and history repeats itself a lot. NC State has not had a 10-win season under Dave Doran.
9: Mm-hmm.
6: They've gotten so close, and, you know, for whatever reason, they haven't done that. They would obviously have to do that. And you said the schedule gives them that opportunity this year. But I'm kind of like one of those guys, you know, you prove it to me, you know, before I go all in on you. So I would put NC State slightly below Louisville and SMU. But certainly, I mean, look, in all of these leagues, we see teams come out of nowhere and surprise teams. I mean, again, we're talking about a conference that Duke won last year. So,
9: yeah.
6: Unfortunately, Duke's top two players are at Miami this year. So, but I think I like the Wolfpack. You know, and Dave Doran's getting towards the end of his career. I think he'd love nothing more than to

0: coordinator. Mike Norvell at Florida State, one of the hottest coaching seats in America in the college game. And, you know, there's a lot of speculation that, you know, Bill Belichick doesn't, turn things around at North Carolina. Not that he would be on the hot seat, but he maybe just say, you know what, I've had enough of this college game. It's time to move on. You guys know the numbers better than I do. They're opening with TCU. I think that number is everybody has gone in on TCU. I think it started 3 or 4. Now it's maybe up to 6. Maybe I'm off on that. But I think that's a pretty good read on that. North Carolina has not impressed me. For whatever reason, you know, the greatest coach in NFL history, arguably, has not translated to the college game. And I don't think it's going to happen in 1 year for whatever reason. They're not evaluating players that well, or they're misreading them, or they're not spending enough in NIL. You know, pick a reason. There's plenty of them. But it just has not translated into a winning campaign with Belichick, and I don't think this year is going to change. I think they're probably going to struggle to get to 6 wins to get to a bowl game. And the question is, how long does Belichick want to continue this? Again, I don't think North Carolina is going to fire him or force him out. I think it's more going to be his choice when he wants to make that move. But yeah, it's being a 33rd best team, they're a long way from that.
1: 6.5-point underdogs, week 0 in Dublin against TCU. Brett McMurphy, he's at every media day. Make sure you follow him at Brett_McMurphy on 3Sports. Brett, always appreciate it. Talk to you soon.
0: Thanks, guys. See you soon.
1: There he is, Brett McMurphy. It is VSIN Primetime.
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7: My name is Erica, and my son, Kaysen, is a patient at Shriners Children. 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I said, how bad is it? He wouldn't answer me. 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
8: To survive a burn injury and to return to life unafraid and full of joy and be who you're supposed to be is what we strive to deliver to our patients. 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He's riding his dirt bike, doing all of the things that you would want him to do. I can't think of another system that has the impact on pediatric patients that Shriners Children's does.
9: I wouldn't do anything else.
10: We're just so thankful that Kaysen is still here, because things can change in the blink of an eye.
11: Go online right now to loveshriners.org.
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0: That's what Liam wants.
1: That's what we all want.
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5: Keep it rolling here on a Thursday night alongside Matt Humans. I'm Tim Murray. One baseball game tonight. The New York Mets, an underdog, slight underdog. They win in Philadelphia 4-1, the final score tonight. Lone offense coming from Trey Turner, a solo home run. Kyle Schwarber almost had a homer. It was reviewed, ended up being what the call was on the field, a double. So the second half of the baseball season underway. By the way, Caleb Wilson of the Chicago Bulls, another monster dunk tonight. 4 Summer League games. He will not play on Friday, Matt, so his Summer League is completed. 23.5 points, 7.3 rebounds, 2.5 blocks, 1.3 steals per game, over 3 threes per game. Caleb Wilson, you never want to overreact, but it's kind of like what you said in golf, right? You can lose the British Open in the first round. Can't necessarily win it. I'm not saying Caleb Wilson's going to win Rookie of the Year, but damn. That's a impressive showing here in Vegas.
6: Looks pretty impressive, doesn't it? And I'm not that surprised. Like you said, on NBA draft night, you and I did that show, and I put up my big board, best players available. I had Caleb Wilson number 2 behind A.J. DeBanza. And, Tim, I also had Keaton Wagler number 11. And the Clippers took him, what, number 5?
5: Number 5, yep.
6: And if you've watched Wagler in the Summer League, you got to be concerned if you're the Clippers because, like I said, he doesn't have elite athletic ability. He has trouble beating guys off the dribble. I'm not going to overreact, but when I've watched him in the Summer League, so that's kind of what I expected. I thought he was one of the most overrated players in the draft, and I don't think the Clippers can love the way he's played so far.
5: Some adjustments in those betting markets. Darren Peterson has moved into a co-favorite role at FanDuel for Rookie of the Year with Cameron Boozer. Boozer and the Grizzlies, in case you missed it, led 32-2 after the first quarter.
6: Crazy.
5: Tonight, just insane. A.J. DeBanza, 4-1. Caleb Wilson, 5-1. And Darius Acuff, plus 750. Those odds at FanDuel, and as we have right here, DraftKings odds. Always look around. Might be able to get a little bit of a better number depending on what player you're looking at. Braden Burries. I might have to just place that bet, Matt, because if he does win Rookie of the Year, I'm going to be furious because that's the one I said. If you're looking for a long shot, maybe Tyler Hero gets traded at some point in Milwaukee, and he's actually looked pretty good so far in Summer League. But once again, never want to overreact too much, but sometimes you can react to poor performances, but Summer League is wrapping up. So with Summer League wrapping up, Matt, media days are ramping up. And we just heard from Brett McMurphy. He's down in Charlotte. And NC State was a team that I asked him about because schedule-wise, you look at it and you say, don't play Miami, don't play SMU, get Louisville at home, veteran quarterback returning. That veteran quarterback is CJ Bailey. And let's hear from the Wolfpack starting quarterback.
7: What we need is an alpha leader, and like that's what I am right now, and that's what I got to be for us to win more games. You know, I got to be consistent every day, come in the building with the same mindset every day, which is I want to win ACC championship. We want to win ACC championship. So pour into my guys every day, like I've been doing. So, you know, taking that next step into my leadership, growing it even more. Like every year, every day, has got to grow even better for the program.
5: NC State's win total sitting at 7.5 plus money to the over. Under is at -140.
6: Intriguing prospect. C.J. Bailey is a big guy. What about 6'5"? And he can run. Had 25 TD passes last season. Completed about 69% of his passes. I like Bailey. I like the Wolfpack. I like North Carolina State more than I like North Carolina.
5: Let's get to North Carolina, Matt. You asked Brett McMurphy about it, and it does seem quite bleak down there in Chapel Bill. Remember, I had Fred Siegel, a.k.a. Old Takes Exposed, on the podcast this week, the VSiN College Football Betting Podcast. He's got a book out, coming out in a couple weeks. It is the Old Takes Exposed of College Football. He goes back to the 70s. It's a really fun read, and one of the portions of it is in-game reactions. You remember the in-game reactions, Matt, to North Carolina going right down the field against TCU?
6: I'm going to guess.
5: This is going to be so easy.
6: I think the, Stephen A. Smith's old partner? What's that clown's name?
5: Oh, Skip.
6: Skip. Didn't Skip tweet something about Belichick's going to dominate college football? I don't know.
5: Oh, plenty of people.
6: There are a lot of people saying things like that early in that first game. I've always been a little bit skeptical about Belichick and how much he's going to want to recruit or get his staff out to recruit. Look, being great as an NFL coach is totally different to being a great college football coach. And he's looking like a dinosaur in college football. Now, I don't know if he can get this thing turned around, but if last year he did not have better players than most opposing teams they faced, and he was not able to coach up those players and win games when he was an underdog. I don't think Belichick's going to make it as a college coach. Now, Billy Edwards Jr. is a quarterback, didn't play much for Wisconsin, suffered an injury last season. He was at Maryland before that. What do you expect from Billy Edwards Jr. as a quarterback of the Tar Heels?
5: Not a lot. I will say, though, I do actually like the hire of Bobby Petrino. Everywhere he goes, puts together good offenses. Arkansas stunk last year. Offense didn't stink.
6: Right.
5: So I do think Billy Edwards, he's not a guy that I would hitch my wagon to. I don't really understand the draw necessarily to Billy Edwards, but North Carolina's not a draw right now. They're not going to get a big-time quarterback to go down there. So, North Carolina, you know, there's a betting market right now at DraftKings, Matt. Who will have more wins? It's a head-to-head season win matchup, UNC or Colorado? Coach Prime or Coach Bill Belichick?
6: Let me tell you, you look at North Carolina's schedule. East Tennessee State is on it week two. Other than that, Tim, when you look at the schedule, you can't say, well, that's a win. That's going to be a win. I don't think Carolina's going to win many games. So to me, it looks like a 3-9, maybe a 4-8 type of team. What do you think?
5: Well, think about, to your point, and what we're a little behind on our graphics, so I'll read you the schedule, as you pointed out. So they go to Ireland week zero to take on TCU, 6.5-point underdog. Paul Stone, by the way, came on this show, gave that out as a best bet. TCU, lay the chalk. Bye week, FCS, ETSU. At Clemson, bye week. By the way, they burn their two bye weeks by the middle of September. Then you've got Notre Dame, where you're a 24-point underdog in the game of the year line. At Pitt, underdog. At Duke, underdog. Home to Syracuse.
6: Could win that one, right?
5: Home to Miami.
6: Not going to win that one, probably.
5: At UConn, probably going to be a favorite. I don't like UConn this year, but that's a weird game. Louisville, Virginia, NC State. Matt, I'm looking at that schedule. Where's Boston College? Where's Stanford? They don't have any of the bad teams in the conference this year. So the schedule, I believe, let me double check this. I think Phil Steele might have their schedule as the most difficult schedule. No, he doesn't. He has them at 13th most difficult schedule in college football this year.
6: Yeah, it can't be number one. I think Texas and Ohio State.
5: He's got Texas number one, Michigan actually at number two.
6: Okay.
5: So UNC, not a lot of high hopes for Chapel Bill. Year number
6: what
5: two.
6: What are you thinking when you look at a win total here? I mean, obviously Carolina beats East Tennessee State, could beat Syracuse, could beat UConn.
5: I'll tell you this, Matt.
6: You know, who knows? Maybe North Carolina could upset Miami at home if on
5: it's
6: Halloween.
5: It's a bad spot. Like Notre Dame's on deck. You know, it's
6: an upset in there somewhere. It looks to me like a 4-8 team.
5: And that's the win total, 4.5. And you get plus money to the under. Now, it depends on how you like to go about win total betting, right? Do you like to lay a little extra juice to get cushion? Now, that could come and backfire if they end up getting to 6 wins. But, Matt, under 5.5 is minus 190. It's a big price to pay. Now, at DraftKings, you could parlay another win total with that to bring it down if you want to go that route. I would be surprised, based off of what's on that roster and what that schedule looks like, if this team got the bowl eligibility.
6: Yeah, 6-6 would be a great season when you look at this schedule, and I don't expect that to happen. I think you also have to start to ask the question, Tim, does Belichick even make it all the way through this?
5: Well, and that's also the question, too, in what we could talk about a little bit on the other side, Florida State, is you look at the early portion of this schedule for North Carolina. Matt, if they're, let's say, 1-4 going into a game at Duke, you know, where is Belichick? Is he like, I'm out. This is too much, right? I don't know.
6: You gotta guarantee...
5: Is the team going to unravel, right?
6: The team certainly could unravel. And also, he's got a guaranteed contract, right? Guaranteed money.
5: He does have a lot of that.
6: Pretty easy to walk away when you got guaranteed money, right? I could see that happening.
5: Dive into a little bit more. I do have a best bet.
6: He really needs to get back to the NFL.
5: Is he going to get back after this debacle?
6: It could happen. I mean, he's much better suited to be an NFL coach. He's out of place right now. He doesn't fit in college football.
5: I don't know if Stevie Belichick is going to get that UNC job. Remember, he was supposed to be the coach in waiting, Matt. How's that looking right now? We'll put a bow on the show. Final thoughts about the second round of the British Open and a win total best bet in the ACC.
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5: Putting a bow on the show, British Open round two will get underway in just a couple of hours. We'll revisit some of Matt's favorite plays. Matt's going to go grab some food, get a quick snooze, and then be ready to go for round two of his favorite golf tournament of the year.
6: Yeah, like you said, it's we're getting close to 8 p.m. Pacific, and the first players hit the course before 11 p.m. tonight, so it's not that far away.
5: Matt, we were just talking about disappointing teams. UNC, absolutely one of the most disappointing teams a year ago. How about this from our buddy Brad Powers? And we actually played a clip from Chris the Bear Felica earlier in the show from the VSiN College Football Betting Podcast, where he likes LSU to go under their win total of 8.5. And this is what Brad put out on Twitter tonight. Relative to high preseason expectations, I think LSU will be the most disappointing team in college football in 2026. What do you think? Who do you think it will be? So little engagement there on social media. But Matt, Brad Powers, Chris the Bear Felica, both not expecting big things from the Lane train year one.
6: I agree with those guys too. And I think if there's going to be a team that's a big disappointment, LSU is one of the prime candidates. You look at the schedule and you also look at the quarterback situation with Sam Levitt. I have not checked on his checked the reports on him physically lately, but if Sam Levitt does suffer some sort of injury setback, Tim, where does that leave this LSU team? I think that they spent a lot of money. They brought in a lot of players in the transfer portal, and there's plenty of talent there. I'm skeptical that Lane Kiffin's going to make it work right away, unless Sam Levitt plays like a star, and that's certainly possible. But I think right now, if you ask me, bet yes or bet no, I would bet no on LSU as a playoff team.
5: Oh, and yeah.
6: I believe the market, right now the market's probably about LSU playoff team minus 140, minus 150, no. I believe somewhere around there.
5: Minus 205.
6: Is it that high?
5: Yeah.
6: It was lower. You know, at one point it was minus 125, no. Sharp money on the no on LSU to be a playoff team.
5: If you want to bet that, or if you want to put together a parlay on the yes-nos, you could do that at DraftKings, FanDuel, out there right now. So, interesting take there from Brad Powers. Another...
6: Also, when LSU plays at Ole Miss, I don't want to even watch TV that day. I'm not going to watch the pregame shows, right? ESPN's going to hype it up.
5: Well, you will watch the VSiN College Football Tailgate Show, of course. That'll be your main source of information.
6: If you talk about Lane Kiffin going to Ole Miss the whole time, I'll turn it off.
5: I won't watch. Okay. I will certainly talk about it. It will be the game of the day. But looking at that game, Matt, game of the year line for Ole Miss, LSU, Ole Miss minus 118 on the money line, if you think Ole Miss gets revenge against their former coach.
6: Well, I don't think Pete Golding is going to be the greatest head coach.
5: I agree.
6: A little bit miscast in that role. But that said, I like Trinidad Chambliss as a quarterback. I think Ole Miss is probably going to be so jacked up for that game That's probably the side I would look to bet. Just so I'm a little bit skeptical about LSU, too. But sometimes that emotion can work
5: against
6: in
5: you.
6: A negative way.
5: Sure.
6: So, I don't know. I'll wait till that week to handicap it. But, look, I'm so tired of Lane Kiffin and his childish diva act that I don't need to hear more about Lane Kiffin.
5: I'm just hoping that the Trinidad Chambliss love, and I'm with you. When I ranked my quarterbacks heading into the year, Trinidad Chambliss, number one, I want Louisville plus a full touchdown week one against Ole Miss. Right now it's 6.5. Maybe we get back to 7 as we get to week one. So I'm certainly not racing to take 6.5 right now on July 6th for a game that's going to take place on September 6th. But that is a game that I want the full touchdown. There was 7.5 out there, and sharp money came in on the underdog. Jeff Brohm, underdog. You know we love to back him in that role. Unknown quarterback. And Lincoln Keenholz is a guy, super athletic. Speaking of Randy McKay from the Dakotas, Lincoln Keenholz, super athletic dude. So we will see. I did want to mention something in the ACC, and we broke it down on the VSiN College Football Betting Podcast. I hadn't bet it until Bear and I discussed it. I'm like, you know what, you've pushed me over the top here. I think things could unravel for Florida State, Matt, and this is a schedule that is pretty ruthless this year. It starts off soft against New Mexico State, but then they host SMU, where they're a slight home dog in week one. Then they have a bye week. Then it's at Alabama in a revenge spot for when they beat Bama, of course, last year at home. Then they've got an FCS team. Then it's Virginia, at Louisville, at Miami, bye week, Clemson, at Boston College, at Pitt, NC State, and then you finish up the season on a Friday night against Florida. So you face two SEC teams in the non-con. And then, Matt, if you look at the odds board right now for the ACC, right. Miami, SMU, Louisville, Clemson, Virginia, Pitt, NC State. Those are the top seven. Florida State plays all seven of those teams.
6: Good luck.
5: The only bad team they play is Boston College, but it's early November in Boston on the road. Who the heck knows what the weather will be like? Where's the mindset? So they don't play Stanford. They don't play Syracuse. No UNC. No Wake Forest. Seven of their eight opponents in the ACC are 1-7 in the odds board right now for the ACC. Under 6.5. -165.
6: That's a good bet. That's a good bet. You going to put that in the VSiN College Football Betting Guide?
5: I will.
6: That price is probably going to go up on that.
5: Too. I know, yeah. Well, DraftKings is -170. Circa is -165. So that is a bet I am going to make.
6: Tom Herman just got hired to the Florida State staff, and I'm thinking about what a fast fall from grace. Tom Herman, remember when he left Houston to go to Texas? That was hailed as a huge hire for the Longhorns.
5: Oh, yeah.
6: Tom Herman. Man, things turned sour quickly for that guy.
5: All right, Matt, let's wrap it up. Over vsin.com right now, you could check out round one reactions from Matt Brown, Kelly Bidlin. Final 3 minutes here, Matt. What are we looking at heading into round two as the British Open about to restart here in just a handful of hours?
6: One of the things we'll be watching is pretty obvious, is Scotty Scheffler, because he is still the favorite on the adjusted odds board, about 5-1. You and I both grabbed him at 8-1. I got him top 5 and 10 as well. I just hope Scotty goes out and plays a solid round today. Doesn't have to be spectacular, just keep himself in position for the weekend and have a chance to close it over the weekend. But I want to see Scheffler knock down some putts and play with confidence and play well today. Hopefully, Bobby McIntyre can do the same. Terrell Hatton can do the same. Guys like that, I bet pre-tournament, I'm hoping play well today. Also, Tim, I think what a lot of people will be watching is the two guys who played together today and were disappointing, Rory McIlroy and Matt Fitzpatrick. Right? There was no magic in Fitzpatrick.
5: No, there was not.
6: In the first round. And will those guys, after a disappointing 2-over, that's what each guy was, 2-over 72, will Rory and Fitz come back with strong performances in the second round, because the crowd was really jacked up. They wanted to support those guys, and they really did nothing. Rory hit a great shot late in the round today, but those guys did very little to get the crowd fired up today. And sometimes, you know, we're talking about home course advantage where you get the fans. doesn't always work out that way. And Tommy Fleetwood, I thought, you know, the hometown hero, came out and really didn't do anything to get the crowd fired up either. But Fleetwood's still there. He's one under. He's right in the hunt. He's kind of where Tommy Fleetwood usually is, lurking around the top 10 right there on the fringe. We'll see if he takes a step up on Friday. But other than that, I'm just hoping that the players I bet on don't backtrack and gain a little ground on Friday and in the second round.
5: Jackson Suber, 65 today, first round leader, 185-1 at Circa.
6: What do you think he shoots on Friday? I'm going to say 70.
5: I was going to say 71.
6: Okay.
5: Yeah. Does he have a chance to hang around? We talked about Cameron Young just a couple years ago at St. Andrews. He hung around, didn't get the win, but hung around. But does Jackson Suber hang around?
6: Yeah, I think he's going to hang around. Look, if he shot a 70 on Friday, he's still going to be 5 under, so he's going to be hanging around. I'll be watching also guys like Thomas Dietrich. Right now on the adjusted odds board, Dietrich's around 55-1. I thought he played really well today. He's 3 under. Right now, that's one of those guys, you know, kind of the lesser names. I don't want to say a no name, but Dietrich's the type of guy I could see hang in there. Fired up, Tim, for round two of the British Open on Friday. Actually, on Thursday night.
5: Yeah, coverage starts in just a couple of hours. You and Will Hill will be back tomorrow to recap round two, look ahead to the weekend of the British Open, and of course, Yankees updates, Dodgers-Yankees tomorrow, 7:05 Eastern, should be a good one to start the second half of the season for those two teams. What a great show. Thanks to Timmy Chang, head coach of Hawaii, joining us in studio. If you missed that, it's up on Twitter right now, at @1TimMurray. Derek Stevens, the Canadian kid, Ian Cameron, Jake Hassan on some baseball best bets, Sam Cooney, and America's insider, Brett McMurphy. Thanks to Jared and our entire production team. For Matt Eumanns, I'm Tim Murray. This has been VSiN Primetime.
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8: 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Now here's your hosts, Mike Somich and Aaron Halterman.
9: Welcome in here, VSiN at the Track. I am Mike Somich. He is Aaron Halterman, and we have got a very fun weekend because not only is Del Mar opening up on Friday, we've got to go to the Jersey Shore, see what Pookie's up to and who's running in the Haskell with a monster race out there in New Jersey as well. Mr. Halterman, how are we doing?
27: I want to start Pookie. Yeah, no, isn't it Snooky? I think it's Snooky, isn't it?
9: Is it Snooky? Well,
27: yes.
9: Either way, we've got a situation. We're going to talk about the Haskell. We're going to talk about some other major races this weekend, including the Diana at Saratoga as well as the San Diego Handicap at Del Mar. We've got some drama and some dreams both happening at the same time in the horse racing world. We'll hit on both of those. We got to talk about Mr. Halterman's fantastic day on Saturday. He goes 4 for 5 in his bets. Congratulations to you, Aaron, and so much more. Appreciate all of the comments we've got about the thank you video that we threw up, about TVG, about some of Horse Racing State. So we'll hit on all of that as well toward the end. And, of course, we got best bets, baby. I'm going to go to Saratoga. He's headed to Mama, so make sure you stick around throughout the show. But we've got to start out with the drama and the dream. This is two things that happened in the horse racing world this week. One's good, one's not so good. We're going to start out with the negative because I like to close out with the positive here. Hawthorne Racetrack sold to a non-racing entity. So that is one of the only racetracks still going in Chicago at this point. And it's a bummer because this basically spells the end to Hawthorne, who's having financial troubles. It was a great tournament track. The races definitely dropped down a little bit here in competition as we got later into the season. But without Arlington, I was hoping that Hawthorne was going to be able to find a way to make it through this. Sounds like it's not going to, and the doors are going to be shut there at one of Chicago's only racetracks.
27: Can't get over the Pookie comment. That's so funny. But, yeah, listen, to get serious, we kind of knew that Hawthorne wanted to do something to try to get that thing back. I'm not going to name any names of who we worked with or anything, but we worked with a couple people about trying to get Hawthorne a little bit higher up on the map. And they had big plans for that track, at least in the upper management side of it, Mike. And that's what makes this tough, because I do think there was a desire, a want, a drive to make Hawthorne like Arlington, or at least make it the big Chicago track and really grow it. And it just didn't come to be. The funding wasn't there. And ultimately now, like you said, they've sold it and it's over. And it's not the fact that we sit here right now and Hawthorne had a huge, you know, fingerprint on racing. It's the fact that it could have been more than what it was. And now it's another major market, Chicago, without a racetrack. So, I mean, it's not going to be as big a deal as Arlington, because Arlington felt like, you know, the premier track in that area, but it's still a big deal that now we have no track in Chicago.
9: Yeah, look, losing any racetracks is a bad thing, right? And when you lose a track like Hawthorne specifically, where I felt the operators, well, obviously there were some financial issues they did not handle wonderfully. They were trying to do the right thing in a lot of situations, right? They were trying to build out a tournament scene. They were trying to find ways to lower takeout. They were trying to find a way to make it more better friendly and more horse racing, handicapping forward, which are all things I think a lot of racetracks should be doing. And so the fact that they tried to go through those steps but weren't able to get out of the financial turmoil that they put themselves in, really a bummer. It's one of those spots where, like, these places have a lot of land, and you get into areas where they want to try and build condos and build things like that. It's a problem that Santa Anita's been having in the background for years, is that the value of the land is higher than the value of actually operating horse racing on it. So we'll see what this means moving forward. But my hometown, where I grew up watching horse racing in Hawthorne, at Balmoral, at Arlington, missing a lot of these different pieces now, and it's pretty sad. I mean, I went back to Arlington 2 years ago with you. We played the Hawthorne Invitational when we were back in Chicago there, and it's unfortunate that that tournament specifically, where they did a great job putting it on, and they had a YouTube feed and a broadcast around it, all of that now goes away. Let's talk about a positive, a dream, if you will, and I'm going to put this in a dream because it's news, but it's not official. Pollock Report reports this week that Las Vegas may get a racetrack, and I love the idea behind this because they're like, we're just going to do night racing. It's going to be Thursday, Friday, Saturday, Sunday night. We're going to have it on the strip. Obviously, it would have to be domed off so you're able to get those race days. But racing in Las Vegas, I think, would be a huge thing for horse racing. I love the idea of a night track. Stronach Group finally listened. We have a mandatory Monday. Now we're possibly getting night tracks with thoroughbreds. I think this would be an awesome thing for us. We're still years away from it actually happening and a lot of legislation, but pretty exciting that this is even a thing that's being discussed.
27: Yeah, I think the biggest thing about it is here's a guy that's got a ton of money and wants to put it into horse racing and put it into a new racetrack. I don't know about you, Mike. I didn't think in my lifetime we'd ever see another racetrack built, or not even my lifetime, your daughter's lifetime, or, you know, if she has kids, their lifetime, maybe ever, I guess is what I'm trying to say. And so it's exciting from that standpoint. He wants to do it. They want to make this a thing. I think it would be incredible. I think you and I both know Santa Anita's days are probably numbered for a lot of what you just said, you know, with the land being worth what it is there. But boy, Las Vegas Downs, that would be incredible. And what a jolt to the industry it would be. Will it happen? I don't know. But I will say this. They've got the land picked out. They've kind of got the initial designs and thoughts. They've got a plan. Can they execute it? It sounds like they've got most of the funding.
9: That's the key.
27: Right. It's just going to be, can they get it done now through legislation, through things like that? It's a long ways off, you know, a few years for sure. But it's exciting that we got a positive piece of news and somebody wanting to invest in horse racing. You don't hear that very often anymore unless it's investing in your own horses for your own gain, right? We hear that a lot. But to actually build a new track, I mean, it would be incredible. And it is a perfect place to do it.
9: It is, and boutique meets. Those are the meets that are currently the most successful inside our industry, the Saratoga meet, the Del Mar meet, the Keeneland meets. If we can add a Las Vegas meet to that list, and West Coast Racing needs the injection in the arm. We both mentioned the issues that are possibly around Santa Anita. We saw Golden Gate close. There's a world where it's just Del Mar in 4 or 5 years on the West Coast, and having another track like Las Vegas being able to be there at least gives it a little bit more of an opportunity to be able to survive and thrive down there in the Southwest. All right, let's move on to your big weekend last weekend, where you just went all Crusher Town on us. Leading Charge wins the Indiana Derby. Good pick by you. J.J. Gray wins the Iowa Derby. Also a good pick by you. Either horse actually matter. Do either of these horses play in when we get outside of the state-named derbies season?
27: I don't think so. I'm happy they won, obviously. Leading Change, it was just his second start, and, you know, I thought Our Money Man ran pretty well, and he had to kind of dig in to beat him. But I still think he's a race or two away before you really want to get into the heavy hitters. I think J.J. Gray on the Iowa side, I think that is the perfect Middle America Derby horse. Go to West Virginia, go to Oklahoma, you're going to win races, I think. And so I think I'll just label him as that, and I think that's where he needs to stay. I think there is a little more upside with Leading Change. I just don't know to what level, and it's there's a lot more mystery. But J.J. Gray, we've seen him now 5, 6, 7, 8 times. Leading Change, you only seen twice. I mean, there's upside there for sure. I just don't know if you want to go right from the Indiana Derby with, I mean, it was a good effort, but it wasn't great. I don't think you want to go to the Travers out of that, right? So I think both of them should take it a little slow. I don't think we have new shooters in the main, you know, next coming flow of races, let's call it. But two good performances, and two performances that can go win races. Like I said, West Virginia, you know, Oklahoma, maybe go to Pennsylvania, you know, things like that.
9: Yeah, look, J.J. Gray is a horse I'd love to own. not because I ever think that like the top side talent's going to be there, but man, you could do really well in smaller racetrack grade two and grade three events. And if that's where they keep him, I think JJ Gray has the opportunity to continue to win. To your point, leading change, I thought the race was fine. Like, it wasn't like blow me away, wow, this future star, but at the same time, it was a second start for a marquee barn who decided to put him in this position. We'll see if we can build off of that and create some momentum moving forward. I also agree. I think that going to the Travers is a little bit of a stretch. I don't think he will. I think you're going to see him continue to develop. And if you do see him in a grade one, three-year-old race down the line, it's more of the Malibu maybe, something like that, where you can find a spot that's toward the end of the season. You have a little bit more time to develop and figure out exactly what you have with a horse like Leading Change.
27: 100%. And I think that's what they'll do. And, you know, look, Brad Cox is one of those guys. He doesn't just enter just to try. Like, he usually enters when he thinks they've got a good shot to win. And so I agree. I honestly thought Leading Change would run a little better than he did. And I always hate saying that after a win. But again, when you're in the three-year-old division and you had a crushing debut, you're kind of hoping they take that next step. And there was nothing wrong with the race. It was good, but it wasn't, hey, we're going to go beat Golden Tempo in the Travers type of good. It just wasn't that.
9: Now, one more thing I do want to talk about. There was a fiasco at Naira on Sunday, and I want to get your take on it. A lot of people appreciate that we talk about the good and the bad, yeah. And this definitely falls under the bad. Now, I do think Saratoga at least handled it properly. I'm not sure how we got to the point. But the fourth race, which started out the pick six on Sunday, which was a carryover, and also part of multiple pick fives, was the distance was changed about 25, 30 minutes before the race was actually run. They were scheduled to run a mile race on the turf. The jockeys complained apparently after the first post that it was not safe. And so Naira, for safety reasons, changed it to a mile and 16th, essentially more run up into the first turn, which is a good thing for younger horses. It allows them to shake their positions out better. So totally understand that part of it. Now, the VP at Naira goes on the stream, on the actual Naira broadcast, and says, the jockeys told us after the first race. Junior Alvarado goes onto Twitter and says, we mentioned this on Wednesday. I don't know what he's talking about after the first race stuff. So you've got this back and forth between the stewards, the jockeys, Naira. I want to say, like, Naira's made mistakes in the past. At least they didn't completely screw the bettors and say all the pick fives are live, all the tickets for the pick six are live. They found out a way to get at least help the bettors in some way. But still, just did we even get in this position?
27: Well, that's just it. I think for handling it the day of, they did the right thing, 100%. Okay, great. Why did you have this situation? How does this stuff, especially at Saratoga, continue to happen year after year? Mike, we talk about something at Saratoga specifically every year that it's like, I think we could put 12-year-olds in charge and this wouldn't happen. You know what I mean? And it's just like, I don't know why this happens over and over and over and over.
5: This is a Bloomberg Business of Sports report. The Women's Professional Baseball League is set to launch on August 1st with four inaugural franchises, and investors are betting it can succeed where previous women's pro baseball leagues have failed. The league faces challenges including building a fan base, securing media and sponsorship revenue, and competing with softball, which has established Talent Pipeline and owns the Talent Pipeline for females in the U.S. Despite the challenges, investors are becoming more interested in women's pro baseball due to the growth of women's sports. Global revenues are projected to reach $3 billion this year, up 340% since 2022. Federal prosecutors in Brooklyn, New York, say more than a dozen people charged with operating rigged poker games are set to plead guilty to wire fraud. The case alleges that members of organized crime families operated under poker games held in locales from Manhattan to Miami. The fraud case is tied to a former NBA coach and player. With the Bloomberg Business of Sports report, I'm Michael Barr.
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27: Every year we get to Saratoga and it's like, why did that happen and how did that happen? And I will say this, usually they also handle it poorly. Like,
9: correct.
27: Usually they'll go, well, we're changing the distance 1 minute before the race. And it's like, hey, whatever happens, happens. Not our problem. For the situation that happened the day of, they did do the right thing, but how we got there, it's just a joke. I'm sorry, I'm not going to mince words. It's an absolute joke that that can happen like that.
9: Yeah, for what Aaron's referencing, two situations that's happened the last 2 years. Last year, they ran a race at the wrong distance.
27: Mm-hmm.
9: We found out after the race that it was run at the wrong distance.
27: Yep.
9: Mm-hmm. So all the tickets that, like, if you handicapped for a certain distance, guess what? That wasn't the distance they ran at, but you're screwed. Like, all your money's gone, or you won because you got lucky that your horse was able to win in a different distance. The year before that, they called a pick five. They took the races off the turf while they were literally loading horses into the gate. They pick five sequence. So technically, it was announced off the turf before it started. So all of your tickets counted. It wasn't all races. It was a fiasco there too. They handled those both very poorly in real time. This was at least you had someone go on, explain what was going on, explain the reasoning behind it, and try and find a way to make it better for bettors. I think we can both agree, let's just do better. Let's just not have these situations come up in day, and let's find a way to get around this so that you look like you're a legitimate, real organization that has things figured out, and you don't constantly have these issues pop up.
27: The sad thing, Mike, is they did do better, and you just laid it out. They did do better. Now, they did it was just a baffling thing, but they did do better handling it at least. So that, you know, we're getting there. We're halfway there, right? And like I said, it's insane. The Junior Alvarado thing. A couple people sent me that, and I was like, yeah, that sounds about right. Like, that sounds like, yeah, we're just passing the ball of blame here. So. It is what it is. I mean, we're going to have the carryover. We're recording on Thursday. We're going to have it today, and we'll see how it goes. We'll see if they all have the same distance as it says in the program, and we'll see if we can actually pay out this carryover today.
9: Mike's going to put the PR hat on real quick. Naira, if you're out there, here's what you should have said. The jockeys mentioned it earlier in the week. We didn't think it was a huge issue. They reiterated it after the first race today. And because of that, we wanted to make sure that everybody, horses and humans, were all safe. And so we've made the decision to change this, and this is how it's going to affect the pools. You just stay all of that in one, and all of a sudden you come out looking a lot better than the current situation where you're basically pointing fingers at two separate groups at a racetrack.
27: Yeah, what Mike is saying is don't lie.
9: Yeah.
27: You know, that's always good. Don't lie, but kind of twist your point. But don't lie. Don't out and out lie where you're going to get caught in a lie. That's
9: correct. Yeah. That just makes it look even worse. And in a situation where, again, I think they handled it the right way. They should have handled it earlier, but at least they handled it the proper way. Just don't lie when you're handling it, because that makes it look all that much worse, right? All right. We got to handicap some races. We got to talk about the big weekend we've got with the Haskell, the Diana, and the San Diego. But before we do that, there's like football players that are reporting to camp in a week, Garen. We have real NFL football that's starting soon. Don't tell me you're not going to bet it. The Hall of Fame game's terrible. We're all going to tune in. We're all going to play it, despite it being preseason. If you want to get the edge on the NFL, make sure you head over to VSiN, get the NFL betting guide. It is packed with everything you need to attack futures, win totals, division races, and the upcoming season. 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You'll get betting splits from DraftKings Circa, as well as live video 24/7 on the app and much, much more. 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All right, let's head to the Jersey Shore here. I don't know anyone else from the Jersey Shore. I'm like spent, so I can't make another Jersey Shore reference here. It's unbelievable they're still on the air 30 years later. That's true goals in the broadcasting world. Haskell Stakes Grade One. We've got 7 3-year-olds headed postward, and this is a much better race than the mid-state derbies that we got in the past. Further ado, the Puma, Napoleon Solo, all here, as well as Ocelli, still trying, and Iron Honor. Who are you going here in this year's rendition of the Haskell?
27: See, this is the one that kind of gives me nightmares because, oh no, it's these horses that are running in the Triple Crown. They're back. Yeah, look, I think this is a really fascinating race. I think it's a really good race. I say that jokingly about, you know, the first thing I said, but this is a great race. I'm really looking forward to it. It's just these horses have been a little bit hard to sort out when they face each other, right? We got them right a lot during the Triple Crown season, but as they've come together, it's been kind of tough. Man, I went back and forth on this. I went number two further ado on top. I just kind of feel like he's the horse I think is shown the most, right? And has been the most consistent about it. A really nice win in the Bluegrass. Didn't run well in the Kentucky Derby. Came back, ran really well in the Matt win. I thought that was a really good kind of bounce back race from the Derby. And this just kind of feels like this logical spot. That was kind of a prep for this one. I just feel pretty good about him in this spot. I know there's going to be people saying, well, if he's not at Keeneland, he's not any good. I just don't subscribe to that, really. And I think he will show up here at Monmouth and run pretty well. I think this is the race that made the most sense for him. I think the path to get here is kind of the best. I think they really kind of regrouped after the Derby and worked backwards from the Haskell. I think Further Ado is going to show up and run well. So I put number two Further Ado on top.
9: I still have my pace issues with Further Ado. Like, when he needs to be too forward, I don't love Further Ado, especially if there's other speed in here. Napoleon Solo's in here as another speed. If you set a parlay of who Mike was going to pick and who Aaron was going to pick, I bet everyone in the world would have hit it. Give me the number four, the Puma here, 7-2, coming back off the layoff, a horse that I've liked quite a bit the entire trail. Unfortunately, missed the Kentucky Derby after running second to Commandment in the Florida Derby. This is a horse that's just been kind of underrated throughout his entire season. You got 7-1 on him in the Tampa Bay Derby. You got 8-1 on him in that Florida Derby where he lost by a nose and very much looked like a winner. I'm going to go ahead and I'm going to go back to the Puma here. I'm getting the best price of the logical contenders. I can't believe Iron Honor is a shorter price than the Puma in this spot. We'll see if that actually holds on race day. But I think the Puma here at 7-2 with the pace setup that you should get from Further Ado and Napoleon Solo being forward really, really sets up for a nice trip for a horse that's been able to handle multiple tracks already. And a trainer that's kind of taking his time getting for the Puma back here. And I like the fact that we've got that nice bullet workout last time, a 59 and change workout, three back. You have the stretcher workout with that 6 furlongs in between them. I think Puma's all systems go, and I'll take that 7-2 price, Aaron.
27: I think it's a good pick. I have him as a must-use. I have him a horse I'm going to use on everything. So we're not far off on this one. I do worry about the layoff a little bit, Mike. That's my biggest issue, why I couldn't put him on top. I get it. Like, the works look good. I mean, I think the horse is going to be ready to roll. But, boy, March 28th to July 18th, it's a long time, especially when you're taking on really, really nice ones here. And you got a lot of horses that are in form and coming off nice races. I just worry that he might need one to really show his absolute best. So I do think he's going to get a good trip. We should note, Javier Castellano did get injured opening day at Saratoga, so he's off the Puma. Luis Saez gets aboard. I don't think it's a huge deal, but I will say this. The one time that Castellano did not ride this horse, it wasn't good. Now, that could have been more of who was on him that day, and it just, you know, Saez is a good jockey, and I trust Saez, so it's nothing. But if Castellano knows the horse really well, and Castellano does really well for those for that trainer specifically, and those connections really overall, so it was a little concern for me. I have the Puma second, though, and look, I'm with you. I think this is the horse that, who knows, maybe he would have won the Derby. Maybe he would have hit the board in the Derby if he was there. Who knows? So I think it's a good pick. I'm with you. I just worry about the layoff a little bit.
9: He would have hit the board. He would have beat Ocelli, who's also in here, who ran third in that race.

0: he shows in, like, nothing in a stakes race, right? It would be very hard to drop this horse to maiden special weight when he's running so well in these huge purses and picking up checks that are much bigger than if he just went and won a maiden special weight. So maybe this is the spot, Mike, you mentioned. This is a pretty tough field. Maybe he'll run fifth or sixth here, and they'll go, okay, let's go to a maiden. But I kind of think he'll run third or fourth, and then they'll go to the Travers. I really think I kind of said it a little bit earlier on the preview video for Racing Dudes. He's not in my top five for horses I want to use in the pick four or the pick five. Like, if you said, hey, rank your top five, he's not there. But if you said, hey, most likely to hit the board, he'd probably be my third choice, right, when it comes to that. So I think he'll hit the board or maybe hit the super. I don't think he'll threaten. That's where I'm at with Ocelli. But I don't blame him for running here. I get a lot of messages saying, this poor horse. I'm like, no, he's not. I mean, he's running well, and they're running him in spots where he can pick up checks. And that's what owning a horse is all about, making money.
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2: We've got further ado in here. We've got Napoleon Solo in here. There's a world where, like, they just don't fire. And we've seen it before with both of them. I wouldn't be shocked if we see it again. Napoleon Solo coming in off of that Preakness win, was able to take the field, essentially gate to wire, was forward the majority of the time. Wasn't a fast race. We've talked about that quite a bit. Iron Honor runs second in that race. He'll be right to his inside here, probably a little forward as well. What do you make of the two Preakness entries here in Iron Honor and Napoleon Solo?
3: Well, the Preakness so far hasn't been the worst race ever like we kind of thought it might be, because the third and fourth place finishers, one as Oselli, the fourth place finisher, and the third place finisher, Chip Honcho, they did come back to run 1-2 in the Ohio Derby. Now, you mentioned it. There wasn't a ton behind them, so you don't want to give them a ton of flowers, but they did do it, right? And so you got to, it is something. I just can't get there with Iron Honor. So I'm not going to use him. I do think Napoleon Solo is really dangerous because Monmouth does play really well to speed. And so that's good. And look, we've seen the horse run fast and kick on. And again, if you still want to say that Preakness wasn't much, okay. But still, if the track's really playing to speed and he gets that length or two lead, he will be very dangerous. So out of the Preakness horses, I think Napoleon Solo is dangerous. Iron Honor, man, I don't know what it is. I can't get there with him.
2: Yeah, I would actually rather have Napoleon Solo than Further Ado in this spot, because I can see a world where, you know, Irad on Further Ado doesn't put the pressure on, and Iron Honor doesn't put the pressure on, and all of a sudden Napoleon Solo is like, guess what? I'm loping along at 47 and change out here at the half mile, and I've got a length and a half, and I'm super comfortable. To me, he is a very, very dangerous horse in this race if he gets out on the lead. You mentioned, like, the multi-race stuff. To me, it's the Puma, Napoleon Solo, we move along. That's all I need. I'm not going to use anybody else, try and beat the favorite, and see if we can find a way to be able to get through with just the two horses who I think have the pace edge and who is the best horse in the race. A couple others in here, Star Sweeper, Baby Vino. Any interest in either underneath, or is this a more of a chalky type of triple?
3: I think it's chalky. Baby Vino's the one out of the two. Star Sweeper, no way. But Baby Vino, if you want to get a 15-to-1 shot, the double-digit odds horses involved, he's definitely the horse for you. He's getting better and better. He won the local prep race. A lot of years, that doesn't mean anything for the Haskell, and I'm not sure it'll mean much here, but he is getting better. And if he takes another little step forward, he can certainly hit the board at a big number. I'm not using him, but if you want a longer price, that's the one to use.
2: All right, that's going to be the Grade 1 Haskell on Saturday, race number 12 from Monmouth Park. Loaded card. Make sure you check out Monmouth on Saturday. Massive tournament over there as well if you're looking to play a $1,000 tournament with some BCBC and NHC seats. Again, race number 12, the Haskell, Grade 1, mile and eighth over the dirt course there. Number 4, the Puma. For me, number 2. Nope. Yes, two.
3: Yep.
2: Further, they don't have the numbers on this thing. It's ridiculous. They have the saddle cloth thing, but they don't actually have the numbers. Number 2, Further Ado, up for Mr. Halterman. All right, let's take a trip up. I don't even know what highway. But while we're a little quick drive up the highway to Saratoga for their fifth race on the Saturday card, the Grade 1 Diana, fascinating, fascinating horse race. Only 7 horses, so I get it if you're not as jacked about this as I might be. But we've got that old Chad Brown dude. He's got 4, which always makes it interesting, especially when none of them are really long shots. The highest price, Chad Brown of the 4, is the number 1, dynamic pricing at 6-to-1. We've got a European Invader. We've got a couple others in here that are at longer odds that I could make a legitimate case for, including number 1 with Miguel Clement. I will kick it over to you. Are you going Brown or not? And if you are, do you think that horse goes gate to wire? Because this is that situation where every now and then he just sends the weird horse.
3: Yeah, look, I hate this race, you know, and I don't say that as often as you like. Last week, I should say, you're like, I hate all these races. Let's just get it over with.
2: I'm honest.
3: You are, and I'll be honest here. I really don't like this race at all, Mike. And because look, it's 4 Chad Browns, and you kind of said it's just like sometimes you just pick them out of a hat, right? I mean, you just don't know the pace dynamics. You could go with a non-Chad runner, and we'll talk about that horse in a second, I'm sure, but I did go Chad Brown to answer your question. I went number 4, Portfolio Duration. I think this horse has the most upside. pretty lightly raced horse. Always has been really, really good. Last couple of races, I thought, have been very good, especially last time out. Now, you mentioned, will they just go to the front? I think it's going to be forwardly placed. I don't know if he'll be all the way to the front or not. Or she, I should say. I'm all over the place with this horse. Portfolio Duration to me, just, I don't know. The other horses that Chad has in here, I think they're really good. I want to say that, right? This one feels like could be the one, whether it be the best one on Saturday or 2 months from now. I think this one has the most upside. I think this one has the most overall talent. I think this is the one. So give me the number four, Portfolio Duration. I just kind of feel like it's hard to decipher the Browns. I feel like this is the one with the most upside.
2: Yeah, famous last words from yours truly. I will only be using one Chad Brown. It will be the four, Portfolio Duration.
3: That's dangerous.
2: It is really dangerous. She controls the pace, and she the does. Other pace pressures are Chad Brown horses. So I don't see a world where they're like, hey, let's go out and press our own horse. And if that's the case, and we turn for home here, and it's a sprint to the wire, and you do get the trip that I expect for Portfolio Duration, I do think that's the best of the Chad Brown horses. Notice how I put a lot of caveats there, because that is not the horse I will be picking. Give me the number two, Cathedral, here. You talked about kind of the other options in here. Cathedral, to me, is the other option. I don't see any other horse in here that can win the race outside of the Browns. Cathedral is a really interesting horse, and I cannot pronounce the trainer's name. I don't really speak French very well. He's a French guy. It's Kevin DeFoy Philippart, maybe, something like that.
3: I think that's perfect.
2: Nailed it. What can I say? Maybe I do speak French. Who knew? Bonjour. Look, this is a horse that Philippart has talked about wanting hard turf. Not that the turf is not firm enough in Europe for this horse. They have tried and tried and tried again in Group 1 and Group 2 stakes. They believe this horse is a runner. They send her over for the Breeders' Cup Filly Mare turf. She runs a 101 buyer, runs fourth in a very good field. She was 90-1 that day. Okay? She goes back over. She has to face turf tracks that are softer than what she wants. And you can feel, like, you can see the difference in what she looks like in the U.S. versus what she looked like in Europe. The fact that they've also announced that this horse is staying in the U.S. till the Breeders' Cup just further shows this horse wants a firmer turf course than what you're getting over in Europe. And we've seen this before where horses, they don't like the European turf. It's just too soft for them. We have horses in the U.S. that don't like the U.S. turf, and they run well when there's rain in the track. I think Cathedral improves from what we've seen from her. And that being said, her filly mare turf effort is good enough to win this race anyway. That was on one of the hardest firm course tracks you're ever going to see at Del Mar last year. I think this is a situation where Cathedral is able to run big. And the 6-1 price, to me, is just the icing on the cake. Like, I think she should be the second choice, not the fifth choice. So give me the number two, Cathedral, here at 6-1.
3: Yeah, I'm skeptical of 6-1. Now, it's a hard morning line to make because you just don't know how those Chads are going to get bad. And I get it. I'm not being critical. But if it's 6-1, Cathedral does look really, really good. If not, should be the pick. I agree. You know, my problem was I remember this horse from the Breeders' Cup. And I remember thinking, no chance. Right? And was 90-1. And so, you know, the betting interest was kind of agreeing with kind of my thought and ran huge. I can't deny that. And I also can't 100% deny what you just said. If she runs the Breeders' Cup race, I think she wins here. I'm just skeptical that she's going to do it again. And so I have the horse in second, though, Mike. And look, I think Cathedral kind of reminds me of the European horse last week where it's like, I like that horse, just not enough, right? And so that was kind of the same way and why I kept going back to Portfolio Duration. But it was between the four and the two for me as well. You know, the three, Catherine and Marissa, that's another horse I looked at for a while, but I don't know. What was the excuse last time? Kind of got a little too far behind on a track that favored speed. Well, I think that's what's going to happen this time as well, so I couldn't get there with the three. That was the other Chad. Dynamic Pricing was a horse I looked at for a while as well, and again, it was kind of like, I don't think that horse is quite as good as the three and the four for Chad, so go ahead and put that horse in the winner's circle because that's usually what happens in these spots. But I was with you. I kept going back to the two and the four, ultimately landed on the four.
2: Yeah, I mean, look, the other Chads, the number six, Suggesta, and then the number three, Catherine Marissa, and the number one, Dynamic Pricing, like you mentioned. Dynamic Pricing does love Saratoga. I think that matters at least a little bit. So that's one that I want to at least keep a little bit of eye on. Zayas rides that horse, and we have jockeys who are in Monmouth. But the fact that Zayas, like, he's clearly the last choice of the riders here for Chad Brown in this instance, so that kind of tips the hand in that case toward me. Catherine Marissa is one that I don't know what to do with. Because this horse switched from the Dutro barn over to the Brown barn, and I was kind of over her in the Dutro barn, and now in the Brown barn, she's won twice. She ran third last time out in the Grade 1 New York over this racetrack, but lost to Portfolio Duration. I agree with you. I think the pace probably not where it needs to be for her to be able to really fire, so I tend to lean away from the favorite here because of that. Suggest is the one that I don't know what to do with. This is a horse, this is a Ghost Zapper, daughter of Ghost Zapper, who has 0 for 2 at the racetrack, but in those races, they were both high-level races here at Saratoga, both grade ones in the Just a Game both the times, and ran well in both of the races, was even favored last time out in that race. Both of those are at a mile. Was that too short? Is today's distance of a mile and eighth going to be the difference maker for Suggesta? Probably the horse I'm most scared of that's not going to end up on a ticket.
3: She's a honest horse is the best way I can describe her. Like, you watch her, and she doesn't ever jump off the screen at you. But she never runs poorly either.
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2: If we have a horse for the course, it's on the outside, the number 7, Ozara. 3 for 3 over this Saratoga track. Won the De La Rose, which is a restricted stakes here last year. I thought that was the better division of this restricted stakes, and then came right back to win the Grade 2 Ballston Spa. Mile and eighth is the big question for me here. Never gone a mile and an eighth. If she takes to it, I think she's a player in the try. Would be tough for me to put her on top, but at 12-1, someone I wouldn't completely forget about here on the outside.
3: I've always liked her. I've made money on her before. I know you have as well. I don't know. She just doesn't look like she's doing all that well to me up to this level. I think Chad Brown, they're four horses for Chad. I don't think they're world beaters, but I also think they're really good, right? Like, I don't think they're Breeders' Cup, you know, Ville Mare Turf winners, like a lot of his horses that have won this, but I think they're really solid. And I just think Ozara is just a little bit of cut below really all the Chads, and so then it gets really tough because it's like, okay, how far can Ozara get up there? I've always really liked this horse. I just think this race is a little too tough.
2: Yeah, I mean, to your point, the two Grade Ones, 7th and 8th, right? And so now You're facing Grade One company. I would argue this is a pretty Grade One level type race. We'll see if the number 5 5G is here or over in Monmouth. Is that horse is cross-centered? Would matter for the pace. I still think that it's portfolio duration that goes and gets the lead if he wants to. But 5G could be a problem on the front end if 5G does decide to end up here at Saratoga. That's race number 5 at Saratoga. The Grade 1, Diana. Number 2, Cathedral for me. 6-1 on the morning line. Number 4, portfolio duration for Aaron. 5-2. If you are catching us on YouTube, thank you very much for watching. You know that we've got our own channel over there. If you're listening to us to podcast form, either Apple or Spotify, make sure you check out the YouTube. 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We've got a huge comment section out there. It's been blowing up the last couple weeks. 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VSiN at the Track. 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Never miss an episode. Never miss any of the best moments. 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Post your questions and comments below on YouTube. All right, last preview before we get to those aforementioned comments. The San Diego Handicap. Before we get there, though, this is opening weekend at Del Mar. One of my favorite tracks. Had a lot of success at Del Mar from a financial perspective. Also won my first race as an owner at Del Mar, so that will always have a special place in my heart. Jackie B. Jade, good job, girl. Flavian Pratt rode that horse before anyone knew who he was. Wow. It was like, this is a long time ago, people. We're talking, like, I think, like 12, 13 years ago. So it's been a minute since I've owned racehorses, but Jackie B. Jade did get me in the winner's circle. What's your favorite memory from Del Mar through all the years?
3: My gosh, so many. Do I tell the funny one? I'm trying to be more... My favorite memory, since we've talked about TVG, FanDuel the last couple of weeks, one of the first times I ever hung out with Curtis Gallaward, who just got let go by FanDuel, was at Del Mar, because he lives out in California. So, hey, we'll meet out there. And so him and I were going up to the press box to to cover the races for the website Racing News, right? And before we go, he stops at this little liquor store at the corner, and he goes, I'm going to run in here real quick. I was like, we can't take like bottles of liquor up to the press box. Like the DRF guys are there and everybody's there. Like, we're going to look stupid. He goes, no, what we're going to do, I'm going to get the little nips, right? And then we'll go in the bathroom and we'll pour the liquor into our soda. I was like, okay. So we did that, and we had a very, very fun afternoon up there. We ended up hanging out with the interns, and they may have been drinking with us a little bit as well. So that was my favorite memory, to be completely honest. I don't really remember who ran that day, but hanging out with Curtis for the first time and learning what he was all about is my favorite Del Mar memory.
2: Yeah, there's a lot of them. I mean, Dave Weaver was on the show. I remember I was in a tournament a couple years ago that Dave Weaver was also in, and we may or may not have partaken in a couple alcoholic beverages, and he is a fun dude to hang out with when he is drinking.
3: I can see that.
2: Beholder's Move in the Pacific Classic will forever be ingrained in my mind. If you haven't seen it, go watch the Pacific Classic when Beholder wins. She literally makes a Breeders' Cup champion look like he's standing still around the turn. And the hype going into that race, because she was a filly taking on her mare, taking on the boys, really, really cool horse there. Seeing some of Zenyatta's races there, obviously top of mind as well. But I will always remember standing, like, just the whole Nick's Go, when Nick's Go wins the Breeders' Cup.
3: Yeah.
2: And we're standing on the rail there just screaming, I can't believe we got 3-1 on this horse as he romps from gate to wire there. That'll always be one of my favorite memories, too, from Del Mar. A lot of things. If you haven't been, check it out. It is a very unique track. The town is very cool. A lot of good restaurants. You can get Airbnbs and walk to the racetrack. Very, very cool place to go and check out. All right, San Diego Handicap. This is race number 8 on Saturday's card. Grade 2, $300,000 on the line. A little bit of a mess. I do think it's a better race than what we saw in last time we were talking about a major race out in California in the Gold Cup there, where Forged Steel won. The highlight here is journalism is back on the West Coast. We talked that this was probably going to be the move, get away from the East Coast, see what you can get here. You going with journalism or you going somewhere else?
3: I thought this was fascinating, and I'm very fascinated to hear your take on it as well. You can go the simple route, or you could go the crazy route. I went the simple route. I am going number 5 journalism on top in this spot. I keep going back and thinking, you know, the sources out in California just aren't any good. Forged Steel went out here and won a race earlier in the year, you know, and it's just like, if Forged Steel could come out here and win, certainly journalism will finally get the win here. But why I say this is fascinating, Mike, he hasn't won in a whole calendar year. So I get it. If you don't want to take him at a short price, I understand. I just think this is a massive, massive class drop. But there is one horse that I think is very dangerous and can be dangerous. And I'm very curious, though, before I mention that horse, are you going to pick him? So I'll kick it to you, but I'm going number 5 journalism.
2: Look, Full Serrano's a problem. Not because I think Full Serrano can win the race, but because I think it makes Miramati's trip to win the race much more difficult. And if Miramati, if Full Serrano was not in this field, I would pick Miramati to take this field gate to wire. The fact that Full Serrano is in here means that I really can't. I don't see a world where Miramati shakes loose enough off of a year layoff to be able to hold off journalism late. And that's really where I fell apart in my handicap to try and pick Miramati, who's the 2-horse here for Bob Baffert, going to be a much better price in journalism. Like I said, coming off of last time he ran was literally this race last year. Ran second in that race to Nysos, ever heard of him, pretty good horse. I think it's another situation here where Miramati pays a little bit too much of a price early and ends up running second to a really good horse, this time by the name of journalism. So I'm going to go ahead and chalk out here and go with the number 5 journalism, who I do think gets his win. If Full Serrano scratches, give me the number 2 Miramati, because I do think that that completely changes the pace profile of this race. And Full Serrano, like, anytime he's going over a mile, is just a pain in the rear to anyone else who wants to be forward. I don't see that changing. Now, Joel Rosario is riding this horse. Joel Rosario has never made the lead with this horse. However, did have this horse very forwardly placed in the Breeders' Cup Dirt Mile, ended up being second that day, ended up winning the Dirt Mile with Rosario up. So I do think this is a horse that sends. All the workouts say we're going to send. That makes the life too difficult for Miramati. However, I'm not betting a lot on journalism to win. I would rather be betting Miramati here, but I don't know if I'm going to get the right price with Full Serrano in the field, and I might not get the right price if Full Serrano's out of the field. So you want a crazy one? To me, it's the GOAT, the number 7. It's just a complete new shooter here. Don't hate the idea of a 5-7 exacta, 5-7-2 trifecta. I actually even think Ironman Cal is at least a little interesting, going from the turf to the dirt here for Phil D'Amato. Not wonderfully bred for the dirt, but at least there's a little bit there. It's going to be tough to beat journalism here, though.
3: Okay, I agree with everything you said. I don't think the number 2 Miramati is very good. I don't think that's a great horse. I think he's super, super, super dangerous. And here's why. Full Serrano has kind of been a disaster here lately. The last race at Oaklawn totally missed the break and had to come from last. What if something like that happens again? What if the horse just isn't quite ready? You know, that Oaklawn race was way back on Arkansas Derby Day in April. Now we're here, so it's been a little bit of a layoff. I think the normal Full Serrano is going to do exactly what you said. I'm not 1,000% sure we are getting the normal Full Serrano in here. I think Miramati's loose. And here's the other thing, dude. Baffert knew journalism was coming here, and he threw Miramati in the race anyway. Now, maybe he's just to run second, or maybe, hey, I don't care that much about Miramati. He needs a start. This is a good start. Or maybe he thinks, yeah, you know what? He's doing pretty good. We'll get him to the front. Delmar plays the speed. Maybe we'll steal it. I think Miramati's really live. I would be scared of him. I could see a world where we're texting after this race going, wow, journalism still didn't win. I really can because of Miramati. And again, I don't think he's great, but the fact that he's here tells me that he's probably doing pretty well. One other horse. You mentioned the number four Ironman Cal. I don't know why, but I'm with you. Like, I think he's really interesting, and I know he's never touched the dirt, but if he takes to the surface, I think he's around it. And I don't know what his off odds will be at the end of the day. Maybe he'll get bet more than I think, but I think he's the sneaky one to play underneath in second and third because he's pretty darn classy. I think if he takes to that surface, I do think he'll run, and I think he can get second or third in this spot. So, again, I don't know where he'll ultimately land. Maybe he won't add that much value because people are seeing what we see, but I think that's the one to play underneath.
2: It's interesting that off the best career race on turf, you go to dirt here and take a big shot. And D'Amato's not an idiot. Pretty good trainer. So Little Red Feather, also not a group that goes crazy with placing horses. So to me, the Ironman Cal at least a little bit interesting here. But I agree. It's kind of journalism and Miramati, and then you kind of figure it out.
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24: It is VSiN Prime Time alongside Matt Eumanns. I'm Tim Murray. The second half of the baseball season, unofficially, got underway on Thursday night as the New York Mets, as Slight Road Dogs, won in Philadelphia 4-1. And everybody back in action on Friday, Matt, in a highly anticipated series, Yankee Stadium, Dodgers and Yankees. Doesn't get much better than this. 7:05 Eastern, first pitch at Yankee Stadium. Garrett Cole will be on the hill. He is an underdog against the Dodgers, as right now you can get some plus money prices on the New York Yankees, but you could also look at it the other way and say that the Dodgers are a bit on sale at minus $1.16. Your thoughts on game one of this big-time series in the Bronx?
25: Yeah, it's obviously a couple ways to look at this, and I understand both ways. I'm probably going to go with the Yankees here, plus 103 I see out there. We'll see what the market does with this game tonight. But Roky Sasaki is a pitcher to fade, in my opinion. I've watched him in person here recently, and if you look over his last five starts, Tim, these numbers are ugly. Last five starts for Sasaki, 23 innings, 22 earned runs, and 9 home runs. Garrett Cole has not been great, definitely not in Cy Young form. If you look at Cole's last four starts, he's allowed 3, 2, 4, 5 earned runs, and that's he's averaging about a little over 5 innings per start. So Cole has not been outstanding by any means, but he should be the better pitcher in this matchup. Sasaki's got some issues right now. Dodgers were pretty sluggish going into the break. They got swept by the D-backs at Dodgers Stadium, did not play well. Offense was flat. I'm not overconfident in the Yankees, obviously, but I think I lean that way with Cole having a pitching matchup against Sasaki.
24: New York Yankees enter the second half of the season 3 games back of the Tampa Bay Rays. And speaking of the Rays, they start a series against the Boston Red Sox, and game one of that series will be an early game. We get a doubleheader on Friday between the Red Sox and the Rays at Fenway Park. No team hotter going into the All-Star break then, the Boston Red Sox. It looked like it was going to be a lost season for the Boston Red Sox. They rattle off 9 straight wins going into the break, Matt, and they find themselves only a half game back of the final wild card spot. So the Red Sox went from cellar dwellers, if you will, to now right on the cusp of being in the postseason.
25: Cellar dwellers and possibly sellers.
24: Yep.
25: To a team that's to be taken seriously. And Sonny Gray, by the way, I think could put some heat on, he will put some heat on Cam Switler in the AL Cy Young race. Gray at the All-Star break, 17 starts, 11-1. He got 8 Ks per 9, a whip of 110, ERA at 2.54. Switler's number's still better across the board, but Sonny Gray is 11-1, and the Red Sox are hot, so this is a team to watch here. I really don't want to bet against Boston, but I've said this a lot of times about bye weeks, right?
24: Mm-hmm.
25: You don't want to be red. You don't want a bye week when you're a red hot team. And when the Red Sox are a red hot baseball team, they didn't need the All Star break to pop up, right? When you win 9 in a row, you don't want to take 3 or 4 days off. So who knows if the Red Sox will be hot when they come out of the break? That All Star break might be the worst thing to happen to this team. I don't have a play specifically on this game, but I do have a lot of interest in watching how the Red Sox and Rays both play out of the break here. And I think the Rays are really going to be buyers before the trade deadline. What I'm hearing, you know, reading reports from baseball media sources, insiders and media sources, the Rays are actually going to be aggressive before the trade deadline, and they're going to try to make a pitch for Tarek Skubal of the Tigers. I don't know if they can get him, but the Rays sound like they're serious about making moves. And you mentioned it. They dodged a bullet in the All-Star game when their star, Junior Caminero, avoided injury.
24: Got smoked on the hand on a fastball, left the game. X-rays, thankfully, were negative. You know, speaking of hot teams, didn't head into the All-Star break hot, as Miami, the Marlins, were swept by the Cleveland Guardians. The Brewers were swept by the Pittsburgh Pirates. But, Matt, these are two teams certainly way over achieving this year.
25: Right.
24: And you've got the Miami Marlins at Milwaukee. Who would have thought that on July 17th this would be a big-time showdown? But it is. Two playoff teams. The Brewers right now way ahead in the NL Central. Big favorites tomorrow. I guess not big favorites. Sandy Alcantara on the hill for the Miami Marlins. Milwaukee, $1.45 favorite thereabouts heading into this game. And, you know, I'd be curious if the Brewers enjoyed the All-Star break after getting swept by the Pirates going into
25: That's
24: it.
25: I was going to take issue with one thing you said there. Brewers not actually way ahead.
24: That's true.
25: In the NL Central. Their lead is down to 5.
24: I know. And I've Cubs got are playing good baseball.
25: I've got the Brewers about 3-1 to win that division, so I'm not thrilled about that. They lost 3 in a row in Pittsburgh, did not play well before the break. The Cubs won their last 2 games before the break, and that leads down to 5 in the division. Don't forget about the Cardinals, too. It's still a 3-horse race there. As far as the Marlins go, best record in baseball in the month of June, but they did lose 3 in a row right before the All-Star break. So probably not going to play this game. I don't think I'm going to bet many games the first game out of the break. Tim, it's sometimes tough to handicap. Some of these teams, some of the players, a lot of these players are just getting back and they've had a lot of distractions and time off the last few days. You really don't know who's going to be focused. We saw the Phillies come out very flat in the first game after the All-Star break. And so I'm probably not going to bet much on the Friday baseball card, but I think that Dodgers-Yankees game is going to be a really heavily bet game, probably strong two-way action on that one.
24: Chris Sale will be on the hill. Atlanta big favorites against the Texas Rangers on Friday as well. So second half of the baseball season gets underway after one game on Thursday. But we keep rolling along, Matt, with the British Open as you have a first-round leader that can't imagine many people were too familiar with. But that is where we sit as we head into the second round of the British Open. Jackson Suber, depending on what sports book you looked at, circa 185-1. BetMGM, 150-1. DraftKings, 135-1 for him to be the first round leader. But a guy that may be more surprising that he's this high up on the leaderboard after the first round, how about Bryson? Bryson DeChambeau, Matt, 3 under 67 on Thursday. Let's hear from Bryson.
5: You know, I think you've got to be a lot more strategic out on the golf course, and I feel like I did a really good job today of being incredibly strategic and focused super hard and placing it in the right places. Besides 18, I placed the ball in some good areas, but just need to get more fairways. Other than that, I felt like my strategy was nice today.
24: Strategic strategy. Matt, why was he mentioning the S word so
25: much? Well, it was Sir Nick Faldo on one of the media outlets, TV or whatever, said before the tournament that Bryson DeChambeau has, quote, no clue about strategy. He's firing back there. DeChambeau, 5 birdies, 2 bogeys in his first round. He did bogey the last hole, but that's a guy I'm not really counting on as a serious contender to win this tournament on Sunday. I don't think, Tim, that he can string 4 rounds like this together. And Sam Cooney, Circus Sports Golf Odds Maker, on with us on the show, said that he thought Bryson was kind of lucky, right? He was wild with his driver. He's missing fairways, and he got some fortunate lies in the grass or high weeds. And DeChambeau, pretty good with his approach shots and around the green. It's just hard to sustain that for 4 days. And we have that stat about DeChambeau and his driving accuracy lacking. I'm not sure he can do this for 4 days and win this on Sunday. A lot of handicappers were fading Bryson going into this tournament because he had missed the cut in all 3 majors and was not in strong current form.
24: The stat you mentioned, courtesy of Justin Ray, Bryson's rare round. Entering today, there were 1,779 instances of a player hitting 4 fairways or fewer in a major championship round. In only 8 of those did a player hit 15-plus greens in regulation, as DeChambeau did today. So, as you were kind of mind blown by how Justin Ray found this stat. But yes, a unique round, needless to say, and a great strategy for Bryson today. Here at Circa, Matt, Bryson DeChambeau is at 17-1, so much longer odds at Circa than DraftKings. DraftKings down at plus 1275 on Bryson. Let's talk about Scottie Scheffler, Matt. He was a guy that you ended up betting, and I did too, just because of the number. 8-1 for him to win the British Open. Plus 150 was what I grabbed on Wednesday for him to be top five. One round, 2 under 68. Great start, not so great finish. What are we expecting from Scottie in round two and beyond?
25: I'd be pretty happy if Scottie went out and shot 2 or 3 under in the second round. The thing is, he has been victim to slow starts this year. 68 in the first round of the British last year, 68 today. So I thought Scottie played well. I thought he actually played better than the score indicated. Disappointed on 17 when he missed that short putt. It was about a 3-foot putt. And he bogeyed what was playing as the easiest hole on the course today, the par 5. He bogeyed that. You got to make ground there. We talked about Jackson Super. He actually eagled that hole.
24: Yeah.
25: Right? Gained 3 strokes on Scottie in one hole today. But I'm pretty happy with the way Scottie played. I got him top 5, top 10 as well. And I just didn't want him to get off to a really poor start after he missed the cut last week in the Scottish.
24: See, if the putting gets better, he made 3 putts of 5 or more feet in the first 6 holes, plus 2.23 strokes gained putting first 6 holes per Justin Ray. Last 12 holes, minus 2.21 strokes gained putting.
25: Colin Morikawa, 15-1 on the adjusted odds, heading to Friday. That's one guy I think is going to be hanging around pretty much the whole weekend.
24: Can't wait to see how the British Open continues all throughout the weekend. The VSiN NFL betting guide, Matt, is out now. 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
15: And then there were two. We're down to the final on Sunday for the World Cup. It's going to be Argentina, and it's going to be Spain. But we don't know who's going to win. Chris Vasily, kind enough to join us once again, betting analyst at Covers. Give him a follow, as I do, on X at MC_Silly3. And joins us now on the Progressive Guest Line to try to get an answer to that question. I guess it's a very simple question here, Chris, when we're down to the nitty-gritty in these two. But the manner in which these two squads got there, Argentina just a heart-pumping fashion to come back down 1-0 late to England and getting those two tallies. Spain, not as much of a challenge as we thought it would be against France. I get why Spain is the favorite here in the final because of those two results. But, boy, do you really want to fade Messi this late as we get to the World Cup final on a Sunday?
16: Yeah, that'd be kind of like playing with fire, I think. You know, this Argentina side has kind of, you know, some would say they've gotten, you know, caught lightning in a bottle with the way they've kind of progressed through the knockout rounds. But, you know, with 10 leading the way, you know, creating plenty of chances, you know, finding that killer instinct at the very end to, you know, get this team over the hump. I think it's, you know, like I said, playing with fire to fade this side. I do think they're going to be in tough against Spain, who, you know, obviously have looked, you know, like the best team in the tournament for, you know, the duration of the tournament thus far. You know, it should be a good game. I do expect goals from both sides, a little foreshadowing there, both teams to score. But yeah, it's going to be tough for Argentina to defend, but I do like their chances.
27: I would agree. And I think that the operative part here is if Spain were to get the early goal in which they did against France, it almost feels like an auto bet on Argentina because of what they've done late in matches as well as in the stoppage time. I'm with you on the both teams to score. Would you also be interested in maybe a total over 2.5 in the 90 minutes? Or do you think that we have an opportunity with the way that Spain's defense has been? Does this get to extra time, or do we feel like we can find a regulation result to lift the trophy?
16: Yeah, that's a good question, Jensen. I do think this game kind of screams 1-1. So you could either play the draw, you could play an under, you could play both teams to score, yes. I think there's kind of multiple paths for, you know, each team to find the back of the net. You know, obviously Spain's defensive record speaks for itself. They, you know, play in possession of the ball, you know, almost 70% of the time, or 60% of the time, I should say, this tournament. You know, Argentina, you know, they seem inevitable to find the back of the net. I do think this is going to be more of a tactical approach than, you know, we saw in Argentina versus England, which, you know, didn't exactly go in the English's favor. Argentina has an identity. Spain have an identity. They're going to try to play true to who they are. So yeah, extra time wouldn't shock me. I do lean both teams to score. Yes, it's kind of come up from, you know, opening -106, now -115 at some spots. And under 2.5 is definitely a good look, or the draw. So there's a couple angles you could play this game. My favorite would be both teams to score. Yes.
15: Chris, it seems like I know Jensen and I do it a lot, and I do it often when I'm going to look at coaching in the NFL, breaking down a Sunday and breaking down a script and the way that we're going to see a game play out. How important is it for the head coaches here? Because you go back to France and Mbappe is criticizing his head coach after they lose. We see England, and you see what's happening today on that side. Going to blame the head coach here. How important is coaching here between Argentina and Spain? Is that overlooked a little bit?
16: It's important to a degree. I still think at the end of the day, the players need to perform the actual, you know, put the game plan onto the pitch and perform, you know, as they've been instructed. You know, obviously Thomas Tuchel, you know, getting a lot of slack in the media for his, you know, lack of conviction when, you know, when they go up 1-0, you know, defending for the 30 minutes at the end there didn't work out for him. But for Spain and Argentina, obviously, like, these two coaches, they're experienced. They've, you know, been around the block. They know how to get the most out of their you know, starting 11. So I wouldn't say coaching is a big factor, you know, more so than any in any other game in the semifinals or the quarterfinals. They got to get the tactics right, but it's ultimately up to the players to perform. And, you know, it's one thing for, you know, the players to call out the coaches in the media and stuff like that, like Mbappe and Bellingham did, you know, when they beat Norway. But, you know, at the end of the day, the coaches put the players in the best position possible where they think they can perform and, you know, have success. And it's up to the players to deliver a performance worthy of that. And, you know, we saw in the semifinals, Spain against France against Spain. France didn't exactly, you know, put that game plan to work, and they got beat for it.
27: Chris, it is always about some of the supporting cast, but when your stars are stars, you obviously know why Argentina and Spain have made it to this point. I think we still have yet to get a signature performance from Lamine Yamal on the Spanish side. Do we finally get that on Sunday? He has been a shot creation machine. I wanted to get your thoughts on maybe an anytime assist. It's a nice, juicy number at DraftKings, plus 310. It feels like if he's not been creating high-danger chances, he has been in and around it to be able to have that touch, to be able to create the scoring chance. Is that a valuable angle you think we can attack on Sunday?
16: Absolutely. That's a great angle, Jensen. When you look at Lamine Yamal, like, he came into this tournament obviously battling fitness. You know, he's kind of been spared in the group stage, you know, played limited time. He's not kind of looked at his best yet. But, you know, like you said, there's a moment for every great player to kind of leave their mark. You know, what better than a mark to leave in the finals against, you know, a player that, you know, Lionel Messi, that he kind of grew up, you know, watching and playing for Barcelona and whatnot. But tactically, I think Lamine Yamal, the way teams have troubled Spain, we saw Cabo Verde do it. We saw Egypt is out wide, you know, generating chances from out wide, cutting in, finding runners that are, you know, coming into the box late. I do think this sets up nicely for Lamine Yamal to kind of, you know, take guys on one-on-one from the right-hand side, you know, cut in, find a late runner, find Mikel Oyarzabal in the box there. So, yeah, that's a juicy price and, you know, one that I definitely would consider playing for sure.
0: Chris, for the Golden Boot, and I'm looking right now in prediction markets, and I'm seeing that Lionel Messi is about a 62% chance to win that award. Kylian Mbappe here at 38%. That tells me we don't have any other percentages here for Kane or Bellingham here. It feels like a two-horse race that we've kind of gotten rid of some of the middlemen, if you will, and we're down to the brass tacks here with Messi against Mbappe. Of course, we know that the tiebreaker would be for assists that Messi has at this current juncture. In that, you know, quote-unquote meaningless game for France and England, one, is Mbappe going to play? And two, if he does, would he be motivated to win this award?
16: You would think so. He'd become one of the first players to win the Golden Boot for the, you know, a second consecutive, or not consecutive, but second time in his career. This is kind of interesting because, you know, you mentioned that, you know, Messi's a big favorite over at the prediction markets. One of the books that I use regularly, you know, Messi started -125 yesterday. I looked this morning, he's now +100 with Kylian Mbappe -125. So there's a lot of discrepancy in the market for this specific award. You kind of got to take it with, you know, a two-prong approach. Is Mbappe going to play? How much is he going to play? And do France have enough motivation to get him this award? Obviously, they still have to play. They still have to score the goals. You know, England's kind of devastated. You know, neither team wants to be in this third-place game, which I think is a farce, but that's a story for another day. But, you know, it's all about I would wait to see the lineups before you make a move on this Golden Boot market. We obviously know Messi's going to play the 90 minutes, you know, if not longer than that. He'll have chances to, you know, pad his lead. But Mbappe, would you put it past him scoring two or three goals in a, you know, what's a basically a friendly with no team, or with both teams not really trying too hard? You know, it's tough to say, but I would definitely wait and see what kind of Deschamps has in store for that game and how he kind of sets up his starting 11 for that one.
27: Okay, Chris, this will certainly be the last match where you can really be into the motivation angle for the World Cup final, and that leads us to some player props. Outside of our usual suspects in Messi and Yamal, shots on target props, maybe to score or assist, anything that would jump off the page for you for a value play on either side?
16: Yeah, so looking at this third place game, a couple of the stats that jumped off the page right when we were kind of doing the research. Over 2.5 goals are hit in 16 of the 20 games so far, so we're hitting at 80%. Both teams to score, yes, 70%, 14 and 6 to the yes. So when I look at this game, obviously the goal market is priced kind of out of the reach. Over 2.5 is minus 225. Both teams to score, minus 225. If you're looking at prop markets for that specific game, I would go the shots on target route. I would take, as many big name players as possible to go over their shots on target. You'll probably get 1.5 for some of the bigger name players like Elise Dembele, the supporting cast there. I do also

0: It's going to be very tough, but with Lionel Messi leading the way, you know, why not trust them to get the job done? Third place, I think France have too much pride to kind of go out with a whimper the way they did. England's devastated. I don't think they're going to be up for this game by any stretch. So final prediction, Argentina defends their title and France gets third place.
1: 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Give him a follow on X at MC_silly3. We are back. 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It's VSiN by the Books.
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12: It is just about college college football season as we welcome you back here to Money Moves on VSiN, the Sports Betting Network, SiriusXM Channel 158, alongside Jonathan Von Tobel, Stormy Bonnen, and Tony with you. And with that in mind, and

0: And various college football media days going on across the country this week. We have officially begun our reveal of the Money Moves College Football Top 25. Yesterday, we did our bottom two teams in 25. We had Houston coming in at 25th in our rankings, SMU at 24. Today, we're going to do 23 and 22. You ready to go?
1: Can we wait for like 5 minutes?
0: All right.
1: Just sit here in silence? Yeah, of course. Let's go.
0: Okay, number 23 in the Money Moves College Football Top 25, the Iowa Hawkeyes. And you had them a little bit lower in your ranking than I did in mine, so we kind of found a middle with them here at number 23. 8-4 season last year, 9 when you add their ReliaQuest Bowl win over Vandy in there. 6-3 in the conference. They're 60-1 shot, 8th in the Big Ten. Obviously, we know how top-heavy this league is. 9-1 to make the CFP. Win total sitting 7.5, and it is slight juice to the over at minus 125, which is where I lean. If there's one thing you know about a Kurt Ferentz team, is he is in the 28th year now with the Iowa Hawkeyes. They're going to have a great offensive line, D-line. They are going to have a defense that travels, and they're going to have questions at quarterback.
1: Yeah, I mean, this is pretty much the same team, just cut and paste every single year, just different names, and that really is why. So I had them 25th, barely inside of the top 25. And not to make the joke again, because I'm with you, I think it was reasonable. 26 just on the outside was Clemson for me. It was my debate of who would I include.
0: They were in
1: here.
0: One of my honorable mentions.
1: Yeah. But I would say this. I think for the most part, my question would just become, you know, you mentioned your offensive line, and I think you deserve the benefit of the doubt if you're Kurt Ferentz in the way that he has operated with his offensive line. But still, look at the talent you lost. Only two starters back along the offensive line. Logan Jones is a second-round draft choice. Bo Stephens is a fifth-round draft choice. Jennings Dunker was a third-round draft choice. So you really have to assume that he's just going to, again, kind of revitalize this offensive line. Their defensive line, all four starters from last year are gone. So that is going to be something where, again, do we just assume, and again, the track record say he can probably get the most out of them, that that's going to be the case. And, I mean, I don't know, Jeremy Heklinski, Hank Brown, and then they do have this four-star kid, Traydon Bessinger, who, according to some reports, who is now on campus, could actually come in and maybe sneak in and steal this job if nobody really is going to pull away between Heklinski and Brown for that job. So I would say that you're right. It's kind of like the same team, just cut and paste and then see what you're going to do with it. I think the question just becomes, how are you going to operate on your schedule outside of the three-week stretch where it is absolutely brutal for them? September 26th to October 10th, at Michigan, home versus Ohio State, and at Washington.
0: Yeah.
1: All consecutively
0: But after that, no obvious loss on their schedule. Because in the Big Ten, no Oregon, no Indiana. They should start the year 3-0 with NIU, Iowa State, who lost all their talent to Penn State, and then Northern Iowa. At Minnesota, who they slaughtered last year 41-3. Host Wisconsin, who they shut out 37-0 last year. Northwestern, I think, on the road could be a test. I'm not really sure what they're going to be this year. Purdue couldn't log a Big Ten win last year. Illinois could be tough, but they've got lots of change too and a new quarterback. Nebraska sans Dylan Raiola in a 6.5 win.
1: That's the reigning Mountain West Offensive Player of the Year that transfers in to play quarterback for those Cornhuskers and Anthony Calandria. Come on now.
0: Okay.
1: I'm with you. I agree. I don't know what they're going
0: to
1: do with
0: it. All this to say, I think it's a very winnable schedule.
1: Yeah.
0: One of my college football betting guide picks last year was over 7.5 on this win total, and I think we might end up there ultimately again. Historically, the last, 12 years now in non-COVID seasons, they have logged at least 8 wins, 7 in the regular season, so that's about the number that they are at year after year after year, averaging 8.7 wins over that time. I just think we get there again. I think this is another 8-win team. They're not going to be really contending for a Big Ten title, but they're going to be good enough.
1: Yeah, I would say so. You know, I will be curious for week 2 for many different reasons when they take on Iowa State. The first of which is, like you said, there's like a ton of turnover for Iowa State. Have you, as a sideline reporter, have you had any rivalry games? I would assume you have, right?
0: Yeah, I had the Holy War, which we're not allowed to call it that anymore, but I've had BYU, Utah, and I've had ASU, Arizona.
1: Because my curiosity is Iowa State is largely just rebuilt with transfers. And so do you get into a rivalry game when a bunch of you are mercenaries just coming into a spot for the first time?
0: Rivalries in college football in general don't have
1: the same burn.
0: The same juice they used to.
1: So you should be charged up for that. But I bring that up because we have seen at the beginning in this new transfer portal era, we have seen some teams that actually rebuild their teams like mostly through the transfer portal. Surprise some people early on just because you're not familiar with anything, right? I mean, you don't have anything on tape outside of we know what this coach likes to run, but you don't really have any of these guys. You don't have them together, obviously, and how they're going to be used. So you do wonder if maybe you find yourself in a little bit more of a dogfight early on in week two. But either way.
0: You can pull the clip on me for this one. Log it. Save it. No. I don't think so. I don't see it.
1: I just did this offense,
0: man. I know rivalry games are weird, and I understand the argument of everything that you're saying.
1: Do they have a quarterback that can throw a forward pass?
0: Think about how excited I was last year for Mark Gronkowski. Half of my handicap about why I liked Iowa so much was because of this quarterback that they brought in. And he still was like mid at best. Yeah. So I think either one of these guys can still do what Mark did last year, and if that's all you need to still get 8 wins, then I'm fine with it. Also, do want to remind you, as we get nearer to college football season, our college football betting guide will be out soon. You only get the guides, though, if you're a VSiN Pro subscriber, and we have our football season special going on right now. 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Let's look now to our number 22 overall team in the Money Moves Top 25. The Boise State Broncos, first season in the new Pac-12. They are plus 170 favorites to win it after coming off 3 straight Mountain West titles. And this is basically the Mountain West 2.0 in a lot of ways. With this new Pac-12 is gone are the days of Oregon and Washington and USC, right? This is a lot of very familiar opponents for Boise State.
1: It is, and it's a lot of familiar faces on this offense still. I mean, this is incredible how much they still retain at this point. Maddox Madsen is still playing college football for whatever reason, and I think he's a little bit more flawed, puts the ball in danger a little bit more than he gets criticized for, but still, obviously, he's familiar with the system. Behind him, you still have Sire Gaines. You still have Ridley that's back there, too, Riley, that led them in rushing with over 1,100 yards. I think it's 2 or 3 starters back along this offensive line. This should be a group that offensively is everything they were a season ago, so you can kind of expect the exact same thing. And on defense, similar to what we've talked about with Iowa in the sense of, yeah, look, there's some missing pieces at the three levels. You're still looking at a team that has largely churned out consistent, good defensive groups year in and year out. And in a Mountain West 2.0, 1.5, whatever you want to call it, they should still be the cream of the crop out there. And it's annoying, but you should largely expect similar success here at this point for Boise State.
0: It's a defense, too, that took a step last year from 60th in the country in 2024 to 39th last year. Yes, they had a couple holes to fill. Ty Benefield hurts probably the most, who's their best safety. He's at LSU now, but they did bring in Roman Tillman from South Dakota, who, yes, will be facing a level up in competition, but you feel confident in the skill set. A lot of pass breakups for his career. But, I mean, as a whole, they're always good at forcing turnovers. They have their edge rushers back. They're going to be good on defense. So with all the continuity you have on offense, with the exception of the wide receiver core that, quite frankly, wasn't all that great last year either, right? Like, we had a lot. They weren't playing catch. They were playing drops out there a lot for Boise State offensively. I think even with a new batch of receivers, you're feeling pretty good about what you have altogether for a full compliment for Boise State. Again, from a price point, plus 170 favorites in the conference. If you think they can be that G6 team that cracks into the college football playoff, plus 450 on the yes for them. They're our highest-ranked G6 team entering the season. National championship, 500-1. But the win total only at 7.5, minus 136 to the over, the juice appropriate. Did that number surprise you a little bit on the win total?
1: You thought it was going to be higher?
0: I thought it would be 8.5.
1: Yeah. To an extent, I think with the juice, you kind of get to the point where it should be. I think of the bets, because we're trying to talk about these from the perspective of, all right, like, what bet would you make? I know it's plus 170 in July, but, you know, sit back and wait till the season's about to start. I don't see any reason why plus 170 to win the Pac-12 isn't something you can play.
0: Sure. And they are the third shortest conference favorite in FBS entering the season. Miami and Texas Tech, the only ones shorter in their respective leagues. So they are a big favorite for what it is. Open the season at Oregon, so we love that.
1: I'm going to say it's a loss.
0: I'm going to say, but I don't think it's going to be one of those, or do you think it will be one of those, like, crazy 50-7
1: I don't know if it's
0: games.
1: Like 50-7, but I do think we have seen, you know, since their dalliance into the college football playoff and just at times when they have stepped up in competition, Boise State is very clearly one of the best groups of six programs right now and will be consistently. But there is a gap between them and, you know, the rest of the powers. And so,
0: well, and you'll see where we have Oregon ranked a little bit later on.
1: Correct. So you'll get that loss. I mean, and look, I mean, Memphis, I think, is going to be a tricky spot at home, even though you get them. That's a like-rated opponent that you're going to have to face. And then some of these teams in the Pac-12, including your San Diego State Aztecs, they do
0: end
1: have to make
0: season.
1: The trip.
0: You know, end of the season, baby.
1: It's November 21st in Boise, so that'll be tough. It's not at the snap, but I do think that there are some. I guess there's. What I'm saying is there's probably a couple more coin flips on this schedule than we're giving them credit for. Or at least tougher matchups. I still think they can get to 8 wins and win the conference.
0: I think the snap is catching on, by the way, because yesterday I went to like this head coach's cocktail hour thing. Fancy. All the coaches are speaking today for Mountain West Media Days, and someone asked me, he was like, "Oh yeah, like, have you been out to Snap?" And so they didn't say the Snap. They said Snap.
1: Did you tell them that I originated that?
0: I did not. I kept that in. But I unfortunately have not been there. That's kind of the one bummer about my role with ESPN is that they don't have a Mountain West contract. So anytime that I get to cover or have had the opportunity to cover Mountain West teams in the past and now Pac-12 because their deal is different as well, I never get to cover any of those teams at home. So we got to step aside here on Money Moves. Rolling along, though, when we return, Chris Jimenez, former MLB catcher, is going to join the program, talk through some of his expectations for certain teams in the second half and whether or not this stud pitcher can keep it up as we go through a long baseball season. We'll be right back.
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15: Back on a numbers game, I'm Dustin Sweetelson. That is Kelly Bidlin. We get tweets at VSiN Live, at Dustin Sweetelson, at Kelly Bidlin. And we have another contender for tweet of the day, I got to tell you. And
16: really?
15: And this started out with this guy hating me, apparently, which is fine. I hate myself. That's why I go to therapy every other week. Corbin writes in, morning, guys. I know this week has felt really long having to listen to schizophrenic Gil shout random years relating to wars around the world, but today he's definitely growing on me. Vindicated hoof videos and 10 years of dynasties. Maybe it's not all nonsense. No, the irony is all the things you like are the nonsense. It's the substance you don't like from me.
16: Yeah. I appreciate the nonsense from you, buddy.
15: PK writes in, good morning. I saw Bill's email about Jolt, VSiN Jolt, by the way, check it out, and have been eyeing it on the board for a bit, along with OKTA, or I think it means Orca TV. Unrelated, do you guys remember Jolt Cola? Do you remember Jolt Cola?
16: Hell yeah, I do.
15: I remember we used to go to the bowling alley without our parents. Yeah, that's what I replied. It was Red Bull before Red Bull,
16: yeah.
15: And our parents would pick us up and be like, Were my 9-year-olds doing lines in the bathroom at the bowling alley?
16: What were the other ones? Yeah, Surge is the other one I was thinking of.
15: Yeah, but Surge. Jolt was the one. Yeah, Jolt, I think one time was outlawed. And then somehow Monster and Red Bull show up years later and like they get approved.
16: What was the one with, why am I blanking on the one with the booze in it when we were in college?
15: Booze?
16: Soda? Four Locos, man. Ooh.
15: You know I never had an original Four Loco?
16: Hey, oh, man.
15: Because, look at me.
16: We had cases.
15: We can do the full shot here. I don't have self-control. And when I don't do anything in moderation.
16: Yeah, me neither.
15: That is my thing. I don't do moderation. It's an issue. I just kind of accepted it at 41 years old. If I'm going to eat, I'm eating until it hurts, unfortunately. If I'm going to go party, I'm partying until the sun comes up. If I'm drinking, it's not drinking to have a couple drinks. It's to go all out. If I'm watching Netflix, I'm watching 8 hours to finish a show in a weekend. I'm not doing one or two at a time. So for me, Four Loko was just something I knew I needed to stay away from.
16: Yeah, it was a good call by you. They were pretty disgusting overall anyway, so it wasn't like that hard. Like the whole like idea of it was cool, right? Like that was cool back then, but yeah. They were pretty disgusting.
15: And lastly, our dude Colin Murphy writes in, at Colin_Murphy84, New Orleans and Austin are awesome choices for your bachelor party, two of the best cities in America. If you're thinking bachelor party, the third I debated throwing out there, this would be like my wrinkle. This would be like my curveball on the black.
16: Yep.
15: Yeah, my curveball on the black, right, where we'd have to go to the review to make sure it was a strike. Mm-hmm. Yellowstone. Just getting like a cabin in the middle of nowhere.
16: Okay.
15: But then it's just a bunch of dudes drinking in the middle of nowhere.
16: Yeah.
15: Were they going for the Brokeback Mountain?
16: I was going to say, I'm pretty sure I saw a movie about this.
15: But might cancel the wedding at that point. I don't know if that's appropriate.
16: I mean, I like that they're just, the problem is, no. See, now you're straying too far away. I think Austin and New Orleans, or at least are like party cities, you know what you're getting. You can't even compare those. And then we did have the Bourbon Trail throw out. That's good. If you want it a little bit calmer, but you can be drinking with the boys. That would be a good one.
15: That
16: was a good suggestion.
15: It's also a good way
16: to
15: go mix
16: to
15: up
16: Kentucky. Like,
15: it's a good way to mix up the day and force everyone to slow down while still drinking at the same time.
16: Because mm-hmm.
15: you know my bachelor party is going to have people from like different walks of life, different age groups.
16: Yeah.
15: So it's like I need to make sure that we go at the right pace where everyone can be involved.
16: Dude, Austin, I went there two. I was there two summers ago for a guy's trip. I'm shocked at actually how much I enjoyed the city. Dude, first of all, the food's just amazing. It's just like amazing barbecue after amazing barbecue.
15: Well, that's the funny part is everyone's going to be like, Dustin, why aren't you drinking tonight? Well, we're waking up at 6 a.m. to stand in line for barbecue.
16: Hell yeah, you are. Yeah. It's worth it. It's worth every
15: bit.
16: And then you're going to be like, I'm paying how much money for barbecue? And it is worth every single dollar.
15: No. They're barbecue
16: and their little party street there is awesome. It's got something for everybody.
15: Yeah,
16: like
15: yeah,
16: it's live music.
15: I like
16: stand up
15: comedy, so obviously that's all down there now as well. So yeah, that you convince me of another city. What else should be considered for my bachelor party? At Dustin Sweetelson, at Kelly Bidlin, at VSiN Live. Now maybe I can convince you of an MVP bet here.
16: Ooh.
15: Because some news came out yesterday. Ian Rappaport reporting Patrick Mahomes is on track to be on the field week one of this season. Patrick Mahomes, 10-1 to win MVP. That is the third shot on the board. Allen is your favorite, 5.5-1. Lamar Jackson is 8-1. Joe Burrow is 8.5. Then you have Mahomes. So I wrote up in the VSiN NFL betting guide. You can get it right now, part of the football special for $175. Sign up to everything we do, VSiN.com/subscribe. I wrote a Brock Purdy, and I'm not a Brock Purdy guy. You can read what I wrote up to understand why I'm on that. Situationally, another year in the system, the addition of Mike Evans. As long as he stays healthy, just the efficiency numbers are off the charts.
16: But by the way, real quick, I don't hate it. I don't hate it at
15: but
16: all.
15: But at 22-1, the upside's there to be right there with the top five or six.
16: Yeah.
15: However, the more I started thinking about a guy atop the board here, the more it made sense. And that is Joe Burrow.
16: Mm.
15: Okay? Joe Burrow is on a team that has to get off to a hot start because Zach Taylor's job's on the line. Also, it is the weirdest upside-down bizarro world we're in. The Cincinnati Bengals are the team with continuity in the AFC North, right?
16: Mm-hmm.
15: John Harbaugh, gone from Baltimore, new regime.
16: Yep.
15: Mike McCarthy replaces Mike Tomlin. They are definitely going to take a step back. Like, what are we talking about here? And then we have Todd Monken taking over in Cleveland where they don't have Myles Garrett anymore. They're the only team where you're like, I know the base of what they're trying to do, but they have to get off to a hot start. They have to get off to a fast start. They have to avoid the slow starts. If they come out with the sense of urgency that I think they're going to this year, I think he can start putting up monster numbers. The defense is going to be better with the additions they made on the D-line, so they're not going to blow games.
16: Yeah, that
15: so
16: is true.
15: If you're one of these people that's obsessed with win-loss record and seeding and being the one seed, well, the defense being better helps their case for potentially being the one seed in the AFC. I didn't even mention the receiving core, which is arguably the best in football. Yeah. Chase Higgins, Issa Voss, and then at tight end, you have Sample and Gesicki. You could both go off. But when I looked at the schedule this year, it's not necessarily who they're playing. It's more about the types of teams they're playing. Let's go pre-bye on the Bengals weeks 1-6. They open with Tampa Bay, 27th in pass defense a year ago. Week 2, Houston, 5th in pass defense. That's going to be hard. Week 3, Pittsburgh, 29th. They're probably taking a step back. Jacksonville, 20th. Miami, 18th, who's definitely going to be worse. Baltimore, 30th. That is just their first six games of the season. We go deeper down in the schedule. After week 8, when they come back from the bye, Tennessee, 23rd. They'll probably be better on defense, but are they? How much better are they going to be defending the pass? Atlanta was solid 11th. Pittsburgh, again, 29th. They have Washington, who was 28th. They have Cleveland, who was 30 a year ago, but there's no Myles Garrett anymore. Mm-hmm. They see them twice. They see Baltimore, who was 30th twice. They're also going to get Carolina, who was 15th, Indianapolis, who was 31st. They have one top five pass defense on their schedule from a year ago. They have three top 10, and one of them is Cleveland, who I'd say it makes it two top 10. They face the 31st, the 30th, the 29th, the 28th, the 27th. The first six games, 5 versus 18th or worse from a year ago. We were talking about this in a meeting here about prediction markets, about the cash-out option. If you get a guy who gets off to a hot start, why wouldn't you take a big chunk of that cash-out early? Even if Joe Burrow doesn't win MVP, I think the way the schedule shakes out, with so many bad pass defenses from a year ago, and usually bad pass defenses are teams that have great run defenses. Well, you're abandoning the run. You're going to throw all over them. That plays right into crazy statistics for Burrow. Even if he doesn't win MVP, it could be a situation where he gets off to such a good start to the season, you just cash out for about 75-80% of the winnings.
16: Yeah, that's the old bet multiple tickets on the same one.
15: Dude,
16: so you
15: and
16: options,
15: me have been
16: right?
15: on that. That is our thing.
16: Yeah, I'll give Matt Brown credit first. He's the first person I ever heard bring it up. But not that it's reinventing the wheel or anything, still, it's such a great, simple weapon to add to your betting arsenal.
15: Well, you also have to, it's a psychological thing.
16: Mm-hmm.
15: Because for me last year, I had two tickets on Bijan Robinson. One was bigger from the preseason, from early when I first started betting. Then I put a smaller one on saying, well, if this gets to this number, I'll cash out. Well, guess what happens? Bijan Robinson catapulted up the board, and early in the year looked like one of the two or three guys that was going to win it.
16: Yep.
15: I didn't cash out, and I made that mistake. It's a psychological thing where you're like, I'm up. I'm going to keep riding this because I feel like I have an advantage. No. At that point in the year, there were still too many names in the mix. I should have taken one of those cash outs. So that's what I'd warn people.
16: Mm.
15: Remind yourself when you're staring at that cash out button, you did this for a reason with the two bets.
16: Yeah, if that's why you bet it, then yeah, yes. you need to be following through, right?
15: I got greedy.
16: Some Cleve trends for you on MVP. 13 straight, 18 of the last 19 MVPs have been quarterbacks. Teams have averaged just over 13 wins per season. No MVP in the last 25 years has come from a team with less than 11 wins.
15: Ooh.
16: I think Burrow's going to be good.
15: But
16: back up your point.
15: They might win 12.
16: You know what my problem is with the They might win 12. My problem is the top of the board. I mean, everybody who listens to this show knows where I'm going here. When I look at the top of the MVP board, if I'm betting one of the favorites, it's going to be Josh Allen. And Josh Allen, why? Because he plays. He plays every single game, and the guy doesn't – look, he doesn't have wide receivers. He doesn't need wide receivers. The rushing stats end up being so much. I just couldn't preseason. I couldn't get involved with anybody else at the top.
15: Five and a half is just too short. But he also, if you just from like a, just when you watch him play, the narrative of he takes on the burden of being the leader of the team on a different level than a lot of these other guys have.
16: Mm-hmm.
15: Hey, the Circus Survivor documentary is back for another season. Than ever this year. 7 all-new episodes kick off every Wednesday starting next week, July 22nd on Wednesday, 9 p.m. Eastern. Episode 1 takes you inside the growth of the most electrifying contest in sports betting, plus the addition of the new Grandissimo for the higher-stakes bettors. Check it out every Wednesday starting next week at 9 p.m. Eastern, only on VSiN. Question is, will there be appearances from Kelly Bidlin and Dustin Sweetelson?
16: Ooh.
15: I bet the under or whatever they set the number
16: better
15: out.
16: Be.
15: All right, more numbers games coming up.
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0: They are last in the division last year, and they were still 9-8, which was better than the winner of the NFC South a season ago.
1: My eyes have not come across English words that have said that J.J. McCarthy is killing it.
28: They'll take you on a fun, fast-paced journey, weaving in everything you need to know to make an educated bet, while also not shying away from the excitement of a same-game parlay sweat. 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
1: 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Now here's your hosts, Mike Somich and Aaron Halterman.
2: Welcome in here, VSiN at the Track. I am Mike Somich. He is Aaron Halterman, and we have got a very fun weekend because not only is Del Mar opening up on Friday, we've got to go to the Jersey Shore, see what Pookie's up to and who's running in the Haskell with a monster race out there in New Jersey as well. Mr. Halterman, how are we doing?
3: I want to start. Pookie. Yeah, no, isn't it Snooki? I think it's Snooki, isn't it?
2: Is it Snooki? Well, yes. Either way, we've got a situation. We're going to talk about the Haskell. We're going to talk about some other major races this weekend, including the Diana at Saratoga as well as the San Diego Handicap at Del Mar. We've got some drama and some dreams both happening at the same time in the horse racing world. We'll hit on both of those. We got to talk about Mr. Halterman's fantastic day on Saturday. He goes 4 for 5 in his bets. Congratulations to you, Aaron, and so much more. Appreciate all of the comments we've got about the thank you video that we threw up, about TVG, about some of Horse Racing State. So we'll hit on all of that as well toward the end. And, of course, we got best bets, baby. I'm going to go to Saratoga. He's headed to Monmouth, so make sure you stick around throughout the show. But we've got to start out with the drama and the dream. This is two things that happened in the horse racing world this week. One's good, one's not so good. We're going to start out with the negative because I like to close out with the positive here. Hawthorne Racetrack sold to a non-racing entity. So that is one of the only racetracks still going in Chicago at this point. And it's a bummer because this basically spells the end to Hawthorne, who was having financial troubles. It was a great tournament track. The races definitely dropped down a little bit here in competition as we got later into the season. But without Arlington, I was hoping that Hawthorne was going to be able to find a way to make it through this. Sounds like it's not going to, and the doors are going to be shut there at one of Chicago's only racetracks.
3: Can't get over the Pookie comment. That's so funny. But, yeah, listen, to get serious, we kind of knew that Hawthorne wanted to do something to try to get that thing back. I'm not going to name any names of who we worked with or anything, but we worked with a couple people about trying to get Hawthorne a little bit higher up on the map. And they had big plans for that track, at least in the upper management side of it, Mike. And that's what makes this tough, because I do think there was a desire, a want, a drive to make Hawthorne like Arlington, or at least make it the big Chicago track and really grow it. And it just didn't come to be. The funding wasn't there. And ultimately now, like you said, they've sold it and it's over. And it's not the fact that we sit here right now and Hawthorne had a huge, you know, fingerprint on racing. It's the fact that it could have been more than what it was. And now it's another major market, Chicago, without a racetrack. So, I mean, it's not going to be as big a deal as Arlington, because Arlington felt like, you know, the premier track in that area, but it's still a big deal that now we have no track in Chicago.
2: Yeah, look, losing any racetracks is a bad thing, right? And when you lose a track like Hawthorne specifically, where I felt the operators, well, obviously there were some financial issues they did not handle wonderfully. They were trying to do the right thing in a lot of situations, right? They were trying to build out a tournament scene. They were trying to find ways to lower takeout. They were trying to find a way to make it more better friendly and more horse racing handicapping forward, which are all things I think a lot of racetracks should be doing. And so the fact that they tried to go through those steps but weren't able to get out of the financial turmoil that they put themselves in, really a bummer. It's one of those spots where, like, these places have a lot of land and you get into areas where they want to try and build condos and build things like that. It's a problem that Santa Anita's been having in the background for years, is that the value of the land is higher than the value of actually operating horse racing on it. So we'll see what this means moving forward. But my hometown, where I grew up watching horse racing in Hawthorne, at Balmoral, at Arlington, missing a lot of these different pieces now, and it's pretty sad. I mean, I went back to Arlington 2 years ago with you. We played the Hawthorne Invitational when we were back in Chicago there, and it's unfortunate that that tournament specifically, where they did a great job putting it on, and they had a YouTube feed and a broadcast around it, all of that now goes away. Let's talk about a positive, a dream, if you will, and I'm going to put this in a dream because it's news, but it's not official. Pollock Report reports this week that Las Vegas may get a racetrack, and I love the idea behind this because they're like, we're just going to do night racing. It's going to be Thursday, Friday, Saturday, Sunday night. We're going to have it on the strip. Obviously, it would have to be domed off so you're able to get those race days. But racing in Las Vegas, I think, would be a huge thing for horse racing. I love the idea of a night track. Stronach Group finally listened. We have a mandatory Monday. Now we're possibly getting night tracks with thoroughbreds. I think this would be an awesome thing for us. We're still years away from it actually happening and a lot of legislation, but pretty exciting that this is even a thing that's being discussed.
3: Yeah, I think the biggest thing about it is here's a guy that's got a ton of money and wants to put it into horse racing and put it into a new racetrack. I don't know about you, Mike. I didn't think in my lifetime we'd ever see another racetrack built, or not even my lifetime, your daughter's lifetime, or, you know, if she has kids, their lifetime, maybe ever, I guess is what I'm trying to say. And so it's exciting from that standpoint. He wants to do it. They want to make this a thing. I think it would be incredible. I think you and I both know Santa Anita's days are probably numbered for a lot of what you just said, you know, with the land being worth what it is there. But boy, Las Vegas Downs, that would be incredible. And what a jolt to the industry it would be. Will it happen? I don't know. But I will say this. They've got the land picked out. They've kind of got the initial designs and thoughts. They've got a plan. Can they execute it? It sounds like they've got most of the funding. It's just going to be, can they get it done now through legislation, through things like that? It's a long ways off, you know, a few years for sure. But it's exciting that we got a positive piece of news and somebody wanting to invest in horse racing. You don't hear that very often anymore unless it's investing in your own horses for your own gain, right? We hear that a lot. But to actually build a new track, I mean, it would be incredible. And it is a perfect place to do it.
2: It is, and it, like, we need more. We need boutique meets. Those are the meets that are currently the most successful inside our industry, the Saratoga meet, the Del Mar meet, the Keeneland meets. If we can add a Las Vegas meet to that list, and West Coast Racing needs the injection in the arm. We both mentioned the issues that are possibly around Santa Anita. We saw Golden Gate close. There's a world where it's just Del Mar in 4 or 5 years on the West Coast, and having another track like Las Vegas being able to be there at least gives it a little bit more of an opportunity to be able to survive and thrive down there in the Southwest. All right, let's move on to your big weekend last weekend, where you just went all Crusher Town on us. Leading Charge wins the Indiana Derby. Good pick by you. JJ Gray wins the Iowa Derby. Also a good pick by you. Either horse actually matter? Do either of these horses play in when we get outside of the state-named derbies season?
3: I don't think so. I'm happy they won, obviously. Leading Change, it was just his second start. And, you know, I thought Our Money Man ran pretty well, and he had to kind of dig in to beat him. So, but I still think he's a race or two away before you really want to get into the heavy hitters. I think J.J. Gray on the Iowa side, I think that is the perfect Middle America Derby horse. Go to West Virginia, go to Oklahoma, you're going to win races, I think. And so I think I'll just label him as that, and I think that's where he needs to stay. I think there is a little more upside with Leading Change. I just don't know to what level, and it's there's a lot more mystery. With JJ Gray, we've seen him now 5, 6, 7, 8 times. Leading Change, you only seen twice. I mean, there's upside there for sure. I just don't know if you want to go right from the Indiana Derby with, I mean, it was a good effort, but it wasn't great. I don't think you want to go to the Travers out of that, right? So I think both of them should take it a little slow. I don't think we have new shooters in the main, you know, next coming flow of races, let's call it. But two good performances, and two performances that can go win races. Like I said, West Virginia, you know, Oklahoma, maybe go to Pennsylvania, you know, things like that.
2: Yeah, look, JJ Gray is a horse I'd love to own. Not because I ever think that like the top side talent's going to be there, but man, you could do really well in smaller racetrack Grade 2 and Grade 3 events. And if that's where they keep him, I think JJ Gray has the opportunity to continue to win. To your point, Leading Change, I thought the race was fine. Like, it wasn't like blow me away, wow, this is the future star. But at the same time, it was a second start for a marquee barn who decided to put him in this position. We'll see if we can build off of that and create some momentum moving forward. I also agree. I think that going to the Travers is a little bit of a stretch. I don't think he will. I think you're going to see him continue to develop. And if you do see him in a Grade 1 3-year-old race down the line, it's more of the Malibu, maybe something like that, where you can find a spot that's toward the end of the season. You have a little bit more time to develop and figure out exactly what you have with a horse like Leading Change.
3: 100%. And I think that's what they'll do. And, you know, look, Brad Cox is one of those guys. He doesn't just enter just to try. Like, he usually enters when he thinks they've got a good shot to win. And so I agree. I honestly thought Leading Change would run a little better than he did. And I always hate saying that after a win. But again, when you're in the 3-year-old division and you had a crushing debut, you're kind of hoping they take that next step. And there was nothing wrong with the race. It was good, but it wasn't, hey, we're going to go beat Golden Tempo in the Travers type of good. It just wasn't that.
2: Now, one more thing I do want to talk about. There was a fiasco at NYRA on Sunday, and I want to get your take on it. A lot of people appreciate that we talk about the good and the bad, and this definitely falls under the bad. Now, I do think Saratoga at least handled it properly. I'm not sure how we got to the point, but the fourth race, which started out the pick six on Sunday, which was a carryover and also part of multiple pick fives, was the distance was changed about 25, 30 minutes before the race was actually run. They were scheduled to run a mile race on the turf. The jockeys complained

0: apparently after the first post that it was not safe, and so Naira, for safety reasons, changed it to a mile and 16th, essentially more run up into the first turn, which is a good thing for younger horses. It allows them to shake their positions out better. So totally understand that part of it. Now, the VP at Naira goes on the stream, on the actual Naira broadcast, and says, the jockeys told us after the first race. Junior Alvarado goes on to Twitter and says, we mentioned this on Wednesday. I don't know what he's talking about after the first race stuff. So you've got this back and forth between the stewards, the jockeys, Naira. Again, I want to say, like, Naira's made mistakes in the past. At least they didn't completely screw the bettors and say all the pick fives are live, all the tickets for the pick six are live. They found out a way to get at least help the bettors in some way. But still, just how did we even get in this position?
1: Well, that's just it. I think for handling it the day of, they did the right thing, 100%. Okay, great.
0: Yeah. Let's talk about the rest of this now.
1: Why did you have this situation? How does this stuff, especially at Saratoga, continue to happen year after year? Mike, we talk about something at Saratoga specifically every year that it's like, I think we could put 12-year-olds in charge and this wouldn't happen. You know what I mean? And it's just like, I don't know why this happens over and over and over and over.
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1: Every year we get to Saratoga and it's like, why did that happen and how did that happen? And I will say this, usually they also handle it poorly. Like,
0: correct.
1: usually they'll go, well, we're changing the distance 1 minute before the race, and it's like, hey, whatever happens, happens. Not our problem. For the situation that happened the day of, they did do the right thing, but how we got there, it's just a joke. I'm sorry, I'm not going to mince words. It's an absolute joke that that can happen like that.
0: Yeah, for what Aaron's referencing, two situations that's happened the last 2 years. Last year, they ran a race at the wrong distance.
1: Mm-hmm.
0: We found out after the race that it was run at the wrong distance.
1: Yep.
0: Mm-hmm. So all the tickets, that, like, if you handicapped for a certain distance, guess what? That wasn't the distance they ran at, but you're screwed. Like, all your money's gone, or you won because you got lucky that your horse was able to win in a different distance. The year before that, they called a pick five. They took the races off the turf while they were literally loading horses into the gate. They pick five sequence, so technically it was announced off the turf before it started, so all of your tickets counted. It wasn't all races. It was a fiasco there, too. They did handled those both very poorly in real time. This was at least you had someone go on, explain what was going on, explain the reasoning behind it, and try and find a way to make it better for bettors. I think we can both agree, let's just do better. Let's just not have these situations come up in day, and let's find a way to get around this so that you look like you're a legitimate real organization that has things figured out and you don't constantly have these issues pop up.
1: Well, the sad thing, Mike, is they did do better, and you just laid it out. They did do better. Now, they did it was just a baffling thing, but they did do better handling it, at least, so that, you know, we're getting there. We're halfway there, right? And like I said, it's insane. The Junior Alvarado thing, a couple people sent me that, and I was like, yeah, that sounds about right. Like, that sounds like, yeah, we're just passing the ball of blame here. So, it is what it is. I mean, we're going to have the carryover. We're recording on Thursday. We're going to have it today, and we'll see how it goes. We'll see if they all have the same distance as it says in the program, and we'll see if we can actually pay out this carryover today.
0: Mike's going to put the PR hat on real quick. Naira, if you're out there, here's what you should have said. The jockeys mentioned it earlier in the week. We didn't think it was a huge issue. They reiterated it after the first race today. And because of that, we wanted to make sure that everybody, horses and humans, were all safe. And so we've made the decision to change this, and this is how it's going to affect the pools. You just say all of that in one, and all of a sudden you come out looking a lot better than the current situation where you're basically pointing fingers at two separate groups at a racetrack.
1: Yeah, what Mike is saying is don't lie.
0: Yeah.
1: You know, that's always good. Don't lie, but kind of twist your point. But don't lie. Don't out and out lie where you're going to get caught in a lie. That's
0: correct. That just makes it look even worse. And in a situation where, again, I think they handled it the right way. They should have handled it earlier, but at least they handled it the proper way. Just don't lie when you're handling it, because that makes it look all that much worse, right? All right. We got to handicap some races. We got to talk about the big weekend we've got with the Haskell, the Diana, and the San Diego. But before we do that, there's like football players that are reporting to camp in a week, Garen. We have real NFL football that's starting soon. Don't tell me you're not going to bet it. The Hall of Fame game's terrible. We're all going to tune in. We're all going to play it, despite it being preseason. If you want to get the edge on the NFL, make sure you head over to VSiN, get the NFL betting guide. It is packed with everything you need to attack futures, win totals, division races, and the upcoming season. 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All right, let's head to the Jersey Shore here. I don't know anyone else from the Jersey Shore. I'm like spent, so I can't make another Jersey Shore reference here. It's unbelievable they're still on the air 30 years later. That's true goals in the broadcasting world. A Haskell Stakes Grade 1. We've got 7 3-year-olds headed postward, and this is a much better race than the mid-state derbies that we got in the past. Further ado, the Puma, Napoleon Solo, all here, as well as Ocelli, still trying, and Iron Honor. Who are you going here in this year's rendition of the Haskell?
1: See, this is the one that kind of gives me nightmares, because, oh no, it's these horses that are running in the Triple Crown. They're back. I think this is a really fascinating race. I think it's a really good race. I say that jokingly about, you know, the first thing I said, but this is a great race. I'm really looking forward to it. It's just these horses have been a little bit hard to sort out when they face each other, right? We got them right a lot during the Triple Crown season, but as they've come together, it's been kind of tough. Man, I went back and forth on this. I went number two further due on top. I just kind of feel like he's the horse I think is shown the most, right? And has been the most consistent about it. A really nice win in the Bluegrass. Didn't run well in the Kentucky Derby. Came back, ran really well in the Matt win. I thought that was a really good kind of bounce back race from the Derby. And this just kind of feels like this logical spot. That was kind of a prep for this one. I just feel pretty good about him in this spot. I know there's going to be people saying, well, if he's not at Keeneland, he's not any good. I just don't subscribe to that, really. And I think he will show up here at Monmouth and run pretty well. I think this is the race that made the most sense for him. I think the path to get here is kind of the best. I think they really kind of regrouped after the Derby and worked backwards from the Haskell. I think Further Ado is going to show up and run well. So I put number 2 Further Ado on top.
0: I still have my pace issues with Further Ado. Like, when he needs to be too forward, I don't love Further Ado, especially if there's other speed in here. Napoleon Solo's in here as another speed. If you set a parlay of who Mike was going to pick and who Aaron was going to pick, I bet everyone in the world would have hit it. Give me the number 4, the Puma here, 7-2, coming back off the layoff, a horse that I've liked quite a bit the entire trail. Unfortunately, missed the Kentucky Derby after running second to Commandment in the Florida Derby. This is a horse that's just been kind of underrated throughout his entire season. You got 7-1 on him in the Tampa Bay Derby. You got 8-1 on him in that Florida Derby where he lost by a nose and very much looked like a winner. I'm going to go ahead and I'm going to go back to the Puma here. I'm getting the best price of the logical contenders. I can't believe Iron Honor is a shorter price than the Puma in this spot. We'll see if that actually holds on race day. But I think the Puma here at 7-2 with the pace setup that you should get from Further Ado and Napoleon Solo being forward really, really sets up for a nice trip for a horse that's been able to handle multiple tracks already. And a trainer that's kind of taking his time getting for the Puma back here. And I like the fact that we've got that nice bullet workout last time, a 59 and change workout, 3 back. You have the stretcher workout with that 6 furlongs in between them. I think Puma's all systems go, and I'll take that 7-2 price, Aaron.
1: I think it's a good pick. I have him as a must-use. I have him a horse I'm going to use on everything. So we're not far off on this one. I do worry about the layoff a little bit, Mike. That's my biggest issue, why I couldn't put him on top. I get it. Like, the works look good. I mean, I think the horse is going to be ready to roll. But boy, March 28th to July 18th, it's a long time, especially when you're taking on really, really nice ones here. And you got a lot of horses that are in form and coming off nice races. I just worry that he might need one to really show his absolute best. So I do think he's going to get a good trip. We should note, Javier Castellano did get injured opening day at Saratoga, so he's off the Puma. Luis Saez gets aboard. I don't think it's a huge deal, but I will say this. The one time that Castellano did not ride this horse, it wasn't good. Now, that could have been more of who was on him that day, and it just, you know, Saez is a good jockey, and I trust Saez, so it's nothing. But if Castellano knows the horse really well, and Castellano does really well for those for that trainer specifically, and those connections really overall, so it was a little concern for me. I have the Puma second, though, and look, I'm with you. I think this is the horse that who knows? Maybe he would have won the Derby. Maybe he would have hit the board in the Derby if he was there. Who knows? So I think it's a good pick. I'm with you. I just worry about the layoff a little bit.
0: He would have hit the board. He would have beat Ocelli, who's also in here, who ran third in that race. Before we talk about Ocelli's chances in this race, I set it at even money that Ocelli breaks his maiden this year. Are you betting the yes or the no?
1: No, absolutely no.
0: This is crazy. He's made $806,000 so far this year, yet he has yet to win a race. He's run 9 times, 2 seconds, 4 thirds, obviously the third in the Kentucky Derby, the best of those finishes, finished second last time out in the Ohio Derby. Stepping back up in class, like, this isn't an Ohio Derby field. This is back to you've got 3 of the better shooters from this 3-year-old class jumping back into this race. What are we doing with Ocelli? Like, where does he have, does he end up breaking his maiden special weight, or does he end up winning one of the state derbies?
1: I don't know if they'll ever run him in a maiden special weight, so it's a hard question to answer. I think that's where he needs to go to win, but I don't think they should run him there until he shows like nothing in a stakes race, right? It would be very hard to drop this horse to maiden special weight when he's running so well in these huge purses and picking up checks that are much bigger than if he just went and won a maiden special weight. So maybe this is the spot, Mike, you mentioned. This is a pretty tough field. Maybe he'll run fifth or sixth here, and they'll go, okay, let's go to a maiden. But I kind of think he'll run third or fourth, and then they'll go to the Travers. I really think I kind of said it a little bit earlier on the preview video for Racing Dudes. He's not in my top five for horses I want to use in the pick four or the pick five. Like, if you said, hey, rank your top five, he's not there. But if you said, hey, most

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8: My name is Erica, and my son, Kaysen, is a patient at Shriners Children. My oldest called me and said, Kaysen got burnt. I said, how bad is it? 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Before we could see Kaysen, the trauma doctor came in and said, he needs to go to Shriners.
9: To survive a burn injury and to return to life unafraid and full of joy and be who you're supposed to be is what we strive to deliver to our patients. 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He's riding his dirt bike, doing all of the things that you would want him to do. I can't think of another system that has the impact on pediatric patients that Shriners Children's does.
10: I wouldn't do anything else.
11: We're just so thankful that Kaysen is still here, because things can change in the blink of an eye.
8: Go online right now to loveshriners.org.
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13: There he goes again. 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
14: That's what Liam wants.
13: That's what we all want.
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17: We've got further ado in here. We've got Napoleon Solo in here. There's a world where, like, they just don't fire. And we've seen it before with both of them. I wouldn't be shocked if we see it again. Napoleon Solo coming in off of that Preakness win, was able to take the field, essentially gate to wire, was forward the majority of the time. Wasn't a fast race. We've talked about that quite a bit. Iron Honor runs second in that race. He'll be right to his inside here, probably a little forward as well. What do you make of the two Preakness entries here in Iron Honor and Napoleon Solo?
18: Well, the Preakness so far hasn't been the worst race ever like we kind of thought it might be, because the third and fourth place finishers, one as Oselli, the fourth place finisher, and the third place finisher, Chip Honcho, they did come back to run 1-2 in the Ohio Derby. Now, you mentioned it. There wasn't a ton behind them, so you don't want to give them a ton of flowers, but they did do it, right? And so you got it is something.

0: I just can't get there with Iron Honor. So I'm not going to use him. I do think Napoleon Solo is really dangerous because Monmouth does play really well to speed, and so that's good. And look, we've seen the horse run fast and kick on. And again, if you still want to say that Preakness wasn't much, okay, but still, if the track's really playing to speed and he gets that length or two lead, he will be very dangerous. So out of the Preakness horses, I think the Napoleon Solo is dangerous. Iron Honor, man, I don't know what it is. I can't get there with him.
1: Yeah, I would actually rather have Napoleon Solo than Further Ado in this spot, because I can see a world where, Irad on Further Ado doesn't put the pressure on, and Iron Honor doesn't put the pressure on, and all of a sudden Napoleon Solo is like, guess what? I'm loping along at 47 and change out here at the half mile, and I've got a length and a half, and I'm super comfortable. To me, he is a very, very dangerous horse in this race if he gets out on the lead. You mentioned like the multi-race stuff. To me, it's the Puma and Napoleon Solo, we move along. That's all I need. I'm not going to use anybody else, try and beat the favorite, and see if we can find a way to be able to get through with just the two horses who I think have the pace edge and who is the best horse in the race. A couple others in here, Star Sweeper, Baby Vino. Any interest in either underneath, or is this a more of a chalky type of triple?
0: I think it's chalky. Baby Vino's the one out of the two. Star Sweeper, no way. But Baby Vino, if you want to get a 15-to-1 shot, the double-digit odds horses involved, he's definitely the horse for you. He's getting better and better. He won the local prep race. A lot of years, that doesn't mean anything for the Haskell, and I'm not sure it'll mean much here, but he is getting better. If he takes another little step forward, he can certainly hit the board at a big number. I'm not using him, but if you want a longer price, that's the one to use.
1: All right, that's going to be the Grade One Haskell on Saturday, race number 12 from Monmouth Park. Loaded card. Make sure you check out Monmouth on Saturday. Massive tournament over there as well if you're looking to play a $1,000 tournament with some BCBC and NHC seats. Again, race number 12, the Haskell Grade One, mile and eighth over the dirt course there. Number four, the Puma. For me, number two. Nope. Yes, two.
0: Yep,
1: Further,
0: you
1: they don't
0: got
1: have the numbers on this thing. It's ridiculous. They have the saddle cloth thing, but they don't actually have the numbers. Number two, Further Ado, up for Mr. Halterman. All right, let's take a trip up. I don't even know what highway. But well, with a little quick drive up the highway to Saratoga for their fifth race on the Saturday card, the Grade One Diana. Fascinating, fascinating horse race. Only seven horses, so I get it if you're not as jacked about this as I might be. But we've got that old Chad Brown dude. He's got four, which always makes it interesting, especially when none of them are really long shots. The highest price, Chad Brown of the four, is the number one, dynamic pricing at 6-to-1. We've got a European Invader. We've got a couple others in here that are at longer odds that I could make a legitimate case for, including number one with Miguel Clément. I will kick it over to you. Are you going Brown or not? And if you are, do you think that horse goes gate to wire? Because this is that situation where every now and then he just sends the weird horse.
0: Yeah, look, I hate this race, and I don't say that as often as you like. Last week, I should say, you're like, I hate all these races. Let's just get it over with.
1: Honest.
0: You are, and I'll be honest here. I really don't like this race at all, Mike. And because look, it's four Chad Browns, and you kind of said it's just like sometimes you just pick them out of a hat, right? I mean, you just don't know the pace dynamics. You could go with a non-Chad runner, and we'll talk about that horse in a second, I'm sure, but I did go Chad Brown to answer your question. I went number four, Portfolio Duration. I think this horse has the most upside. Pretty lightly raced horse. Always has been really, really good. Last couple of races I thought have been very good, especially last time out. Now you mentioned, will they just go to the front? I think it's going to be forwardly placed. I don't know if he'll be all the way to the front or not. Or she, I should say. I'm all over the place with this horse. Portfolio Duration to me, just, I don't know. The other horses that Chad has in here, I think they're really good. I want to say that, right? This one feels like could be the one, whether it be the best one on Saturday or 2 months from now. I think this one has the most upside. I think this one has the most overall talent. I think this is the one. So give me the number four, Portfolio Duration. I just kind of feel like it's hard to decipher the Browns. I feel like this is the one with the most upside.
1: Yeah, famous last words from yours truly. I will only be using one Chad Brown. It will be the four Portfolio Duration.
0: That's dangerous.
1: It is really dangerous. She controls the pace, and
0: She
1: the other
0: does.
1: pace pressures are Chad Brown horses. So I don't see a world where they're like, hey, let's go out and press our own horse. And if that's the case, and we turn for home here, and it's a sprint to the wire, and you do get the trip that I expect for Portfolio Duration, I do think that's the best of the Chad Brown horses. Notice how I put a lot of caveats there. because that is not the horse I will be picking. Give me the number two, Cathedral, here. You talked about kind of the other options in here. Cathedral, to me, is the other option. I don't see any other horse in here that can win the race outside of the Browns. Cathedral is a really interesting horse, and I cannot pronounce the trainer's name. I don't really speak French very well. He's a French guy. It's Kevin DeFoy Philippart, maybe, something like that.
0: I think that's perfect.
1: Nailed it. What can I say? Maybe I do speak French. Who knew? Bonjour. Look, this is a horse that Philippart has talked about wanting hard turf. Not that the turf is not firm enough in Europe for this horse. They have tried and tried and tried again in Group 1 and Group 2 stakes. They believe this horse is a runner. They send her over for the Breeders' Cup Filly Mare Turf. She runs a 101 buyer, runs fourth in a very good field. She was 90-1 that day. Okay? She goes back over. She has to face turf tracks that are softer than what she wants. And you can feel, like, you can see the difference in what she looks like in the U.S. versus what she looked like in Europe. The fact that they've also announced that this horse is staying in the U.S. till the Breeders' Cup just further shows this horse wants a firmer turf course than what you're getting over in Europe. And we've seen this before where horses, they don't like the European turf. It's just too soft for them. We have horses in the U.S. that don't like the U.S. turf, and they run well when there's rain in the track. I think Cathedral improves from what we've seen from her. And that being said, her filly mare turf effort is good enough to win this race anyway. That was on one of the hardest firm course tracks you're ever going to see at Del Mar last year. I think this is a situation where Cathedral able to run big. And the 6-1 price, to me, is just the icing on the cake. Like, I think she should be the second choice, not the fifth choice. So give me the number two, Cathedral, here at 6-1.
0: Yeah, I'm skeptical of 6-1. Now, it's a hard morning line to make because you just don't know how those Chads are going to get bad, and I get it. I'm not being critical, but if it's 6-1, Cathedral does look really, really good. If not, should be the pick. I agree. You know, my problem was I remember this horse from the Breeders' Cup, and I remember thinking, no chance, right? And was 90-1. And so, you know, the betting interest was kind of agreeing with kind of my thought, and ran huge. I can't deny that. And I also can't 100% deny what you just said. If she runs the Breeders' Cup race, I think she wins here. I'm just skeptical that she's going to do it again. And so I have the horse in second, though, Mike. And look, I think Cathedral kind of reminds me of the European horse last week, where it's like, I like that horse, just not enough, right? And so that was kind of the same way, and why I kept going back to Portfolio Duration. But it was between the four and the two for me as well. You know, the three, Catherine and Marissa, that's another horse I looked at for a while, but I don't know. What was the excuse last time? Kind of got a little too far behind on a track that favored speed. Well, I think that's what's going to happen this time as well, so I couldn't get there with the three. That was the other Chad. Dynamic Pricing was a horse I looked at for a while as well, and again, it was kind of like, I don't think that horse is quite as good as the three and the four for Chad, so go ahead and put that horse in the winner's circle, because that's usually what happens in these spots. But I was with you. I kept going back to the two and the four, ultimately landed on the four.
1: Yeah, I mean, look, the other Chads, the number six, Suggesta, and then the number three, Catherine Marissa, and the number one, Dynamic Pricing, like you mentioned. Dynamic Pricing does love Saratoga. I think that matters at least a little bit. So that's one that I want to at least keep a little bit of eye on. Zayas rides that horse, and we have jockeys who are in Monmouth. But the fact that Zayas, he's clearly the last choice of the riders here for Chad Brown in this instance, so that kind of tips the hand in that case toward me. Catherine Marissa is one that I don't know what to do with. Because this horse switched from the Dutch Row barn over to the Brown barn, and I was kind of over her in the Dutch Row barn, and now in the Brown barn, she's won twice. She ran third last time out in the Grade 1 New York over this racetrack. But lost to Portfolio Duration, I agree with you. I think the pace probably not where it needs to be for her to be able to really fire. So I tend to lean away from the favorite here because of that. Suggest is the one that I don't know what to do with. This is a horse, this is a Ghost Sapper, daughter of Ghost Sapper, who has 0-2 at the racetrack, but in those races, they were both high-level races here at Saratoga, both Grade 1s and the Just a Game both the times, and ran well in both of the races. Was even favored last time out in that race. Both of those are at a mile. Was that too short? Is today's distance of a mile and eighth going to be the difference maker for Suggesta? Probably the horse I'm most scared of that's not going to end up on a ticket.
0: She's a honest horse is the best way I can describe her. Like, you watch her, and she doesn't ever jump off the screen at you. But she never runs poorly either.
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1: If we have a horse for the course, it's on the outside, the number 7, Ozara. 3-for-3 over this Saratoga track. Won the De La Rose, which is a restricted stakes here, last year. I thought that was the better division of this restricted stakes, and then came right back to win the Grade 2 Ballston Spa. The mile and eighth is the big question for me here. Never gone a mile and an eighth. If she takes to it, I think she's a player in the try. Would be tough for me to put her on top, but at 12-to-1, someone I wouldn't completely forget about here on the outside.
0: I've always liked her. I've made money on her before. I know you have as well. I don't know. She just doesn't look like she's doing all that well to me up to this level. I think this is, look, I think Chad Brown, these they're four horses for Chap. I don't think they're world beaters, but I also think they're really good, right? Like, I don't think they're Breeders' Cup, you know, Filly Mare Turf winners, like a lot of his horses that have won this, but I think they're really solid. And I just think Ozara is just a little bit of cut below really all the Chads. And so then it gets really tough because it's like, okay, how far can Ozara get up there? I've always really liked this horse. I just think this race is a little too tough.
1: Yeah, I mean, to your point, the two grade ones, seventh and eighth, right? And so now you're facing grade one company. I would argue this is a pretty grade one level type race. We'll see if the number 5-5G is here or over in Monmouth. Is that horse is cross-centered. Would matter for the pace. I still think that it's portfolio duration that goes and gets the lead if he wants to. But 5G could be a problem on the front end if 5G does decide to end up here at Saratoga. That's race number five at Saratoga. The grade one, Diana. Number two, Cathedral for me, 6-1 on the morning line. Number four, portfolio duration for Aaron, 5-2. If you are catching us on YouTube, thank you very much for watching. You know that we've got our own channel over there. If you're listening to podcast form, either Apple or Spotify, make sure you check out the YouTube. Become part of the family. Become part of the comments. We've got a huge comment section out there. It's been blowing up the last couple weeks. We're going to get to a lot of those as we get past these races here before we get to our best bets. VEASAN at the track. 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That is the YouTube channel. Never miss an episode. Never miss any of the best moments. 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Post your questions and comments below on YouTube. All right, last preview before we get to those aforementioned comments, the San Diego Handicap. Before I get there, though, this is opening weekend at Del Mar, one of my favorite tracks. Had a lot of success at Del Mar from a financial perspective. Also won my first race as an owner at Del Mar, so that will always have a special place in my heart. Jackie B. Jade, good job, girl. Flavian Pratt rode that horse before anyone knew who he was. Wow. It was like, this is a long time ago, people. We're talking, like, I think, like 12, 13 years ago. So it's been a minute since I've owned racehorses, but Jackie B. Jade did get me in the winner's circle. What's your favorite memory from Del Mar through all the years?
0: My gosh, so many. Do I tell the funny one? I'm trying to be more. My favorite memory, since we've talked about TVG, FanDuel the last couple of weeks, one of the first times I ever hung out with Curtis Calloward, who just got let go by FanDuel, was at Del Mar because he lives out in California. So, hey, we'll meet out there. And so him and I were going up to the press box to, to cover the races for the website Racing News, right? And before we go, he stops at this little liquor store at the corner, and he goes, I'm going to run in here real quick. I was like, we can't take, like, bottles of liquor up to the press box. Like the DRF guys are there and everybody's there. Like, we're going to look stupid. He goes, no, what we're going to do, I'm going to get the little nips, right? And then we'll go in the bathroom and we'll pour the liquor into our soda. I was like, okay. So we did that, and we had a very, very fun afternoon up there. We ended up hanging out with the interns, and they may have been drinking with us a little bit as well. So that was my favorite memory, to be completely honest. I don't really remember who ran that day, but hanging out with Curtis for the first time and learning what he was all about is my favorite Del Mar memory.
1: Yeah, there's a lot of them. I mean, Dave Weaver was on the show. I remember I was in a tournament a couple years ago that Dave Weaver was also in, and we may or may not have partaken in a couple alcoholic beverages, and he is a fun dude to hang out with when he is drinking.
0: I can see that.
1: Beholder's Move in the Pacific Classic will forever be ingrained in my mind. If you haven't seen it, go watch the Pacific Classic when Beholder wins. She literally makes a Breeders' Cup champion look like he's standing still around the turn. And the hype going into that race, because she was a filly taking on her mare, taking on the boys. Really, really cool horse there. Seeing some of Zenyatta's races there, obviously top of mind as well. But I will always remember standing, like, just the whole when Nick's Go wins the Breeders' Cup.
0: Yeah.
1: And we're standing on the rail there just screaming, I can't believe we got 3-1 on this horse as he romps from gate to wire there. That'll always be one of my favorite memories, too, from Del Mar. A lot of things. If you haven't been, check it out. It is a very unique track. The town is very cool. A lot of good restaurants. You can get Airbnbs and walk to the racetrack. Very, very cool place to go and check out. All right, San Diego Handicap. This is race number 8 on Saturday's card. Grade 2, $300,000 on the line. A little bit of a mess. I do think it's a better race than what we saw in last time. We were talking about a major race out in California in the Gold Cup there, where Forged Steel won. The highlight here is journalism is back on the West Coast. We talked that this was probably going to be the move, get away from the East Coast, see what you can get here. You going with journalism, or you going somewhere else?
0: I thought this was fascinating, and I'm very fascinated to hear your take on it as well. You can go the simple route, or you could go the crazy route. I went the simple route. I am going number five journalism on top in this spot. I keep going back and thinking, you know, the sources out in California just aren't any good. Forge Steel went out here and won a race earlier in the year, you know, and it's just like, if Forge Steel could come out here and win, certainly journalism will finally get the win here. But why I say this is fascinating, Mike, he hasn't won in a whole calendar year. So I get it. If you don't want to take him at a short price, I understand. I just think this is a massive, massive class drop. But there is one horse that I think is very dangerous and can be dangerous. And I'm very curious, though, before I mention that horse, are you going to pick him? So I'll kick it to you, but I'm going number five journalism.
1: Look, Full Serrano's a problem. Not because I think Full Serrano can win the race, but because I think it makes Miramati's trip to win the race much more difficult. And if Miramati, if Full Serrano was not in this field, I would pick Miramati to take this field gate to wire. The fact that Full Serrano is in here means that I really can't. I don't see a world where Miramati shakes loose enough off of a year layoff to be able to hold off journalism late. And that's really where I fell apart in my handicap to try and pick Miramati, who's the two horse here for Bob Baffert, going to be a much better price in journalism. Like I said, coming off of last time he ran was literally this race last year. Ran second in that race to Nysos, ever heard of him, pretty good horse. I think it's another situation here where Miramati pays a little bit too much of a price early and ends up running second to a really good horse this time by the name of journalism. So I am going to go ahead and chalk out here and go with the number five journalism, who I do think gets his win. If Full Serrano scratches, give me the number two Miramati, because I do think that that completely changes the pace profile of this race. And Full Serrano, like, anytime he's going over a mile, is just a pain in the rear to anyone else who wants to be forward. I don't see that changing. Now, Joel Rosario is riding this horse. Joel Rosario has never made the lead with this horse. However, did have this horse very forwardly placed in the Breeders' Cup Dirt Mile, ended up being second that day, ended up winning the Dirt Mile with Rosario up. So I do think this is a horse that sends. All the workouts say we're going to send. That makes the life too difficult for Miramati. However, I'm not betting a lot on journalism to win. I would rather be betting Miramati here, but I don't know if I'm going to get the right price with Full Serrano in the field, and I might not get the right price if Full Serrano's out of the field. So you want a crazy one? To me, it's the GOAT, the number seven. It was just a complete new shooter here. Don't hate the idea of a 5-7 exacta, 5-7-2 trifecta. I actually even think Iron Man Cow is at least a little interesting going from the turf to the dirt here for Phil D'Amato. Not wonderfully bred for the dirt, but at least there's a little bit there. It's going to be tough to beat journalism here, though.
0: Okay. I agree with everything you said. I don't think the number two Miramati is very good. I don't think that's a great horse. I think he's super, super, super dangerous. And here's why. Full Serrano has kind of been a disaster here lately. The last race at Oaklawn totally missed the break and had to come from last. What if something like that happens again? What if the horse just isn't quite ready? You know, that Oaklawn race was way back on Arkansas Derby Day in April. Now we're here, so it's been a little bit of a layoff. I think the normal Full Serrano is going to do exactly what you said. I'm not 1,000% sure we are getting the normal Full Serrano in here. I think Miramati's loose. And here's the other thing, dude. Baffert knew journalism was coming here, and he threw Miramati in the race anyway. Now, maybe he's just to run second, or maybe, hey, I don't care that much about Miramati. He needs a start. This is a good start. Or maybe he thinks, yeah, you know what? He's doing pretty good. We'll get him to the front. Del Mar plays the speed. Maybe we'll steal it. I think Miramati's really live. I would be scared of him. I could see a world where we're texting after this race going, wow, journalism still didn't win. I really can because of Miramati. And again, I don't think he's great. But the fact that he's here tells me that he's probably doing pretty well. One other horse. You mentioned the number four Iron Man Cal. I don't know why, but I'm with you. Like, I think he's really interesting. And I know he's never touched the dirt. But if he takes to the surface, I think he's around it. And I don't know what his off odds will be at the end of the day. Maybe he'll get bet more than I think. But I think he's the sneaky one to play underneath in second and third, because he's pretty darn classy. I think if he takes to that surface, I do think he'll run, and I think he can get second or third in this spot. So again, I don't know where he'll ultimately land. Maybe he won't add that much value because people are seeing what we see, but I think that's the one to play underneath.
1: It's interesting that off the best career race on turf, you go to dirt here and take a big shot. And D'Amato's not an idiot. Pretty good trainer. So Little Red Feather, also not a group that goes crazy with placing horses. So to me, the Iron Man Cal at least, a little bit interesting here, but I agree. It's kind of journalism and Miramati, and then you kind of figure it out.
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5: 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Now here's your hosts, Mike Somich and Aaron Halterman.
1: Welcome in here, VSiN at the Track. I am Mike Somich. He is Aaron Halterman, and we have got a very fun weekend because not only is Del Mar opening up on Friday. We've got to go to the Jersey Shore, see what Pookie's up to and who's running in the Haskell with a monster race out there in New Jersey as well. Mr. Halterman, how are we doing?
0: I want to start. Pookie. Yeah, no, isn't it Snooky? I think it's Snooky, isn't it?
1: Is it Snooky? Well,
0: yes.
1: Either way, we've got a situation. We're going to talk about the Haskell. We're going to talk about some other major races this weekend, including the Diana at Saratoga as well as the San Diego Handicap at Del Mar. We've got some drama and some dreams both happening at the same time in the horse racing world. We'll hit on both of those. We got to talk about Mr. Halterman's fantastic day on Saturday. He goes 4 for 5 in his bets. Congratulations to you, Aaron, and so much more. Appreciate all of the comments we've got about the thank you video that we threw up, about TVG, about some of Horse Racing State. So we'll hit on all of that as well toward the end. And, of course, we got Best Bets, baby. I'm going to go to Saratoga. He's headed to Monmouth, so make sure you stick around throughout the show. But we've got to start out with the drama and the dream. This is two things that happened in the horse racing world this week. One's good, one's not so good. We're going to start out with the negative because I like to close out with the positive here. Hawthorne Racetrack sold to a non-racing entity. So that is one of the only racetracks still going in Chicago at this point. And it's a bummer because this basically spells the end to Hawthorne, who was having financial troubles. It was a great tournament track. The races definitely dropped down a little bit here in competition as we got later into the season. But without Arlington, I was hoping that Hawthorne was going to be able to find a way to make it through this. Sounds like it's not going to, and the doors are going to be shut there at one of Chicago's only racetracks.
0: Can't get over the Pookie comment. That's so funny. But, to get serious, we kind of knew that Hawthorne wanted to do something to try to get that thing back. I'm not going to name any names of who we worked with or anything, but we worked with a couple people about trying to get Hawthorne a little bit higher up on the map. And they had big plans for that track, at least in the upper management side of it, Mike. And that's what makes this tough, because I do think there was a desire, a want, a drive to make Hawthorne like Arlington, or at least make it the big Chicago track and really grow it. And it just didn't come to be. The funding wasn't there. And ultimately now, like you said, they've sold it and it's over. And it's not the fact that we sit here right now and Hawthorne had a huge, you know, fingerprint on racing. It's the fact that it could have been more than what it was. And now it's another major market, Chicago, without a racetrack. So, I mean, it's not going to be as big a deal as Arlington, because Arlington felt like, you know, the premier track in that area, but it's still a big deal that now we have no track in Chicago.
1: Yeah, look, losing any racetracks is a bad thing, right? And when you lose a track like Hawthorne specifically, where I felt the operators, well, obviously there were some financial issues they did not handle wonderfully. They were trying to do the right thing in a lot of situations, right? They were trying to build out a tournament scene. They were trying to find ways to lower takeout. They were trying to find a way to make it more better friendly and more horse racing handicapping forward, which are all things I think a lot of racetracks should be doing. And so the fact that they tried to go through those steps but weren't able to get out of the financial turmoil that they put themselves in, really a bummer. It's one of those spots where, like, these places have a lot of land, and you get into areas where they want to try and build condos and build things like that. It's a problem that Santa Anita's been having in the background for years, is that the value of the land is higher than the value of actually operating horse racing on it. So we'll see what this means moving forward. But my hometown, where I grew up watching horse racing in Hawthorne, at Balmoral, at Arlington, missing a lot of these different pieces now, and it's pretty sad. I mean, I went back to Arlington 2 years ago with you. We played the Hawthorne Invitational when we were back in Chicago there, and it's unfortunate that that tournament specifically, where they did a great job putting it on, and they had a YouTube feed and a broadcast around it, all of that now goes away. Let's talk about a positive, a dream, if you will, and I'm going to put this in a dream because it's news, but it's not official. Pollock Report reports this week that Las Vegas may get a racetrack, and I love the idea behind this because they're like, we're just going to do night racing. It's going to be Thursday, Friday, Saturday, Sunday night. We're going to have it on the strip. Obviously, it would have to be domed off so you're able to get those race days. But racing in Las Vegas, I think, would be a huge thing for horse racing. And I love the idea of a night track. Stronach Group finally listened. We have a mandatory Monday. Now we're possibly getting night tracks with thoroughbreds. I think this would be an awesome thing for us. We're still years away from it actually happening, and a lot of legislation. But pretty exciting that this is even a thing that's being discussed.
0: Yeah, I think the biggest thing about it is here's a guy that's got a ton of money and wants to put it into horse racing and put it into a new racetrack. I don't know about you, Mike. I didn't think in my lifetime we'd ever see another racetrack built, or not even my lifetime, your daughter's lifetime, or, you know, if she has kids, their lifetime, maybe ever, I guess is what I'm trying to say. And so it's exciting from that standpoint. He wants to do it. They want to make this a thing. I think it would be incredible. I think you and I both know Santa Anita's days are probably numbered for a lot of what you just said, you know, with the land being worth what it is there. But boy, Las Vegas Downs, that would be incredible. And what a jolt to the industry it would be. Will it happen? I don't know. But I will say this, they've got the land picked out. They've kind of got the initial designs and thoughts. They've got a plan. Can they execute it? It sounds like they've got most of the funding.
1: That's the key.
0: Right. It's just going to be, can they get it done now through legislation, through things like that? It's a long ways off, you know, a few years for sure. But it's exciting that we got a positive piece of news and somebody wanting to invest in horse racing. You don't hear that very often anymore unless it's investing in your own horses for your own gain, right? We hear that a lot. But to actually build a new track, I mean, it would be incredible. And it is a perfect place to do it.
1: It is, and boutique meets. Those are the meets that are currently the most successful inside our industry, the Saratoga meet, the Del Mar meet, the Keeneland meets. If we can add a Las Vegas meet to that list, and West Coast Racing needs the injection in the arm. We both mentioned the issues that are possibly around Santa Anita. We saw Golden Gate close. There's a world where it's just Del Mar in 4 or 5 years on the West Coast, and having another track like Las Vegas being able to be there at least gives it a little bit more of an opportunity to be able to survive and thrive down there in the Southwest. All right, let's move on to your big weekend last weekend, where you just went all Crusher Town on us. Leading Charge wins the Indiana Derby. Good pick by you. JJ Gray wins the Iowa Derby. Also a good pick by you. Either horse actually matter? Do either of these horses play in when we get outside of the state-named derbies season?
0: I don't think so. I'm happy they won, obviously. Leading Change, it was just his second start. And, you know, I thought Our Money Man ran pretty well, and he had to kind of dig in to beat him. So, but I still think he's a race or two away before you really want to get into the heavy hitters. I think J.J. Gray on the Iowa side, I think that is the perfect Middle America Derby horse. Go to West Virginia, go to Oklahoma, you're going to win races, I think. And so I think I'll just label him as that, and I think that's where he needs to stay. I think there is a little more upside with Leading Change. I just don't know to what level, and it's there's a lot more mystery. With JJ Gray, we've seen him now 5, 6, 7, 8 times. Leading Change, you only seen twice. I mean, there's upside there for sure. I just don't know if you want to go right from the Indiana Derby with, I mean, it was a good effort, but it wasn't great. I don't think you want to go to the Travers out of that, right? So I think both of them should take it a little slow. I don't think we have new shooters in the main, you know, next coming flow of races, let's call it. But two good performances, and two performances that can go win races. Like I said, West Virginia, you know, Oklahoma, maybe go to Pennsylvania, you know, things like that.
1: Yeah, look, JJ Gray is a horse I'd love to own. Not because I ever think that like the top side talent's going to be there, but man, you could do really well in smaller racetrack grade 2 and grade 3 events. And if that's where they keep him, I think JJ Gray has the opportunity to continue to win. To your point, Leading Change, I thought the race was fine. Like, it wasn't like blow me away, wow, this is the future star, but at the same time, it was a second start for a marquee barn who decided to put him in this position. We'll see if we can build off of that and create some momentum moving forward. I also agree. I think that going to the Travers is a little bit of a stretch. I don't think he will. I think you're going to see him continue to develop. And if you do see him in a grade 1 3-year-old race down the line, it's more of the Malibu, maybe something like that, where you can find a spot that's toward the end of the season. You have a little bit more time to develop and figure out exactly what you have with a horse like Leading Change.
0: 100%. And I think that's what they'll do. And, you know, look, Brad Cox is one of those guys. He doesn't just enter just to try. Like, he usually enters when he thinks they've got a good shot to win. And so I agree. I honestly thought Leading Change would run a little better than he did. And I always hate saying that after a win. But again, when you're in the 3-year-old division and you had a crushing debut, you're kind of hoping they take that next step. And there was nothing wrong with the race. It was good, but it wasn't, hey, we're going to go beat Golden Tempo in the Travers type of good. It just wasn't that.
1: Now, one more thing I do want to talk about. There was a fiasco at NYRA on Sunday, and I want to get your take on it. A lot of people appreciate that we talk about the good and the bad, yeah. And this definitely falls under the bad. Now, I do think Saratoga at least handled it properly. I'm not sure how we got to the point, but the fourth race, which started out the pick six on Sunday, which was a carryover, and also part of multiple pick fives, was the distance was changed about 25, 30 minutes before the race was back run. They were scheduled to run a mile race on the turf. The jockeys complained apparently after the first post that it was not safe, and so Naira, for safety reasons, changed it to a mile and 16th, essentially more run up into the first turn, which is a good thing for younger horses. It allows them to shake their positions out better. So totally understand that part of it. Now, the VP at Naira goes on the stream, on the actual Naira broadcast, and says, the jockeys told us after the first race. Junior Alvarado goes on to Twitter and says, we mentioned this on Wednesday. I don't know what he's talking about after the first race stuff. So you've got this back and forth between the stewards, the jockeys, Naira. Again, I want to say, like, Naira's made mistakes in the past. At least they didn't completely screw the bettors and say all the pick fives are live, all the tickets for the pick six are live. They found out a way to get at least help the bettors in some way. But still, just how did we even get in this position?
0: Well, that's just it. I think for handling it the day of, they did the right thing, 100%. Okay, great.
1: Yeah.
0: Let's talk about the rest of this now. Why did you have this situation? How does this stuff, especially at Saratoga, continue to happen year after year? Mike, we talk about something at Saratoga specifically every year that it's like, I think we could put 12-year-olds in charge and this wouldn't happen. You know what I mean? And it's just like, I don't know why this happens over and over and over and over.
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0: Every year we get to Saratoga, and it's like, why did that happen, and how did that happen? And I will say this, usually they also handle it poorly. Like,
1: correct.
0: Usually they'll go, well, we're changing the distance 1 minute before the race, and it's like, hey, whatever happens, happens. Not our problem. For the situation that happened the day of, they did do the right thing, but how we got there, it's just a joke. I'm sorry, I'm not going to mince words. It's an absolute joke that that can happen like that.
1: Yeah, for what Aaron's referencing, two situations that's happened the last 2 years. Last year, they ran a race at the wrong distance.
0: Mm-hmm.
1: We found out after the race that it was run at the wrong distance.
0: Yep.
1: So all the tickets that, like, if you handicapped for a certain distance, guess what? That wasn't the distance they ran at, but you're screwed. Like, all your money's gone, or you won because you got lucky that your horse was able to win in a different distance. The year before that, they called a pick five. They took the races off the turf while they were literally loading.

0: putting horses into the gate. They pick five sequence, so technically it was announced off the turf before it started, so all of your tickets counted. It wasn't all races. It was a fiasco there too. They did handled those both very poorly in real time. This was at least you had someone go on, explain what was going on, explain the reasoning behind it, and try and find a way to make it better for bettors. I think we can both agree, let's just do better. Let's just not have these situations come up in day, and let's find a way to get around this so that you look like you're a legitimate, real organization that has things figured out, and you don't constantly have these issues pop up.
1: Well, the sad thing, Mike, is they did do better, and you just laid it out. They did do better. Now, they did just a baffling thing, but they did do better handling it, at least, so that, you know, we're getting there. We're halfway there, right? And like I said, it's insane. The Junior Alvarado thing, a couple people sent me that, and I was like, yeah, that sounds about right. Like, that sounds like, yeah, we're just passing the ball of blame here. So, it is what it is. I mean, we're going to have the carryover. We're recording on Thursday. We're going to have it today, and we'll see how it goes. We'll see if they all have the same distance as it says in the program, and we'll see if we can actually pay out this carryover today.
0: Mike's going to put the PR hat on real quick. Naira, if you're out there, here's what you should have said. The jockeys mentioned it earlier in the week. We didn't think it was a huge issue. They reiterated it after the first race today. And because of that, we wanted to make sure that everybody, horses and humans, were all safe. And so we've made the decision to change this, and this is how it's going to affect the pools. You just say all of that in one, and all of a sudden you come out looking a lot better than the current situation where you're basically pointing fingers at two separate groups at a racetrack.
1: Yeah, what Mike is saying is don't lie.
0: Yeah.
1: You know, that's always good. And don't lie, but kind of twist your point. But don't lie. Don't out and out lie where you're going to get caught in a lie. That's
0: correct. That just makes it look even worse. And in a situation where, again, I think they handled it the right way. They should have handled it earlier, but at least they handled it the proper way. Just don't lie when you're handling it, because that makes it look all that much worse, right? All right. We got to handicap some races. We got to talk about the big weekend we've got with the Haskell, the Diana, and the San Diego. But before we do that, there's like football players that are reporting to camp in a week, Garen. We have real NFL football that's starting soon. Don't tell me you're not going to bet it. The Hall of Fame game's terrible. We're all going to tune in. We're all going to play it, despite it being preseason. If you want to get the edge on the NFL, make sure you head over to Visa and get the NFL betting guide. It is packed with everything you need to attack futures, win totals, division races, and the upcoming season. Right now, you can lock in the early bird NFL special for just $175 and be among the first to get the guide, as it already has dropped. 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All right, let's head to the Jersey Shore here. I don't know anyone else from the Jersey Shore. I'm like spent, so I can't make another Jersey Shore reference here. It's unbelievable they're still on the air 30 years later. That's true goals in the broadcasting world. A Haskell Stakes Grade One. We've got 7 3-year-olds headed postward, and this is a much better race than the mid-state derbies that we got in the past. Further ado, the Puma, Napoleon Solo, all here, as well as Ocelli, still trying, and Iron Honor. Who are you going here in this year's rendition of the Haskell?
1: See, this is the one that kind of gives me nightmares, because, oh no, it's these horses that are running in the Triple Crown. They're back. Yeah, look, I think this is a really fascinating race. I think it's a really good race. You know, I say that jokingly about, you know, the first thing I said, but this is a great race. I'm really looking forward to it. It's just these horses have been a little bit hard to sort out when they face each other, right? We got them right a lot during the Triple Crown season, but as they've come together, it's been kind of tough. Man, I went back and forth on this. I went number two further ado on top. I just kind of feel like he's the horse I think is shown the most, right? And has been the most consistent about it. A really nice win in the Bluegrass. Didn't run well in the Kentucky Derby. Came back, ran really well in the Matt win. I thought that was a really good kind of bounce back race from the Derby. And this just kind of feels like this logical spot. That was kind of a prep for this one. I just feel pretty good about him in this spot. I know there's going to be people saying, well, if he's not at Keeneland, he's not any good. I just don't subscribe to that, really. And I think he will show up here at Monmouth and run pretty well. I think this is the race that made the most sense for him. I think the path to get here is kind of the best. I think they really kind of regrouped after the Derby and worked backwards from the Haskell. I think Further Ado is going to show up and run well. So I put number two Further Ado on top.
0: I still have my pace issues with Further Ado. Like, when he needs to be too forward, I don't love Further Ado, especially if there's other speed in here. Napoleon Solo's in here as another speed. If you set a parlay of who Mike was going to pick and who Aaron was going to pick, I bet everyone in the world would have hit it. Give me the number four, the Puma here, 7-2, coming back off the layoff, a horse that I've liked quite a bit the entire trail. Unfortunately, missed the Kentucky Derby after running second to Commandment in the Florida Derby. This is a horse that's just been kind of underrated throughout his entire season. You got 7-1 on him in the Tampa Bay Derby. You got 8-1 on him in that Florida Derby where he lost by a nose and very much looked like a winner. I'm going to go ahead and I'm going to go back to the Puma here. I'm getting the best price of the logical contenders. I can't believe Iron Honor is a shorter price than the Puma in this spot. We'll see if that actually holds on race day. But I think the Puma here at 7-2 with the pace setup that you should get from Further Ado and Napoleon Solo being forward really, really sets up for a nice trip for a horse that's been able to handle multiple tracks already. And a trainer that's kind of taking his time getting for the Puma back here. And I like the fact that we've got that nice bullet workout last time, a 59 and change workout, three back. You have the stretcher workout with that 6 furlongs in between them. I think Puma's all systems go, and I'll take that 7-2 price, Aaron.
1: I think it's a good pick. I have him as a must-use. I have him a horse I'm going to use on everything. So we're not far off on this one. I do worry about the layoff a little bit, Mike. That's my biggest issue, why I couldn't put him on top. I get it. Like, the works look good. I mean, I think the horse is going to be ready to roll. But, boy, March 28th to July 18th, it's a long time, especially when you're taking on really, really nice ones here. And you got a lot of horses that are in form and coming off nice races. I just worry that he might need one to really show his absolute best. So I do think he's going to get a good trip. We should note, Javier Castellano did get injured opening day at Saratoga, so he's off the Puma. Luis Saez gets aboard. I don't think it's a huge deal, but I will say this. The one time that Castellano did not ride this horse, it wasn't good. Now, that could have been more of who was on him that day, and it just, you know, Saez is a good jockey, and I trust Saez, so it's nothing. But if Castellano knows the horse really well, and Castellano does really well for those for that trainer specifically, and those connections really overall, so it was a little concern for me. I have the Puma second, though, and look, I'm with you. I think this is the horse that who knows? Maybe he would have won the Derby. Maybe he would have hit the board in the Derby if he was there. Who knows? So I think it's a good pick. I'm with you. I just worry about the layoff a little bit.
0: He would have hit the board. He would have beat Ocelli, who's also in here, who ran third in that race. Before we talk about Ocelli's chances in this race, I set it at even money that Ocelli breaks his maiden this year. Are you betting the yes or the no?
1: No, absolutely no.
0: This is crazy. He's made $806,000 so far this year, yet he has yet to win a race. He's run 9 times, 2 seconds, 4 thirds, obviously the third in the Kentucky Derby, the best of those finishes, finished second last time out in the Ohio Derby. Stepping back up in class, like, this isn't an Ohio Derby field. This is back to you've got three of the better shooters from this three-year-old class jumping back into this race. What are we doing with Ocelli? Like, where does he end up breaking his maiden special weight, or does he end up winning one of those state derbies?
1: I don't know if they'll ever run him in a maiden special weight, so it's a hard question to answer. I think that's where he needs to go to win, but I don't think they should run him there until he shows nothing in a stakes race, right? It would be very hard to drop this horse to maiden special weight when he's running so well in these huge purses and picking up checks that are much bigger than if he just went and won a maiden special weight. So maybe this is the spot, Mike, you mentioned. This is a pretty tough field. Maybe he'll run fifth or sixth here, and they'll go, okay, let's go to a maiden. But I kind of think he'll run third or fourth, and then they'll go to the Travers. I really think I kind of said it a little bit earlier on the preview video for Racing Dudes. He's not in my top five for horses I want to use in the pick four or the pick five. Like, if you said, hey, rank your top five, he's not there. But if you said, hey, most likely to hit the board, he'd probably be my third choice, right, when it comes to that. So I think he'll hit the board or maybe hit the super. I don't think he'll threaten. That's where I'm at with Ocelli. But I don't blame him for running here. I get a lot of messages saying, this poor horse. I'm like, no, he's not. I mean, he's running well, and they're running him in spots where he can pick up checks. And that's what owning a horse is all about, making money.
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7: It's a fantastic Friday on Money Moves, and you're not going to want to miss a second. We continue to unveil our top 25. We head to the Big 12 and the ACC to give you the next two teams in our top 25 poll. We also have an in-depth look at the third place and final in the World Cup. A couple of our guests have some great bets, including a goal scorer prop that you're not going to want to miss. And training camp begins in the National Football League. Seattle Seahawks are up on deck. Let's find out what they have in store for 2026. It's Money Moves, 11-1 Pacific, 2-4 Eastern, only on VSiN, the Sports Betting Network.
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8: We've got further ado in here. We've got Napoleon Solo in here. There's a world where, like, they just don't fire. And we've seen it before with both of them. I wouldn't be shocked if we see it again. Napoleon Solo coming in off of that Preakness win, was able to take the field, essentially gate to wire, was forward the majority of the time. Wasn't a fast race. We've talked about that quite a bit. Iron Honor runs second in that race. He'll be right to his inside here, probably a little forward as well. What do you make of the two Preakness entries here in Iron Honor and Napoleon Solo?
9: Well, the Preakness so far hasn't been the worst race ever like we kind of thought it might be, because the third and fourth place finishers, one as Oselli, the fourth place finisher, and the third place finisher, Chip Honcho, they did come back to run 1-2 in the Ohio Derby. Now, you mentioned it. There wasn't a ton behind them, so you don't want to give them a ton of flowers, but they did do it, right? And so you got to, it is something. I just can't get there with Iron Honor. So I'm not going to use him. I do think Napoleon Solo is really dangerous because Monmouth does play really well to speed, and so that's good. And look, we've seen the horse run fast and kick on. And again, if you still want to say that Preakness wasn't much, okay, but still, if the track's really playing to speed and he gets that length or two lead, he will be very dangerous. So out of the Preakness horses, I think the Napoleon Solo is dangerous. Iron Honor, man, I don't know what it is. I can't.

0: sit there with him.
1: Yeah, I would actually rather have Napoleon solo than Further Ado in this spot, because I can see a world where, you know, Irad on Further Ado doesn't put the pressure on, and Iron Honor doesn't put the pressure on, and all of a sudden Napoleon solo is like, guess what, I'm loping along at 47 and change out here at the half mile, and I've got a length and a half, and I'm super comfortable. To me, he is a very, very dangerous horse in this race if he gets out on the lead. You mentioned, like, the multi-race stuff. To me, it's the Puma and Napoleon solo, we move along. That's all I need. I'm not going to use anybody else, try and beat the favorite, and see if we can find a way to be able to get through with just the two horses who I think have the pace edge and who is the best horse in the race. A couple others in here, Star Sweeper, Baby Vino. Any interest in either underneath, or is this a more of a chalky type of triple?
0: I think it's chalky. Baby Vino's the one out of the two. Star Sweeper, no way. But Baby Vino, if you want to get a 15-to-1 shot, the double-digit odds horses involved, he's definitely the horse for you. He's getting better and better. He won the local prep race. A lot of years, that doesn't mean anything for the Haskell, and I'm not sure it'll mean much here, but he is getting better. If he takes another little step forward, he can certainly hit the board at a big number. I'm not using him, but if you want a longer price, that's the one to use.
1: All right, that's going to be the Grade 1 Haskell on Saturday. Race number 12 from Monmouth Park. Loaded card. Make sure you check out Monmouth on Saturday. Massive tournament over there as well if you're looking to play a $1,000 tournament with some BCBC and NHC seats. Again, race number 12, the Haskell, Grade 1, mile and eighth over the dirt course there. Number 4, the Puma. For me, number 2. Nope. Yes, two.
0: Yep.
1: Further, they don't have the numbers on this thing. It's ridiculous. They have the saddle cloth thing, but they don't actually have the numbers. Number 2, Further Ado, up for Mr. Halterman. All right, let's take a trip up. I don't even know what highway. But while we're a little quick drive up the highway to Saratoga for their fifth race on the Saturday card, the Grade 1 Diana. Fascinating, fascinating horse race. Only 7 horses, so I get it if you're not as jacked about this as I might be. But we've got that old Chad Brown dude. He's got 4, which always makes it interesting, especially when none of them are really long shots. The highest priced Chad Brown of the 4 is the number 1, Dynamic Pricing at 6-to-1. We've got a European Invader. We've got a couple others in here that are at longer odds that I could make a legitimate case for, including number 1 with Miguel Clement. I will kick it over to you. Are you going Brown or not? And if you are, do you think that horse goes gate to wire? Because this is that situation where every now and then he just sends the weird horse.
0: Yeah, look, I hate this race, you know, and I don't say that as often as you like. Last week, I should say, you're like, I hate all these races. Let's just get it over with.
1: I'm honest.
0: You are, and I'll be honest here. I really don't like this race at all, Mike. And because look, it's 4 Chad Browns, and you kind of said it's just like sometimes you just pick them out of a hat, right? I mean, you just don't know the pace dynamics. You could go with a non-Chad runner, and we'll talk about that horse in a second, I'm sure, but I did go Chad Brown to answer your question. I went number 4 Portfolio Duration. I think this horse has the most upside. Pretty lightly raced horse. Always has been really, really good. Last couple of races I thought had been very good, especially last time out. Now, you mentioned, will they just go to the front? I think it's going to be forwardly placed. I don't know if he'll be all the way to the front or not. Or she, I should say. I'm all over the place with this horse. Portfolio Duration to me, just, I don't know. The other horses that Chad has in here, I think they're really good. I want to say that, right? This one feels like could be the one, whether it be the best one on Saturday or 2 months from now. I think this one has the most upside. I think this one has the most overall talent. I think this is the one. So give me the number 4 Portfolio Duration. I just kind of feel like it's hard to decide for the Browns. I feel like this is the one with the most upside.
1: Yeah, famous last words from yours truly. I will only be using 1 Chad Brown. It will be the 4 Portfolio Duration.
0: That's dangerous.
1: It is really dangerous. She controls the pace, and the other pace pressures are Chad Brown horses. So I don't see a world where they're like, hey, let's go out and press our own horse. And if that's the case, and we turn for home here, and it's a sprint to the wire, and you do get the trip that I expect for Portfolio Duration, I do think that's the best of the Chad Brown horses. Notice how I put a lot of caveats there, because that is not the horse I will be picking. Give me the number 2, Cathedral, here. You talked about kind of the other options in here. Cathedral, to me, is the other option. I don't see any other horse in here that can win the race outside of the Browns. Cathedral is a really interesting horse, and I cannot pronounce the trainer's name. I don't really speak French very well. He's a French guy. It's Kevin DeFoy Philippart, maybe, something like that.
0: I think that's perfect.
1: Nailed it. What can I say? Maybe I do speak French. Who knew? Bonjour. Look, this is a horse that Philippard has talked about wanting hard turf, not that, that the turf is not firm enough in Europe for this horse. They have tried and tried and tried again in Group 1 and Group 2 stakes. They believe this horse is a runner. They send her over for the Breeders' Cup Filly Mare turf. She runs a 101 buyer, runs fourth in a very good field. She was 90-1 that day. Okay? She goes back over. She has to face turf tracks that are softer than what she wants. And you can feel, like, you can see the difference in what she looks like in the U.S. versus what she looked like in Europe. The fact that they've also announced that this horse is staying in the U.S. till the Breeders' Cup just further shows this horse wants a firmer turf course than what you're getting over in Europe. And we've seen this before where horses, they don't like the European turf. It's just too soft for them. We have horses in the U.S. that don't like the U.S. turf, and they run well when there's rain in the track. I think Cathedral improves from what we've seen from her. And that being said, her filly mare turf effort is good enough to win this race anyway. That was on one of the hardest firm course tracks you're ever going to see at Del Mar last year. I think this is a situation where Cathedral able to run big. And the 6-1 price, to me, is just the icing on the cake. Like, I think she should be the second choice, not the fifth choice. So give me the number two Cathedral here at 6-1.
0: Yeah, I'm skeptical of 6-1. Now, it's a hard morning line to make because you just don't know how those Chads are going to get bad. And I get it. I'm not being critical. But if it's 6-1, Cathedral does look really, really good. If not, should be the pick. I agree. You know, my problem was I remember this horse from the Breeders' Cup. And I remember thinking, no chance. Right? It was 90-1. And so, you know, the betting interest was kind of agreeing with kind of my thought and ran huge. I can't deny that. And I also can't 100% deny what you just said. If she runs the Breeders' Cup race, I think she wins here. I'm just skeptical that she's going to do it again. And so I have the horse in second, though, Mike. And look, I think Cathedral kind of reminds me of the European horse last week where it's like, I like that horse, just not enough, right? And so that was kind of the same way and why I kept going back to Portfolio Duration. But it was between the four and the two for me as well. You know, the three, Catherine and Marissa, that's another horse I looked at for a while, but I don't know. What was the excuse last time? Kind of got a little too far behind on a track that favored speed. Well, I think that's what's going to happen this time as well, so I couldn't get there with the three. That was the other Chad. Dynamic Pricing was a horse I looked at for a while as well, and again, it was kind of like, I don't think that horse is quite as good as the three and the four for Chad, so go ahead and put that horse in the winner's circle because that's usually what happens in these spots. But I was with you. I kept going back to the two and the four, ultimately landed on the four.
1: Yeah, I mean, look, the other Chads, the number six, Suggesta, and then the number three, Catherine Marissa, and the number one, Dynamic Pricing, like you mentioned. Dynamic Pricing does love Saratoga. I think that matters at least a little bit. So that's one that I want to at least keep a little bit of eye on. Zayas rides that horse, and we have jockeys who are in Monmouth. But the fact that Zayas, like, he's clearly the last choice of the riders here for Chad Brown in this instance, so that kind of tips the hand in that case toward me. Catherine Marissa is one that I don't know what to do with. Because this horse switched from the Dutro Barn over to the Brown Barn, and I was kind of over her in the Dutro Barn, and now in the Brown Barn, she's won twice. She ran third last time out in the Grade 1 New York over this racetrack, but lost to Portfolio Duration. I agree with you. I think the pace probably not where it needs to be for her to be able to really fire, so I tend to lean away from the favorite here because of that. Suggest is the one that I don't know what to do with. This is a horse, this is a Ghost Sapper, daughter of Ghost Sapper, who has 0-2 at the racetrack, but in those races, they were both high-level races here at Saratoga, both grade ones in the Just a Game both the times, and ran well in both of the races. It was even favored last time out in that race. Both of those are at a mile. Was that too short? Is today's distance of a mile and eighth going to be the difference maker for Suggesta? Probably the horse I'm most scared of that's not going to end up on a ticket.
0: She's a honest horse is the best way I can describe her. Like, you watch her, and she doesn't ever jump off the screen at you. But she never runs poorly either.
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1: If we have a horse for the course, it's on the outside, the number 7, Ozara. 3 for 3 over this Saratoga track. Won the De La Rose, which is a restricted stakes here last year. I thought that was the better division of this restricted stakes, and then came right back to win the Grade 2 Ballston Spa. The mile and eighth is the big question for me here. Never gone a mile and an eighth. If she takes to it, I think she's a player in the try. Would be tough for me to put her on top. But at 12-1, someone I wouldn't completely forget about here on the outside.
0: I've always liked her. I've made money on her before. I know you have as well. I don't know. She just doesn't look like she's doing all that well to me up to this level. I think Chad Brown, they're four horses for Chad. I don't think they're world beaters, but I also think they're really good, right? Like, I don't think they're Breeders' Cup, you know, Ville Mare Turf winners, like a lot of his horses that have won this, but I think they're really solid. And I just think Ozara is just a little bit of cut below really all the Chads. And so then it gets really tough because it's like, okay, how far can Ozara get up there? I've always really liked this horse. I just think this race is a little too tough.
1: Yeah, I mean, to your point, the two grade ones, 7th and 8th. Right. And so now you're facing grade one company. I would argue this is a pretty grade one level type race. We'll see if the number five, 5G is here or over in Monmouth. Is that horse is cross-centered. Would matter for the pace. I still think that it's portfolio duration that goes and gets the lead if he wants to. But 5G could be a problem on the front end if 5G does decide to end up here at Saratoga. That's race number five at Saratoga. The grade one, Diana. Number two, Cathedral for me, 6-1 on the morning line. Number four, portfolio duration for Aaron, 5-2. If you are catching us on YouTube, thank you very much for watching. You know that we've got our own channel over there. If you're listening to us to podcast form, either Apple or Spotify, make sure you check out the YouTube. Become part of the family. Become part of the comments. We've got a huge comment section out there. It's been blowing up the last couple weeks. We're going to get to a lot of those as we get past these races here before we get to our best bets. VEASAN at the track. Make sure you check it out. YouTube.com/@VEASAN at the track. That is the YouTube channel. Never miss an episode. Never miss any of the best moments. Join the At the Track community. Post your questions and comments below on YouTube. All right, last preview before we get to those aforementioned comments, the San Diego Handicap. Before I get there, though, this is opening weekend at Del Mar, one of my favorite tracks. Had a lot of success at Del Mar from a financial perspective. Also won my first race as an owner at Del Mar, so that will always have a special place in my heart. Jackie B. Jade, good job, girl. Flavian Pratt rode that horse before anyone knew who he was. Wow. It was like, this is a long time ago, people. We're talking like, I think like 12, 13 years ago. So it's been a minute since I've owned racehorses, but Jackie B. Jade did get me in the winner's circle. What's your favorite memory from Del Mar through all the years?
0: My gosh, so many. Do I tell the funny one? I'm trying to be more. My favorite memory, since we've talked about TVG, FanDuel the last couple of weeks, one of the first times I ever hung out with Curtis Gallaward, who just got let go by FanDuel, was at Del Mar because he lives out in California. So, hey, we'll meet out there. And so him and I were going up to the press box to cover the races for the website Racing News, right? And before we go, he stops at this little liquor store at the corner, and he goes, I'm going to run in here real quick. I was like, we can't take like bottles of liquor up to the press box. Like the DRF guys are there and everybody's there. Like, we're going to look stupid. He goes, no, what we're going to do, I'm going to get the little nips, right? And then we'll go in the bathroom and we'll pour the liquor into our soda. I was like, okay. So we did that, and we had a very, very fun afternoon up there. We ended up hanging out with the interns, and they may have been drinking with us a little bit as well. So that was my favorite memory, to be completely honest. I don't really remember who ran that day, but hanging out with Curtis for the first time and learning what he was all about is my favorite Del Mar memory.
1: Yeah, there's a lot of them. I mean, Dave Weaver was on the show. I remember I was in a tournament a couple years ago that Dave Weaver was also in, and we may or may not have partaken in a couple alcoholic beverages, and he is a fun dude to hang out with when he is drinking.
0: I can see that.
1: Beholder's Move in the Pacific Classic will forever be ingrained in my mind. If you haven't seen it, go watch the Pacific Classic when Beholder wins. She literally makes a Breeders' Cup champion look like he's standing still around the turn. And the hype going into that race, because she was a filly taking on her mare, taking on the boys. Really, really cool horse there. Seeing some of Zenyatta's races there, obviously top of mind as well. But I will always remember standing like just the whole when Nick's Go wins the Breeders' Cup.
0: Yeah.
1: And we're standing on the rail there just screaming, I can't believe we got 3-1 on this horse as he romps from gate to wire there. That'll always be one of my favorite memories, too, from Del Mar. A lot of things. If you haven't been, check it out. It is a very unique track. The town is very cool. A lot of good restaurants. You can get Airbnbs and walk to the racetrack. Very, very cool place to go and check out. All right, San Diego Handicap. This is race number 8 on Saturday's card. Grade 2, $300,000 on the line. A little bit of a mess. I do think it's a better race than what we saw in last time. We were talking about a major race out in California in the Gold Cup there, where Forged Steel won. The highlight here is journalism is back on the West Coast. We talked that this was probably going to be the move, get away from the East Coast, see what you can get here. You going with journalism, or you going somewhere else?
0: I thought this was fascinating, and I'm very fascinated to hear your take on it as well. You can go the simple route, or you could go the crazy route. I went the simple route. I am going number five journalism on top in the spot. I keep going back and thinking, you know, these horses out in California just aren't any good. Forged Steel went out here and won a race earlier in the year, you know, and it's just like, if Forged Steel could come out here and win, certainly journalism will finally get the win here. But why I say this is fascinating, Mike, he hasn't won in a whole calendar year. So I get it. If you don't want to take him at a short price, I understand. I just think this is a massive, massive class drop. But there is one horse that I think is very dangerous and can be dangerous. And I'm very curious, though, before I mention that horse, are you going to pick him? So I'll kick it to you, but I'm going number five, Journalism.
1: Look, Full Serrano's a problem. Not because I think Full Serrano can win the race, but because I think it makes Miramati's trip to win the race much more difficult. And if Miramati, if Full Serrano was not in this field, I would pick Miramati to take this field gate to wire. The fact that Full Serrano is in here means that I really can't. I don't see a world where Miramati shakes loose enough off of a year layoff to be able to hold off Journalism late. And that's really where I fell apart in my handicap to try and pick Miramati, who's the two horse here for Bob Baffert, going to be a much better price than Journalism. Like I said, coming off of last time he ran was literally this race last year. Ran second in that race to Nice Nose, ever heard of him, pretty good horse. I think it's another situation here where Miramati pays a little bit too much of a price early and ends up running second to a really good horse this time by the name of Journalism. So I'm going to go ahead and chalk out here and go with the number five, Journalism, who I do think gets his win. If Full Serrano scratches, give me the number two, Miramati, because I do think that that completely changes the pace profile of this race. And Full Serrano, like, anytime he's going over a mile, is just a pain in the rear to anyone else who wants to be forward. I don't see that changing. Now, Joel Rosario is riding this horse. Joel Rosario has never made the lead with this horse. However, did have this horse very forwardly placed in the Breeders' Cup Dirt Mile, ended up being second that day, ended up winning the Dirt Mile with Rosario up. So I do think this is a horse that sends. All the workouts say we're going to send. That makes the life too difficult for Miramati. However, I'm not betting a lot on Journalism to win. I would rather be betting Miramati here, but I don't know if I'm going to get the right price with Full Serrano in the field, and I might not get the right price if Full Serrano's out of the field. So you want a crazy one? To me, it's the GOAT, the number seven. It was just a complete new shooter here. Don't hate the idea of a 5-7 exacta, 5-7-2 trifecta. I actually even think Iron Man Cow is at least a little interesting, going from the turf to the dirt here for Phil D'Amato. Not wonderfully bred for the dirt, but at least there's a little bit there. It's going to be tough to beat Journalism here, though.
0: Okay, I agree with everything you said. I don't think the number two Miramati's very good. I don't think that's a great horse. I think he's super, super, super dangerous. And here's why. Full Serrano has kind of been a disaster here lately. The last race at Oaklawn totally missed the break and had to come from last. What if something like that happens again? What if the horse just isn't quite ready? You know, that Oaklawn race was way back on Arkansas Derby Day in April. Now we're here, so it's been a little bit of a layoff. I think the normal Full Serrano is going to do exactly what you said. I'm not 1,000% sure we are getting the normal Full Serrano in here. I think Miramati's loose. And here's the other thing, dude. Baffert knew Journalism was coming here, and he threw Miramati in the race anyway. Now, maybe he's just to run second, or maybe, hey, I don't care that much about Miramati. He needs a start. This is a good start. Or maybe he thinks, yeah, you know what? He's doing pretty good. We'll get him to the front. Del Mar plays the speed. Maybe we'll steal it. I think Miramati's really live. I would be scared of him. I could see a world where we're texting after this race going, wow, Journalism still didn't win. I really can because of Miramati. And again, I don't think he's great. But the fact that he's here tells me that he's probably doing pretty well. One other horse. You mentioned the number four, Iron Man Cal. I don't know why, but I'm with you. Like, I think he's really interesting. And I know he's never touched the dirt. But if he takes to the surface, I think he's around it. And I don't know what his off odds will be at the end of the day. Maybe he'll get bet more than I think. But I think he's the sneaky one to play underneath in second and third, because he's pretty darn classy. I think if he takes to that surface, I do think he'll run, and I think he can get second or third in this spot. So again, I don't know where he'll ultimately land. Maybe he won't add that much value because people are seeing what we see, but I think that's the one to play underneath.
1: It's interesting that off the best career race on turf, you go to dirt here and take a big shot. And D'Amato's not an idiot. Pretty good trainer. So Little Red Feather, also not a group that goes crazy with placing horses. So to me, the Iron Man Cal at least, a little bit interesting here, but I agree. It's kind of Journalism and Miramati, and then you kind of figure it out.
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1: Welcome in here, VSiN at the Track. I am Mike Somich. He is Aaron Halterman, and we have got a very fun weekend because not only is Del Mar opening up on Friday, we've got to go to the Jersey Shore, see what Pookie's up to and who's running in the Haskell with a monster race out there in New Jersey as well. Mr. Halterman, how are we doing?
0: I want to start Pookie. Yeah, no, isn't it Snooki? I think it's Snooki, isn't it?
1: Is it Snooki? Well,
0: yes.
1: Either way, we've got a situation. We're going to talk about the Haskell. We're going to talk about some other major races this weekend, including the Diana at Saratoga as well as the San Diego Handicap at Del Mar. We've got some drama and some dreams both happening at the same time in the horse racing world. We'll hit on both of those. We got to talk about Mr. Halterman's fantastic day on Saturday. He goes 4 for 5 in his bets. Congratulations to you, Aaron, and so much more. Appreciate all of the comments we've got about the thank you video that we threw up, about TVG, about some of Horse Racing State. So we'll hit on all of that as well toward the end. And, of course, We got best bets, baby. I'm going to go to Saratoga. He's headed to Monmouth, so make sure you stick around throughout the show. But we've got to start out with the drama and the dream. This is two things that happened in the horse racing world this week. One's good, one's not so good. We're going to start out with the negative because I like to close out with the positive here. Hawthorne Racetrack sold to a non-racing entity. So that is one of the only racetracks still going in Chicago at this point. And it's a bummer because this basically spells the end to Hawthorne, who's having financial troubles. It was a great tournament track. The races definitely dropped down a little bit here in competition as we got later into the season. But without Arlington, I was hoping that Hawthorne was going to be able to find a way to make it through this. Sounds like it's not going to, and the doors are going to be shut there at one of Chicago's only racetracks.
0: Can't get over the Pookie comment. That's so funny. But, yeah, listen, to get serious, we kind of knew that Hawthorne wanted to do something to try to get that thing back. I'm not going to name any names of who we worked with or anything, but we worked with a couple people about trying to get Hawthorne a little bit higher up on the map. And they had big plans for that track, at least in the upper management side of it, Mike. And that's what makes this tough, because I do think there was a desire, a want, a drive to make Hawthorne like Arlington, or at least make it the big Chicago track and really grow it. And it just didn't come to be. The funding wasn't there. And ultimately now, like you said, they've sold it and it's over. And it's not the fact that we sit here right now and Hawthorne had a huge, you know, fingerprint on racing. It's the fact that it could have been more than what it was. And now it's another major market, Chicago, without a racetrack. So, I mean, it's not going to be as big a deal as Arlington, because Arlington felt like, you know, the premier track in that area, but it's still a big deal that now we have no track in Chicago.
1: Yeah, look, losing any racetracks is a bad thing, right? And when you lose a track like Hawthorne specifically, where I felt the operators, well, obviously there were some financial issues they did not handle wonderfully. They were trying to do the right thing in a lot of situations, right? They were trying to build out a tournament scene. They were trying to find ways to lower takeout. They were trying to find a way to make it more better friendly and more horse racing handicapping forward, which are all things I think a lot of racetracks should be doing. And so the fact that they tried to go through those steps but weren't able to get out of the financial turmoil that they put themselves in, really a bummer. And it's one of those spots where, like, these places have a lot of land, and you get into areas where they want to try and build condos and build things like that. It's a problem that Santa Anita's been having in the background for years, is that the value of the land is higher than the value of actually operating horse racing on it. So we'll see what this means moving forward. But my hometown, where I grew up watching horse racing in Hawthorne, at Balmoral, at Arlington, missing a lot of these different pieces now, and it's pretty sad. I mean, I went back to Arlington 2 years ago with you. We played the Hawthorne Invitational when we were back in Chicago there, and it's unfortunate that that tournament specifically, where they did a great job putting it on, and they had a YouTube feed and a broadcast around it, all of that now goes away. Let's talk about a positive, a dream, if you will, and I'm going to put this in a dream because it's news, but it's not official. Pollock Report reports this week that Las Vegas may get a racetrack, and I love the idea behind this because they're like, we're just going to do night racing. It's going to be Thursday, Friday, Saturday, Sunday night. We're going to have it on the strip. Obviously, it would have to be domed off so you're able to get those race days. But racing in Las Vegas, I think, would be a huge thing for horse racing. And I love the idea of a night track. Stronach Group finally listened. We have a mandatory Monday. Now we're possibly getting night tracks with thoroughbreds. I think this would be an awesome thing for us. We're still years away from it actually happening and a lot of legislation, but pretty exciting that this is even a thing that's being discussed.
0: Yeah, I think the biggest thing about it is here's a guy that's got a ton of money and wants to put it into horse racing and put it into a new racetrack. I don't know about you, Mike. I didn't think in my lifetime we'd ever see another racetrack built, or not even my lifetime, your daughter's lifetime, or, you know, if she has kids, their lifetime, maybe ever, I guess is what I'm trying to say. And so it's exciting from that standpoint. He wants to do it. They want to make this a thing. I think it would be incredible. I think you and I both know Santa Anita's days are probably numbered for a lot of what you just said, you know, with the land being worth what it is there. But boy, Las Vegas Downs, that would be incredible. And what a jolt to the industry it would be. Will it happen? I don't know. But I will say this. They've got the land picked out. They've kind of got the initial designs and thoughts. They've got a plan. Can they execute it? It sounds like they've got most of the funding.
1: That's the key.
0: right. It's just going to be, can they get it done now through legislation, through things like that? It's a long ways off, you know, a few years for sure. But it's exciting that we got a positive piece of news and somebody wanting to invest in horse racing. You don't hear that very often anymore, unless it's investing in your own horses for your own gain, right? We hear that a lot. But to actually build a new track, I mean, it would be incredible. And it is a perfect place to do it.
1: It is, and it, like, we need more. We need boutique meets. Those are the meets that are currently the most successful inside our industry. The Saratoga meet, the Del Mar meet, the Keeneland meets. If we can add a Las Vegas meet to that list, and West Coast Racing needs the injection in the arm. We both mentioned the issues that are possibly around Santa Anita. We saw Golden Gate close. There's a world where it's just Del Mar in 4 or 5 years on the West Coast, and having another track like Las Vegas being able to be there at least gives it a little bit more of an opportunity to be able to survive and thrive down there in the Southwest. All right, let's move on to your big weekend last weekend, where you just went all Crusher Town on us. Leading Charge wins the Indiana Derby. Good pick by you. J.J. Gray wins the Iowa Derby. Also a good pick by you. Either horse actually matter? Do either of these horses play in when we get outside of the state-named derbies season?
0: I don't think so. I'm happy they won, obviously. Leading Change, it was just his second start. And, you know, I thought Our Money Man ran pretty well, and he had to kind of dig in to beat him. So, but I still think he's a race or two away before you really want to get into the heavy hitters. I think J.J. Gray on the Iowa side, I think that is the perfect Middle America Derby horse. Go to West Virginia, go to Oklahoma, you're going to win races, I think. And so I think I'll just label him as that, and I think that's where he needs to stay. I think there is a little more upside with Leading Change. I just don't know to what level, and it's there's a lot more mystery. With J.J. Gray, we've seen him now 5, 6, 7, 8 times. Leading Change, you've only seen twice. I mean, there's upside there for sure. I just don't know if you want to go right from the Indiana Derby with, I mean, it was a good effort, but it wasn't great. I don't think you want to go to the Travers out of that, right? So I think both of them should take it a little slow. I don't think we have new shooters in the main, you know, next coming flow of races, let's call it. But two good performances, and two performances that can go win races. Like I said, West Virginia, you know, Oklahoma, maybe go to Pennsylvania, you know, things like that.
1: Yeah, look, J.J. Gray is a horse I'd love to own. Not because I ever think that like the top side talent's going to be there, but man, you could do really well in smaller racetrack grade 2 and grade 3 events. And if that's where they keep him, I think J.J. Gray has the opportunity to continue to win. To your point, Leading Change, I thought the race was fine. Like, it wasn't like blow me away, wow, this is the future star. But at the same time, it was a second start for a marquee barn who decided to put him in this position. We'll see if we can build off of that and create some momentum moving forward. I also agree. I think that going to the Travers is a little bit of a stretch. I don't think he will. I think you're going to see him continue to develop. And if you do see him in a grade 1 3-year-old race down the line, it's more of the Malibu, maybe something like that, where you can find a spot that's toward the end of the season. You have a little bit more time to develop and figure out exactly what you have with a horse like Leading Change.
0: 100%. And I think that's what they'll do. And, you know, look, Brad Cox is one of those guys. He doesn't just enter just to try. Like, he usually enters when he thinks they've got a good shot to win. And so I agree. I honestly thought Leading Change would run a little better than he did. And I always hate saying that after a win. But again, when you're in the 3-year-old division and you had a crushing debut, you're kind of hoping they take that next step. And there was nothing wrong with the race. It was good, but it wasn't, hey, we're going to go beat Golden Temple in the Travers type of good. It just wasn't that.
1: Now, one more thing I do want to talk about. There was a fiasco at NYRA on Sunday, and I want to get your take on it. A lot of people appreciate that we talk about the good and the bad, yeah. And this definitely falls under the bad. Now, I do think Saratoga at least handled it properly. I'm not sure how we got to the point, but the fourth race, which started out the pick six on Sunday, which was a carryover, and also part of multiple pick fives, was the distance was changed about 25, 30 minutes before the race was back run. They were scheduled to run a mile race on the turf. The jockeys complained apparently after the first post that it was not safe, and so NYRA, for safety reasons, changed it to a mile and 16th, essentially more run up into the first turn, which is a good thing for younger horses. It allows them to shake their positions out better. So totally understand that part of it. Now, the VP at NYRA goes on the stream, on the actual NYRA broadcast, and says, the jockeys told us after the first race. Junior Alvarado goes on to Twitter and says, We mentioned this on Wednesday. I don't know what he's talking about after the first race stuff. So you've got this back and forth between the stewards, the jockeys, Naira. Again, I want to say, like, Naira's made mistakes in the past. At least they didn't completely screw the bettors and say all the pick fives are live, all the tickets for the pick six are live. They found out a way to get at least help the bettors in some way. But still, just how did we even get in this position?
0: Well, that's just it. I think for handling it the day of, they did the right thing, 100%. Okay, great.
1: Yeah. Let's talk about the rest of this now.
0: Why did you have this situation? How does this stuff, especially at Saratoga, continue to happen year after year? Mike, we talk about something at Saratoga specifically every year that it's like, I think we could put 12-year-olds in charge and this wouldn't happen. You know what I mean? And it's just like, I don't know why this happens over and over and over and over.
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0: Every year we get to Saratoga and it's like, why did that happen and how did that happen? And I will say this, usually they also handle it poorly. Like,
1: correct.
0: Usually they'll go, well, we're changing the distance 1 minute before the race, and it's like, hey, whatever happens, happens. Not our problem. For the situation that happened the day of, they did do the right thing, but how we got there, it's just a joke. I'm sorry, I'm not going to mince words. It's an absolute joke that can happen like that.
1: Yeah, for what Aaron's referencing, two situations that's happened the last 2 years. Last year, they ran a race at the wrong distance.
0: Mm-hmm.
1: We found out after the race that it was run at the wrong distance.
0: Yep.
1: So all the tickets that, like, if you handicapped for a certain distance, guess what? That wasn't the distance they ran at, but you're screwed. Like, all your money's gone, or you won because you got lucky that your horse was able to win at a different distance. The year before that, they called a pick five. They took the races off the turf while they were literally loading horses into the gate. They pick five sequence. So technically, it was announced off the turf before it started. So all of your tickets counted. It wasn't all races. It was a fiasco there, too. They panelled those both very poorly in real time. This was at least you had someone go on, explain what was going on, explain the reasoning behind it, and try and find a way to make it better for bettors. I think we can both agree, let's just do better. Let's just not have these situations come up in day, and let's find a way to get around this so that you look like you're a legitimate real organization that has things figured out and you don't constantly have these issues pop up.
0: The sad thing, Mike, is they did do better, and you just laid it out. They did do better. Now, they did it, so it's just a baffling thing, but they did do better handling it, at least, so that, you know, we're getting there. We're halfway there, right? And like I said, it's insane. The Junior Alvarado thing, a couple people sent me that, and I was like, yeah, that sounds about right. Like, that sounds like, yeah, we're just passing the ball of blame here. So, it is what it is. I mean, we're going to have the carryover. We're recording on Thursday. We're going to have it today, and we'll see how it goes. We'll see if they all have the same distance as it says in the program, and we'll see if we can actually pay out this carryover today.
1: Mike's going to put the PR hat on real quick. Naira, if you're out there, here's what you should have said. The jockeys mentioned it earlier in the week. We didn't think it was a huge issue. They reiterated it after the first race today. And because of that, we wanted to make sure that everybody, horses and humans, were all safe. And so we've made the decision to change this, and this is how it's going to affect the pools. You just say all of that in one, and all of a sudden you come out looking a lot better than the current situation where you're basically pointing fingers at two separate groups at a racetrack.
0: Yeah, what Mike is saying is don't lie. Yeah. You know, that's always good. Don't lie, but kind of twist your point. But don't lie. Don't out and out lie where you're going to get caught in a lie. That's
1: correct. Like, yeah. That just makes it look even worse. And in a situation where, again, I think they handled it the right way, they should have handled it earlier, but at least they handled it the proper way. Just don't lie when you're handling it, because that makes it look all that much worse, right? All right. We got to handicap some races. We got to talk about the big weekend we've got with the Haskell, the Diana, and the San Diego. But before we do that, there's like football players that are reporting to camp in a week, Garen. We have real NFL football that's starting soon. Don't tell me you're not going to bet it. The Hall of Fame game's terrible. We're all going to tune in. We're all going to play it, despite it being preseason. If you want to get the edge on the NFL, make sure you head over to Visa and get the NFL betting guide. It is packed with everything you need to attack futures, win totals, division races, and the upcoming season. Right now, you can lock in the Early Bird NFL special for just $175 and be among the first to get the guide, as it already has dropped. The sooner you sign up, the more value you get. 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You'll get betting splits from DraftKings Circa, as well as live video 24/7 on the app and much, much more. 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All right. Let's head to the Jersey Shore here. I don't know anyone else from the Jersey Shore. I'm like spent, so I can't make another Jersey Shore reference here. It's unbelievable they're still on the air 30 years later. That's true goals in the broadcasting world. A Haskell Stakes Grade One. We've got 7 3-year-olds headed postward, and this is a much better race than the mid-state derbies that we got in the past. Further ado, the Puma, Napoleon Solo, all here, as well as Ocelli, still trying, and Iron Honor. Who are you going here in this year's rendition of the Haskell?
0: See, this is the one that kind of gives me nightmares, because, oh no, it's these horses that are running in the Triple Crown. They're back. I think this is a really fascinating race. I think it's a really good race. I say that jokingly about, you know, the first thing I said, but this is a great race. I'm really looking forward to it. It's just these horses have been a little bit hard to sort out when they face each other, right? We got them right a lot during the Triple Crown season, but as they've come together, it's been kind of tough. Man, I went back and forth on this. I went number two further ado on top. I just kind of feel like he's the horse I think is shown the most, right? And has been the most consistent about it. A really nice win in the Bluegrass. Didn't run well in the Kentucky Derby. Came back, ran really well in the Matt win. I thought that was a really good kind of bounce back race from the Derby. And this just kind of feels like this logical spot. That was kind of a prep for this one. I just feel pretty good about him in this spot. I know there's going to be people saying, well, if he's not at Keeneland, he's not any good. I just don't subscribe to that, really. And I think he will show up here at Monmouth and run pretty well. I think this is the race that made the most sense for him. I think the path to get here is kind of the best. I think they really kind of regrouped after the Derby and worked backwards from the Haskell. I think Further Ado is going to show up and run well. So I put number 2 Further Ado on top.
1: I still have my pace issues with Further Ado. Like, when he needs to be too forward, I don't love Further Ado, especially if there's other speed in here. Napoleon Solo's in here as another speed. If you set a parlay of who Mike was going to pick and who Aaron was going to pick, I bet everyone in the world would have hit it. Give me the number 4, the Puma here, 7-2, coming back off the layoff, a horse that I've liked quite a bit the entire trail. Unfortunately, missed the Kentucky Derby after running second to Commandment in the Florida Derby. This is a horse that's just been kind of underrated throughout his entire season. You got 7-1 on him in the Tampa Bay Derby. You got 8-1 on him in that Florida Derby where he lost by a nose and very much looked like a winner. I'm going to go ahead and I'm going to go back to the Puma here. I'm getting the best price of the logical contenders. I can't believe Iron Honor is a shorter price than the Puma in this spot. We'll see if that actually holds on race day. But I think the Puma here at 7-2 with the pace setup that you should get from Further Ado and Napoleon Solo being forward really, really sets up for a nice trip for a horse that's been able to handle multiple tracks already. And a trainer that's kind of taking his time getting for the Puma back here. And I like the fact that we've got that nice bullet workout last time, a 59 and change workout, 3 back. You have the stretcher workout with that 6 furlongs in between them. I think Puma's all systems go, and I'll take that 7-2 price, Aaron.
0: I think it's a good pick. I have him as a must-use. I have him a horse I'm going to use on everything. So we're not far off on this one. I do worry about the layoff a little bit, Mike. That's my biggest issue, why I couldn't put him on top. I get it. Like, the works look good. I mean, I think the horse is going to be ready to roll. But, boy, March 28th to July 18th, it's a long time, especially when you're taking on really, really nice ones here. And you got a lot of horses that are in form and coming off nice races. I just worry that he might need one to really show his absolute best. So I do think he's going to get a good trip. We should note, Javier Castellano did get injured opening day at Saratoga, so he's off the Puma. Luis Saez gets aboard. I don't think it's a huge deal, but I will say this. The one time that Castellano did not ride this horse, it wasn't good. Now, that could have been more of who was on him that day, and it just, you know, Saez is a good jockey, and I trust Saez, so it's nothing. But if Castellano knows the horse really well, and Castellano does really well for those for that trainer specifically, and those connections really overall, so it was a little concern for me. I have the Puma second, though, and look, I'm with you. I think this is the horse that who knows? Maybe he would have won the Derby. Maybe he would have hit the board in the Derby if he was there. Who knows? So I think it's a good pick. I'm with you. I just worry about the layoff a little bit.
1: He would have hit the board. He would have beat Ocelli, who's also in here, who ran third in that race. Before we talk about Ocelli's chances in this race, I set it at even money that Ocelli breaks his maiden this year. Are you betting the yes or the no?
0: No, absolutely no.
1: This is crazy. He's made $806,000 so far this year, yet he has yet to win a race. He's run 9 times, 2 seconds, 4 thirds, obviously the third in the Kentucky Derby, the best of those finishes, finished second last time out in the Ohio Derby. Stepping back up in class, like, this isn't an Ohio Derby field. This is back to you've got 3 of the better shooters from this 3-year-old class jumping back into this race. What are we doing with Ocelli? Like, where does he have, does he end up breaking his maiden special weight, or does he end up winning one of the state derbies?
0: I don't know if they'll ever run him in a maiden special weight, so it's a hard question to answer. I think that's where he needs to go to win, but I don't think they should run him there until he shows like nothing in a stakes race, right? It would be very hard to drop this horse to maiden special weight when he's running so well at these huge purses and picking up checks that are much bigger than if he just went and won a maiden special weight. So maybe this is the spot, Mike, you mentioned. This is a pretty tough field. Maybe he'll run 5th or 6th here, and they'll go, okay, let's go to a maiden. But I kind of think he'll run 3rd or 4th, and then they'll go to the Travers. I really think I kind of said it a little bit earlier on the preview video for Racing Dudes. He's not in my top 5 for horses I want to use in the pick 4 or the pick 5. Like, if you said, hey, rank your top 5, he's not there. But if you said, hey, most likely to hit the board, he'd probably be my third choice, right, when it comes to that. So I think he'll hit the board or maybe hit the super. I don't think he'll threaten. That's where I'm at with Ocelli. But I don't blame him for running here. I get a lot of messages saying, this poor horse. I'm like, no, he's not. I mean, he's running well, and they're running him in spots where he can pick up checks. And that's what owning a horse is all about, making money.
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6: We've got further ado in here. We've got Napoleon Solo in here. There's a world where, like, they just don't fire. And we've seen it before with both of them. I wouldn't be shocked if we see it again. Napoleon Solo coming in off of that Preakness win, was able to take the field, essentially gate to wire, was forward the majority of the time. Wasn't a fast race. We've talked about that quite a bit. Iron Honor runs second in that race. He'll be right to his inside here, probably a little forward as well. What do you make of the two Preakness entries here in Iron Honor and Napoleon Solo?
7: Well, the Preakness so far hasn't been the worst race ever like we kind of thought it might be, because the third and fourth place finishers, one as Oselli, the fourth place finisher, and the third place finisher, Chip Honcho, they did come back to run 1-2 in the Ohio Derby. Now, you mentioned it. There wasn't a ton behind them. So you don't want to give them a ton of flowers, but they did do it, right? And so you got to, it is something. I just can't get there with Iron Honor. So I'm not going to use him. I do think Napoleon Solo is really dangerous, because Monmouth does play really well to speed, and so that's good. And look, we've seen the horse run fast and kick on. And again, if you still want to say that Preakness wasn't much, okay, but still. If the track's really playing to speed and he gets that length or two lead, he will be very dangerous. So out of the Preakness horses, I think the Napoleon Solo is dangerous. Iron Honor, man, I don't know what it is. I can't get there with him.
6: Yeah, I would actually rather have Napoleon Solo than Further Ado in this spot, because I can see a world where, you know, IRAD on Further Ado doesn't put the pressure on. And Iron Honor doesn't put the pressure on. And all of a sudden, Napoleon Solo is like, guess what? I'm loping along at 47 and change out here at the half mile. And I've got a length and a half, and I'm super comfortable. To me, he is a very, very dangerous horse in this race if he gets out on the lead. You mentioned, like, the multi-race stuff. To me, it's the Puma and Napoleon Solo. We move along. That's all I need. I'm not going to use anybody else, try and beat the favorite, and see if we can find a way to be able to get through with just the two horses who I think have the pace edge and who is the best horse in the race. A couple others in here. Star

0: Sweeper Baby Vino. Any interest in either underneath, or is this a more of a chalky type of triple?
1: I think it's chalky. Baby Vino's the one out of the two. Star Sweeper, no way. But Baby Vino, if you want to get a 15-to-1 shot, the double-digit odds horses involved, he's definitely the horse for you. He's getting better and better. He won the local prep race. A lot of years, that doesn't mean anything for the Haskell, and I'm not sure it'll mean much here, but he is getting better. And if he takes another little step forward, he can certainly hit the board at a big number. I'm not using him, but if you want a longer price, that's the one to use.
0: All right, that's going to be the Grade 1 Haskell on Saturday, race number 12 from Monmouth Park. Loaded card. Make sure you check out Monmouth on Saturday. Massive tournament over there as well if you're looking to play a $1,000 tournament with some BCBC and NHC seats. Again, race number 12, the Haskell, Grade 1, mile and eighth over the dirt course there. Number 4, the Puma. For me, number 2. Nope. Yes, 2.
1: Yep.
0: Further, they don't have the numbers on this thing. It's ridiculous. They don't. They have the saddle cloth thing, but they don't actually have the numbers. Number 2, further ado, up for Mr. Halterman. All right, let's take a trip up. I don't even know what highway. But well, with a little quick drive up the highway to Saratoga for their fifth race on the Saturday card, the Grade 1 Diana. Fascinating, fascinating horse race. Only 7 horses, so I get it if you're not as jacked about this as I might be. But we've got that old Chad Brown dude. He's got 4, which always makes it interesting, especially when none of them are really long shots. The highest price, Chad Brown of the 4, is the number 1, dynamic pricing at 6-to-1. We've got a European Invader. We've got a couple others in here that are at longer odds that I could make a legitimate case for, including number 1 with Miguel Clement. I will kick it over to you. Are you going Brown or not? And if you are, do you think that horse goes gate to wire? Because this is that situation where every now and then he just sends the weird horse.
1: Yeah, look, I hate this race, you know, and I don't say that as often as you like. Last week, I should say, you're like, I hate all these races. Let's just get it over with.
0: I'm honest.
1: You are, and I'll be honest here. I really don't like this race at all, Mike. And because look, it's 4 Chad Browns, and you kind of said it's just like sometimes you just pick them out of a hat, right? I mean, you just don't know the pace dynamics. You could go with a non-Chad runner, and we'll talk about that horse in a second, I'm sure, but I did go Chad Brown to answer your question. I went number 4 Portfolio Duration. I think this horse has the most upside. Pretty lightly raced horse. Always has been really, really good. Last couple of races I thought have been very good, especially last time out. Now, you mentioned, will they just go to the front? I think it's going to be forwardly placed. I don't know if he'll be all the way to the front or not. Or she, I should say. I'm all over the place with this horse. Portfolio Duration to me, just, I don't know. The other horses that Chad has in here, I think they're really good. I want to say that, right? This one feels like could be the one, whether it be the best one on Saturday or 2 months from now. I think this one has the most upside. I think this one has the most overall talent. I think this is the one. So give me the number 4 Portfolio Duration. I just kind of feel like it's hard to decide for the Browns. I feel like this is the one with the most upside.
0: Yeah, famous last words from yours truly. I will only be using 1 Chad Brown. It will be the 4 Portfolio Duration.
1: That's dangerous.
0: It is really dangerous. She controls the pace, and the other pace pressures are Chad Brown horses. So I don't see a world where they're like, hey, let's go out and press our own horse. And if that's the case, and we turn for home here, and it's a sprint to the wire, and you do get the trip that I expect for Portfolio Duration, I do think that's the best of the Chad Brown horses. Notice how I put a lot of caveats there, because that is not the horse I will be picking. Give me the number 2, Cathedral, here. You talked about kind of the other options in here. Cathedral, to me, is the other option. I don't see any other horse in here that can win the race outside of the Browns. Cathedral is a really interesting horse, and I cannot pronounce the trainer's name. I don't really speak French very well. He's a French guy. It's Kevin DeFoy for the part, maybe, something like that.
1: I think that's perfect.
0: Nailed it. What can I say? Maybe I do speak French. Who knew? Bonjour. Look, this is a horse that Philippard has talked about wanting hard turf. Not that the turf is not firm enough in Europe for this horse. They have tried and tried and tried again in Group 1 and Group 2 stakes. They believe this horse is a runner. They send her over for the Breeders' Cup Filly Mare turf. She runs a 101 buyer, runs fourth in a very good field. She was 90-to-1 that day. Okay? She goes back over. She has to face turf tracks that are softer than what she wants. And you can feel, like, you can see the difference in what she looks like in the U.S. versus what she looked like in Europe. The fact that they've also announced that this horse is staying in the U.S. till the Breeders' Cup just further shows this horse wants a firmer turf course than what you're getting over in Europe. And we've seen this before where horses they don't like the European turf. It's just too soft for them. We have horses in the U.S. that don't like the U.S. turf, and they run well when there's rain in the track. I think Cathedral improves from what we've seen from her, and that being said, her filly mare turf effort's good enough to win this race anyway. That was on one of the hardest firm course tracks you're ever going to see in Del Mar last year. I think this is a situation where Cathedral able to run big, and the 6-1 price to me is just the icing on the cake. Like I think she should be the second choice, not the fifth choice. So give me the number two Cathedral here at 6-1.
1: Yeah, I'm skeptical of 6-1. Now it's a hard morning line to make because you just don't know how those Chads are going to get bad, and I get it. I'm not being critical, but if it's 6-1, Cathedral does look really, really good. If not, should be the pick. I agree. You know, my problem was I remember this horse from the Breeders' Cup, and I remember thinking, no chance, right? It was 90-1. And so, you know, the betting interest was kind of agreeing with kind of my thought and ran huge. I can't deny that. And I also can't 100% deny what you just said. If she runs the Breeders' Cup race, I think she wins here. I'm just skeptical that she's going to do it again. And so I have the horse in second, though, Mike. And look, I think Cathedral kind of reminds me of the European horse last week where it's like I like that horse, just not enough, right? And so that was kind of the same way and why I kept going back to Portfolio Duration. But it was between the 4 and the 2 for me as well. You know, the 3, Catherine Immersa, that's another horse I looked at for a while, but I don't know. What was the excuse last time? Kind of got a little too far behind on a track that favored speed. Well, I think that's what's going to happen this time as well, so I couldn't get there with the 3. That was the other Chad. Dynamic Pricing was a horse I looked at for a while as well, and again, it was kind of like, I don't think that horse is quite as good as the 3 and the 4 for Chad, so go ahead and put that horse in the winner's circle because that's usually what happens in these spots. But I was with you. I kept going back to the 2 and the 4, ultimately landed on the 4.
0: Yeah, I mean, look, the other Chads, the number 6, Suggesta, and then the number 3, Catherine Marissa, and the number 1, Dynamic Pricing, like you mentioned. Dynamic Pricing does love Saratoga. I think that matters at least a little bit. So that's one that I want to at least keep a little bit of eye on. Zayas rides that horse, and we have jockeys who are in Monmouth. But the fact that Zayas, like, he's clearly the last choice of the riders here for Chad Brown in this instance, so that kind of tips the hand in that case toward me. Catherine Marissa is one that I don't know what to do with. Because this horse switched from the Dutro Barn over to the Brown Barn, and I was kind of over her in the Dutro Barn, and now in the Brown Barn, she's won twice. She ran third last time out in the Grade 1 New York over this racetrack. But lost to Portfolio Duration. I agree with you. I think the pace probably not where it needs to be for her to be able to really fire. So I tend to lean away from the favorite here because of that. Suggest is the one that I don't know what to do with. This is a horse, this is a Ghost Sapper, daughter of Ghost Sapper, who has 0-2 at the racetrack, but in those races, they were both high-level races here at Saratoga, both grade ones in the Just a Game both the times, and ran well in both of the races, was even favored last time out in that race. Both of those are at a mile. Was that too short? Is today's distance of 1 1/8 going to be the difference maker for Suggesta? Probably the horse I'm most scared of that's not going to end up on a ticket.
1: She's a honest horse is the best way I could describe her. Like, you watch her, and she doesn't ever jump off the screen at you. But she never runs poorly either.

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7: 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I found belonging. An unbreakable bond with my fellow Marines. We fought to overcome adversity together in defense of our nation and its people. 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And even though I no longer wear the uniform, I am still a Marine. 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I will always look after those around me. I will always uplift and support my country and my community. Because that is the promise I made. That is what it means to be a Marine. 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Always faithful. Always Marine.
8: 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I thought I was in trouble. He said, "Hey, Darius, have you thought about going out for football? I think you'd be great." Fact is, I never played football. Fact is, I never had anyone tell me I'd be great at something. So, with no experience at all, I signed up. 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I was accepted by my teammates, and I learned that when someone believes in you, you can believe in yourself.
9: 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This message presented by the OSSAA and the Oklahoma Interscholastic Athletic Administrators Association.
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11: If we have a horse for the course, it's on the outside, the number 7, Ozara, 3-for-3 over the Saratoga track. Won the De La Rose, which is a restricted stakes here, last year. I thought that was the better division of this restricted stakes, and then came right back to win the Grade 2 Ballston Spa. The mile and eighth is the big question for me here. Never gone a mile and an eighth. If she takes to it, I think she's a player in the try. Would be tough for me to put her on top. But at 12-1, someone I wouldn't completely forget about here on the outside.
12: I've always liked her. I've made money on her before. I know you have as well. I don't know. She just doesn't look like she's doing all that well to me up to this level. I think this is, look, I think Chad Brown, these they're four horses for Chad. I don't think they're world beaters, but I also think they're really good, right? Like, I don't think they're Breeders' Cup, you know, Villiers-Mer Turf winners, like a lot of his horses that have won this, but I think they're really solid. And I just think Ozara is just a little bit of cut below really all the Chads. And so then it gets really tough because it's like, okay, how far can Ozara get up there? I've always really liked this horse. I just think this race is a little too tough.
11: Yeah, I mean, to your point, the two grade ones, seventh and eighth, right? And so now you're facing grade one company. I would argue this is a pretty grade one level type race. We'll see if the number 5 5G is here or over in Monmouth. Is that horse is cross-centered. Would matter for the pace. I still think that it's portfolio duration that goes and gets the lead if it wants to. But 5G could be a problem on the front end if 5G does decide to end up here at Saratoga. That's race number five at Saratoga. The grade one, Diana. Number two, Cathedral for me, 6-1 on the morning line. Number four, portfolio duration for Aaron, 5-2. If you are catching us on YouTube, thank you very much for watching. You know that we've got our own channel over there. If you're listening to us to podcast form, either Apple or Spotify, make sure you check out the YouTube. Become part of the family. Become part of the comments. We've got a huge comment section out there. It's been blowing up the last couple weeks. We're going to get to a lot of those as we get past these races here before we get to our best bets. VEASAN at the track. Make sure you check it out. YouTube.com/@VEASAN at the track. That is the YouTube channel. Never miss an episode. Never miss any of the best moments. Join the At the Track community. Post your questions and comments below on YouTube. All right, last preview before we get to those aforementioned comments. The San Diego Handicap. Before I get there, though, this is opening weekend at Del Mar, one of my favorite tracks. Had a lot of success at Del Mar from a financial perspective. Also won my first race as an owner at Del Mar, so that will always have a special place in my heart. Jackie B. Jade, good job, girl. Flavian Pratt rode that horse before anyone knew who he was. Wow. It was like, this is a long time ago, people. We're talking, like, I think, like 12, 13 years ago. So it's been a minute since I've owned racehorses, but Jackie B. Jade did get me in the winner's circle. What's your favorite memory from Del Mar through all the years?
12: My gosh, so many. Do I tell the funny one? I'm trying to be more. My favorite memory, since we've talked about TVG, FanDuel the last couple of weeks, one of the first times I ever hung out with Curtis Calloward, who just got let go by FanDuel, was at Del Mar because he lives out in California. So, hey, we'll meet out there. And so him and I were going up to the press box to to cover the races for the website Racing News, right? And before we go, he stops at this little liquor store at the corner, and he goes, I'm going to run in here real quick. I was like, we can't take, like, bottles of liquor up to the press box. Like the DRF guys are there, and everybody's there. Like, we're going to look stupid. He goes, no, what we're going to do, I'm going to get the little nips, right, and then we'll go in the bathroom, and we'll pour the liquor into our soda. I was like, okay. So we did that, and we had a very, very fun afternoon up there. We ended up hanging out with the interns, and they may have been drinking with us a little bit as well. So that was my favorite memory, to be completely honest. I don't really remember who ran that day, but hanging out with Curtis for the first time and learning what he was all about is my favorite Del Mar memory.
11: Yeah, there's a lot of them. I mean, Dave Weaver was on the show. I remember I was in a tournament a couple years ago that Dave Weaver was also in, and we may or may not have partaken in a couple alcoholic beverages, and he is a fun dude to hang out with when he is drinking.
12: I can see that.
11: Beholder's Move in the Pacific Classic will forever be ingrained in my mind. If you haven't seen it, go watch the Pacific Classic when Beholder wins. She literally makes a Breeders' Cup champion look like he's standing still around the turn. And the hype going into that race, because she was a filly taking on a mare, taking on the boys. Really, really cool horse there. Seeing some of Zenyatta's races there, obviously top of mind as well. But I will always remember standing, like, just the whole when Nick's Go wins the Breeders' Cup.
12: Yeah.
11: And we're standing on the rail there just screaming, I can't believe we got 3-1 on this horse as he romps from gate to wire there. That'll always be one of my favorite memories, too, from Del Mar. A lot of things. If you haven't been, check it out. It is a very unique track. The town is very cool. A lot of good restaurants. You can get Airbnbs and walk to the racetrack. Very, very cool place to go and check out. All right, San Diego Handicap. This is race number 8 on Saturday's card. Grade 2, $300,000 on the line. A little bit of a mess. I do think it's a better race than what we saw in last time. We were talking about a major race out in California in the Gold Cup there, where Forged Steel won. The highlight here is journalism is back on the West Coast. We talked that this was probably going to be the move, get away from the East Coast, see what you can get here. You're going with journalism. or are you going somewhere else?
12: I thought this was fascinating, and I'm very fascinated to hear your take on it as well. You can go the simple route, or you could go the crazy route. I went the simple route. I am going number five journalism on top in this spot. I keep going back and thinking, you know, the sources out in California just aren't any good. Forge Steel went out here and won a race earlier in the year, you know, and it's just like, if Forge Steel could come out here and win, certainly journalism will finally get the win here. But why I say this is fascinating, Mike, he hasn't won in a whole calendar year. So I get it. If you don't want to take him at a short price, I understand. I just think this is a massive, massive class drop. But there is one horse that I think is very dangerous and can be dangerous. And I'm very curious, though, before I mention that horse, are you going to pick him? So I'll kick it to you, but I'm going number five journalism.
11: Look, Full Serrano's a problem. Not because I think Full Serrano can win the race, but because I think it makes Miramati's trip to win the race much more difficult. And if Miramati, if Full Serrano was not in this field, I would pick Miramati to take this field gate to wire. The fact that Full Serrano is in here means that I really can't. I don't see a world where Miramati shakes loose enough off of a year layoff to be able to hold off journalism late. And that's really where I fell apart in my handicap to try and pick Miramati, who's the two horse here for Bob Baffert, going to be a much better price in journalism. Like I said, coming off of last time he ran was literally this race last year. Ran second in that race to Nysos, ever heard of him, pretty good horse. I think it's another situation here where Miramati pays a little bit too much of a price early and ends up running second to a really good horse this time by the name of journalism. So I'm going to go ahead and chalk out here and go with the number five journalism, who I do think gets his win. If Full Serrano scratches, give me the number two Miramati, because I do think that completely changes the pace profile of this race. And Full Serrano, like, anytime he's going over a mile, is just a pain in the rear to anyone else who wants to be forward. I don't see that changing. Now, Joel Rosario is riding this horse. Joel Rosario has never made the lead with this horse. However, did have this horse very forwardly placed in the Breeders' Cup Dirt Mile, ended up being second that day, ended up winning the Dirt Mile with Rosario up. So I do think this is a horse that sends. All the workouts say we're going to send. That makes the life too difficult for Miramati. However, I'm not betting a lot on journalism to win. I would rather be betting Miramati here, but I don't know if I'm going to get the right price with Full Serrano in the field, and I might not get the right price if Full Serrano's out of the field. So you want a crazy one? To me, it's the GOAT, the number seven. It's just a complete new shooter here. Don't hate the idea of a 5-7 exacta, 5-7-2 trifecta. I actually even think Iron Man Cal is at least a little interesting going from the turf to the dirt here for Phil D'Amato. Not wonderfully bred for the dirt, but at least there's a little bit there. It's going to be tough to beat journalism here, though.
12: Okay, I agree with everything you said. I don't think the number two Miramati is very good. I don't think that's a great horse. I think he's super, super, super dangerous. And here's why. Full Serrano has kind of been a disaster here lately. The last race at Oaklawn totally missed the break and had to come from last. What if something like that happens again? What if the horse just isn't quite ready? You know, that Oaklawn race was way back on Arkansas Derby Day in April. Now we're here, so it's been a little bit of a layoff. I think the normal Full Serrano is going to do exactly what you said. I'm not 1,000% sure we are getting the normal Full Serrano in here. I think Miramati's loose. And here's the other thing, dude. Baffert knew journalism was coming here, and he threw Miramati in the race anyway. Now, maybe he's just to run second, or maybe, hey, I don't care that much about Miramati. He needs a start. This is a good start. Or maybe he thinks, yeah, you know what? He's doing pretty good. We'll get him to the front. Del Mar plays the speed. Maybe we'll steal it. I think Miramati's really live. I would be scared of him. I could see a world where we're texting after this race going, wow, journalism still didn't win. I really can because of Miramati. And again, I don't think he's great. But the fact that he's here tells me that he's probably doing pretty well. One other horse, you mentioned the number four Iron Man Cal. I don't know why, but I'm with you. Like, I think he's really interesting, and I know he's never touched the dirt, but if he takes to the surface, I think he's around it. And I don't know what his off odds will be at the end of the day. Maybe he'll get bet more than I think, but I think he's the sneaky one to play underneath in second and third because he's pretty darn classy. I think if he takes to that surface, I do think he'll run, and I think he can get second or third in this spot. So again, I don't know where he'll ultimately land. Maybe he won't add that much value because people are seeing what we see, but I think that's the one to play underneath.
11: It's interesting that off the best career race on turf, you go to dirt here and take a big shot. And D'Amato's not an idiot. Pretty good trainer. So Little Red Feather, also not a group that goes crazy with placing horses. So to me, the Iron Man Cal, at least, a little bit interesting here, but I agree. It's kind of journalism and Miramati, and then you kind of figure it out.
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24: On the next Numbers Game, the Open Championship second round is underway. Dustin Sweetelson in for Gil Alexander. He and I will keep you updated on the live action from Royal Birkdale. Chris Felica and Paul Carr join the show to get us ready to bet the final games at the World Cup. We'll talk some college football as Alex Dono joins us from ACC Media Days. Should the Miami Hurricanes be as big a favorites? 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
2: It is VSiN Prime Time alongside Matt Eumanns. I'm Tim Murray. The second half of the baseball season, unofficially, got underway on Thursday night as the New York Mets, as slight road dogs, won in Philadelphia 4-1, and everybody back in action on Friday, Matt, in a highly anticipated series, Yankee Stadium, Dodgers and Yankees. Doesn't get much better than this. 7:05 Eastern, first pitch at Yankee Stadium. Gerrit Cole will be on the hill. He is an underdog against the Dodgers, as right now you can get some plus money prices on the New York Yankees, but you could also look at it the other way and say that the Dodgers are a bit on sale at minus $1.16. Your thoughts on game one of this big-time series in the Bronx?
3: Yeah, there's obviously a couple ways to look at this, and I understand both ways. I'm probably going to go with the Yankees here, plus 103 I see out there. We'll see what the market does with this game tonight, but Roky Sasaki is a pitcher to fade, in my opinion. I've watched him in person here recently, and if you look over his last five starts, Tim, these numbers are ugly. Last five starts for Sasaki, 23 innings, 22 earned runs, and 9 home runs. Gerrit Cole has not been great, definitely not in Cy Young form. If you look at Cole's last four starts, he's allowed 3, 2, 4, 5 earned runs, and that's he's averaging about a little over 5 innings per start. So Cole has not been outstanding by any means, but he should be the better pitcher in this matchup. Sasaki's got some issues right now. Dodgers were pretty sluggish going into the break. They got swept by the D-backs at Dodgers Stadium, did not play well. Offense was flat. I'm not overconfident in the Yankees, obviously, but I think I lean that way with Cole having a pitching matchup against Sasaki.
2: New York Yankees enter the second half of the season 3 games back of the Tampa Bay Rays. And speaking of the Rays, they start a series against the Boston Red Sox, and game one of that series will be an early game. We get a doubleheader on Friday between the Red Sox and the Rays at Fenway Park. No team hotter going into the All-Star break than the Boston Red Sox. It looked like it was going to be a lost season for the Boston Red Sox. They rattle off 9 straight wins going into the break, Matt, and they find themselves only a half game back of the final wild card spot. So the Red Sox went from cellar dwellers, if you will, to now right on the cusp of being in the postseason.
3: Cellar dwellers and possibly sellers.
2: Yep.
3: To a team that's to be taken seriously. And Sonny Gray, by the way, I think could put some heat on, he will put some heat on Cam Switler in the AL Cy Young race. Gray at the All-Star break, 17 starts, 11-1. You got 8 Ks per 9, a whip of 110, ERA at 2.54. Slitler's number's still better across the board, but Sonny Gray is 11-1, and the Red Sox are hot, so this is a team to watch here. I really don't want to bet against Boston, but I've said this a lot of times about bye weeks, right?
2: Mm-hmm.
3: You don't want to be red. You don't want a bye week when you're a red-hot team. And when the Red Sox are a red-hot baseball team, they didn't need the All-Star break to pop up, right? When you win 9 in a row, you don't want to take 3 or 4 days off. So who knows if the Red Sox will be hot when they come out of the break. That All-Star break might be the worst thing to happen to this team. I don't have a play specifically on this game, but I do have a lot of interest in watching how the Red Sox and Rays both play out of the break here. And I think the Rays are really going to be buyers before the trade deadline. What I'm hearing, you know, reading reports from baseball media sources, insiders and media sources, the Rays are actually going to be aggressive before the trade deadline, and they're going to try to make a pitch for Tarik Skubal of the Tigers. I don't know if they can get him, but the Rays sound like they're serious about making moves. And you mentioned it, they dodged a bullet in the All-Star game when their star, Junior Caminero, avoided injury.
2: Got smoked on the hand on a fastball, left the game. X-rays, thankfully, were negative. You know, speaking of hot teams, didn't head into the All-Star break hot, as Miami, the Marlins were swept by the Cleveland Guardians, the Brewers were swept by the Pittsburgh Pirates. But Matt, these are two teams certainly way over achieving this year,
3: right.
2: And you've got the Miami Marlins at Milwaukee. Who would have thought that on July 17th this would be a big-time showdown? But it is. Two playoff teams, the Brewers, right now way ahead in the NL Central. Big favorites tomorrow. I guess not big favorites. Sandy Alcantara on the hill for the Miami Marlins. Milwaukee, $1.45 favorite thereabouts heading into this game. And, you know, I'd be curious if the Brewers enjoyed the All-Star break after getting swept by the Pirates going into
3: it. I was going to take issue with one thing you said there. Brewers not actually way ahead.
2: That's true.
3: In the NL Central. Their lead is down to 5.
2: I know. And I've Cubs got are playing good baseball.
3: I've got the Brewers about 3-1 to win that division, so I'm not thrilled about that. They lost 3 in a row in Pittsburgh, did not play well before the break. The Cubs won their last 2 games before the break, and that leads down to 5 in the division. Don't forget about the Cardinals, too. It's still a 3-horse race there. As far as the Marlins go, best record in baseball in the month of June, but they did lose 3 in a row right before the All-Star break. So probably not going to play this game. I don't think I'm going to bet many games the first game out of the break. Tim, it's sometimes tough to handicap. Some of these teams, some of the players, a lot of these players are just getting back and have had a lot of distractions and time off the last few days. You really don't know who's going to be focused. We saw the Phillies come out very flat in the first game after the All-Star break. And so I'm probably not going to bet much on the Friday baseball card, but I think that Dodgers-Yankees game is going to be a really heavily bet game, probably strong two-way action on that one.
2: Chris Sale will be on the hill. Atlanta big favorites against the Texas Rangers on Friday as well. So second half of the baseball season gets underway after one game on Thursday. But we keep rolling along, Matt, with the British Open, as you have a first-round leader that can't imagine many people were too familiar with. But that is where we sit as we head into the second round of the British Open. Jackson Suber, depending on what sports book you looked at, circa 185-1. BetMGM, 150-1. DraftKings, 135-1 for him to be the first round leader. But a guy that may be more surprising that he's this high up on the leaderboard after the first round, how about Bryson? Bryson DeChambeau, Matt, 3 under 67 on Thursday. Let's hear from Bryson.
4: You know, I think you've got to be a lot more strategic out on the golf course, and I feel like I did a really good job today of being incredibly strategic and focused super hard and placing it in the right places. Besides 18, I placed the ball in some good areas, but just need to get more fairways. Other than that, I felt like my strategy was nice today.
2: Strategic strategy. Matt, why was he mentioning the S word so much?
3: Well, it was Sir Nick Faldo on one of the media outlets, TV or whatever, said before the tournament that Bryson DeChambeau has, quote, no clue about strategy. He's firing back there. DeChambeau, 5 birdies, 2 bogeys in his first round. He did bogey the last hole, but that's a guy I'm not really counting on as a serious contender to win this tournament on Sunday. I don't think, Tim, that he can string 4 rounds like this together. And Sam Cooney, Circus Sports Golf Odds Maker, on with us on the show, said that he thought Bryson was kind of lucky, right? He was wild with his driver. He's missing fairways, and he got some fortunate lies in the grass or high weeds. And DeChambeau, pretty good with his approach shots and around the green. It's just hard to sustain that for 4 days. And we had that stat about DeChambeau and his driving accuracy lacking. I'm not sure he can do this for 4 days and win this on Sunday. A lot of handicappers were fading Bryson going into this tournament because he had missed the cut in all 3 majors and was not in strong current form.
2: The stat you mentioned, courtesy of Justin Ray, Bryson's rare round. Entering today, there were 1,779 instances of a player hitting 4 fairways or fewer in a major championship round. In only 8 of those did a player hit 15-plus greens in regulation, as DeChambeau did today. So, as you were kind of mind-blown by how Justin Ray found this stat, but yes, a unique round, needless to say, and a great strategy for Bryson today. Here at Circa, Matt, Bryson DeChambeau is at 17-1, so much longer odds at Circa than DraftKings. DraftKings down at plus 1275 on Bryson. Let's talk about Scottie Scheffler, Matt. He was a guy that you ended up betting, and I did too, just because of the number. 8-1 for him to win the British Open. Plus 150 was what I grabbed on Wednesday for him to be top five. One round, two under 68. Great start, not so great finish. What are we expecting from Scotty in round two and beyond?
3: I'd be pretty happy if Scotty went out and shot two or three under in the second round. The thing is, he has been victim to slow starts this year. 68 in the first round of the British last year, 68 today. So I thought Scotty played well. I thought he actually played better than the score indicated. Disappointed on 17 when he missed that short putt. It was about a three-foot putt. And he bogeyed what was playing as the easiest hole on the course today, the par 5. He bogeyed that. You got to make ground there. We talked about Jackson Stuber. He actually eagled that hole.
2: Yeah.
3: Right? Gained three strokes on Scotty in one hole today. But I'm pretty happy with the way Scotty played. I got him top 5, top 10 as well. And I just didn't want him to get off to a really poor start after he missed the cut last week in the Scottish.
2: See, if the putting gets better, he made three putts of 5 or more feet in the first six holes, plus 2.23 strokes gained putting first six holes per Justin Ray. Last 12 holes, minus 2.21 strokes gained putting.
3: Colin Morikawa, 15-1 on the adjusted odds, heading to Friday. That's one guy I think is going to be hanging around pretty much the whole weekend.
2: Can't wait to see how the British Open continues all throughout the weekend. The VSiN NFL betting guide, Matt, is out now. 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
12: There were two. We're down to the final on Sunday for the World Cup. It's going to be Argentina, and it's going to be Spain, but we don't know who's going to win. Chris Vasili, kind enough to join us once again, betting analyst at Covers. Give him a follow, as I do, on X at MC_Silly3, and joins us now on the Progressive Guest Line to try to get an answer to that question. I guess it's a very simple question here, Chris, when we're down to the nitty-gritty in these two, but the manner in which these two squads got there, Argentina, just a heart-pumping fashion to come back down 1-0 late to England and getting those two tallies. Spain, not as much of a challenge as we thought it would be against France. I get why Spain is the favorite here in the final because of those two results, but, boy, do you really want to fade Messi this late as we get to the World Cup final on a Sunday?
13: Yeah, that'd be kind of like playing with fire, I think. You know, this Argentina side has kind of, you know, some would say they've got, you know, caught, you know, lightning in a bottle with the way they've kind of progressed through the knockout rounds. But, you know, with 10 leading the way, you know, creating plenty of chances, you know, finding that killer instinct at the very end to, you know, get this team over the hump. I think it's, you know, like I said, playing with fire to fade this side. I do think they're going to be in tough against Spain, who, you know, obviously have looked, you know, like the best team in the tournament for, you know, the duration of the tournament thus far. You know, it should be a good game. I do expect goals from both sides, a little foreshadowing there, both teams to score. But yeah, it's going to be tough for Argentina to defend, but I do like their chances.
10: I would agree. And I think that the operative part here is if Spain were to get the early goal, in which they did against France, it almost feels like an auto bet on Argentina because of what they've done late in matches as well as in the stoppage time. I'm with you on the both teams to score. Would you also be interested in maybe a total over 2.5 in the 90 minutes? Or do you think that we have an opportunity with the way that Spain's defense has been? Does this get to extra time, or do we feel like we can find a regulation result to lift the trophy?
13: Yeah, that's a good question, Jensen. I do think this game kind of screams 1-1. So you could either play the draw, you could play an under, you could play both teams to score, yes. I think there's kind of multiple paths for, you know, each team to find the back of the net. You know, obviously Spain's defensive record speaks for itself. They, you know, play in possession of the ball, you know, almost 70% of the time, or 60% of the time, I should say, this tournament. You know, Argentina, you know, they seem inevitable to find the back of the net. I do think this is going to be more of a tactical approach than, you know, we saw in Argentina versus England, which, you know, didn't exactly go in the English's favor. Argentina has an identity. Spain have an identity. They're going to try to play true to who they are. So, yeah, extra time wouldn't shock me. I do lean both teams to score. Yes, it's kind of come up from, you know, opening minus 106, now minus 115 at some spots. And under 2.5 is definitely a good look, or the draw. So there's a couple angles you could play this game. My favorite would be both teams to score. Yes.
12: Chris, it seems like I know Jensen and I do it a lot, and I do it often when I'm going to look at coaching in the NFL, breaking down a Sunday and breaking down a script and the way that we're going to see a game play out. How important is it for the head coaches here? Because you go back to France and Mbappe is criticizing his head coach after they lose. We see England, and you see what's happening today on that side, going to blame the head coach here. How important is coaching here between Argentina and Spain? Is that overlooked a little bit?
13: It's important to a degree. I still think at the end of the day, the players need to perform the actual, you know, put the game plan onto the pitch and perform, you know, as they've been instructed. You know, obviously Thomas Tuchel, you know, getting a lot of slack in the media for his, you know, lack of conviction when, you know, when they go up 1-0, you know, defending for the 30 minutes at the end there didn't work out for him. But for Spain and Argentina, obviously, like, these two coaches, they're experienced. They've, you know, been around the block. They know how to get the most out of their, you know, starting 11. So I wouldn't say coaching is a big factor, you know, more so than in any other game in the semifinals or the quarterfinals. They got to get the tactics right, but it's ultimately up to the players to perform. And, you know, it's one thing for, you know, the players to call out the coaches in the media and stuff like that, like Mbappe and Bellingham did, you know, when they beat Norway. But, you know, at the end of the day, the coaches put the players in the best position possible where they think they can perform and, you know, have success. And it's up to the players to deliver a performance worthy of that. And, you know, we saw in the semifinals, France against Spain. France didn't exactly, you know, put that game plan to work, and they got beat for it.
10: Chris, it is always about some of the supporting cast, but when your stars are stars, you obviously know why Argentina and Spain have made it to this point. I think we still have yet to get a signature performance from Lamine Yamal on the Spanish side. Do we finally get that on Sunday? He has been a shot creation machine. I wanted to get your thoughts on maybe an anytime assist. It's a nice, juicy number at DraftKings, plus 310. It feels like if he's not been creating high-danger chances, he has been in and around it to be able to have that touch, to be able to create the scoring chance. Is that a valuable angle you think we can attack on Sunday?
13: Absolutely. That's a great angle, Jensen. When you look at Lamine Yamal, like, he came into this tournament obviously battling fitness. You know, he's kind of been spared in the group stage, you know, played limited time. He's not kind of looked at his best yet. But, you know, like you said, there's a moment for every great player to kind of leave their mark. You know, what better than a mark to leave in the finals against, you know, a player that, you know, Lionel Messi, that he kind of grew up, you know, watching and playing for Barcelona and whatnot. But tactically, I think Lamine Yamal, the way teams have troubled Spain, we saw Cabo Verde do it. We saw Egypt is out wide, you know, generating chances from out wide, cutting in, finding runners that are, you know, coming into the box late. I do think this sets up nicely for Lamine Yamal to kind of, you know, take guys on one-on-one from the right-hand side, you know, cut in, find a late runner, find Mikel Oyarzabal in the box there. So, yeah, that's a juicy price and, you know, one that I definitely would consider playing for sure.
12: Chris, for the Golden Boot, and I'm looking right now in prediction markets, and I'm seeing that Lionel Messi is about a 62% chance to win that award. Kylian Mbappe here, 38%. That tells me we don't have any other percentages here for Kane or Bellingham here. It feels like a two-horse race that we've kind of gotten rid of some of the middlemen, if you will, and we're down to the brass tacks here with Messi against Mbappe. Of course, we know that the tiebreaker would be for assists that Messi has at this current juncture. In that, you know, quote-unquote meaningless game for France and England, one, is Mbappe going to play? And two, if he does, would he be motivated to win this award?
13: You would think so. He'd become one of the first players to win the Golden Boot for second time in his career. This is kind of interesting because, you know, you mentioned that, you know, Messi's a big favorite over at the prediction markets. One of the books that I use regularly, you know, Messi started minus 125 yesterday. I looked this morning, he's now plus 100 with Kylian Mbappe minus 125. So there's a lot of discrepancy in the market for this specific award. You kind of got to take it with, you know, a two-prong approach. Is Mbappe going to play? How much is he going to play? And do France have enough motivation to get him this award? Obviously, they still have to play. They still have to score the goals. You know, England's kind of devastated. You know, neither team wants to be in this third place game, which I think is a farce, but that's a story for another day. But, you know, it's all about I would wait to see the lineups before you make a move on this Golden Boot market. We obviously know Messi's going to play the 90 minutes, you know, if not longer than that. He'll have chances to, you know, pad his lead. But Mbappe, would you put it past him scoring two or three goals in a, you know, what's a basically a friendly with no team, or with both teams not really trying too hard? You know, it's tough to say, but I would definitely wait and see what kind of Deschamps has in store for that game and how he kind of sets up his starting 11 for that one.
10: Okay, Chris, this will certainly be the last match where you can really be into the motivation angle for the World Cup final, and that leads us to some player props. Outside of our usual suspects in Messi and Yamal, shots on target props, maybe to score or assist, anything that would jump off the page for you for a value play on either side?
13: Yeah, so looking at this third place game, you know, a couple of the stats that jumped off the page right when we were kind of doing the research. Over 2.5 goals are hit in 16 of the 20 games so far, so we're hitting at 80%. Both teams to score, yes, 70%, 14 and 6 to the yes. So when I look at this game, obviously the goal market is priced kind of out of the reach. You know, over 2.5 is minus 225, both teams to score minus 225. If you're looking at prop markets for that specific game, I would go the shots on target route. I would take, you know, as many player, as many big name players as possible to go over their shots on target. You'll probably get 1.5 for some of the bigger name players like, you know, Elise Dembele, you know, the supporting cast there. I do also like the over shot on targets combined for that game, which will probably be about 8.5 minus 120. That's usually where these markets open up. So yeah, expect plenty of shots in that France-England game. I don't see it being, you know, a highly contested match. Both teams are probably going to trade chances back and forth. Shots on target, you know, the way to go if you're looking to go a different route other than laying minus 225 for an over 2.5 goals.
12: All right, only 30 seconds to go here, Chris, but let's get down to the nitty-gritty. Who is winning the World Cup on Sunday? And if you want to throw one in, who's going to be third place? France is over $2 betting favorite to beat England.
13: Well, my outright ticket on Argentina says Argentina. It's going to be very tough, but with Lionel Messi leading the way, you know, why not trust them to get the job done? Third place, I think France have too much pride to kind of go out with a whimper the way they did. England's devastated. I don't think they're going to be up for this game by any stretch. So final prediction, Argentina defends their title and France gets third place.
12: Chris, great stuff as always, man. Really appreciate your insight as always, my man. Give him a follow on X at MC_silly3. We are back. Best bets in the Daily Diamond coming up right here. It's VSiN by the Books.
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17: It's a fantastic Friday on Money Moves, and you're not going to want to miss a second. We continue to unveil our top 25. We head to the Big 12 and the ACC to give you the next two teams in our top 25 poll. We also have an in-depth look at the third place and final in the World Cup. A couple of our guests have some great bets, including a goal scorer prop that you're not going to want to miss. And training camp begins.

0: has been a part of this is going to be able to carry on. If you watched last week, and you probably would have thought it was our last show, because there were a lot of crying, there was a lot of emotion, and there were a lot of goodbyes. But we're going to march on and try to keep a little bit of momentum going into Del Mar, and I'm going to enjoy every moment putting my feet in the sand and getting to walk through the gates there and be a part of it and feel that ocean breeze. I'm just going to try to enjoy every moment of it, which I've done all along. You could probably tell if you ever watched me on the air. I'm enjoying it.
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6: College football season, as we welcome you back here to Money Moves on VSiN, the Sports Betting Network, SiriusXM Channel 158, alongside Jonathan Von Tobel, Stormy Bonantoni with you. And with that in mind and various college football media days going on across the country this week, we have officially begun our reveal of the Money Moves College Football Top 25. Yesterday, we did our bottom two teams in the 25. We had Houston coming in at 25th in our rankings, SMU at 24. Today, we're going to do 23 and 22. You ready to go?
7: Can we wait for like 5 minutes?
6: All right.
7: Just sit here in silence? Yeah, of course I'm ready. Let's go.
6: Okay, number 23 in the Money Moves College Football Top 25, the Iowa Hawkeyes. And you had them a little bit lower in your ranking than I did in mine, so we kind of found a middle with them here at number 23. 8-4 season last year, 9 when you add their ReliaQuest Bowl win over Vandy in there. 6-3 in the conference. They're 60-1 shot, 8th in the Big Ten. Obviously, we know how top-heavy this league is. 9-1 to make the CFP. Win total sitting 7.5, and it is slight juice to the over at minus 125, which is where I lean. If there's one thing you know about a Kurt Ferentz team, is he is in the 28th year now with the Iowa Hawkeyes. They're going to have a great offensive line, D-line. They are going to have a defense that travels, and they're going to have questions at quarterback.
7: Yeah, I mean, this is pretty much the same team, just cut and paste every single year, just different names, and that really is why. So I had them 25th, barely inside of the top 25. And not to make the joke again, because I'm with you, I think it was reasonable. 26 just on the outside was Clemson for me. It was my debate of who would I include.
6: They were in
7: here.
6: One of my honorable mentions.
7: Yeah, but I would say this. I think for the most part, my question would just become, you know, you mentioned your offensive line, and I think you deserve the benefit of the doubt if you're Kurt Ferentz in the way that he has operated with his offensive line. But still, look at the talent you lost. Only two starters back along the offensive line. Logan Jones is a second-round draft choice. Bo Stephens is a fifth-round draft choice. Jennings Dunker was a third-round draft choice. So you really have to assume that he's just going to, again, kind of revitalize this offensive line. Their defensive line, all four starters from last year are gone. So that is going to be something where, again, do we just assume, and again, this track record say he can probably get the most out of them, that that's going to be the case. And, I mean, I don't know, Jeremy Heklinski, Hank Brown, and then they do have this four-star kid, Traydon Bessinger, who, according to some reports, who is now on campus, could actually come in and maybe sneak in and steal this job if nobody really is going to pull away between Heklinski and Brown for that job. So I would say that you're right. It's kind of like the same team, just cut and paste and then see what you're going to do with it. I think the question just becomes, how are you going to operate on your schedule outside of the three-week stretch where it is absolutely brutal for them? September 26th to October 10th, at Michigan, home versus Ohio State, and at Washington.
6: Yeah.
7: All consecutively
6: but
7: after that.

0: But after that, no obvious loss on their schedule. Because in the Big Ten, no Oregon, no Indiana. They should start the year 3-0 with NIU, Iowa State, who lost all their talent to Penn State, and then Northern Iowa. At Minnesota, who they slaughtered last year 41-3. Host Wisconsin, who they shut out 37-0 last year. Northwestern, I think, on the road could be a test. I'm not really sure what they're going to be this year. Purdue couldn't log a Big Ten win last year. Illinois could be tough, but they've got lots of change, too, and a new quarterback. Nebraska, sans Dylan Raiola, and a 6.5 win.
1: That's the reigning Mountain West Offensive Player of the Year that transfers in to play quarterback for those Cornhuskers, and Anthony Calandria. Come on now.
0: Okay.
1: I'm with you. I agree. I don't know what they're going
0: to
1: do with
0: it. All this to say, I think it's a very winnable schedule.
1: Yeah.
0: One of my college football betting guide picks last year was over 7.5 on this win total, and I think we might end up there ultimately again. Historically, the last, 12 years now in non-COVID seasons, they have logged at least 8 wins, 7 in the regular season. So that's about the number that they are at year after year after year, averaging 8.7 wins over that time. I just think we get there again. I think this is another 8-win team. They're not going to be really contending for a Big Ten title, but they're going to be good enough.
1: Yeah, I would say so. You know, I will be curious for week 2 for many different reasons when they take on Iowa State. The first of which is, like you said, there's like a ton of turnover for Iowa State. Have you, as a sideline reporter, have you had any rivalry games? I would assume you have, right?
0: Yeah, I had the Holy War, which we're not allowed to call it that anymore, but I've had BYU, Utah, and I've had ASU, Arizona.
1: Because my curiosity is, Iowa State is largely just rebuilt with transfers. And so do you get into a rivalry game when a bunch of you are mercenaries just coming into a spot for the first time?
0: Rivalries in college football in general don't have
1: the same burn.
0: The same juice they used to.
1: So you should be charged up for that. But I bring that up because we have seen in the beginning in this new transfer portal era, we have seen some teams that actually rebuild their teams like mostly through the transfer portal. Surprise some people early on just because you're not familiar with anything, right? I mean, you don't have anything on tape outside of we know what this coach likes to run, but you don't really have any of these guys. You don't have them together, obviously, and how they're going to be used. So you do wonder if maybe you find yourself in a little bit more of a dogfight early on in week 2.
0: You can pull the clip on me for this one. Log it, save it. No. I don't think so. I don't see it.
1: I just do this offense, man.
0: I know rivalry games are weird, and I understand the argument of everything that you're saying, but
1: do they have a quarterback that can throw a forward pass?
0: Think about how excited I was last year for Mark Gronkowski. Half of my handicap about why I liked Iowa so much was because of this quarterback that they brought in, and he still was like mid at best.
1: Yeah.
0: So I think either one of these guys can still do what Mark did last year, and if that's all you need to still get 8 wins, then I'm fine with it. Also, do want to remind you, as we get nearer to college football season, our college football betting guide will be out soon. You only get the guides, though, if you're a Beeson Pro subscriber. 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Let's look now to our number 22 overall team in the Money Moves Top 25. The Boise State Broncos, first season in the new Pac-12. They are +170 favorites to win it after coming off 3 straight Mountain West titles. And this is basically the Mountain West 2.0 in a lot of ways. What this new Pac-12 is, gone are the days of Oregon and Washington and USC, right? This is a lot of very familiar opponents for Boise State.
1: It is, and it's a lot of familiar faces on this offense still. I mean, this is incredible how much they still retain at this point. Maddox Madsen is still playing college football for whatever reason, and I think he's a little bit more flawed, puts the ball in danger a little bit more than he gets criticized for, but still, obviously, he's familiar with the system. Behind him, you still have Sire Gaines. You still have Ridley that's back there, too, Riley, that led them in rushing with over 1,100 yards. I think it's 2 or 3 starters back along this offensive line. This should be a group that offensively is everything they were a season ago, so you can kind of expect the exact same thing. And on defense, similar to what we've talked about with Iowa in the sense of, look, there's some missing pieces at the 3 levels. You're still looking at a team that has largely churned out consistent, good defensive groups year in and year out. And in a Mountain West 2.0, 1.5, whatever you want to call it, they should still be the cream of the crop out there. And it's annoying, but you should largely expect similar success here at this point for Boise State.
0: It's a defense, too, that took a step last year from 60th in the country in 2024 to 39th last year. Yes, they had a couple holes to fill. Ty Benefield hurts probably the most, who's their best safety. He's at LSU now, but they did bring in Roman Tillman from South Dakota, who, yes, will be facing a level up in competition, but you feel confident in the skill set. A lot of pass breakups for his career. But, I mean, as a whole, they're always good at forcing turnovers. They have their edge rushers back. They're going to be good on defense. So with all the continuity you have on offense, with the exception of the wide receiver core that, quite frankly, wasn't all that great last year either, right? Like, we had a lot. They weren't playing catch. They were playing drops out there a lot for Boise State offensively. I think even with a new batch of receivers, you're feeling pretty good about what you have altogether for a full complement for Boise State. Again, from a price point, plus 170 favorites in the conference. If you think they can be that G6 team that cracks into the college football playoff, plus 450 on the yes for them. They're our highest ranked G6 team entering the season. National championship, 500-1, but the win total only at 7.5, minus 136 to the over, the juice appropriate. Did that number surprise you a little bit on the win total?
1: You thought it was going to be higher?
0: I thought it'd be 8.5.
1: Yeah. To an extent, I think with the juice, you kind of get to the point where it should be. I think of the bets, because we're trying to talk about these from the perspective of, all right, like, what bet would you make? I know it's plus 170 in July, but, you know, sit back and wait till the season's about to start. I don't see any reason why plus 170 to win the Pac-12 isn't something you can play.
0: Sure. And they are the third shortest conference favorite in FBS entering the season. Miami and Texas Tech, the only ones shorter in their respective leagues. So they are a big favorite for what it is. Open the season at Oregon. So we love that.
1: I'm going to say it's a loss.
0: I'm gonna say, but I don't think it's going to be one of those, or do you think it will be one of those, like, crazy 50-7
1: I don't know if it's
0: games.
1: Like 50-7, but I do think we have seen, you know, since their dalliance into the college football playoff and just at times when they have stepped up in competition, Boise State is very clearly one of the best group of six programs right now and will be consistently. But there is, a gap between them and, you know,
0: of
1: the
0: course.
1: Rest of the powers. And so,
0: well, and you'll see where we have Oregon ranked a little bit later
1: correct.
0: On.
1: Correct. So you'll get that loss. I mean, and look, I mean, Memphis, I think, is going to be a tricky spot at home, even though you get them. That's a like-rated opponent that you're going to have to face. And then some of these teams in the Pac-12, including your San Diego State Aztecs, they do
0: end
1: have to
0: the
1: make
0: season.
1: The trip.
0: You know, end of the season, yeah, baby.
1: It's November 21st in Boise, so that'll be tough. It's not at the snap, but I do think that there are some, I guess there's, what I'm saying is, there's probably a couple more coin flips on this schedule than we're giving them credit for, or at least tougher matchups. I still think they can get to 8 wins and win the conference.
0: I think the snap is catching on, by the way, because yesterday I went to, like, this head coach's cocktail hour thing. Fancy. All the coaches are speaking today for Mountain West Media Days, and someone asked me, he was like, oh, yeah, like, have you been out to Snap? And so they didn't say yep. The Snap. They said Snap.
1: Did you tell them that I originated that?
0: I did not. I kept that in. But I unfortunately have not been there. That's kind of the one bummer about my role with ESPN is that they don't have a Mountain West contract. So any time that I get to cover or have had the opportunity to cover Mountain West teams in the past and now Pac-12 because their deal is different as well, I never get to cover any of those teams at home. So we got to step aside here on Money Moves. Rolling along, though, when we return, Chris Jimenez, former MLB catcher, is going to join the program, talk through some of his expectations for certain teams in the second half and whether or not this stud pitcher can keep it up as we go through a long baseball season. We'll break back.
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14: Back on a numbers game, I'm Dustin Sweetelson. That is Kelly Bidlin. We get tweets at VSiN Live, at Dustin Sweetelson, at Kelly Bidlin. And we have another contender for Tweet of the Day, I got to tell you. And
15: really?
14: And this started out with this guy hating me, apparently, which is fine. I hate myself. That's why I go to therapy every other week. Corbin writes in, "Morning, guys. I know this week has felt really long having to listen to schizophrenic Gil shout random years relating to wars around the world, but today he's definitely growing on me. Vindicated hook videos and 10 years of dynasties. Maybe it's not all nonsense." No, the irony is all the things you like are the nonsense. It's the substance you don't like from me.
15: Yeah. I appreciate the nonsense from you, buddy.
14: PK writes in, "Good morning. I saw Bill's email about Jolt, VSiN Jolt, by the way. Check it out. And have been eyeing it on the board for a bit, along with OKTA, or I think he means Orca TV. Unrelated, do you guys remember Jolt Cola? Do you remember Jolt Cola?
15: Hell yeah, I do.
14: I remember we used to go to the bowling alley without our parents. That's what I replied. We used to. It was Red Bull before Red Bull.
15: Yeah.
14: And our parents would pick us up and be like, Were my 9-year-olds doing lines in the bathroom at the bowling alley?
15: Who were the other ones? Yeah, Surge is the other one I was thinking of.
14: Yeah, but Surge. Joel was the one. Yeah, Joel, I think one time was outlawed. And then somehow Monster and Red Bull show up years later and like they get approved.
15: What was the one with the, why am I blanking on the one with the booze in it when we were in college?
14: Booze? Soda?
15: Four Locos. Locos, man. Ooh.
14: You know, I never had an original Four Loco.
15: Yeah, oh, man.
14: Because look at me.
15: We had cases.
14: We can do the full shot here. I don't have self-control. And when I don't do anything in moderation.
15: Yeah, me neither.
14: That is my thing. I don't do moderation. It's an issue. I just kind of accepted it at 41 years old. If I'm going to eat, I'm eating until it hurts, unfortunately. If I'm going to go party, I'm partying until the sun comes up. If I'm drinking, it's not drinking to have a couple drinks. It's to go all out. If I'm watching Netflix, I'm watching 8 hours to finish a show in a weekend. I'm not doing one or two at a time. So for me, Four Loko was just something I knew I needed to stay away from.
15: Yeah, it was a good call by you. They were pretty disgusting overall anyway, so it wasn't like that hard. Like the whole like idea of it was cool, right? Like that was cool
14: back
15: then, but
14: yeah.
15: They were pretty disgusting.
14: And lastly, our dude Colin Murphy writes in, at Colin_Murphy84, New Orleans and Austin are awesome choices for your bachelor party, two of the best cities in America. If you're thinking bachelor party, the third I debated throwing out there, this would be like my wrinkle. This would be like my curveball on the black. Yep. Yeah, my curveball on the black, right, where we'd have to go to the review to make sure it was a strike. Mm-hmm. Yellowstone. Just getting like a cabin in the middle of nowhere.
15: Okay.
14: But then it's just a bunch of dudes drinking in the middle of nowhere.
15: Yeah.
14: Are they going for the Brokeback Mountain?
15: I was going to say, pretty sure I saw a movie about this.
14: Might cancel the wedding at that point. I don't know if that's appropriate.
15: I mean, I like that they're just... The problem is... No. See, now you're straying too far away. I think Austin and New Orleans are at least are like party cities. You know what you're getting. You're going to... That you can't even compare those. And then we did have the Bourbon Trail throw. That's good. If you want it a little bit calmer... But you can be drinking with the boys. That would be a good one.
14: I mean,
15: that was a good suggestion.
14: It's also a good way
15: to
14: mix up
15: Kentucky. Like.
14: It's a good way to mix up the day and force everyone to slow down while still drinking at the same time.
15: Because
14: you know, my bachelor party is going to have people from like different walks of life, different age groups.
15: Yeah.
14: So it's like I need to make sure that we go at the right pace where everyone can be involved.
15: Dude, Austin, I went there two. I was there two summers ago for a guy's trip. I'm shocked at actually how much I enjoyed the city. Dude, first of all, the food's just amazing. It's just like amazing barbecue after amazing barbecue.
14: Well, that's the funny part is everyone's going to be like, Dustin, why aren't you drinking tonight? Well, we're waking up at 6 a.m. to stand in line for barbecue.
15: Hell yeah, you are. Yeah. It's worth it. It's worth every bite. And then you're going to be like, I'm paying how much money for barbecue? And it is worth every single dollar.
14: No. They're barbecue.
15: And their little party street there is awesome. It's got something for everybody.
14: Yeah,
15: like
14: yeah, and I'm a big
15: live music.
14: I like
15: going
14: stand-up
15: on.
14: Comedy, yeah. So obviously that's all down there now as well. So yeah, that you convince me of another city. What else should be considered for my bachelor party? At Dustin Sweetelson, at Kelly Bidlin, at VSIN Live. Now maybe I can convince you of an MVP bet here.
15: Ooh.
14: Because some news came out yesterday. Ian Rappaport reporting Patrick Mahomes is on track to be on the field week one of this season. Patrick Mahomes, 10-1 to win MVP. That is the third shot on the board. Allen is your favorite, 5.5-1. Lamar Jackson is 8-1. Joe Burrow is 8.5. Then you have Mahomes. So I wrote up in the VSiN NFL betting guide. You can get it right now, part of the football special for $175. Sign up to everything we do, VSiN.com/subscribe. I wrote a Brock Purdy. And I'm not a Brock Purdy guy. You can read what I wrote up to understand why I'm on that situationally, another year in the system, the addition of Mike Evans. As long as he stays healthy, just the efficiency numbers are off the charts.
15: But by the way, real quick, I don't hate it. I don't hate it at
14: but
15: all.
14: But at 22-1, the upside's there to be right there with the top five or six.
15: Yeah.
14: However, the more I started thinking about a guy atop the board here, the more it made sense. And that is Joe Burrow.
15: Mm.
14: Okay? Joe Burrow is on a team that has to get off to a hot start because Zach Taylor's job's on the line. Also, it is the weirdest upside-down bizarro world we're in. The Cincinnati Bengals are the team with continuity in the AFC North, right?
15: Mm-hmm.
14: John Harbaugh, gone from Baltimore, new regime.
15: Yep.
14: Mike McCarthy replaces Mike Tomlin. They are definitely going to take a step back. Like, what are we talking about here? And then we have Todd Monken taking over in Cleveland where they don't have Myles Garrett anymore. They're the only team where you're like, I know the base of what they're trying to do, but they have to get off to a hot start. They have to get off to a fast start. They have to avoid the slow starts. If they come out with the sense of urgency that I think they're going to this year, I think you can start putting up monster numbers. The defense is going to be better with the additions they made on the D-line, so they're not going to blow games.
15: Yeah, that is true.
14: If you're one of these people that's obsessed with win-loss record and seeding and being the one seed, well, the defense being better helps their case for potentially being the one seed in the AFC. I didn't even mention the receiving core, which is arguably the best in football. Yeah. Chase Higgins, Issa Voss, and then at tight end, you have Sample and Gesicki. You could both go off. But when I looked at the schedule this year, it's not necessarily who they're playing. It's more about the types of teams they're playing. Let's go pre-bye on the Bengals, weeks 1-6. They open with Tampa Bay, 27th in pass defense a year ago. Week 2, Houston, 5th in pass defense. That's going to be hard. Week 3, Pittsburgh 29th. They're probably taking a step back. Jacksonville 20th. Miami 18th, who's definitely going to be worse. Baltimore 30th. That is just their first six games of the season. We go deeper down in the schedule. After week 8, when they come back from the bye, Tennessee 23rd. They'll probably be better on defense, but how much better are they going to be defending the pass? Atlanta was solid 11th. Pittsburgh again 29th. They have Washington, who was 28th. They have Cleveland, who was 30 a year ago, but there's no Myles Garrett anymore. Mm-hmm. They see them twice. They see Baltimore, who was 30th twice. They're also going to get Carolina, who was 15th, Indianapolis, who was 31st. They have one top five pass defense on their schedule from a year ago. They have three top 10, and one of them is Cleveland, who I'd say it makes it two top 10. They face the 31st, the 30th, the 29th, the 28th, the 27th. The first six games, 5 versus 18th or worse from a year ago. We were talking about this in a meeting here about prediction markets, about the cash-out option. If you get a guy who gets off to a hot start, why wouldn't you take a big chunk of that cash-out early? Even if Joe Burrow doesn't win MVP, I think the way the schedule shakes out, with so many bad pass defenses from a year ago, and usually bad pass defenses are teams that have great run defenses. Well, you're abandoning the run. You're going to throw all over them. That plays right into crazy statistics for Burrow. Even if he doesn't win MVP, it could be a situation where he gets off to such a good start to the season, you just cash out for about 75-80% of the winnings.
15: Yeah, that's the old bet multiple tickets on the same one.
14: Dude,
15: so
14: you and me
15: options,
14: have been
15: right?
14: on that. That is our thing.
15: Yeah, I'll give Matt Brown credit first. He's the first person I ever heard bring it up. But not that it's reinventing the wheel or anything, still, it's such a great, simple weapon to add to your betting arsenal.
14: But you also have to, it's a psychological thing.
15: Mm-hmm.
14: Because for me last year, I had two tickets on Bijan Robinson. One was bigger from the preseason, from early when I first started betting. Then I put a smaller one on saying, well, if this gets to this number, I'll cash out. Well, guess what happens? Bijan Robinson catapulted up the board, and early in the year looked like one of the two or three guys that was going to win it.
15: Yep.
14: I didn't cash out, and I made that mistake. It's a psychological thing where you're like, I'm up. I'm going to keep riding this because I feel like I have an advantage. No. At that point in the year, there were still too many names in the mix. I should have taken one of those cash outs. So that's what I'd warn people.
15: Mm.
14: Remind yourself when you're staring at that cash out button, you did this for a reason with the two bets.
15: Yeah, if that's why you bet it, then yeah. you need to be following through, right?
14: I got greedy.
15: Some Cleve trends for you on MVP. 13 straight, 18 of the last 19 MVPs have been quarterbacks. Teams have averaged just over 13 wins per season. No MVP in the last 25 years has come from a team with less than 11 wins.
14: Ooh.
15: I think Burrow's going to be good.
14: They might win 12.
15: You know what my problem is with the they might win 12. My
14: problem Zach is with Taylor the top of the board.
15: Everybody who listens to this show knows where I'm going here. When I look at the top of the MVP board, if I'm betting one of the favorites, it's going to be Josh Allen. And Josh Allen, why? Because he plays. He plays every single game, and the guy doesn't... Look, he doesn't have wide receivers. He doesn't need wide receivers. The rushing stats end up being so much. I just couldn't preseason. I couldn't get involved with anybody else at the top.
14: Five and a half is just too short. But he also, if you just from like a, just when you watch him play, the narrative of he takes on the burden of being the leader of the team on a different level than a lot of these other guys have.
15: Mm-hmm.
14: Hey, the Circus Survivor documentary is back for another season. It's bigger than ever this year. 7 all-new episodes kick off every Wednesday starting next week, July 22nd on Wednesday, 9 p.m. Eastern. Episode 1 takes you inside the growth of the most electrifying contest in sports betting, plus the addition of the new Grandissimo for the higher-stakes bettors. Check it out every Wednesday starting next week at 9 p.m. Eastern, only on VSiN. Question is, will there be appearances from Kelly Bidlin and Dustin Sweetelson?
15: Ooh.
14: I bet the under, whatever they set the number
15: better
14: on.
15: Be.
14: All right, more numbers games coming up.
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1: 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Now here's your hosts, Mike Somich and Aaron Halterman.
2: Welcome in here, VSiN at the Track. I am Mike Somich. He is Aaron Halterman, and we have got a very fun weekend because not only is Del Mar opening up on Friday, we've got to go to the Jersey Shore, see what Pookie's up to and who's running in the Haskell with a monster race out there in New Jersey as well. Mr. Halterman, how are we doing?
3: I want to start. Pookie. Yeah, no, isn't it Snooki? I think it's Snooki, isn't it?
2: Is it Snooki? Well, yes. Either way, we've got a situation. We're going to talk about the Haskell. We're going to talk about some other major races this weekend, including the Diana at Saratoga as well as the San Diego Handicap at Del Mar. We've got some drama and some dreams both happening at the same time in the horse racing world. We'll hit on both of those. We got to talk about Mr. Halterman's fantastic day on Saturday. He goes 4 for 5 in his bets. Congratulations to you, Aaron, and so much more. Appreciate all of the comments we've got about the thank you video that we threw up, about TVG, about some of Horse Racing State. So we'll hit on all of that as well toward the end. And of course, we got best bets, baby. I'm going to go to Saratoga. He's headed to Monmouth, so make sure you stick around throughout the show. But we've got to start out with the drama and the dream. This is two things that happened in the horse racing world this week. One's good, one's not so good. We're going to start out with the negative because I like to close out with the positive here. Hawthorne Racetrack sold to a non-racing entity. So that is one of the only racetracks still going in Chicago at this point. And it's a bummer because this basically spells the end to Hawthorne, who was having financial troubles. It was a great tournament track. The races definitely dropped down a little bit here in competition as we got later into the season. But without Arlington, I was hoping that Hawthorne was going to be able to find a way to make it through this. Sounds like it's not going to, and the doors are going to be shut there at one of Chicago's only racetracks.
3: Can't get over the Pookie comment. That's so funny. But, yeah, listen, to get serious, we kind of knew that Hawthorne wanted to do something to try to get that thing back. I'm not going to name any names of who we worked with or anything, but we worked with a couple people about trying to get Hawthorne a little bit higher up on the map. And they had big plans for that track, at least in the upper management side of it, Mike. And that's what makes this tough, because I do think there was a desire, a want, a drive to make Hawthorne like Arlington, or at least make it the big Chicago track and really grow it. And it just didn't come to be. The funding wasn't there. And ultimately now, like you said, they've sold it and it's over. And it's not the fact that we sit here right now and Hawthorne had a huge, you know, fingerprint on racing. It's the fact that it could have been more than what it was. And now it's another major market, Chicago, without a racetrack. So, I mean, it's not going to be as big a deal as Arlington, because Arlington felt like, you know, the premier track in that area, but it's still a big deal that now we have no track in Chicago.
2: Yeah, look, losing any racetracks is a bad thing, right? And when you lose a track like Hawthorne specifically, where I felt the operators, well, obviously there were some financial issues they did not handle wonderfully. They were trying to do the right thing in a lot of situations, right? They were trying to build out a tournament scene. They were trying to find ways to lower takeout. They were trying to find a way to make it more better friendly and more horse racing handicapping forward, which are all things I think a lot of racetracks should be doing. And so the fact that they tried to go through those steps but weren't able to get out of the financial turmoil that they put themselves in, really a bummer. It's one of those spots where, like, these places have a lot of land, and you get into areas where they want to try and build condos and build things like that. It's a problem that Santa Anita's been having in the background for years, is that the value of the land is higher than the value of actually operating horse racing on it. So we'll see what this means moving forward. But my hometown, where I grew up watching horse racing in Hawthorne, at Balmoral, at Arlington, missing a lot of these different pieces now, and it's pretty sad. I mean, I went back to Arlington 2 years ago with you. We played the Hawthorne Invitational when we were back in Chicago there, and it's unfortunate that that tournament specifically, where they did a great job putting it on, and they had a YouTube feed and a broadcast around it, all of that now goes away. Let's talk about a positive, a dream, if you will, and I'm going to put this in a dream because it's news, but it's not official. Pollock Report reports this week that Las Vegas may get a racetrack, and I love the idea behind this because they're like, we're just going to do night racing. It's going to be Thursday, Friday, Saturday, Sunday night. We're going to have it on the strip. Obviously, it would have to be domed off so you're able to get those race days. But racing in Las Vegas, I think, would be a huge thing for horse racing. And I love the idea of a night track. Stronach Group finally listened. We have a mandatory Monday. Now we're possibly getting night tracks with thoroughbreds. I think this would be an awesome thing for us we're still years away from it actually happening in a lot of legislation, but pretty exciting that this is even a thing that's being discussed.
3: Yeah, I think the biggest thing about it is here's a guy that's got a ton of money and wants to put it into horse racing and put it into a new racetrack. I don't know about you, Mike. I didn't think in my lifetime we'd ever see another racetrack built, or not even my lifetime, your daughter's lifetime, or, you know, if she has kids, their lifetime, maybe ever, I guess is what I'm trying to say. And so it's exciting from that standpoint. He wants to do it. They want to make this a thing. I think it would be incredible. I think you and I both know Santa Anita's days are probably numbered for a lot of what you just said, you know, with the land being worth what it is there. But boy, Las Vegas Downs, that would be incredible. And what a jolt to the industry it would be. Will it happen? I don't know. But I will say this, they've got the land picked out. They've kind of got the initial designs and thoughts. They've got a plan. Can they execute it? It sounds like they've got most of the funding. It's just going to be, can they get it done now through legislation, through things like that? It's a long ways off, you know, a few years for sure. But it's exciting that we got a positive piece of news and somebody wanting to invest in horse racing. You don't hear that very often anymore unless it's investing in your own horses for your own gain, right? We hear that a lot. But to actually build a new track, I mean, it would be incredible. And it is a perfect place to do it.
2: It is, and it, like, we need more. We need boutique meets. Those are the meets that are currently the most successful inside our industry, the Saratoga meet, the Del Mar meet, the Keeneland meets. If we can add a Las Vegas meet to that list, and West Coast Racing needs the injection in the arm. We both mentioned the issues that are possibly around Santa Anita. We saw Golden Gate close. There's a world where it's just Del Mar in 4 or 5 years on the West Coast, and having another track like Las Vegas being able to be there at least gives it a little bit more of an opportunity to be able to survive and thrive down there in the Southwest. All right, let's move on to your big weekend last weekend, where you just went all Crusher Town on us. Leading charge wins the Indiana Derby. Good pick by you. J.J. Gray wins the Iowa Derby. Also a good pick by you. Either horse actually matter? Do either of these horses play in when we get outside of the state-named derbies season?
3: I don't think so. I'm happy they won, obviously. Leading change, it was just his second start. And, you know, I thought our money man ran pretty well, and he had to kind of dig in to beat him. But I still think he's a race or two away before you really want to get into the heavy hitters. I think J.J. Gray on the Iowa side, I think that is the perfect Middle America Derby horse. Go to West Virginia, go to Oklahoma, you're going to win races, I think. And so I think I'll just label him as that, and I think that's where he needs to stay. I think there is a little more upside with Leading Change. I just don't know to what level. And it's there's a lot more mystery. With J.J. Gray, we've seen him now 5, 6, 7, 8 times. Leading Change, you've only seen twice. I mean, there's upside there for sure. I just don't know if you want to go right from the Indiana Derby with, I mean, it was a good effort, but it wasn't great. I don't think you want to go to the Travers out of that, right? So I think both of them should take it a little slow. I don't think we have new shooters in the main, you know, next coming flow of races, let's call it. But two good performances, and two performances that can go win races. Like I said, West Virginia, you know, Oklahoma, maybe go to Pennsylvania, you know, things like that.
2: Yeah, look, J.J. Gray is a horse I'd love to own. Not because I ever think that like the top side talent's going to be there, but man, you could do really well in smaller racetrack grade 2 and grade 3 events. And if that's where they keep him, I think J.J. Gray has the opportunity to continue to win. To your point, Leading Change, I thought the race was fine. Like, it wasn't like blow me away, wow, this is the future star. But at the same time, it was a second start for a marquee barn who decided to put him in this position. We'll see if we can build off of that and create some momentum moving forward. I also agree. I think that going to the Travers is a little bit of a stretch. I don't think he will. I think you're going to see him continue to develop. And if you do see him in a grade 1 3-year-old race down the line, it's more of the Malibu, maybe something like that, where you can find a spot that's toward the end of the season. You have a little bit more time to develop and figure out exactly what you have with a horse like Leading Change.
3: 100%. And I think that's what they'll do. And, you know, look, Brad Cox is one of those guys. He doesn't just enter just to try. Like, he usually enters when he thinks they've got a good shot to win. And so I agree. I honestly thought Leading Change would run a little better than he did. And I always hate saying that after a win. But again, when you're in the 3-year-old division and you had a crushing debut, you're kind of hoping they take that next step. And there was nothing wrong with the race. It was good, but it wasn't, hey, we're going to go beat Golden Temple in the Travers type of good. It just wasn't that.
2: Now, one more thing I do want to talk about. There was a fiasco at NYRA on Sunday, and I want to get your take on it. A lot of people appreciate that we talk about the good and the bad, and this definitely falls under the bad. Now, I do think Saratoga at least handled it properly. I'm not sure how we got to the point, but the fourth race, which started out the pick six on Sunday, which was a carryover and also part of multiple pick fives, was the distance was changed about 25, 30 minutes before the race was actually run. They were scheduled to run a mile race on the turf. The jockeys complained apparently after the first post that it was not safe, and so NYRA, for safety reasons, changed it to a mile and 16th, essentially more run up into the first turn, which is a good thing for younger horses. It allows them to shake their positions out better. So totally understand that part of it. Now, the VP at NYRA goes on the stream, on the actual NYRA broadcast, and says, the jockeys told us after the first race. Junior Alvarado goes on to Twitter and says, we mentioned this on Wednesday. I don't know what he's talking about after the first race stuff. So you've got this back and forth between the stewards, the jockeys, NYRA. Again, I want to say, like, NYRA's made mistakes in the past. At least they didn't completely screw the bettors and say all the pick fives are live, all the tickets for the pick six are live. They found out a way to get at least help the bettors in some way. But still, just how did we even get in this position?
3: Well, that just it. I think for handling it the day of, they did the right thing, 100%. Okay, great. Why did you have this situation? How does this stuff, especially at Saratoga, continue to happen year after year? Mike, we talk about something at Saratoga specifically every year that it's like, I think we could put 12-year-olds in charge and this wouldn't happen. You know what I mean? It's just like, I don't know why this happens over and over and over and over.
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3: Every year we get to Saratoga and it's like, why did that happen and how did that happen? And I will say this, usually they also handle it poorly. Like,
2: correct.
3: Usually they'll go, well, we're changing the distance 1 minute before the race. And it's like, hey, whatever happens, happens. Not our problem. For the situation that happened the day of, they did do the right thing. But how we got there, it's just a joke. I'm sorry. I'm not going to mince words. It's an absolute joke that that can happen like that.
2: Yeah, for what Aaron's referencing, two situations that's happened the last 2 years. Last year, they ran a race at the wrong distance.
3: Mm-hmm.
2: We found out after the race that it was run at the wrong distance.
3: Yep.
2: Mm-hmm. So all the tickets that, like, if you handicapped for a certain distance, guess what? That wasn't the distance they ran at, but you're screwed. Like, all your money's gone, or you won because you got lucky that your horse was able to win at a different distance. The year before that, they called a pick five. They took the races off the turf while they were literally loading horses into the gate. Pick five sequence, so technically it was announced off the turf before it started, so all of your tickets counted. It wasn't all races. It was a fiasco there too. They did panelled those both very poorly in real time. This was at least you had someone go on, explain what was going on, explain the reasoning behind it, and try and find a way to make it better for bettors. I think we can both agree, let's just do better. Let's just not have these situations come up in day, and let's find a way to get around this so that you look like you're a legitimate real organization that has things figured out and you don't constantly have these issues pop up.
3: Well, the sad thing, Mike, is they did do better, and you just laid it out. They did do better. Now, they did just a baffling thing, but they did do better handling it, at least, so that, you know, we're getting there. We're halfway there, right? And like I said, it's insane. The Junior Alvarado thing, a couple people sent me that, and I was like, yeah, that sounds about right. Like, that sounds like, yeah, we're just passing the ball of blame here. So, it is what it is. I mean, we're going to have the carryover. We're recording on Thursday. We're going to have it today, and we'll see how it goes. We'll see if they all have the same distance as it says in the program, and we'll see if we can actually pay out this carryover today.
2: Mike's going to put the PR hat on real quick. Naira, if you're out there, here's what you should have said. The jockeys mentioned it earlier in the week. We didn't think it was a huge issue. They reiterated it after the first race today. And because of that, we wanted to make sure that everybody, horses and humans, were all safe. And so we've made the decision to change this, and this is how it's going to affect the pools. You just say all of that in one, and all of a sudden you come out looking a lot better than the current situation where you're basically pointing fingers at two separate groups at a racetrack.
3: Yeah, what Mike is saying is don't lie.
2: Yeah.
3: You know, that's always good. Don't lie, but kind of twist your point. But don't lie. Don't out and out lie where you're going to get caught in a lie. That's
2: correct. Like, yeah. That just makes it look even worse. And in a situation where, again, I think they handled it the right way. They should have handled it earlier, but at least they handled it the proper way. Just don't lie when you're handling it, because that makes it look all that much worse, right? All right. We got to handicap some races. We got to talk about the big weekend we've got with the Haskell, the Diana, and the San Diego. But before we do that, there's like football players that are reporting to camp in a week, Garen. We have real NFL football that's starting soon. Don't tell me you're not going to bet it. The Hall of Fame game's terrible. We're all going to tune in. We're all going to play it, despite it being preseason. If you want to get the edge on the NFL, make sure you head over to Visa and get the NFL betting guide. It is packed with everything you need to attack futures, win totals, division races, and the upcoming season. Right now, you can lock in the Early Bird NFL special for just $175 and be among the first to get the guide, as it already has dropped. 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All right. Let's head to the Jersey Shore here. I don't know anyone else from the Jersey Shore. I'm like spent, so I can't make another Jersey Shore reference here. It's unbelievable they're still on the air 30 years later. That's true goals in the broadcasting world. Haskell Stakes, grade one. We've got 7 3-year-olds headed postward. And this is a much better race than the mid-state derbies that we got in the past. Further ado, the Puma, Napoleon Solo, all here, as well as Ocelli, still trying, and Iron Honor. Who are you going here in this year's rendition of the Haskell?
3: See, this is the one that kind of gives me nightmares, because, oh no, it's these horses that are running in the Triple Crown. They're back. Yeah, look, I think this is a really fascinating race. I think it's a really good race. You know, I say that jokingly about, you know, the first thing I said, but this is a great race. I'm really looking forward to it. It's just these horses have been a little bit hard to sort out when they face each other, right? We got them right a lot during the Triple Crown season, but as they've come together, it's been kind of tough. Man, I went back and forth on this. I went number two further ado on top. I just kind of feel like he's the horse I think is shown the most, right? And has been the most consistent about it. A really nice win in the Bluegrass. Didn't run well in the Kentucky Derby. Came back, ran really well in the Matt win. I thought that was a really good kind of bounce back race from the Derby. And this just kind of feels like this logical spot. That was kind of a prep for this one. I just feel pretty good about him in this spot. I know there's going to be people saying, well, if he's not at Keeneland, he's not any good. I just don't subscribe to that, really. And I think he will show up here at Monmouth and run pretty well. I think this is the race that made the most sense for him. I think the path to get here is kind of the best. I think they really kind of regrouped after the Derby and worked backwards from the Haskell. I think Further Ado is going to show up and run well. So I put number two Further Ado on top.
2: I still have my pace issues with Further Ado. Like, when he needs to be too forward, I don't love Further Ado, especially if there's other speed in here. Napoleon Solo's in here as another speed. If you set a parlay of who Mike was going to pick and who Aaron was going to pick, I bet everyone in the world would have hit it. Give me the number four, the Puma here, 7-2, coming back off the layoff, a horse that I've liked quite a bit the entire trail. Unfortunately, missed the Kentucky Derby after running second to Commandment in the Florida Derby. This is a horse that's just been kind of underrated throughout his entire season. You got 7-1 on him in the Tampa Bay Derby. You got 8-1 on him in that Florida Derby where he lost by a nose and very much looked like a winner. I'm going to go ahead and I'm going to go back to the Puma here. I'm getting the best price of the logical contenders. I can't believe Iron Honor is a shorter price than the Puma in this spot. We'll see if that actually holds on race day. But I think the Puma here at 7-2 with the pace setup that you should get from Further Ado and Napoleon Solo being forward really, really sets up for a nice trip for a horse that's been able to handle multiple tracks already. And a trainer that's kind of taking his time getting for the Puma back here. And I like the fact that we've got that nice bullet workout last time, a 59 and change workout, three back. You have the stretcher workout with that six furlongs in between them. I think Puma's all systems go, and I'll take that 7-2 price, Aaron.
3: I think it's a good pick. I have him as a must-use. I have him a horse I'm going to use on everything. So we're not far off on this one. I do worry about the layoff a little bit, Mike. That's my biggest issue, why I couldn't put him on top. I get it. Like, the works look good. I mean, I think the horse is going to be ready to roll. But, boy, March 28th to July 18th, it's a long time, especially when you're taking on really, really nice ones here. And you got a lot of horses that are in form and coming off nice races. I just worry that he might need one to really show his absolute best. So I do think he's going to get a good trip. We should note, Javier Castellano did get injured opening day at Saratoga, so he's off the Puma. Luis Saez gets aboard. I don't think it's a huge deal, but I will say this. The one time that Castellano did not ride this horse, it wasn't good. Now, that could have been more of who was on him that day, and it just, you know, Saez is a good jockey, and I trust Saez, so it's nothing. But if Castellano knows the horse really well, and Castellano does really well for those for that trainer specifically, and those connections really overall, so it was a little concern for me. I have the Puma second, though, and look, I'm with you. I think this is the horse that who knows? Maybe he would have won the Derby. Maybe he would have hit the board in the Derby if he was there. Who knows? So I think it's a good pick. I'm with you. I just worry about the layoff a little bit.
2: He would have hit the board. He would have beat Ocelli, who's also in here, who ran third in that race. Before we talk about Ocelli's chances in this race, I set it at even money that Ocelli breaks his maiden this year. Are you betting the yes or the no?
3: No, absolutely no.
2: This is crazy. He's made $806,000 so far this year, yet he has yet to win a race. He's run nine times, two seconds, four thirds, obviously the third in the Kentucky Derby, the best of those finishes, finished second last time out in the Ohio Derby. Stepping back up in class, like, this isn't an Ohio Derby field. This is back to you've got three of the better shooters from this three-year-old class jumping back into this race. What are we doing with Ocelli? Like, where does he have, does he end up breaking his maiden special weight, or does he end up winning one of the state derbies?
3: I don't know if they'll ever run him in a maiden special weight, so it's a hard question to answer. I think that's where he needs to go to win, but I don't think they should run him there. until he shows like nothing in a stakes race, right? It would be very hard to drop this horse to maiden special weight when he's running so well in these huge purses and picking up checks that are much bigger than if he just went and won a maiden special weight. So maybe this is the spot, Mike, you mentioned. This is a pretty tough field. Maybe he'll run fifth or sixth here, and they'll go, okay, let's go to a maiden. But I kind of think he'll run third or fourth, and then they'll go to the Travers. I really think I kind of said it a little bit earlier on the preview video for Racing Dudes. He's not in my top five for horses I want to use in the pick four or the pick five. Like, if you said, hey, rank your top five, he's not there. But if you said, hey, most likely to hit the board, he'd probably be my third choice, right, when it comes to that. So I think he'll hit the board or maybe hit the super. I don't think he'll threaten. That's where I'm at with Aselli. But I don't blame him for running here. I get a lot of messages saying, this poor horse. I'm like, no, he's not. I mean, he's running well, and they're running him in spots where he can pick up checks, and that's what owning a horse is all about, making money.
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15: I think this team has a chance to be really good this year. I look at Gunnar Stockton returning, and I think he'll be even more improved. The running back room is loaded. The offensive line looks shored up. Just look no further than the tight end room. They've got three dudes that are going to create mismatches at the SEC level, and they'll be able to help out in the run game. And honestly, for Georgia, I think the defense could be really good. The front is

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4: We've got further ado in here. We've got Napoleon Solo in here. There's a world where, like, they just don't fire. And we've seen it before with both of them. I wouldn't be shocked if we see it again. Napoleon Solo coming in off of that Preakness win, was able to take the field, essentially gate to wire, was forward the majority of the time. Wasn't a fast race. We've talked about that quite a bit. Iron Honor runs second in that race. He'll be right to his inside here, probably a little forward as well. What do you make of the two Preakness entries here in Iron Honor and Napoleon Solo?
5: Well, the Preakness so far hasn't been the worst race ever like we kind of thought it might be, because the third and fourth place finishers, one as O'Selly, the fourth place finisher, and the third place finisher, Chip Honcho, they did come back to run 1-2 in the Ohio Derby. Now, you mentioned it. There wasn't a ton behind them, so you don't want to give them a ton of flowers, but they did do it, right? And so you got to, it is something. I just can't get there with Iron Honor. So I'm not going to use him. I do think Napoleon Solo is really dangerous, because Monmouth does play really well to speed, and so that's good. And look, we've seen the horse run fast and kick on. And again, if you still want to say that Preakness wasn't much, okay, but still, if the track's really playing to speed and he gets that length or two lead, he will be very dangerous. So out of the Preakness horses, I think the Napoleon Solo is dangerous. Iron Honor, man, I don't know what it is. I can't get there with him.
4: Yeah, I would actually rather have Napoleon Solo than Further Ado in this spot, because I can see a world where, you know, IRAD on Further Ado doesn't put the pressure on, and Iron Honor doesn't put the pressure on, and all of a sudden Napoleon Solo is like, guess what, I'm loping along at 47 and change out here at the half mile, and I've got a length and a half, and I'm super comfortable. To me, he is a very, very dangerous horse in this race if he gets out on the lead. You mentioned, like, the multi-race stuff. To me, it's the Puma and Napoleon Solo, we move along. That's all I need. I'm not going to use anybody else, try and beat the favorite, and see if we can find a way to be able to get through with just the two horses who I think have the pace edge and who is the best horse in the race. A couple others in here, Star Sweeper, Baby Vino. Any interest in either underneath, or is this a more of a chalky type of triple?
5: I think it's chalky. Baby Vino's the one out of the two. Star Sweeper, no way. But Baby Vino, if you want to get a 15-to-1 shot, the double-digit odds horses involved, he's definitely the horse for you. He's getting better and better. He won the local prep race. A lot of years, that doesn't mean anything for the Haskell, and I'm not sure it'll mean much here, but he is getting better. If he takes another little step forward, he can certainly hit the board at a big number. I'm not using him, but if you want a longer price, that's the one to use.
4: All right, that's going to be the Grade 1 Haskell on Saturday. Race number 12 from Monmouth Park. Loaded card. Make sure you check out Monmouth on Saturday. Massive tournament over there as well if you're looking to play a $1,000 tournament with some BCBC and NHC seats. Again, race number 12, the Haskell, Grade 1, mile and eighth over the dirt course there. Number 4, the Puma. For me, number 2. Nope. Yes, two.
5: Yep.
4: Further, they don't have the numbers on this thing. It's ridiculous. They have the saddle cloth thing, but they don't actually have the numbers. Number 2, Further Ado, up for Mr. Halterman. All right, let's take a trip up. I don't even know what highway. But while we're a little quick drive up the highway to Saratoga for their fifth race on the Saturday card, the Grade 1 Diana. Fascinating, fascinating horse race. Only seven horses, so I get it if you're not

0: as jacked about this as I might be, but we've got that old Chad Brown dude. He's got four, which always makes it interesting, especially when none of them are really long shots. The highest priced Chad Brown of the four is the number one, dynamic pricing at 6-1. We've got a European invader. We've got a couple others in here that are at longer odds that I could make a legitimate case for, including number one with Miguel Clément. I will kick it over to you. Are you going Brown or not? And if you are, do you think that horse goes gate to wire? Because this is that situation where every now and then he just sends the weird horse.
1: Yeah, look, I hate this race, you know, and I don't say that as often as you like. Yeah, last week, I should say, you're like, I hate all these races. Let's just get it over with.
0: I'm honest.
1: You are, and I'll be honest here. I really don't like this race at all, Mike. And I because look, it's four Chad Browns, and you kind of said it's just like sometimes you just pick them out of a hat, right? I mean, you just don't know the pace dynamics. You could go with a non-Chad runner, and we'll talk about that horse in a second, I'm sure, but I did go Chad Brown to answer your question. I went number four Portfolio Duration. I think this horse has the most upside. Pretty lightly raced horse. Always has been really, really good. Last couple of races I thought had been very good, especially last time out. Now, you mentioned, will they just go to the front? I think it's going to be forwardly placed. I don't know if he'll be all the way to the front or not. Or she, I should say. I'm all over the place with this horse. Portfolio Duration to me, just, I don't know. The other horses that Chad has in here, I think they're really good. I want to say that, right? This one feels like could be the one, whether it be the best one on Saturday or 2 months from now. I think this one has the most upside. I think this one has the most overall talent. I think this is the one. So give me the number four Portfolio Duration. I just kind of feel like it's hard to decipher the Browns. I feel like this is the one with the most upside.
0: Yeah, famous last words from yours truly. I will only be using one Chad Brown. It will be the four Portfolio Duration.
1: That's dangerous.
0: It is really dangerous. She controls the pace, and she the other pace pressures are Chad Brown horses. So I don't see a world where they're like, hey, let's go out and press our own horse. And if that's the case, and we turn for home here, and it's a sprint to the wire, and you do get the trip that I expect for Portfolio Duration, I do think that's the best of the Chad Brown horses. Notice how I put a lot of caveats there, because that is not the horse I will be picking. Give me the number two, Cathedral, here. You talked about kind of the other options in here. Cathedral, to me, is the other option. I don't see any other horse in here that can win the race outside of the Browns. Cathedral is a really interesting horse, and I cannot pronounce the trainer's name. I don't really speak French very well. He's a French guy. It's Kevin Defoy Philippart, maybe, something like that.
1: I think that's perfect.
0: Nailed it. What can I say? Maybe I do speak French. Who knew? Bonjour. Look, this is a horse that Philippart has talked about wanting hard turf. Not that the turf is not firm enough in Europe for this horse. They have tried and tried and tried again in Group 1 and Group 2 stakes. They believe this horse is a runner. They send her over for the Breeders' Cup Philomere turf. She runs a 101 buyer, runs fourth in a very good field. She was 90-1 that day. Okay, she goes back over. She has to face turf tracks that are softer than what she wants. And you can feel, like, you can see the difference in what she looks like in the U.S. versus what she looked like in Europe. The fact that they've also announced that this horse is staying in the U.S. till the Breeders' Cup just further shows this horse wants a firmer turf course than what you're getting over in Europe. And we've seen this before where horses, they don't like the European turf. It's just too soft for them. We have horses in the U.S. that don't like the U.S. turf, and they run well when there's rain in the track. I think Cathedral improves from what we've seen from her. And that being said, her Philomere turf effort's good enough to win this race anyway. That was on one of the hardest firm course tracks you're ever going to see at Del Mar last year. I think this is a situation where Cathedral able to run big. And the 6-1 price, to me, is just the icing on the cake. Like, I think she should be the second choice, not the fifth choice. So give me the number two Cathedral here at 6-1.
1: Yeah, I'm skeptical of 6-1. Now, it's a hard morning line to make because you just don't know how those Chads are going to get bad. And I get it. I'm not being critical. But if it's 6-1, Cathedral does look really, really good. If not, should be the pick. I agree. You know, my problem was I remember this horse from the Breeders' Cup. And I remember thinking, no chance. Right? And was 90-1. And so, you know, the betting interest was kind of agreeing with kind of my thought and ran huge. I can't deny that. And I also can't 100% deny what you just said. If she runs the Breeders' Cup race, I think she wins here. I'm just skeptical that she's going to do it again. And so I have the horse in second, though, Mike. And look, I think Cathedral kind of reminds me of the European horse last week where it's like, I like I like that horse, just not enough, right? And so that was kind of the same way and why I kept going back to Portfolio Duration. But it was between the four and the two for me as well. You know, the three, Catherine Immersa, that's another horse I looked at for a while, but I don't know. What was the excuse last time? Kind of got a little too far behind on a track that favored speed. Well, I think that's what's going to happen this time as well, so I couldn't get there with the three. That was the other Chad. Dynamic Pricing was a horse I looked at for a while as well, and again, it was kind of like, I don't think that horse is quite as good as the three and the four for Chad, so go ahead and put that horse in the winner's circle because that's usually what happens in these spots. But I was with you. I kept going back to the two and the four, ultimately landed on the four.
0: Yeah, I mean, look, the other Chads, the number six, Suggesta, and then the number three, Catherine Immersa, and the number one, Dynamic Pricing, like you mentioned. Dynamic Pricing does love Saratoga. I think that matters at least a little bit. So that's one that I want to at least keep a little bit of eye on. Zayas rides that horse, and we have jockeys who are in Monmouth. But the fact that Zayas, like, he's clearly the last choice of the riders here for Chad Brown in this instance, so that kind of tips the hand in that case toward me. Catherine Marissa is one that I don't know what to do with. Because this horse switched from the Dutro Barn over to the Brown Barn, and I was kind of over her in the Dutro Barn, and now in the Brown Barn, she's won twice. She ran third last time out in the Grade 1 New York over this racetrack, but lost to Portfolio Duration. I agree with you. I think the pace probably not where it needs to be for her to be able to really fire, so I tend to lean away from the favorite here because of that. Suggest is the one that I don't know what to do with. This is a horse, this is a Ghost Zapper, daughter of Ghost Zapper, who has 0 for 2 at the racetrack, but in those races, they were both high-level races here at Saratoga, both grade ones in the Just a Game both the times, and ran well in both of the races. Was even favored last time out in that race. Both of those are at a mile. Was that too short? Is today's distance of a mile and eighth going to be the difference maker for Suggesta? Probably the horse I'm most scared of is not going to end up on a ticket.
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0: If we have a horse for the course, it's on the outside, the number 7, Ozara. 3-for-3 over this Saratoga track. Won the De La Rose, which is a restricted stakes here last year. I thought that was the better division of this restricted stakes, and then came right back to win the Grade 2 Ballston Spa. The mile and eighth is the big question for me here. Never gone a mile and an eighth. If she takes to it, I think she's a player in the try. Would be tough for me to put her on top, but at 12-to-1, someone I wouldn't completely forget about here on the outside.
1: I've always liked her. I've made money on her before. I know you have as well. I don't know. She just doesn't look like she's doing all that well to me up to this level. I think Chad Brown, they're four horses for Chad. I don't think they're world beaters, but I also think they're really good, right? Like, I don't think they're Breeders' Cup, you know, Ville Mare Turf winners, like a lot of his horses that have won this, but I think they're really solid. And I just think Ozara is just a little bit of cut below really all the Chads, and so then it gets really tough because it's like, okay, how far can Ozara get up there? I've always really liked this horse. I just think this race is a little too tough.
0: Yeah, I mean, to your point, the two Grade 1s, 7th and 8th, right? And so now You're facing Grade 1 company. I would argue this is a pretty Grade 1 level type race. We'll see if the number 5G is here or over in Monmouth. Is that horse is cross-centered. Would matter for the pace. I still think that it's portfolio duration that goes and gets the lead if he wants to. But 5G could be a problem on the front end if 5G does decide to end up here at Saratoga. That's race number 5 at Saratoga. The Grade 1, Diana. Number 2, Cathedral for me. 6-to-1 on the morning line. Number 4, portfolio duration for Aaron. 5-to-2. If you are catching us on YouTube, thank you very much for watching. You know that we've got our own channel over there. 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VSiN at the Track. 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Post your questions and comments below on YouTube. All right, last preview before we get to those aforementioned comments, the San Diego Handicap. Before I get there, though, this is opening weekend at Del Mar, one of my favorite tracks. Had a lot of success at Del Mar from a financial perspective. Also won my first race as an owner at Del Mar, so that will always have a special place in my heart. Jacoby Jade, good job, girl. Flavian Pratt rode that horse before anyone knew who he was. Wow. It was like, this is a long time ago, people. We're talking like, I think like 12, 13 years ago. So it's been a minute since I've owned racehorses, but Jacoby Jade did get me in the winner's circle. What's your favorite memory from Del Mar through all the years?
1: My gosh, so many. Do I tell the funny one? I'm trying to be more... My favorite memory, since we've talked about TVG, FanDuel the last couple of weeks, one of the first times I ever hung out with Curtis Calloward, who just got let go by FanDuel, was at Del Mar, because he lives out in California, and said, hey, we'll meet out there. And so him and I were going up to the press box to cover the races for the website Racing News, right? And Before we go, he stops at this little liquor store at the corner, and he goes, I'm going to run in here real quick. I was like, we can't take like bottles of liquor up to the press box. Like the DRF guys are there and everybody's there. Like, we're going to look stupid. He goes, no, what we're going to do, I'm going to get the little nips, right? And then we'll go in the bathroom and we'll pour the liquor into our soda. I was like, okay. So we did that, and we had a very, very fun afternoon up there. We ended up hanging out with the interns, and they may have been drinking with us a little bit as well. So that was my favorite memory, to be completely honest. I don't really remember who ran that day, but hanging out with Curtis for the first time and learning what he was all about is my favorite Del Mar memory.
0: Yeah, there's a lot of them. I mean, Dave Weaver was on the show. I remember I was in a tournament a couple years ago that Dave Weaver was also in, and we may or may not have partaken in a couple alcoholic beverages, and he is a fun dude to hang out with when he is drinking.
1: I could see that.
0: Beholder's Move in the Pacific Classic will forever be ingrained in my mind. If you haven't seen it, go watch the Pacific Classic when Beholder wins. She literally makes a Breeders' Cup champion look like he's standing still around the turn. And the hype going into that race, because she was a filly taking on her mare, taking on the boys. Really, really cool horse there. Seeing some of Zenyatta's races there, obviously top of mind as well. But I will always remember standing, like, just the whole Nick's Go wins the Breeders' Cup.
1: Yeah.
0: And we're standing on the rail there just screaming, I can't believe we got 3-1 on this horse as he romps from gate to wire there. That'll always be one of my favorite memories, too, from Del Mar. A lot of things. If you haven't been, check it out. It is a very unique track. The town is very cool. A lot of good restaurants. You can get Airbnbs and walk to the racetrack. Very, very cool place to go and check out. All right, San Diego Handicap. This is race number 8 on Saturday's card. Grade 2, $300,000 on the line. A little bit of a mess. I do think it's a better race than what we saw in last time. We were talking about a major race out in California in the Gold Cup there, where Forged Steel won. The highlight here is journalism is back on the West Coast. We talked that this was probably going to be the move, get away from the East Coast, see what you can get here. You going with journalism, or you going somewhere else?
1: I thought this was fascinating, and I'm very fascinated to hear your take on it as well. You can go the simple route, or you could go the crazy route. I went the simple route. I am going number 5 journalism on top in this spot. I keep going back and thinking, you know, the sources out in California just aren't any good. Forged Steel went out here and won a race earlier in the year, you know, and it's just like, if Forged Steel could come out here and win, certainly journalism will finally get the win here. But why I say this is fascinating, Mike, he hasn't won in a whole calendar year. So I get it. If you don't want to take him at a short price, I understand. I just think this is a massive, massive class drop. But there is one horse that I think is very dangerous and can be dangerous. And I'm very curious, though, before I mention that horse, are you going to pick him? So I'll kick it to you, but I'm going number 5 journalism.
0: Look, Full Serrano's a problem. Not because I think Full Serrano can win the race, but because I think it makes Miramati's trip to win the race much more difficult. And if Miramati, if Full Serrano was not in this field, I would pick Miramati to take this field gate to wire. The fact that Full Serrano is in here means that I really can't. I don't see a world where Miramati shakes loose enough off of a year layoff to be able to hold off journalism late. And that's really where I fell apart in my handicap to try and pick Miramati, who's the 2-horse here for Bob Baffert, going to be a much better price in journalism. Like I said, coming off of last time he ran was literally this race last year. Ran 2nd in that race to Niso's, ever heard of him, pretty good horse. I think it's another situation here where Miramati pays a little bit too much of a price early and ends up running 2nd to a really good horse, this time by the name of journalism. So I'm going to go ahead and chalk out here and go with the number 5 journalism, who I do think gets his win. If Full Serrano scratches, give me the number 2 Miramati, because I do think that that completely changes the pace profile of this race. And Full Serrano, like, anytime he's going over a mile, it's just a pain in the rear to anyone else who wants to be forward. I don't see that changing. Now, Joel Rosario is riding this horse. Joel Rosario has never made the lead with this horse. However, did have this horse very forwardly placed in the Breeders' Cup Dirt Mile, ended up being 2nd that day, ended up winning the Dirt Mile with Rosario up. So I do think this is a horse that sends. All the workouts say we're going to send. That makes the life too difficult for Miramati. However, I'm not betting a lot on journalism to win. I would rather be betting Miramati here, but I don't know if I'm going to get the right price with Full Serrano in the field, and I might not get the right price if Full Serrano's out of the field. So you want a crazy one? To me, it's the GOAT, the number 7. It's just a complete new shooter here. Don't hate the idea of a 5-7 exacta, 5-7-2 trifecta. I actually even think Ironman Cal is at least a little interesting, going from the turf to the dirt here for Phil D'Amato. Not wonderfully bred for the dirt, but at least there's a little bit there. It's going to be tough to beat journalism here, though.
1: Okay. I agree with everything you said. I don't think the number two Miramati's very good. I don't think that's a great horse. I think he's super, super, super dangerous. And here's why. Fool Serrano has kind of been a disaster here lately. The last race at Oaklawn totally missed the break and had to come from last. What if something like that happens again? What if the horse just isn't quite ready? You know, that Oaklawn race was way back on Arkansas Derby Day in April. Now we're here, so it's been a little bit of a layoff. I think the normal Fool Serrano is going to do exactly what you said. I'm not 1,000% sure we are getting the normal Fool Serrano in here. I think Miramati's loose. And here's the other thing, dude. Baffert knew journalism was coming here, and he threw Miramati in the race anyway. Now, maybe he's just to run second, or maybe, hey, I don't care that much about Miramati. He needs a start. This is a good start. Or maybe he thinks, yeah, you know what? He's doing pretty good. We'll get him to the front. Del Mar plays the speed. Maybe we'll steal it. I think Miramati's really live. I would be scared of him. I could see a world where we're texting after this race going, wow, journalism still didn't win. I really can because of Miramati. And again, I don't think he's great, but the fact that he's here tells me that he's probably doing pretty well. One other horse. You mentioned the number four, Iron Man Cal. I don't know why, but I'm with you. Like, I think he's really interesting, and I know he's never touched the dirt, but if he takes to the surface, I think he's around it. And I don't know what his off odds will be at the end of the day. Maybe he'll get bet more than I think, but I think he's the sneaky one to play underneath in second and third because he's pretty darn classy. I think if he takes to that surface, I do think he'll run, and I think he can get second or third in this spot. So again, I don't know where he'll ultimately land. Maybe he won't add that much value because people are seeing what we see, but I think that's the one to play underneath.
0: It's interesting that off the best career race on turf, you go to dirt here and take a big shot. And D'Amato's not an idiot. Pretty good trainer. So Little Red Feather, also not a group that goes crazy with placing horses. So to me, the Iron Man Cal, at least, a little bit interesting here. But I agree. It's kind of journalism and Miramati, and then you kind of figure it out.
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2: On the next A Numbers Game, the Open Championship second round is underway. Dustin Sweetelson in for Gil Alexander. He and I will keep you updated on the live action from Royal Birkdale. Chris Felica and Paul Carr join the show to get us ready to bet the final games at the World Cup. We'll talk some college football as Alex Dono joins us from ACC Media Days. Should the Miami Hurricanes be as big of favorites? We'll discuss that with him and more. Plus, Fezzik Friday, Steve hops in studio to talk about some MLB futures. 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
6: It is VSiN Primetime alongside Matt Humans. I'm Tim Murray. The second half of the baseball season, unofficially, got underway on Thursday night as the New York Mets, as Slight Road Dogs won in Philadelphia 4-1. And everybody back in action on Friday, Matt, in a highly anticipated series, Yankee Stadium, Dodgers and Yankees. Doesn't get much better than this. 7:05 Eastern, first pitch at Yankee Stadium. Gerrit Cole will be on the hill. He is an underdog against the Dodgers, as right now you can get some plus money prices on the New York Yankees, but you could also look at it the other way and say that the Dodgers are a bit on sale at minus $1.16. Your thoughts on game one of this big-time series in the Bronx.
7: Yeah, there's obviously a couple ways to look at this, and I understand both ways. I'm probably going to go with the Yankees here, plus 103 I see out there. We'll see what the market does with this game tonight. But Roky Sasaki is a pitcher to fade, in my opinion. I've watched him in person here recently, and if you look over his last five starts, Tim, these numbers are ugly. Last five starts for Sasaki, 23 innings, 22 earned runs, and 9 home runs. Gerrit Cole has not been great, definitely not in Cy Young form. If you look at Cole's last four starts, he's allowed 3, 2, 4, 5 earned runs, and that's he's averaging about a little over 5 innings per start. So Cole has not been outstanding by any means, but he should be the better pitcher in this matchup. Sasaki's got some issues right now. Dodgers were pretty sluggish going into the break. They got swept by the D-backs at Dodger Stadium, did not play well. Offense was flat. I'm not overconfident in the Yankees, obviously, but I think I lean that way with Cole having a pitching matchup against Sasaki.
6: New York Yankees enter the second half of the season 3 games back of the Tampa Bay Rays. And speaking of the Rays, they start a series against the Boston Red Sox, and game one of that series will be an early game. We get a doubleheader on Friday between the Red Sox and the Rays at Fenway Park. No team hotter going into the All-Star break, then the Boston Red Sox. It looked like it was going to be a lost season for the Boston Red Sox. They rattle off 9 straight wins going into the break, Matt, and they find themselves only a half game back of the final wild card spot. So the Red Sox went from cellar dwellers, if you will, to now right on the cusp of being in the postseason.
7: Cellar dwellers and possibly sellers.
6: Yep.
7: To a team that's to be taken seriously. And Sonny Gray, by the way, I think could put some heat on, he will put some heat on Cam Switler in the AL Cy Young race. Gray at the All-Star break, 17 starts, 11-1. He got 8 Ks per 9, a whip of 110, ERA at 2.54. Schwitler's numbers still better across the board, but Sonny Gray is 11-1, and the Red Sox are hot, so this is a team to watch here. I really don't want to bet against Boston, but I've said this a lot of times about bye weeks, right?
4: Mm-hmm.
7: You don't want to be red. You don't want a bye week when you're a red-hot team. And when the Red Sox are a red-hot baseball team, they didn't need the All-Star break to pop up, right? When you win 9 in a row, you don't want to take 3 or 4 days off. So who knows if the Red Sox will be hot when they come out of the break. That All-Star break might be the worst thing to happen to this team. I don't have a play specifically on this game, but I do have a lot of interest in watching how the Red Sox and Rays both play out of the break here. And I think the Rays are really going to be buyers before the trade deadline. What I'm hearing, you know, reading reports from baseball media sources, insiders and media sources, the Rays are actually going to be aggressive before the trade deadline, and they're going to try to make a pitch for Tarik Skubal of the Tigers. I don't know if they can get him, but the Rays sound like they're serious about making moves. And you mentioned it. They dodged a bullet in the All-Star game when their star, Junior Caminero, avoided injury.
4: Got smoked on the hand on a fastball, left the game. X-rays, thankfully, were negative. You know, speaking of hot teams, didn't head into the All-Star break hot, as Miami, the Marlins, were swept by the Cleveland Guardians. The Brewers were swept by the Pittsburgh Pirates. But, Matt, these are two teams certainly way over achieving this year.
7: Right.
4: And you've got the Miami Marlins at Milwaukee. Who would have thought that on July 17th this would be a big-time showdown? But it is. Two playoff teams, the Brewers, right now way ahead in the NL Central. Big favorites tomorrow. I guess not big favorites. Sandy Alcantara on the hill for the Miami Marlins. Milwaukee, $1.45 favorite thereabouts heading into this game. And, you know, I'd be curious if the Brewers enjoyed the All-Star break after getting swept by the Pirates going into
7: it. I was going to take issue with one thing you said there. Brewers not actually way ahead.
4: That's true.
7: In the NL Central. Their lead is down to 5.
4: I know. And I've Cubs are playing good baseball.
7: I've got the Brewers about 3-1 to win that division, so I'm not thrilled about that. They lost 3 in a row in Pittsburgh, did not play well before the break. The Cubs won their last 2 games before the break, and that leads down to 5 in the division. Don't forget about the Cardinals, too. It's still a 3-horse race there. As far as the Marlins go, best record in baseball in the month of June, but they did lose 3 in a row right before the All-Star break, so probably not going to play this game. I don't think I'm going to bet many games the first game out of the break. Tim, it's sometimes tough to handicap some of these teams, some of the players. A lot of these players are just getting back, and they've had a lot of distractions and time off the last few days. You really don't know who's going to be focused. We saw the Phillies come out very flat in the first game after the All-Star break. And so I'm probably not going to bet much on the Friday baseball card, but I think that Dodgers-Yankees game is going to be a really heavily bet game, probably strong two-way action on that one.
4: Chris Sale will be on the hill. Atlanta big favorites against the Texas Rangers on Friday as well. So second half of the baseball season gets underway after one game on Thursday. But we keep rolling along, Matt, with the British Open as you have a first-round leader that can't imagine many people were too familiar with. But that is where we sit as we head into the second round of the British Open. Jackson Suber, depending on what sports book you looked at, circa 185-1. BetMGM, 150-1. DraftKings, 135-1 for him to be the first round leader. But a guy that may be more surprising that he's this high up on the leaderboard after the first round, how about Bryson? Bryson DeChambeau, Matt, 3-under 67 on Thursday. Let's hear from Bryson.
8: You know, I think you've got to be a lot more strategic out on the golf course, and I feel like I did a really good job today of being incredibly strategic and focused super hard and placing it in the right places. Besides 18, I placed the ball in some good areas, but just need to hit more fairways. Other than that, I felt like my strategy was nice today.
4: Strategic strategy. Matt, why was he mentioning the S word so
7: much?
4: Well,
7: it was Sir Nick Faldo on one of the media outlets, TV or whatever, said before the tournament, but the Bryson DeChambeau has, quote, no clue about strategy. He's firing back there. DeChambeau, 5 birdies, 2 bogeys in his first round. He did bogey the last hole, but that's a guy I'm not really counting on as a serious contender to win this tournament on Sunday. I don't think, Tim, that he can string 4 rounds like this together. And Sam Cooney, Circus Sports Golf Odds Maker, on with us on the show, said that he thought Bryson was kind of lucky, right? He was wild with his driver. He's missing fairways, and he got some fortunate lies in the grass or high weeds. And DeChambeau, pretty good with his approach shots and around the green. It's just hard to sustain that for 4 days. We have that stat about DeChambeau and his driving accuracy lacking. I'm not sure he can do this for 4 days and win this on Sunday. A lot of handicappers were fading Bryson going into this tournament because he had missed the cut in all three majors and was not in strong current form.
4: The stat you mentioned, courtesy of Justin Ray, Bryson's rare round. Entering today, there were 1,779 instances of a player hitting four fairways or fewer in a major championship round. In only eight of those did a player hit 15-plus greens in regulation, as DeChambeau did today. So, as you were kind of mind-blown by how Justin Ray found this stat, but yes, a unique round, needless to say, and a great strategy for Bryson today. Here at Circa, Matt, Bryson DeChambeau is at 17-1, so much longer odds at Circa than DraftKings. DraftKings down at plus 1275 on Bryson. Let's talk about Scottie Scheffler, Matt. He was a guy that you ended up betting, and I did too, just because of the number. 8-1 for him to win the British Open. Plus 150 was what I grabbed on Wednesday for him to be top five. One round, 2 under 68. Great start, not so great finish. What are we expecting from Scottie in round two and beyond?
7: I'd be pretty happy if Scottie went out and shot 2 or 3 under in the second round. The thing is, he has been victim to slow starts this year. 68 in the first round of the British last year, 68 today. So I thought Scottie played well. I thought he actually played better than the score indicated. Disappointed on 17 when he missed that short putt. Was about a 3-foot putt. And he bogeyed what was playing as the easiest hole on the course today, the par 5. He bogeyed that. You got to make ground there. We talked about Jackson Super. He actually eagled that hole,
4: yeah,
7: right? Gained 3 strokes from Scottie in one hole today. But I'm pretty happy with the way Scottie played. I got him top 5, top 10 as well. And I just didn't want him to get off to a really poor start after he missed a cut last week in the Scottish.
4: See, if the putting gets better, he made 3 putts of 5 or more feet in the first 6 holes, plus 2.23 strokes gained putting. First 6 holes per Justin Ray. Last 12 holes, minus 2.21 strokes gained putting.
7: Colin Morikawa, 15-1 on the adjusted odds heading to Friday. That's one guy I think is going to be hanging around pretty much the whole weekend.
4: Can't wait to see how the British Open continues all throughout the weekend. The VSiN NFL betting guide, Matt, is out now. You worked hard on this, as did so many others here at VSiN. 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
16: And then there were two. We're down to the final on Sunday for the World Cup. It's going to be Argentina, and it's going to be Spain, but we don't know who's going to win. Chris Vasily, kind enough to join us once again, betting analyst at Covers. Give him a follow, as I do, on X at MC_Silly3, and joins us now on the Progressive Guest Line to try to get an answer to that question. I guess it's a very simple question here, Chris, when we're down to the nitty-gritty in these two. But the manner in which these two squads got there, Argentina just a heart-pumping fashion to come back down 1-0 late to England and getting those two tallies. Spain, not as much of a challenge as we thought it would be against France. I get why Spain is the favorite here in the final because of those two results, but, boy, do you really want to fade Messi this late as we get to the World Cup final on a Sunday?
17: Yeah, that'd be kind of like playing with fire, I think. You know, this Argentina side has kind of, you know, some would say they've gotten, you know, caught lightning in a bottle with the way they've kind of progressed through the knockout rounds. But, you know, with 10 leading the way, you know, creating plenty of chances, you know, finding that killer instinct at the very end to, you know, get this team over the hump. I think it's, you know, like I said, playing with fire to fade this side. I do think they're going to be in tough against Spain, who, you know, obviously have looked, you know, like the best team in the tournament for, you know, the duration of the tournament thus far. You know, it should be a good game. I do expect goals from both sides, a little foreshadowing there, both teams to score. But yeah, it's going to be tough for Argentina to defend, but I do like their chances.
18: I would agree. And I think that the operative part here is if Spain were to get the early goal in which they did against France, it almost feels like an auto bet on Argentina because of what they've done late in matches as well as in the stoppage time. I'm with you on the both teams to score. Would you also be interested in maybe a total over 2.5 in the 90 minutes? Or do you think that we have an opportunity with the way that Spain's defense has been? Does this get to extra time, or do we feel like we can find a regulation result to lift the trophy?
17: Yeah, that's a good question, Jensen. I do think this game kind of screams 1-1. So you could either play the draw, you could play an under, you could play both teams to score, yes. I think there's kind of multiple paths for, you know, each team to find the back of the net. You know, obviously Spain's defensive record speaks for itself. They, you know, play in possession of the ball, you know, almost 70% of the time, or 60% of the time, I should say, this tournament. You know, Argentina, you know, they seem inevitable to find the back of the net. I do think this is going to be more of a tactical approach than, you know, we saw in Argentina versus England, which, you know, didn't exactly go in the English's favor. Argentina has an identity. Spain have an identity. They're going to try to play true to who they are. So yeah, extra time wouldn't shock me. I do lean both teams to score. Yes, it's kind of come up from, you know, opening minus 106, now minus 115 at some spots. And under 2.5 is definitely a good look, or the draw. So there's a couple angles you could play this game. My favorite would be both teams to score. Yes.
16: Chris, it seems like I know Jensen and I do it a lot, and I do it often when I'm going to look at coaching in the NFL, breaking down a Sunday and breaking down a script and the way that we're going to see a game play out. How important is it for the head coaches here? Because you go back to France and Mbappe is criticizing his head coach after they lose. We see England, and you see what's happening today on that side. Going to blame the head coach here. How important is coaching here between Argentina and Spain? Is that overlooked a little bit?
17: It's important to a degree. I still think at the end of the day, the players need to perform the actual, you know, put the game plan onto the pitch and perform, you know, as they've been instructed. You know, obviously Thomas Tuchel, you know, getting a lot of slack in the media for his, you know, lack of conviction when, you know, when they go up 1-0, you know, defending for the 30 minutes at the end there didn't work out for him. But for Spain and Argentina, obviously, like, these two coaches, they're experienced. They've, you know, been around the block. They know how to get the most out of their you know, starting 11. So I wouldn't say coaching is a big factor, you know, more so than in any other game in the semifinals or the quarterfinals. They got to get the tactics right, but it's ultimately up to the players to perform. And, you know, it's one thing for, you know, the players to call out the coaches in the media and stuff like that, like Mbappe and Bellingham did, you know, when they beat Norway. But, you know, at the end of the day, the coaches put the players in the best position possible where they think they can perform and, you know, have success. And it's up to the players to deliver a performance worthy of that. And, you know, we saw in the semifinals, Spain against France against Spain. France didn't exactly, you know, put that game plan to work, and they got beat for it.
18: Chris, it is always about some of the supporting cast, but when your stars are stars, you obviously know why Argentina and Spain have made it to this point. I think we still have yet to get a signature performance from Lamine Yamal on the Spanish side. Do we finally get that on Sunday? He has been a shot creation machine. I wanted to get your thoughts on maybe an anytime assist. It's a nice, juicy number at DraftKings, plus 310. It feels like if he's not been creating high-danger chances, he has been in and around it to be able to have that touch, to be able to create the scoring chance. Is that a valuable angle you think we can attack on Sunday?
17: Absolutely. That's a great angle, Jensen. When you look at Lamine Yamal, like, he came into this tournament obviously battling fitness. You know, he's kind of been spared in the group stage, you know, played limited time. He's not kind of looked at his best yet. But, you know, like you said, there's a moment for every great player to kind of leave their mark. You know, what better than a mark to leave in the finals against, you know, a player that, you know, Lionel Messi, that he kind of grew up, you know, watching and playing for Barcelona and whatnot. But tactically, I think Lamine Yamal, the way teams have troubled Spain, we saw Cabo Verde do it. We saw Egypt is out wide, you know, generating the chances from out wide, cutting in, finding runners that are, you know, coming into the box late. I do think this sets up nicely for Lamine Yamal to kind of, you know, take guys on one-on-one from the right-hand side, you know, cut in, find a late runner, find Mikel Oyarzabal in the box there. So yeah, that's a juicy price, and, you know, one that I definitely would consider playing for sure.
16: Chris, for the Golden Boot, and I'm looking right now in prediction markets, and I'm seeing that Lionel Messi is about a 62% chance to win that award. Kylian Mbappe here at 38%. That tells me we don't have any other percentages here for Kane or Bellingham here. It feels like a two-horse race that we've kind of gotten rid of some of the middlemen, if you will, and we're down to the brass tacks here with Messi against Mbappe. Of course, we know that the tiebreaker would be for assists that Messi has at this current juncture. In that, you know, quote-unquote meaningless game for France and England, one, is Mbappe going to play? And two, if he does, would he be motivated to win this award?
17: You would think so. He'd become one of the first players to win the Golden Boot for the, you know, a second consecutive, or not consecutive, but second time in his career. This is kind of interesting because, you know, you mentioned that, you know, Messi's a big favorite over at the prediction markets. One of the books that I use regularly, you know, Messi started minus 125 yesterday. I looked this morning, he's now plus 100 with Kylian Mbappe minus 125. So there's a lot of discrepancy in the market for this specific award. You kind of got to take it with, you know, a two-prong approach. Is Mbappe going to play? How much is he going to play? And do France have enough motivation to get him this award? obviously they still have to play. They still have to score the goals. You know, England's kind of devastated. You know, no, neither team wants to be in this third place game, which I think is a farce, but that's a story for another day. But, you know, it's all about I would wait to see the lineups before you make a move on this golden boot market. We obviously know Messi's going to play the 90 minutes, you know, if not longer than that. He'll have chances to, you know, pat his lead. But Mbappe, would you put it past him scoring two or three goals in a, you know, what's a basically a friendly with no team, with both teams not really trying too hard? You know, it's tough to say, but I would definitely wait and see what kind of Deschamps has in store for that game and how he kind of sets up his starting 11 for that one.
18: Okay, Chris, this will certainly be the last match where you can really be into the motivation angle for the World Cup final, and that leads us to some player props. Outside of our usual suspects in Messi and Yamal, shots on target props, maybe to score or assist, anything that would jump off the page for you for a value play on either side?
17: Yeah, so looking at this third place game, you know, a couple of stats that jumped off the page right when we were kind of doing the research. Over 2.5 goals are hit in 16 of the 20 games so far, so we're hitting at 80%. Both teams to score, yes, 70%, 14 and 6 to the yes. So when I look at this game, obviously the goal market is priced kind of out of the reach. You know, over 2.5 is -225, both teams to score -225. If you're looking at prop markets for that specific game, I would go the shots on target route. I would take, you know, as many big name players as possible to go over their shots on target. You'll probably get 1.5 for some of the bigger name players like, you know, Elise, Dembele, you know, the supporting cast there. I do also like the over shot on targets combined for that game, which will probably be about 8.5 -120. That's usually where these markets open up. So yeah, expect plenty of shots in that France England game. I don't see it being, you know, a highly contested match. Both teams are probably going to trade chances back and forth. Shots on target, you know, the way to go if you're looking to go a different route other than laying -225 for an over 2.5 goals.
16: All right, only 30 seconds to go here, Chris, but let's get down to the nitty-gritty. Who is winning the World Cup on Sunday? And if you want to throw one in, who's going to be third place? France is over $2 betting favorite to beat England.
17: Well, my outright ticket on Argentina says Argentina. It's going to be very tough, but with Lionel Messi leading the way, you know, why not trust them to get the job done? Third place, I think France have too much pride to kind of go out with a whimper the way they did. England's devastated. I don't think they're going to be up for this game by any stretch. So final prediction, Argentina defends their title and France gets third place.
16: Chris, great stuff as always, man. Really appreciate your insight as always, my man. Give him a follow on X at @MC_silly. We are back. Best bets in the Daily Diamond coming up right here. It's VSiN by the Books.
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2: 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We continue to unveil our top 25. 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And training camp begins in the National Football League. Seattle Seahawks are up on deck. 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
4: College football season, as we welcome you back here to Money Moves on VSiN, the Sports Betting Network, Sirius XM Channel 158, alongside Jonathan Von Tobel, Stormy Bond, and Tony with you. And with that in mind, and various college football media days going on across the country this week, we have officially begun our reveal of the Money Moves College Football Top 25. Yesterday, we did our bottom two teams in 25. We had Houston coming in at 25th in our rankings, SMU at 24. Today, we're going to do 23 and 22. You ready to go?
2: Can we wait for like 5 minutes?
4: All right.
2: Just sit here in silence? Yeah, of course. Let's go.
4: Okay, number 23 in the Money Moves College Football Top 25, the Iowa Hawkeyes. And you had them a little bit lower in your ranking than I did in mine, so we kind of found a middle with them here at number 23. 8-4 season last year, 9 when you add their ReliaQuest Bowl win over Vandy in there. 6-3 in the conference. They're 60-1 shot, 8th in the Big Ten. Obviously, we know how top-heavy this league is. 9-1 to make the CFP. Win total sitting 7.5, and it is slight juice to the over at minus 125, which is where I lean. If there's one thing you know about a Kurt Ferentz team, is he is in the 28th year now with the Iowa Hawkeyes. They're going to have a great offensive line, D-line. They are going to have a defense that travels, and they're going to have questions at quarterback.
2: Yeah, I mean, this is pretty much the same team, just cut and paste every single year, just different names, and that really is why. So I had them 25th, barely inside of the top 25, and not to make the joke again, because I'm with you, I think it was reasonable. 26 just on the outside was Clemson for me. It was my debate of who would I include.
4: They were in
2: here.
4: One of my honorable mentions.
2: Yeah. But I would say this. I think for the most part, my question would just become, you know, you mentioned your offensive line, and I think you deserve the benefit of the doubt if you're Kirk Ferentz in the way that he has operated with his offensive line. But still, look at the talent you lost. Only two starters back along the offensive line. Logan Jones is a second-round draft choice. Bo Stephens is a fifth-round draft choice. Jennings Dunker was a third-round draft choice. So you really have to assume that he's just going to, again, kind of revitalize this offensive line. Their defensive line, all four starters from last year are gone. So that is going to be something where, again, do we just assume, and again, this track record say he can probably get the most out of them, that that's going to be the case. And, I mean, I don't know, Jeremy Heklinski, Hank Brown, and then they do have this four-star kid, Traydon Bessinger, who, according to some reports, who is now on campus, could actually come in and maybe sneak in and steal this job if nobody really is going to pull away between Heklinski and Brown for that job. So I would say that you're right. It's kind of like the same team, just cut and paste and then see what you're going to do with it. I think the question just becomes, how are you going to operate on your schedule outside of the three-week stretch where it is absolutely brutal for them? September 26th to October 10th, at Michigan, home versus Ohio State, and at Washington.
4: Yeah.
2: All consecutively after that.
4: But after that, no obvious loss on their schedule. Because in the Big Ten, no Oregon, no Indiana. They should start the year 3-0 with NIU, Iowa State, who lost all their talent to Penn State, and then Northern Iowa. At Minnesota, who they slaughtered last year 41-3. Host Wisconsin, who they shut out 37-0 last year. Northwestern, I think, on the road could be a test. I'm not really sure what they're going to be this year. Purdue couldn't log a Big Ten win last year. Illinois could be tough, but they've got lots of change, too, and a new quarterback. Nebraska sans Dylan Raiola in a 6.5 win total.
2: That's the reigning Mountain West Offensive Player of the Year that transfers in to play quarterback for those Cornhuskers, and Anthony Calandria. Come on now.
4: Okay.
2: I'm with you. I agree. I don't know what they're going
4: to
2: do with it.
4: All this to say, I think it's a very winnable schedule.
2: Yeah.
4: One of my college football betting guide picks last year was over 7.5 on this win total, and I think we might end up there ultimately again. Historically, the last, 12 years now in non-COVID seasons, they have logged at least 8 wins, 7 in the regular season. So that's about the number that they are at year after year after year, averaging 8.7 wins over that time. I just think we get there again. I think this is another 8-win team. They're not going to be really contending for a Big Ten title, but they're going to be good enough.
2: Yeah, I would say so. You know, I will be curious for week 2 for many different reasons when they take on Iowa State. The first of which is, like you said,

0: It's like a ton of turnover for Iowa State. Have you, as a sideline reporter, have you had any rivalry games? I would assume you have, right?
1: Yeah, I had the Holy War, which we're not allowed to call it that anymore, but I've had BYU, yeah. Utah, and I've had ASU, Arizona.
0: Because my curiosity is, Iowa State is largely just rebuilt with transfers. And so, do you get into a rivalry game when a bunch of you are mercenaries just coming into a spot for the first time?
1: Rivalries in college football in general don't have
0: the same burr.
1: The same juice they used to.
0: So you should be charged up for that. But I bring that up because we have seen at the beginning in this new transfer portal era, we have seen some teams that actually rebuild their teams like mostly through the transfer portal. Surprise some people early on just because you're not familiar with anything, right? I mean, you don't have anything on tape outside of we know what this coach likes to run, but you don't really have any of these guys. You don't have them together, obviously, and how they're going to be used. So you do wonder if maybe you find yourself in a little bit more of a dogfight early on in week two. But either way.
1: You can pull the clip on me for this one. Log it, save it. No. I don't think so. I don't see it.
0: I just did this offense,
1: man. I know rivalry games are weird, and I understand the argument of everything that you're saying.
0: Do they have a quarterback that can throw a forward pass?
1: Think about how excited I was last year for Mark Gronowski. Half of my handicap about why I liked Iowa so much was because of this quarterback that they brought in. And he still was like mid at best. Yeah. So I think either one of these guys can still do what Mark did last year. And if that's all you need to still get 8 wins, then I'm fine with it. Also, do want to remind you, as we get nearer to college football season, our college football betting guide will be out soon. You only get the guides, though, if you're a VSiN Pro subscriber. And we have our football season special going on right now. 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Let's look now to our number 22 overall team in the Money Moves Top 25. The Boise State Broncos, first season in the new Pac-12. They are +170 favorites to win it after coming off 3 straight Mountain West titles. And this is basically the Mountain West 2.0 in a lot of ways. With this new Pac-12 is gone are the days of Oregon and Washington and USC, right? This is a lot of very familiar opponents for Boise State.
0: It is, and it's a lot of familiar faces on this offense still. I mean, this is incredible how much they still retain at this point. Maddox Madsen is still playing college football for whatever reason, and I think he's a little bit more flawed, puts the ball in danger a little bit more than he gets criticized for, but still, obviously, he's familiar with the system. Behind him, you still have Sire Gaines. You still have Ridley that's back there, too, Riley, that led them in rushing with over 1,100 yards. I think it's 2 or 3 starters back along this offensive line. This should be a group that offensively is everything they were a season ago, so you can kind of expect the exact same thing. And on defense, similar to what we've talked about with Iowa in the sense of, yeah, look, there's some missing pieces at the 3 levels. You're still looking at a team that has largely churned out consistent, good defensive groups year in and year out. And in a Mountain West 2.0, 1.5, whatever you want to call it, they should still be the cream of the crop out there. And it's annoying, but you should largely expect similar success here at this point for Boise State.
1: It's a defense, too, that took a step last year from 60th in the country in 2024 to 39th last year. Yes, they had a couple holes to fill. Ty Benefield hurts probably the most, who's their best safety. He's at LSU now, but they did bring in Roman Tillman from South Dakota, who, yes, will be facing a level up in competition, but you feel confident in the skill set. A lot of pass breakups for his career. But, I mean, as a whole, they're always good at forcing turnovers. They have their edge rushers back. They're going to be good on defense. So with all of the continuity you have on offense, with the exception of the wide receiver core that, quite frankly, wasn't all that great last year either, right? Like, we had a lot. They weren't playing catch. They were playing drops out there a lot for Boise State offensively. I think even with a new batch of receivers, you're feeling pretty good about what you have altogether for a full complement for Boise State. Again, from a price point, +170 favorites in the conference. If you think they can be that G6 team that cracks into the college football playoff, +450 on the yes for them. They're our highest ranked G6 team entering the season. National championship, 500-1, but the win total only at 7.5, -136 to the over, the juice appropriate. Did that number surprise you a little bit on the win total?
0: You thought it was going to be higher?
1: I thought it'd be 8.5.
0: Yeah, to an extent, I think with the juice, you kind of get to the point where it should be. I think of the bets, because we're trying to talk about these from the perspective of, all right, like, what bet would you make? I know it's +170 in July, but, you know, sit back and wait till the season's about to start. I don't see any reason why +170 to win the Pac-12 isn't something you can play.
1: Sure. And they are the third shortest conference favorite in FBS entering the season. Miami and Texas Tech, the only ones shorter in their respective leagues. So they are a big favorite for what it is. Open the season at Oregon. So we love that.
0: You say it's a loss.
1: But I don't think it's going to be one of those. Or do you think it will be one of those, like, crazy 50-7
0: I don't know if it's like 50-7, but I do think we have seen, you know, since their dalliance into the college football playoff and just at times when they have stepped up in competition. Boise State is very clearly one of the best group of six programs right now and will be consistently. But there is, I think, a gap between them and, you know, the rest of the powers. And so,
1: well, you'll see where we have Oregon ranked a little bit later on.
0: Correct. So you'll get that loss. I mean, and look, I mean, Memphis, I think, is going to be a tricky spot at home, even though you get them. That's a like-rated opponent that you're going to have to face. And then some of these teams in the Pac-12, including your San Diego State Aztecs, they do
1: end
0: have to make
1: the
0: trip.
1: You know, end of the season, baby.
0: It's November 21st in Boise, so that'll be tough. It's not at the snap, but I do think that there are some, I guess there's, what I'm saying is, there's probably a couple more coin flips on this schedule than we're giving them credit for, or at least tougher matchups. I still think they can get to 8 wins and win the conference.
1: I think the snap is catching on, by the way, because yesterday I went to, like, this head coach's cocktail hour thing. Fancy. All the coaches are speaking today for Mountain West Media Days, and someone asked me, he was like, oh, yeah, like, have you been out to snap? And so they didn't say the snap. They said snap.
0: Did you tell them that I originated that?
1: I did not. I kept that in. But I unfortunately have not been there. That's kind of the one bummer about my role with ESPN is that they don't have a Mountain West contract. So anytime that I get to cover or have had the opportunity to cover Mountain West teams in the past and now Pac-12 because their deal is different as well, I never get to cover any of those teams at home. So we got to step aside here on Money Moves. Rolling along, though, when we return, Chris Jimenez, former MLB catcher, is going to join the program, talk through some of his expectations for certain teams in the second half and whether or not this stud pitcher can keep it up as we go through a long baseball season. We'll break that.
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9: Back on A Numbers Game, I'm Dustin Sweetelson. That is Kelly Bidlin. We get tweets at VSiN Live, at Dustin Sweetelson, at Kelly Bidlin. And we have another contender for Tweet of the Day, I got to tell you.
10: Really?
9: And this started out with this guy hating me, apparently, which is fine. I hate myself. That's why I go to therapy every other week. Corbin writes in, "Morning, guys. I know this week has felt really long having to listen to schizophrenic Gil shout random years relating to wars around the world, but today he's definitely growing on me. Vindicated hook videos and 10 years of dynasties. Maybe it's not all nonsense." No, the irony is all the things you like are the nonsense. It's the substance you don't like from me.
10: Yeah. I appreciate the nonsense from you, buddy.
9: PK writes in, "Good morning. I saw Bill's email about Jolt, VSiN Jolt, by the way, check it out, and have been eyeing it on the board for a bit, along with OKTA, or I think he means Orca TV. Unrelated, do you guys remember Jolt Cola? Do you remember Jolt Cola?
10: Hell yeah, I do.
9: I remember we used to go to the bowling alley without our parents. That's what I replied. We used to, it was Red Bull before Red Bull,
10: yeah.
9: And our parents would pick us up and be like, Were my 9-year-olds doing lines in the bathroom at the bowling alley?
10: What were the other ones? You had Surge. Is the other one I was thinking of.
9: Yeah, but Surge. Jolt was the one. Yeah, Jolt, I think one time was outlawed. And then somehow Monster and Red Bull show up years later and like they get approved.
10: What was the one with, why am I blanking on the one with the booze in it when we were in college?
9: Booze? Soda?
10: Four Locos. Locos, man. Ooh.
9: You know, I never had an original Four Loco.
10: Yeah, oh, man.
9: Because look at me.
10: We had cases.
9: We can do the full shot here. It's pretty. I don't have self-control. And when I don't do anything in moderation.
10: Yeah, me neither.
9: That is my thing. I don't do moderation. It's an issue. I just kind of accepted it at 41 years old. If I'm going to eat, I'm eating until it hurts, unfortunately. If I'm going to go party, I'm partying until the sun comes up. If I'm drinking, it's not drinking to have a couple drinks. It's to go all out. If I'm watching Netflix, I'm watching 8 hours to finish a show in a weekend. I'm not doing one or two at a time. So for me, Four Loko was just something I knew I needed to stay away from.
10: Yeah, it was a good call by you. They were pretty disgusting overall anyway, so it wasn't like that hard. Like the whole like idea of it was cool, right? Like that was cool back then, but yeah. They were pretty disgusting.
9: And lastly, our dude Colin Murphy writes in, at Colin_Murphy84, "New Orleans and Austin are awesome choices for your bachelor party, two of the best cities in America." If you're thinking bachelor party, the third I debated throwing out there, this would be like my wrinkle. This would be like my curveball on the black.
10: Yep.
9: Yeah, my curveball on the black, right, where we'd have to go to the review to make sure it was a strike. Mm-hmm. Yellowstone. Just getting like a cabin in the middle of nowhere.
10: Okay.
9: But then it's just a bunch of dudes drinking in the middle of nowhere.
10: Yeah.
9: Were they going for the Brokeback Mountain?
10: I was going to say, pretty sure I saw a movie about this.
9: Might cancel the wedding at that point. I don't know if that's appropriate.
10: I mean, I like that they're just, the problem is, no. See, now you're straying too far away. I think Austin and New Orleans are at least like party cities. You know what you're getting. You can't even compare those. And then we did have the Bourbon Trail throw out. That's good. If you want it a little bit calmer, but you can be drinking with the boys. That would be a good one.
9: That
10: was a good suggestion.
9: It's also a good way
10: to go to Kentucky.
9: It's a good way to mix up the day and force everyone to slow down while still drinking at the same time.
10: Because,
9: mm-hmm. you know, my bachelor party is going to have people from, like, different walks of life, different age groups.
10: Yeah.
9: So it's like, I need to make sure that we go at the right pace where everyone can be involved.
10: Dude, Austin, I went there two summers ago for a guy's trip. I'm shocked at actually how much I enjoyed the city. First of all, the food's just amazing. It's just like amazing barbecue after amazing barbecue.
9: Well, that's the funny part is everyone's going to be like, "Dustin, why aren't you drinking tonight?" Well, we're waking up at 6 a.m. to stand in line for barbecue.
10: Hell yeah, you are. Yeah. It's worth it. It's worth every
9: bite.
10: And then you're going to be like, "I'm paying how much money for barbecue?" And it is worth every single dollar.
9: No.
10: Barbecue
9: and
10: their little party street there is awesome. It's got something for everybody.
9: Yeah,
10: like
9: yeah,
10: you're talking about live music.
9: I like
10: stand up
9: comedy,
10: yeah.
9: So obviously that's all down there now as well. So yeah, that you convince me of another city. What else should be considered for my bachelor party at Dustin Sweetelson, at Kelly Bidlin, at VSiN Live? Now, maybe I can convince you of an MVP bet here.
10: Ooh.
9: Because some news came out yesterday, Ian Rappaport reporting, Patrick Mahomes is on track to be on the field week one of this season. Patrick Mahomes, 10-1 to win MVP. That is the third shot on the board. Allen is your favorite, 5.5-1. Lamar Jackson is 8-1. Joe Burrow is 8.5. Then you have Mahomes. So I wrote up in the VSiN NFL betting guide. You can get it right now, part of the football special for $175. Sign up to everything we do, VSiN.com/subscribe. I wrote a Brock Purdy, and I'm not a Brock Purdy guy. You can read what I wrote up to understand why I'm on that situationally, another year in the system, the addition of Mike Evans. As long as he stays healthy, just the efficiency numbers are off the charts.
10: But by the way, real quick, I don't hate it. I don't hate it at
9: but
10: all.
9: But at 22-1, the upside's there to be right there with the top five or six.
10: Yeah.
9: However, the more I started thinking about a guy atop the board here, the more it made sense. And that is Joe Burrow.
10: Mm.
9: Okay? Joe Burrow is on a team that has to get off to a hot start because Zach Taylor's job's on the line. Also, it is the weirdest upside-down bizarro world we're in. The Cincinnati Bengals are the team with continuity in the AFC North, right?
10: Mm-hmm.
9: John Harbaugh, gone from Baltimore, new regime.
10: Yep.
9: Mike McCarthy replaces Mike Tomlin. They are definitely going to take a step back. Like, what are we talking about here? And then we have Todd Monken taking over in Cleveland where they don't have Myles Garrett anymore. They're the only team where you're like, I know the base of what they're trying to do, but they have to get off to a hot start. They have to get off to a fast start. They have to avoid the slow starts. If they come out with the sense of urgency that I think they're going to this year, I think he can start putting up monster numbers. The defense is going to be better with the additions they made on the D-line, so they're not going to blow games.
10: Yeah, that is true.
9: If you're one of these people that's obsessed with win-loss record and seeding and being the one seed, well, the defense being better helps their case for potentially being the one seed in the AFC. I didn't even mention the receiving core, which is arguably the best in football. Yeah. Chase Higgins, Issa Voss, and then at tight end, you have Sample and Gesicki. You could both go off. But when I looked at the schedule this year, it's not necessarily who they're playing. It's more about the types of teams they're playing. Let's go pre-buy on the Bengals weeks 1-6. They open with Tampa Bay, 27th in pass defense a year ago. Week 2, Houston, 5th in pass defense. That's going to be hard. Week 3, Pittsburgh, 29th. They're probably taking a step back. Jacksonville, 20th. Miami, 18th, who's definitely going to be worse. Baltimore, 30th. That is just their first six games of the season. We go deeper down in the schedule. After week 8, when they come back from the bye, Tennessee, 23rd. They'll probably be better on defense, but how much better are they going to be defending the pass? Atlanta was solid, 11th. Pittsburgh, again, 29th. They have Washington, who was 28th. They have Cleveland, who was 30 a year ago, but there's no Myles Garrett anymore. Mm-hmm. They see them twice. They see Baltimore, who was 30th twice. They're also going to get Carolina, who was 15th. Indianapolis, who was 31st. They have one top 5 pass defense on their schedule from a year ago. They have 3 top 10, and one of them is Cleveland, who I'd say it makes it 2 top 10. They face the 31st, the 30th, the 29th, the 28th, the 27th. The first six games, 5 versus 18th or worse from a year ago. We were talking about this in a meeting here about prediction markets, about the cash-out option. If you get a guy who gets off to a hot start, why wouldn't you take a big chunk of that cash out early? Even if Joe Burrow doesn't win MVP, I think the way the schedule shakes out, with so many bad pass defenses from a year ago, and usually bad pass defenses are teams that have great run defenses. Well, you're abandoning the run. You're going to throw all over them. That plays right into crazy statistics for Burrow. Even if he doesn't win MVP, it could be a situation where he gets off to such a good start to the season, you just cash out for about 75-80% of the winnings.
10: Yeah, that's the old bet multiple tickets on the same one.
9: Dude,
10: so
9: you and me
10: options,
9: have been
10: right?
9: on that. That is our thing.
10: Yeah, I'll give Matt Brown credit first. He's the first person I ever heard bring it up. But not that it's reinventing the wheel or anything, still, it's such a great, simple weapon to add to your betting arsenal.
9: Well, you also have to, it's a psychological thing.
10: Mm-hmm.
9: Because for me last year, I had 2 tickets on Bijan Robinson. One was bigger from the preseason, from early when I first started betting. Then I put a smaller one on saying, well, if this gets to this number, I'll cash out. Well, guess what happens? Bijan Robinson catapulted up the board, and early in the year looked like one of the 2 or 3 guys that was going to win it.
10: Yep.
9: I didn't cash out, and I made that mistake. It's a psychological thing where you're like, I'm up. I'm going to keep riding this because I feel like I have an advantage. No. At that point in the year, there were still too many names in the mix. I should have taken one of those cash outs. So that's what I'd warn people. Mm. Remind yourself when you're staring at that cash out button, you did this for a reason with the two bets.
10: Yeah, if that's why you bet it. If that's why you bet it, then yeah, yes. you need to be following through, right?
9: I got greedy.
10: Some Cleve trends for you on MVP. 13 straight, 18 of the last 19 MVPs have been quarterbacks. Teams have averaged just over 13 wins per season. No MVP in the last 25 years has come from a team with less than 11 wins.
9: Ooh.
10: I think Burrow's going to be good.
9: They might win 12.
10: You know what my problem is with the they might win 12. My problem is the top of the board. Everybody who listens to this show knows where I'm going here. When I look at the top of the MVP board, if I'm betting one of the favorites, it's going to be Josh Allen. And Josh Allen, why? Because he plays. He plays every single game, and the guy he doesn't have wide receivers. He doesn't need wide receivers. The rushing stats end up being so much. I just couldn't preseason. I couldn't get involved with anybody else at the time.
9: I'm not getting involved with Josh.
10: No,
9: five and a half is just too short. But he also, if you just from like a, just when you watch him play, the narrative of he takes on the burden of being the leader of the team on a different level than a lot of these other guys have.
10: Mm-hmm.
9: Hey, the Circus Survivor documentary is back for another season. Let's go. Bigger than ever this year. 7 all-new episodes kick off every Wednesday starting next week, July 22nd on Wednesday, 9 p.m. Eastern. Episode 1 takes you inside the growth of the most electrifying contest in sports betting, plus the addition of the new Grandissimo for the higher-stakes bettors. Check it out every Wednesday starting next week at 9 p.m. Eastern, only on VSiN. Question is, will there be appearances from Kelly Bidlin and Dustin Sweetelson?
10: Ooh.
9: I bet the under or whatever they set the number
10: better
9: out.
10: Be.
9: All right, more numbers game coming up.
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0: The Friday morning edition of the Sim by the books. Dave Ross right here at the Mint Gaming Hall in Franklin, Kentucky. There's our closer, Jens Lewis, back home in Cleveland, Ohio. Good Friday morning to you, sir. How was Thursday night? Did you get expend any extra sleep to get up to watch some of this Open Championship early this morning?
1: Yeah, team indoor activities with just what I can only describe, Dave, as a scene from a movie. Again, our thoughts and prayers to everyone north of the border, all here in the Midwest and the East Coast that are dealing with this ridiculous air quality stuff from the wildfires. Yeah. Dave, we reached the low 500s in AQI yesterday, which is like you're walking through a volcano almost. With how hazardous the air is, and I can only describe it as like you feel like you're walking outside in a movie scene. You can't see tops of houses. We couldn't see downtown for people going down there yesterday. So to roundaboutly answer your question, yeah, we stayed inside. We watched a little Mets Phillies. It looks like there the apocalypse is on the Mets here, and we'll be watching a little bit more of the golf here for today and tomorrow for sure.
0: Lots of updates there. I was surprised they got that game in. We'll talk about that here with the Phillies and Mets with that air quality that we alluded to. Stephen Hennessy is going to be kind enough to join us a little bit later on this morning to give us a live update of what's going on over there at the British Open, the Open Championship, and see if there's any numbers and names that you should hop in on if you're waking up early this morning here across the United States. And Anthony DeBundo is going to be back with us. We got one more to go. Well, we have two matches to go. One more for everything when we get to Argentina and Spain. And yes, there is a third-place game between England and France that will break down with Anthony as well as the day goes. But let's get to it over there in Royal Birkdale, the last major of the year. That's where we begin our highlights and headlines.
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0: It's not Justin Herbert, our Chargers star quarterback here in the United States. It's Lucas Herbert. The Australian is officially on a heater, Jensen, this morning. He started the day even par. He is 7 under par through 11 holes. Your outright leader right now. 2 over the clubhouse leader of Jackson Suber, the young American, actually playing pretty well, Jensen. Even par, about to wrap up his day number 2 over there at 5 under par. And don't look now. Okay, you can look. Your guy, Colin Morikawa, just made another birdie as we came on the air here. He is also at 5 under par. It's not moving day, but it feels like it today, Jensen. Lots of guys going low over there in England early this morning.
1: Yeah, a couple of our big names, too. Ludwig is also 4 under through 7 right now. He is 3 under for the championship, so he is tied for 9th. The villain, Patrick Reed, also 4 under for the day, making the turn. He is now tied for 18th at 2 under for the championship. And, boy, was it a dry hump yesterday from Colin Morikawa. He was 3 under through 9. And I thought, oh, we got a chance for first-round leader here. It didn't come down. It's all right. No worries. I did have one ad this morning. I jumped on the red, white, and blue. Chris Goddard at 40-1. I know he is 1 under for the tournament. Through the turn today's right there at that same number. Yeah, so he is making a little bit of a move up the leaderboard here. I think my first question for you would be, from the elements that we saw yesterday and what you've already seen early this morning, advantageous for the morning group versus the late group again, like we saw yesterday, what's your take so far?
0: It does feel like that, Jensen, and watching those guys last night in the Golf Channel, and by the way, we had Rex Hoggard on early in the week. Those guys have been doing a fantastic job of trying to break this down. It certainly can help you out from a handicapping perspective. It feels like, you don't want to say you're going to get a carbon copy every day, but it feels like all 4 days might play very similarly to what we saw yesterday and what we're seeing so far today, in that if you do get off early before the winds come up, and the winds, even when they come up, Jensen, aren't too perplexing, but they are changing the direction, it feels like, in the afternoon. That might confuse the players a little bit. But here's one thing I've noted, and in comparison, say, to the PGA Championship, the second major of the year. Guys aren't walking off this golf course, Jensen, going to the media and bitching and moaning about the conditions of the golf course setup. They all like the setup. So the only thing that's kind of deterring them would be Mother Nature, if there's any of that. And so far today, it doesn't feel like there's a whole lot of that, and that's why we're getting really good scoring. Nobody is saying anything's tricked up. And, you know, at Aronimink, I think there were complaints by guys like Rory and Scotty about maybe they tricked up the golf course. Mother Nature could have done the job in and of itself. That's the feel we're getting here, a true Lynx golf test. And right now, a couple guys on the outside looking in, this is something we'll monitor and we'll know before our show is done. Rory McIlroy is outside the cut line at 2 over par. Matt Fitzpatrick outside the cut line as well at 2 over par. The cut line is sitting at 1 over par right now. So those guys have work to do, Jensen, as they're getting ready to get close to making the turn. So we'll keep you updated on those rounds and their scores in particular before you hop in on any more live action. Spain, Argentina. My goodness. You know, I was talking about this with my buddy Chris Seibert, who was in town. He and I go back to fifth grade. He's a big soccer guy. I've never been. And I said, hey, man, even I have been captivated by this in a non-United States semifinal and now final. And it's like, yeah, this has been as good as it gets for maybe if you're FIFA outside of the U.S., Jensen, Spain, Argentina. I don't know that you can want a whole lot more.
1: No, and I mean, considering that the semifinals were the top four in the FIFA rankings, I don't think they would have been upset with any matchup that they would have gotten for Sunday afternoon. We do have still that third place match on Saturday. I've been trying to handicap this and think on the motivation angle, golden boot implications here for Mbappe. You know, will there be a really forceful defense from either side, like they really don't care? So, you know, what does this really mean, and where could we possibly exploit it? I do think an over is probably the way to go, and I know it's juiced to hell. Maybe the over and both teams to score. Just trying to find something that resembles some really decent betting value there. But as far as where we are for the World Cup final on Sunday, I can't get away from what Chris Vasili kind of talked about with us yesterday in looking at how Spain's defense continues to be something that you must respect here. I know he's got an Argentina 9-1 ticket to win it all. I would imagine that he'll have some shares of Spain to win or Spain to lift the trophy. I think that's kind of where I'm at. I haven't made anything yet, Dave. I'm still on the under here. I still think it's a very tightly contested match and more leaning into Spain here. So I know we'll talk about this more in earnest, but I think, boy, La Roja looked very, very compelling here headed into Sunday afternoon.
0: If we could just stop the second half of the baseball season, Jensen, the Mets would be your second half champions. 1-0 with the 4-1 win yesterday in Philadelphia. Look, good pitching performance. Christian Scott, you were tweeting about or texting to me and Joe, our esteemed producer Joe Friso, about the Mets with guys that are going to be on the block. And I think that really is the bigger thing that came out of this win last night, Jensen. I don't think this Mets roster is going to look close to what it looked like last night and what it's looked like so far this year. And it hasn't been good, so you can understand why changes might be coming.
1: Yeah, they pulled it within 11.5 games of a playoff spot. So really good, nice head of steam that they have coming out of the break. Yeah, just one of the weird oddities of the 2026 schedule where they'll have the off day today. By the way, I did see that all 30 teams released their 2027 schedules. That's very cute, as if they think that we're going to start on time. Good luck with that. But, yeah, I think this is going to be a unique trade deadline. I've talked a little bit with you about it. This again, because you have so many teams that are within 3 or 4 games of a playoff spot, we really, Dave, I don't think get much movement until probably the final days before August 3rd.
0: Speaking of baseball, how about this money move here? Chase Burns, a great headline here. Yeah. Money to Burns, as Joe says. 7 years, $105 million extension. You know, this is the kind of the promise of Cincinnati, right? He was going to promise to them that this was going to be the guy he looks like. Jensen, we don't know how this is going to play out. And you see, if you're watching here on FanDuel Sports Network, if you're watching and certainly watching also on YouTube TV from Jeff Passan there, this deal will run through 2033, Jensen. Feels like at 23, maybe a win-win for both sides.
1: Dave, I was served propaganda on MLB TV from the ownership side about why a salary cap is needed because, you know, the small market teams can't compete. You know, they don't have the money to spend to be able to retain these kind of stars. Well, Dave, this is a pretty sizable schedule. It is the largest guarantee given to a pitcher in Reds history, and it's tied for the third largest overall. In total dollars, that $105 million contract equals that of a great friend of the program, former guy I competed against, Homer Bailey, who signed that back in 2014. And Joey Votto still has the title for the largest extension ever given at $225 million. But yes, the reports of mid-market teams and small market teams not being able to compete grossly overstated from the propaganda we've received on MLB TV. Bottom line, what a phenomenal move here for Cincinnati. You know, this is with designs of him and Hunter Green, when healthy, being as lethal a 1-2 combo. The Reds are going to be active at the deadline, Dave. They do have some pieces that they're going to be able to offload and get some other guys back. I fully expect that this rotation has a nice bounce back in them. And, boy, you have your ace of the future, and you hope that he and Hunter Green can stay healthy for years to come.
0: It seemed like we thought Bam Adebayo and Tyler Herro would have been tight. They were boys we thought back in their Miami days, get all the way to the final, if you remember that from yesteryear. Apparently, there's going to be no punishment, as our guy Shams Charania points out here on ESPN, because there was an incident in Las Vegas, kids look it up, where apparently Big Bam decked Tyler Herro. But because, I guess, Jensen, it didn't happen necessarily, well, apparently in a casino, not in the basketball floor, I guess we're good with this, and there's going to be no punishment coming from the league.
1: I love it. A gentleman handling their business, okay?
0: There we go.
1: And we're done. Thank you very much. Yeah. Move on to the business of the day.
0: Don't need to get the NBA and the league involved in this one. So bam-bammed on Tyler Herro, but I guess we're okay. Let's do some open championships, some live numbers and late ads. That's next right here, Beeson by the Books.
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0: There is no shortage of betting opportunities this summer from daily Major League Baseball. We've got the World Cup Soccer Final coming up on Sunday. Countdown to our football season continues. 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Jensen, we are on record watch right now at Royal Birkdale because the Aussie, Lucas Herbert, is on an absolute heater. He is 8 under par through 12 holes. Now, when we came on the air, he was still 14-1 to potentially win this United States Open. Long way to go. He is still not the betting favorite. Scottie Scheffler is about +455, by the way. But Herbert, even in the time that we've been on the air, is now under 9-1. So this is an 8-under through 12 round that he has going on. Now, here's the history of it. The lowest round in the history of the British Open is a 62. Brendan Grace did it back in the 2017 championship at Royal Birkdale, ironically, where we are this week. So the last time we were here, we saw a 62. If he pars out the rest of the way, Jensen, he will tie that 62. But he still has a couple par fives set to play. There is a real chance that on our watch today, Jensen Lewis, we could get history at the British Open. Lucas Herbert, 3 shots clear right now. Jackson Suber at 5 under par. And your guy, Colin Morikawa, making a real nice move. He's 3 under through 9, making the turn there at 5 under par. So we'll keep an eye on this record watch that we might have here with Lucas Herbert and see how that plays out in the betting market. But as you can already see, with that drift already with Herbert starting to run away, you're seeing Scotty get a little bit longer, and he hasn't teed off at 2 under par. Jensen, I wonder if some people might want to hop in knowing that this golf course right now is very, very gettable.
1: Certainly. I added Chris Goddard up at 40-1 before we came on to win, and like where he's going. By the way, you mentioned projected cut is even at the moment, and we still have the, you know, the afternoon wave across the pond that is yet to go. Notable in a couple of areas here, Dave, our no-fly zone. Looking pretty decent right now, at least on my side. Brooks Koepka right now 1 over par. As he makes the turn, he would be cut. He was one of those that you and I both looked at and said we'd be fading this week. As so far, it looks like he has got some ground to make up here. Shot off the cut line. Victor Hovland, who gave it all away yesterday, knew he would. The inconsistency with the putter was something I was very worried about. Or at least high on the angle that I don't think he can make the weekend. He is on the cut line before even teeing off. So he is even par for the tournament. That is where the cut line is. And I think the biggest shocker for us is Bryson DeChambeau, right? It was a guy that was going for the infamous grand slam of missed cuts for this tournament. He is 3 under. Credit where it's due. Hat tip, man. He came out firing yesterday. Really looked solid. So if the tournament, you know, is where it is right now, your expectation of the cut, will we be in red figures, -1 for the cut line? Or do you think even might be it for guys where we might be here headed into the weekend?
0: I mean, I'd like selfishly for some of those guys in some of these parlays that we have to make the cut, move that number back. But remember, this is +70 in ties. And right now you've got a bunch of guys at even par, and that's why that cut line is jumbled there at even. To the point about the no-fly zone, I picked Scottie Scheffler. Again, it wasn't necessarily that he was going to miss the cut, but it was more of a, do I want to play him at that number to win? And I did not. The other two were Brooks Koepka, who's outside the cut line, as you mentioned here, at 1 over par. He's making the turn right now, so he's got a little bit of work to do. My other guy was Xander Schauffele, who's got work to do as well. He's outside the cut line at +1. So I think our exercise that we're doing there so far, boy, if we got two of the three guys to miss the cut in our no-fly zone, I think we're doing yeoman's work to try to weed out guys you might not want to bet outrights to win this golf tournament. I understood why Bryson DeChambeau would be one of those guys that you'd look at in a no-fly zone, potentially, to have four MCs in major championship golf. And it kind of became this funny joke this week with a lot of the guys around Royal Birkdale. One of those guys is Sir Nick Faldo. Well, for you younger guys that might not know who he is, he's only one of the greatest champions in the history of golf with six majors to his ledger. He won three Open championships and three green jackets. So this is one of the all-timers. Nick has also made a career, a second career. He now is on BBC, of course, did the PGA Tour for a long time. He's very outspoken. He had some very candid comments before the tournament started as to why he gave Bryson, kind of like you, Jensen, zero chance of winning this week. And here is why Sir Nick Faldo thought that Bryson could not win here.
9: I'd say it to his face. He has zero clue of strategy. I mean, you don't... He said it last year, and then I think on TV, I'm going to go out and attack the links. Well, I've never attacked a link. You thread it, don't you? You feed it down the fairway. It's really important. You look at humps and bumps and whatever. If I send it over and feed it, it nudges back into play. You don't think, oh, I just boom it down there. Can't see where I'm going. It's 20 yards wide. Mm. Oh, yeah, good luck.
10: You know, I think you've got to be a lot more strategic out on the golf course, and I feel like I did a really good job today of being incredibly strategic and focused super hard and placing it in the right places. Besides 18, I placed the ball in some good areas, but just need to get more fairways. Other than that, I felt like my strategy was nice today.
0: Well played, Bryson. Golf clap. Three strategics in the answer to go back and clap back at Sir Nick Faldo. Look, you know, I get where Nick was coming from, right? I really do, and I understand it. But, Jensen, I think the point is now the game is different from when Nick won those three Opens. He had to thread it, right? You had to keep the ball down. Today's generation of player, we're seeing it with Jackson Super, young American. We're seeing Johnny Kiefer, another young American. He's 3 under par. These guys bomb it. And they play it a different way than Sir Nick did. So I kind of understand both sides of it, and I don't mind it. Like, if you want to say something, I get to clap back. I think all is fair and love and golf in that instance.
1: Well, again, this isn't the first time that Bryson has taken some shots from some of the retirees and some of the greats to ever do it. But, hey, the best rebuttal always on the field, on the course, go out, you know, and make them eat their words. And Bryson did it yesterday. Now, got to follow it up, right? And with where we were yesterday, looking at the afternoon wave, that's kind of why I'll bring this back to your attention here. I mean, we have so many guys, obviously paced by Lucas Herbert, who's 8 under for the day. Eric Cole had a 64. He was 6 under. Our boy Patrick Reed has the third lowest round of the day right now. He's 5 under through 11. That makes him tied for 9th at 3 under. And then Casey Jarvis from South Africa, Matt McCarty of these United States, both with 4 under. So it feels like the morning wave is really taking advantage. You mentioned yesterday you were texting about the wind kind of whipping up. Do you anticipate that being a factor for the afternoon guys when they go off?
0: I do, and that's what makes this handicap very tough if you're looking to hop in live, because Bryson, Scotty, Tommy Fleetwood, who's also under par at 1 under yesterday, they might get the tougher of the draw. And they talk about this a lot. Like, man, you know, like, we always kid about it, right? Like, Jack Nicklaus could go back to 1963 and talk about a weather draw he got at a British Open and how important it is to sometimes get the luck of said draw. So it feels like these guys that went out late early are getting the benefit of said draw. Like, you know, Bryson, to that point, he's plus 1150 right now, and he's sitting at 3 under par. Normally, Jensen, I would say, well, that's a hammerable spot. I got to play Bryson at almost 12. He's just flashed to 1175, and he hasn't teed off. So you could get 12-1 on Bryson. But I think to your point about, do we really trust it? Do we really trust that 3 under that we saw from Bryson? I think we trust the Scottie Scheffler 2 under even more than we trust the Bryson 3 under. And so to that point, again, Scottie's still plus 455 in the betting market to win this. Colin Morikawa, by the way, is the second betting choice at plus 840. And here comes Lucas Herbert with this great round under 10-1. Those are the only three guys right now are in single digits to win this tournament outright. I don't know that I'm ready to trust it with Bryson, and I think that's the problem now. When you see these early good scores, as you laid out, Jensen, these guys in the afternoon, can they put together a 3-4 under, get to 7 or 8? Because it feels like that's where you probably want to be positioned to get to the weekend to have a realistic shot to win.
1: I'm excited to see kind of where we are headed in for the young guys towards the top. Mm. And, you know, some of these other bigger names. I thought Cameron Young was excellent yesterday. He's even par through yeah. nine. So just kind of, you know, positioning himself. Shane Lowry finally back on it. Like, seeing where the Euros kind of bounce back after getting their quote-unquote feet wet. Bobby Mack in there, too. You know, you got some other bigger names here that might be worth an ad live once we get through the second round.
0: And how about this? Rory McIlroy, right now, right hovering on their cut line, he's still about 22-1 in the betting market. So they believe that this course is gettable for those big names to make a run, if not today, certainly tomorrow if you make the cut. What about who's going to make the cut for Sunday? Who's going to win this World Cup? We'll discuss that next right here on VSiN by the Books.
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22: I'm William Shatner. I've been around a long time, but I'm truly humbled when I see the real battles our brave, paralyzed veterans have faced defending our freedom. And when they come home.
23: I had just come home from serving over in Germany. 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I was paralyzed.
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2: We continue VSiN by the Books. Dave Ross and Jensen Lewis here with you. We are fired up for the World Cup final on Sunday, Spain against Argentina. There is another match which could have certainly implications, whether it's top goal scorer, golden boot. We'll get to those discrepancies and differences here in a little bit, and that will be between France and England. But Jensen, the big one. We've down to two. What a tournament this has been. I know some people are going to be prisoner of the moment and say it's the greatest that they've ever watched. I might be one of those people because I got to be honest with you, I haven't watched it as intently maybe through the decades as I have this one because of our purposes of what we do on this very show. And then when you get it to kind of live up to the hype, and as you mentioned, get two of the top four in the FIFA rankings, so really you could have split it up any way you wanted, and you're going to get an electric final here, but we are going to get Argentina in Spain. Spain to hoist the cup here is $1.50, and again, that gets into regulation versus if there's extra time to get this win potentially here. You can get plus money in the Argentina side. Have you made a singular bet just on this? Because I know we both got tickets here in the futures market that if we did not make any other bets here, we'd be protected one way or the other. But on this match, if you had to isolate this handicap just for this one more match for all the marbles, how do you see it playing out?
3: Yeah, I'm probably going to get to Spain to lift the trophy, to win the cup for a couple of units, I think. And here's why. Defense wins championships. We say it a lot in our North American sports. So the same is held true. I mean, you've only conceded one goal, and I'm well aware of, the theatrics of Argentina throughout this cup. I am not disqualifying the defending champs. You have to dethrone those boys, and you got to go through them, and I love that. That's the challenge for Spain. I just love the structural edge and just the control of Spain. Mm. And I do feel there's an element of fatigue in Argentina that we might need to factor in here. Remember, Spain also have an extra day of rest here, all right? And they didn't need additional time, not that Argentina did, but it's still, when you're playing catch-up, Dave, and you're being pressed, that odometer starts to tick up a bit more than you realize. And I wonder if Spain maybe have a smaller ability or a larger ability, I should say, and a small edge in that regard. To that end, I would also look at the 90-minute plus stoppage time. I would look at the under 2.5. Mm. The defensive quality for both sides has been there. Again, when you're looking at the final match here, it won't shock me if there is caution for both sides. I would expect possession to be relatively one-sided there with Spain. It's what they've done the entire time. Dave, the under 2.5 for 90 minutes is minus $1.65, which I don't think is really ridiculous to have to pay here. I think that is a way that I would probably end up going. And then I might, for a little fun money here, play Spain to lift the trophy and the under 2.5. And right now, that's plus $1.72. I might do that for like a half unit. And, if it goes that way, that also takes out regulation. I pick the winner ultimately, and I think it's a defensive masterclass through 90 minutes. What I would hope, and I'll get your thoughts on where you are, because I know you have the cross-board parlay with Spain as one of those legs. Better if this game ends in regulation for you, or if it goes to extra time, are you wary of, here we go, Ghost of Christmas Past in Argentina through this World Cup? Do you feel more, do you feel more angst the longer this game goes and if it has to go to extra time with your Spain ticket?
2: That's kind of where I am, Jensen. And I felt the same way going into the France matchup where I was like, man, I just hope Spain scores first so they get to implement their will and their defensive setup. And again, it's so ironic that we're saying that, and yet Argentina is the team that always falls behind and then figures out a way when people try to, like we saw with England, figure out a way to just run some clock here, and then you can't do that, and that has not been successful. But because, as you alluded to, the defense of Spain feels different when you've only allowed that one goal in the entire FIFA World Cup here, that I think they're going to say, oh, we'll take our chances. We get it, Argentina. We get it, Messi. We've seen what you've done. You have not seen our defense yet. So we get up. And by the way,

0: Then if you guys overextend, we will counter. And you saw it with that second goal against France, to kind of put that thing away. They will take those opportunities if they present themselves. And it kind of feels like, in our analogy that we always talk about, it feels like a Top Gun. They do feel like Iceman. You get tired, you get bored, you get reckless, and that's when he's got you, right? And so, like, you got these wild cards, and it feels like Argentina might be kind of that wild card squad a little bit. And Messi, they're going to fly from the seat of their pants. That's exactly what Spain wants. They want to break you down. They want to make you do something stupid and give us an opportunity to counter. And when we do, we're going to score, and then you're never going to score on us. So I do like the Spain side here, but the longer it goes, if it is tied and or penalty kicks, oh my goodness, that's the last thing you want to see if you're Spain. And then you see Messi coming at you. And the storyline, you know, we kind of kiddingly talked about it. You know, Michael Jordan never lost a final, right? Tom Brady did. He lost 3 Super Bowls, right? But he went to a million of them. It's like you feel like you're going up against Brady. You feel like you're going up against MJ in a final when you go up against Messi now in a final. And this is the last time you ever see him, or we ever see him collectively out there in the pitch. There is no greater storyline, and I think that's why, you know, when I get the security guard saying, is this thing fixed for Argentina? No, it's not. But you kind of feel like, you know, when they say Argentina, that they're getting some breaks, Jensen, and sometimes to the victors and the greats, like a Michael, like a Tom Brady, you do get the benefit, if there is a benefit of a doubt.
1: All right, so the only thing really left to be decided is, okay, what's the motivation on Saturday's third place match between France and England, and of course the implications of the Golden Boot race? Now, we were having a discussion off air, and for people that are playing some of these futures, it bears repeating, there is a difference between the top goal scorer market and the Golden Boot market, and we want to illuminate that. So that if you're looking to jump in here and you do think it's just, you know, back and forth track meet between France and England, the reason why Kylian Mbappe is the top goal scorer odds on at -$1.25 is because there's no tiebreakers in the top goal scorer market. Whereas in the Golden Boot, the tiebreaker is most assists, and that goes to Lionel Messi right now. So that's why you're seeing the difference in odds there, where Messi's almost, $2 favorite, I think, in the Golden Boot race. And then top goal scorer is Kylian Mbappe. And I can understand why the market is where it is, knowing that Messi's going to have to try and score on a Spain side that conceded one goal the whole tournament. And we'll see what kind of resistance the defense is between England and France. It's kind of funny looking at some of these match lines and seeing, you know, where it is. There's not one up on DraftKings yet for the total. Actually, there is. I apologize. There is a total, and it's already at 3.5. Now, the under is juiced, Dave. So do you have the stones to play an under in France and England? Here's a thought. Now, I'll throw it out to you with this idea. Okay. I think I'm going to get to an Mbappe anytime goal scorer. I don't anticipate this going to extra time, but if you want that insurance, Mbappe is -$1.85 for any time goal scorer, including extra time on DraftKings. Harry Kane is +$1.05. Would we anticipate that both those guys score? If they do, that's +230 for a parlay if you think both of them get a goal. But I think Mbappe is going to get one. I think there is enough ego there that he wants at least an opportunity to get the Golden Boot.
0: Okay, that is such an interesting handicap, because I actually like the Harry Kane side better for anytime goal scorer than I do Mbappe. And the reason being is, if we were hearing the whispers of, was Mbappe out there for himself or was he out there for France, right? Like, you're just hearing those whispers, whether those are true or not. You can decide amongst yourselves here, if you're a footballer, to figure out, was it Mbappe the reason why they didn't get it done, because he's being a little bit too selfish? Well, Jensen, I wonder if he wanted to show that, like, the ultimate fall on your sword moment. Not to say he wouldn't play, but does Mbappe, he, like, I want to show you guys that I don't care about the Golden Boot. I'm not interested in the individualism of this award. And because we, France, can't win this World Cup because our performance was lackluster against Spain, I'll take myself out early in this thing. Everybody still wants to watch him play. So I think it would be selfish if he didn't play at all. But, man, I think you're going to get Harry Kane because we don't know we're going to get this anytime soon. And you know you're going to get Messi for 90 minutes out there, right, in more time potentially with extra time. I don't know that Messi's ever going to come off the pitch. I just wonder how long Mbappe goes. So that would be one part of that handicap, Jensen, that I feel like he wants to, if he feels like he needs to save face, I don't know that he does, but if he feels like that, I wonder, does he play to the second hydration break and then that's it for Kylian Mbappe? I wouldn't want to see that. I'd like to watch him for the entire time, but I wonder if that's a real possibility that he removes himself from the contest.
1: So FanDuel does have that insurance, and it also has that super sub that you get credit. Whoever comes in, if they score a goal, you still get paid out on it. So shop around for your different books and the different logistics, if you will, of how those are graded out.
0: Give me that. I better have that with the super sub. That's like betting golf with ties. I need that tiebreaker in case somebody else instead of Mbappe scores. All right, let's talk some Major League Baseball. We're into the second half of the year. That's next right here at Beeson by the Books.
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0: 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Jensen, I mentioned we are on a historical watch right now here at the British Open in the second round, and that is for Lucas Herbert because he is 8 under par through 13 holes. That's 8 birdies, no bogeys so far in his card. And the lowest round ever in the history of the British Open is a 62. Brendan Grace is the last guy to do it, back, ironically, at this golf course at Royal Birkdale. He's on the par 5 right now in the fairway in 2, so we'll keep you updated on that. But how about this? Jackson Suber did finish 1 under par, so he's in the house at 6 under after 2. And one of your ads, Chris Goddard, 2 under par. Jensen's starting to make his way up that leaderboard very quickly.
1: Yeah, he looks good. Ludwig has had a nice day as well, 3 under, 2 under for the tournament. Patrick Reed is 6 under for the day and 4 under for the tournament. That is great news. We both have him in an outright market. My guy, Colin Morikawa, looking very sharp. He is 3 under for the day. Clean card right now through 11. He is tied for third, just 3 back. So good start here in the morning, and excited to see what happens in the afternoon as well.
0: Excited to see what's going to happen in the second half of Major League Baseball. And again, the Mets are already off on the good foot with that 4-1 win last night in Philadelphia. But let's get to the AL West a little bit with some of the bold takes you had at the beginning of the year and how they're looking so far as we now make the turn post-All-Star break. Let's start with the A's. Boy, I really like this baseball team here, Jensen. And the last couple weeks, as big a disaster as you could have. But one guy that you picked still having a pretty darn good year.
1: Nick Kurtz, even with the injury towards the end of the first half here, has had an MVP caliber season. My hot take or bold take in our VSiN MLB betting guide was that Nick Kurtz finishes top 3 for the American League Most Valuable Player. As we stand right now in the betting market, Dave, he is the 5th choice. He's 18-1 right now, but he has been as high as single digits. At one point, the second betting choice on a nice little hot streak that he had through the year. So we'll continue to watch the injury issues with him, and hopefully he is in good shape headed into the second half once he comes back. Houston barely finishes above 500 and misses the playoffs. Well, Dave, they are 47-51. That puts them under 500. Where they stand in the playoff race, they're actually just a game and a half out. So, okay, you're on the outside looking in. That's okay. We'll take that. The Angels have had a terrible year. But Zach Neto, when you look at kind of where he is overall, I had said my bold take was that he would be a top 10 shortstop in Major League Baseball. Now, if we go by position and we look at where he is right now, he is currently 12th, Dave, in offensive wins above replacement in Major League Baseball as far as shortstops go. So just right on the outside there of the top 10, so we're in good shape there. One of my boldest takes is that the Mariners win the American League West en route to punching their first ever ticket to the World Series. And this is going to be a fight to the finish in the American League West, no question. The Mariners will begin play today, just a game and a half back of the Texas Rangers for the top spot in the West, and they have yet to really play their best baseball. Their expected win-loss, Dave, is 50-47. They're currently 48-49. So we're hoping for that positive regression to really find its way through here. And then finally, for the Texas Rangers here, Wyatt Langford hits 25 or more homers and steals 25 or more bases. Now, Wyatt Langford has dealt with a handful of injuries so far this year. And, you know, looking at his total statistics, thus far, he has 9 home runs and he has just 6 stolen bases. So we got some work to do there. But if Texas finds their way to the division title, you got to believe that Wyatt Langford's going to be a big part of it.
0: Let's talk about this division in totality, because I think you and I, for the beginning of it, we saw the growing pains here from Seattle, or maybe just kind of the hangover effect from a year ago when the deep run they had arguably should have gotten to the World Series. I know that they don't want to talk about Game 7 against Toronto. And yet, we both look at Texas and say they're obviously right now in first place with that game-and-a-half lead, a very viable choice to win this division. Do you still, though, look at Seattle, even though they're a game under 500, that the team with the highest ceiling in this division would still be the Mariners, that if they find their way in, and here's where it's going to get tricky. I guess the American League is so down that you might be able to tread water, be around 500 and still be a wild card team. It's a possibility this year, but how important is it? Or is it the most important factor that you better win this division if you're going to make real inroads here in the postseason?
1: I think they're fine. I'm not worried about the Mariners, and knowing that Jerry Dipoto, their general manager, has already kind of come out and said in so many words, not only are we going to be active, we're going to be shopping for a middle-of-the-order bat. We are very comfortable in talking about trading one of our starting pitching assets, and I know a lot has been talked about Luis Castillo as that one that would be jettisoned for that right-handed bat that they'd be looking for. The Rangers, you know, with that rotation, and it's a sneaky good bullpen for where the Rangers have been this year. And I don't think a lot of people know. You might, though, after watching the All-Star game. Jacob Blatts is their closer. He's been arguably one of the best relievers in baseball all year. And it's a no-name bullpen, if you will, Dave. Not a lot of stars as far as recognizable names that are occupying that bullpen. But it really begins with DeGrom, Eovaldi. They made the big trade for Mackenzie Gore. Kumar Rocker has been very good for them so far, and they're hoping to get Jack Leiter back. Unfortunately, he had the ankle surgery, so it could be some time before they potentially see him. So I think they have a little work to do offensively. Langford came back off the injured list Wednesday of the first half, that final week. So they're going to be viable. Now, they have a hell of a start, Dave, to the beginning of the second half. Texas is going to be in Atlanta to take on the Braves. Then they come home to face a surging Chicago White Sox team tied for first in the Central. And then we get a showdown series between them and the Seattle Mariners a week from today. So Wild West indeed, but I still like my preseason prediction that the Mariners will indeed hoist the American League West crown.
0: You know, it's a team I've asked you a lot about in the last couple months, just kind of monitoring where they are and whether or not, we don't know what they're going to do with their big stud in the middle of the lineup here and one of the leading candidates here to win MVP, Yordan Alvarez with the Astros. They are plus 210 to make the postseason. They are 4 games under 500, yet not only right there for the division, but right there for a wild card as well. What do you think they will do? Because if you move on from Alvarez, and you can get a king's ransom back. I'm not saying they should not do that, Jensen, but in the context of this bet to play Houston at over 2-1 to make the postseason, I would have to know that they're holding on to Alvarez, and at this point, I don't know that we can bank on that.
1: I think they are. I don't think they can pitch. They are just dreadful in the rotation, and that they are going to get a lot of calls about Josh Hader, their closer. He could really bring them a really nice package, and I'm looking at you, Chicago White Sox. If you want that back-end bullpen arm, now that Boston has really surged, I don't think the Red Sox are looking to trade Aroldis Chapman or Sonny Gray anytime soon. So I would pivot. I don't think Houston has the horses to be able to do this. And ironically, you look at their schedule, I think Houston, they play Baltimore at home. The Orioles, I think, could be sellers. Miami is where they will welcome the Marlins in next Monday. We obviously know how high we are on Miami and their prospects for the postseason. And then Houston has to go to Chicago to play the White Sox. So you better win all three series if you're going to stay in this race. I just don't see it from a starting pitching angle.
0: And I hate to white flag it for my nomadic A's, but Jensen, I mean, the last 2 weeks before the break, is that just the death knell that they can't recover from? I mean, obviously 14 games back here below 500.
1: Man, you look at nine straight losses and their pitching stinks. The problem, Dave, you're playing in a Triple-A ballpark, and their offense is great. But just ask the Tampa Bay Rays what it was like trying to pitch in a spring training complex at George Steinbrenner Field last year. It's a market difference. When you play at a big league park, you get big league results. And unfortunately, the Athletics pitching not getting the benefit of the doubt.
0: When we come back, we're on a record watch here at the British Open. And what about those Motor City Kitties in the NFL? We'll discuss all of that and then some right here on VSiN by the Books.
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22: It's a fantastic Friday on Money Moves, and you're not going to want to miss a second. We continue to unveil our top 25. 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A couple of our guests have some great bets, including a goal scorer prop that you're not going to want to miss. And training camp begins in the National Football League. 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

0: hour. It is VSiN by the books. Dave Ross right here at the Men's Gaming Hall in Franklin, Kentucky. There's our closer, Jensen Lewis, back home in Cleveland, Ohio. My man, hopefully today we get some clear air in your neck of the woods and along a lot of these parts here in the United States, and also our friends and neighbors to the north in Canada. Lots to get to here. We're going to have Stephen Hennessy join the program later on this morning. We'll get a live update from the British Open, the Open Championship, as they call it. And we do have some history potentially in the making there that we'll get to here. Anthony DeBundo is going to join the program as well to break down two more matches in the FIFA World Cup. One that everybody's talking about, certainly, with Argentina and Spain. And yes, there is another one, maybe with golden boot implications for England and France. But potentially, a record round is underway as we speak. That's where we begin our highlights and headlines.
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0: All right, Jensen, right now, Scottie Scheffler is still the betting favorite to win this edition of the Open Championship at Royal Birkdale. But ironically, the last time we played at Royal Birkdale was 2017, and the lowest recorded round in the history of the British Open happened at that tournament in 2017. It was Brendan Grace who shot a 62. Well, the Australian, Lucas Herbert, right now is through 14 holes, and he is 8 under par, a clean card. He is 8 under for the round, 8 birdies, no bogeys, Jensen. He's got another par 5 to play. We could be looking potentially at a 61, and we've never seen that in the history of the British Open.
2: Yeah, kind of hope he comes back to the pack a little bit, because we've got a couple yeah. of our outrights that have really started well today, too. Colin Morikawa, for me, have him at 31-1 to win the tournament. He is currently 3-under for the day, 5-under for the tournament. That makes him tied for third. Patrick Reed, who you and I have at a very large number to win this tournament, mm-hmm. I believe I got him at 62-1. He is 6-under for the day, the second lowest round out on the golf course. He is now tied for seventh at 4-under for the championship. We were looking at the cut line. It's kind of been bouncing back and forth between even par yep. and one over. And as it pertains to our no-fly zone candidates, Brooks Koepka, right now, if it stayed there, he is one over for the tournament, and he is through 11 holes now. So it could be teetering right there. I know you're looking at Xander Schauffele, who is also even for the day but one over for the championship. We will monitor that as we move forward.
0: Yeah, it's going to be fascinating, because some big names. Rory looks like he might be moving closer and closer to being safe inside that cut line. He's back to even par for the championship. But again, if it moves to even, you don't want to be sitting on that with a couple holes to play. You just never know what could happen. We'll keep you updated there. And again, Stephen Hennessy is going to join us later on this morning to tell if there's any adds that we should make. I don't know. Should we think about Lucas Herbert right now? Because he looks like the guy to beat at Royal Birkdale. We assume Spain is now the team to beat on Sunday when we get to the World Cup final. They are the betting favorite at -$1.50 to hoist the cup. Now, again, to do it in regulation, get a smaller number there. But you're going up against Messi. You're going up against Argentina. You're going up against a team that just figures out a way, kind of despite all odds, to get it done. They did it against England with a late comeback and a late flurry. Jensen, I guess game script would go part and parcel here with the handicap as to how we think this thing's going to play out.
2: Yeah, I haven't gotten there yet, but I wrote down three specific wagers that I think I'm going to get to for the final. I think it's going to be a multi-unit play on Spain to win, to lift the trophy, if you will, bypassing the 90 minutes in case it is a draw there and we need extra time. God help us if the final comes down to penalty kicks. How crazy would that be? I hearken back to the elite defensive control and the record, only one goal conceded for La Roja so far. So I think that's where I'm getting there. I do like the under correlated play there at 2.5 at a little juicy price. And then I may get cute, a little half money play, half unit play, I should say. Spain to lift the trophy and parlay that with the under 2.5. That's a nice little plus 172 price on DraftKings right now. As it pertains to the third place match, I think I can take Mbappe to score any time. I think there's enough ego there that he's going to try and at least be the top goal scorer, if not have an outside chance at the golden boot here. So we'll see kind of where it works. We'll talk a little daily docket, why it's a different play. Golden boot winner versus top goal scorer, because they are drastically different prices, at a lot of different sports books in that regard.
0: And very quickly, Jensen, because I think it's a point worth noting, because I was inquiring about maybe Mbappe removing himself from the contest, but in that anytime goal scorer, you can't get kind of handcuffed, if you will, to his replacement, correct?
2: FanDuel does a super sub insurance where if your player that you bet the goal scorer on is subbed off, then it carries over for that substitute. So another way to kind of get a little multiple bites at the apple, if you will. So we'll see kind of where, again, I won't make that play until I see what the starting 11 is revealed before the game on Saturday afternoon.
0: You notice I'm already into the fantasy football talk, the handcuffing for the running backs, right? We're already getting in that mentality. Second half of the baseball season, Jensen, is underway. Mets get the win yesterday 4-1. Boy, the air conditions in Philadelphia were not good, as we know, in the Northeast. They've not been good as well, but they get the game in. Christian Scott was fantastic in this win for the Mets. He's kind of been a bright spot, maybe with Nolan McLean, that you could look at some young guys there in that rotation. But, Jensen, we talked about it a little bit off the top of the show as well. When we saw this, that we were wondering, are the Mets going to stand pat? Are they going to answer calls? Sounds like Christian Scott, if you're calling about him, they're going to hang up the phone on you.
2: Yeah, there's only a handful of guys that they'll entertain, or they will not entertain, I should say. And yes, he's one of them, A.J. Ewing, Carson Benj, Juan Soto, Nolan McLean. And not a surprise, the fixtures for the future are where they are. Congrats. One play yesterday. The under 10 gets home with no sweat whatsoever. So we're 1-0 on baseball bets to start the second half.
0: Yeah, there we go. And the Mets undefeated in the second half. Best team so far in the second half. But that's all we have as Mets fans to hang our hats on. Speaking of young guns and futures and cornerstones, I think the Reds feel like they've got theirs in Chase Burns, and they have paid him handsomely to do that. In 7 years, $105 million extension. Jensen, look, I think we'll get to the business of baseball in a second, but from a kind of phenom type thing, where are you on Chase Burns? Because I get it. I don't know if he's going to win the Cy Young this year with the Miz and some of these other young guns. I don't want to see his form below that radar, but man, has he been impressive here in his short stint as a hurler for the Reds.
2: Right now, Chase Burns 22-1 in the National League Cy Young market on DraftKings, trailing just Zach Wheeler and Chris Sale, who are 14-1 apiece. Christopher Sanchez is 6-1, and Jacob Mizrowski, as you alluded to, almost a $4 favorite. That has come down a little bit. He was upwards of $5 before the All-Star break. So again, a little issue of workload for him. Dave, we just want to get this out of the way. In a Lewis Ross administration, we don't serve propaganda. Unfortunately, the ownership and MLB commissioner's office want to do that. If you're an MLB.TV subscriber, you were served all kinds of propaganda about why a salary cap is needed because, you know, the mid and small market teams are not able to survive. Just would like to put it on the record, that contract that Chase Burns just agreed to is the third largest guarantee in Cincinnati Reds history. Mid to small market team. I guess that we're going to have to, you know, push back a little bit, owners. Yeah, you know you've got money to spend. It's just a matter of if you can get off your checkbook to do it. So nice ad, though, for the future, as you said, David. We got Burns. We got Hunter Green, Andrew Abbott. You hope Nick Lodolo can be healthy for a whole season moving forward. They got the horses. We got to see what they can do for the offensive resurgence now.
0: This was such an interesting story that we're seeing come out of Miami. Tyler Hero is no longer in Miami. He's in Milwaukee. But he played with Bam Adebayo for 7 years. He got to an NBA final, got real close to winning some things, and you felt like, oh, well, those guys must get along great. Apparently not so much. And we see this from Shams Charania. Says that an NBA spokesperson, if you don't know what the story is, Bam apparently punched Tyler Hero right there in the face. And, we're going to let those guys handle their business. There's going to be no action taken from the league. Pat Riley, of course, who does a great job of running the Miami Heat and traded away Tyler Hero to Milwaukee, mentioned that. And also in the same breath, could they be going after maybe the biggest free agent still left in the NBA offseason?
3: I was remiss in mentioning one guy, and I don't want to get knocked out. You know, Bam was one of those guys that came in here, too. Yeah, we landed the plane. Now there's another one we have to land, but I just want to welcome Giannis.
0: Okay, so that's an introductory press conference for Giannis. We're talking about let's not get knocked out by Bam Adebayo, and maybe we get another plane here with LeBron James. I think you in Cleveland would say that's fine, but it would be, you know, it's interesting if he went back to Miami, not just talking about going back home to Cleveland. It sounds like that's what Pat Riley is alluding to there, Jensen.
2: Just checking some of the prediction markets here, Dave. We have had a pretty big surge in the last couple of days from the Golden State Warriors. They are now level at 33% with the Cleveland Cavaliers on Kelce, actually. And that's kind of interesting development here. Miami is the third option at 16%, and they have kind of moved up a little bit as well. But that's kind of significant. I know there's a social media clip out there where Steve Kerr was driving out and had his window rolled down and made mention like, oh, yeah, we got LeBron. You can put that on social media. We'll see. It's so fluctuating. Can we be done with it already? I'm so sick and tired of the narcissist that is LeBron James. It's always about him. Let's move on. Other business of the offseason to attend to.
0: I did not think we'd still be talking about LeBron at this stage of the offseason as to where he would be playing, but that's what we're talking about. That's what Pat Riley's talking about. We'll figure out exactly where that plane lands, as Riley referenced. Okay, when we come back, Jensen, let's go to our friends in Detroit. Those Motor City Kitties, what type of bounce-back year could Dan Campbell and company be in store? We'll discuss next right here on VSiN Fun Books.
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0: 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Let me ask you this, Jensen. Now, it says a Beeson studio tour that comes in this great prize package from Beeson and Winner's Circle Proxy. What if they said, we want to tour the Mint Gaming Hall, the Circus Sports right there in Franklin, in Kentucky? Would you come back for said studio tour if they choose this one over our friends back home in Las Vegas?
1: Oh, yeah, absolutely. We would need every show on the network to hype that up. We'd need a little live camera there. It would be a great way. You know what? We should probably do a week of shows. Everyone should come. Bring the entire weekday and weekend circuit.
0: I agree.
1: For a week. And maybe we should do that in football season or college basketball season. Get the powers that be. That would be fun. Hey, the hotel is right on property there, so you don't have to worry about that. Just getting from the – and, oh, by the way, we can break some bread there on site or a host of different places in downtown Nashville. Let's make it happen, people. Love to see where that could go.
0: We're saying, look, we get it. If you want to choose the Vegas studio, if you win this prize package, we get it, but you can choose us too. We're right here. Detroit might be that forgotten team. Hey, we're still right here, and I wonder if they still are, Dan Campbell, those Motor City Kitties, a team that we should keep on the periphery this year, because a down year last year. Let's make no bones about that for the Lions. I know they had injuries, but, Jensen, you can kind of make that case about a lot of teams out there in the National Football League. They're not going to make excuses and or give you any pity. Look at the win total, right back up to 10.5 for this team that only won 9 a year ago. To make the playoffs? Playoffs. You got to lay $2, $2.05 right now to make the postseason, to win the North, which the Bears won a year ago, plus $1.50 to win the NFC and get to the Super Bowl. Don't think we've ever seen that happen in the history of Detroit football. That would be plus $8.50 to do something we've never seen before, and obviously win it, which has never happened, 17-1. History's never on this team's side, Jensen. And I know that Dan Campbell, when he took over the job there, that was one of the things, and I know people laughed about it, the bite in the kneecaps. Go back to that introductory press conference years ago. He talked about changing the culture in Detroit. They were close 3 years ago. I feel like they've taken a couple steps back since then, Jensen. In order to take that step back forward, do you think they have enough in-house to get that done this year?
1: Listen, this is one of the intriguing stops on our daily gridiron, because I think this division, we've said, and I don't think it's overstating it, it could be the most competitive division in football. And you know, knowing what Chicago did last year, Green Bay looking for a bounce back, and from the injury bug, knowing that Minnesota, who we just talked about this week, is in that position if they get the quarterback right, boy, the weapons around them look pretty good. And now you see where the Lions are and kind of the darlings of a year or so ago, and a lot of people high on this squad. Plenty of changes, specifically on the offensive side in the coaching ranks here. You get the new OC in Drew Petzing coming over from Arizona, passing game coordinator Mike Kafka, formerly the interim head coach there for the New York Football Giants. John Morton was let go. Calvin Shepard remains as the DC there. So some stabilization on the defensive side. But I think the offensive line overhaul was something we looked at last year, and they really made it their priority this offseason. You go and get Cade Mays from the Panthers, 3 years, $25 million to start as your center. Larry Borum and Ben Bartsch come over as offensive tackle and guard reinforcements. They did trade David Montgomery to Houston and I think Juice Scruggs could be a center/guard, however they want to deploy him out there. Plus, they get the 2026 fourth rounder, the 2027 seventh. Just, again, another good little cap move there in draft capital to be able to acquire. And then they drafted Blake Miller from Clemson, number 17 overall offensive tackle. He's expected, Dave, I think from the reports we've seen, that he will start at right tackle. And, of course, the All-Pro, one of the greatest to do it, Penei Sewell, will slide to that left tackle spot. So I would say mission accomplished on paper, this was what they wanted to do. You get the line of scrimmage right, and they can go back to doing what they did really well with running the football. Let Jahmyr Gibbs now take over as that lead back. And for fantasy implications, you don't got to worry about David Montgomery anymore. So this is a true three-down back situation. They did bring in Isaiah Pacheco in on a one-year deal. So, Dave, to me, they addressed the biggest need. Now when you look at the schedule, they should be able to take advantage early on. They have the Saints at home opening week. Then they got to go to Buffalo. It's going to be a fun one there to open up the new stadium. But then it's a pretty, I want to say easy, but it's very advantageous. Week three against the Jets. Then they've got the Panthers. Then they got the Cardinals. They don't play a divisional game until week six against the Green Bay Packers. So they should be in great shape. Anxious, your thoughts just on the expectations. Because on paper, Dave, it's the easiest schedule in football, schedule strength-wise. Where do you have them in your crystal ball this year?
0: My worry about that, and again, it's really smart to point it out, I'm concerned that this year's football teams that they're going to play that have that quote-unquote weakest schedule will not be the same the following year. And so not that I throw it out completely with the bathwater here, the baby of the strength of schedule, but I don't think these teams are going to be the same that we can judge that off from a year ago. You hit on a couple key points for me, which is one, the offensive line. And you mentioned getting back to what they do. Well, they used to hammer you, right, with that two-headed monster, and then they didn't do that last year. And then remember Johnny Morton? We talked about it in real time as it was happening. They got off on the good foot, and Johnny had been there, so we thought there was continuity of the offense coordinator. And then I felt like Dan Campbell panicked last year when he fired Johnny Morton early in the year when things were still kind of going well. And I remember we talked about it specifically on the show. We ran a soundbite from Dan that said, hey, I'm going to be in charge of this thing. If it goes bad, it's on me. Guess what? It went bad. It's on you. So you made a change when I didn't feel like they needed to make a change. And I remember saying, I'll give you the benefit of the doubt. You're the head coach. And you felt like you could get better by calling the plays. They didn't. I'm not saying that he was worse than Johnny Morton calling the plays. But the proof is in the pudding. And it did not pan out that way. So now you go in and get Drew Petsing coming in from Arizona. And offensively, I think you could look at some of the things that Drew did there in Arizona with Jacoby Brissett and kind of pass happy and the way that they had that. And I look at that and I go, well, if Drew runs that style of offense here, that's not exactly what Dan Campbell normally likes. Because he is normally one of those run-first guys. Everything's off play action. We get everything off the run game to set it up for Jared Goff. Well, Drew is kind of different normally in the way that he calls offense. So I'm thinking that this offense is going to be completely new. It's going to look very different than what we've seen in years past. And what I see happening, Jensen, is a lot of drop back from Jared Goff and a lot of getting the ball out of his hands quickly. And that could be Jahmyr Gibbs in the pass game. That could be getting the ball out quickly, but not these, you know, deep set plays, play action off of the run game where you throw the ball over the top, which we've seen a lot from Jared Goff in years past. I don't know, Jensen, that this offense is going to look exactly the same as we're accustomed to, and because of that, I'm a little nervy about playing a win total over 10.5 with this football team, because I thought Dan Campbell got a lot of things wrong. I like Dan, but we're going to call a spade, and he said, put it on me. If it doesn't go well, I'm going to put it on you. And I feel like it's got to look better, and hopefully with the hiring of the offensive coordinator, it's going to look very different than it looked a year ago.
1: Yeah, interesting. Okay, so I'd love to ask you this because we always look to map out certain spots, but you are in Circus Survivor, and you're in leagues that have to hold teams back for, you know, the Thanksgiving week or Christmas. Oof. Little Bears, Lions, you holding Detroit for Thanksgiving Day. Where are you mapping out Survivor usage for the Lions this year?
0: I mean, it's normally one of those tenets, right, that if you're in there, you don't want to use a team that you're going to have to use for one of those standalone Thanksgiving Day games. You don't want to use them early. But do you really want to trust them in that spot? I mean, look, if you get that far, it's probably a good problem to have, Jensen. This would be a team that I probably would try to hold because of the rules. Now, look, if your rules are different and it does not equate that to be a standalone, then I think you could look earlier. You could look week three, say, against the Jets. You can look at the last column late in the year at home against the Titans, perhaps. Could be spots if you wanted to save the lines till later in the year. But, Jensen, I'm going to wait on them because I'm a little nervy about what this football team, the way they closed last year. And I think a lot of us in the betting market are assuming that they're just going to bounce back to kind of pre-last year Lions. And I think you know the saying, when you assume, you make an ass out of you and me, right? So they made an ass out of me last year. I hope the Lions don't do that again this year in expecting the bounce back that might not come. You are watching By the Books on VSiN, the Sports Betting Network.
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6: My name is Erica, and my son Kaysen is a patient at Shriners Children. 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

0: next three holes. That would tie a course record of 62 set back in 2017 by Brendan Grace. If he goes one under and he's got a par five to play, we could see history in the making. He is the outright leader right now at the British Open. We'll update that. But we got plenty to get to in the world of soccer and also some very interesting news in the world of basketball. That's where we begin today's edition of the Daily Docket.
1: Your snapshot of odds, trends, and futures. This is the Daily Docket.
0: I think most of the people we've talked to will talk to Anthony DeBundo later on, too, about this World Cup. I don't know that a third-place game is necessary. We will get one between England and France. But it does feel odd, Jensen, when everybody is just talking about Argentina and Spain, and, oh, by the way, there is a second game. Could you make the argument that the, quote-unquote, easier game to handicap is the one that has less meaning?
2: No, actually. I would say the easier one to handicap is the one that has all of the implications riding on it. Let's start with the third place match, because I do think this is ripe for I still think France is the side, if you're picking a side, I still think France is that because of the emotional issues that it was such a crash out for England the way they lost, okay, to Argentina. Yes. And I think that in and of itself, like, France just got dominated, period. Like, I think they were tuned out, you know, with about 15 minutes left to go. So it was like, okay, we're not winning. It is what it is. England, because you had the lead and you blew it the way that you did, mentally, yeah, where are you for Thomas Tuchel's crew to get in there? So here are the three bets I wrote down. I'll get your thoughts on it. I think it's a multi-unit play on Mbappe because there's still enough ego there that he would want at least top goal scorer, if not an outside chance of getting the golden boot. Secondly, I think France to win for probably a unit and a half is probably where I would get to if I'm going to play it for the reasons I just stated. I just don't know if England have the heart in it or the mindset of we really want to compete because of what just happened. And then finally, I would look at an over 2.5 goals or both teams to score. Because I do think, and I believe history would tell us, in these third-place matches, it would be a little more open, if you will, because you don't have, you know, hey, if we don't win, then we're going home. You know, it's just like, let's go. This is kind of an exhibition, right, if you will. So that's where I would portion it, Dave. I would go multiple units on Mbappe for an anytime goal scorer. I would also take a unit and a half on France to win, and then I would probably do just a straight unit on the over 2.5, just knowing where these two sides are mentally.
0: You know, and that's the match, of course, tomorrow that we're talking about here with England and France. I say this all the time in context with the NFL, and I'm completely picking up what you're putting down, and I call it the hangover effect, where sometimes one loss boils over into two. Certainly the week before, if you felt like, man, that's a game we had won, and it's just human nature. I think it's hard to put that aside and go, all right, let me get back up and get ready for next week, and that never happened. So I think your point about England is well said. And the fact that it should be, you hate to say it this way if you're France, we got beat by a better team, so that's kind of easier to stomach, you would think. Now, look, I'm sure they're saying we didn't play our best game. We know we could play Spain, but you played them three times and you lost. Before this World Cup, you played them twice and you lost too as well. So I think it's hard to make the argument that France was actually the better team all along and just kind of had a bad day. So I think almost you can stomach that. But then you're going to go, well, we know we're better than England. So I'm with you on that maybe France is a way to look in that one. And then when we get to Argentina and Spain, and I've talked about this in context with, say, a great player, an all-time great player in Messi, like a Jordan, like a LeBron, like an MJ, when you get to the final stage of your team event. So it's still a team event, but you have that one star of stars. Jensen, how do you think Spain attacks him? Do they attack him and say, you know what, our defense is so good, we don't need to overextend on the great Messi, and we can go ahead and mark everybody else up and play you guys straight up?
2: They haven't changed who they are. And I think that's been the calling card for Spain, regardless of opponent, regardless.

0: of attacking structure, Spain hasn't changed. And I would say how technically sound they've been, their possession, they press when they need to. I still can't get over that they've only conceded one goal. I mean,
1: that's amazing.
0: That is still wild to think. And so why get in front of this freight train of being able to, you know, just limit not only opportunities, but just shots on target, you know, for opposition. And hey, Argentina has been, you know, that black widow, man. They just will get you right at the end, and that's been what they've done here in this tournament. As I handicap, I don't think I'm getting anywhere on player props just because Spain have been so stingy on allowing goals. So it's hard for me to get there. What I would do, though, and I do think Spain ends up winning it on Sunday, I will probably play Spain, and I'll probably lay the $1.50. What's that? At DraftKings, $1.50 right now. Probably a multi-unit play on Spain to win, you know, lift the trophy. I will play the under. Just I don't think much changes here, Dave. I think Spain hold on to the ball. They find their opportunities when they do it. They're not going to be overzealous in trying to send numbers forward. It's just not been their style so far. So I would say under 2.5 in the 90 minutes plus stoppage time for a unit and a half. And then I'll probably get to that parlay of Spain to lift the trophy and the under 2.5 parlay together.
1: If you saw my mouth drop, if you're watching on FanDuel Sports Network or on YouTube TV, that's because Lucas Herbert has just made another birdie. He is now 9 under par with 2 holes to play. Currently, Jensen Lewis, if he just pars the par 5 and the par 4 finishing hole, he will shoot a 61, which will be the best round in the history of Open Championship golf. And think about the history of Open Championship golf, by the way. The birthplace of golf here was over in Europe. He has now moved to co-favorites in the betting market with Scottie Scheffler at plus 440. The Australian, Lucas Herbert, is now 9 under par. He is 3 shots clear of Jackson Subaru, who's in the house at 6 under. We are watching potentially history unfold right before our very eyes. We'll get back to that here in a little bit. But Giannis Antetokounmpo was introduced yesterday down there in South Beach with Pat Riley, who's such an interesting guy, right? And you look about, you know, Pat's days with New York and certainly with the Lakers and now with the Heat. And he is a winner, and, you know, Pat's not going to mince words with you here. And if he wants a star, he normally goes to get a star. Well, he's got his star now in Giannis. And Giannis talked about a conversation that he felt interesting with the great Pat Riley.
2: You know, getting the phone call from Mr. Pat, it gave me a lot of closure of like, okay, now it's a new beginning. And I was, you know, be a little bit vulnerable with him. I was like, you know, I know you guys think I'm this like big, tough beast, big plane, you know, and all this stuff. But at the end of the day, you know, I'm human, you know. I have my emotions, and I was like, I'm scared, you know. I'm like, I'm kind of scared. This is different. I never expected, obviously, I have, you know, so much respect for you. And when I was younger, I told him, I said, when I was younger, we had the practice here. And I went to your office, and I was like stooping around, you know, to kind of see what the great Pat Riley was about, because his office is right there next to the court. We had the conversation. I told him, I'm excited. I'm going to work hard. I'm going to do whatever I can for the team to respect and you guys' culture and history. And hopefully I can leave a mark here.
1: Jensen, you know me well enough by now. You know, I like that when you know your history, when you pay respects to people that have kind of paved ways for you when you're younger in the game. To hear that from Giannis, that's got to be a really good sign if you're a Miami Heat fan, that like part of the allure was the great Pat Riley and to kind of know what he's all about. What do you make of that? Because I think sometimes we get in the athlete bubble of today and the athlete's about the athlete and they're about their paycheck. And that's it. It feels like there's something more there with Giannis and Pat Riley.
0: Going to be interesting to see what he does. You know, again, always trying to fit in a new place, going to take some time. I don't think they're done. Business of the offseason, not done for the Heat. But anxious to see kind of what they do from, you know, the complementary pieces at this point. Is it LeBron James? You know, that's a lot of mouths to feed for what they've got down there. But hey, when healthy, still one of the most dominant players in the entire association.
1: By the way, that vulnerability of an athlete where he says, I'm scared, to Pat Riley, is that something we just don't hear athletes say that, not at that level, right?
0: Yeah, he's going to be fun to watch. And again, it's a place where there's a lot of things to do, but much different media scrutiny than where he was in Milwaukee.
1: Oh, yeah. By the way, you were never scared. I know that. You just took the ball whenever they said, here, Jensen, here's the ball. Go take it and get on the mound and give me three outs. When we come back, we got a great matchup in Oklahoma this weekend in the UFC. We'll break it down next right here at VSiN by the Books.
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1: Oh, it is getting real now. We are on a historical watch right now at the Open Championship. Lucas Herbert is 9 under par. He's playing the 17th hole. It's the par 5. And Jensen, we're kind of split-screening this thing to keep you updated here, people. I just kind of pulled that approach on 17, went a wide left, so he's going to try to get up and down. If he did do that, it would be for 10 under, but he might be in a spot of bother, as they say, right now in the 17th hole. He's at 9 under par again. Nobody in the history of the British Open has ever shot 61 or better in a singular round of golf. Lucas Herbert is trying to do that. Scotty Scheffler, I do not believe, is teed off as of yet. And we do have some notables that might miss the cut. Wyndham Clark's a guy I thought would play very well this week. He is not. He's 7 over par. He's going to miss the cut for sure. And Jensen, maybe a bigger shock than those guys is Matty Fitz. Matt Fitzpatrick in all sorts of trouble here. That might be the biggest surprise to date if that holds and he misses the cut.
0: Yeah, I am. I just got in. DraftKings has a boost, an all-purpose boost, I believe, today at 25%. I just took Tyrrell Hatton, boosted to almost 3-1, plus 294 exact odds that I got for a half unit at a top 10, including ties, finish here. Again, we were very high on him at the beginning of this week, at least I was. And I just think knowing where we are with some of these numbers, I think he lines up pretty well, Dave, with, you know, where we could be. So, again, Hatton going to be teeing off right after we are done, I believe.
1: Okay.
0: And I think he is one. Yeah, he's one under, so he's tied for 34th right now. But to get into the top 10, he would just need he'd need a minus four. So he had four under. Okay. Yeah.
1: Sure.
0: So I think he's in good shape. So that's where I added 10:04 Eastern tee time. Tyrrell Hatton, a live ad for me for a half unit, boosted to almost 3-1.
1: And again, that's for the tournament, right? Top 10 for the tournament that you
0: correct.
1: Have?
0: Yes, correct.
1: Oh, I absolutely love that play here, Jensen. I think a very smart ad there. Because again, not saying Lucas Herbert can't run away and hide from everybody, but if he has a bad round, boy, you could be looking at a lot of guys fighting for the top spot here. Kyle Morikawa is well positioned as well. He's sitting at 5 under par. Jackson Suber's in the house at 6 under par. So some Americans right now pushing the Australian. Let's get to the UFC, because you normally don't get this, Jensen, where you've got two former champions doing battle this Sunday. And I know that all the talk, we're still exhaling with Conor McGregor and Max Holloway from a week ago. It's a really interesting card. Dricus du Plessis, the South African, is minus 250 against Kamaru Usman. Usman's one of the greatest 170 champions we've ever had. He's moved up to weight in his elder years here to 185, and yet he's looked pretty good moving up to 185. I know there's concerns about his knees. I had Doug Vasquez on First Strike this week, and we talked about this very intriguing main event. Very interesting main event that we're going to get in Oklahoma this weekend here with Dricus du Plessis, former champion of the world, against another guy that was down in weight class, one of the best that we've ever seen at 170 and now moving up in weight here. When you see Kamaru Usman in this version of Kamaru against DDP, what do you make of the ultimate grappler back in the day? And then we question his knees. Can he still be that same guy? But he's looked better and better as he's moved up a weight class.
5: Yeah, I mean, he looked great in his last fight out against Joaquin Buckley. I believe he was the underdog going into that fight and was able to pretty much ragdoll Joaquin Buckley. I am on the DDP side here. I think it was weird that Kamaru Usman, he is at the end of his career. He's getting up there in age, obviously a legend. You could put him in the conversation for the best welterweight of all time when he was on his run. But the fact that he was kind of wishy-washy, waiting possibly for that Islam Makhachev shot at 170 and kind of hesitated to go back up and fight DDP, and I don't blame him. I mean, DDP lost to Khamzat. We know what happened in that fight. I do think that was a bit of an anomaly for DDP. But DDP is the younger, fresher guy. I got a chance to speak to him yesterday, and I saw a change in his demeanor. He seems very more calm and relaxed and more praiseful to his opponents. He was very respectful when talking about his loss to Hamza and his upcoming opponent in Kamaru. So I am heavy on the DDP side here, and I like him to probably get a finish at some point.
1: There it is. We'll find out if he's going to be able to get that finish from Doug Vasquez. Shameless plug. Please check out First Strike with me and Rob Moreno, a weekly here on the network, wherever you get your podcast. Great show. Really enjoy doing it with Rob every week. El Modelo. He's got his Modelo Plays 2 that we're actually being able to show now on First Strike. So, Jensen, you can actually see those numbers in real time. A nice addition to the First Strike podcast every week with Rob. But I kind of see it the same way here with Dricus du Plessis in the main event. Normally, I don't like to back 250 favorites, but remember, I did back Max Holloway last week in this spot against Conor McGregor. I got him at 205. Remember, he ballooned almost to a $3 betting favorite. I have so much respect for a guy like Kamaru Usman, but DDP is one of the most awkward fighters we've seen at 185. And he's just a big, I don't want to say clumsier, but he's like a bigger, kind of lumbering guy out there, but he can kind of fight you both ways. So the hands aren't classic with the hands. It's not necessarily aesthetically pleasing to the eyes, but he can be very effective. He's beaten some of the best middleweights we've ever seen, like a Robert Whittaker. We know he's beaten Sean Strickland twice to win the belt. I would argue I thought Strickland won the first fight. Clearly, he won the second fight. So he's been in with the very best in this 185-pound division. Remember, he submitted Israel Adesanya late in that fight in the fourth round there. So, Jensen, I kind of see it the same way, that maybe late DDP might be able to get a stoppage of Kamaru Usman, and I have a ton of respect for the former 170-pound champion. I just don't think at this age and this stage of his career that he's going to be able to turn back the hands of time and upset DDP, who I believe believes that, I know he didn't look great against Chimaev, even though he went all five rounds, that after what we've seen happen with Chimaev against Sean Strickland, you do that MMA math, I think DDP thinks, if I beat Usman here, I'm going to be right back in title contention. And I think that's the way he's looking to springboard here Saturday in Oklahoma. So again, please check out First Strike wherever you get those podcasts. Jensen, I do want to update what's going on at the British Open very quickly, because I just saw that Lucas Herbert on 17, I'd mentioned he was in a little bit of trouble. He hit his flop shot to about 4 feet. He's going to have a relatively short putt to get to 10 under par, Jensen Lewis. So again, we'll see here. We're in real time here, and we'll talk to Stephen Hennessy later on this hour. We're getting to uncharted territory here. If you get uncharted territory, I should say. People always mistake that terminology. That he should be getting to 10 under par. I don't think anybody saw this coming, not only on this golf course, but any major championship setup.
0: Remarkable. Updating also, that cut line still at even from what it's looking like, bouncing back and forth here. Brooks Koepka now 2 over through 13. He was one of our no-fly zone plays. I played him to miss the cut. Barring something miraculous here in the last five holes, he is going to be out. Matty Fitzpatrick, it bears repeating, remember, so outspoken about how gambling and betting is a huge issue that these golfers are facing. I'm wondering if the live bets and the pre-tournament wagers on Matt Fitzpatrick were too much for him to bear. And as one of the guys that was looked at to be one of the favorites to win here, it looks like that is going to be too much for him to overcome. All those live bets and all those unruly fans having Peronis out on the course, too much for Matt Fitzpatrick to overcome. I'm sure we'll hear why live betting and pre-tournament betting needs to go away for his poor performance. On the other side of it, a couple of guys you and I very high on. Chris Goddard up, man, it's been back and forth for him, right? Bogey on 13 after a birdie on the par 3 12. He's still 1 under, so he's hanging around here. Ludvig Åberg is 2 under for the tournament, 3 under for the day through 13. That's a good one. We will continue to have a watchful eye on our boy Patrick Reed, who is just bogeyed, unfortunately, on the 16th. So he drops a shot back, but he has had a great one of the low rounds of the day. And Colin Morikawa also gave back a shot on the 15th. But these are looking really good for us. Our no-fly zones are going to be one we follow. Victor Hovland, also a big, juicy miss-the-cut play for me. He will tee off here in about an hour. He's at even par, right on the cut line. Rory McIlroy, 2 under, right on even par for the tournament. Oh, he's on the cut line too, so let's see what happens. A lot of golf this afternoon that we will be following for sure.
1: We just had a jump on the screen. That's because Lucas Herbert missed that birdie putt on 17. He did tap in for par, so he's at 9 under par with one hole to play. But he just went from the co-favorite with Scottie Scheffler back to over a 6-to-1 betting choice here. And those are the only two guys Scottie Scheffler, and Lucas Herbert on your live numbers that are single digits to win this tournament. And right now, Scottie Scheffler, before he begins play, is 7 shots back of Lucas Herbert. That's the respect for world number one. So much more to get to. Don't go anywhere. 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

0: the top of the hour. VSiN by the books. Dave Ross right here at the Mint Gaming Hall in Franklin, Kentucky. Our closer, Jensen Lewis, back home in Cleveland, Ohio. Lots to get to this in this final hour. Stephen Hennessy is going to join us. Live update of maybe history in the making right now at the Open Championship over there at Royal Birkdale. And Anthony DeBundo is going to join the program once again. Boy, it's been a lot of fun talking World Cup soccer. We get to do it for one more day here, Jensen, and one more hour as we're going to break down Argentina and Spain for all the marbles on Sunday. But I mentioned that we might have history in the making right now. That's where we begin our highlights and headlines. And I totally screwed that up, Jensen. That's on me. I've been watching this, trying to get a feel for what's going on over there at the Open Championship. Lucas Herbert is playing the 18th hole. But I want to talk some baseball with you, and that's why we're talking Daily Diamond, my friend. So slip lane right now. That's on me. Operator error. But with baseball now being back in the second half of the season, Jensen, what are you going to be looking on early and often here?
1: Yeah, okay, so with all of the issues here in the Midwest because of the wildfires in Canada, I'm anxious to see what happens with some of these East Coast and Midwest-based games. It sounds like, Dave, from where we are here in Cleveland, the Guardians host the Pirates for a three-game set to start tonight. Really good matchup. Jared Jones, Gavin Williams. Everything I've heard is that it's all systems go. Our air quality index here is a bit better than where it was yesterday. The Mets and the Phillies did play an hour earlier than scheduled first pitch time. They moved it up from 7:10 to 6:10 yesterday because of deteriorating conditions in the air quality yesterday. So if that's any indicator, then I think everything goes off without a hitch. That being said, we do have a day-night doubleheader in Boston between Tampa Bay and the Red Sox. They will play at 1:35 Eastern. And, Dave, that one will be Griffin Jacks against Jake Bennett. Really two hurlers that have been outstanding to finish the first half of the season. Anxious to watch it just because we get some day baseball, period. But as I look at it right now, I would lean the under 8.5 in that game, the way that both those guys have been at the moment. I do want to wait and see what some lineups look like, particularly for some of these starting pitching matchups. But that's my early lean there for game one of Rays and Red Sox. We do get Dodgers-Yankees at the stadium tonight, 7:05 Eastern. That is going to be Roky Sasaki against Gerrit Cole. Now, traditionally, I would look at that game and say, oh, I'd love to take the Dodgers at a short road favorite price. The problem is it's Roky Sasaki. So I think I'm going to wait to see where the market kind of goes here a little bit. That is my early lean, would be the Dodgers. I'll take the better offense against what's been an inconsistent Gerrit Cole. But I don't want to lock anything in yet until I kind of see where lineups are, particularly for what the Yankees would run out there. And then kind of see where the chips may fall. The only one that I would look at really right now as one that kind of jumps out to me, not only from a money line perspective, but a total, I would look at two offenses that really were great headed into the break. And let's go to Wrigley Field, okay, where the Twins and the Cubs are going to do battle. It's a high total, Dave, of 10.5. But I really actually like both offenses to get the better of both these starting pitchers. It's going to be Bailey Ober against Colin Ray. That's an 8:05 Eastern first pitch. But I would, if there's a total that I would jump on right now, I like the over in that one. The Twins, one of the highest scoring teams in the first half, along with the offensive resurgence here of what the Chicago Cubs have done as a team. Just wanted to bring up the numbers here real quickly from an offensive standpoint. If you go back to July 1st here at the beginning of the month and you look at the offenses in Major League Baseball, Chicago is at a 2.2 offensive wins above replacement. That's one of the best marks, only beaten by Miami, Washington, and Pittsburgh. The Minnesota Twins are 11th there since July 1st. So I like both those offenses to continue in what should be some interesting conditions. As I mentioned, with the wildfires, we know Chicago was a place that got hit really hard yesterday in the air quality index. Mm-hmm. But I would expect if this thing goes off tonight, we should see both offenses take advantage.
0: If I'm picking up a little bit of what you've been putting down here over the course of this week, as we've kind of really looked ahead to the second half of the season, I know Milwaukee's a massive favorite to win that division at minus 575. The Cubs at the second betting choice at plus 450. Do you see value in that number? Do you think at the end of the day that even though it looks like Milwaukee in a landslide right now, that things could tighten up towards the end of this regular season?
1: I need pitching to kind of come through a bit more if I'm backing Chicago. And the problem with that is they need an opportunity to kind of get healthy rather quickly. You know, Edward Cabrera coming back from a hamstring issue, same with Jameson Taillon. I think I would rather play a little differently here. If I think the Cubs are getting in, and the market is overwhelming that they will, you got to lay $5.25 for the Cubs to make the postseason. I think I'd be a little more intrigued at the Cubs +850 to win the National League, and then I would rather take my chances on a monetization in either the wild card round or if they make it through into the divisional round. So that would be where I would go. World Series wise for the Cubs, 17-1. You know me, cross-board parlay time.
0: Oh, yeah.
1: A little Spain to win the cup, parlay with the Cubs to win the World Series is 29-1. Okay. I think I need to get into the 20s if I want anything to do with the Cubs right now, the way they're currently constructed.
0: One other series I just want to get your thoughts on, and I wonder in context of the trade deadline coming up August 3rd, Cardinals and Diamondbacks are going to begin an interesting series today. With those two teams, maybe one overachieving and one maybe kind of, I don't know, where they might think they should be in the D-backs here. Clearly, the Cardinals have overachieved from the beginning of the year. How soon will GM's front offices say, based on what the start looks like in the second half, before we decide if we're going to add or sell at the trade deadline?
1: Yeah, good question. Okay, unique schedule, for the Cardinals to start. They will begin in the West Coast, taking on not only the Diamondbacks, but they'll also play the last-place Angels. They will come back home and ironically have to make up a game against the Diamondbacks. So Arizona's got to come east. They burn that off day on Thursday the 23rd, and then the Reds are in town against the Cardinals. That's a really easy schedule for St. Louis to start the second half. They need another starting pitcher, I think, just to guard against. I mean, if you're going to take St. Louis seriously, I think they need a frontline starting pitcher. Dustin May's been great. McGreevy's been awesome. Libertor and Leahy have actually pitched really well the last 2 weeks before the end of the first half. Yeah, viability and again, Dave, this is an exercise in if you put St. Louis, who right now, let's see, standings wise, I think they would be the second wild card behind the Cubs. They would have to play. They'd be on the outside looking in. My apologies. Miami is the last wild card. St. Louis is a game behind. Okay, so I would need a frontline starting pitcher, I think, to take them seriously, man. In a wild card series, I'm right. Saying that the Cardinals would be underdogs against all three of the current wild card teams: the Cubs, Phillies, Marlins.
0: Even
1: yeah.
0: the fish.
1: I don't know if I can buy stock in them. I would need to wait and see if they take care of business against this soft of a schedule to start. Then maybe they get a little more bullish and swing a little bit bigger.
0: I think I know your answer, Counselor, as I redirect this question to the American League side for the Orioles and Astros beginning a set today down there in H-Town. Do you think the die has already been cast there that both these teams do not have visions of wild card grandeur and say we will be selling and we've got some big assets we could sell come trade deadline time?
1: Yeah, listen, Baltimore is right there. You know, they're two back. Astros are one and a half back. But are we really serious if we're Baltimore? I mean, they've got Houston on the road, then they got to go to Boston, then they come home against Atlanta. There's going to be a lot of calls about Taylor Ward. I think they would If they kind of fall on themselves in these first three series, you got to trade Taylor Ward. I think they'll get some calls about Trevor Rogers. I mean, again, just left-handed frontline starting pitching. They certainly would be stupid if they didn't listen to that. Houston, as we talked about, looking at my bold takes earlier in the program, I think Josh Hader is going to get some run. I don't know what they do positionally. I can't see Yordan going. Christian Walker is going to get a lot of run. Right-handed power, middle-of-the-order bat, first baseman. Christian Walker will certainly be a guy that they have to entertain. It's a big contract, but they're going to certainly have to entertain it.
0: All right, Joe. Joe and Jensen, we do have history here about to be made. Lucas Herbert has got about a four-footer on the 18th hole. If he knocks this in, Jensen, I undersold it. It's not the lowest round in the history of the British Open. It would be the lowest round in the history of major championship golf. That's a PGA, that's Augusta, that's a United States Open. This would be, if he can complete it, we'll be able to tell you that on the other side. We're looking at history and a potential 61. He is currently your leader at 9 under par, and it looks like we're officially about to get history to happen on our watch, which is kind of cool. Stephen Hennessy is going to join the program from Golf Digest next. We'll talk more about what is happening right now overseas. It's getting wild at Royal Birkdale. We'll discuss with Stephen next right here on VSiN by the Books.
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6: This is the Bloomberg Business of Sports Report. The New York Yankees are in advanced talks to raise nearly $3 billion of financing from Apollo Global Management. The financing package is expected to comprise mostly debt and some equity, with some funds to be used to refinance existing debt and the remainder for growth opportunities. The deal would mark the biggest investment Apollo has made in U.S. sports to date, as the firm seeks to specialize in lending long-term strategic capital to sports leagues and clubs. If Lionel Messi leads Argentina to an upset victory against Spain in its World Cup title defense this week, it will cap a profitable final stretch of games for U.S. betting firms. According to a Bloomberg Intelligence report, gambling companies including DraftKings and FanDuel likely cashed in when both underdogs Spain and Argentina won in the semifinals after the favorites England and France lost. With a Bloomberg Business of Sports report, I'm Michael Buck.
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1: There is no shortage of betting opportunities this summer, from daily Major League Baseball. 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Wow. In the immortal words of Jack Buck, I don't believe what I just saw. Lucas Herbert had a putt for history. About 4 feet was what it looked like. And he missed it. So he's got to settle for a tie of history. A 62 is in the house. He is your clubhouse leader at 8 under par. Stephen Hennessy, kind enough to join us right now from Golf Digest, managing editor. Give him a follow on X at @S_HennessyGD, and joins us on the Progressive Guest Line. Stephen, we're watching this in real time. I'm sure you were as well. Boy, when you've got a chance to do something no other person in the history of major championship golf had the opportunity to do, and you miss it, I know it's a 62, and he's going to feel great about that, but boy, I think that one's going to sting a little bit as he walks off that 18th green.
2: Oh, my gosh. I mean, you know, take nothing away from his amazing round, which is still, you know, one of the six best ever in major history, but, I mean, that was kind of an all-time choke job right there. I mean, not even close. I mean, we saw him make a ton of amazing putts all day, and I mean, for that not to even have a chance was, I mean, clearly he knew the history that was up for grabs there, and it, you know, it kind of reminds me of like Phil Mickelson was going for a 59 at TPC Scottsdale back a few years ago when he was on the PGA Tour, and you know, had about the similar length putt to shoot that 59, and you know, again, that putt just kind of rimmed out. But this one, yeah, not even close. So unfortunate for Herbert. I think the golf gods are kind of happy that the record doesn't get to 61. It remains 62. And fittingly, the first time a 62 was shot was at Royal Birkdale in 2017 with Brennan Grace. So I thought there was maybe it was going to be a little cyclical with Herbert shooting the 61 to break the record. But you know, now everyone who's chasing Herbert, you know, 8 under and then 9 under, it's only one stroke, but that's going to make a huge difference, I think, for the afternoon wave, looking up and seeing, oh, I'm only 5 shots back or 6 shots back. That's a huge difference and a momentum changer going into tomorrow.
3: Oh, my gosh. Stephen, one of those situations where we might put a pin in it and remember where we were, because we know every stroke so critical, especially heading into the weekend at a major championship. I think that's the operative word. We got some big names that are not going to be playing this weekend. Let me start with your reaction on Matthew Fitzpatrick. My goodness gracious. +4, one of the guys that I think a lot of people looked at his recent form and felt he would be in contention. I mean, barring something wildly unforeseen here, he is going to miss the cut. Thoughts on what you saw out of Matty Fitz and just how it really came undone for him yesterday and today?
2: Yeah, I mean, he was probably the most tipped golfer if you looked at all the experts on, you know, golf Twitter and all the content online. Everyone loves Fitzpatrick this week, you know, in his home country. The year that he's had, you know, was probably the PGA Tour Player of the Year up to this point, 3 wins, you know, still probably is the front runner, maybe him and Goddard, depending on what Goddard does this week. But that was not foreseen at all, given what Fitzpatrick has shown, and that's his iron play being so good. And we sort of knew controlling your golf ball around Birkdale is going to be so important. So, you know, for that to kind of leave him, it's a huge disappointment for him. And, you know, now to see his brother is up on the leaderboard, you know, 3 under, he's T9, and he's going to be going home. You know, the roles are really reversed for the Fitzpatrick family here. So that's going to take some getting used to, but you know, his brother is also having a great year. Fitzpatrick just, you know, the bounces of Lynx golf sometimes that could cause things. And he's playing with Rory McIlroy. Maybe that was a little extra pressure and, you know, the moment got to him. Who knows? You know, he still had a great year, but, you know, these two rounds clearly didn't have it. And a lot of golf gamblers are disappointed after these 2 days, that's for sure.
1: Yeah, that one we did not see coming for Matty Fitz to miss the cut. It looks like Rory McIlroy safely in. He's having a good day. He's under in red figures now as he'll make the turn for the weekend here. And again, that stroke you mentioned from Herbert, it will be big if you're only 6-7 mm-hmm. back from where you could have been. Scotty hasn't teed off yet. He is the betting favorite at +415 to still win this, Steve, and he's at 200 par when he starts his round today. Where are you on Scotty from what after you saw on day one? And would you look to add anything to your card if it's not Scotty ultimately over the weekend?
2: Yeah, Scheffler was impressive yesterday. You know, he talked about it after his round. He probably only missed two shots, and he was really penalized by those shots. It was the approach into 17, the par 5, you know, goes into some weird lie behind the green. He ends up making bogey. One other shot got away from him, and like he said after, he felt like he didn't get anything at all out of his round, and he still shot a 68, and, you know, it was only a few back coming into today. And, you know, the ball striking numbers all looked good. The putting numbers were just kind of even. So, you know, Scheffler is the favorite for a reason. I'm sure he's going to do the same thing today, if not better, shoot a 66 and, you know, be a few strokes off of Herbert's lead, and, you know, he probably ends up winning this. In terms of who I like to add, I did bet Cameron Young in the middle of his round, and then I turned it on, and he proceeds to make a bogey right away, so that's just my relationship with Cameron Young summed up to a T. Yeah, I think Tommy Fleetwood has a run in him today too. He also didn't really get much going at all yesterday, and still shot one under. I mean, he's right there. A bunch of great names are right there. John Rahm, Tommy Fleetwood. You know, I think you could even go a little further down the board. I wouldn't worry about the number Herbert's at. I know he's at 8 under, but he's never even been close to a position like this. He's going to falter eventually on the weekend. So I think if your guy is anywhere within 7-8 shots currently, I mean, look down the board, you're going to get some good value on some pretty good name players. And Chris Goddard was someone I liked coming into this round, and he has a decent round going as well. So yeah, ton of value out there, ton more golf to go. And, you know, don't be dissuaded if your guy is 7-8 shots off Herbert's lead.
3: Yeah, well, Stephen, that gets us to Rory McIlroy, who right now 3 under for the day through 14, 1 under for the championship. A guy that I really like that's going to tee off here shortly, or at least within the hour. Tyrrell Hatton is 1 under for the tournament. I added him for a top 10 finish, including ties on DraftKings, right around 3-1. Is that afternoon wave, from what you've seen, going to experience the similar conditions from what we saw yesterday, and would that behoove us to kind of look towards some lower scores for the guys who have yet to tee off?
2: Yeah, I think they're expecting similar weather to what we saw yesterday. It was typically like a shot. The afternoon wave shot one shot worse than the morning wave, so probably something similar to expect. But, you know, we still saw a number of good rounds yesterday. Obviously Jackson Suber's 65 came from the afternoon wave too. So yeah, Hatton, you know, his approach numbers yesterday were not that great, and that's kind of atypical of him. But, you know, I think when you look at stats at an Open Championship specifically, you know, you get one or two bad bounces and that throws the stats off. So, you know, I'm looking at everything else looks green on a stat profile, and you look at the longer term approach data, and Tyrrell Hatton's one of the best approach players in the world, so I expect him to go out and shoot a, you know, 200-300 today, get right back in the thick of things here. I mean, that's such a fun group with Bryson playing so well and Scottie Scheffler. Also, you got to have a little action on that group. So yeah, I like Hatton to kind of keep climbing up that leaderboard. I think a top 10 is a good call.
1: Only have about 30 seconds to go. Where are you in the whole Nick Faldo, Bryson DeChambeau? This guy doesn't have a strategy out here to how to play links golf.
2: Man, I can't get enough of that. And then Bryson, you know, further digging in, saying the word strategy three times in his, you know, little interview on Twitter. I just hope Bryson keeps playing well so we keep getting more of this going forward on the weekend, because I can't get enough.
1: Steven, great stuff as always, man. We appreciate your time. No better person to have on right now, as we almost had history unfold right before us. Still tied for one of the best rounds we've ever seen in major championship golf with that 62. Check him out at Golf Channel. Does a great job there. And again, S_HennesseyGD on Twitter. Anthony DiBundo is going to join the program before this hour is over, talk all things World Cup. And we've got our best bets that are coming up next right here on VSiN by the Books.
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1: The Circus Survivor documentary is back for another season. This one is bigger than ever. 7 all-new episodes kick off every Wednesday, starting July 22nd at 9 p.m. Eastern. Episode 1 is going to take you inside the growth of the most electrifying contest in all of sports betting. 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

0: should have some representation from Beeson by the Books.
1: No, this is not a business trip outside of recreational business. If we want to get paid to come to the production meetings, I think we can do that.
0: We can organize
1: that in the contract extension. But, yeah, it's going to be fun. Great to see. It will be great to see David and Tom, Vegas football proxy for us out there, and did a great job for us last year. Excited to jump back into millions again this year, too.
0: We're going to have Anthony DiBundo join the program next to talk all things World Cup with a big finale coming up on Sunday. We had a great conversation with Stephen Hennessy in the last segment. Perfect timing for Stephen. He laid it out perfectly that Lucas Herbert, yes, it's a great round, a historic round of 62. It should have been a 61, a gag job on 18 to not set the lowest round in the history of major championship golf on any of the four majors. So he's got to settle for that 62. Does open the door for guys that we like. And we wonder if that door will still be open if you want to add plays to a guy like Bryson DeChambeau. If you missed it, we referenced it with Steven when we played it earlier in the program. Please like, subscribe to the Visa by the Books podcast. You can listen on your time. And that this whole Nick Faldo, six-time major champion, three-time open champion, said that there was no strategy, that Bryson DeChambeau has no strategy, an idea of how to get himself around a Lynx golf course. And then Bryson proceeded to go out and shoot 3-under and mention strategy three times in his answer. Well, Nick Faldo, today, Jensen, is this a mea culpa? Let's hear from the six-time major champion.
2: The Bryson thing, strategy thing, has gone too far, as usual. Yes, I'm an analyst. I'm on a podcast. I say something, fine. But, number one, I'm a big fan of Bryson. Let's get that out. We text each other through the season, what have you. I have respect for him and his game. But it is fair to say over the last couple of years, he hasn't shown much strategy on a Lynx golf course. And I believe I know a little bit about strategy from my day. But interestingly, day one, threw the strategy thing into the ring, talked about it, did it, played it, shot a great score. Now, if he keeps doing that, and the way the golf course is playing, hard and fast, as we all know, I think we all agree, strategy will be a key to becoming the champion golfer of the year. So I do wish him all the best. If he keeps it going and keeps playing well, maybe he will be right there on Sunday to be the champion golfer of the year.
0: I know you love that, Jensen. By the way, Bryson is almost 11-1. I've seen 10-25 out there in the marketplace, third betting choice before he begins his day today at 3-under par. What'd you make of Sir Nick? I think he said it kind of nicely, right? Look, I'm an analyst now. I'm not a player anymore. Yes, I won six majors three times. I know what I'm talking about on Lynx Golf. Is that a hint of an apology there to Bryson?
1: But I'm sure that they handled it behind closed doors. We live in a day and age where we got to do these ridiculous public apologies. The guy won six majors. He can say whatever he wants. Like, I'm so sick of the social media. There are so many haters out there that are not even worth your time. I always love the ones, too, that have no profile picture, just some stupid animal or, you know, like something that looks just really ridiculous. And they try and make a mountain out of a molehill. Don't, Sir Nick. You don't owe anybody an explanation. You've done it at the highest level multiple times. You do you, my friend. You say what you want to say.
0: Yeah, and I like the fact that, you know, if they're texting each other, I'm sure they're jabbing each other a little bit too. So we can have some fun with this. You don't have to be offended for people that are not offended. I'm sure maybe Bryson was a little bit offended. It doesn't sound like he is. If they're boys, they're big boys. Bryson's won a couple of U.S. Open titles as well. So that's just major champions talking amongst major champions. Sometimes the peanut gallery here on X and other places want to be offended for the parties that might not be. It would be interesting to see if Bryson can keep this up, as Sir Nick said, to be the champion golfer of the year. We've got a new email. You can get at us by the books at VSiN.com. Jensen, we've got some great inquiries that have been coming in. I think we've got another one today. What do the people have on their mind at by the books at VSiN.com?
1: Yeah, Jimmy from the Cape, thanks for writing in again, my friend. He said, hey, fellas, I give thanks for shows like yours. Decades in the making, evolving tenfold from the days of Feast, Koken, and Alan Root, as being a full-time player now who is always searching for edges. A morning show to get the blood flowing with the overnight lines is refreshing. During breakfast is the best. Thanks for sacrificing your, quote, forever young nightlife for the people. Jimmy from the Cape, always appreciate it. He did.

0: did have a lengthy email, and he had some great questions. Dave, I'll ask you the first, because he does have a query. Dave, who is more heated, players who bet McGregor or players who didn't unload on Mystic Max and first and second round sweet underprices? And, oh, yeah, what's your opinion on the Cowboys' defensive personnel additions?
1: All right, I've got some answers for you, Jimmy. I think people that are frustrated that they bet Conor McGregor, we told you right here in the program, do not do that. We like the Max side. We talked about this last week, Jensen. If you saw what Conor McGregor posted, which was interesting, he said the official account should be of the count of the fight should be overturned to a no contest. I'll get the medical ruling out. And he said all bets should be refunded. Conor, you're not in charge of the books. I don't think you can make that call. So very bizarre that Conor's putting this out after the fact that, hey, all your bets should be refunded. Easy for Conor McGregor to say. So I think people are betting Max, or excuse me, betting Conor and Mystic Mac are still fuming about that. Now, as far as my Cowboys go on the defensive side, I talked about this with my buddy Chris Seibert last night. He's a big Commanders backer, and he says, who do you think got the better of whom? You know, we're talking about Sonny Styles going to the Commanders, and I told Chris how much I love that pick by the Commanders. But we were talking about Caleb Downs for the Cowboys, and we were both surprised that, say, a John Harbaugh didn't, who had the opportunity to take a Caleb Downs with the Giants, let him fall to the Cowboys. Jensen, you know I'm high on this football team, not just because I'm a fan. I'll be very real about them when it comes to the betting markets. If Caleb Downs, who you know well, and you know both these guys very well as a Ohio State backer, I think they're both going to make dramatic differences to these defenses as rookies. So I'm big on a guy like Caleb Downs and what he can do to affect this Cowboy defense in year one. And I think Sonny Styles, and I think you know this, we talked about it leading up to the draft, if I could have had any player in the draft, regardless of position and or where I'm drafting, Sonny Styles would have been the guy that I selected. That's how highly I think of that young man coming out of the Ohio State University.
0: All right, very good. He has a question for me, Jensen. Red Sox, hotter than fish grease, 14-2 in their last five series, winners of nine in a row, and on the road to boot. To make the playoff prices, on June 25th, they were plus $6.50. July 14th, and in the All-Star break, they were plus $1.45. Cardinals, stagnant, but against one of the more difficult schedules leading into the break, 8-9 in their last five series. To make the playoff prices, June 25th, plus $2.50. July 14th, drifting a little bit to 3-1. He says, Jensen, coming back from the All-Star break with a team rolling or 500 squad, in your experience in general, was the All-Star break being a factor in changing trajectory of that team's season, or is it most defined by the trade deadline? Jimmy, what I would take out of the two teams that you brought in here, we talked Red Sox earlier in the show, make no mistake, that rotation, should they get a healthy Garrett Crochet back and Ranger Suarez, that's as deep a rotation as you're going to have in the American League, and they can win with that. I'm wondering what they do from an offensive infusion standpoint, and as you look kind of at the offense outside of Wilson Contreras, they will need a lot more. And by the way, I can't remember if he's going to have the suspensions. I think he's still serving the suspension coming out. I got to double check that because that's critical for the day-night doubleheader starting at 1:35 today. They certainly could use middle infield bat here. They could use a little infusion. First base, they could certainly use a little infusion, but obviously Wilson Contreras plays there. What do they do between DH and first base? Do they keep Wilson back and forth? They've had Yoshida as a DH. I'm anxious to see offensively if they add, and I think a shortstop might be one that they look for. So we'll see what happens, but great stuff again. Buy the books at VSiN.com, the email address. Great viewer emails so far this week.
1: Yeah, we appreciate you, Jimmy, from the Cape, getting at us here. And I would play those Cowboy overs. I do like them this year, and adjusted win total certainly will be in my account. Anthony DeBundo joins the program next. Who's going to win for all the marbles on Sunday?
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1: We are back, VSiN by the Books. Dave Ross and Jensen Lewis. Very quickly, Sam Burns has also just made major championship history. He closed 8 under par as well, tied Lucas Herbert. We have 262s on the board. Kelly Bidwin's coming up next with Dustin Swedelson on a numbers game, and I'm sure Kelly's going to have much more to say because I think he is on Sam Burns. So, again, two guys made history today just now, concluding their rounds at Royal Birkdale. We can't wait for the conclusion of the World Cup. Anthony DeBunda has been kind enough to join us here throughout this riveting World Cup. Writer, podcast host at The Ringer. Give him a follow on X at Anthony DeBundo and joins us now on the Progressive Guest Line. So a lot of things happening overseas, Anthony, in the world of golf and certainly in the world of soccer. As good as it's get as you can get here with this Final Four, now down to two. Just as an overview, is this really as good as it gets when it comes to World Cup soccer? Because I know some people will be prisoner of the moment and say this is the best they've ever seen. Is this the best you've ever seen?
11: Well, it's going to be tough to top the drama that the last hour of the last World Cup final provided, with France and Argentina going blow for blow on that one Sunday morning in the middle of December back in Qatar in 2022. But in terms of the build-up, I mean, we haven't had a team repeat as World Cup champions since 1962. Mm. So Argentina has a chance to do that. We get a chance to watch Lionel Messi for probably the final time ever at the World Cup, the greatest player to ever do it. We get to watch him go up against the Spanish team that is the defending European champions. The two dominant continents in global soccer are Europe and South America, and the current champions of Europe are playing the current champions of South America in this matchup. We, of course, have Messi and Yamal, which the famous photo now that's been making the rounds that first surfaced a couple years ago when they both won titles on the same day is now making the rounds again to an even bigger audience. People are like, how is this even possible? You know, Lamine's father was a huge Barcelona fan, won some charity raffle, and now you literally have Lionel Messi baptizing the next player of Barcelona greatness in Yamal, who has not been at his best this tournament, but still has the ability to change the game on Sunday for Spain. He's their number one attacking player. So you just have so much. You have the past, the present, the future. You have the history, and you have two really good soccer teams. And this Argentina team, you just can't kill them. You just cannot kill them.
0: I think that's the uniqueness of the handicap, right, Anthony, is that you have, you know, the immovable force, which is La Roja, in this just historic run, only conceding one goal thus far, up against a team that if you think it's over, it's not, and then they end up beating you in the final moments. what continues in your eyes? I have a hard time thinking that if Spain didn't change for France, they certainly aren't going to change for Argentina. And it just feels like they will limit as much possession opportunity for Argentina. Like, can Argentina get enough volume forward, enough shots on target to be able to get through what has just been an unbelievable Spanish defense?
11: Yeah, I think if you wanted to be critical of Argentina at this tournament, like, they were outplayed for 65 minutes against Switzerland and England. And those are the two best teams they've played, and neither of them are on the level of Spain. I'm not sure anybody except maybe France is on the level of Spain in terms of talent and quality. But you could make the case that they got a red card against Switzerland, right? They got an advantage there and won that match because of it. And then against England, the shocking tactical display to turn off the attacking switch and just completely park the bus and defend with numbers and bring on extra defenders and give Argentina the ball for free was kind of, you know, teams being the victims of their own demise. And the criticism of Argentina would be that they also aren't very good right now at ball winning. Like, ball winning is not something this team is nearly as good at now as it was 4 years ago when it won the World Cup, when it was clearly better than France in the final. Even 2 years ago at the Copa, when it was the best team there, they have really shown their age a bit. And so now you play the best possession team in the world, and you play a possession team that isn't going to give you, like England did, a sit-off period where we're just going to kind of like take our hand off the accelerator and we're going to, you know, pull off back, hit the brakes. So you trust Spain more to hold the lead, but Spain's also not that explosive right now. I mean, even in a game where they dominated France, they created one goal from open play and it was like a little over 1xG. It wasn't like this is some domination performance in attack, because their attackers aren't playing very well for the most part. So they're getting goals from midfield and defense. It's very, very similar to what they did in 2010 when they won the World Cup 1-0 over the Netherlands in the final. I wouldn't be surprised if this ended up being pretty similar.
1: Anthony, it's interesting because I've had people that are soccer novices ask me as I'm walking in here every morning, hey, is this thing rigged for Argentina? I'm like, no. They're like, you know, Vargentino, we've heard that joke go around. Is it one of those, like, to the victor go the spoils, though, that they're going to get the benefit of the doubt because they are the reigning defending, because they have the greatest player in the world, that sometimes, even though if you're just watching it and you have no stake in the fight here, you go, wow, that seems off? Or is it just one of those deals where Argentina's earned kind of the calls, if you will, like we talk about in the NBA or the NFL?
11: Yeah, I've talked about this a bunch lately. Like, I think there is a subconscious, even if the refs don't acknowledge it, deity that Messi has reached, where he is like a god Ooh. Amongst men, and it is hard to referee him in the same and his team in the same way. And we saw this with the Jordan Bulls. People have said we've seen this with the Mahomes Chiefs and the Brady Pats. And, you know, there is a little bit of like, a, well, if we're always watching with like the microscope firmly on top of them, we're gonna notice things that go their way and maybe choose to ignore things that don't go their way. But when you have the Cape Verde players like taking pictures with Messi after he beats them and then post them on the, like the other players, the refs, like the entire tournament feels this because they know it's the last dance. They know it's the last ride of Lionel, and the country has certainly rallied behind it. The team, I mean, you can see in the Argentina team celebrations how much of this is about Messi. When Lautaro scores the winner for the semifinal, everybody runs up to Messi. Yeah, granted, he got the assist, but still, it's like, this is about him. And you wouldn't fault, you know, a referee for subconsciously not even realizing that he was maybe 55-45 in favor of Argentina instead of properly 50-50, right? So maybe there's one call or one official decision or one, you know, you're not going to book that defender who should have been booked. I think, if anything, Argentina, the most ridiculous refereeing that's gone their way has been that they haven't been booked nearly enough for some of their very vicious tackles. And you know, we saw in the semifinal, both their center backs were on yellows pretty early, and then the game did become less physical. So that'll be a big part. They just announced that Slatko Vincic is going to do the final. How he manages yellow cards is going to be really important, because Argentina is going to have to kick Spain. They're going to have to kick Spain and drag this game into the mud if they want to beat them.
0: Yeah, I agree. So that gets us to the ultimate question. Best bet for you on the final. Who lifts the trophy? Any other way you want to handicap it? And will we watch a classic unfold between these two sides?
11: Yeah, I don't think Spain are the kind of team who play classics, to be quite honest with you. And I think people felt this way about France for a casual. And like, you know, as somebody who watches this sport year-round, like, I love Spain. I think they're a fascinating team to watch as they try to keep control at all costs. But I can acknowledge that their games are not necessarily the most exciting. You know, Spain-France was highly anticipated. And I even said on our show before, I was like, you know, if this goes the way I think it is, I think Spain's going to win. Probably not going to be the sexiest matchup, because they're just not going to give France opportunities. And I kind of think that Spain will do the same thing here. And this is true when they played Portugal, when they played Belgium. It's going to be long periods of Spain having, you know, defensive possession, especially if they get a lead. So for the casual, if you're just watching this just to watch, you should want Argentina to score first. Because one, Argentina's been terrible with leads. It's been a problem for multiple cycles. They get too passive. And they've blown leads to Spain, to France, to Argentina, to the Netherlands. At this tournament, they blew a lead to Cape Verde multiple times, Switzerland. So that would be one thing. As far as the betting goes, I do like Spain. I still think they're short. Mm. My number would make the money line closer to plus 105. You can get plus 130 out there in the market. I've been higher than the market on Spain. I bet them every game, basically, in the knockouts. Actually, yes, this will be all five games in the knockouts that I've been on Spain in one way, shape, or form. So this, to me, is just – I'm not sure you can make a defense in the market as good as I have this Spain defense rated. So maybe I'm a little too high on Spain's defense, but I think they can smother them. And, like, what did Argentina create in the first hour against England? Not much. Not much. What did they create against Switzerland in the first hour? Not much. And I feel like that, to me, is still a red flag for them trying to attack an elite team.
1: All right, 30 seconds to go, Anthony. So you've got Spain to win the World Cup. What about the Golden Boot? And there's a lot of drama, certainly with England and France, that could go a long way to determine that. If you had to make a bet on the Golden Boot as where it stands now, which way would you go?
11: Yeah, so Messi's going to hold the tiebreaker, but Messi's also shifted his strategy a bit here and his tactics. He's playing more as a winger during the knockouts. He's been much more of an assister than a scorer. That's different from the group stage. They've had to do this out of necessity. I think that puts Mbappe in the driver's seat for the Boot. I would take him there. The third place games tend to be very open, very free flowing. Nobody wants to defend. Everybody's having a good time. Mbappe will want the Golden Boot. I do think he's value there in the betting odds. Because again, unless they get a penalty, I don't see Messi, free kick, pen, sure, maybe, but I don't see Messi being a huge part of their scoring attack. Maybe he's more assisting.
1: Anthony, great stuff, man. We appreciate your time throughout this, the entirety of this World Cup. It's been expert analysis. Jensen, great stuff. As always, if you want more VEASAN, of course you do, VEASAN.com, VEASAN Watch app, a numbers game. Dustin Sweetelson and Kelly Bidlin, they're up next.
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28: July the 17th, be with you on a Friday morning. Welcome on into a numbers game. I'm Dustin Sweetelson. That is Kelly Bidlin. We got you covered for the next 3 hours right here on VSiN, the Sports Betting Network. 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I did it without a reminder. What's up, Kelly Bidlin?
29: Nailed it. Got it. Good morning, Dustin. How we doing, man?
28: I'm doing good. Yeah. I woke up I updated my leaderboard on my phone as soon as I could open these eyes at 4:30 in the morning with the alarm going off, and I said, who are these people?
2: I'm sure a lot of people are doing at the Open Championship over the past couple days, yes.
28: Yeah, I was like, okay, we'll do plenty on the golf throughout. It is live, currently in action. The sun, despite the odds, still out at this course, something I did not anticipate seeing throughout the weekend at Royal Birkdale. We have a lot to get to as far as the World Cup is concerned. It is our final weekend of World Cup action. We will be sad to see it go. We have one match tomorrow for third place. We have one for the title on Sunday. I'm fascinated by all the storylines with all four teams remaining. It does, however, feel a bit un-American, though, that there is even a third place game.
2: I feel like it's 50-50 whether I'll watch it or not.
28: No, you're going to watch it.
2: It's a third place game.
28: But it's France and it's England. And there's a lot of history there. And I'm not going to start yelling the years of the wars that we've been in with all of them.
2: You're going to keep bringing it back.
28: There's good people on both sides of these wars each time. Well, not the big one, but you get my point. The French have helped us in the past, is all my point is. If it wasn't for the French, we'd still be speaking the old English. Someone tweeted us that earlier this week,
2: That's
28: and I thought it was very good. No, you're going to watch Mbappe with the golden boot. Here, I'm going to force you to place a bet for the golden boot, and that's going to make you have to watch on Saturday.
2: Oh, yeah, we dove into that market yesterday. Should I do my PSA now on that, I guess?
28: Yeah, do it.
2: Be very careful with your markets and what you're betting if you're interested in golden boot. We were talking about that yesterday with DraftKings odds. Be very careful. FanDuel has clearly golden boot, odds to win golden boot. Odds to win golden boot is not the same thing as top goal scorer in the tournament. Just keep that in mind. I've seen a lot on Twitter about way different odds floating around on this. At FanDuel, you've got Messi's like minus 200 to win golden boot. As we got it up there, we know he's going to be playing in the final, and then that's where we were talking about the assist tiebreakers coming into play. You and I were both kind of like, wow, Messi feels a little light at even money. Well, that makes sense for the golden boot race. Yeah, we were right. He that was too late. He should be minus 200. Top goal scorer, you can find him around even money, because I'm assuming if there's any ties there, that is going to be a dead heat situation.
28: Yeah, I want Mbappe, by the way.
2: Now you flipped? Yeah,
28: I flipped my mentality. One, I don't think myself, I'm not going to include other people in it, feels like sharp soccer people have given Spain a lot of credit for the style that they play with. Mm-hmm. I think if there's one team that's a really tough matchup, you know, for Messi to get one in the back of the net, it's Spain with the way they play. It's going to be limited possessions. It's going to be limited shots on net. They're going to try and smother him defensively, keep him from beating them. Because of the way Spain plays as a team, I think it's going to be tough for Messi to score. And on the other side, Mbappe has a golden matchup, right? He's got England licking their wounds.
2: Yep.
28: You've got a manager for England that's not going to be around the next time the World Cup happens. He's probably getting fired as soon as that match ends on Saturday. And then you're going to have backups in that matchup. Mm. The motivation's not there for England. The motivation for France is for Mbappe to continue to add to his legacy. I think he's going to get one, maybe two, in this matchup with England.
2: I can't wait to talk to Paul Carr, Chris Felica about this situation, because we don't know, right? You and I don't know so much of how many backups are going to play, and what does that mean for an Mbappe, right? Do stars, do you want to win this award, or do you just want to make sure you're healthy for your next actual game that matters and not a third-place game? I think these are all interesting questions. Can't wait to get into it with those guys.
28: You want real analysis on the World Cup, VSiN.com, Nigel Seeley, Alex Blowers, already with articles up on both of these final matchups. They've done yeoman's work, really. I don't know what a yeoman is, but I know that's the work that they've been doing on the website, because I use it every day to prep for the show. I use it every day to find the bets that I like, the angles. You don't blindly follow, but once you sort of get the gist of the way people who analyze the sport day in and day out feel about certain games and situations, you can come up with your own way to handicap these things. We also have the baseball second half. 28 teams get underway for their second half tonight, in case you missed it last night. The Mets victorious against the Phillies 4-1 as Francisco Alvarez goes yard twice. Brett Beatty hits a homer. Christian Scott, 5 2/3, 3 hits, no runs, no walks. We lost that prop on the over 1.5 walks, but 7 strikeouts we did cash. Plus 117 on Aaron Nola to have over 5.5 Ks in that game. But the story coming from the Mets out of that, Kelly, they've informed teams that everyone except Juan Soto, Nolan McClain, Carson Benj, A.J. Ewing, and Christian Scott are available. That's per Chelsea James, who covers the team, which a name that was not mentioned as untouchable would be shortstop Francisco Lindor, which is fascinating to hear. And as a Mets fan, I just can't help but reflect and think back to signing Juan Soto. literally Ted Williams of his generation, 27 years old, putting up monster numbers across the board. But it does feel as if the New York Mets have sold their soul for Juan Soto. And for all the transgressions of Francisco Lindor on the field, where there's been a lot of down moments, there's been plenty of up moments and clutch situations where he's come through. The one thing that I can appreciate about Francisco Lindor is the way that he meets with the media. He stands up when they're in the middle of adversity. He wants to have control of that clubhouse to motivate his teammates. While Juan Soto has made it very clear, he has no thoughts of being a leader, despite having the richest contract for a position player outside of Shohei Ohtani. Because of that, I feel like the Mets are losing their soul here if they do trade Francisco Lindor.
3: Maybe it makes sense, man. I think it's a good point.
28: All right, ACC Media Days going down in North Carolina. We will check in with Alex Dono later on in the program, live on the scene. And we're going to play two clips for you later on in the show. A crazy statement by a coach that's straight up just lying. I mean, it's one of the greatest lies of all time I've ever heard. And another head coach in the ACC apparently going through an identity crisis. But more importantly, we need to update you right now on the British Open. I look at this leaderboard, Kelly Bidlin, and there is a gentleman by the name of Lucas Herbert at the top of it right now. 8 under for today. He shot a 70 in round one. He is currently your leader with 132 as his total score, and he was one putt away from history not long before we started the program today.
3: Yeah, he tied history. A bogey on 18 sends him to finishing with a 62. He had 61 in sights. That would have been the lowest round ever at an Open Championship. Instead, the 62, he ties with Brandon Grace from 2017 at this exact same course, who went with a 62. And while everybody was kind of waiting for the Lucas Herbert, was on Lucas Herbert watch for 62, y'all forgot about Sam Burns, because my guy Sam Burns came rushing down the back nine, too. Went 8 under on his round with 6 birdies on the back nine. He also finishes his round with a 62. He is 5 under for the tournament, 8 under on his day. Those are now 3 times, let me make sure this way, since 2017, we have had 3 different courses that have given up 62s to 2 different golfers in major championship golf. Wow. This isn't just an Open Championship thing. This is just how much better golfers are these days. That's what that tells me. So, Lucas Herbert is your leader right now, 8 under. He is 2 clear of Jackson Suber, and the guy everybody seemed to forget about this week, Cameron Young, has just finished his round, too. He is 6 under par as well, tied with Jackson Suber there. Then it is Sam Burns, Sungjae Im at 5 under par, big group then at 4 under par. Lucas Herbert's updated odds. Go to the live odds for this event. Scottie Scheffler, your favorite, plus 420. Then it is Cameron Young at plus 680. Lucas Herbert, plus 890. What was he before the round? Dustin, over at DraftKings, 290-1. What was he before? What was he before round one? 280-1. And this is, we had great write-ups at VSiN.com on this. Go check that out. Myself, Matt Brown, Wes Reynolds, Matt Humans, all right now about the first round action that we all saw. The one thing that I wanted to make clear in my piece, Dustin, was there, I know there are a lot of casuals that catch on for major golf. Jackson Suber, not a nobody. There are some nobodies and some surprise names that often happen on the top of the Open Championship leaderboard, but this is a guy that has played very well. He has three top six finishes in his last 6 events. He's been playing very good golf coming into this Open. He's just never played links golf before. That's the surprise.
28: Scottie Scheffler just underway, Kelly.
3: Yeah.
28: And his first shot of the day, he's in a group with Tyrrell Hatton as well right now. I know someone that a lot of people were high on coming into this event. Also getting going in the next 5 or 6 minutes there at Royal Birkdale, Tommy Fleetwood, John Rahm, all set to tee off their first holes of the day. We will keep you posted all day long. Scottie Scheffler right now, still the favorite, plus 420. At what point, Kelly, do we just go, you know what? It's either too low, because it was about 7-8-1 yesterday, yeah, 2 days ago before this event started, or at this point in time, now that someone has set the bar for what the expectations mm-hmm. are to win this event, with the leaderboard shaking out the way that it has, do we anticipate a surge from Scottie here?
3: Man, I would think so. I think this continues with Scottie Scheffler. 2 under par, though, you're talking 6 shots off the lead.
2: I'm not going to hate that. I mean, I don't think Lucas Herbert is the guy who ends up winning this event, but I do expect scoring to continue. That was something you and I brought up throughout the course of the week. If conditions were going to be like this and the wind is relatively calm, it's really more about the baked-out golf course that these guys are having to work their way around than really dealing with any elements. So I know I mentioned it once or twice throughout the week. I'm not really shocked that we saw a couple 62s today. I think there are some. It's an open championship course. There are going to be some ugly scores. We are seeing some big names that are going to miss the cut. But these low scores are, I think, are going to be out there for the next couple days.
28: I appreciate you including me for a statement that I did not make, that you made, but it looks right. So it looks like you give me credit.
2: Hey,
28: means
2: man,
28: that
2: team,
28: I brought
2: bro.
28: Up the same thing. Below the cut line right now. Well, we're a team on this one. Matt Fitzpatrick below the cut line. Justin Rose, Jordan Spieth, Hideki Matsuyama, and Brooks Koepka all currently below that cut line.
2: A lot of big
28: They
2: games.
28: May be going home early. Fire up the PJ. See if you can... you know, group together on the way home.
2: Yeah, that's right.
28: A little carpool.
2: Might be able to save some gas money, yeah.
28: All right, when we return, baseball second half, 28 teams underway. I like this dog at plus 110 despite the opposing pitcher on an absolute heater. I'll tell you who that is next on A Numbers Game.
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28: Back on A Numbers Game, Friday. Shout out to Rebecca Black, still getting it done on Friday.
2: Yeah,
28: that
2: real,
28: is Kelly
2: man.
28: Bidlin. I'm Dustin Sweetelson. British Open leaderboard. Lucas Herbert is your leader. Historical day for him. 8 under today for Herbert. He is up a few strokes on Cam Young.
0: Lucas Herbert, any relation to Justin Herbert? If it is, I know how the fourth quarter is going
3: to
0: go.
3: Don't let it get to a playoff, that's for sure.
0: We made that joke, we kind of oversold it in the break. We thought we had something there, and then the it's delivery. It's funny, but maybe not as funny as we thought it was.
3: For people that listen to this show and hear me talk crap about Justin Herbert all the time, they're going to appreciate that.
0: Every time I look at you, I notice the thermostat in the background. It's on 70 degrees. This was a heated debate on Follow the Money the last few weeks. I told Mitch Moss and Paulie Howard that they were psychopaths. I also told Mitch that CPS is going to take his kid away. I think he said he keeps the thermostat at like 74 degrees.
3: So wait, 74 degrees? Okay.
0: Right. Maybe even hotter.
3: First of all, we'll get back to this. You know the most common question as I've lost weight, you get, right?
0: Yeah.
3: It's the one like, oh, you must have so much more energy now. And I'm like, no, not at all.
0: Oh, you don't?
3: Not at all. I could go to sleep at any time for like 4 hours.
0: You're cold now.
3: But I'm cold now. I used to run hot, but now I'm cold.
0: I need this Wegovy to kick in.
3: I need it to
0: do its magic so I can start getting cold.
3: I will say one of the nice things about working with Gil Alexander is the man is like a robot, doesn't go to the bathroom, doesn't drink water, doesn't care what I turn that thermostat to.
0: Wouldn't even notice if you put it cranked to like 82.
3: Does not notice.
0: You turned it into a sauna and there was condensation on the windows.
3: Actually, that's a good point. Let's remind me of that, Danny. We got to test the boundaries of this. Go real cold
0: or
3: real hot.
0: Does he get angry?
3: Not really. He's very level.
0: Like he's always here.
3: Gil is very level, yeah.
0: I mean, I couldn't get to that level of stoicism unless I was on multiple medications. like we're talking like an SSRI.
3: A lot of Xanax.
0: SSRI with something that also balances the anxiety. So it's like happiness and less anxiety together. I don't know what I'd do with myself. Here's my biggest fear. This is legitimately my biggest fear in life. Is actually being happy because I'd have nothing to complain about, and complaining is my favorite thing to do.
3: Yeah, it's fair. Right.
0: The thermostat's on 70, though. Back to your number. What do you keep your home at?
3: Okay. Yeah, well, okay.
0: Fat Kelly versus Skinny Kelly.
3: No, that really is, like, at home hasn't really changed. It's just more how me being out in public do I feel.
0: Yeah,
3: because
0: when I'm at home, I just want it cold. I'm willing to put on a hoodie in the summer if I have to.
3: Mm-hmm.
0: I just want my home cold. I don't know why.
3: So I'm the guy who like I change thermostat when I leave. I set it at like 70. I won't let it go too high though because I want to get home and not be like miserably hot, right? Because guess what? Breaking news: it's like 100 degrees every day in Vegas right now. When I'm sleeping, it's 66 degrees. That's where I'm at when I sleep.
0: 66 is pretty low, dude.
3: That's where I go when I sleep. 66. I need it cold.
0: I'm 69, sometimes 68. I can do 70 to 72 if I have a fan going.
3: Yeah. That's big. I don't have a ceiling fan right now in my bedroom.
0: But here's the thing that I had to eliminate from my life is the fiance does not approve of me having the small fan directly in my face. That was like a go-to for me, and apparently that
3: is just like on the side table.
0: I think that's like a very single fat man move. I don't think there's a lot of skinny people doing that, but like right next to me on the nightstand.
3: Oh, there's many people doing that. Period.
0: This is maybe the fattest thing anyone can say. It's next to my CPAP for sleep apnea is the little fan to go right in my face to cool me off.
3: I love you, man.
0: All right. We do have baseball later today to get into. Looking at the board, some things jumped out to me. And I hate being this guy, but you know this at this point of the game in betting, Kelly. Sometimes there's such an overwhelming conventional thought about a team that I just start going in my brain, you know what, it's contrarian time. And the Boston Red Sox are a team that I've heard everybody, from guests here, hosts here, callers when I go on VSiN Live on Mad Dog Sports Radio with Patrick Maher. They love the Boston Red Sox. And I'm not going to deny anyone making a case for anyone in the American League, but I think the hype has gotten a little bit out of control.
3: Yep.
0: I bring that up because Boston's taking on Tampa Bay today. It's Griffin Jacks facing Jake Bennett. And we'll do more on Jake Bennett later because this dude's been awesome. 25 years old, a 1.39 ERA over the last month. He's off 7 shutout innings against the White Sox, facing Griffin Jacks, who's been converted to a starter this year. Very good. Couple tough outings lately, but mostly good. Better ERA on the road, but a higher opponent batting average facing Griffin Jacks. At Boston, May 7th, 4 innings, 4 hits, 2 earned, 3 Ks, in an 8-4 win for the right-hander. I am going to back Tampa Bay here.
3: Okay.
0: I think we've gotten a little out of control with the Boston love. And let's also keep in mind that Jake Bennett has faced Tampa Bay before. Okay, earlier in the year, he took on these Rays, and they're used to seeing him. 5 innings, 4 earned, 5 and a third, as I mentioned, four earned runs in that game. Tampa Bay's numbers aren't crazy against lefties this year. This is a team last year, splits-wise, tremendous against southpaws. This year, just 21st in OPS, 29th in runs. But I went and looked at the numbers. They're 19-7 straight up, plus 11.6 units when taking on a lefty. They're 19-8 straight up, 11-plus units up in division this season. And then Boston, 6-10 at home in division on the year. When those trends back what I was already thinking, looking at the plus price, and when I look at these plus prices, it's just, I think it's better than a coin flip that this guy's going to win. So I'm going to take Tampa Bay and Griffin Jackson on the road.
3: Okay. All right. I like it. I know another one you're looking at a little later. Reminder, that game starts in about 3 hours.
0: That's true.
3: That is a 1:35
0: doubleheader
3: Eastern time. Doubleheader for them, yeah. Later tonight, I know another one you're looking at. Dodgers and the Yankees. Man, these are some real bad matchups
0: this...
3: for the first day back. Roki Sasaki on the mound for the Dodgers. Gerrit Cole on the mound for the Yankees. Over at DraftKings, Dodgers minus 111, Yankees minus 108. Your total set at 9.
0: Yeah, this is a tough one, man. You got Roki Sasaki on the road. Dodgers just got swept by Arizona to end the first half. Yankees went 4 in a row after a rough patch. Sasaki, though, 7.23 ERA his last four starts. Not going deep. Less than 5 innings in all of those. A 6.25 road ERA in 7 starts. Opponent batting average away, 252. It's his first start ever against the Yankees, and he's a guy who really doesn't do well with pressure so far in his career. Outside of the reliever role in the playoffs last year, I'll give him credit for that, but in terms of being a starter, it's TBD on this if this guy's going to last in the majors.
3: Mm-hmm.
0: Gerrit Cole, he's just not himself yet. Will he get back to that at 35 years old? What version of himself does he have to be with the emergence of Schlitler and Fried coming back and Rodon there in the rotation? 3 earned at Tampa Bay last go-around, 6 1/3, 6 Ks, but a 5.33 ERA over his last 5. Strikeouts are still there, 29 and 27 innings. He's better at home, 3.22 ERA versus 4.73 on the road. But if I'm doing anything, I'm thinking about the over.
3: I was just going to say, everything you're laying out sounds like an over to me, Dustin.
0: Total's 9.
3: Total set at 9, though, right? Like, this is baking this in a little bit.
0: Yeah, and what's crazy is I think I would actually back the Dodgers, even though with everything I said about Sasaki, if I was doing anything, it'd be the over of the Dodgers. Gerrit Cole against the NL since 2024 is 0-6. Dodgers, 5-0 after losing 4 of 5. They got a break. They got to rest and relax. Shohei should theoretically be a little bit healthier. Dodgers 30-17 on the road, but they're down a half a unit because they're such big favorites normally. Yankees 23-20 at home. That's down 12.4 units. The Yankees, though, they have been struggling lately. 10-15 straight up over the last month.
3: Okay, I like it. Yeah, over is what I took away from that as well. Maybe Dodgers team total.
0: Maybe
3: over.
0: Dodgers, yeah.
3: Okay, later on in the evening, Pirates at the Guardians. Jared Jones on the mound for the Pirates. Gavin Williams for the Guardians. Guardians a minus 123 favorite here at Circa, plus 111 on the other side for the Pirates. 7.5 your total.
0: I'm a big Gavin Williams guy, and I thought about when I went into betting this one, my mentality was, why or how can I back Cleveland here? And then everything led to me to Pittsburgh. So because of that, as of right now, it's a no play.
3: Okay.
0: The gut instinct didn't match the research. So Pittsburgh just swept Milwaukee to end the first half. Cleveland's won 4 in a row. Both teams coming in playing really good baseball. Jones is off a controversial start for him. 6 perfect innings, 8 strikeouts against Atlanta, where he was pulled. And by the way, I think it was the right call. Pirates have playoff aspirations. Pittsburgh has a bevy of arms. They need to keep him healthy, coming off surgery. He doesn't get the glory, he doesn't get the history, but they get to keep him in the rotation because he didn't blow his arm out back-to-back years. He's been finding his form recently, and on the other end, Gavin Williams, off 7 innings, 2 earned, 11 punch-outs at Minnesota. 3 ERA for him in 54 innings, 62 strikeouts. Pittsburgh strikes out a lot. I thought about Gavin Williams over 7.5 Ks at plus money. It was just it's the high number here. Pittsburgh 26th in K rate, third worst on the road. That's why I went there, but I'd consider at this point, after doing all the research, Pittsburgh plus money. I mean, teams after a 3-game sweep versus division rivals in an interleague series are 76-32, 70.4%. So that's off of a 3-game sweep, taking down a team in their division. Then in an interleague series next, that's 70.4%. Going back to 2017, Pirates are 16-8 in interleague play. They're also 42-30 against right-handed starters this year. So while as of right now it's a no play, Gavin Williams K's or the Pirates plus 109 right now would be the only direction I'm looking in that matchup between those two teams. It is a numbers game. I'm Dustin Sweetelson. That is Kelly Bidlin. A lot to come on the program. Plenty of World Cup coverage coming your way. But want to remind you, there's no shortage of betting opportunities this summer. Daily MLB, World Cup. We got a few articles up breaking down this weekend's action. 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
0: Dustin Austin Sweetelson in the big chair for another day here on A Numbers Game. That is Kelly Bidlin. Thanks for hanging out with us here. SiriusXM Channel 158, YouTube TV, the Visa Watch app, radio affiliates across the United States of God Bless America. Your leader right now over at Royal Birkdale British Open, Lucas Herbert, 8-under. Cam Young, though, making a move here, 6-under for him, tied now with Jackson Suber. We have Sam Burns, tied for 4th at 5-under. He shot an 8-under today, and it appears no one's really talking about that.
3: I am. I've got him outright. I've got him top 20.
0: What's the number outright?
3: 52-1. So, yeah, that would be nice. Sam Burns, keep doing it, man. Yeah, him and Lucas Herbert setting some matching history today at Royal Birkdale with those 62s.
0: You got me thinking, because you mentioned that Lucas Herbert was, what, 290-1 went outright pre-flop?
3: Yeah.
0: We talked about this, how you and I strategize with futures. If the futures we really like, we will place one regular bet, and then one a little bit, I do mine the second one a little bit smaller, or I'll split it up.

0: But look, right now, DraftKings, he's plus 870. Yeah, I think that this was a perfect example of using that strategy, Dustin, of, hey, maybe ride one of those smaller tickets and see if you can actually hold on to this for the next couple of days, and I would be cashing out the rest, yeah.
1: Yeah, yeah. So I mean,
0: Cameron Young is on his tail. Sam Burns is on his tail. Bryson DeChambeau is right there. There's some big names that are right behind him.
1: Well, and this is kind of the age-old, especially for me when it comes to betting on sports with spreads. I think about college basketball a lot. I think about the NFL and college football. And while the teams may not be aware of their roles all the time, whether they're a favorite or an underdog, mm-hmm. it is very different when you're a Lucas Herbert and you're punching up and you're not expected to do anything. But all of a sudden, when you're atop the leaderboard and there's pressure on, that's when these guys, you find out what they're made of, what their constitution is. I'm not saying to doubt Lucas Herbert. I'm just telling you he's never been here before, so even he doesn't know how he's going to react.
0: Does have a win on Liv this year, one of the Liv golfers.
1: Oh, that's still a thing?
0: That's still like day to day. Yeah, check in. I don't think anybody's making any big time
1: plans. We're waiting for that breaking news. Liv has folded operations.
0: Yeah, exactly. One of the other ones, you know what? Eagle Marine tweets and said, I'll address it. Yeah, everybody was on Matt Fitzpatrick this week. This happens. Looks like Matt Fitzpatrick is going to miss. This is also why you don't construct an outright card with one guy. And guess what? Even if everybody in the world's on someone, they could still lose. He's still 18-1 for a reason. It does, just because everybody loves him doesn't mean that automatically flips. It does. It is becoming very annoying, especially for me. I will include Dave Ross because he's gone through this with the Højgaards, I know. The pick which week is the right Fitzpatrick is becoming really annoying, because last week I was on Alex, who missed the cut, and right now Alex Fitzpatrick is 4 under par for the tournament, just 4 shots off the lead at the Open Championship, while his brother, who everybody loves so much, is going to be heading home early.
1: It makes me think about Social Network, the Facebook movie, and they call them the Winklevi twins, because it was the Winklevoss, but it was multiples. What if sportsbooks started offering you the brothers as one bet? You lost a little juice on the longer one, but you can combine them together here? What if the books offered a Fitzpatrick brothers bet to do a certain way?
0: Should be an automatic prop. This is, Eagle Marine, I mean, it's just like, this is not how you construct an outright card, right? If you're going to construct an outright card, most people are usually going with more than just one guy. I get the anger. I get when you hear everybody's on him. It feels safer than what the odds are indicating. But nah, like, this is, I've got my 3 other outrights are all top 20 or better right now. So I'm feeling pretty good overall, Dustin. I'm not beating myself up about it. Ben Griffin, I did add, actually, right before the show. I just forgot to bring it up early. Live top 10.
1: Pass post. No, I'm just kidding.
0: Right. I do it right now. He's even par through two.
1: I'm messing with you. You're allowed to place bets and not in the same second immediately mention them on the air.
0: I just felt bad for forgetting at the top. Ben Griffin, though,
1: We had to get that handicap of those 2 no bets in Major League Baseball in.
0: That's right. Ben Griffin, a live top 10, pays 7-1 right now. He was one of the guys statistically that just jumped off the page to me yesterday. One of the best after round one, tee to green. He was top 5 tee to green stats, had a really bad putting day. Putting is where you most often see regression, both positive and negative, Dustin. He's one of the more consistent, better putters on the PGA Tour. I would be pretty sure. Ben Griffin doesn't have a ton of Open Championship experience or success. That would be the fair counter here, but he's one of the better putters in the world. I think you could take a nice little long shot price on him to finish top 10, top 20.
1: We get tweets at VSiN Live, at Dustin Sweetelson, at Kelly Bidlin. Kelly, turn around and wave. You're not looking? Where is he?
0: What we got?
1: Cheap Prop Bets just tweeted us. Here to sign up for certain contests.
0: Got him.
1: Turn around and wave. Yeah.
0: Looks like a University of Miami shirt on, though.
1: No, it's a Lucky Brand shirt. It's North Dakota State colors.
0: Oh, okay.
1: It's green and yellow.
0: All right.
1: That's awesome. He's here hanging out.
0: I've won and lost some money on North Dakota State over the years. That's for sure.
1: You know what? There's some odds up for North Dakota State that I was thinking about over the weekend when I was
0: college football.
1: At it. Yeah.
0: Are they still dominating what are we calling it these days?
1: Well, no,
0: FCS.
1: I believe they've made the bump. I believe they made the move to the Mountain West.
0: Wow.
1: Let me confirm that sometimes with the Dakotas, and there's a few other states out there, the New Mexicos. At times, my brain will just revert this early in the morning where I'll go, you know what? That's the wrong Dakota. That's the wrong this. Yeah, North Dakota State, third shot on the board for the Mountain West Conference. That league took a hit. I'm not really blown away by some of these teams. I would not be overly shocked if North Dakota State just shows up and wins it.
0: Oh man, that might be we might need to play that game later, Danny.
1: I haven't done a ton of research on it yet, but there's a lot of systems in place, and it's like, just because you're moving up a level, and as someone who covered Division II, there was always this thought that, like, these certain

0: athletes at the lower levels weren't good enough. No, there's a lot of circumstances. There were injuries. There were schools that they went to didn't know how to get them the next opportunity at the next level. There were guys that said, I would rather play here versus sit the bench somewhere else and get good film. Kids go to North Dakota State for several reasons. I don't think there's anything that would lead me to believe the way that they won at FCS would have to change that all that drastically on a move up to the Mountain West. If we were talking about going to a bigger league, absolutely. But the Mountain West is good. It's a transitional league right now. It's somewhere for players who are at big schools to get a chance to play on the way out because they either lost that opportunity, lost a job, or didn't have it wherever they were. Or it's a place for someone to show up and shine early and make more money and get the bag at another school down the road. In North Dakota State, those kids are built to go there, and they're going to be able to be pretty good year one.
1: Yeah, I would think so, too. They dominated FCS for so long. What's the I think I could name a combined, like, six teams in the Mountain West and Pac-12 now.
0: Well, the Pac-12 is the one.
1: How many teams are we in the Pac-12?
0: Well, Boise's the favorite in the Pac-12.
1: That's sure.
0: That's why the Mountain West is wide open. UNLV's right. The favorite at plus 260. I love Dan Mullen. I can't bet it at plus 260.
1: Yeah.
0: San Diego State's in the Pac-12 now. Fresno's in the Pac-12. Utah State's moved to the Pac-12. Washington State is in the Pac-12. Oregon State. So it's like, it's a very... We're in a constantly evolving college football world these days. All right, we get tweets at Dustin Sweetelson, at Kelly Bidlin, at VSiN Live. We should mention, I know you were tweeting back and forth with our guy Colin Murphy. Not everyone forgot about Cam this week. He's on a little bit of Cam.
1: Boom.
0: So congratulations. Well, I don't want to say congratulations, but nice call thus far, Mr. Murphy. All right, Darren Fraser. I always want to call him like Brendan Fraser. Darren Fraser, Dustin Kelly, just two bearded bros talking shop on a Fezzik Friday. You guys are great together. Does Fezzik know this is better than fireworks? Let's make some money this weekend, boys. Fezzik doesn't like fireworks?
1: No, Fezzik is obsessed with fireworks. Like the childlike love of fireworks.
0: I'm trying to dance around this without being offensive. He loves math, too. Like, just kind of a nerd for things. I don't know how to explain this better, but... All this sort of tracks that he's mesmerized by fireworks.
1: Okay, all right.
0: I think he's into trains as well.
1: Yeah, he always takes off July 4th. He's never coming in. He wasn't coming in on July 4th. He's always got big fireworks for that. But then he is the biggest proponent of the downtown fireworks.
0: Well, those are great.
1: Like every week during the summer, right?
0: First Fridays.
1: Yeah. Fezzik's here every Friday.
0: Is it only the summer? I feel like it might be year-round.
1: I thought it was just during the summer.
0: Yeah.
1: I don't know.
0: I think it might be year-round. I've been there a time or two, sometimes intentionally, sometimes accidentally. But it's a good time.
1: Sometimes accidentally.
0: Yeah, sometimes you just like, oh, I'm here. It is a first Friday. Yeah. They are doing fireworks. That makes sense.
1: If I end up downtown late on a Friday or Saturday night, it's usually by accident, too.
0: By the way, is the concert tour happening right now? The outdoor, are they doing that this year?
1: Yeah, that's a great question. I would assume yes.
0: I've been out of town so much, I haven't kept up with it.
1: I would assume yes, but I do feel like I've seen very little on it.
0: For people that know what we're talking about, the Fremont Street Experience does these summer concerts.
1: Yeah.
0: They're free. You can just hang out. I saw Alien Ant Farm a few years ago.
1: It's names of bands you know.
0: Hoobastank played. I'm looking at it right now. Ooh, Lee Bryce, I missed on May 15th. I love Lee Bryce. That stinks.
1: I don't know who that is.
0: Fuel, I missed on June 13th.
1: Oh, that would have been a good one.
0: What's the next one? It's July 17th. It's not till August 8th. May Day Parade,
1: okay.
0: Followed by Story of the Year, Protégé. I'm a dumb person. I don't know who any of those bands are. It's Protégé. I'm really, really stupid. More on the World Cup, and more specifically, the rest of the baseball card forthcoming on A Numbers Game.
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0: Back on a numbers game, Dustin Sweetelson sitting here at the Circus Sportsbook in downtown Las Vegas. That, as always, is Kelly Midland, my bearded brother. What's up, dude?
1: What's up, man? How you feeling? I'm just learning about Pac-12 and Mountain West Conference.
0: You know
1: Texas
0: what?
1: State.
0: We're all learning.
1: Texas State moving on up. Wow.
0: Well, I would like to know what part of Texas touches the Pacific. The irony of Boise being in Idaho and being, right, there's no part of, I got to do geography right now. I'm stupid. Look, I admit I'm stupid. That's one thing I want to acknowledge before I say these things. Boise, last time I checked, was landlocked, I believe.
1: Yeah.
0: Like Washington up there would be the one that borders California.
1: What,
0: yeah.
1: What are you saying? It has to be a state that's on the water?
0: Well, Pac-12 would imply Pacific, which means the ocean.
1: Sure.
0: You're not there.
1: Before I say something dumb, is everybody in the Atlantic Coast Conference?
0: No, Stanford and Cal would be on the Pacific Ocean. No. So they botched this as well. This is the world we live in.
1: I think you're getting a little too biggie with the Pac-12.
0: Well, allowing them to name the leagues these things and then be factually incorrect, it actually began when the Big 12 had like 18, had 10 teams, and the Big 10 had 12 teams, and it was like, all right, we can just change the name now. We can't. We've now decided it's called the Big Ten, but is it 16 teams?
1: How many teams are in the Big Ten? Who was the first one to screw it up? Wasn't it the Pac-12? Because weren't they like 10?
0: They were originally the Pac-8, and then the Pac-10, then they went to 12. They actually evolved and changed their name.
1: Right.
0: But maybe at the end they didn't.
1: I think they were less than 12.
0: There's like, yeah, okay, 18 in the Big Ten. There are just too many moving parts these days. We're just going to get to a point where it's the power schools and the non-power schools.
1: Yeah.
0: That's what we're getting to. All right. Let's get back to the baseball because there are a couple games where I have plays on where I didn't understand the number. So I bet it, which usually ends up with me looking really weird. But Tigers and Angels, Kelly, what are you seeing on the line for that one currently?
1: Tigers and Angels. We have the Tigers minus 115 road favorites with Troy Melton on the mound. Angels minus 104 at home. This is over at DraftKings, 8.5 your total.
0: All right, this moved a little, and it's moved in my direction, so I like that. Minus 104 I took last night in the Tigers because everything tells me they're surging. Angels are falling apart. Angels have lost 10 of 12. Detroit did lose 2 of 3 to Philly before the end of the first half, but they'd won 9 of 10 before that. Troy Melton, 4 starts on the road, a 1.33 ERA, 0.76 ERA over his last 4. His strikeout numbers have improved over that time. And while on the other side, you have Reed Detmers, who's not been in good form, struggling 3 of his last 4. Outside of a run he had in June where he was striking everybody out, he really hasn't been that good this year. 5.53 ERA over his last 5. Worse at home than he is at road. 4.77 for him. In a small sample size, the Tigers, 7-13 lifetime. That's a 5.38 average. 2 dingers against him. I'm going to trust the Tigers' offense to get the Detmers. I'm going to trust Melton, who's been in awesome form, and maybe a reason why they might trade Casey Mize at the deadline to add some pieces to the Tigers. Detroit's 14-9 over the last month. The Angels just 29-42 straight up against right-handed starters. Reed Detmers against teams that are averaging 4.4 or less runs per game, 2-12 straight up. Those teams averaging 4.4 against Detmers, averaging 6.4. He's allowing mediocre offenses to average 2 more runs per game in his starts. Give me Detroit. Better offense, pitcher in better form. I think they get the win, and I think the number even at minus 115 right now is worth a look.
1: I dig it. I might be joining you on that circuit here. It's minus 106, too, both ways on that game. So I might be joining you on that one. Okay, we last pitch of the night. No, we got. Let's go to this one. Twins and Cubs. Now, this is one you're looking at. This is an 8:05 Eastern first pitch. Right now, here at Circa, the Cubs, minus 134 favorites. Twins, plus 120. 10.5 your total at Wrigley.
0: When it's over, Bailey Ober. Bailey Ober's on the bump for Minnesota, and he just pitches to too much contact. So if you can identify him in certain matchups with offenses that you trust to get to him, to put the ball in play, I think it's always worth a look. The wind blowing slightly out, about 8 miles an hour to center field at Wrigley, that's right on the edge of it making a real impact. Usually you're looking for about 10 miles per hour, but we could get there. But even then, 8 miles an hour will help you. Mm. And Bailey Ober, 7.66 ERA on the road this year. Opponent batting average on the road, 3.11. So put that into perspective. If a hitter faced Bailey Ober when he's on the road for every single at-bat of his career, he'd be one of the greatest hitters of all time with a 3.11 batting average. Okay, that's what we're trying to say. 32 hits, 24.2 innings pitched. That is more than a hit per inning, obviously. 10 more hits than innings pitched. Lots of contact against Chicago. Their offense has been clicking. 54 home runs for the Cubbies over their last 36 games. OPS right around 786 the last 2 months for them. Colin Ray, 272 home ERA. He misses more bats when he's pitching at Wrigley, and he can be competitive. Great at Minnesota the last time he saw them early in the year. 7 innings, 1 earned, 3 hits, 5 strikeouts. Minnesota is 2 games below 500 on the road. They are 30-14-2 to the over. I consider the over 10.5 here. Minnesota's 11-19 interleague. They're 20-10 to the over in interleague play. Cubbies 27-19 at home, 16-6 the last month. Ober's record for his team since 2024, 0-9 when taken on teams that average more than 1.25 home runs per game. All of this says fade Bailey Ober. Whether that's the Cubs team total, which last I looked I think was 5.5 at plus money, I prefer just to lay the 138. Cubs are going to get the win.
1: Okay, like it. And then last pitch of the evening. Los Gigantes at Los Mariners. I don't know how to say that.
0: Mariners probably the same.
1: Maybe. Mariners minus 167 home favorites with Bryce Miller on the mound. Giants plus 138. Total set at 7.
0: Two offenses that I just don't trust. Mm. San Francisco, they took two or three from Colorado before the end of the first half. The Mariners have lost five of six. You got Landon Roop on one side for San Fran off eight innings. Three hits, one earned, two walks, five Ks versus Toronto. He hasn't been as sharp on the road, though, a 4.67 ERA, a 2.56 opponent batting average. A little bit better with the Ks, though, just over one per inning, 53 and 52 innings. Bryce Miller was not great at Miami in his last go-around, four earned in six innings, four walks, three strikeouts. But at home, he's been tremendous this year, a .40 home ERA in four starts, 28 strikeouts in 22 and two-thirds innings. Because I don't trust either offense, and I think both starters can be really good in this matchup, more specifically Miller, I'm a big Bryce Miller guy. A lot of the trends I looked at lean towards the over in terms of the matchup, but I think this is going to be an under. I think both offenses don't get going till the middle, late in this game. They're going to run out of room to really put up points on the board or runs on the board. So I'm going to go under in this matchup between the Giants and the Mariners at 7.
1: All right, I like it.
0: That is where I stand with all of the bets today on the baseball board. We'll do three up, three down. We'll tell you who's hot, who's not, as far as Major League Baseball is concerned. But wanted to update everyone on this LeBron James situation.
1: Did you see? He's got a team?
0: No, he doesn't have a team.
1: Oh, no, okay.
0: Did you see the quotes making the rounds yesterday?
1: I did.
0: Well, for starters.
1: At the Fanatics Fest?
0: Yeah. For starters, we had Pat Riley at the Giannis intro talking about we got to land one more plane here. I guess that's referencing LeBron, or maybe it's just referencing another move.
1: Okay, I think that was. I'm glad you brought that one up first. I watched a lot of that. I know that's the easy quote to grab and attach immediately to LeBron, but like later in that press conference, he was talking about how they need to add another big. Like he was going on
0: about how they need.
1: So I'm like, I don't think we should automatically jump to those. But Riley was also doing the same old, hey, we're playing the same game as everybody else. We're waiting to hear. We've been in contact with Rich Paul. Of course, we'd love to have LeBron. Yada yada yada.
0: Well, I'm looking at the next market. For LeBron James, next team market at Cal Sheet, Cleveland and Golden State are tied at 33%.
1: Yeah.
0: That is a 6-point drop from Cleveland since yesterday. Shout out to Danny Higgins, our producer, doing work here. He gave us a little lowdown, whatever the word is.
1: Sure.
0: Shout out to D'Lo Brown, WWE reference, of how these odds have shifted over time. So this is the betting odds, and over the last couple days, it's kind of been crazy. Cavs put from plus 152 up to plus 165 up to plus 181 in the betting market. That was all just yesterday. As the Golden State Warriors have come down from plus 207 to plus 198 and at plus 198. Sixers have seemingly pretty much stayed the same. The Heat have actually dropped from plus 528 down to plus 398. It appears a little bit of steam coming in on Golden State and the Heat, but to me, that doesn't feel like sharp action. That's just reaction to people betting in the market, right?
1: Yeah, I think so. I think so, but that's all I can say, right? Who knows if there really is. I mean, geez, we talked about President Donald Trump's teleprompter guy yesterday. Like, who knows? There might be guys in buildings that know things. This is where we're living at in the prediction market world right now. But I would think this is like we see at most sports books when we talk about these things, movement based off of just headlines in the news, and people want to get involved. I think this is very wide open. I don't really know. He says he's not going to hold everybody hostage for much longer. He hasn't made up his final decision yet, but he said he's not going to hold this up too much longer.
0: Sure.
1: We'll see. I really, Dustin, I don't know what to tell you. I think Cleveland is the most likely still
0: at
1: this point.
0: No, it's Cleveland because we had a report that he's done 10 years of video footage been recorded for this documentary. If you're making this documentary, you have to tell a story, and the story is going back home for one last ride and hopefully one last championship. Who wins the championship in the World Cup? Chris Felica breaks it down on the other side of a numbers game.
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0: 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The name says it all. Speaking of names, that's Kelly Bidlin. I'm Dustin Sweetelson. It's a numbers game on VSiN, the sports betting network. Kelly, back in the day, maybe about 2-3 years ago, he'd be considered a bear in some places. When I lived in West Hollywood, I was considered a bear. I was definitely considered a bear when I lived in West Hollywood.
1: Anymore?
0: I don't live there anymore.
1: Yeah, but you don't think you're considered a bear anymore?
0: I guess. Does that travel with
1: it? Yeah, of course it travels.
0: And the OG of bears is our next guest. He is Chris the Bear Felica. He is the host of Bear Bets over at Fox Sports, and he joins us now on the Progressive Guest Line. Chris, we'll get to the World Cup. We'll get to some of the horse racing as well. But I want to continue a conversation we had during the break where you and I might be on opposite sides here, and I like the case you're making. The Miami Hurricanes. I'm a fan. You're an alum, so obviously you're a fan. -136 to win the ACC. Media Day is going down in Greensboro, North Carolina right now. I'm not willing to lay that number because I have trust issues with Mario Cristobal, but I thought your argument was pretty strong as to why they might be worth a look on the other end going against me.
2: I've already bet it. I bet it at 135 already. So like, you look at the schedule, they're going to be in the ACC championship game. I mean, they do have the trip to Clemson and that. Who knows what Clemson is going to be. But when have they not shown up for a big game under Mario Cristobal? Every big game they have, they should. And I think that Mario Cristobal kind of gacks games away. I think that narrative needs to go away. Yes, they did lose against Louisville last year with, what, four Carson Beck interceptions? I think it was four, and the fourth one didn't count because the play was called back. So they lost that game, and Jeff Brohm has always given them problems.
0: Yeah.
2: The SMU game was a game where they had eight starters out, a late flag on a weird call, wound up losing in overtime against a good SMU team. So you lost those games, and the rest of the season, and so those inferior teams that they needed to pummel to get to the playoff, they did. So I think that's a thing of the past. The only issue I have with Miami, the biggest issue concern I have is, while I believe they're going to be more talented than they were last year, you lose the guts, leaders, locker room guys on the team. You lose Keontae Scott. You lose C.J. Daniels. You lose Keelan Marion. You lose Reuben Bain. You lose Akeem Mesidor. Like the heart in C.C. Magoa. You lose those guys who not only were great players, but great leaders that kind of self-police the team. So you're going to need a Moton or a Fletcher or a Tony or a Motore, someone like that, to step in and kind of be that glue guy in the locker room. But talent-wise, they are by far the best team in the ACC.
0: I don't disagree with anything you said. I just think about maybe it's not even Cristobal. Maybe it's some of the transgressions of the past. I remember late games at Pitt a couple of years ago, Syracuse at the end of the year, Georgia Tech at the end of the – Georgia Tech was Cristobal. But you're right, including the playoffs, too. Let's factor in how big those games are. He always shows up dialed up. They always win at the line of scrimmage. And at this point, I just trust them with transfer quarterbacks. We've reached a point in college football in this landscape now. We're finding out who knows how to work the transfer portal and get players, but more importantly, how to work them in and develop them. Miami back-to-back years. Cam Ward, number one pick in the draft. That was not anticipated. Carson Beck, a third rounder going to Arizona, might start this year. And now they bring in maybe the best of them all in Mensah. I bet him 16-1 here at Circa for the Heisman. Do you think he has a chance to be a part of that elite group, or is he on the outside looking in?
2: Oh, he absolutely has a chance to be part of the elite group, because I think the winner of that Miami-Notre Dame game on November 7th is going to be undefeated and be the number one ranked team in the country going into the playoff. And I think if you have certainly the quarterback at Notre Dame, if they go undefeated, he will win the Heisman Trophy, C.J. Carr. With Miami, the only concern I have with your bet there is, do we have a situation where there's a little bit of a vote split? Does Malachi Toney get some votes? Does Mark Fletcher get some votes? I think you'd be in a really good position, but I would be concerned about that. But I don't think this is going to be a year in general where you can look at that list right now. Anybody below Trinidad Chambliss, just get rid of right now. Well, I should say Gunnar Stockton would be a guy that you could throw in there, but with the talent level at quarterback and you kind of have that separation of teams and players there, Carr, Manning, Mensah, Moore, Sain, Chambliss, like Stockton potentially. Like, it's going to be one of those teams, because one of those teams is going to be number one. One of those teams is going to be 11-1, 12-0 most likely, and one of those quarterbacks will not. This is not going to be a Fernando Mendoza coming from off the map at 100, 150-1, or Travis Hunter 65, 70, 80-1 a couple of years ago. This is going to be a very formful year, I believe, in the Heisman market.
1: All I know, fellas, is it's going to be a long college football season for this Florida State grad. And I don't want to see that ACC odds board like ever again. That is a real depressing thing to look at. Boy, 35-1 and -135. Okay, over to the World Cup, Chris. Let's head there to one of the most historic pitches in all of soccer, the Meadowlands. We'll go over there for the World Cup final here. Spain and Argentina. I think I'm going to be sitting on the sidelines, but you're loaded up with a couple more bets for the final. What are you looking at here?
2: Yeah, where Shep Messing and Giorgio Chinalia and Pele made their hay.
1: Of course.
2: Over in northern Jersey. I do think Spain to lift the cup is the play that I like the most here. I believe Argentina is going to be a very trendy public side, but I just think the way Spain have the ability to control the ball and just kind of suck the life out of the game like they did against France, like they did against Portugal. If it gets to extra time and it gets to penalties, you would think with Emi Martinez, Argentina might find a little bit of magic. But this feels like a 1-0, 2-0 type of game, just like the Spain-France match did the other day. I know there have been some reports about Lamine Yamal nursing, a thigh injury, but they say he's under no concern for missing the match. Even if he's not in, I still like the play, and you might be able to get a little better price on that because you just look at the midfield that Spain have. You look at the defense that they have with Cucurella and Pedro Porro and Boca Barsi, who has been the best young player in the tournament. They just do not allow shots. I think Unai Simone, the keeper, has made 6 or 7 saves the entire tournament. So you don't get shots on goal, you can't score. And Spain do not allow shots on goal. I think Spain win 1-0, 2-0, something in that range.
0: What are we thinking about Saturday?
1: Yeah.
0: Because this, as Americans and as non-soccer guys, for me and Kelly,
1: we got more questions about this.
0: We're kind of in the group think of, how does England get up from this? You see it from a betting angle over and over again, demoralizing loss with so much on the line, and now you have to play again. And there's no way they're going to run it back here with Thomas Tuchel for another World Cup. So his days are numbered. How do you see this one going in the third place game? We're right now in the betting market. France is minus 215 and England's plus 170.
2: I think you need to wait. I would not make any wager until you either get information on the starting lineups or see the starting lineups. Because I agree. If you look at the England locker room right now, I don't know how you get up from that. Like you said, Thomas Tuchel even said the day, like, no one wants to play this match. I would imagine, Fran, at least you could make a case that in Didier Deschamps' final match, you would think that France wouldn't like to send him out a winner. But again, do we know what type of lineups we're going to? Are we going to see an effort to put Kylian Mbappe out there or Harry Kane out there to make, maybe try and score 2-3 goals to win the Golden Boot? I don't know. I do know the only thing I am sure about in this game is that this is not going to extra time. Yeah, I don't know what the numbers are on the three-way. You could get some type of arb or a scalp on a three-way, you could probably do that, because the last thing these guys are going to want to do after suffering through the losses that they did in the semifinal is have to play another 30 minutes in the heat and humidity of South Florida, where I believe there's also a really good chance of late afternoon thunderstorms, which could kind of put a little kink in things as well. But, I would not make any way. You could even find, like, own goal at like 9-1 or so. That might be a fun little I know, Dustin, you like to throw a little funsies bets out there on some player props and such. Like, that might even be a little fun thing to watch. Like, could be a little loose play. But I would wait and we'll look at the lineups before really getting involved here.
1: Chris, minus 110 for France, draw plus 285, England plus 270 on the three-way. And then how does this affect your thoughts on Golden Boot? Do we think Mbappe is live, or is it just not a bet you can make right now because you don't know if he's going to play or not?
2: You don't know if he's going to play, and that's the ultimate thing. And I would not expect Messi to score more than one goal probably in the final against France, but he does now have the edge on assists. He's got 4 assists now as well after having a couple in the semifinal. So Mbappe is going to have to win it outright. So we're just going to have to wait and see if indeed he does get named to the 11 after not scoring and really being a non-factor in the semifinals. So I would not make a wager here because just of the uncertainty of whether there's going to be a roster turnover or not.
0: Chris, 30 seconds. Horse racing this weekend. What are we looking at?
2: Yep. I think we can start today at Saratoga. The number 8 horse, awesome check in the De La Rose. Trainer Horacio De Paz is winning everything right now at Saratoga. This horse goes back into a New York bred handicap type race. I think very live here. Del Mar opening day as well. Don't forget to fire in on Del Mar later today. The number 8, Charlie's Curlin in the Oceanside handicap, the traditional opening day feature there for Jeff Mullins. I think this horse taking back off the pace, sitting from an outside post, looks to be very good. And then the Haskell tomorrow looks like it's going to go. Obviously, the weather in the Northeast could be an issue, but the Puma is back, where he was one of the Triple Crown favorites earlier in the year, got injured, and I think he's going to be better off now for the remainder of the year, not having the attrition of the Triple Crown. The Puma 72, I like him for RSL.
0: The Bear, Chris Felica, breaking down the pony here on A Numbers Game. Thanks for the time, man. Good luck with all the bets.
2: Appreciate you.
0: I'm ready to get my heart broken by this team in the NFL. Find out who on the other side.
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0: Dustin Sweetelson in the power chair, filling in for Gil Alexander. One more day. Gil's back on Monday.
1: Back on Monday.
0: We'll find out if he did anything. Yeah, we'll find out.
1: He's playing tennis right now. I know that.
0: Is he in Vegas or is he in San Francisco?
1: San Francisco.
0: Hopefully he doesn't leave his heart there.
1: Hopefully.
0: That's Kelly Bidlin. We got a great tweet here. We get tweets at Dustin Sweetelson, at Kelly Bidlin, at VSiN Live. Trip Tepper, always a great tweeter here. This might be tweeted today because he is he's barking up my alley. This is something I was considering, and I think we're going to do it. He said, take a look at the ACC schedule for NC State. My goodness, you couldn't ask for a softer slate. He's 100% spot on. This reminds me of Virginia from a year ago. Virginia played nobody. They played nobody, Paul. They opened with Virginia on the road, ironically, in Charlottesville. After that, it's Richmond at Vandy, post Diego Pavia, App State, Louisville, who'll be fine, but I'm not scared of, Wake, at Stanford, Cal, Duke, Syracuse, Florida State, and at Miami. So hold on. They avoid Clemson. They avoid Miami. They avoid SMU, who I think is going to be very punchy this year. Now, the opener with Virginia is in Brazil. That's one thing to know. It's not in Charlottesville. I'm looking at my notes now.
1: What?
0: It's in Brazil, apparently. I don't know how I missed that. Let me confirm.
1: All right.
0: Sometimes sure. I write things down in my notes, and I'm like, is that true? Is it in Brazil? Let me just confirm.
1: I struggle enough with us putting these NFL games everywhere. We're going to go college football with, what's the matchup? NC State, Virginia?
0: Virginia, an ACC matchup we're outsourcing to Brazil. And I'm willing to bet it's not technically an ACC game. We had this a year ago, Big 12 opener in Ireland. Kansas State versus somebody, Iowa State, and it technically wasn't a Big 12 game. It was technically, they're out of conference.
1: You're probably right then. If they did that already, then yeah.
0: But based on everything I looked about NC State, and I love C.J. Bailey, their quarterback. We were just talking to our producer, Danny Higgins, in the break. I don't understand how he stayed because he's a 6'6" monster, 31 total touchdowns a year ago. And I just felt like a big school should have came and said, oh, we're trying to make the playoff. Can we have you for like 3 to 5 million. I don't know what quarterbacks are going for these days.
1: Right.
0: But offense averaged 30.2 points per game a year ago. They went 8-5. Dave Doran is boring. Like, he is as boring a head coach as you can find. He's not a motivational speaker.
1: Yep.
0: No one's going to confuse him for Tony Robbins, but he wins 95-70 over 13 years. They have to replace their running back in Hollywood Smothers. They have to replace five of their leading pass catchers from a year ago.
1: Okay.
0: But Bailey's a dual threat. They brought in some guys from the portal, an App State receiver, a Miami receiver. JoJo Trader was a former big prospect. So they brought in a couple guys from Miami, actually. And their sophomore running back, Duke Scott, takes over. We'll see what he can be. They love this East Carolina offensive lineman they brought in, Jamarian McCrimmon, which sounds like one of the names from the Key and Peele skit.
1: Yeah, for real.
0: The defense was not good last year. Could be a team we're looking at overs on. I anticipate they're getting better because they hit the portal hard. They brought in a D lineman, Aguirre from Miami, who should be pretty good. Another one from Penn State, and Dekari Nelson. Tulane edge, Harvey Dyson, who led the AAC in sacks with 8 a year ago, comes in. A Georgia corner, Andre Evans. Safety, Penn State. Safety from Penn State, King Mack, joins the fold. So I think the defense should be better, but it's the schedule. That's why you have to consider them as an overplay this year. I want to see what it's set up, though. I didn't actually see what the number was.
1: The other one I'm going to ask you, because I know I just said 10 minutes ago, I'm sick of this ACC conversation already this season.
0: You're welcome.
1: But we talked about it yesterday. Even you thought Miami was a little too short being odds-on favorites. I mean,
0: I just have PTSD, man.
1: Yeah, and look, how many teams we have now? There's 16 teams in this league, right? I guess the next question is, if we're looking, who's the next team to look at? If you're actually talking about
0: SMU.
1: Conference size.
0: SMU.
1: SMU. Okay. Kevin Jennings, we do have a bunch jumbled here.
0: Kevin Jennings is back for year three. Now they have to pick up some pieces there. They lost some guys, specifically at receiver, a little bit on the defense as well. But SMU has Kevin Jennings. They have Rhett Lashley. He's a really good coach. They have plenty of resources. That's the team I'd consider.
1: Okay.
0: I know a lot of people like Louisville. I'm not quite as high on Louisville because they're so reliant on the portal, and they do well in some years. Some years, not so much the last few, but I'm just not a believer in this team because there's not enough continuity. Clemson, it's shocking. I was ready to come in and be like, you know what? Clemson's a team I want to believe in because they have continuity. They don't have continuity. The thought is that they don't use the portal. They did use the portal this year, but returning, they return 53% of their production from a year ago, while SMU returned 62%, and Miami is actually at the bottom, 49%, but they're getting huge names in the portal.
1: Right, yeah.
0: Like, it's a little bit different.
1: Yeah.
0: I did a lot of work on Clemson the last couple nights, and I went from thinking I was going to be on their over to now I don't think I'm going to touch it because we'll do more on them in a little bit, but some questions at quarterback for them.
1: Okay.
0: All right, let's hit the NFL real quick. As we got sidetracked once again, it's what we do. I have ADHD. Mm-hmm. It's been diagnosed. I am not medicated for it, as you can clearly see every time I host a show here on VSiN. The NFL most and fewest wins market.
1: Yeah.
0: Kelly, I'm ready to get my heart broken. I'm ready to do it. Because you look at this board right now, the Rams are the favorite a little bit under 6-1. I would caution people. I bet the Ravens a year ago at the same exact number. I thought the Ravens were the surest thing to have the most wins. It was the best team in football. They stunk. Okay, now I think the Rams do feel like a team that is going to live up to it because the sense of urgency with Stafford at the end, the additions on defense, Aaron Donald potentially coming down. But you can't bet that at plus 590. I've learned my lesson. I will no longer do that. Instead, the first team that jumped off to me that I know is going to let me down is the Cincinnati Bengals at 16-1.
1: There you go.
0: Third easiest schedule. That they can potentially go 4-0 between their matchups with Cleveland and the Steelers this year. They also face the NFC South, Miami, Tennessee, and Washington this year. I just think Cincinnati's improved on defense. They're legitimate on defense. I don't know if they're great, but they're going to be an average defense. And when you have the offense of Joe Burrow and company, with the way Chase Brown emerged last year with the run game, they're going to score on everyone. It's 16-1. It's the Cincinnati Bengals. I think you always have to preface it with, this could wind up being the worst bet I ever place. Because Zach Taylor does not start fast. I think they do start fast this year because they have to. And I just think they have so many gimmies on the schedule. Mm-hmm.
1: Yeah, I think look, this is the first one that I wrote down with this. And we've talked about this a couple times, but most wins. I think you could be talked into a bet very easily in this market because the NFC West and the NFC North are so tough that, yeah, like, we're not talking about best overall teams here, right? Like, and I think Rams probably do enter the season, rightfully so.
0: No, but that's a good point because you have to keep in mind a bulk of these wins are coming in division. I want someone who's playing bad division teams.
1: Yeah, exactly, exactly. And I even think AFC North a little bit, you could make that same caution for the Bengals and the Ravens, but it's the rest of the schedules that ease up for them. Both of those teams, you brought up with the Bengals, third easiest for them, sixth easiest for the Ravens, based off of win totals for the teams that they are playing. I think that's the biggest reason why the Ravens are the clear-cut number two in this market is just because of the ease of the schedule. So, I think there's probably some value on the board. If you really like, I mean, I wrote down a few. If you really like the Bengals, that was one I wrote down. The Eagles, let's say.
0: The Eagles, I definitely considered. If you go look, they're an every other year team. And you're probably saying, sure. Well, what does that mean? It means when they fail, they make adjustments. You can say whatever about Nick Sirianni. I call him a meathead philosopher. He understands football speak. And they've made some moves here. The locker room's certainly going to be a lot smoother with A.J. Brown gone. I don't know if they're better talent-wise, but the schedules, how did they end up with, I believe, the ninth easiest schedule, or 10th?
1: And it's one of those where we're going to talk a little bit. Maybe we're going to get to the NFC East a little bit. I don't know if we're not going to get there or not. But I think this is the division we maybe know the least about heading into the season.
0: I think all four teams have a case to make the playoffs in the NFC East, and I also think there's a case where it's like, I think all four of them could disappoint this year.
1: I don't know if all four of them could technically have losing records, but it feels like all four of them could have losing records.
0: And I think Washington got better. I think the Giants got better on and off the field. I think the Cowboys, like, Brian Schottenheimer was probably the most egg on my face I've had in a long time. I thought he was an okay coach last year.
1: Me too. But also, guess what? They ran pure as hell when it came to health on the offensive side of the ball.
0: Well, and I'm not sure the defense is all that much better.
1: Okay, so there's that, right? Like, an injury to Dak Prescott, and that team could immediately fall apart, right?
0: Sure.
1: And we saw what the Commanders can do over the course of 2 years, from 2 years ago to what they were last year, right? An injury to Jaden Daniels, that could work at send you. And the Giants, I don't know if any of us really have any idea when it comes to the Giants. So, look, that's my point of view. If you like one of these teams and other these divisions, I think this could be a good market to add on them. I will probably be doing it with the Buffalo Bills. I know, big time shocker.
0: Also, fewest wins real quick. I thought about the Browns 10-1. I thought about the Steelers 46-1. Second shot on the board, the Miami Dolphins. They're openly tanking. They want a Manning.
1: I mean,
0: they want Arch Manning.
1: Dustin, I can't imagine I'll get there with this, but is this not, like, I feel pretty comfortable if I bet both the Cardinals and the Dolphins. You're obviously not getting a sexy, amazing price, but it's still plus money it would pay out in the end if one of those hit.
0: Go ahead, off the top of your head. Who is Malik Willis throwing the ball to? You're never going to figure it out.
1: No idea.
0: The sports calendar never stops. 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
30: That's what we all want.
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0: 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We get tweets.
1: What do we got?
0: It's not normally your response.
1: I know, I mixed it up.
0: Oh, it confused me.
1: We get tweets.
0: I like routine. Normally, we get tweets. They're immediately back at me.
1: It's not usually the natural response. I usually have to say that just because you screw it up with the lead in it.
0: So, yeah. You know what? I just got used to you covering my mistakes here. All right. Couple things. Steve the Proxy writes in, Lindor looks glazed over in the field with the media. The Mets have to break it up. They're pathetic. They will do the same with Soto in 5 years if they still stink. Sigh. Hashtag let's go Mets. Yeah, look, you're not right. Lindor definitely looks lost. He looks like someone who they took away his like greatest pride, which is being the leader of the organization. And even he's making mistakes this year. He's been hurt, but even when he's played, he hasn't been all that great. We've got Gizzy writing in. The Cosmos with Pelé played in Giant Stadium, so bringing back the tradition. I don't know what that is in reference to.
1: That was me making the joke about the legendary field, soccer field, that we're going to play this World Cup final on.
0: You know,
1: the Meadowlands.
0: I'm not trying to put this energy out there, but what is the Meadowlands and what are they known for?
1: Injuries. Everybody hates playing on it.
0: Yeah. Messi in his final World Cup match.
1: Oh, man. You just did it.
0: But here's the thing. Notice there have not been soft tissue injuries. Why all of our football stadiums have grass in them? Like, how do these owners not go?
1: I know.
0: Let's make the change.

0: that?
1: Nailed it.
0: I did a good job of that. I've never. That was an awesome celebration for him making a birdie on 18 to go from 2 over to 1 over, which is where I believe the cut line's at right now.
1: Oh.
0: That was the caddy's hands flew up in the background. He gave a big fist pump. It's awesome to see with these guys.
1: British Open Royal Birkdale 154th edition. And Kelly, right now, we still have Lucas Herbert atop the leaderboard.
0: Yes, we do. 8 under par. He's in the clubhouse. Cameron Young, Jackson Suber right behind him, 2 shots off at 6 under par. My guy, our guy, Matt Brown's on him as well. Sam Burns, 5 under par after his 8 under 62 as well today. Matt Wallace. I'm just going to bring up a couple of these names that are 4 under par that are dangerous. I am saying not the biggest names out there, Dustin, but they are dangerous, just like a Jackson Suber is, I would say. Matt Wallace, 4 under par, rated out very highly for me this week. Bud Cauley, I wrote about yesterday at VSiN.com. Dead wrong if you followed a matchup on him today. Not a traditionally great putter. Awesome ball striker, though. He's dealt with some injuries throughout his career. We've seen Bud Cauley win this year, which was awesome to see. He's 4 under. 4 shots back of Lucas Herbert. And then Alex Fitzpatrick, the other Fitzpatrick, who has been awesome since coming over to the PGA Tour. Watch out for all those guys. Alex Smalley, I'd include in that. Ryan Gerard, I'd include in that. These are all very talented golfers that I know most people are probably not that familiar with. And then, of course, Scottie Scheffler, who just moves to 3 under par.
1: Yeah, he just hit a birdie. It's some names I want to throw your way just from the performance in round number 2. Ludvig Åberg with a 4 under today.
0: Yeah,
1: he's now 3 under for the tournament.
0: T14, right where Ludvig Åberg belongs. Yep.
1: He's someone Matt Humans told me I'm not allowed to bet anymore. He said, don't do it.
0: Only top 20s.
1: Or first round,
0: yes.
1: And then...
0: I'm not happy with J.J. Spahn finally showing up for a tournament after like 7 consecutive weeks of being betting.
1: Yeah, Patrick Reed 4 under today.
0: Patrick Reed, big round. I know there's a lot of people that bet him. So, yeah, he goes from basically right on that cut line to easily inside of it, 2 under par. Yeah, sure, Patrick Reed, I can't argue.
1: And then Scotty, after the birdie just now, he is currently in the betting market. Still the favorite atop the leaderboard, and he is down to 4-1.
0: Yeah, hate what I saw Morikawa do. Double bogey on 18, I believe. He went to from 4 under to 2 under, so that's where he's at right now.
1: All right.
0: The one I wrote about yesterday, just bring him up again. I'm trying to pull up some of the putting stats from his round today. But Goddard was what Goddard's been one of the, you know, awesome
1: people. I got to tell you, you golf guys, yeah. you guys get fixated on one or two golfers and make the case for them every week.
0: Mm.
1: And I think everyone has been making the case for Goddard for so many weeks that it's just like, I know he won recently, mm-hmm. but I'm never going to bet him because I'm always terrified that he's become too chalky.
0: Yeah, I think that would be a fair statement heading into this event, for sure. Where he was being priced at, he was being priced at with some very class golf. The dude's won 4 times in the past year.
1: I know, but it's just like, I'm trying to think of a name last year.
0: There's a lot of what we talk about win equity, right? And we had this conversation, how many of these guys, because it's 156 guys teeing it up.
1: Can win.
0: Only one guy can win. And how many times on Sundays do you see someone struggle, crap the bed, whatever, use whatever words you want to use. Lucas Herbert even couldn't finish his 61 off here today. It's Tommy Fleetwood. We're having this conversation. Tommy Fleetwood playing at his home course. The odds are way too short. This guy doesn't win golf tournaments. Chris Goddard's won 5 times since the guy won a golf tournament last. That's crazy. So when you talk about win equity, sure, there's some guys like a Goddard who you are right could become overvalued, who could easily not make a cut because they have a bad round, right? And that happens. But I also have the confidence where that guy's game's at, that he can go out there on a Sunday and win against anybody. And maybe that's me being a little too bold to say he can win against anybody, because the counter to that would be he's won at easier tournaments. And that's fine. But the point with him was he was a top 5 guy yesterday, tee to green. The putting stats were way down. He's one of the more consistent, better putters on the PGA Tour.
1: So you believe that comes back into form the rest of the way?
0: Usually it's like 3-point shooting. We talk about that all the time, right? A team's go 20% through the first quarter and a half. More likely they're going to finish at 20% or a little bit better than that.
1: Where do you come down in this camp of referring to that as positive regression or, you know, improving?
0: It's regression, and there is positive regression. Positive regression is a thing.
1: It's called improving.
0: No, it's not. It's just, you know, we'll have Steve Fezzik solve this. How about this?
1: Oh, I'm sure.
0: That's a statistical question for Steve Fezzik.
1: If you thought that your

0: significant other can make an honey-do list for you, I'm sure there is a list from Steve Fezzik of things I've said on this show in the last week that has triggered him, that he wants to come in. Pro handicapper, Steve Fezzik will be on the program in about a little bit under 1 hour here as we just updated the Open Championship. Let's run through three up, three down here. Just looking at the pitchers to start the All-Star, the post-second half after the All-Star break, who's hot, who's not coming into these matchups. We begin with the first game on the board. This one actually gets started in just a couple hours, 1:35 p.m. Eastern time. The Rays at the Red Sox. The hottest pitcher in this matchup is one Jake Bennett, 25-year-old lefty for the Boston Red Sox, a 1.39 ERA over his last five starts, 27 punch-outs, 32 and a third innings, and a .68 whip. He's -112. Tampa Bay, I bet +110 last night. We talked about it at +105. They're now -107. I think it's worth noting here. I want to say Boston was in the -120-something range, 124-ish earlier.
1: Yeah, pulling it up.
0: I do like Tampa in this spot. I'm not saying Jake Bennett doesn't continue to be a good pitcher. I just don't think this run that he's on is going to stay this way. He's not that elite with the stuff, I don't think.
2: 112 over at DraftKings is Boston.
0: Okay. Yeah, I still like Tampa, but obviously I prefer not to lay the 107 when we got plus money just about an hour and a half ago on the program. Later on today, the Tigers and Troy Melton on the hill there at the Anaheim Angels, the Los Angeles Angels. Somehow, this is one where this one was pretty close to pick 'em last night. Troy Melton's been awesome, man. 23 and two-thirds innings, a .76 ERA for him over his last four, a .59 whip. He's getting the strikeouts now. And more importantly, Detmers on the other side has been terrible, which we'll get to in just a minute. I love the Tigers, even at -115. I trust their offense. I trust their pitcher. Everything says they're the right side here. If I'm wrong, I'm wrong, but I'll feel good about going down swinging with Melton today as a favorite.
2: And the -109 at Circa behind us, -107 at Stations, best price I'm seeing.
0: And the last three up, we're going to highlight Bryce Miller. Not off the best start of the year for him, but in limited time, he looks like he's back to fine form. Last year dealt with injuries, but the year prior, you saw what he could be. And right now, he's a -$2 favorite against the Giants, and Landon Roop is +163, total seven. But at home this year, four starts for Bryce Miller, a .40 ERA. That was my GPA my freshman year of college. Four starts, 22 and two-thirds innings, 28 strikeouts, a paltry .314 whip for Bryce Miller. That's why I like the under in that game. Three down. I mentioned Reed Detmers before. He stinks. That's why we're back in Melton. Seth Lugo, last five starts for Kansas City. I don't know what to do with them in San Diego. It's Michael King versus Lugo. Total's 10.5. I'd love to bet the over, but I hate both offenses. Lugo, a 6.75 ERA over his last five, and then finally Garrett Cole, a 5.33 ERA for the Yankees against the Dodgers today. Over his last five, he has not been very good. So that's where we stand as far as Major League Baseball is concerned. Plenty more coming this hour, including Steve Fezzik dropping by in studio for him to yell at me about stuff that he doesn't like that I've said throughout the day on the program. But when we return, ACC Media Days, what do we make of that leaderboard with Miami as the favorite coming in at -135?
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0: Dustin Sweetelson coming at you on a numbers game alongside Kelly Bidlin. We got you covered for another hour and 15 minutes on VSiN, the sports betting network. A lot going on in sports. People tell you it's a slow time of year. It's not true. We have the British Open currently in progress. A Herbert atop the leaderboard. Should we recycle our joke? If he's related to Justin, it's not going to go well in the fourth quarter.
2: Or the playoffs.
0: Boom.
2: Can't make a playoff.
0: We'll be here for another hour and 15 minutes. Not all week here, people. But that's where we stand as far as that is concerned. Major League Baseball, 28 teams begin their second half later on tonight. An ACC Media Days going on in North Carolina. A man who was there at the ACC Media Days joins us now on the program. He is Alex Dono, host of Locked On Canes podcast, Locked On ACC as well. And we got to get a lay of the land of what the vibes were, because this is vibe season very much around here as we start building up these portfolios. Alex, thanks for doing this, man. Appreciate the time as always. And as we can see in the background of the shot, he is a Miami Hurricanes fan. He does the Miami podcast. So that is a great place to start. So full disclosure, also a Miami fan. My first bet of the college football season was Darian Mensah 16-1 for Heisman, because we've seen how this team has used transfer quarterbacks, got them acclimated quickly, and they've emerged better players leaving the program than before. But you still have to mention there were plenty of losses on Miami, both sides of the ball, specifically the line of scrimmage. They are the favorite to win the ACC at minus 136. How do you feel about them coming off a national runner-up campaign a year ago?
14: Well, I'll start with the line of scrimmage, because when I had a one-on-one with Mario Cristobal, that was one of the first things that I asked him about, because the offensive line is his baby, as you guys know. And, you know, he seems to be about as bullish as you can be about a unit that's replacing four starters that they lost to the NFL this past year. He compared this 2026 offensive line to me as to what they had in 2023. That was when they broke in Francis Maui-Noah as a first-year starter who would go on to be a first-round draft pick a few years later. That's when, you know, Inez Cooper became a full-time starter on the offensive line for the first time. And so I think he sees comparable pieces for 2026. The direct comparison would be a true freshman former five-star recruit in Jackson Cantwell looks like he's in line to probably be the year one starting left tackle, which I guess, depending on which way you look at it, is a little bit scary to think a true freshman protecting your quarterback's blind side. But Cantwell was the number one recruit in the country in that class. He's built different, and from what I saw from him in spring, he looks ready to step into that role. So I think the message to me on that for Mario Cristobal was they trust their offensive line recruiting, because most of the guys that are stepping into starting roles are former five-star and four-star recruits, and they trust the development that comes with offensive line coach Alex Mirabal as well. In terms of the rest of the team, you know, the defensive line is loaded with talent even after losing Bain and Mesidor. Damon Wilson II comes over from Mizzou after 54 pressures and 9 sacks in the SEC last season. And I don't think there's any argument that this is probably the best collection of skill position talent Miami has had in I don't know how long, certainly the best of the Mario Cristobal era. When you combine Adarian Mensah with Malachi Toney, he brings Cooper Barkate, his top receiver from Duke, with him. You've got Mark Fletcher in a deep running back room. Miami has a lot of perimeter talent on the defensive side as well, with both of your cover cornerbacks being back from last year with Frederic and Xavier Lucas. So, you know, it's definitely understandable why, you know, Miami is the odds-on favorite to win the ACC, because I don't know if anyone else within the ACC really made that clear of a step forward, while Miami seems like they've done a good job replacing a lot of the pieces that they lost from last year.
2: Yeah, I love that, Alex. Great breakdown. It's just it's wild to see this many teams in a conference in preseason, Miami be a minus 136 favorite. Do want to kind of talk about that, I guess, that next group, kind of next step down. It's SMU 7-1, Louisville 8-1. Then we get into kind of that next group, Clemson, Virginia, Pittsburgh, NC State, Virginia Tech, all 14-28-1. Who do you see out of that group of teams, maybe not winning this conference, but making a significant leap forward and maybe a little bit better than what their odds would indicate?
14: Yeah, I'm always cautious to proclaim this about anyone in the ACC, because this conference it's the weirdest conference in major college football. But NC State is one of the first ones that I look at. NC State and Pittsburgh, because both I feel really good about their quarterback situations. Like in the case of NC State, you know, CJ Bailey, he's a made man now, right? He's had, you know, multiple heading into his third year now as their starting quarterback. He's proven it with all the playing time he's gotten there. And then, you know, Mason Heinschel of Pittsburgh heading into his second year had an unbelievable true freshman season last year. So I would look at Pittsburgh and NC State as those teams at 17-1 and 22-1 I'd probably see the most value in. In terms of the teams right above them, the big mystery for me is Clemson, because if I'm just looking at the talent levels in a vacuum, I would feel the Clemson Tigers are the second overall most talented team in the conference behind Miami. But I have so many questions about their quarterback situation with Chris Vezina taking over. You know, Dabo Swinney made the very conscious decision not to try to get a transfer quarterback and to go with what he had in the room. And I don't know if I have a whole lot of faith in what they have in that room, you know, after Cade Klubnik, who himself was a Jekyll and Hyde quarterback but had some great moments. I don't know how much faith I have in Vezina. So, you know, I look at the ACC kind of the same way the odds makers look. I've got Miami at the top. I do have SMU with Kevin Jennings and a really good offensive line second, and Louisville probably third. I hear a lot of good stuff about Lincoln Kienholz taking over as their starting quarterback. So I see it mostly the same way the odds makers do, but it wouldn't surprise me if Clemson is the second best team in the conference, but it also wouldn't surprise me if they're 8 or 9, just because the quarterback is going to decide so much for them.
0: Yeah, it's crazy with Clemson, just how different things look when the landscape has shifted on them. He is Alex Dono. He's our guest. ACC, Locked On ACC is the podcast. Locked On Canes, covering the Miami Hurricanes. And a big talking point for this league going forward is, where does Virginia Tech fall in? Because under Brent Pry, things did not go well. Brent Pry is still on staff in Blacksburg. He is the defensive coordinator. Talk about unprecedented times, unlike anything we've ever seen. I mean, that's even unique to Dave Campo with the Cowboys coming back and Vance Joseph returning to the Broncos. But James Franklin takes over. They've invested. He has brought a quarterback with him in Ethan Grunkmeyer. Plenty of Penn State transfers coming over to Virginia Tech as well. 28-1 to win the league. He thinks that they have more resources than he had in Happy Valley. What do you make of Virginia Tech and the Hokies in year one of Franklin?
14: Yeah, like I really, and I want to make this very clear, I think James Franklin is going to, and not just Franklin, but also what Virginia Tech is investing again in their football program. I think they're a couple few years away from, you know, becoming an ACC powerhouse. I guess I'll say it that way. I'm just really not sure if they're going to hit the ground running year one the way that some people think they will. I mean, I guess kind of bringing the band with them, a lot of his former Penn State guys, but a lot of former Penn State backups. I mean, Grunkenmeyer, he's gotten some playing time, but he hasn't been a starter to this point. Look, I think Virginia Tech, and they're investing like they've never invested before, because when they were winning under Frank Beamer, that was a completely different era of college football. Like, I think they are going to be, within a couple of years, one of the top teams in the ACC consistently. I'm just not so sure if that transformation is going to be immediate. So I kind of feel like where they are in that 28-1 territory, kind of the upper end of the middle of the pack, that is where I see Virginia Tech. But I think if we have this conversation again a year from now, I think they'll probably be more in the top four than where I have them right now.
0: And then last one here, Alex, in about a minute, 90 seconds or so, SMU second shot on the board, 7-1. As a Miami fan, they scare me, not just because of the way the game was last year, but Kevin Jennings, the continuity, back to the Rhett Lashley system for a third year. They return enough on both sides of the ball. They have to plug a few spots, but SMU is a team that I think plays a little bit different than the rest of the league.
14: Yeah, and I think whether the ACC did this on purpose or not, and they would of course say that they didn't, the fact that SMU and Miami do not play each other in the regular season this year, it really does kind of pave that runway for a probable Miami versus SMU ACC championship game matchup. You know, I think SMU with Kevin Jennings, and what a great story, because this was not a heralded guy coming out of high school, right? And he, 2 years ago, you know, he beat out a quarterback he wasn't supposed to beat out to become their starter. Now he's heading into his third season as Rhett Lashley's starter, who's great with quarterbacks. They've got, you know, if not Miami, SMU may have the best offensive line in the ACC. Yep. So I could definitely see SMU. And, of course, if Miami sees them in the ACC championship game, we all remember what happened last year in Dallas. So it's definitely, to me, the team to watch out for. And it aligns perfectly that we would not get Miami versus SMU until the ACC title game, if they both can get there.
0: Alex, that was awesome, man. Rest up. Eat your Wheaties. Get ready. The big, big stretch of season is just around the corner. He's Alex Dono on X at Alex Dono, host of the Locked On Canes, Locked On ACC podcast. Appreciate the time, man.
14: I appreciate you guys. Thank you so much. Thanks, Have Alex. A great rest of your show.
0: The Circus Survivor documentary, it is back. It is better than ever. This one is awesome. 7 all-new episodes kick off every Wednesday, starting July 22nd at 9 p.m. Eastern. 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
0: Welcome to Friday. What up, what up, what up? July 17th. May the July 17th be with you. I'm Dustin Sweetelson. That's Kelly Bidlin.
2: Do you do that just for me? Energy.
0: No, that's my new shtick. New shtick is I'm starting every show with it, but I do like to reuse it later on because it became a bit a few years ago.
2: Oh, it's my favorite Dustin Twitter because, thing. That's why I didn't know if you did it just for me.
0: So everyone did like May the 5th be with you, and I was like, okay, here's what I'm going to do. It's going to become May the 6th, May the 7th, May the 8th.
2: Yeah, it's
0: and
2: real obnoxious,
0: at
2: it's
0: one
2: funny.
0: Point, I think I got into like late July, maybe even early August, and people are like, yo, if you don't stop this, I'm reporting you to Twitter. I was like, what are they going to do? Tell me to stop being hilarious? At Dustin Sweetelson, by the way, at Kelly Bidlin, at VSiN Live, you can follow us. Kelly and I both a little out of breath. Well, me more so, because I have not lost the weight that Kelly has lost in the last year.
2: Is Danny mad at us? Is Danny mad at you? Ooh, yeah. I detected a tone with Danny to you when we were sitting down.
0: I'm behind on the reads.
2: Usually I'm the one in trouble, so I'm very happy. It sounded more just like you than me.
0: Well, for those that want to know what happened is we both ran out of the studio at the same time to use the restroom because this is what happens. It happens to women, but when you spend too much time around someone, eventually your cycles sink. And our pee cycles have synced now, where we're like on the same schedule of having to use the restroom. So that's all that occurred. We didn't get to chat with Paul during the break. He's waiting for us. He's like, I'm used to Gil reading 30 tweets before I come on, not you guys talking about using a urinal. So with that, let's get to Paul Carr breaking down everything going on in the World Cup, doing a tremendous job here on a numbers game. Check out True Media Sports. Also, Expected Value is the podcast. At Paul Carr, you can find him on X. Sorry for all that, Paul. That was not worth waiting for. But what is worth waiting for is what we have this weekend. And call me crazy to steal a bit from Stormy and JVT. I am more excited to see what England looks like against France in this third place game. There's something like so un-American about even playing this game, however it exists. France is minus 215, England's plus 170. Thomas Tuchel probably on borrowed time there as the manager of the English. How do you feel about what we're going to see?
1: I have no idea. I mean, third place match. I mean, what I expect, Harry Kane and Kylian Mbappe will both play because they're both in the golden boot race. So I would expect them to do that. I think this will be an open game. No, third place games tend to be. 11 of the last 12 have had at least 3 goals, and half the last 12 have had at least 4 goals. So if you want to play over 3.5 at plus money, I don't mind that. I may end up sprinkling a little on there, but I don't know. I don't know what the roster, the lineups are going to look like. Like, we may see, you know, 20 guys who have barely played in this tournament starting this match. So there's just, it's a weird game, even more so with these teams. Sometimes you'll get a team, maybe Croatia or Morocco 4 years ago, or like, hey, getting to the semis was just a massive thing. So they're maybe a little more excited to be in the third place game. But both these teams expected to be in the final and expected to win this tournament. So this is definitely a letdown of sorts for them. So if anything, I would play the over, but without knowing who's going to play and what these lineups are going to look like, I'm not going near this game at all.
2: Okay, yeah, and we talked a little bit about this with Chris Velika earlier in the show, Paul, and I really think me and Dustin are probably more fascinated by this than maybe even the final. But the list of don'ts, I think that don'ts from a betting standpoint leading into this game, and Chris said, look, I don't even think you could really consider Kylian Mbappe for Golden Boot until you know for sure if he's playing or not. Mm-hmm. So I think I would add that onto the list. And then this is... He brought up, I thought this was a great point, of the we can play the to win, to advance, to lift whatever third place trophy market, or the three-way 90-minute market. Chris thought you should absolutely look in that as opposed to, because this is not going to extra time. Is that something you would say too?
1: Yeah, I would not want to play. Like, the draw price at 285 looks nice. Like, that's appealing. But, the fact that, first of all, the fact that they play extra time in this match is ridiculous. Like, just go straight to penalties and end this thing. But, yeah, I don't think either team's going to want to go to extra time. So I would expect, again, who knows? But I would expect, if this is tied in, like, the 80th minute, I would expect and hope that these teams are making some, you know, kind of silly-looking subs just to try to get a goal. Like, sub on a forward or two just to get it over with one way or the other, because I don't think they care that much. But, again, it's all just guesswork at this point.
0: Yeah, Paul Carr is our guest, True Media Sports, soccer handicapper, Expected Value Podcast, at Paul Carr next. I mean, we haven't talked, we probably should have started this way, but we haven't talked about what happened with England and the meltdown against Argentina. Paul, you watch a lot of soccer. Let's do both sides of it here. Argentina, the comeback kids, it continues. Now they're in the championship, but England, the style at which they went about it, once they had a 1-0 lead, just not being involved offensively. I think I saw 12% of the possession once they went up 1-0. Like, how do you even defend that if you're the English?
1: It's really weird. I mean, it's basically what they were criticized for under Gareth Southgate, their previous manager, the last few tournaments. You know, they went up real early on Italy in a Euro final and, like, tried to park the bus for 85 minutes. Obviously, that didn't work out well. But then in the first game against Croatia of this tournament, they were up 3-2 in the second half. And they went for it. You know, they did not park the bus. And it was almost this revelation, like, oh, if England's going to do this, given all the talent they have, because they're one of the, I don't know, three, four most talented teams of the tournament. And if they're going to go for it when they have the lead, like, that just changes the upside of this team. And then they get to this Argentina match, and they don't do that. And this, again, they didn't go up 1-0 in the 80th minute. You want to park the bus then? Fine. But they went up 1-0 in the 55th minute, and just became not interested in playing. So I don't know if this was a residual effect from the Azteca game against Mexico. You know, there they bunkered in for a while, but they were down a man and they were at Azteca. That's a totally different situation. Mm-hmm. And you're playing Mexico, which does not have the creative playmakers that Argentina has. So that was a very different situation. And, you know, I kind of understood, you know, putting on some defenders because you're going to face crosses and such. But at the same time, you know, why wasn't Bukayo Saka in to be an outlet on the wing? You know, maybe he's dealing with injuries, but something in that vein, just to relieve pressure for a few minutes here and there, is what England needed, and it wasn't something that they seemed either interested in doing or maybe was capable of doing.
2: Yeah, and this is, Paul, spin this forward with Argentina, because I feel like we've seen this type of team in other American sports before, but this is, we've gotten to the point in the tournament where I feel like I keep hearing this about Argentina. Team of destiny, or they just keep getting a little lucky and getting by each one of these opponents and are a little overrated? I don't know which is true. They're in the final. What do you feel about this team and how they've gotten to this point?
1: Yeah, I think they're kind of both true. They remind me of like the Chiefs from 2-3 years ago. Mm. And then the question is, are they going to, you know, they're in the final, they're in the Super Bowl. Is it going to be one of those where they, you know, battle it out and pull out a win against the 49ers? Or, you know, I think there's a chance it's, you know, the Chiefs ran to the Eagles a couple years ago and just got smoked. Mm. There's a chance of that. But they clearly have all the intangibles, which as a numbers guy is a little difficult for me to digest, but they have the grit, they have the belief, they have the team spirit, all these things. I mean, I was at their quarterfinal against Switzerland, and the fan support in Kansas City was like 98% Argentines. It was crazy. I don't think it'll be that dramatic in New Jersey for the final, but it's going to be a pro-Argentina crowd. So that's something. So I don't know. I struggle to, on paper, just think like, look, Spain is significantly better and they're favored for a reason, but Argentina, they've won 3 straight tournaments, international tournaments, major tournaments, and on the verge of a 4th, which no one's ever done before. So it's, you can't discount whatever it is that they have.
0: No one's gone back-to-back since Brazil in 1962, winning back-to-back mm-hmm. World Cups. And I'm going to go cross-sport on you again, Paul, just with the comparison. Both teams, I think, could be compared to the Knicks and their run.
1: Okay.
0: Argentina never out of it. All these comebacks, waiting for the best shot, best shot of a team, and then answering and winning in the end. And then Spain, it's the best team. They play together as a unit. You can see the chemistry. You see the cohesion. They're not the most athletic team in the field this year, but for some reason, the way they work together, the way they take advantage of counters, like they both remind me of the Knicks in their own way. How do you think these two styles match up with each other?
1: Yeah, I mean, I think the thing about Spain is if they get a 1-goal lead, they're not going to pull in England and just decide to bunker in for the rest of the game. I mean, obviously, it's different. It's the last few minutes. That's a different thing. But and I think they'll continue to press. That's what they do. They press out of the midfield, especially, and don't give you a whole lot of opportunities. They've allowed like 2.1 expected goals this entire tournament, which is crazy over 7 games. The shot quality they allow is low. Just any metric. I mean, they've only allowed 1 goal, if you want to just make it super simple. 1 goal in the whole tournament, which is impressive. So Argentina's got to figure out a way to break that down. I don't know if they can. Again, they've always seemed to find a way, but Spain, I think, is just better equipped to deal with that because they won't have to change as much as what they do if they get a 1-goal lead.
2: Okay, I like it, Paul, rolling in with 3 bets for you for the World Cup final. Paul, talk us through all these.
1: All right, we'll start first half. I think this first half could look a lot like the Argentina-England first half, which had no shots in the first 30 minutes, first World Cup game on record to do that. So this could be real cagey, look like a final, et cetera. Wouldn't shock me if there were no goals in the first half. So I've played that at plus 155. You know, Spain's last 4 first half, 2 scoreless, 1 only had a penalty. None of Argentina's 4 knockout stage first halves had more than 1 goal or about 1 XG, and they all had, I think, 8 or fewer shots. So I think this will feel like a final. You know, England-Argentina, that first half hour especially, no shots, but it was still pretty entertaining. They're just battling it out in the midfield. So that's my first bet. And this is a little bit contrary maybe, but I still like both teams to score. Minus 105. I mean, Spain has found a way to score in every game, but the Cape Verde game when they outshot them 27-6 in the opener, and Argentina has scored twice in every game. And obviously, we've talked about their belief and such. So I like both teams to score around even money. But ultimately, I just like Spain to win. This is a 90-minute bet at plus 130. They're the better team. They're good defensively. They're better defensively. They're as good offensively. Maybe I'm banging my head against the wall a little bit by betting against Argentina because they have Messi and the devil magic and whatever else is going on there. But I think it's like Real Madrid in Champions League. You don't want to bet against them, but here I am again. So just Spain to win at plus 130 in 90 minutes.
0: All right, that was awesome. Paul, you've been crushing it. I know you do soccer all year long in the program, but World Cup, it's your time to shine. You've been killing it. Thanks for doing this as always, man.
1: It's been fun. I'm going to go take a nap for 2 weeks after this.
0: Yeah, you sure. True Media Sports Expected Value Podcast at Paul Carr. You can find him on X. We've got Steve Fezzik, pro handicapper, coming up in about 20 minutes here on the show. With that, we got to run through our bets for the day, including a baseball game that gets going in the next hour. That's next on A Numbers Game.
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0: Dustin Sweetelson alongside Kelly Bidlin. 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Bob Geddes writes in. How about Bob dedicating?
2: Hey.
0: I just walked into a store in Spain and they were playing doo-wop. Now I think of you in a numbers game. The Bearded Brothers shenanigans are top tier.
2: Bob, we love you. We love how much you listen. Can you please enjoy your vacation time in Spain, though, please?
0: Yeah, can you step away for a minute from this time of year? Like, it's probably like better to be enjoying Europe than these two morons.
2: I know we're gonna have to watch it here in a couple minutes, but he was texting me yesterday about the hoof moment on the show that I could not get over. Real quick, before we get into wackiness, I do have to thank a few people for the past, what, month, 6 weeks, Danny? I don't even know how long we've been talking World Cup at this point. But Chris Felica, Paul Carr, multiple times a week, Drew Dinzik on this show, Dallin Cuff on the show, every single week through the World Cup. Every single one of them did an amazing job. I tailed most of their futures, made out very well, was a profitable World Cup I was not expecting. So hopefully you guys enjoyed having them, seeing them, listening to them on the show. I know I did. And a big thank you to those guys who took a lot of time out of their lives to join us.
0: The most frustrating part of the World Cup to me was one. Well, there's two, I guess. One, I have to retire being a soccer expert now. I've been a soccer expert for the last 4 to 6 weeks.
2: I know, right? We gained all this knowledge.
0: It's like the end of March Madness. I just learned who's on every team, and now we have to walk away. The second is I am up betting the World Cup, which makes me wonder, I know nothing about soccer, and I'm winning. How come the sports I know a lot about, I struggle to be above 500?
2: It's a tough feeling. It's a tough feeling. Sports betting can be wacky sometimes. But you know what? Everybody I've heard say something similar. It's okay. You know what the best thing is about this? It's the timing. Because now we're going to end this thing, and it's going to be right towards the end of July. And I don't know about you, but I'm counting my money now about for NFL futures
0: exactly.
2: and contests and everything. So any boost to the bankroll, I will gladly take this time of year.
0: All right. We also have some write-ins over on X at VSIN Live, at Dustin Sweetelson, at Kelly Bidlin, Scrabble Star. Dustin, I have to remind everyone that there is no such thing as positive regression. Sorry about the caps. I was yelling at my phone. Regression is by definition negative. You can regress less, but positive, no. We will ask the Fezzik who is right in this great debate coming up in just
2: I really believe this is an English versus math thing.
0: Like, oh.
2: in math, there is positive regression in statistics. We'll ask Steve. I'm not going to sit here.
0: Yeah,
2: I'm not dying on this hill.
0: It doesn't work.
2: Yeah, it's progression or regression.
0: Yeah.
2: I get that from an English standpoint.
0: Yes. You can't negatively regress. That's a negative times a negative, which equals a positive. Speaking of, I did reveal way too much on yesterday's show, including that one of my guilty pleasure videos I watch are cows getting their hooves shaved. And shout out to the guy yelling at Kelly because trying to say that it was horses that I watch. I don't know how you think you know what I watch, but mine are definitely cow hooves. This is not what a horse hoof looks like. So this is what happens. They go in, they have a cut, they have a hole in their hoof, they have to even things out. They just have to get it shaved down. It's like going to get in a pedicure. And they take this sharp device, they cut it down, they find the spot, they fix it for the cow who's suffering, and that's why your steak tastes the way that it does, because this cow gets to live a little bit longer.
2: Unfortunately, I've seen this enough now, I'm not as disgusted.
0: Look at that hole.
2: We hit this point, it's really, really disgusting. So, are they shaving off, like, this is bone or hoof?
0: No, it's like a nail.
2: Okay, so it's like a nail, fine. So they are cutting nail away to get underneath it where there is a lot of dirt, scum, whatever.
0: No,
2: I think
0: that's either dirt or an infection because it goes under the nail.
2: Okay.
0: So I think they're fixing an infection or some injury.
2: So they're going to scrape this out.
0: Clean it out. They're going to spray it. They're going to disinfect it.
2: It's just like getting
0: a pedicure it's like an ingrown toenail where you got to go get it cut out. They put some medicine on it so it doesn't get infected and it doesn't grow back the same way.
2: Yeah, but I don't have to watch that. I watch
0: those videos too.
2: Yeah, I know.
0: I get pedicures myself.
2: I get them too, but I don't necessarily look down at my feet.
0: I don't have a foot fetish. I just want to lay that on the line. I've never sucked a toe in my life over here. Just want to make sure. I'm admitting a lot on the show. That is not something I'm into.
2: No, okay. All right.
0: I've never put a foot in my mouth.
2: Sure. I'll speak for the crew. Sure. Sure.
0: I think this is a very normal video that people watch.
2: Maybe. I there's a lot of stuff on the internet these days, so who knows what's normal anymore, okay? How about that?
0: That's a valid point. What is on the internet are our best bets in Major League Baseball, VSiN.com/picks. If you want to check them out, we do have some best bets from all the guests on the show. Let's begin recapping. Let's run through, like my girlfriend in college was, all the bets that were placed on today's numbers game.
2: Let's do that. Am I running these for you?
0: I like when you lead into the other people's bets.
2: Oh, okay. So we're going soccer first then. We're going soccer first. We'll go with Chris Felica, who's got a lot of bets today, both on the horse track and at the World Cup. Start with the World Cup. Spain to lift the cup, -150. So he's going to play. This is very important. Lift the cup, especially if you haven't been betting World Cup throughout the entirety of it. Lift the cup. This is basically the two advance market that you've been betting through the group or the knockout stages here. And then we had Paul in the 90 minute. We'll get to that later. He's also on the under 2.5 in this game at -115. And then I know we had some horse racing bets as well from Felica. Thank you, Danny. This is today, the De La Rosa Handicap, race 9 at Saratoga. The 8 horse, awesome check, 6-1. And then also today, Oceanside, race 8 at Del Mar. This is the 8 horse, Charlie's Curlin, 6-1. And then the Haskell Stakes, race 12 at Monmouth tomorrow. He is on the number 4 horse, the Puma, 7-2, who we remember from the Kentucky Derby. Is that where he was at? And then we never saw him again, Dave? Yeah, Kentucky Derby. I remember my horse races. Okay, over to Paul Carr. He's got a 3-pack of bets for the World Cup final. Under a half, first half goals at plus 155.
0: I love that one.
2: I think I do, too. Because even the Argentina magic that we've seen, it's been late, right?
0: Yeah.
2: I think I'm going to bet that as well. Both teams to score, yes, -105. And then Spain to win on the 90-minute line, +130. As he even rightfully pointed out, because I was thinking the same thing. Look, if you have a shop where the same game parlays still reward some of these negative correlated plays, this is that, because both teams to score, yes, combined with an under half first half goals, that is not very correlated.
0: Can I bring up one thing I'm just realizing, and I don't think this should be allowed? The World Cup final can be decided on penalty kicks. Sure. I feel like they should have to play till their legs fall off.
2: Oh, you think this is like we got to throw out that rule in the app?
0: Yeah, we play it out. Best team to eventually punch it through. Maybe you change the substitution stuff late in the match once we get into like extra time. But I don't know if I like the World Cup being decided on PKs, because the more I think about it, with the way that Spain plays, specifically defensively, and really the only offense coming on counters, and then Argentina with those guys offensively. I think Spain tries to keep it away from Argentina, doesn't let them set up offensively, and then we could be looking towards a draw, which will then lead to a potential shootout, and like then Argentina has the advantage.
2: Mm. Yeah, I'm with you, man. I have a feeling. I think I'm going to play that under in the first half. Kind of have a feeling just the game under is a really good bet, too.
0: Yeah, I agree.
2: Just with how Spain's playing, and then if this messy magic finally stops, right, and that's amazing Spain defense could step up and really shut them down, yeah, I think this could be a low-scoring game.
0: All right, as far as I have today, Major League Baseball, we return for the second half, and we're looking at the Rays coming up here. What time is it? About an hour and 12 minutes. Griffin Jack's on the bump, taking on Jake Bennett. Look, I understand wanting to back Jake Bennett. He's been red hot. I'm one of these people where I look for opportunities to bet against someone who's on a surge. I just think Tampa Bay is a good play. I got plus money. It's now minus 107. I don't love that as much, but in baseball, I like to take these plus prices when I can find them, when I'm into them. Jax has been good this year. Tampa Bay has seen him before, and the Rays are 19-7 straight up against lefties. Boston 6-10 in home division games. They're also 30-38 straight up against righties, minus 17 units on the year. Give me Tampa Bay. Taking the Cubs, minus 138. I love this spot against Bailey Ober and the Twins. Ober pitches to a lot of contact. And right now, the Cubs, at the end of the first half, have been great the last 2 months. We're talking about a team, 54 homers last 36 games, OPS around 786. And then Ober, since 2024, 0-9 against teams averaging 1.25 or more home runs per game. I think this offense for Chicago decimates Minnesota. And then Colin Ray keeps them in this ballgame with a 2.72 home ERA. Give me the Tigers. Give me Detroit on the road at the Angels, minus 104. Troy Melton's been better, and the Tigers are the offense that I trust. It's simple as that. Detmers against teams averaging 4.4 or less runs per game, 2-12 straight up, going back to 2024. And then finally, the Giants Mariners were on the under, because I believe Bryce Miller and Landon Roop will keep both offenses that I hate at bay today at T-Mobile in Seattle.
2: So those are the plays. I like it. I only got one from yesterday. It's old Chad Tracy, 28-1 AL Manager of the Year. Let's go Red Sox.
0: All right, get the tweets in at VSIN Live, at Dustin Sweetelson, at Kelly Bidlin. Steve Fesick's going to join us. Pro handicapper, only two-time winner of the Hilton Super Contest, and he's been listening to me all week on the show. I trigger Steve. Over, under, 3.5 items will be discussed about something I brought up during the show that he hates over the last 5 days. Find out when we return on Numbers Game.
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0: Back here on A Numbers Game, Dustin Sweetelson, Kelly Bidlin. We're here for another 30 minutes here on the program. SiriusXM Channel 158, YouTube TV, the VSiN Watch app, radio affiliates across the United States of God Bless America, and Game Plus in Canada. Kelly thought he had to update me there and chime in, but I remembered this time.
2: Hey, day five, you finally got it.
0: It's only the end of the week. Like, I figured out
2: like
0: the routine.
2: Day 25,
0: here.
2: I'm feeling
0: yeah,
2: on
0: yeah,
2: the show.
0: Well, don't point that out. Well, a guy I've been talking betting with for a long time who's been lecturing me, teaching me, helping me get better as a bettor, is going to join us next. It is time for a Fezzik Friday.
31: Whether it's at the sportsbook or anywhere else in the casino, he's always helping us find an edge. 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
0: That's a good little open for Fezzik there. I love it. Right? A little B-roll. Steve Fezzik joins us, the only two-time winner of the Hilton Super Contest, professional handicapper. And I want to lead with this, Steve. We've known each other. It's 10 years. 2016, I started producing Patrick Maher on Mad Dog Sports Radio. You were joining three times a week, I think, back then, maybe four. Ooh. And we learn something every day. But I also know at times I say things that can trigger you. If you've been listening this week, over, under, 3.5 times I've said something that triggered you this week?
32: Zero.
0: Oh!
2: Wow.
0: I'm learning.
32: Wait,
0: look
32: where'd
0: at
32: you
0: that.
32: Get that jacket? That's like looking great. Fast Times, Ridgemont High. Yep.
0: Cool. We've got the progression of casual here. We've got the progression of casual.
2: That's right.
0: We got the blazer, the button down, and the polo. So what's going on, Steve? How are you feeling today?
32: I'm feeling great. You know, it's interesting. You introduced me as professional handicapper. I'm really much more of a professional gambler because there are people who are better pure handicappers. But in terms of getting the best of the number and whatever you can do to get it, and pursuant to that, you know, I was betting Iowa State under. I really like Iowa State under. No returning starters.
0: Yeah.
32: Everyone's going to like Iowa State under. The word is out. It's a good story. So minus 180, I'm like, they're not going to win six games. And then, well, what's this Jared Smith's like? It's minus 130 over at Place Undisclosed. And, like, I hop into the car. I'm like, I'm going to be late for dinner. You know, I got to get down.
0: Well, yeah, yes. You know what? That's kind of a really good place to start, because I did a podcast yesterday, and someone was asking me about, you know, what's the plan of attack if someone

0: years and maybe not. Apparently, the baseball travels quite well.
1: Sure.
0: In horrible air pollution areas. So, you know, there's so much to do. The opposite would be the top down, where, like, if you can just find a guy that's, like, really sharp and he says, play Iowa State on, then all you got to do is have a ton of outs and spot the very best number and jam it in before it moves even further.
1: How about evolving as a bettor? Because when I first started talking with you, it was mostly football. You did other things. But it does appear over the last, I don't know, 5-6 years, you've branched out more and more to some of the other sports as well, where they're more a part of your routine day in and day out betting. And with the evolution, how big a role do prediction markets play in that?
0: Yeah, it's interesting. Great question. The prediction markets are fantastic when you're betting sides, when you're betting big premium things. So like all week long, everyone's going to be like, I like Spain. By the way, I too like Spain. Minus, you know, the 145. And I don't like Argentina plus 143. And people are like, whoa, slow down, Fez. Those aren't real numbers. It's minus 160 plus 135. I'm going to say it. Nobody wins laying minus 160. Oh, you might win on Sunday, but long term, you're not going to win laying minus 160 when you can bet tens of thousands of dollars minus 145. Same with Don't Cry For Me, Argentina. You know, the truth is they're just not very good, but they got great loyal fans and they're clutch. But plus 135, woefully inadequate when the fair market value right now, Spain minus 143, Argentina plus 143.
1: Let's go back to those numbers, because I'm doing something a little bit later on today that we're doing on VSiN, where I'm recording something, and one of the philosophies I wanted to bring up was just be careful laying big numbers, but you better love it if you're going to lay the big number, right? Because at the higher vig, you have to be successful at a different rate. It's 52.4% at minus 110, right? Then from there on, 150 is 60%. So you're saying at around minus 150, minus 144, you think it's a better than 55.5% to 60% chance Spain's going to win this match?
0: Yeah, I think Spain's probably going to win like 64%, which means it would be quite a large bet. But if you have like novig.com and you can lay minus 145 or whatever it is, now you're styling. You got a big edge. Whereas if you're laying minus 160, well, who needs that? You know, you're frying hamburgers at best. You talk about the 52.4%, the minus 110. When you're betting games, and by the way, I still use traditional sports books all the time, like baseball, bet first five, because the prediction markets don't have enough liquidity on stuff like that. And so, like, I don't want the Washington Nationals for the game, but I want them today for the first five, etc. But the When you're talking about, like, even minus 105, the difference between laying minus 110, let me use minus 109. No difference at all. It's one crappy penny, right? Mm-hmm. 109 versus 110. But think about it. No, it's like paying $10 for a hamburger versus $9. It's actually a big difference. It's a 0.45% difference. That sounds trivial. Blackjack players will fly across the country to get rules where they can double after split, resplit aces, deal or stand soft 17, and surrender. You add those up, that's worth like 0.5%. So think about what it's like at minus 105. That's like 2.5%. Now blackjacks are paying 2-1.
1: Sure.
0: People are flying to Australia, Kelly, play blackjack.
2: I think one of the best examples of this in recent years was even just Westgate going to, 109? Wasn't it 109 on the NFL side? It's like, fine, if I'm going to look at three across the board, I'm still going to go to 109 every time instead of 110. I want to ask you, though, Steve, with the prediction markets, how much – I love that you brought up the liquidity factor, because that's big. I think it does – maybe limit some of the markets that you can truly bet into and bet into successfully and get good numbers out there. Where would you recommend best things for people to be looking at? We're actually betting there. You brought up sides. We're coming up on NFL season here. Everything for NFL college football, like, where would you tell them to go to those to check out for what?
0: Well, go to my Twitter, because I'm not an expert on
1: that. @FezExports.
0: So I'm learning as I go, all right? And so there's a fellow, Sam, that I just, you know, retweeted, and he's got a prediction market daily update. And it's right on the top of my ex that I'm recommending it. But I would hunt around, you know, the Kalshis, the Poly Markets, the I love novig.com. There's one called forecasters.io. All these have restrictions that might not be allowed in your state or your country. But kick around. Now, the one thing to be really careful with is that the prices they show, some of them charge expenses on top of that, commissions. Sometimes it's just for the market taker. So you see it on the screen. Oh, I can take it, minus 102. Sometimes they don't charge the market maker, where you put up the offer. Be really careful if you're just getting started. Don't

0: put up offers because it's complicated. I'm not even going to go into all the complications.
1: Well, yeah, we've learned here is that you have to make sure you pull the market down before the event begins because people could keep slamming a rogue number if you don't pull your market down.
0: Well, like the worst example is live. You're watching the Pirates playing. Oh, let me put up a live bet on the Pirates, and then oh no, you know the first two guys get on base. Of course, your order gets filled to the limit. You're going to get destroyed if you're not used to this. So even though you may have to pay, you know, an expense, a commission that you might not have to pay if you are the market maker, I would still, when you first start, just be a market taker and accept offers, and then you can evolve and start to put up offers. But I never put up big offers just for what you were saying, Dustin, because even if it's pre-flop injuries, Aaron Rodgers isn't playing. Well, that's a bad example because it probably doesn't matter. But Mahomes isn't playing, and you get filled every time.
1: Pro bettor Steve Fezzik's with us at Fezzik Sports. You can follow him on X for all the information he was just talking about. We got about 90 seconds to go in the segment, Steve, but liquidity, you mentioned it. Why is that so important if you're going to bet into these prediction markets?
0: Well, where it's most important is that you think that, everyone's, all the sharp money's on a certain side, but it's an offer for $8 that's sitting out there, so it doesn't even move. Like, I talk about the value of betting because you can lay minus 102, but you can also use it, and this is like a hidden secret. We used to use Pinnacle, the Pinnacle Lean, to help us, the source of truth. Captain Jack Andrews always says, source of truth. Being able to see Spain minus 144, Argentina plus 143 tells you what the line should be. Here, seeing minus 160 plus 135 tells you nothing.
1: Yeah, for example, I noticed that it mattered early on when I was messing with prediction markets, because just to explain the conversion, I would punch in like $10 so I could get that conversion of, okay, well, I know that this bet is 28 to 1, but the second I made that 10 to 100, it went from about a 28 to 1 payout down to a 9, 10, 11 to 1, something like that. I went, how does that make sense? And I realized it was because the liquidity in the market wasn't there for them to take on a bet of that size. So we'll do more on that with the prediction markets. More on strategy for betting these win totals, college football and the NFL, with Steve Fezzik in the next segment. But I want to remind y'all, Winner's Circle, Proxy, and VSiN are giving away two incredible prize packages that will put two lucky fans into the world's biggest football contest for free. 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
7: 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And even though I no longer wear the uniform, I am still a Marine. 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Semper Fidelis. Always faithful. Always Marine.
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1: Back at it on a numbers game. Dustin Sweetelson, Kelly Bidlin, joined in studio by pro bettor Steve Fezzik at Fezzik Sports. You can find him on X. We're continuing the discussion with the prediction markets because of their rise, their popularity, and really the offers that they have for everyone, whether it's the markets or it's the pricing. And I asked you during the break if you saw the news story that came out yesterday, because it's kind of wild. One of the president's speechwriters was placing bets on words he may say within his speech, and then got caught getting off of positions that he had bought when the president was skipping over those words in his speech. And that made me wonder, where is the regulation? What is the regulation? How is it coming for these things? What stood out to you, Steve, about that story?
0: So I am not a lawyer, so take what I say with a grain of salt. But I believe that all these markets are, you know, regulated by the trading rules, and there is inside trading. But again, I'm not an expert. But what stands out to me is don't bet into that sort of thing. It's the same thing like LeBron. What team is he going to go to? As Gordon Gekko said in Wall Street, stop going out there and reporting information to me and start going out and getting the information before it's reported. And the people know. And what stands out to me, it's like that movie Dumb and Dumber, where everyone who gets caught, it's like that Alabama baseball coach betting $250,000. Hey, my star pitcher's out. It's like there's no stealth. There's no serpentine. Mm-hmm. They're like just charging directly ahead with their bayonet and getting shot. Everyone who's getting caught. It's like how hard would it have been for this guy to know someone who knows someone with a burner phone, and it would have gone completely undetected. And so the people who are getting caught are the same thing with fixing games.
10: I don't think he knew he was doing anything wrong. Like, that's part
0: that's,
10: of it. Like,
0: that's, maybe
10: you know
0: complete,
10: what I mean?
1: Yeah. He probably thought he wasn't doing anything wrong.
10: Or at least something wrong enough he could get in trouble for.
1: These people, and we're seeing it with, like, the NBA scandal, they're the worst, dumbest criminals of all time.
0: Look at the bookmakers that have been busted in Vegas, like, laundering multi-millions of dollars, and they're betting tens of millions of dollars at Resorts World. And it's like they want to get caught. It's like they got a big bullseye. Hey, you know, I like crack says it's like some people try to stay out of jail and some people are looking for a ticket in. Like Monopoly, where you're better off in jail than like landing on the hotel at Boardwalk.
10: The one thing I will give this guy, though, have you ever run a teleprompter before?
1: I had to in college.
10: Okay. So like,
1: I was horrible at it.
10: It's not as easy as you probably think at home for anybody who's run a teleprompter. The idea that he was doing that with one hand and the other hand selling off positions, I'm just impressed.
1: Also say the new age ones might be following your eyes a little bit better, especially when the president's involved, where it might be automated to some degree.
0: And you get to see it like 20 minutes before. That's all it takes, right?
1: That's right. It's pre-taped.
10: No, the whole idea was he would ad-lib. He would ad-lib, no, so he knew, he skipped over my line. Better sell off something.
1: Yeah, he skipped over my line. All right, let's start looking at win totals. We'll do a little, because you sent about college football, and I'm just curious. It's July 17th. Is there still meat on the bone with college football win totals with the season starting in a little bit over a month?
0: Oh, 100%. And so for years, and Kelly knows this, the great Dr. Bob Stoll, not in the Sports Betting Hall of Fame, some call it the Sports Administrator Hall of Fames, despite being the guy who every betting syndicate in a snake draft would take number one. It's like, it would almost be like, oh, we don't want Wemby in the Basketball Hall of Fame, but he's the best player. But he would come on A&G, and I actually think he lost a little last year, but he's like historically hit like 70%, and he comes on early in August, and the reason being, the NFL is a very liquid market, all right? Mm-hmm, There's big limits already on the season wins, and the numbers are pretty darn sharp. By contrast, these college teams, you're going to see, you know, movements of a game, even a game and a half on certain teams, and look, there's no stability. I personally played Iowa State under 5.5 at all different types of VIGs. They got zero returning starters. Zero. You know, is that good?
10: Yeah, usually not. Well, unless they all sucked. That's the only thing with college football. When people talk about returning starters sometimes, I'm like, yeah, but they won three games last year. Like, yeah, that's not necessary.
1: Well, yeah, but there's also going to be a common theme, I would say, with college football previews happening over the next month or so with everyone. Everyone's going to say, you know, their all offensive line is all new. Yeah, everyone just buys offensive linemen in the offseason. Yeah, very few teams are returning offensive line. To your point, you might want to question why that team is returning so many offensive linemen, because no one wanted those guys.
0: And the good story. If every newsletter, by the way, I've got shout out to my friend Mark Lawrence, another guy not in the Sports Betting Hall of Fame that should be in, like, boom, I got the playbook. Here is why I love the playbook. Look at how light this thing is. I don't have to, like, yeah, Warren Sharp's publication's great, but I got, like, a hiatal hernia carting that thing around, you know? You got to be really, like it takes up a lot of space. I throw one in the car. I throw one at home. Of course, it's nice because he sends it to me for free. But basically, first read, try to find out there's teams that everyone's going to be bullish on. Mm-hmm. Like BYU. Everyone loves BYU.
10: Bear Bachmeyer, bro.
0: So if you bet over, if you're going to bet.
10: I just learned about him.
0: On BYU. Bet it now. Don't like smoke dope all summer and then 10 minutes before the game starts, lay an extra 40 cents on the over. If you like BYU over, Jared Smith likes BYU over, I agree.
1: Yeah, and if you like the over and you bet it early, maybe there's a chance that all of a sudden things move in a way where the number moves, or you can get plus money on the under, you can lock in a profit, and then you're stress-free for the whole season.
0: I am a huge believer. This is my friend. Some people criticize this as being a bad strategy, but they're just dumbos. My friend Leon, who goes by the Ada Club's the least distinct card in the deck, but now I gave away his name again. He just would write every season win number, like NFL Week 1, he'd write all the numbers down, lock it up in a shelf, right? Okay, the Chargers are laying 10.75, lock it up. And then he would open it back up the day of the when the season's about to start. Same with season wins, and anything that steamed like crazy, he would fade, and he'd look to go the other way. And here's the beauty of it. Because it's a tsunami of money coming in the other direction, even if the market on the Chargers closes, you know, let's say they catch steam and they close 11.5, you'll probably get the dog plus 12, plus 102 at one of these prediction markets or someplace else, because, like, people love to back the steam. If the steam, I'm not saying the steam's going to flow on the Chargers, but just using it as an example, it will flow. Positive on BYU season win, negative on Iowa State.
10: Okay, love it. We just got a few minutes left, Steve. I know you've got, I think you got some great thoughts here on MLB betting today and kind of next couple days, just right after this All-Star break. What are you focused in on most today?
0: So I look towards lower scoring, and it just makes sense. You only get one vacation a year, and you only get 5 days off, and so everyone goes to Cabo, whatever. I don't think
10: they're swinging a bat. Yeah,
0: I don't think they're going to Aspen to just kick back and get an early night's sleep and nice, sleepy, you know, mountain town vacation. They're really partying, and so, and I get it, the pitchers are also, but the pitchers' arms are rested now, so that you all pen the whole pen is, you can utilize, and the starting pitcher at least probably is saying, you know, I'm starting today. Maybe I should, like, get back from vacay, you know, on Wednesday night instead of Friday morning before the game starts. So and we saw that Thursday night, so we saw a good matchup for the over, 4-1. Game goes way under. I think if you bet every game under and you bet the Grand Salami under, the next on Friday, Saturday, Sunday, the next 5 years, you'd make money. Now, the reason I say you wouldn't make money today, you're gambling. There's variance. Sure. So I don't want people to say, Fez is an idiot. You know, this. I won 7 and 8 or whatever, you know, doing this. But I do think and you're not betting market numbers. Shop around. Use all these prediction markets. Don't lay -110 if the total is 9 everywhere. Find some place you can lay under 9, -104.
1: All right, settle a debate here on the show. Positive regression. Kelly says it's a thing. I said it's not a thing. It's called improving. Who's right in this debate?
0: I think you're both right. I think somebody might argue you're both wrong. There's no such thing as positive regression, right? They basically, this is the hard part. So you get a team that stinks, the Mets, right? The Mets are supposed to, Joe Pita, who I love and who's going to have a winning year, I think, with season wins. He says, bet the Mets over 90, and they just stink.
1: I did.
0: They stink. I hope you didn't bet action points. If so, you're going to be pawning that fine-looking blazer of yours. But
11: a lot of comments on the Jaguars.
0: I like the Jaguars. I do. So the Mets are 17 games below 500, and now the odds makers are still pricing them anchored to that preseason expectation, like, hey, they're getting healthier. They're going to be close to a 500 team. Nothing on the field indicates the Mets are going to be close to a 500 team, and we would expect they'd be sellers at the deadline. So people on the positive regression people would say, wow, you got to bet on the Mets. All they got to do is almost play close to 500 ball, and they're going to go over. I'm more of the same. I'm Mots. I'm like, you are what your record says you are by this point.
1: Yeah, and they're going to be a very different team the rest of the way. They're going to trade at the deadline, sell off pieces. The report came out basically like 5 or 6 guys are untouchable. Everyone else is available. I bet them 10-1 this week to have the worst record in baseball when it's all said and done.
0: Under 71.5. Put me down for that. It's probably 72.5 because they won yesterday. But grade me under 71.5. The Mets, if you look at their schedule, they got to play like the Dodgers, the Phillies, Atlanta. They're going to be a dog the next 9 games. There's only one series they should be favored to win. They're playing the Giants 3 games. Every other team's average or above average. They're all better than the Mets. So, and the A's. The A's under 71.5. That team has hit the skids.
1: Steve, it was great catching up. You have my number now again. You can text me when I annoy you on the air here on VSiN. I love catching up with you, my friend.
0: That's what I do with Kelly every week.
1: All right, for Kelly, I'm Dustin. Stay with VSiN Prop Points. Jeff Erickson, Nick Whalen, they have you covered. Then they hand it off to JVT and Stormy, followed by Mitch and Paul on Follow the Money. See you next time.
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0: 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I'm Nick Whalen. He's Jeff Erickson. We're here with you from rotowire.com, hanging out for the next hour, talking all things the Open, previewing the World Cup Final on Sunday. 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We're coming out of the All-Star break, although we did have one game in Major League Baseball last night, but full slate coming our way later today. 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Jeff, we are in the midst of round two at the Open, and Jackson Suber is putting together a nice little round here. He was your day one leader. He is now at 6-under after going 1-under today, so sitting two shots back, along with Cam Young, who's also at 6-under, behind Lucas Herbert, who puts up an 8-under 62. Both he and Sam Burns tying the PGA major record for lowest round earlier today. So Herbert, even in round one, goes 8-under today. Currently your solo leader. Still plenty of big names out on the course finishing up their second round. If we take a look at the odds board, Scottie Scheffler, still your favorite to win the tournament, plus 405 over at DraftKings. Cam Young plus 630, Herbert plus 820, Bryson DeChambeau plus 860, and then a whole slew of names somewhere between 13 and about 30 to 1. But what have been your takeaways so far, Jeff? We do have some big names either in danger of missing the cut or pretty much guaranteed already to be missing that cut.
22: Absolutely, including Matt Fitzpatrick, who is going to be my best bet for a top 20. Hard to be top 20 when you miss a cut. Cut lines looking at plus 1. Victor Hovland's blown up today and not in a good way, plus 5 on the day, plus 5 for the tournament. He's got about 7 holes left to go, so he, pretty late, pretty tough to salvage that for sure. Alex Fitzpatrick has been the better of the two Fitzpatricks so far. Rory redeemed himself today after a tough round yesterday, really tough putting round yesterday. You and I were watching that one while we were doing the show live yesterday. And, you know, when you have the montage of missed putts, it's never a good thing there. And we had a little bit of that, had a little bit of Jordan Spieth doing that today as well. It was tough to watch that. Overall, the scoring conditions are pretty good, though, and that's one of the things I'm enjoying is, like, you know, I want to see the players struggle. I want to see one day where the wind's up, but I also don't want to see it, like, every day where they're just, you know, battered souls. I want to see them have that one good scoring day. The 262s today, that's unreal. You never see that in any major, let alone the British.
2: Yeah, we mentioned Scottie Scheffler hanging around 4-1 to win the tournament. He is still out there, just parred number 9. So on to the back nine for Scottie. He's 1-under today, was 2-under yesterday. So said that 3-under, 5 shots back, again, of your leader, Lucas Herbert. So, you know, like you said, you were in on Matt Fitzpatrick. I'm in on Xander, who's going to make the cut, but you don't feel great about a top 10 right now. Let's see how that leaderboard changes over the weekend. But anything you would consider reloading as we look ahead to the finishing rounds on Saturday and Sunday?
22: We're not talking enough about Cam Young. Just steady as it goes right now. And maybe it's because in recent majors he struggled a little bit. But, you know, he's had a great year earlier. He's had some big wins. You know, the TPC obviously was a big one there. Had a huge weekend at the Masters. He's sitting in great position right now. And we, you know, we're focused on Bryson and strategy and what's wrong with Scotty and all that. And meanwhile, Cam Young's just stringing together these rounds. You know, at 6.5 to 1, I mean, you're not getting a great price, but still, it's cheaper than Scotty, who he's got a few strokes on there. I don't mind that at all.
2: Keep an eye on John Rahm as well. He's 3-under for the tournament, 2-under through 10 so far in the second round. So definitely in the lurking zone. He is your fifth short shot right now to win the tournament at about 12-1 over at DraftKings, plus 188 for a top 5 in minus money territory, minus 114 right now for a top 10. So good to see John Rahm in the mix. Jeff, as we mentioned, we had one standalone Major League Baseball game last night. I kind of feel bad for the Mets and the Phillies, you know, getting their All-Star break cut short. Everybody else is still flying back from vacation. They had to play this game last night. Ended up being a 4-1 win for the New York Mets. Christian Scott picks up the win. Aaron Nola, it was not a disaster start compared to what we've seen from him over the first half, but another loss on the ledger for Aaron Nola. Any takeaways for you as the second half got underway in Major League Baseball last night?
22: They started that game an hour early yesterday because of the smoke, which is, you know, you dealt with that in the upper Midwest, and it, you know, seeing pictures of Chicago and Michigan yesterday were pretty tough, and you could see it creeping in on Philly. They tried to get it in before it got really bad. Luckily, they're off today, so they don't have to deal with it. I'm worried about some of these games today on the East Coast to see how that's going to be affected. You know, back on, what was it, Wednesday, there were flight delays out of New York due to this. It's an ongoing issue here, unfortunately. The Canadian wildfire is wreaking all sorts of havoc everywhere there. Having lived through that out here at times, I know how bad it can get. And so really watching to see how that one goes. Big game for Alvarez, really matched up quite well against Aaron Nola. So he had a couple homers in that game. That was huge. I missed on my over-under on that one, the team total at 4.5. The Mets had bases loaded, nobody out, and hit a line drive to the first baseman for a double play. Didn't score any runs in that inning. That's what cost me my team total over there.
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22: All right, Nick, we got a lot of summer league action. Sorry, I was going to cue you up on that there, my friend. You know, it's been shutdown season for some players. but there, you know, some have really jumped out. I want to ask you, how has your approach to the Rookie of the Year race changed after seeing some of these players in the summer league?
2: Yeah, it's a good question, because you certainly do not want to overrate what we've seen in summer league. I will say it again. We've seen a lot of players who turned out to be bad NBA players perform well at summer league. We've seen a lot of players who were great NBA players struggle in their initial summer league. But when you have a class that's as loaded at the top and really throughout the lottery as this one looks to be, it's hard not to, you know, read into what we've seen so far, especially when all four of the top four picks, you know, are performing at a high level. So yes, what we've seen in summer league has impacted a little bit how I look at the Rookie of the Year race. The odds have adjusted accordingly as well. We've seen a little bit of movement at the top. We currently have Darren Peterson and Cameron Boozer now co-favorites at DraftKings, both plus 330. AJ DeBonta just behind at plus 380. Caleb Wilson has shortened up to plus 425. And we've seen Darius Acuff now move down to 9-1. I'm not sure I would look outside of that range. You know, someone like Yaxel Lendeborg at 25-1 is appealing. I don't really see it necessarily with Mikael Brown. He's also 25-1. Keaton Wagler, who on balance has not looked good so far in Vegas, he's sunk now to 40-1. But, you know, I think Caleb Wilson is the biggest riser for me. I think DeBonta, Boozer, Peterson have basically looked the part. They've played like we expected. I think Wilson is the guy of that group who's played significantly better. You know, I think we knew what to expect in terms of the intensity, the defense, the hustle, but his offensive game is clearly much further along than we expected. You know, we were looking at, okay, if he can make, you know, maybe around 1 3-pointer per game, maybe he can shoot 33-34% from beyond the arc. He's just taking open looks. That would be great. I mean, he's come out and put up an insane 3-point attempt rate. The shot looks significantly better than it did at North Carolina. And I think he's going to be ready to be a much bigger offensive engine for this Bulls team, maybe than we thought coming into Las Vegas. So he's somebody I'm putting more consideration in right now at plus 425. And then conversely, Jeff, you know, I made the case after the draft for why Darius Acuff was one of the better values on the board. And it really came down to just opportunity in Sacramento. You know, DeMar DeRozan isn't there anymore. They're probably going to try to find a way at some point to get off of Zach LaVine. Maybe they do the same with Domantas Sabonis. Even if that all comes to fruition, yes, there will be opportunity for Acuff, but what are the numbers ultimately going to look like? You know, I think a lot of the concerns, a lot of the shortcomings that we saw at the college level for Acuff have been on display in Las Vegas so far. He has not been very efficient. You know, he's shooting 36-37% from the field on really high volume. The three-point shot has kind of been hit or miss. He's turning the ball over a ton. He's struggling on the defensive end. And look, there are some classes that come into the NBA where just putting up raw numbers, yeah, maybe that can get you the Rookie of the Year award. But when it's as loaded at the top as this class looks to be, I don't think that's going to be enough for Darius Acuff.
22: Yeah, I agree. And, you know, because of the new anti-tanking rules, it's possible that Sacramento might not give him the leash that we might have expected either. If he's really hurting the team just that much, maybe he won't have as many opportunities as we're seeing, as we might have initially anticipated there. Real quick, are there any non-lottery picks that jumped out to your eye? Late first-round or second-round picks that jumped out and said, hey, this guy might be able to play?
2: It's got to be Malik Thomas, man. Malik Thomas of the Cleveland Cavaliers. And unfortunately, I don't know if he's going to have a ton of opportunity because of how much depth the Cavaliers have in their backcourt. But I think you could argue he's been the most impressive player at Summer League in terms of performance relative to expectations. He got better and better with each passing game. He was extremely comfortable as a scorer, as a distributor, making plays on the defensive end. You know, again, he's somebody who's probably going to spend some time in the G League this year. Maybe he can earn some minutes off the bench. But if you're looking for a second-round pick to keep an eye on next season, it has to be Malik Thomas for the Cavaliers. We're going to switch things over, talk some World Cup when we come back. Adam Zdrowicz, our soccer expert at RotoWire, joining us next. This is Prop Points.
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3: 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He is our lead soccer writer, statistician, runs our coverage there. He's our media guy when it comes to all things soccer. Follow him on Twitter at RotoZadroek. Adam, thank you so much for joining us again today. How excited are you for Sunday for Spain-Argentina?
4: This is it. Pretty excited. You got to be excited in my spot. But yep. you also said this is the final weekend of the World Cup. What do we have to look forward to? We're talking about, you know, Bryson. We're talking about WNBA. MLS is back. I don't know. I'm just not ready to say goodbye to the World Cup just yet.
3: Yeah. Speaking of Bryson, he's now down to 5 under, a couple more birdies. He is tied for 4th place in the Open Championships. Let's handicap this game here. A lot of different angles we can take on that. Let's start off just on the sides. We'll go with the bottom line here. Who do you like in this game?
4: I've been in Spain throughout the tournament, and outside of the Messi magic here, fingers crossed, but I'm going to be on Spain again. I just think overall, I kind of said it in the matchup against France. I like the value there, and now we're still getting, if you want to take them in 90 minutes, you can take Spain on the money line, plus 125. You get into the minus money a little bit, minus 150 to actually win the cup. That includes extra time. That includes PKs. But I like the 90 minutes here, and I just think that between these teams, the way that Argentina have playing, I know Spain hasn't had the blowouts. I mean, they've had some close games. It hasn't been easy for them. They've needed Mikel Merino off the bench to get a couple winners for them. But Argentina, you look at all their games, the way that they're playing in the first half, it's like, okay, let's grind this thing out. Let's keep this thing scoreless in the first half. And then they either hope the other team doesn't score, but the other team always seems to score. And then they pour it on. You know, they put on, what, 4 forwards against England, and England kind of fell apart there. You could blame a few people in terms of how that happened. But at the end of the day, Argentina has done this against a lot of teams. Are they going to do this against Spain? The main reason I'm on Spain is I don't think it's going to happen that way for Spain. They play better as a team, I think, overall. Combined with their head coach, combined with their players and how they play, the way that they contain the ball, have possession, is going to be enough here in this spot. Whereas England, it just fell apart for them. I don't think Spain are going to fall apart that same way.
5: All right, so we're on Spain for the side, Adam, but it is the World Cup final. We got to go a little bit deeper here. How else are you looking to play this game on Sunday, whether it's props or, you know, some of these game specials?
4: Yeah, the under 2.5 goals is minus 165, which is tough, so it makes all the props tough, because if you are on the underside, you don't want to take whoever shots over. The over-under on their shots, a lot of these sports books, a lot of places, you can't take unders. It's only overs. So if you can find somewhere where you can take unders, go for it. But for the most part, you can't really take shot unders, which would be a spot I'd probably attack, because I do think it's another game where we're going to be 10 to 12 shots for each of these teams. We're not going to have maybe Messi if it gets kind of wild. We'll have 5-plus shots, but we're not really going to see a ton of shots from these players. But the one side I do like, there's still some value here because, again, over-under, under 2.5 goals is minus 165. I like Yamal, goal or assist. I was on Anthony Gordon in the last game. I've been on the wingers against this Argentina side where they're probably their main weakness is their fullbacks. And now you throw in Lamine Yamal, one of the best wingers in the world. They haven't really played. I mean, no one has really played someone like him in this tournament. I think we're also getting pretty good numbers on Yamal. He hasn't had the best in terms of goal involvements. He has 1 goal, 0 assists throughout this World Cup, so I think that's also going into the odds a little bit. So it's plus 120 for a goal or assist for Yamal. I think the way that Spain score here, in addition to Yamal kind of stepping up in the big moment, I think that's going to be the main edge here for Spain. Again, I said the wings for England was going to be their advantage. It was a winger to a winger for their goal. I think it's going to be kind of similar, where Argentina are going to have to focus on Yamal and putting one, two, maybe three defenders, bringing in a midfielder to help on that side as well. But at the end of the day, you can't put three defenders on a player and expect to come out on the winning side. So I think it'll open up to where Yamal, goal or assist, plus 120. That's my favorite player prop after looking at the odds.
3: Sometimes when we get into a big game like this, we dive into the details. We start looking at maybe half bets and things of that nature there. Both of these teams have been closers. Both of these teams have done a lot of their scoring in late in games. We saw the game winner from Spain a couple of times, very late from a sub. Argentina notably has come back in almost every single game. Do you like to fade the scoring in the first half of this game?
4: Yeah, the odds aren't amazing. Under zero goals basically in the first half is plus 140. I looked at the draw in the first half. That's about plus 100, minus 105, depending where you look. Pretty even odds there if you just want to take the draw. But at the end of the day, I think it's much more likely it's 0-0 at halftime rather than 1-1. So let's just bet no goals in the first half. Plus 140. That's how Argentina wanted this game to go in the first half. So, and it's not like Spain are going to be full out attack. This is the World Cup final. These teams aren't going to come out and put guys forward and put them at risk in the back. They're not going to be at risk to allowing Yamal a free shot on target or Messi on the other end, that kind of thing. So kind of similar to what we saw in the semifinals, where basically nothing happened in that first in the Argentina-England game in the first half there. And then outside of the PK for Spain-France, there wasn't a ton of things that happened. So I think it's going to be the same mindset here. Argentina going to want to kind of dirty this thing up a little bit. And can Spain find a goal in the first half? I'll take a little bit of value here. Plus 140 under half a goal here. No goals in the first half.
5: So you may be on Spain to win the game, Adam, from a betting perspective. But I'm curious, what are you rooting for as a soccer fan? Are we going into a situation where most people want to see Messi go back-to-back, kind of solidify himself as the unquestioned modern greatest of all time, if you will? Is there a scenario in which it's more fun if Spain wins? What should we expect in terms of the general vibe heading into this game on Sunday outside of a betting perspective?
4: Outside of a betting perspective, outside of DFS perspective, where I lost a lot in the England game, outside of all of that, I think you want to say, okay, we'll say Messi gets the opening goal in the first half, and then Argentina haven't shown that they can defend really a lead at any point in this tournament. You combine that, and if it gets back and forth, you have Spain pushing, and that's the most likely outcome to where we get multiple goals. We get Spain getting up to 2-3 goals. We get Argentina 2-3 goals, that kind of thing. So you want Argentina to score preferably in the first half, and then for the world, for Messi to get that opening goal. That would be probably what you want to see, back and forth, Messi getting another goal. And I know the over-under is, minus 165 on the under 2.5. But again, if Argentina do score first, I think, if that happens, maybe you can take a live bet to, bet the over at that point, because I think Spain have the bodies, push the ball forward. They can get goals against this Argentina back line. So Argentina first goal, and hopefully we get fireworks from there, I will say.
3: Third place game is Saturday. We're allowed to bet on it, as it turns out. Do you have any betting interest in that game? Do you care about this game? Does anybody but Kylian Mbappe care about this game?
4: Probably not. Mbappe is going for the golden boot here, and I'm not going to be touching this until we see the lineups. That's the only thing you have to wait on, because what is this England team going to look like? What is the France team going to look like? Mbappe may not even play, but I kind of think that's a doubt. If Mbappe is going for the golden boot, he's probably going to start here. Either way, we're going to get rotated England, and we'll see what the lines look like, but I'll probably actually lean on Mbappe to score 2+ goals, maybe a hat trick. A hat trick's plus 1,200. It's not crazy. Sometimes these games really get out of hand, and then when you just combine with how England have looked without certain players and when they get tired late in games, like without Declan Rice, who's not going to start, he's been dealing with an injury. He's their main midfielder. Elliot Anderson has started, played almost every minute for him. If you take away certain midfielders, certain defenders for England, that's really going to open things up. And then no matter who plays for France next to Mbappe, you're going to get goals. Like, it's still a pretty elite attack. So I'll be betting on goals, and I'll be betting on Mbappe to score. So,
5: Adam, awesome stuff. Appreciate all the help you've given us, all the bets you've given us throughout the World Cup. Again, you can follow Adam on Twitter, on X, at RotoZadroic. 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Enjoy the final game, Adam, the final weekend of the World Cup, and we'll check in with you come college hoop season.
4: Yeah, Nick, importantly, I didn't mention what we want to see from this World Cup game is for you to actually tune in and watch all of it and for it to be exciting for you. How about that?
5: I'll give you a guarantee. I'll watch at least one half of this game, Adam. I will for sure watch the second half. I promise you. I don't think I have any plans on Sunday as of now. So there we have it. Adam Zadroic, everybody. Again, check him out over at rotowire.com. We got to head to break. When we come back, Adam Burke, VSiN managing editor, joining us for some baseball talk. This is Prop Points on the Sports Bet.
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3: 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Jeff Erickson and Nick Whalen here. Joining us now on the Progressive Guest Line, made a really far trip. He's Adam Burke, VSiN's managing editor. Follow him over at Twitter, at Skating Tripods. Adam, thank you so much for joining us today. Did you enjoy your All-Star break? Did you enjoy the game or the home run derby at all?
21: Yeah, I never really watched the All-Star game. I'll watch the home run derby, just kind of, you know, my childhood nostalgia about it, but it's nice to step away from the grind of handicapping baseball every single day, like we do, you know, throughout the course of the season here, and also an opportunity to write up some college football and keep working on that with our college football betting guide coming out Monday, August 3rd. So while a lot of people take vacations, and I know we got a lot of fill-in hosts and all that, I stayed plenty busy with the college football betting guide coming up.
5: 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Unfortunately, we are back to the grind now with a full MLB slate on Friday. We dipped our toes back in with Phillies Mets last night, but full slate coming our way tonight. And you have a couple plays in pocket, Adam. So let's start with Cubs Twins. What are we looking at in that game?
21: Yeah, hopefully we get all these games today. You know, we got the smoke concerns from the wildfires up in Canada. So I know there's been some rumors that maybe we'll get some doubleheaders tomorrow or something like that. Hopefully we get everything in here for tonight. But you got good hitting conditions tonight in Chicago at Wrigley Field. Wind blowing out, going to be good and hot. You got two pitch-to-contact guys here in Colin Ray and Bailey Ober. I'm going to trust the Cubs offense here. I'm going to go ahead and fade Bailey Ober. Came back from injury and pitched well against Cleveland, but Cleveland doesn't hit for any power whatsoever. The Cubs are capable of hitting for power here. So Ober's a fly ball guy, giving up a lot of home runs so far this season, guy who throws a lot of strikes. He's around the plate a ton. Colin Ray is at least a little bit better at keeping the ball on the ground. And also the Cubs, really, really good defensive team as well. So I think the Cubs first five run line, minus half a run, minus 110. If you look at both of these team totals for the first five, both of them 2.5, but very heavy juice on Chicago's over 2.5. Whereas the Twins 2.5, kind of flat, you know, minus 115, minus 110 in that range. So the modeling crowd, the market seems to definitely think that the Cubs have a little bit more success early on offensively in this game. I tend to agree with that position. So I think the Cubs on the first five run line tonight against the Twins, minus half a run, minus 110.
3: Adam, many viewers know I'm a self-hating Reds fan. These last 2 months have been predictable torture. And we get into Coors Field now with Brady Singer on the mound. What could possibly go wrong in that one here? What do you have going on in this game?
21: Yeah, I

0: You know, I think something that we're kind of looking at here a little bit, and this is a big handicapping angle for me tonight with Padres Royals. Some teams are excited to get back to work, and some teams are not. I don't think the Reds are very excited to get back to work right now. You know, I mean, they started out so well, 20-11 at the end of April, and then everything just completely fell apart. Their record in one-run games saw some regression to the mean. You know, Sal Stewart saw a lot of regression to the mean. Elly De La Cruz got hurt. You know, obviously they've been trying to work Hunter Green back, and now he's finally back, but Nick Lodolo's a walking injury risk, all these kinds of things. I just don't think this Reds team is super enthused to get back to the everyday grind. Whereas for Colorado, a lot of guys trying to prove themselves, including starter tonight, Gabriel Hughes, their first-round pick on a 2022's draft from Gonzaga. Big guy, pitched well so far, had five straight appearances in the minor leagues without giving up a run before he got called up. I think he'll have some success tonight, and I don't see Brady Singer having any success tonight. So I took the Rockies minus 115 in this one.
1: We'll have more from Adam Burke in just a moment. But, folks, there's no shortage of betting opportunities this summer, from daily MLB and World Cup soccer to the countdown to NFL season. That's why now is the perfect time to lock in VSiN's football special for just $175. 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It's Prop Points here on the Sports Betting Network. Adam, one more play on the baseball card for you today. Looking at Padres Royals, Kansas City, fading this team has been a profitable strategy so far. They lost five in a row. They've dropped 13 of their last 17 heading into the break. Are we going to continue to fade the Kansas City Royals coming out of the All-Star break?
0: Yeah, you hit some of the things I was going to hit on there, Nick. I mean, you know, like I said, I think some teams are excited to get back to work. Some teams aren't, or at the very least, maybe not excited is the word, but the Padres can't be happy with how their first half went. I mean, they just simply can't be. So this is a team that I think is going to come out pretty focused, pretty motivated, a little bit rejuvenated here after the All-Star break. Michael King on the bump tonight. Been good. The advanced metrics kind of suggest some, you know, negative regression in the profile. Expected ERA is about a run higher than his regular ERA, stuff like that. But throwing the ball pretty well here of late. Seth Lugo has not thrown the ball well pretty much at any point throughout the course of this season here. And also, if you're going to give me the Padres at minus 120 or so with their bullpen in a game where possibly the starters kind of cancel out or something like that, I'm going to take that more often than not. So I think the Padres are worth it tonight at Kauffman Stadium. I think they're, you know, going to go out there, try to win as many games as possible, be buyers at the trade deadline, try to set themselves up for a big push at a wild card spot. Whereas for the Royals, I mean, this is not where they expected to be at all whatsoever. I don't know that they're going to be hitting the ground running here. They're going to be a seller at the trade deadline for whatever they decide to, you know, trade off, bullpen pieces, maybe some rotation guys, who knows. But I think the Padres are definitely more engaged here tonight. I think the pitching matchup favors them, and obviously their bullpen at a short favorite price is attractive to me.
2: Adam, let's talk Tigers a little bit here. They were the betting favorite for the AL Central. Many had them as a dark horse to get out of the American League, even maybe to win the World Series. You and I both did the VSiN betting futures draft, and you had a couple of Tigers futures there. Obviously, that people are paying attention to them coming out of the break. They've got one last chance to kind of, you know, insert them a little bit themselves a little bit closer to either the wild card or the AL Central race. They do have a positive run differential, plus 24. What say you about their chances for the second half of the season? Are you still sanguine on their opportunities here?
0: Yeah, I think so. I mean, the offense kind of got things going a little bit there later on in the first half. And, I mean, look, you know, the elephant in the room is, do they keep Tarik Skubal? If they do, they can make a big push at this thing. If they don't, well, it's going to be really tough. You know, and I can certainly understand both sides for them, because the American League is very vulnerable this year. I don't think the Rays are as good as their record indicates. The Yankees, obviously, are just so driven by Aaron Judge and if he's healthy or not. The West doesn't look very good. If the Tigers can get there, I think they're going to be very, very interesting, but they got a lot of ground to make up before they can get there. Yeah, I mean, in our futures draft, I

0: them 20-1 for the World Series. Obviously, the price is substantially better now. Had them +110 to win the Central, had them to win the American League as well. But I'm not ready to give up hope on any of those positions here. And in fact, if you look over at DraftKings, I saw this heading into the break, and I think this is something kind of worth looking at here. They're 7-1 to win the Central Division. But if they're going to win the division, they're going to be either the number two or the number three seed in the American League. They're not going to run down whoever wins the East. So with that in mind, they were 35-1. This market just got taken down here because the day's games have already started. They were 35-1 to be the number two seed, 22-1 to be the number three seed. If you think Detroit can win that division, and I think that they still can, those are two really, really attractive numbers because they'd be the number two or the number three seed winning that Central Division. So that's an alternate way to play them to win the division if you think they can run down Cleveland and Chicago. And I think they can. I mean, Cleveland's offense is still not very good. Chicago's pitching staff concerns me the rest of the way with how durable they may end up being. Both teams could be buyers, but I don't know, neither team really makes big financial commitments. So I could see Detroit running them down, and I think those are two alternate ways of playing the Tigers to win the division.
1: Adam, real quickly on the way out, you had Christopher Sanchez at 10-1 to win the NL Cy Young. Do you think he could run down Mizorowski over the second half?
0: I mean, does he have to run down Mizorowski, right? I mean, obviously right now Mizorowski's a big favorite, but the fatigue thing concerns me. You know, Sanchez is a guy who's going to stay together in all likelihood. How much Mizorowski do we get in the second half? That's the big question in terms of if Sanchez can go out there and win that award and come from behind to do so.
1: Adam Burke, everybody. Find all of his great work as the managing editor over at VSiN, VSiN.com. 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We're going to take a break. We'll get Jeff Erickson's picks and plays for the Friday MLB slate when we come back. You're watching Prop Points here on VSiN.
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1: Welcome back into Prop Points. Nick Whalen, Jeff Erickson, hanging out with you. The Friday edition here on the sports betting network. Give you a quick update on the Open. Leader in the clubhouse, still Lucas Herbert, of course, at 8-under. Cam Young in at 6-under. Jackson Suber at 6-under as well. Bryson DeChambeau has worked his way to 5-under, still with 5 holes to play. He is 2-under on the day. Again, 5-under for the tournament. John Rahm still hanging around. Just finished up hole 11. He is 3-under. So Bryson now plus 670. Over at DraftKings to win the tournament. Cam Young plus 630. Scottie Scheffler, still your favorites at plus 510. Jeff, we just spoke with VSiN managing editor Adam Burke, gave us some initial plays for today's MLB slate. Curious to see what you have on the card as well. We will start with a big series starting in the AL East, the Rays and the Red Sox. Mason Englert taking on Eduardo Rivera, kind of an interesting pitching matchup here, if you will. But it is, in fact, Dinger Friday on the show, Jeff. Mm-hmm. So anything you want to get on the card for this game, and then we'll, of course, need an anytime home run prop as well.
9: Okay, absolutely. So first of all, it's a doubleheader today. First game of that doubleheader is ongoing right now. Actually, they are in the bottom of the first, scoreless. That's Griffin Jacks versus Jake Bennett. Good news, Junior Caminero back in the lineup after getting hit on the hand in the All-Star game. That was like the most noteworthy thing about that All-Star game. But the nightcap, it's Englert who is like the Rays. He's always their 27th man. He's always the guy they call up. They get they get him for one game and then send him back down. Joe Sheehan has wrote about that, written about that even, that it's kind of unfair to the player in terms of like messing with his salary, not allowing him to be up for more than just a day or two at a time. Wilson Contreras will be coming back from a suspension in that second game. He's hit 20 homers this year, 14 against righties. He slugs .576 at home. He's had 10 homers at home as well. He's the one Red Sox player that hasn't had a power outage at home this season. We'll go Dinger Friday, Wilson Contreras, plus 360 over at FanDuel.
1: Even bigger series involving another AL East team coming out of the break, Jeff. That is the New York Yankees playing host to the LA Dodgers. Dodgers slight favorites on the road money line, minus 111, total coming in at 9. It's Roki Sasaki. It's Garrett Cole as our pitching matchup. I know you have a whole slew of plays for this one, so go off.
9: Yeah, absolutely. And this is a little dangerous when you get a whole slew of plays on one particular game. It's almost like you're trying to find things here, but there's a lot that I like, and it's just trying to choose among them. It's like I'd rather choose more in one game that I like than try to force something in a game I don't like. So Garrett Cole, first of all, hasn't been up to the name value, and no surprise. He's coming back from elbow surgery, 4.04 ERA, 1.20 whip. The swing and miss is really down. It was before the injury is around 11.5%, 12%. It's only 8.4% this year, leading to a lowered K percentage, 22.7 K percentage, and he's allowing more homers. He's more hittable, 1.47 home runs per nine this year. Still better than Roki Sasaki. You know, it looked like Sasaki was turning around, and then he's gotten lit up again a number of times. For the season, 5.33 ERA, 1.36 whip, 19 homers allowed, including 9 in his last 5 starts. His road ERA is 6.25 with a 1.44 whip. He walks a ton of batters on the road, 4.3 batters per nine on the road. So here are my plays. I'm going to start off with the Yankees money line, -105 at Hard Rock. How often do you get Gerrit Cole at home as barely a favorite? Basically saying that, you know, it's because the Dodgers are such a good team, but when you've got the superior pitching matchup, usually you have to pay a bigger price for that. Sasaki, over 2.5 walks, +143 at DraftKings. I'm going to go with the over 9 at -114 at FanDuel. And then for Dinger Friday, I thought about a number of different players, including Ryan McMahon. I did end up going with the safer one and Ben Rice. Get that at +310 at FanDuel. Noteworthy, there's a pretty wide variance in his home run prop. Usually home run props, they're not the same across sports books, but usually it's no more than, like, say, you know, a difference between, like, you know, plus 0.5, you know, plus or minus 0.5. He gets it at +310 at FanDuel. I've seen it at +195 at BetMGM. So shop around when you're on Dinger Friday props.
1: 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Back here on Prop Points on the Sports Betting Network, giving you some plays for the Friday MLB card. Jeff, let's move over to Pirates Guardians. Pirates two games back of the final wild card spot in the National League coming out of the break. Guardians, of course, tied with the White Sox atop the AL Central. Jared Jones versus Gavin Williams is our pitching matchup. What do you like here?
9: You know, it's interesting. I like the pitching in this one here. Jared Jones was perfect his last time out. Pulled after 77 pitches in six innings. He's only gone five innings twice. So, of course, DK set the outs recorded prop over under at 14.5. Pretty smart of them there. It is heavily juiced to the over on that one there if you want to try to bet that. I'm going to focus on the strikeouts, though. 27.1% K percentage. He throws at 98 miles an hour. He doesn't walk as many as he did prior to the injury at 7.6% walk percentage there. In Cleveland, they're a slumping team without Jose Ramirez. 85 WRC plus. 27.2% K percentage over the last 30 games. If we're looking for a home run rate, I'm going to probably try to find a homer for Dinger Friday. I'm going to go after Gavin Williams, even though he's given up a lot more on the road than at home. But 10 of his 17 homers have been against lefties. Brandon Lau actually has more road homers than home homers. That's unique for Pirates left-handed hitters. A lot of those Pirates lefty hitters have really benefited from PNC Park. I'm going to go Jared Jones, the over 5.5 Ks, +110 at Circa. That's the only book, by the way, that has a plus price on that prop. All the others are a little bit negative, like -106, -110 in some books. For Dinger Friday, Brandon Lau, +420, bet Rivers.
1: Let's move over to Rangers Braves in Atlanta. Cal Quantrill, Chris Sale is your pitching matchup. I know you have a play on the total, Jeff, and of course we need a Dinger Friday play.
9: Yeah, so this one is a focus on Chris Sale, another guy that, hey, another ace that we didn't see in the All-Star game. It's kind of interesting to see that there, that Sale is one of the guys we were kind of betting on in terms of for the Cy Young Award. Still, I think still in the hunt here. I don't think there's really much of a play on the money line here just because of the prohibitive price, but this is a big mismatch there. So I'm going to take the under instead. And most places is at 8. At Hard Rock, I saw it at 8.5. You have to pay a minus price for that, minus 125. I'll do that for the extra half a run just in case. For Dinger Friday, going to go a little chalky here. Matt Olson, plus 295 over at DraftKings.
1: Let's get one more play on the card, Jeff, before we hand out our best bets of the night. Give us a Dinger Friday play for Tigers Angels.
9: All right, Troy Milton versus Reed Detmers here. Reed Detmers has allowed 10 of his 12 homers against right-handed hitters. Got the over 8 runs in this one, minus 120 at Caesars. Dinger Friday, Spencer Torkelson at plus 375 over at Hard Rock. Thought about Dylan Dingler, but he had that finger injury before the break. Going to just shy away from that for a little bit. I'll start him in my lineups, but I'm not going to bet the Dinger Friday.
1: Finish out the week with our best bets of the night, Jeff. I'm going to be handing out another early NBA win total, but what do you have for us in baseball?
9: I got TJ Rumfield, Dinger Friday, plus 554 at DK. Lefty up against Brady Singer in Coors Field. I like that over in Dodgers-Yankees. Special shout-out on A's Nationals over 9.5 as well. Nationals, the best over team at the break.
1: Taking the Chicago Bulls, something I never thought I would say, Jeff. Over 24.5 wins, a flat-out disrespectful number for what I think is actually a pretty talented Bulls team. I love the starting five. They own their own pick. There's no incentive to bottom out if you're the Chicago Bulls. We will add that to our Cleveland Cavaliers over 48.5. That's going to wrap the Friday edition of Prop Points here on VSiN. Keep it locked. Money moves coming your way next.
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14: My name is Erica, and my son, Kaysen, is a patient at Shriners Children. My oldest called me and said, Kaysen got burnt. I said, how bad is it? 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
15: To survive a burn injury and to return to life unafraid and full of joy and be who you're supposed to be is what we strive to deliver to our patients. 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
17: Come on, Liam, let's go! 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
19: That's what Liam wants.
18: That's what we all want.
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23: Is almost over. Thanks for ending your week with us here on Money Moves, VSiN, the sports betting network, alongside Jonathan Von Tobel, Stormy Bonantoni with you. We are holding it down in Las Vegas, Circa Resort and Casino, home of the world's largest sports book. Got a great weekend ahead, and action sports already on your screen today. We've got one baseball game on, although I say action, still scoreless to this point right now in the bottom of the second. First game of a doubleheader between the Rays and Red Sox, a little makeup game, but a full slate of baseball officially as we get the second half underway. That we will discuss, and the Open Championship, JVT. They warned us the course out there would be a little bit crispy in Southport, England. Well, I think it's safe to say they're frying it up if your name is Lucas Herbert or Sam Burns with what they were able to do today.
1: Yeah, by the way, from your lips to God's ears, Jaron Duran actually hits a sac fly as you speak to get the scoring started out there between the Rays and the Red Sox. And yeah, it's funny. You know, it's we talk about all this and the difficulty and the big, all these sort of stuff. Well, here we go. We're getting some really low scores and some really good efforts out there at the Open. And Herbert at the top. Good story, too. I know you like those sort of things. A 62 for today, 8 under is the leader. And we're seeing if guys like DeChambeau, who's currently through 13 and 5 under for the tournament, are going to make a push to try to get up here. But it looks like this is going to be, I think, pretty fun. I know a lot of golf purists don't like low scores and easy courses. Hopefully, maybe this gets a little tougher as the weekend goes along. But some low scores and some action with a lot of mobility on the leaderboard is a lot of fun.
23: Listen, I'm a sucker for history. So whenever you see that, it's going to be special. Both Herbert and Burns shoot 8 under, major record tying 62 for Herbert. 9 birdies on the morning. He was a 3 or 4 foot putt away, though, from going bogey free and setting the major record for himself, missed by like millimeters. Did you see it? It was on 18, too. It was the last hole of the day.
1: Really? Yeah.
23: Yes. Brutal. He is your standalone lead, though, as you mentioned there, after an even par opening round yesterday. Goes from 250 to 1 now to plus 840. Burns from 200 to 1 to 13 to 1 right now. He's T4 on the leaderboard after shooting 3 over yesterday. He, meanwhile, see, this Herbert wishes he had Burns 18 because homeboy just dunks it out of the bunker. Awesome on the final hole of the day. And I know some people were pretty upset broadcast-wise, and I'll agree with it. You tell me that a little bit more about this from a golf standpoint, because I know you watch every event, I feel like. And when two guys are having virtually the same exact day, historic days, why are you covering one guy drinking out of a water bottle and walking around and not covering the other guy making chops?
1: I mean, it's always been one of my complaints in the sense that, like, come on. Like, I think we've all been there before watching these and goes, like, show my guy, right? Because we have action on these guys. But in general, I've always thought that the diversity in terms of golfers is pretty lacking on broadcasts at times, especially when you get to the main broadcasts like this, because maybe they just want to go out with the big names. But either way, I'm with you. And I had not noticed that while watching it. But I think it's a legitimate complaint because it has been a problem, I think, before with some of these broadcasts for sure.
23: Well, and it's just, in this case in particular, it's a score only 7 players total have ever had. And you got 2 of them on your screen right now.
1: Yeah, you don't have to do that. Nobody wants to watch that.
23: Should be noted, though, from a betting standpoint, as I just gave you those odds, of the other 5 golfers who have had that historic round in a major tournament, only one, Xander Schauffele, went on to win the event. So keep that in mind as you go here. Scottie Scheffler still midway through his day, but he has been playing well. You mentioned DeChambeau. He's playing well. We'll keep tabs on some of this, though, as we go throughout the course of the next couple hours, which is a good segue to set the table for everything we have to come today. Time for the rundown.
0: This is the rundown.
23: Guess what? Today, if you have joined us on a Friday historically, we got the usual suspects beginning in the next segment. VP of Operations here at Circa, where we're broadcasting from, Mike Palm, is going to join us for a half an hour. We'll also have VSiN contributor, betting analyst Will Hill with some plays in Major League Baseball, as well as a couple NFL futures to get to, and our good friend Zach Cohen. Lots in the NBA to discuss today, and Summer League rolls on.
2: Yeah. Summer League, huh?
23: I know, you're mad. But you can't be that mad.
2: I can be mad. For those who do not know, we spoke into existence yesterday. What did I say? I said the only thing I don't need to happen right now is that the Hawks get absolutely blasted by the Memphis Grizzlies. My undefeated Hawks with the second-best point differential in the NBA Summer League. How many points did they score in the first quarter, Stormy? Do you remember?
23: Make it deuce.
2: Yep, two. And they got absolutely obliterated to the point where they fell all the way to eighth. In the NBA Summer League. Now, the blowout gets my Grizzlies in, but I think I'd rather have both teams into the Final Four as opposed to just one and the shorter shot of those that I have. For the second consecutive year, I have been burned by the Hawks in the NBA Summer League. Brutal.
23: More from the NBA in a moment, but we will also look at some NFL Super Bowl contenders or pretenders today. Seem like good timing considering the defending Super Bowl champs have rookies reporting today. Seattle, the first team to have players at camp. San Francisco will get underway with their rookies tomorrow. We're here, ladies and gentlemen. Football season is officially here.
2: There is a contender that many believe is just that, to which I tell you, you're absolutely insane.
23: Ooh, okay. That's a good tease for a little bit later. That's how we're going to kick off hour two of today's program. And the decision part three for LeBron James has reportedly put the NBA on hold. JVT NBA Commissioner Adam Silver admitting yesterday at the CNBC Boardroom Game Plan Summit the league can't finish the 2026-27 schedule until LeBron announces where he's going. Quote, where LeBron plays will affect the schedule. I'd like him to make an announcement already so we can finish this thing because, as you can imagine, the teams are calling us, the networks are calling us. Everybody wants to lock in the schedule, but it will influence how we schedule opening week, Christmas Day, and more.
2: LeBron James. Is it part three? I guess technically, right? We kind of knew he was going back to Cleveland after the Miami stint, but your whole point still stands. Yeah, look, let's decide. There's always two parts of the conversation, and one, they always go too far, right? Those morons of you who are saying, nobody cares, he's not going to be impactful. You're stupid. You know you're being stupid. Everybody cares. He is an impactful player, and he's going to be a very impactful player for wherever he goes. If you want to say you don't like him, that's fine. But it's moronic to think that LeBron James would not have an impact on a team in any way, shape, or form. So that's number one. But the other part of that coin is, yeah, bro, decide. You know, he says the other day, was it the Fanatics Fest or wherever he's at? Well, I won't keep you hanging any longer. I'm coming to a decision soon. You know where you want to go. Just make the decision so we can move on with our lives. You understand that maybe part of him with the ego likes to have some of the attention. But the fact that you can tell that Silver is no Stern, because I think Stern would probably behind the scenes when he was the late commissioner of the NBA, I'll probably behind the scenes go, if you don't get this done, there will be consequences to pay. So, very interested. I would assume that by this time next week, we all have known for a couple of days where LeBron goes. And maybe even by the time we come on the air on Monday, we'll have an idea of LeBron playing in a different uniform.
23: We brought this up yesterday, but I think it bears repeating. The craziness of the odds market, when you look at some of the prediction market stuff right now on Kalshi and Polymarket, the Cavs odds really sank over the last 24 to 36 hours. Earlier this week, they were sitting at 43%. This morning, you see 31% on Kalshi behind the Golden State Warriors.
2: Don't get it.
23: 34% on Polymarket, just a tick over Golden State. This is after we talked about it. Shams Charani over at ESPN reporting on the Pat McAfee show that the focus for him, the top contenders have been the Cavs, Heat, and 76ers. No mention of Golden State in that segment.
2: So in the few minutes since you have checked or whenever it is, Cavs are back on top. So we have seen this market. But
23: yeah, it's fluctuating all over the place.
2: Yes, your overall point still stands, which is it's 34% Cavaliers, 32% Golden State Warriors. That's over at Polymarket. Other prediction markets represent the similar thing, although Golden State in the last few days at other markets has not surpassed Cleveland, but has definitely closed the gap at this point right now. This is incredible to look at because, like you're talking about, this market is not representing the information that is out there at all. I mean, you're by Miami, right? Miami hasn't even moved.
23: Yes, and so I bring this up. I'm glad you brought this up because yesterday, obviously, we saw Giannis Antetokounmpo officially announced in Miami, and he's talking about how much he would love for LeBron to be there.
2: Did you see his lame reason for why he wore number 34?
23: I did. I saw like a clip, but
2: it's like his mom was born in 63 and his dad was born in 64, so like 3 and 4. But then we got the news about, speaking of jersey numbers, did you see Draymond Green? So Draymond Green reportedly told people that if LeBron comes and when LeBron comes, he already knows what jersey he's going to wear. Because remember, LeBron wears number 23. Draymond wears number 23. And somebody asked him what the number would be, and Draymond responded, 2 + 3 = 5. So he already knows what number he's going to have. This is insane. We have to read every single bit of information. Jersey numbers were important yesterday.
23: We really do. I want to hear from Pat Riley, though, because while the viral clip has been that quick, like we landed the plane, now there's another one we have to land. He did go more into detail with ESPN Heat reporter Om Yongmisuk. Take a listen.
0: We've had conversations, with Rich, and they were very good. If that happens and, he wants to come to the 305, we got a golf course, okay? The weather's nice, Steve Kerr, same thing down here. and there's no state tax, so that's a little better in California. But anyway, he's got a decision to make, and he deserves the time to go play where he wants to play.
23: And ESPN's Brian Windhorst, we don't have time to play the sound for you right now, but he made a pretty good case for how LeBron could fit with Miami. But as you said, very little movement from a prediction market standpoint on the Heat, pretty stuck at that 19-18%-ish.
2: Look, and I don't want to – we'll just put it this way. Especially when it comes to some of the prediction market stuff, when you get recent news of the teleprompter guy for President Donald Trump and whatnot, it does make you scratch your head of why this is not representing the actual public information that is out there.
23: Right.
2: It is because every single betting market moves at the drop of a hat. Offshore, the 76ers at one point were a $2 favorite to land LeBron James just based off a single report.
23: Mm-hmm.
2: But the prediction market has not been the case. So I'm going to be, obviously, we're all interested to see where he ends up, but ultimately the accuracy of these prediction markets in comparison to where he ultimately ends up is going to be very interesting to watch. And we'll never get a sense of how close he really was to some of these other teams, the ones that he does not pick. But if it's some team that just comes out of nowhere, for example, my Minnesota Timberwolves, for example, maybe he can leap out of nowhere and take them. But either way,
23: that conversation creeped up for a second and then really went away, died down fast.
2: Maybe there's something. I mean, there's a reason behind that. Minnesota, very well run franchise. LeBron, there's
23: keeping things close to the vest.
2: Yeah, state tax issues there, but still, it doesn't matter. But either way, I think that to me is the most interesting aspect of all of this is the reporting being at odds with where the prediction market has been moving this entire time.
23: Okay, you hear that music? You know that means we got to step aside here for a moment, but we're just getting started here on Money Moves. When we return, VP of Operations here at Circa Resort and Casino, Mike Palm, is going to join us in studio. Lots of things to discuss, but with the MLB second half getting underway, curious some of his big picture thoughts and if there's a game or two he might like on today's card.
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24: This is a Bloomberg Business of Sports report. The New York Yankees are in advanced talks to raise nearly $3 billion of financing from Apollo Global Management. The financing package is expected to comprise mostly debt and some equity, with some funds to be used to refinance existing debt and the remainder for growth opportunities. A deal would mark the biggest investment Apollo has made in U.S. sports to date, as the firm seeks to specialize in lending, long-term strategic capital, to sports leagues and clubs. If Lionel Messi leads Argentina to an upset victory against Spain in its World Cup title defense this week, it will cap a profitable final stretch of games for U.S. betting firms. According to a Bloomberg Intelligence report, gambling companies including DraftKings and FanDuel likely cashed in when both underdogs Spain and Argentina won in the semifinals after the favorites England and France lost. With a Bloomberg Business of Sports report, I'm Michael Baugh.
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23: We're back here on Money Moves, Tony Bonantoni, Jonathan Von Tobel with you live from downtown Las Vegas, Circa Resort and Casino. 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One of the stars kind enough to join us here in studio, once again, like he does each and every Friday, Mike Palm, VP of Operations here at Circa, back and better than ever. What's up?
7: I'm not one of the stars, Storm.
23: Yes, you are. You're featured every year.
2: I thought she was talking about herself.
7: She's like the third biggest star. Mm-hmm. I think Derek is the main star. Matt Brown clearly is number two. And then there's, you know.
23: He's a great, like, narrator element.
7: Well, that's what he is. Yeah. He's the narrator of the story.
23: But you're in it every year, too. Why are you downplaying yourself?
7: I'm not a star. Just because you're in it doesn't mean you're a star.
23: Oh, please. Please.
7: Does it?
23: You're in it a lot.
7: I'm in it each episode, I'm sure, once or twice.
23: What's the latest right now on the contest for this year?
7: We're pacing 75% ahead of last year in Survivor, about 35% in Millions, and four versus three in Grandissimo so far.
23: We have to get the updates every week, though, because it changes fast and furious.
2: It does, but I think generally it's pretty positive, right? No drama.
7: Well, it's very positive. Yeah. I mean, and Mitch said, well, what if you continue at that 75% pace? I said, well, Mitch, you can take 18.7 and multiply by 1.75, and that would get you to. You really think we're going to have 32 million? No.
2: Yeah, right?
7: I mean, but it's very good. It's positive that it's continued to be well above plus 50%, right? It started out 2-1, now we're at 75. I think there's an outside shot at 25 million in Survivor.
23: I know most people will start getting involved with that as we get closer to the actual season, but with training camps officially getting underway, rookies reporting in Seattle today, will you start to see a little bit more of that uptick in the next month?
7: Yeah, people, well, they plan their trips, right? It's all around when they're going to plan their trips. Most people sign up at the same time each year. A good trend, though, is when you talk to the proxies, it's people are, you know, somebody that had 3 entries last year is 5 entries this year, so that helps with the uptick.
2: All right. Now that we're inching closer to football season, we're also getting closer to college football season as well.
7: Hmm.
2: You're a college football guy, but we just talked about Iowa yesterday, so I was curious. Do you have any positive thoughts about Iowa?
7: I love the state. Yeah. I mean, it's a great state. I'll be there next week. I'm not going to be here.
23: Okay.
7: I have an event.
23: That's a good heads up.
7: Event in Clinton, Iowa next Saturday. It's a football betting symposium.
23: Amazing.
7: At the Wild Rose Casino in Clinton. And then I'll drive to Chicago Saturday morning to do Palm Saturdays. We're trying to get Rebecca Lobo in studio. Ooh. And then I'll be at the WNBA All-Star game next Saturday night. So.
23: Dang, you've got a busy week.
7: Well, I get in, but I don't know if I don't have a press credential, I have a courtside seat, though, for me.
2: Ooh.
7: So that should be, the fun.
23: At least I'm sure you saw.
2: Might be standing up.
23: We were texting back and forth last week about the Dan Patrick situation with the commissioner, so at least you know that you're not the only media that can't get the interview or can't get a hold of who you need to get a hold of.
7: It's interesting. We've talked about it a lot, but I mean, the week before when they had the whole Alyssa Thomas, you know, hand on the neck and this and that, they were trying to call the commissioner's office just to get a comment. This is before now it comes out that the story is Adam Silver had to tell you got to suspend her at least the game, right? Nobody would even comment. Everybody's traveling. There's no one available for comment, which is what I've run into over the last 3 years. You just can't ever get a hold of anybody, and they don't respond to any emails. It's wild that this is a professional sport.
2: It is. I will also say, too, this is total inside baseball for media. Dan, how about you do the old school thing and pick up a recorder and go out on the course and go talk to her? Seriously, I mean, she's right there. You don't have to wait for her to come and get there.
7: She agreed to an interview and then called 10 minutes before her spot and said my PR people said no.
2: Sure, so force the issue. Like yesterday, our guy, Polasek from North Dakota State, we were at Mountain West Media Days yesterday.
7: So how was it? She's supposed to be here. They moved it to the Palms. How was it?
2: It was a lot quieter and darker.
7: Okay.
2: and I may prefer it here. But the whole point was, guess what we did? Like, they were trying to, we don't have time. We pushed them on it. And we eventually got them to come over and talk to them, or we were going to take the live mic over there and talk to them. I get it's like a media thing, and I understood that she rebuffed on her promise. At the same time, she's feet away.
23: Yeah,
2: you could send a report. You can send her producers a touch.
23: They asked her in person, and she agreed to it. And then when the time came, they didn't.
2: Yes,
23: so
2: but
23: I
2: also go talk to her.
23: But the reason that they had to go talk to her in person to begin with was because nobody that they called at the conference would pick up the phone or return any of their calls, too. So it's like it's a very layered thing for them to even get her attention to begin with.
7: I thought it was a tremendous bit of producing by Dan's team, though. The cutaway shots of her chipping out of the bunker while she was... We can see her, right?
2: Correct.
23: Yes.
2: Well, since we're talking about the WNBA, there's a couple of things we wanted to get to with you. First off, let's start with the betting stuff, which is... we do have a four-game slate today. First off, is there anything you like today on the four contests?
7: I have not played it, but this number seems off to me with this tempo game. Atlanta... they played better in Angel Reese's first game back, but they were laying 9.5 at home. What? You could have got a better number than 9.5.
2: Yeah.
7: Let's just put it that way. If you, at different points, you could have had 8.5, 8, 9. They end up winning by 9. But that game was tied with like 2 minutes to go.
2: Yeah.
7: It takes a lot of points on the road against the tempo. And I get the tempo played a horrible second half at home against Washington the other night. But I would have made this number closer to 5, so I probably will get involved with the tempo in the points here.
2: My tempo, as we talk about all the time.
23: You sent me an article this morning as well that caught your attention. What's on your mind?
7: I'd like to get to my play tomorrow before we go to all the extraneous stuff that you guys like to talk about.
23: I like to talk about.
7: Well, with some betting. There should be some betting during the 2 hours.
2: Of course.
7: I do...
23: You kill me.
2: One of our big weaknesses.
7: I do think that this is, again, a ludicrous number of points tomorrow. Minnesota's laying 13.5.
2: Yeah.
7: This is too many points to lay on any WNBA game, right?
2: Mm-hmm.
7: I just think it's ridiculous. I took 13.5 here with Portland tomorrow in Minneapolis. I think that game tips at 5 o'clock Pacific time.
2: It does.
23: Well, then, before we get to the other thing really quickly, JVT did have a question about the Valkyrie.
2: Oh, another question, a follow-up. I mean, you and I both kind of finished each other's sentence last week, but this team continues to win.
7: 8-0 now.
2: Yep. I got him at 12-1, and I would even make the argument 9-1. It still might be worth something.
7: Yeah, I think Chris Vasile, who's been on the network lately with the World Cup stuff, but he's been a guest of mine on that other Chicago show, I do bet on Chicago, got them at 18-1. Yep. I bet them 2 weeks ago plus 120 to make a semifinal.
2: Ooh.
7: Boy, if they could get a top two seed, then I just have to have them win one series as a two seed to cash that bet. The only two teams I could bet on right now at their current prices are them at 9-1 and the Aces at plus 360. Mm-hmm. I don't think anybody else is worth a bet. Yeah, I did send you an article by this prepared speech of Paige Beckers about she's disappointed at the African-American women. There are no African-American women that are head coaches in the WNBA right now. Right? Now remember, there's 13 franchises. It's not like there's 32 franchises.
2: Right.
7: But she intimated that it's systematic, that the league doesn't give them opportunities. Now, Noelle Quinn was coach of the Storm.
2: Mm-hmm.
7: She actually has the second most wins of any African-American female head coach in WNBA history. There's only been 10 that have coached 40 games in the league.
2: Really?
7: Of those 10, only one has a winning record,
2: mm-hmm.
7: Which was Cheryl Miller. who took her team to the final. But when you go back and you look at it, John, the winning percentage is 45%. So, I mean, there have been opportunities. At some point, you also have to win, and you have to win championships. I thought it was a very prepared statement. Also, I don't know if she prepared that statement. But I just think, let's look at the facts here, and then what's your evidence to support that it's systematic, that they don't get any chances?
23: Sure. Well, and Candace Parker also, who's the co-chair of the Sports Women's Leadership Council, said that there were clearer pathways and protocols in place for women of color to enter or something that they need. But how much of this is a this-year problem and not a general problem? Because I was looking back to even just a couple years ago after you sent me this. 2023, 8 of the league's head coaches were women. 7 of the league's head coaches were black. 3 of them were black women, which is a pretty good chunk.
7: Yeah. But it is surprising that over 30 years, only 10 have coached 40 games.
23: Mm-hmm. Yeah.
7: Isn't that a shocking
23: sure.
7: number? Now, they don't play. That's one full season now.
2: Right.
7: And they keep expanding so they get more games. But I was surprised, because I had to do a little research on that, because I have to go back. It's not like I followed the league intently for 30 years.
2: Right.
23: Sure.
2: Right.
23: The opportunity question did surprise me, though, that was brought up so staunchly.
7: And Doug Kazarian made a comment, too, the other day, who's followed the league through his time at ESPN, too. And so there's not like they aren't interviewed at every opportunity, and there's just no chances. Not that there's the Rooney Rule, but he said there will be. And so I don't think it's some systematic thing that this league is suppressed. Now, at the same time, right, 83% of the league is black women, too, right? So there should be opportunities.
23: You would hope it's a short term.
2: I was going to say real quick in the last 60 seconds, are you buying? Because she's actually surpassed Aaliyah Miles in the MVP race for the
7: Beckers?
2: Yeah.
7: Look, she's better than Caitlin. All right, let's be honest here. I can't make that statement about Olivia because the body of work isn't long enough.
2: Angel Reese is better than Caitlin Clark right now.
7: She's interesting.
23: She can't make a three right now.
7: She's interesting. She's worried about the Sparks fans in the audience, right, during that game better than the game.
23: Fever in action today, though, by the way. 9.5-point home favorites. But
7: you want to lay that. I never want to lay points with that team.
2: Yeah.
7: They're much better as a dog. You saw that here against the Aces. I had a lot of friends Sunday texting me. They're like, by the way, when they play in that small arena there, the ticket prices are ludicrous.
2: Yeah.
7: Like $480 was the cheapest ticket to get in that game.
2: It's ridiculous.
7: Because T-Mobile, each can get in for $150. The Aces don't play at that pace, right? This pace of just catch the ball, let them score, we go back, and they were never comfortable playing at that pace. They took them to overtime in Game 5 last year. Let's not forget that in the semifinals without Caitlin.
2: Yep.
23: With Clark, since she's been back from injury, we talked about it yesterday, just 3 of 19 from 3, so what's supposed to be her thing hasn't been as active.
7: It's not her thing. Her thing is passing, Stormy. She's a gifted passer.
23: 6 assists in the last game. We got to step aside. We'll be back with more next.
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23: Welcome you back to Money Moves on VSiN, the Sports Betting Network. Stormy Bonantoni, Jonathan Bontobel with you. And we got talking a little bit of baseball when Matt Vasgersian got brought up in the commercial break. And that kind of led me to think about the All-Star Angels Invitational that you had the other day. Surprised to see Milwaukee as the first pick. And actually, give a little background for people who might not know what I'm talking about.
7: Well, you've participated. You and John have both participated.
2: Not only have we participated, somebody at this desk is actively gunning to participate.
23: I would like to do that again.
7: Yeah, but you couldn't have. Because
23: I know, our showtime ruins it.
7: This one, the summer one, when we do the night one, it's nice for you guys. But the summer one, we kind of overlap both your show and...
2: She's taking off every Thursday over the next month, just in case.
23: Super Bowl be here before we know it. I know.
7: We're going to do the one with the 32 people here, the preseason one for the NFL coming up here in what, just a month? I guess it is, the Thursday, Friday, Saturday. So we do these invitationals where we have these four-round blackjack tournaments, but it's for future tickets on the different sports. So we do it four times a year. Really, this ended it. The cycle starts in August with 32 people, preseason, so everybody has to pick a team. That's a fun draft. Then we do it again with 12 people mid-December, when you have a better idea of the playoff picture for NFL. We do it those small conference tournament week in March, the beginning of March, and it's 16 people to pick the winner of the March Madness. And then in the summer, we have 12 people to pick the winner of the World Series. So 75,000 in total was drafted Wednesday. But the person that won first, and it's a $15,000 ticket, took the Brewers plus 950 first. Mm-hmm. Which, you know, I have my theories on why I wouldn't bet the Dodgers at plus 195, but you also get the ticket price if they win. So that's almost 45,000 he's picking up, 2-1, and you get the ticket price is built into it. So I think you put yourself in a position. The Brewers is an interesting pick. The Dodgers ended up going fourth. The Phillies went fifth. The Rays were up there. The thing that I like about the drafts, and you guys know, having it's never according to Hoyle.
2: No.
7: You can never predict, because a lot of people aren't sports bettors, right? And they're just fans, and or they're gamblers, and they're trying to. So I was shocked with the Brewers first.
2: Yeah. No, and that's what I was going to ask. But you really, to your point, you don't really evaluate it from the sense of a lot of people who know it. Because I was going to be curious how the American League teams went. Throw four of them in a hat and pull one out, and you'd be like, "Yeah, I think I feel pretty good about that team." So that's that was how. What was the first American League team that went? Do you remember?
7: Tampa Bay, I think, at third was the first one, one that went. Yeah. I didn't like the price on Seattle. I would not have taken Seattle only because plus 1050 is...
2: For a team that is constantly underperforming and never really together with
7: their
2: pitching staff?
7: Maybe the most overrated starting pitching staff I've ever seen. Like, there's not even a one there.
2: Yeah.
7: All it does is fool people into betting different ones for the Cy Young every year, yep. Right? It's just, I don't know. I think they're not even, there's like, maybe is there a two? They're all like 2 to 3 guys.
2: My team would be, if I was in it, I would have gone for Texas. I like the Rangers.
23: Where'd the Phillies go?
7: Phillies went fifth, right behind the Dodgers.
23: I like that one.
7: I had Greg Peterson evaluate the draft, and he said the only two picks he liked were Dodgers fourth, Phillies fifth. Okay. Not that he liked them in those spots, but those were the two teams he would have targeted.
23: It's a good way to get into how many teams do you think realistically can, like, win it this year?
7: Well, I mean, are you going to say the American League can't win it at all and eliminate the whole American League, or count the 50 teams that might be in there? That's an interesting question, right?

0: anybody's strong enough. I don't know. I mean, I don't think there's a heck of a lot of teams that can win the World Series this year. Maybe it's three.
1: I thought you were going to ask about Greg Peterson's running challenge. Did you ask him about that?
0: No, I didn't. Has he found a girlfriend now? I saw he says that. And that's the big topic on Gil's show is his dating life.
1: The other day he ran 12 miles in his living room, so I don't think he's
0: going to. Every day he's going to run 12 miles or something?
1: Yeah.
2: In his living room?
1: Yeah.
0: But he said no more first dates, so I guess that means there's a second or third date on the horizon. I made two plays today, Stormy. I knew eventually you might get to it during this segment in baseball. I did play those aforementioned Yankees against the Dodgers. The Dodgers kind of stumbled their way into the break. Sure. But here, I don't like this crying Sasaki pitching at Yankee Stadium. We saw your guy, Ohtani. He struggled to pitch at Yankee Stadium when he was in it. Remember, he couldn't get out of the first inning, one of them. This Roy Sasaki is just begging to cry anytime he gets two runners on. And
1: cries one time.
0: He's on the verge of tears at every time. I don't like him.
1: And he cares.
0: How about taking Cole at -102 at home? Sure. Isn't it? And then the other one is I did go against your Angels with Melton and the Tigers.
1: He's been good,
0: He's been great. It's a very interesting time for the Tigers the next 2.5 weeks before the trade deadline because they're going to have to make a decision on Scooble. Mm-hmm. Personally, I feel they should move him because they're going to get Ohtani. They're going to end up like the Angels with nothing. But they're going to convince themselves, I think, that they're still in this race, which they are, and probably keep him. So I think this is an important stretch for the Tigers. Melton -109 at the Angels tonight against the Detmers.
2: Tigers and the Red Sox are two teams that we've talked about a lot as being on the outside looking in, but do you like the prices on them to make the playoffs? Can either one, if not both of them, keep it up, you think?
0: Well, I'm worried about, so I have 25-1 on the White Sox to win. I'm a little more worried about the Tigers than the Guardians. Okay. I guess until Jose Ramirez gets back, right? But I haven't monetized yet, and I could get Cleveland +115 right now. I can get the Tigers at 6-1. I mean, I could do both of them. If the Twins beat me, they beat me. I'm never going to put a dollar on the Twins, just because I think that's a Little League infield, and I think that they should look to move Joe Ryan. They gave away all their homegrown talent for nothing last year when they thought they were selling the team. Now what are they going to do this year?
1: Mm-hmm. Yeah, I think the problem with the Red Sox, I've made the case because I have them 6-1 to make the playoffs. Mm-hmm. Their offense still has not been good, even during this run. It's just this pitching has been absolutely untouchable.
0: They've been better on the road, right? So we'll see as they come home, and they've had the doubleheader today in the big series this weekend with the Rays.
2: What are your thoughts on the World Cup final now that it's set?
0: I think the big lesson here is you can't stop playing with the lead.
1: Dude.
2: Especially not against
0: a good against
2: team.
0: Anybody.
1: Anybody. It's amazing all these coaches in every sport.
0: England had 12% possession after they scored to go up 1-0. You didn't see Spain do that.
1: Mm-hmm.
0: They still controlled the ball against France, up 1-0. They scored to go up 2-0, and they should have really. I mean, it was, a fingernail that Lamine Yamal was offside. It should have been 3-0. And they kept control of the ball. You have to keep playing offensively. And I know all the English people want to lynch Tuchel because he made the defensive substitution. He didn't do anything to change the course of his team. Getting into this defensive posture, he supported it by making defensive changes. And then when they tied it, they never even could respond.
1: Yep.
0: And Argentina continued to control the rest of the game even after they tied it. England never even got a good scoring chance the rest of the game. It was amazing. So I laid 150 with Spain when they beat France, okay? Because I thought that this game would be a runaway and that Spain would be close to $2. It hasn't happened. They're 160. I thought you could arbitrage it with the other side. And hoping, actually, to have extra time in the second so that even you get a full day's rest more, and then they would have played an extra 30 minutes. It didn't get there. It looked like it would when they tied it 1-1 in the 85th minute. So I'm going to play under 2. I just don't think Spain allows you to have they don't allow you to have shots on goal. 6 clean sheets out of the 7 games, so Spain -150 for me, and then under, not 2.5, I'm not laying 160, under 2 at even money.
1: Okay. Did you do anything have we found out even with these, the French and the English?
0: I have no idea what they're doing.
2: Yeah.
0: I mean, it's only important for the Golden Boot, right?
1: Yep.
0: What they're going to do. I mean, how can England pull themselves to play in this game, right?
1: I don't see, really.
0: But Didier Deschamps, who's had a great run as his French manager, this is his last game. Shouldn't France want to send him out in style? And I think these two countries really don't love each other. I mean, I'm not a historian, but there's some bad blood there. Maybe not as much as the Falkland War in England and Argentina. But
1: see, Mike would know about the Spanish Armada.
2: You don't get me on the Spanish Armada, but you didn't know anything about the French Revolution.
1: Okay, and?
2: France loses on Bastille Day, and he doesn't even care.
0: I like to go into a restaurant when it says on the menu breakfast anytime, right? And I always say French toast during the Renaissance. Not a lot of people find the humor in that. But
2: one final thing is soccer before we go.

0: I think that this whole Lamine Yamal and Lionel Messi thing is so crazy. Mm-hmm. And I don't, the fact that they have this picture from 20 years ago of them together, now they're the two stars of the World Cup final, is like the craziest thing ever.
1: Well, I mean, they identify soccer players early, so I mean, these kids are in academies at age 5.
2: As has been pointed out by many, nobody's asking the question, why was the contest prize having Lionel Messi bathe your child?
0: Theme of the rest of the calendar. That's what it was. It was a charity calendar photo shoot. What else do you have going on today?
1: What do I have going on today? We have Slotapalooza tomorrow. That's the big deal. And so for the invited guests, the hosted guests, they're having a preview of all the new machine types up in Galaxy tonight. And then we have this all-day slot tournament tomorrow, free slot tournament 11 to 7, open bar. 7 to 9, hot seats starting at 8 o'clock. So it was a big success last year in July, and hopefully it'll be great again. And of course, World Cup final Sunday, Stadium Swim should be rocking. The book should be rocking.
0: Yeah, I was talking to Derek about that the other day. He was like, "Yep, sold out for Stadium Swim. It's going to be loaded up. Lots of fun. Thank you for doing this again. We appreciate you. We'll miss you next week.
1: I will miss you as well.
0: I know you will. Always do. Mike Palm, everybody. We'll be right back on Money Moves, VSiN's Own. Will Hill stopping by. One similar like-minded play with Mike on the MLB card today.
1: The Yankees.
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0: Great mood. I welcomed you in the garage, said whoop whoop, happy Friday, and then all I'm getting the rest of this whole last 45 minutes, nothing but negativity. I really hope our next guest can bring some positive vibes. Will Hill joins us here on the Progressive Guest Line.
2: You have a victim complex.
0: 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See what I'm dealing with here, Will? What's going on, friend?
13: I do. I feel bad for you. I do feel like you're being ganged up on a little bit, but I'm here to provide a little spark, a little sunlight.
2: Mm-hmm. If there was anything that Stormy needed, it was just more people to be nice to her.
0: See, this is the thing. People that don't know me are nice to me, and then the people that know me the best are so mean to me, and I don't understand what I've done to deserve this. But we will forge on, Will. We will forge on.
2: Will, you look like you got some British blood in you. Let's talk about some World Cup. Let's talk about the final first, Spain and France.
0: Can't even do my job.
2: Now, what are we going to do here between these two? You have any World Cup final thoughts?
13: I bet Spain to lift the trophy here. I know people have made this comparison. I think it's a pretty good one. Of the 2024 Chiefs with this Argentina team, where they continue to get away with, you know, late comebacks and winning close games. The Spain defense is much better than the Argentina defense. So I think Spain, who's only surrendered one goal in the tournament, that's don't have to be a soccer expert to realize that's pretty good. Argentina, that defense has been a little bit leakier. So whether it takes 90 minutes or, you know, penalty kicks, whatever it takes, I do think I'd be surprised here if Spain is not holding up the trophy here at some point. Early Sunday evening. I know people have made the point, hey, this should be prime time under the lights. I'm okay with the 3 o'clock Eastern start as the self-proclaimed czar of the schedule making. It should be fun, mm-hmm. but I think Spain wins. I think Argentina finally gets picked off here.
0: Yeah, I think they finally met their match, right? Spain is the real deal. Argentina hadn't faced a single FIFA-ranked top 15 team until the semifinal, and they escaped at the end with more heroics. You can only live and die that way for so long, so I'm with you there. Will Hill joining us here, host of the Should Have Bet More podcast. New episode out, by the way, today. You had your good friend Sammy P on the show as well, talking plenty of baseball, NFL futures as well. And before we get to MLB, I did want to go down the futures road because there are a couple of division winners that you're looking at. Longer shots, albeit, as well. Where do you want to go first?
13: I'll start with Atlanta. I like the Falcons, and this is a team. It's funny. Thanksgiving week last year, I was having a good week with college basketball. So, you know, I'll take a little 120-1 on the Falcons. They lost the game immediately to the Jets. They never should have lost. I believe that eliminated them. But then they went on to win every single game, and if they hadn't lost that game to the Jets, they would have won the division. So I think there's a lot of talent there defensively from the skill position standpoint. It's a division where you probably don't need 12 or 13 wins to win the division. It's a pretty mediocre division where you can win it with maybe 10, maybe 11. I think Atlanta can get there. I'm not sure, you know, what they get from quarterback or who plays, but as long as you get average-ish quarterback, there's a lot of other talent there in a mediocre division. Look, Carolina won it last year. Atlanta, to me, can win it this year. And I think hot take here, it helps to have a living, functioning, breathing head coach as to what they had last year. To me, Stefanski is a massive, massive upgrade. Regardless, even if you're not a big Stefanski fan, to me, it's a massive upgrade at the coach. So weak division, coaching upgrade, talented roster, plus 425 is enough for me to pull the trigger here on Atlanta.
2: Now, for those who don't know Will, he has a variety of tastes, I would assume, in food, music, culture, also in sports teams. A Yankees, Lakers, Vikings fan who I know would never just blindly back his team to win a division, correct?
13: No, and I wasn't high on them last year. I said, you know, I've watched this team enough. They never just do it 2 years in a row, and there were some reasons for regression coming into last year. Injuries, penalties, yards per play. There was a lot pointing to a down year, but they were over 500 with maybe the worst quarterback play in the entire league, maybe outside of the Jets. They had horrendous quarterback play. If you can get Murray to play, you know, B-minus, C-plus football, to be the 14th, 16th, 17th best quarterback, there's a lot of position there, similar to Atlanta. A lot of guys in terms of the skill positions you like, a lot defensively. The coaching staff, I think O'Connell is a little bit, maybe a lot of it, overrated. You look at what he's done in big games. To me, you know, he gets a lot of love without a lot of accomplishments. But Flores is as good as it gets defensively. I think they're going to have a really good defense. I think Banks from Florida was an interesting dice roll in the first round. I think at plus 500, a little over 5-1 to win the division. It's a team that went 14-3 a couple years ago. Granted, there were some smoke and mirrors involved there. But, you know, Detroit, you can make the case the window's closed. Green Bay, you know, do they have a pass rush? They had all sorts of issues closing games. The Bears, we know there's reasons with the schedule and all the close wins last year for some regression. So can Minnesota get to 11 wins and steal a division? I don't think it's crazy, and I like them a little over 5-1 here.
0: I wasn't going to go as far as you did and call O'Connell overrated, but a conversation we've had a lot is that it's so interesting. He's touted as this quarterback whisperer, yet the guy that he handpicked in J.J. McCarthy is the one that hasn't worked out. As a fan, how frustrating has that been for you?
13: It's been frustrating, and you know, who knows if that was his decision. And I remember when it was Darnold, McCarthy, who should they sign, who should be the quarterback? I said, you know what, I don't really know because Darnold was so bad to end the season, but I know whoever they pick, it'll be the wrong decision, just knowing the Vikings and their tortured history, and that ended up being the case. But just look what he's done in big games. Playoffs against the Giants at home, Daniel Jones, he should give a portion of that his earnings to O'Connell. The Vikings lost a terrible game at home to them. Against the Rams in the playoffs, completely non-competitive. A chance to get the one seed against Detroit the week before that in that 2024 year, and they were awful. So he's been there going on like 5 years now. He hasn't won a playoff game. His high leverage slash playoff games have been a disaster. So I think he's an okay coach. If he got fired, he'd probably get another job. But you know, this idea that he's like McVay or one of the three or four best coaches, I think is a little overstated when you look at what he's done here in these 4 or 5 years.
2: Yep, couldn't agree more. There were people last year giving him credit for the Daniel Jones stuff, and I just didn't really buy what was going on there. All right, Atlanta, the Braves, Stormy's team by adoption and by law. What are we doing with them here today? They get my Texas Rangers, and they will oppose Cal Quantrill, son of Paul Quantrill.
13: Yeah, former Yankee setup man. Quantrill was an underrated reliever. His son is due for some negative regression, though. He's gotten hit hard. He's just gotten away with it. So I think Atlanta here, and the weather's a factor in all these ballparks, all these games, for the most part, with you know, the air and the heat, the humidity. But Quantrill, to me, a regression candidate. Sale is dominant. I think Atlanta. I don't like Atlanta running a half, especially at home, but this is a rare case where I do think you get a multi-run win by the Braves. And I'm on Texas, too. I had them before the year to win the division. I had them last year to win the division. They just do it in little fits and starts. I like certain pieces, but you know, Seager and Lankford, they just can't seem to stay healthy. That's not a great offense. So I like Atlanta, and I think they win by multiple runs here, so I'll lay the run in half.
0: Well, considering the Yankees have had two mentions so far and we haven't talked about their game, let's go down to New York, a potential postseason preview series today against the Dodgers. What are you playing?
13: Yeah, the scene of the crime. The first time the Dodgers are back in Yankee Stadium since that awful, fateful night, Game 5, I think it was the night before Halloween, where the Yankees just fell apart defensively and the Dodgers celebrated at Yankee Stadium. So they are back. Same pitcher as that night, Garrett Cole going. Cole's been pretty solid. Fastball velocity's good. Doesn't walk people. There's a little bit of hard contact in his profile. But Sasaki, to me, should not be the favorite here. He's given up 19 homers in 80 innings. He was really good as a reliever last year with the Dodgers, but it's just not working with him as a starter. Again, hot night, wind should be blowing out. I think it's favorable hitter conditions. That's always a tough ballpark to pitch in anyway. I got the better pitcher. I think if you wait, you might be able to. And if you have enough outs, maybe get Yankees at a plus price or an even money price. I actually like the Yankees here, even though it's hard to bet against the Dodgers. Yankees stole a bunch of wins going into the break against the Nationals bullpen. You can't face the Nationals bullpen every day, unfortunately, but I do think they're the right side here tonight with Cole versus Sock.
2: All right, what about the last one here? You talk about better pitcher, better team. That would be the Tigers and Melton. He has been really, really good. Or Melton, excuse me. He's been very, very good. He opposes Detmers and the Halos. It seems like a cheap price for the Tigers.
13: It does seem like a cheap price for the Tigers, almost to the point where you feel like you're missing something. The Tigers played really well going into the break. We'll see here if the break cools off some of these hotter teams. It's not going off the Red Sox so far. I think they were leading 3-0 last I looked, but Detmers, you know, talented kid, first-round pick, trade candidate. He's had a pretty good year. He has not been good recently. 3 out of his last 4 starts, 5-plus earned runs each. He's been walking people. Melton had monster strikeout numbers, monster talent in the minors. Didn't really pan out immediately, but he is starting to show why he's so talented and why he had those numbers. He's been dominant here the last month, last 6 weeks or so. So I got the better lineup. I got the better pitcher. Tigers have you know, hit lefties okay. Detmers not in good form. I'm surprised this is as cheap a price as it is here on Detroit.
0: And looking, too, to asking whether or not they can stay hot, pretty favorable couple series out the gate here. You have Anaheim first, then the Cubs, which, yes, will be tough, but then the Royals, too. So you got two teams that are tied for the worst record in baseball out the chute, followed by the Orioles. So I think probably a good chance to rack up some wins here, Will. Thank you so much for the time, my friend. Appreciate it. And thank you for being nice to me. I really needed it today.
13: I hope your day goes better. I hope things turn around for you. You're a great person, and you deserve better sometimes than the treatment you receive. I'll say
0: you're that. A saint and a scholar. Will Hill, everybody. Make sure you check out Should Have Bet More podcast again today. New episode out now. And he was correct. The Red Sox are up 3-0 right now. Bottom of the 6-1 on, no out. So we'll keep tabs on that as we go. I don't know. You are just, it's just one of those days with you.
2: What are you talking about?
0: Just one of those days with you. Glad that we talked a little NFL futures here, though, because while we were talking some division contenders with Will, when we return, we're going to do a couple Super Bowl contenders or pretenders. This is a very highly curated list.
2: Ooh.
0: You should know. And I'm curious the one that you teased a little bit earlier, though.
2: What did I tease?
0: You said that there was a contender that you really like, right?
2: That I didn't like.
0: Thank you
2: very much.
0: Close enough. We'll be right back, everybody. Hour 2 kicking off next.
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0: Batch of rookies officially having reported to training camp, and that batch also happening to be from the reigning Super Bowl champion Seattle Seahawks. We thought it would be fun to kick off some of our NFL predictions for the offseason playing a game of Super Bowl contender or pretender. I have a curated list of teams I think that could present some intrigue. So if your team is not on this list, don't be offended. Like, the, for example, Los Angeles Rams are not on this list. I think we all understand they're a contender. I don't need to go from there. But we're picking up some teams that I did specifically 25-1 or shorter odds-wise. I didn't just go one by one. Are you ready?
2: Now I am, yes.
0: Okay, let's start with the Seattle Seahawks. Because I think despite them being the defending champs, we've been talking a lot more about their counterpart in the NFC West than we have for them. They didn't add a whole lot, didn't have much change, but did lose their offensive coordinator in Clint Kubiak to the Raiders. They lose their Super Bowl MVP running back in Kenneth Walker, albeit they do go on and add Jadarian Price to fill that spot. Got Zach Charbonnet as well. Contender or pretender, say you, Seattle.
2: Let's go with contender. Do you want me to add to that?
0: I would like elaboration.
2: Oh, okay. I want this to be quicker paced,
0: but that doesn't mean a one-word answer.
2: I'm following your rules. We should also know, you know, Boye Mafe's not there anymore either, so that's a loss too, right, for the Seattle Seahawks defense. So I think, to your point, they're contenders in the sense that the core is still there, but changes enough that you would question whether or not they're going to be as dominant as they were a season ago. But should expect that they're going to be near the top of the division, if not be able to win it. Should also expect that they're going to be a strong contender for one of the better wild cards if they don't win the division. And I think we're done, and I say that with some pause, I think we're done questioning whether the Sam Darnold resurgence is real or not. But you do wonder, with the loss of Clint Kubiak in a very quarterback-friendly system, if there is some sort of reversion to the pack. Because remember, down the stretch, over the last six games or so, he was 1-1 on the touchdown-interception ratio. He even said it during the offseason. Didn't even play that well during the Super Bowl. So I think there's a shot that we see them, just because you won so many games, fall back down to earth from a record standpoint. They don't win the division, but they should still be amongst the threats in the NFC. So I will say contender, but I'll add the caveat that I wouldn't want that price.
0: People do seem to be pretty high on his replacement OC, Brian Flurry. I don't know a ton about him, although I probably should, since he comes over from San Francisco. But I think, as you said, knowing what we know about Sam Darnold, now the sample size is much larger. He has proven enough to this point. And the defense, statistically being what it was last year and having the bulk of those guys back, should be in place to be a contender yet again. How about their counterpart in last year's Super Bowl, the New England Patriots, who I think fair to say were pretty ahead of schedule last year. Drake May ends up being an MVP candidate. You gave him a new toy as well in the wide receiver room. But they also had one of the historically easiest schedules that we have seen in the modern era of the NFL. Now you have a first place, one of the more difficult schedules in the entire league. How do you see them, contender or pretender?
2: I'll say, you know, I don't like this game too, by the way, because I'm the one that has to go out on the limb with all of the opinions.
0: Well, I'm the one that came up with the idea, so I get to run it how I see fit.
2: I guess you're just scared of being out there.
0: They're
2: with
0: a pretender.
2: Opinions.
0: We've already talked about them. I don't know why you're being coy. Like pretender.
2: So easy to bait in what I need you to do. Yeah, pretender. There we go. Everything that you've talked about, when you're looking at their schedule, the opponents that they played, they have every single bit of sign that they're going to regress here. You even go back to, you want a short sample size if you're talking about being somewhat unfair. But remember, last year, the postseason, Drake May, he faced four teams, all finishing seventh or higher in defensive expected points added per play. And the results were 58% completion, six touchdowns, four interceptions, seven fumbles, I believe it was, and the average is 14 points per game. Mm. It goes to show that once you step up in competition, there is at least going to be a little bit more resistance to your success, and I think you're going to see that again here for New England. So we'll call them what?
0: Pretenders.
2: There we go.
0: And I still have plenty of concerns with this offensive line too. Drake May pressured on almost 40% of his dropbacks last year, 46 sacks. Will Campbell, yeah, I think we should probably give him some grace from an injury standpoint. And I know there's all this excitement about Elijah Vera Tucker, but if he's healthy, he's one of the best offensive linemen in football. But when is he healthy? That's the other part of this, too. So I think there's more reasons for concern than excitement with New England right now. And then, oh, by the way, your head coach was marred in controversy this offseason. So how focused has everybody been?
2: We moved on from that.
0: How focused has everybody been the last couple months?
2: God forgives.
0: How about the Baltimore Ravens? New head coach after missing the playoffs last year. Gone is John Harbaugh. In steps Jesse Minter. He's still the two-time MVP. Quarterback Derrick Henry, older but still a bulldozer. You do make a big signing on the defensive side with Trey Hendrickson. Always high expectations with this team. Haven't necessarily delivered in the postseason when you need it. Contender or pretender, could this be the year?
2: Yeah, I think they're a contender as long as they have Lamar Jackson. I think that's a given here. I think when you add in the context of the price at 10-1, as somebody who was burned by this group last year, I was one of the many who were singing the praises of the Ravens and thinking that they were the highest powered team in the National Football League, and they did not meet those lofty goals. So I would say contender in the sense of, yes, they will be one of the teams with the better records and competing for one of the top seeds in the AFC and then by extension the Super Bowl. But I would say that I think I want a little bit more on the price, and I am somewhat surprised about, I'll call it for lack of a better term, the market's blind faith in this team, put them in the range of like 10-1.
0: Yeah.
2: I think they're going to be really good, but after being burned last year, you know, you can't reach out for the stove again. So I'll just say contender for sure, but not at that price do I want to invest.
0: Meanwhile, I personally, and I know you as well, are much more interested in their division counterpart, who is at a better price at 20-1. Your Cincinnati Bengals, ladies and gentlemen. Though, as I know we have discussed a lot this offseason, the Bengals are going to go as Joe Burrow goes. And so his health is going to play a key factor in this thing. But I think they are squarely a contender. Care to elaborate?
2: Do I have to?
0: Yes.
2: No, I'm just saying, you're doing a really good job.
0: That is your role.
2: You're doing a really good job. Joe Burrow's fantastic.
0: They have
2: the best wide receiver core in the National Football League. When he's healthy, this is the best offense in the NFL. And then you love what they've done on defense. They had a massive weakness, and they went and addressed it, including, of course, the cherry on top, which is Dexter Lawrence along that defensive line. Mentioned Uche as well. Like, this group is going to be much improved. And the best part is, much like me showing up to work every day, I don't really have to do that much because you're so good.
0: Oh,
2: so you're Joe Burrow in the offense. I'm the Bengals defense. I just have to be adequate, and we can do enough to get by. And I think that that's the same thing here with Cincinnati. We don't need you to be a top 10 defense. Get to 15, and we'll do the rest of the way.
0: I'm going to choose to overstep everything that you said there from my standpoint. The revamped defense, though, is key here because, yeah, as long as you're not the literal worst in the league anymore, you're going to the floor is automatically raised now on the Cincinnati team. So, and you're going to have the best offensive line you've had in your career in the NFL if you're Joe Burrow.
2: And I would add, like all of these, we should, of course, factor this into the conversation. At the price, I think that's actually worth taking. You know, 20-1 for the Bengals, a team that I think could not only win the division, be in contention for most wins in the National Football League. Burrow at MVP at 10-1, very pro Cincinnati Bengal. As you know, you go to Beeson.com, sign up for the Beeson Pro subscription, you get the NFL guide. Yeah. So were many in the NFL guide. I was surprised. I didn't think I was going to be out on an island, but I definitely didn't think there would be that many who had them to win the division and succeed the way that I did, and there were quite a few who do.
0: Bengals over their win total was one of my write-ups, actually, in the guide as well. How about the Kansas City Chiefs? 16-1 for them. Have at least appeared in the Super Bowl 5 times since 2020. 3 wins. Held out of the playoffs, meanwhile, last year altogether. 6 straight losses to end the regular season, and they lose, most importantly, their franchise quarterback, Patrick Mahomes. He is expected to be back after tearing his ACL and MCL by week 1. At least that's how everything is trending with how aggressively he's approached his rehab to this point. Lots of youth on this defense. Tough division with the Broncos and Chargers. Contender or pretender in 2026-27?
2: Do we buy it? I mean, in the sense of, do we dare say that Patrick Mahomes is on the decline potentially here as we move forward? I mean, by his own lofty standards, you know, we saw the last couple of years, completion percentage has been floating around like the same 67%, but last year it dipped to 62.7, 22 touchdowns to 11 interceptions before he got injured in those 14 games that he played. You know, we saw a little bit of a dip in production. We expected that they were going to fall back down to earth because they just kept winning those one-score games the year before. But is there a reality that we're entering, even though I was about to invoke Scotty Scheffler, but he is 4-under through 17. But still, we were talking about Scotty Scheffler maybe slowly walking down the mountain. Is there a reality where we've reached a plateau with Patrick Mahomes and that this team is going to be good because he is good, but maybe they shouldn't be priced where they're at, and there's a reality where a team like the Chargers in their division, for example, with a revamped offensive staff could actually supplant them. And so I will say contender, but again, I don't know if I want to invest in the price that they are currently being offered at.
0: Okay, I know I'm changing up the exercise for a moment, but from that division, division standpoint, because I think that is one that you could argue has three potential contenders. Who would you rather have if you had to take one of those guys, regardless of price, to have a ticket in pocket? Who would you want it on? Chargers, Broncos, Chiefs.
2: I think I'd rather have the Chargers. I think everybody every year is kind of buying in on L.A., but this seems to be the year where I'll finally kind of bite a bit here for the Chargers, mainly because I do like Mike McDaniel as an offensive coordinator. You know, you're not asking him to be the head coach. Now he could sit there and puff on the vape and actually just call offensive plays. He doesn't really have too much on his shoulders. I think the change in the offense is going to do wonders for Justin Herbert and this team overall. I think the schedule at the beginning is relatively manageable. We'll see if they can handle certain spots, but I think the Chargers are a team that is worth looking at for sure.
0: Packers, 18-1, didn't do a ton to bolster their roster this offseason. They made the big move, of course, last year, bringing in Micah Parsons, although he had a season-ending ACL and a cleanup on his meniscus. That's a big concern for me for a team I already wasn't particularly high on. So pretender for me, contender or pretender for JVT?
2: I think they're kind of right there. I mean, they have to, again, so it's hard with the binary contender or pretender. I'll say contender because, again, they're going to win a lot of games and they're going to be up there. You do wonder about Parsons and the health. When he was off the field, statistically, they really took a big downturn. They've kind of been all over the place the last couple of seasons defensively as well. If you look at the year, like years prior, when they were finished around like 22nd in defensive efficiency, but then before that, they were a top five unit and how that really looks for them. So, and that's kind of been the fickle nature of this offense as a whole at times. You know, the upside's really high, but then the downside is a team that's really stuck in the mud and kind of jointed. Health at wide receiver has been a problem. They lose Dubs, so that's going to be a question, too, who's now in New England. I think they're going to contender just for the sake of being a team that's going to push for double-digit wins, maybe even get those, and then maybe win their division. But I wouldn't be running to the window to hitch my wagon to Green Bay.
0: Well, and even some of the things they did, I know you're excited to an extent that you're able to get your young receivers paid and everything like that is set for the future, but Christian Watson specifically, like all the injuries he's had, the date back to his college days,
2: and
0: I'm not sure
2: long leg.
0: How great I feel about that. 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
0: We're rolling along on this Friday edition of Money Moves, VSiN, the Sports Betting Network, SiriusXM Channel 158, iHeartRadio, YouTube TV, the VSiN Watch app. Wherever you're watching or listening, we appreciate it. Maybe you're listening to this in the future in podcast form, which, remember, you can always find Money Moves wherever you get your podcasts as well. Had a great conversation earlier in the show with Will Hill, giving out some NFL futures and MLB plays for the day. Same thing with our guy Mike Palm, VP of Operations here at Circa. Some thoughts on the World Cup as the final is set coming up on Sunday. Should be fun. Sunday fun day out here at Circa, specifically. Stadium Swim is going to be popping. The world's largest sports book going to be awesome. Really excited for the weekend for sure. Last segment, we were talking through some different NFL Super Bowl contenders or pretenders. We didn't get through the full list, but I was just curious if there was a team I didn't bring up that you wished I had.
2: Let me see. Let me double check the list to see if they were on there, because I think they were near the bottom. Yeah. I feel like this is a dangerous opinion. No, it's not. I'm still kind of not buying Houston.
0: Okay, that's fair.
2: I just, the offense, again, they're kind of just running it back. And I just don't understand. I understand the belief in the sense of how good this defense is. But in 2026, you have to have an offense. Your defense, as we learned, can only take you so far. And if the signs of regression that we have seen from C.J. Stroud are legitimate, which the sample size is growing that says yes, or at the very least he's not getting any better than his rookie year, for sure, right? I just don't know why I'm going to buy that this team is going to be any different than the group that last year, again, albeit was very good, but did it despite their offense.
0: Yeah, well, and it's interesting, too, because to go back to his rookie season, the defense is what carried you, like, full force last year when, offensively, when you have this young talent, you think you should have the perfect complement on both sides of the ball. You did pay Nico Collins, so at least you got a happy wide receiver. You bring in David Montgomery. The offensive line should be reworked and better, and that's kind of the key, right? If you want to try to get the most out of C.J. Stroud, you have to be able to protect him, and that was a massive flaw of this team. But at 18-1, I don't have interest. Like, I would rather get a little bit more value on, say, Jacksonville if I was looking at a team from that division than to go with Houston.
2: And,
0: so I'm with you.
2: Remember last year they did start 0-3, and it's not the easiest schedule in the world to start. You're talking about Bills, Bengals, and Colts, and then the Cowboys. like, those are three of those four games. I don't think it'd be shocking if they lost that. I don't know about you. I'm high on the Cowboys and what their floor is, especially on offense. Ceiling could be even higher, obviously. And we know what the Bills and the Bengals are going to be. You get three of those four at home, so it's going to help. But we've talked at length, home field only worth about point and a half. It's that strong to get these teams at home anymore. So just maybe even wait to see what's going to happen. You should at least get a victory against Indianapolis, but we'll see if that actually is the case, because football's weird.
0: Okay, let's get into some college football, though, as our Money Moves College Football Top 25 reveal continues today. We have been doing it the last 3 days, and we'll continue until we get from 25 all the way to 1. Today we are looking at number 21 and number 20 on our Top 25 list. The Louisville Cardinals coming in at number 21, 8-4 last year, 9-4 if you include the Boca Raton Bowl win. In terms of the ACC odds, they are third on the board at 8-1, a plus 550 shot to make the college football playoff. 8.5 win total. You are getting plus money on the over, plus 134. Minus 180, however, on the over 5.5 conference wins. I'm a Jeff Braun fan. I'm a Louisville fan. I think this team is going to be really good in the ACC yet again. How do you see them?
2: As it is with many of these teams in today's day and age, how's your quarterback going to play? Lincoln Kindholz comes in, and from Ohio State, right, that was the transfer spot, and this is a offense that I think is really going to need him to perform at a very high level. Even last year with Miller Moss, who played relatively well, you're still talking about a team that finished in the second percentile in pass explosive rate. If you looked at the offensive breakdown in terms of expected points added, middle of the pack in the country and about 83rd in terms of EPA per play, a lot of it came from their passing attack. The running game was really good. If you look at the rushing numbers and just whittle it down to that, Stormy, they were top 35-ish offense on the ground, but they were in the hundreds when it came to the efficiency of their passing game. Is this going to be better for Louisville? Are you going to give your offense some more balance, some more explosiveness, especially through the air? Because that's going to be a problem. You can't have an explosive rate in today's version of college football. You can't be 10th in explosive play rate and second percentile in pass explosive play rate. You've got to be able to generate those. This was not an efficient group through the air, and that to me is like the biggest question if they're going to achieve some of the goals that people like you and others think they can.
0: Yeah. I don't have an issue with Lincoln Kienholz, and I think with Jeff Brohm being a quarterback guy, I think you can get more out of him, at least on the surface. I hope so, especially with the solid wide receiver core that you have there. Isaac Brown is back at running back. He dealt with some injury issues. He had a lot of opportunities in the portal to go make more money elsewhere. He decides to stay, so you'll have a little bit more of that balance, I think. Defense should be good. This is a team, I think, that's always good, that's always, three straight nine-win seasons now. But my issue with them is they win games that on the surface you don't think they're going to, right? When they get into the big game, Miami is a great example last year, right? You have Miami on a Friday night and you win that freaking game. But then what do they do a week later? I'm on the sideline against Cal and they lose at home. A couple weeks later, rather. You have the amazing win, and then you have the can't-have-it loss repeatedly. 2024 Stanford, same thing.
2: I mean, I think that Miami game, you're burying the lead a little bit because they had lost, remember, that overtime game the week before to Virginia.
0: Yeah.
2: So it's just, to your point, it's been helter-skelter in terms of the results. And some of that is, I think, going back to the offense and the need for improvement. They converted just 35% of their third downs last year. They were barely around the 25th percentile in terms of late-down success rate. They just weren't good, and the quarterback play wasn't great. And that brings me back to our boy Kienholz, which is just the previous transfer quarterbacks that Brohm has had here for Louisville, they at least had some reps under their belt. And still, even last year, it just wasn't particularly great. Now you've got somebody who really doesn't have anything under the belt that you're asking to make us better from a year ago because we need that. I'm with you, though. The defense should be very good. But you look at the games that they lost, the offense scuffled at times when they didn't need it. The loss against Clemson, you only managed 19 points. Loss at SMU, you only managed 6. You need this offense to be better if you're going to be more than just, hey, another plucky 9-win team.
0: Yeah. We are going to have an unbelievable litmus test right out the gates for them week 1, September 6th against Ole Miss on ABC. So you're going to learn a lot about the Louisville Cardinals very quickly in that week 1 game. They'll get a little bit of a reset opportunity against Villanova, and then you got another dog in SMU. So it's going to be tough out the gates, and we'll see who you are early.
2: And I will say, too, I do think there is some opportunity here on the schedule, though. I mean, the road trips in conference play, you'd have to go to NC State. I think Syracuse is kind of a tricky spot, too, because I think they're just like a well-coached program that can offer a challenge. But you have to go to Georgia Tech, which will be one, too, at North Carolina. But some of the home games, you know, I think you'd rather get some of those harder opponents at home, but you get to play host to SMU, you get to play host to Wake Forest, you get Stanford, which is winnable, you get to play Pitt at home, so you do wonder how they're going to handle those. I think the market's getting this right, though, and looking at 8.5 and shading it under, considering the questions you have at quarterback, some of the teams that you do have to face, including Ole Miss to start, like you mentioned. I do think that this is probably a season in which you're probably more than likely getting 8 wins.
0: I'm glad we talked a little bit longer on Louisville, because the team that comes in at number 20 on our top 25, we have already discussed a lot. Big 12 Media Days were last week, so the Arizona Wildcats have already had a lot of our attention, but that is number 20 in our rankings. They're 6th on the board in the Big 12 at 19-1. 10-1 shot to make the college football playoff. Win total, though, only 7.5. Why? Because their schedule is very challenging. That's it. I do like Arizona. They didn't lose anyone of significance. In fact, they keep Noah Fifita for another year. Huge for Brent Brennan in the program after they took another step back forward last year. Got some great weapons around him, too. Offensive line does have some questions, but that's something Brennan addressed during Media Day as well. Said he has liked what he's seen from them, at least in the early going. And for me, an offense that doesn't turn it over much and a defense that does force a lot of turnovers, second most to Texas Tech last year in the Big 12 and should do that again this year, is a pretty positive recipe for me when I look at a team.
2: I think is this fair? If you like Arizona over their win total, you should have a small ticket on Noah Fifita to win the Heisman.
0: 100-1, baby.
2: I mean, I think you should dig for a little bit more than that, but the whole point here being is, like you said, the schedule is absolutely insane. Road trips to BYU, West Virginia, Texas Tech, Kansas State, playing host to Utah and Arizona State. This is a really daunting schedule. So if they're going to achieve eight or more wins, that would mean some pretty good performances, one would assume, for Noah Fifita, who's one of the better returning quarterbacks in college football. And that would make me think that, all right, if you do like over 7.5, you're putting a small bit of change on Noah Fifita to win a Heisman, because they are not achieving that unless he's really good in some of these really big spots away from home against some of the best that this conference has to offer.
0: I think people, because of all of the attention that Texas Tech and BYU got last year, and rightfully so, out of the Big 12, didn't realize how good and in the thick of it Arizona truly was. Two of their three regular season losses last year, and three of the four overall, if you want to throw in the bowl game, were decided by one score. They lose to BYU in double overtime. They lost to Houston on the last play of the game. Those are both in back-to-back weeks as well. If they can win some of those close games and are able to build on the success that they had last year with a slightly easier schedule, I think this is an Arizona team that could be really good, and your point about Fifita is well taken, because they're going to have opportunities to have good broadcast windows against some of these teams in the Big 12 to show what he's made of.
2: Mm-hmm.
0: So, I'm pretty high on this Arizona team. I like them, but all of the reasons we laid out is also why their conference odds are as long as they are.
2: Yeah, I think, and I personally think that it manifests more on like an ATS standpoint, just maybe a strong ATS year staying inside of some of these numbers against some of the bigger opponents. I do have a hard time looking at 7.5 in the schedule and saying, all right, even at a plus price, plus 105, plus 110, that I can find, you know, eight wins on this schedule. I think it'll be very competitive, but it is a daunting schedule.
0: All right, we're going to step aside here on Money Moves. When we come back to the NBA, NBA Summer League rolls on. We also heard Giannis Antetokounmpo and the Miami Heat try to make their play for LeBron James yesterday. Didn't move the market at all. The Golden State Warriors and Cavs appear to be in the driver's seat, but that's not what the reporting has said. Hopefully, VSiN's own Zach Cohen, host of Hardwood Handicappers, NBA analyst, senior editor here at the network, can help us make sense of it all when we return.
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0: So much for dog days of summer. 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And with that in mind,
2: it's
0: remember,
2: the dog days of summer.
0: The Sharp Plays is covering it all. 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
2: Full disclosure, I forgot that you'd read it because I was going to say it's still the dog days of summer because my dog, Zach Cohen, is with us here on the Progressive Guest Line. What's up, big dog? How you doing?
22: Not much. How you guys doing?
2: See, there we go. Not that much energy. I just called you big dog and gave you a really good compliment. I would expect maybe a little bit more. Like, what's up, bro?
0: What up the energy.
2: Yeah, you know, but that's fine. All right, let's talk about, we have a lot to cover here, NBA Summer League and a little bit more, but Stormy and I talked about this. We'll set the table for audience and for you. A lot of the reporting around LeBron has been three teams, not in this order, Philadelphia, Miami, and
0: Cleveland.
2: Thank you very much. And yet prediction markets are just all over this Golden State angle, and it continues to get driven up. What do you made of the reporting, and what's your expectation? Has it changed at all? What has been your opinion about where LeBron goes?
22: Yeah, I feel like I've been thinking Cleveland the entire time, and there hasn't been much reporting that suggests anything otherwise. I feel like the only thing we've heard from him that seems to change is like what the order is after Cleveland. I think that there's been some good reporting about maybe his connection to the 76ers. Now we're hearing some more buzz about the Warriors again, but I do feel like everyone thinks it's Cleveland. So you look at the prediction market stuff. I don't know. I don't take that as, you know, there's a whatever 30% chance to go to the Warriors. It's, you know, the same way as it is with odds. It's what people are betting, moving those numbers. So I still think it's going to be the Cavaliers. I maintain that Cleveland is the best chance for him to win a title without people turning on him again. If he goes anywhere else, it's really back to him kind of chasing a winning situation.
0: Yeah, narratively, it does seem to be the thing that would make everyone the most happy in the whole situation. Meanwhile,
2: Minnesota would be good.
0: Shut up. You keep on trying to get this one out there.
2: If he brings LaMelo Ball.
0: That conversation has all died.
2: If he brings LaMelo Ball to a championship, he surpasses Jordan.
22: It's the best basketball fit. I really think it is. Like, to slot in as the power forward, play with those younger guards. I really do think if he did go there, they become probably the best team in the Western Conference. I just don't see him living in Minnesota for a year.
0: The Miami Heat were trying to campaign, certainly, for LeBron yesterday, and we heard from Brian Windhorst a couple of times in the last 24, 48 hours that if LeBron wants to be a ball handler and be more of the player that he's been for the last 20 years, that that would be a place that actually could work for him. But meanwhile, go back to the trade markets element of this, zero movement on that. They have been pretty standing pat at that 18-19%.
22: Yeah, I just kind of don't see it with Miami, just because I feel like things ended on pretty bad terms between him and Pat Riley. And you also go back to like the way they treated Dwayne Wade, one of his best friends. I just don't really see him ending his career there. I do think it would be a really interesting basketball fit. The reality is, no matter where LeBron goes, it becomes really interesting, which is why the NBA is kind of holding off on making a schedule, because wherever he goes, you need to throw them on national TV as much as possible. But I just don't really see him ending his career in Miami.
2: All right, let's talk some win totals. We had history made when it came to these win totals, and that history was very quickly snuffed out. The Brooklyn Nets win total opened up at 18.5 over at DraftKings. Maybe it was a little bit lower, Zach. You could correct me, but I think 18.5 was the number. Either way, we're up to 21.5, excuse me, for Brooklyn now. So that thing moved pretty quickly. It seemed pretty low, but now with this adjustment, I know that you've been relatively high on the coaching staff and the way that this team is getting built up. Is 21.5 wins enough for the Brooklyn Nets now that these win totals are posted?
22: Yeah, I mean, I wish that I jumped on this a little bit earlier, but I did mention on Hardwood Handicappers yesterday that I probably would play an alternate of 30-plus with this team, so 21.5 is still fine. I kind

0: senior editor at VSiN.com, and as you just mentioned, host of Hardwood Handicappers as well. You can download wherever you get your podcast. I don't want you to fully give it away, but is there another win total that you can share with us that really caught your attention when it came out? I know you've got a pod full of stuff, but anything you can share here?
1: Yeah, I mean, the Cavaliers over 48.5 wins. Like, we were just talking about LeBron James potentially going there. That team won 52 games without LeBron last season. I don't really see what's changed to the point that they would win 48 or fewer, even with the roster that they currently have right now. Say what you want about James Harden as a postseason performer. We know that that guy is going to be great during the regular season. Donovan Mitchell's still there. Evan Mobley, Jared Allen's still there. They've really looked like they got something special in their pick, Malik Thomas in the draft, who has been lighting up the summer league. And I just feel like that bench is really good. And the only real loss from last season is Dean Wade, who I do think is a good two-way player. But I just feel like Cleveland has enough talent to win 50-plus with who they have. And if you do bring LeBron James into the mix, it's a surefire 50-plus win team for me. So that one was a little bit lower. I know that a lot of teams in the East got a lot better. But I feel like for there to be a huge drop-off like that would be a little unrealistic with the Cavs.
2: All right, let's transition to summer league. But before we get to some of the games and the team performances, one of the big winners, I think, of the NBA summer league has been Bulls rookie Caleb Wilson. He's looked really, really good so far. I've got to watch him in person a couple of times now. He's floating around 5-1 to win NBA rookie of the year next year, Zach. And I do wonder, you know, I think the initial conversation was just, hey, man, this could be a three-way race. It's going to be great. The way these guys are playing in the summer league, this might go deeper, all the way down to the Nets' own Mychal Brown Jr., who's 20-1. Have you seen anybody that'd be worth investing in at a long shot price in the NBA summer league for rookie of the year?
1: I mean, I don't know what the number is on Burry's right now, and I do kind of worry about Tyler Hero blocking him. But I feel like in terms of just seeing what these guys look like on an NBA floor, I know it's not quite NBA talent that they're always playing against, but Burry's looks really, really dangerous as a three-level scorer. I think a lot more comfortable handling the ball than people thought he was at Arizona. And just the way that he kind of ended last season, turning into the best player on that Arizona team that obviously went to the Final Four, I think this is going to be a player that's really good right away. And I feel like he's going to end up being a steal in this draft. So I could see it being really good early. I don't know that he's actually going to win Rookie of the Year, but that's probably the furthest down I would go. But, yeah, Caleb Wilson was the standout of the summer as far as the rookies go. Like, I think the top three picks, they looked about as expected. They all looked great. But I do think that there was, you know, a drop-off after number three in this draft, at least when you were kind of going into the draft. But the Bulls have to be feeling like it was a great year to pick number four, because they pretty clearly have somebody that's on that level. Wilson just looks so much better with the ball in his hands than I thought he did at UNC. And the jumper looks pretty damn clean, even off the bounce. So I think he looks way kind of wingier than I thought he would be. And you kind of look at that team now, and I think against the spread, they might end up being kind of a darling this season, because I was a little worried about the fit with that team. But now all of a sudden, Bouzelis and Wilson look like a really good wing duo. You have Norman Powell to stretch the floor. Giddey's been a really good player ever since he's got there. And they, of course, made the trade to absorb the Nick Claxton contract in the Julius Randle deal. So they kind of have a two-way center there.
2: Real quick, sorry, Bradbury 60-1 to win NBA Rookie of the Year.
0: We have six games today looking ahead to the NBA Summer League. Anything that caught your attention?
1: I'm done with the games that don't matter, so like I'm only going to be looking to tomorrow's semifinals. I've already had a terrible summer league. I feel like every single time I predicted a player would be sitting or playing, I got it wrong. So really, really brutal Vegas stretch for me so far. But tomorrow in the semifinals, there are two really good games. And the way that I am attacking those, which I will write up at VSiN.com and go a little bit more in depth on this, but I think Memphis to win the summer league at around plus 200 is the way that I would play the first game. I wouldn't bother laying the points. It's 5.5 against Houston. I don't really want to deal with the spread against the Rockets team. They've been playing really hard. Bruce Thornton's looked really, really good as an on-ball creator, and just feel like that team is not going to go away easily. But I do think Memphis wins, and I kind of think we saw in the Grizzlies game against the Hawks that when they go out there with a purpose, they are the best team in the summer league. They went out and won that game by like 100 and eliminated the Hawks, who I had a future on in the summer league. So brutal result there, but I do think Memphis wins. And then in the second game, I like the Lakers to beat the Warriors, pretty much just because Los Angeles has not yet shut anybody down. It doesn't look like Golden State's going to play Will Richard, who's their best summer league player. I think that the Lakers have looked like a really good team on both ends of the floor, and they're taking it a little bit more seriously than the Warriors are.
0: Zach, I hope for your and JVT's sake you are correct about Memphis, because you both have the Hawks' future, and

0: Memphis is your only hope now. So.
1: Correct.
0: I hope you guys are right. I would like good things for my friends.
1: Go Camboozer.
0: Exactly. Thank you for the time. We appreciate you.
2: Thank you.
0: Zach Cohen, everybody. Follow him on X, at Betting on X as well. And again, the Hardwood Handicappers podcast out now. Get some more insight on some of those win totals.
1: Yes, indeed. Yeah, I mean, I'm... Remember this next year when I probably bet on the Atlanta Hawks to win the NBA Summer League again. But I can't.
0: It's going to happen. I can already see it. Like, look in the crystal ball. There he is again.
1: At least I got one. If the Grizzlies didn't get in after doing that to me, probably wouldn't be here today.
0: We're wrapping it up here on Money Moves, VSiN, the Sports Betting Network, coming up after one last timeout.
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0: Closing up this Friday edition of Money Moves, live from downtown Las Vegas, Circa Resort and Casino, alongside Jonathan Von Tobel, Stormy Bonantoni with you. Going to wrap up the day, as we always do, with some bets for everybody at home. And I added a couple of futures today, because yesterday, I feel like if you talk the talk, you got to walk the walk sometimes, right? And I was, I think, pretty adamant yesterday on my disdain for Florida State and the belief that they can accomplish much this football season. And I was like, you know what? We just need to add this to the account. And I think ultimately it'll be something that I write up for our college football betting guide that's going to be coming out in a couple weeks as well. But Florida State under that 6.5 win total, I know it's juiced to high heaven, minus 160. So I did a play on that and the alt under 5.5 at plus 155. I think 6 feels generous to me based on, like, even if you were the best roster on paper in the league, which you're clearly not, you face the most difficult schedule in the league. It is very, very hard to find 7 wins on that schedule. And for Mike Norvell, who, for as glowingly as he spoke this week about Ashton Daniels, to put his Florida State coaching future on the line with that quarterback, it's going to be an uphill battle all around. I am not a believer. This is a squad that went from 60 to 0 real fast, and I do not have any interest in backing them this year.
1: Okay, so we've got, what are the plays here? Under
0: 6.5 wins and alt under 5.5 wins.
1: Okay, all right. So Mike Norvell's getting fired.
0: Yeah, where's the prediction market on that? We got to look up some ACC, will they, won't they? But, I mean, just look at the 10 wins in 2022, 13 in 2023. You have the heartbreaking miss of the college football playoff when Jordan Travis gets injured and you're held out. And then things fell apart and have not been able to get back on the track since. Even last year, you opened the season with a win against Alabama. You have all these expectations of being back and being able to retool everything. And it fell so unbelievably flat. And I think a part of that reason is, and you could agree or disagree, was as a whole, and especially when you have a team that has as many transfers as Florida State has in the last 4 years coming in and out, that when you lose confidence at one point, you just start to not care anymore a little bit, and it spirals. When you don't have that ultimate goal of the CFP or whatever it is, things spiral. That very clearly happened last year, and based on how the front half of the schedule is for Florida State, I think that could very easily happen to them again this year.
1: Sure. Makes sense. All right, so Florida State and the alternate under and the under and the win total as well, 6.5, 5.5.
0: And then I just threw in a play just now for the World Cup on Sunday. You and I pretty like-minded on this. I liked Will Hill's discussion about it and what Mike Palm was saying, too, in Spain. But instead of laying the minus 160, I'm doing plus 125 on the 90-minute line backing Spain. And you have a pretty interesting angle, too, to get a little more bang for your buck.
1: Yeah, let's have some fun with this. So we'll go Spain regulation win as well. So in the 90-minute line, parlayed with under 2.5 goals at plus 325. Going back to what we talked about the other day with Tommy Tuchel, the head coach of the English team, I don't think that if Spain takes a lead against Argentina that you're going to sit back and allow them to do what they want. You're going to continue to maintain your aggressiveness. You're going to maintain possession as well, the way that you've been playing throughout this entire tournament. I think, again, going back to the thing that we have spoken about over and over and over again with the Spanish side, feels like they're being somewhat undervalued almost every single step of the way and not really appreciating how dominant they have been up to this point. So I think the Spanish side is it. So instead of the boring old plus 125, let's parlay it together with under 2.5 goals, have them play their game. You also just do wonder, you just can't keep doing this, right, if you're Argentina? These constant comebacks, these constant late goals. I mean, the Egypt game where you come back down 2-0, you get the red card and still just barely take the lead late against Switzerland before they go to penalties. Obviously, we just saw what happened with England. One would assume you just can't keep this up, but crazier things have happened.
0: The stat, and we gave this out yesterday, but worth noting again, of can they keep doing this? Argentina has scored 11 goals in the knockout rounds. 9 of them have come in the 79th minute or later. 6 have come in stoppage or extra time. And they're game winners in the round of 32, in the 111th minute, round of 16, 92nd minute. That's when they had the crazy comeback against Egypt, against Switzerland, 112th minute. And then we all saw how things came with them scoring 2 goals and 7 minutes late to beat England in the semis. So it is ridiculous what they've been able to do. And like, it just, everything you tell me, you can't keep this up, especially against a team like Spain that is so dominant possession-wise, has had so much success defensively. Mm-hmm. So I think this could come together for us. My question, though, on the Spain side, will Lamine Yamal finally score a goal? Do we think this is going to happen? Plus 230 for him.
1: I mean, given the odd nature of his relationship with Lionel Messi and the path of destiny that has occurred,
0: right?
1: Yes. Yeah.
0: Maybe.
1: Was he not the one that he drew the penalty, but he did,
0: yes,
1: not,
0: but he did
1: score
0: not,
1: the penalty, correct, the other day? Okay.
0: Yes. Mikel Oyarzabal is not the biggest name for Spain.
1: Ever since you've learned to say that name.
0: But he has been their best goal scorer, 5 in the tournament, plus 170 for him if you think he can do it again. Okay, going into the weekend, anything else on your radar?
1: Well, how you feeling? So we should note, Bryson DeChambeau's day is done. He birdies the final two holes there. He is 4-under for the day, 7-under for the tournament, shoots a 66 to move into a solo spot for second, just ahead of three guys who are at 6-under currently, Cameron Young, Jackson Suber, and Ryan Gerard. So DeChambeau with a pretty good day.
0: Yeah.
1: The lone blemish on the day was a bogey on 4, so probably kicking himself for the way he played that hole, but really, really well so far for DeChambeau, who is now finding himself going into the weekend in second place out there at the Open Championship.
0: I mean, he's got the mindset right, and I know yesterday he drew some criticism for not doing media. He gave his quotes directly to the Open Championship media staff instead of going out and having his normal session. But I think given what we know about him in major tournaments this season and the 3 missed cuts he's had, yesterday was the first time that he shot under par in 7 rounds at major tournaments this season. So for him to have the last 2 days that he's had and put himself in contention like this, second on the leaderboard right now, good on Bryson DeChambeau.
1: Yes, and we should also note that, because we did not talk about this, the wrong Fitzpatrick near the top of the leaderboard, Alex Fitzpatrick, 3-under for today, 4-under for the tournament, not making the cut, 1 Matt Fitzpatrick. Projected cut line, 1-over. He is 4-over for the tournament. His day is done. His weekend is done. You know, it is not always like this, but it always does seem to happen when you have a very popular name that everybody can't keep talking about and then no show, outside of the comments about the mean fans at some of these golf tournaments.
0: Your boy Goddard, though, still 2-under for the tournament, so he had a decent day after an even par of round 1, so he's top 25.
1: Yeah, I need Scheffler top 5. I've got Goddard top 10, and then I've got an outright on both of them. Scheffler, consistent, right? Another 2-under for today, so hoping that he can maintain that. Give me like one big weekend. I mean, obviously, this course is showing that it is scorable. We've had 2 guys, Lucas Herbert, Sam Burns, both finished with 62s today. So one would assume that you can't get this. And again, weather seems favorable going into the weekend. I haven't seen anything that would make me think otherwise. So we know how Scotty can put up some of those ridiculous weekend numbers. Hopefully, he's got one of them in him.
0: My boy, meanwhile, creeping back up. I told you I wasn't going to bet Tommy Fleetwood outright, but I bet the top 20 and I bet the top 10. He is sitting 4-under for the weekend right now. And yesterday was good, right?
1: Did you see this news?
0: What? What?
1: He withdrew.
0: Shut up. I don't need this from you. But yesterday,
1: quit golf altogether.
0: All we needed yesterday was for him to be under par, be in a good position. Obviously had a much better round today. So I'm feeling good about where we're sitting right now. But I felt good in the past where I bet the top 20, top 10. He ends up cashing one of the bets, but not the other. And so hopefully he can stay up there in contention. T8 right now, there are a lot of names that are sitting 4-under for the tournament.
1: Not real news, but I guess it's worth mentioning going out here. John Heyman with a report about 12 minutes ago on Aaron Judge. Some progress has occurred, but not fully healed. Waiting on more doctors. According to Heyman, the judge hasn't healed well enough to resume baseball activities. Will need to be re-imaged. Aaron Boone said, and this is the troubling part about this one, Aaron Boone says he still feels good about Judge's chance to play this season.
0: Ooh.
1: So you never really like it when you're comparing it to like, hey, we feel like he's going to play at some point. So that's not really great for the Yankees, but just a little bit of an update on Aaron Judge. His team, of course, in action later today.
0: With or without Judge, how massive of a disappointment will it be for the Yankees if they don't make the World Series this year?
1: I mean, I think it's always a disappointment when you are, holy smokes, when you are the Yankees. Ooh. And you are not leading up.
0: What's the holy smokes?
1: I haven't checked the score for a while. The Boston Red Sox are up 10-0 over the Tampa Bay Rays. Red Sox well on their way to winning their 10th consecutive game. And I think, let me double check this really quickly, this victory would temporarily put them in control of the wild card spot. So how about that? We talk about them at 6-1 to make the playoffs, and they rip off a 10-game winning streak.
0: On the way out here, as we've been talking about for the last 2 hours, there are clearly no shortage of betting opportunities here this summer. Whether it's daily baseball, the World Cup, college football, the NFL, everything's going to be here before you know it as well. 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We talk about how I said with Florida State, I think I'm probably going to end up writing that up for the College Football Betting Guide. 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That's a wrap for us today. Thanks, everybody, so much for hanging out. Enjoy your weekend. Enjoy the World Cup final. I think I might end up at Stadium Swim, so come on out. Come say hi. We're going to have a blast this weekend. Have a great day. Follow the money coming up after this.

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14: Here we go. Welcome in. It is Follow the Money on VSiN, the Sports Betting Network. Mitch Moss along with John Jastrzemski. He is in today for the vacationing Pauly Howard. I'm live in downtown Vegas from the Circa Resort and Casino. JJ is back in New York. We have a three-hour banger lined up today. Great guests on the program. We'll hit a lot of Major League Baseball. The second half really gets underway tonight. We'll discuss the Open Championship, the British Open, as it looks like round two now is pretty much in the books. Alex Crook on the World Cup coming up in 30 minutes. Some home run props with Mike Carver a little bit later on. Jensen Lewis and Steve Wiss also on the program today. JJ, good to talk to you again today, my man. How are you?
15: Mitch, I am fired up. It is good to know that we have a full slate of baseball back in our lives, because there were only so many different ways you could handicap Mets, Phillies, for goodness sakes, on Thursday evening. So to see a full board of games, to watch the Red Sox go and take down the Tampa Bay Rays, wish I had a little action on Boston in the early action. I did not play the game. But we have some developments in the Open Championship that I think are advantageous to the two of us. Life is good, man. I'm ready to go. Rock and roll, baby.
14: Good call last night, by the way, with you and liking the Mets. And Soto walked three times overall. They have the night off tonight, so they played that game last night. They'll resume their series beginning tomorrow. The Soto walk prop is going to turn into like a $2 favorite here pretty soon because of that. But they jumped on him early, and they cruised to a victory, 4-1 final. So that's a nice winner for you to begin with. And, I did play the Red Sox earlier today because this thing, what is it now, 10 games with the winning streak? And I already played them tonight, minus 115. I rolled it over. I know this doubleheader thing about, well, when the first team loses in game one, come back and bet them on in game two. I can't fade the Red Sox right now. This team's been on a mission the entire month here, JJ.
15: Well, Mitch, I totally get that. They're the hottest team in baseball. They've worked themselves back into the pennant race, back into the wild card race, and they have outstanding starting pitching. If they get offense, and if they can figure out how to win in their home ballpark, which has been incredibly problematic for them. If you look at the Red Sox splits throughout the course of the year, they've been an outstanding road team all season long. They have stunk at Fenway Park. And if you're betting against the Red Sox at Fenway before this crazy hot streak they've been on, you're up a boatload of cash and a boatload of units, because they've just been absolutely pathetic in their home ballpark. They figure that out. They're going to find their way to the postseason. I mean, the American League stinks. They're basically running out a good starter each and every day.
14: Yeah.
15: Figure out how to win at home. Figure out how to score runs. They do that. They're in good shape. I'm not betting Tampa, Mitch, in game two, but I traditionally, my friend, have a rule with these doubleheaders.
14: Yeah, I get it.
15: When the teams are, you know what I mean? Mm-hmm. When the teams are evenly matched, and I think it's fair to say Tampa and Boston are two evenly matched teams. Boston goes and wins game one. They kind of go balls to the wall to go and get game one. Usually pushes me in a Tampa direction, but I'm not stepping in the way of that runaway freight train right now. So I wish you well. I'm staying off the game.
14: Thank you. Okay, so another thing that you liked yesterday at the very end of the show, we talked about throughout the three-hour program, that you thought Cam Young was worthy of a bet, and that was maybe to win it outright and also to go top 10. He had another good round today. We'll touch on him coming up in a second. But how about some of the rounds today? Lucas Herbert, of course, either late last night or early this morning, 14 greens in regulation, plus 2.9 strokes gained putting at the British Open, 6 under on par fours, nobody was better than par 4 under in round one overall. And then Sam Burns, he needed 21 putts in his round of 62 today. It ties the fewest putts by anybody in an Open Championship round the last 25 years. In 08, Rocco Mediate did that. 2017, Brooks Koepka. All three came at Royal Birkdale. But Sammy Burns posted a great round. So did Lucas Herbert. I did not have a chance to see a lot of the coverage like late overnight or earlier this morning for various reasons. But evidently, people had a major problem with this because they showed like two shots combined from the guy. The coverage has been always a sticking point here, and I guess that continued today at the Open Championship.
15: Well, it boils down to the fact, Mitch, that a lot of times they're going to profile on whoever their biggest players are going out. And I know the viewer doesn't like that, and it's going to be incredibly frustrating. But on Thursday and Friday specifically, you're going to see your big names. I feel great about our position here with Cam Young.
14: Have to.
15: And look, Herbert had an unbelievable day. He shot the round of his life. Is he going to be able to come close to that on Saturday and then again on Sunday? I, for one, don't see it. A lot of star power atop that leaderboard. And we mentioned this yesterday with Cam Young. Kind of went into this tournament a little under the radar because he had not been playing as well over the last month and change. It felt like earlier in the year was the better chance for him to go and get that first major. And normally you look at open championships, you like guys with experience. You like guys who have won majors before. Here's the dirty little secret about this course, though. Mitch, these guys are tearing it up right now. Yep. This is not playing like some traditional open championship where guys are really getting beaten down by the conditions of the course. The guys are thriving. Aside from the little mini meltdown we got from Bryson DeChambeau moments ago, which I'm getting a kick out of watching right now as we speak, he's alive and well. He's in prime position to go and make a run at this thing. So I love that. Listen, if we have a final pairing where it's the youngster, it's Herbert, it's DeChambeau, it's Cameron Young, sign me up right now.
14: Yep. So a couple of things that I did do with this. Last night after the show ended, most books were at 12-1 on Cam Young. I added him at 12-1. I also used a boost earlier today to get at plus 875 when he was already in the clubhouse at 6-under. That to me was too good to resist not adding more. And I did add John Rahm before his round today. And during his round, I put two bets in on Bryson DeChambeau. One is a loser. I bet him at 27-1 to be the second round leader today when he was on the course. He did bogey one of the, if he doesn't get that bogey, he splits it with Herbert, but that's a losing bet. I also added Bryson DeChambeau 16-1 to win this outright, because you can change your opinion on this stuff, right? Like we talked about yesterday, I have a losing matchup fading DeChambeau and going against him with Joaquin Neiman. Well, that's a dead ticket. That was dead yesterday, 10 minutes into the opening rounds for both of those guys. Also, look at how Matt Fitzpatrick was playing coming into this, and also Wyndham Clark. Both guys going to miss the cut. So despite DeChambeau's recent failures, and it was a... And by the way, how about this? Justin Ray is an incredible follow on X. With DeChambeau, no, JJ, no player in the modern era of men's professional golf has missed the cut in the first three majors of a season, then won the fourth, which now DeChambeau is one stroke back. He could pull it off this weekend.
15: You're absolutely right about that. And Mitch, traditionally speaking, Bryson DeChambeau in the Open Championship, Bryson DeChambeau at these link style courses, not conducive to his game. It's just not conducive to his game. Yet he's gone out and he's played unbelievable golf these first 2 days. And that's why, listen, you look at the live updated odds. Scheffler, always in the mix. He's the front runner at plus 550. Cam Young is now down to 7-1, so we like that we've gotten a little closing line value on our guy Cam Young. And if you're a believer that Herbert can follow up what he did on Friday and actually go and win this thing, you're still getting a really juicy price on Herbert at plus 950. Tommy Fleetwood's at 15-1. Rahm, and I'm glad you mentioned that you added some Rahm. Don't be surprised if he goes and has a big couple of days here over the next 48 hours. You know, like maybe he could go and backdraft into this thing and get you a top five.
14: I think so. Today was a pretty good round for him overall. He's 13-1 to win it now. He's minus 132 to go top 10. Your guy Cam, which you bet at plus money yesterday to go top 10. Now he is basically the third shortest shot to finish in the top 10 at minus 210. You're feeling pretty good at that one. Two guys near the top who I don't know what to make of. One would be the leader. JJ, if he beats us, he beats us. I can't imagine Herbert.
15: Mitch, 100%.
14: Yeah.
15: 100%. I think that is so 1,000% accurate. That's why I have to stop you in your tracks, because I think it's absolutely brilliant. If we are going to go and lose to Herbert, tip the cap.
14: Tip the cap.
15: Moss,
14: there you go.
15: Tip the cap. Yep. Go take my money. Go take my money. If this kid is going to go and play the way that he did on Friday, be my guest. Take my money.
14: Yep.
15: That's why I have to make sure I emphasize that point, because I think it's so accurate.
14: Yeah. So, yeah, I mean, I will congratulate the guy, and good for him if he does. But I cannot get on board with him, and I have it a little bit surrounded with that guy. The other guy is Sam Burns, obviously, just recently had the kid, and that whole talking point about, well, other golfers who have been in the situation this year, how it's gone for them, very difficult. You have a young child at home. My wife and I have a two-year-old now. We know how difficult it can be early stages. But he came out today and shot that 62. And Sam Burns has been a guy who has been in the mix, it feels like, the last couple of years in a lot of these big tournaments, the majors. I have a major question mark. Like, I don't know what to make of Sam Burns going into the weekend.
15: Me neither. 15-1, though, is a very appetizing price. Hmm. It's a very appetizing price on Sam Burns.
14: 2-1 to go top five.
15: Maybe this is his breakthrough tournament. this is maybe the spot where he can go and get over the hump. It's crazy in a way that Mitch Scheffler is four off the lead and they still have him as the favorite to go and win this thing.
14: Crazy.
15: Isn't that classic? And I don't know about you. I have no interest in getting on board with Scheffler.
14: No,
15: +550.
14: Can't do it.
15: No, thanks.
14: No. I just, that's too low of a number. I think if you were betting him when it was around 10-1 or so, then you have a nice ticket in pocket. But right now, this leaderboard is awesome. I mean, there are so many guys who are putting up good numbers overall. And again, not to beat a dead horse here, but that's when you go back and look at what happened to Fitzy and Wyndham Clark, guys like that. How? They were playing unbelievable golf, two of the best guys the entire year. Most golfers are going low, and they missed the cut. And that's insane to me.
15: It's insane to my bankroll as well, considering how high I was on Matthew yes. Fitzpatrick going into this tournament. Forget about those top fives, top tens, and outrights. Bye, as NSYNC once said, Mitch Moss. Bye.
14: I'm right there with you. That's a nice little unit and a half loser with Fitzy top 10 for me on that one. Second half baseball begins today, big time. JJ with a winner on a New York team yesterday has a bet on a New York team tonight. Find out how he's betting it next.
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14: By the way, thank you for the tweets during the first segment. You can get in touch with the show at VSiN Live, at Mitch Moss Radio. JJ is at John_Jastrzemski. And so, full disclosure here, as I'm getting ready for the show, there's no volume on the TVs here in the studio, obviously. I wish that we could do that while doing the show at the same time. Nor did I have volume here at the book. But I was wondering, I was curious as to why they kept showing Bryson on the coverage with this round in the books now. And he was, there's still coverage right now, like on USA. So anyway, thank you to Closing Line Value, Sean, and others on X right now. Bryson is being investigated for a two-stroke penalty. And Sean says, supposedly, if he gets assessed that penalty, he could withdraw. And yikes. That I don't know how this is going to go. Again, I don't have the volume up, but I guess this is something that they're going to determine here in the next JJ small window of time to find out what's going to happen. So the two-stroke penalty may have happened all the way. They're showing a replay right now of hole five, I believe, so much earlier this morning. But if he gets that penalty, obviously that brings him back to three strokes behind Herbert, but then he's going to withdraw? That's the talking point? What are we doing here?
15: 100%. Listen, I'm going to have to look at why Bryson DeChambeau is absolutely sick to his stomach as far as this rules discrepancy is concerned. Did not see it on the fifth hole, so I'm going to be totally transparent on this. As fair as his gripe may be, dude, I'm sorry. You cannot be withdrawing from a major championship when you're still in contention to go and win the championship. You got to put the ego aside. You got to stop being a big baby. Get out there and go and take your anger out on the golf course, for goodness sakes. That is what you should do, not the other way around. So let's hope that this is a whole lot of smoke and a whole lot to do about nothing for Bryson. He might be ticked off. For all I know, Mitch, he may be well within his rights to be ticked off if they go and assess this two-stroke penalty. But come on, man. You didn't miss the cut. You're in contention to go win this thing. We'll see you on Saturday morning.
14: Yeah.
15: Come on now.
14: Yeah, show up, man. Be a big boy here. Like, we played a great soundbite from Zach Wheeler yesterday for the Phillies. That's the kind of soundbite that I like to hear from a player when he's pissed off. Like, he's going to go out there with a chip on his shoulder in the second half of the season. This guy's talking about withdrawing if there's a two-stroke. That's the exact opposite of what you want to hear. You know what I'm saying? I mean, that's not an edge. That's like, I kind of want to go back and fade him then in matchup if he actually does decide to go out there and play tomorrow.
15: It's a fair point, because it will take him out of his element potentially. And, you know, in theory, this is something Bryson should be using as motivation.
14: Exactly.
15: But if this is, and again, let's see Bryson actually go and put his money where his mouth is and withdraw from a tournament where he'd end up being, what, three strokes off the lead? I kind of need to see that to believe that, Mitch. But, like, if indeed he comes out and acts like a huge baby in his post-presser when we get a chance to get the sound and whatnot, then we may have to act accordingly with the matchups.
14: Yep, well said. Okay, so tonight, this is a great series. I love it now that they're playing every single year, interleague play. The Dodgers and the Yankees. Sasaki takes on Cole, and Cole against this Dodgers roster, it's pretty decent. Like, he's faced this specific roster 153 overall plate appearances. The batting average against is .225. Weighted on base is like .282 with a 23% K rate. In four home starts at Yankee Stadium, a 3.22 ERA. WHIP is sub-1, and only about 7 Ks per 9, but here's the deal, right? Dodgers favored in this game. They're throwing out Sasaki, who I really want to like Sasaki, but this year has been, I mean, god-awful for him, and it's specifically on the road, JJ. A 6.25 ERA, a 1.44 WHIP, 7.5 Ks per 9. I get it. It's the Dodgers. Should Sasaki be favored here against Cole?
15: No, I think the line is wrong as far as I'm concerned, and I'm going to be all over the New York Yankees in this game. It's the first time these teams are matching up at Yankee Stadium since that infamous Game 5 of the World Series that I attended and the fifth inning that will live forever in Yankee infamy. Judge dropping the ball, Volpe and Jazz Chisholm between short and third, and then, of course, Gerrit Cole not covering first base. Monstrous revenge spot for Cole. First time going up against the Dodgers since that Game 5 start. It's been a mixed bag for him since he's come off the injured list. He got off to a real hot start, had a couple of clunkers. I thought he threw the ball pretty well last time out against Tampa Bay. And how do you trust Sasaki? I mean, Sasaki's thrown to a 5-and-change ERA. Yankee bats better going into the All-Star break. And you mentioned Cole, mixed bag against the Dodgers. Freddie Freeman's got great numbers against him. Mookie Betts has pretty good numbers against him. Otani has not hit him at all, and Kyle Tucker has not hit him at all. I think it's a good price on the Yankees. I think the series matters a lot more for the Yankees, not only from where they stand within the standings in the AL East, but from a vibe, perception, bigger picture type of topic. You know, the Yankees want to show here, Mitch, that they can play with the best team that baseball has to offer. So, very rare I'm going to get Garrett Cole at even money.
14: Yep.
15: I'm going to take him at home at even money against the Dodgers.
14: As always, shop around. Some offshore books have the Yankees at about even money. A lot of the exchanges, I don't know how much liquidity is in those exchanges, but you can get a little bit of plus money. Basically, the other like national books have the Yankees about minus 104, minus 105 here at Circa. 10-cent difference. They're now favored here at minus... it's actually minus 102. I'm sorry, that was the first five number they were showing earlier at minus 114. Do you have an update on Aaron Judge and when we might be seeing him again?
15: Yeah, we do. He spoke, and they got the update from Aaron Boone. No baseball activities, improving, but no baseball activities yet. So if you want to read between the lines, it means Aaron Judge, and here's the update from Meredith Marakovitz. Aaron Judge said imaging showed signs of healing. However, rib stress fracture is not fully healed. Waiting on opinion of another doctor to see what next step is / if he can start upper body activity. I guess the way I would read this, Mitch, he's coming back to the Yankees, but he's not going to be back for the foreseeable future. So if you were counting on Aaron Judge to get back by the end of July, don't count on it. I think there's a very good chance he misses most of the month of August. I'd say right around that last week of August, Labor Day weekend, first week September, Dr. Jastrzemski would put that as the timetable to when we see the big fellow once again.
14: Okay, well, as long as he has a good, month, 5 weeks to lead up to the postseason, based on how the American League looks right now, how many other teams would you actually put ahead of the Yankees like at that point, right? Assuming Judge is going to come back, pitching's going to be there at full strength. I can't put a single team ahead of them. Can you?
15: It's very, very difficult. Tampa Bay, I guess I'm going to show some respect to because they are ahead of the Yankees in the standings. They have gotten the better of these regular season matchups with the Yankees. So I don't want to minimize what they've been able to do. But, I mean, listen, the Yankees are going to add to their team, I think, in a bigger way than Tampa will at the August 3rd trade deadline. The Yankees are going to be super, super aggressive. Catcher, maybe they go make a play for San Diego's Mason Miller. They have to go all in with a team that's getting up there in age. So I don't see Tampa with their resources acting in the same manner. I like Seattle, but they can't score runs.
14: Nope.
15: They don't have the same offense that they did a year ago. Rally's a hot mess, and it's been a killer. There's nobody in the AL Central I take seriously. We talked about this yesterday. Mitch, to me, if you like long shots in the American League, I think Boston and Toronto are the two teams you should be targeting here.
14: I don't disagree. And by the way, you mentioned catcher there for the Yankees. I'm glad you did that. Some smoke around that team acquiring Hunter Goodman from the Rockies, 27 home runs at the All-Star break, having a career year. Are you hearing that name quite a bit living in New York and covering this team?
15: You know, it's interesting. I've heard a lot from Yankee fans. I've not heard much as far as reporting is concerned because Ryan Jeffers with the Twins has been the obvious name because he had connections to the Yankee catching instructor. Some people have thrown out Kyle Higashioka because he played for the Yankees in the past. The Met guys have been thrown out there. I would love Hunter Goodman. Mm. But to me, like if the Rockies are trading a guy like that, Mitch, what are Rockies doing as a franchise?
14: I know.
15: Like you finally have like a cornerstone player, one of the best offensive catchers in baseball, under team control for years. Like if you can't keep a guy like that, maybe it's time to contract the franchise. I mean, seriously.
14: I know. I think that would be another sign towards this sport pointing at a lockout again next year. Right? The haves and the have-nots. And that's have-nots. That's going to be mostly like the Dodgers, though, ruining everything for everybody. But you can't do that, man. You got to hang on to a guy like that. I think it'd be shameful if they were to trade him to any team across the sport. And when you have him for team control like that. By the way, we'll get back to baseball plenty throughout the entire show. Do you like another game tonight on the board at all?
15: Yeah, I do. And this is a hold you know special, folks. So I totally get it. I like the Kansas City Royals, who are 22 games or so under the 500 mark, against the Padre team that is just absolutely reeling. I know Michael King is throwing the ball well. Total in this game is outrageously high at 10, so it must be a hot, steamy night in Kansas City. And that Padre lineup can't score at all. public is all over the Padres in this spot. I'm going to take Seth Lugo against his former team at plus money. I know some people are not going to be willing to go and fade such a crummy team. Mitch, you got to bet some bad teams occasionally if you want to win in baseball. Like, I'm more than willing to do it.
14: Like the Mets last night. Up next, betting advice for the two remaining matches in the World Cup. Alex Crook on the program. Which side wins out, Spain's overall dominance or Messi's magic?
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14: 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Alex Crook does a dynamite job covering football and the World Cup for Talk Sport. Follow him on X at Alex_Crook. Alex, thanks for the time today. How are you?
5: I'm good. I'm a little bit gloomy, though. Much like many England fans, England's journey at this World Cup is over, and so is mine. Sadly, I'm at JFK Airport waiting to fly back to the UK after 5.5 incredible weeks in this amazing country, and I think reality is going to bite quite hard as soon as I land back home.
14: Yeah, I'm sure it's going to take you and many others a long time to get over that match. I still can't, actually, how bad that was in the second half. Let's begin here with the title match on Sunday as the reigning World Cup champs Argentina back in it against Spain. But when you consider everything going into this match, Alex, Spain's path much more difficult than Argentina's. Also, Argentina with the miraculous comebacks every single match, like the last four times they've taken the pitch, along with Spain having an extra day off to get ready for this match overall. How much stock should we put into all three of those things going into the title game?
5: Well, I think that last thing you mentioned should be quite key, because I think I'm right in saying in 13 of the last 14 major men's and women's international tournaments, the team who've won through first in the first semi-final have gone on to lift the trophy. So the extra day could be quite important, particularly as Argentina once again were made to work very hard for it against England. It was much more straightforward for Spain against the French, much more straightforward than most of us expected. Having said that, when you talk about Argentina and this miraculous run of comeback wins they're on, there's two schools of thought, really. One, that their luck must run out at some point, and maybe it will run out in New Jersey on Sunday. Or two, that it's just inevitable that their name is on the trophy and Lionel Messi is going to become the first ever captain to win back-to-back World Cups. I think it's a fascinating matchup.
15: It sure is, Alex. And my question, despite the fact that Spain has looked like the more impressive team throughout this World Cup, the tiger blood that Argentina, brings to the table is absurd. Those Argentinian players, they're so gritty, they're so resilient, they're never out of these games. Don't you almost get the sense Spain has got to just kill them? Like, you can't even allow them to be within a goal where there's 20 or 30 minutes left in the game, because it's almost a fait accompli. They're going to tie it and they're going to go and win it, because that's basically what they've been able to do again and again and again. So for Spain, they're better. They've looked more impressive. Is their path to victory a margin victory, you think, on Sunday?
5: I absolutely agree with what you're saying there. And what really impressed me from the last game, obviously Argentina beating England in that quarterfinal, was they didn't panic. You know, even as the clock was ticking, they were still playing their football. They were still picking their way through and creating chances. It wasn't just aimlessly lumping balls into the box, which unfortunately is what England resorted to at 2-1 down. In terms of Spain and their approach, I think it'll be very similar to what we saw against France. They're going to want to dominate possession. They're going to want to limit chances as much as possible. They did it really well against that star-studded French attack. But I do wonder if this Argentinian team and maybe more of a unit. France, perhaps, even with so much talent at the top end of the pitch, played as individuals. Messi aside, this has been very much a team effort for Argentina. And I think what Spain can definitely expect is a very physical approach, particularly maybe on young Lamine Yamal, who's clearly still not fully fit. I wonder if the Argentine bully boys might try and target him in the early exchanges.
14: Alex, what do you make of the total in the match as well? It's either 2 or 2.5, and that number at 2.5 here at Circa anyway, DraftKings under is -165. Do you think we're going to get goals in this match or not really?
5: I think I would go over 2.5, yeah, because despite the fact Spain is so solid defensively, I don't think they can stop Argentina scoring. I see a 2-1 victory either way. If I was having a bet, actually, the way I'd say it might be Spain leading at halftime, Argentina to win in 90 minutes and complete another of those incredible comebacks.

0: think it's the game nobody wants. I think the players would rather be on the plane home now, planning their summer holidays. The England fans that have remained in Miami are going to enjoy being in Miami, no question about that, but they're not motivated by this game either. The last time England played one of these third and fourth place playoffs back in 2018, they made wholesale changes. They got hammered by Belgium. I challenge a lot of football fans to tell me who finished third at the World Cup in Qatar. It was Morocco, but nobody remembers who wins the third and fourth place game. Nobody wants to be there. I think it's a really difficult betting heat. I guess if you're looking for an angle, this race for the Golden Boot continues. Messi with one more game to get his name on that trophy. Kylian Mbappe, will he want to play in this game and try and cement himself as the tournament's top goal scorer? Harry Kane needs a hat-trick, I think, to win the Golden Boot. So maybe that's an angle, but I think it's really difficult until we see the teams.
1: It's crazy about this. I'm looking right now, and at FanDuel anyway, the player to win the Golden Boot, Lionel Messi is now minus 165. Kylian Mbappe is plus 130. That was completely flipped yesterday, Alex. Mbappe was minus 185, and Messi was plus money. So, I mean, if you had to take a guess how much time Mbappe would be out there on the pitch tomorrow, what would you think? They try to get him a goal early, then get him off?
0: Yeah, does he even start the game? You know, is he motivated, having crashed out in the semi-finals? I would make Messi favourite. I could see him popping up in New Jersey in the biggest game of all and getting himself on the score sheet again. So I can understand why those odds are flipped. You certainly wouldn't expect either Mbappe or Kane to play the full 90 minutes. From an England perspective, I think if I was to watch the game, and I'm not going to because I think it's pointless, I would want to see wholesale changes from Thomas Tuchel. Some of those players who've not kicked the ball yet, like Kobbie Mainoo, Ollie Watkins, with the opportunity maybe to lead the line up front.
2: Okay, Alex, you can give us some perspective on this. Now that the dust is settled after this Argentina-England match, is this the most devastating World Cup match that you can remember in your years following England? Or we have another one that kind of maybe takes the cake?
0: No, there's been a few hard luck stories in my lifetime, but this feels a very familiar story, and that England tend to beat the teams they should beat, and then whenever they come up against a team on an equal level or better, they go out. I think the reason this one is so much more painful is it feels very self-inflicted. I've not spoken to anybody yet who can get their head around why Thomas Tuchel did what he did after 72 minutes, took off Anthony Gordon, threw on an extra defender, and just invited that Argentine pressure. It's on Thomas Tuchel that England aren't in the World Cup final on Sunday, and that's why it's still a very deflated and angry set of three Lions supporters who are slowly but surely making their way back from the States.
1: The match had been over with for like 48 hours. Have you been able to think about anything else yet?
0: No, not really, because I wouldn't be going home if England was in the final. So there's personal reasons for me to feel so aggrieved. But I didn't like what Tuchel said afterwards in his post-match interview, that he had no regret and that maybe it's a DNA issue as opposed to a coaching issue. It was definitely a coaching issue. I spoke to a former footballer this afternoon, and he said it was the worst managerial performance he's ever seen those final 20 minutes. I'd love to know what the plan was if we did manage to hold on and get to extra time, because he's given himself nowhere to go, Thomas Tuchel. Mm-hmm.
1: Well, Alex, great appearance as always. We can't thank you enough for your contributions to this network throughout the entire World Cup run. You were dynamite. Thank you for all of that. Have a safe trip back to your home country, and we'll talk soon, okay?
0: Yeah, it's been a pleasure, guys, and I look forward to what should be a brilliant final. Enjoy.
1: Yep, back at you. Follow him on X.
2: Thanks, Alex.
1: Alex_Crook. Been all over this network throughout the entire World Cup, and Talk Sport, very popular, obviously, over in England. Okay, we'll do a little NFL coming up next, but we have a major development at the Open Championship. Sportsbooks have pulled the odds for Bryson DeChambeau off the board. Either they're completely off, or he is locked. Like, you cannot even make a bet on DeChambeau right now in any market that I'm looking at. There is a serious reason why. We speculated on this earlier in the hour, and it looks like the tournament came down with their decision here on a possible two-stroke penalty for Bryson. We'll tell you what happened. We'll tell you what we know about the situation coming up. And I have... well, nobody knows at this point how Bryson's going to approach the weekend. That's coming up on Follow the Money. It's VSiN, the Sports Betting Network.

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5: Go online right now to loveshriners.org.
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10: There he goes again. 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
11: That's what Liam wants.
10: That's what we all want.
12: 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This message presented by the OSSAA and the Oklahoma Interscholastic Athletic Administrators Association.
13: So here is the update on Bryson DeChambeau, who when we started the show got to 7 under, and he was one stroke back of the current leader at the Open Championship, Lucas Herbert. And DeChambeau was also the short shot on the board at I think every single book to win the entire event. Well, there was a controversy going on, and again, we don't have the volume up, but they were still talking to the guy. They were speculating on a possible two-stroke penalty for Bryson earlier in the round, and in fact, they did ding him with a two-stroke penalty, and it has to do, evidently, JJ, with Bryson clearing the area around his ball, so it improved the path of his swing on hole number 6. It happened when he was walking around his ball in the heavy rough apparently maybe pressed the grass down to help out the backswing so he was not inhibited. They gave him the two-stroke penalty, and I thank you to everybody responding to the show on X and also Ian checking in saying that he's listening to this show and USA Network at the same exact time. He said that Bryson was cordial on the way to the range. He's going to stay, but who knows what the hell his mentality is going to be going into round three tomorrow now that he's three strokes back.
14: Yeah, it sure seems like Bryson DeChambeau, this talk of him not playing on Saturday is a whole lot to do about nothing. I mean, he's going to be three shots off the lead in a major championship, and despite this two-stroke penalty, he's playing some really, really good golf. Like, to his credit, he did not make the cut, as you pointed out, Mitch, in the first three major tournaments this year. The British is usually not set up for him to go and have success, and he's having a whole lot of success. So this is where you got to dig deep, got to soul search a little bit. I'm sure he feels he got shafted with this ruling. I'm sure he's not in love with the fact that he's got to go and give two strokes back here. But it's not like he's putting himself in some insurmountable deficit where he is now done, where he can't go compete and win this thing. So show some mental toughness, quit the belly aching, maybe hit the range, and we'll see you on Saturday morning. Go give it your very best. That's the bottom line.
13: Yep. So DK, now in other books, reposting where he is at. He's 10-1 to win it. Again, Scheffler now, who's been playing some really good golf, he's plus 570. He's the short shot. There is a tweet making the rounds right now, and this is from Christopher Powers, who's been on this network many times. He's with Golf Digest. So it's like a three-second video of Bryson when this initially happened, and he was getting like they were explaining that a two-stroke penalty might come into play. If you, this is for the lip readers out there. It does look like he says, I'm not playing tomorrow. Like, that was his initial gut reaction, and Christopher Powers tweeted this out at 4.02 p.m. Eastern time. A guy can change his mind. He can sleep on this if he does sleep at all tonight, but that'll be very – I wonder, like, how many matchups books will post on him going into the rounds tomorrow. I'm not going to get involved. I think I told you this earlier. I'm going to retire from betting golf matchups. My life could be on the line going into any golf tournament, and I would not survive the weekend because I can't pick a winner when it comes to matchups. But it's all going to be mental for him, right, going into tomorrow's round?
14: All mental. And here's why you can't go anywhere near the matchups. If you want to go and fade Bryson, you're fading a guy that's played really well over the first 2 days. That's my problem. And if you go and say, hey, he's going to be motivated, he's ready to go, then it kind of ignores the whole mental aspect of this little meltdown that he's had, this little hissy fit that he's thrown, and how that impacts him going into Saturday and a potential Sunday. So that's a sit back. Let me watch Bryson play the first couple of holes,
13: yep,
14: and then maybe I evaluate if I want to hop on board and take him to go top five. I want to go take him outright, whatever it might be, or just let it fly and, you know, let the Bryson DeChambeau money go right by the boards.
13: Sure. You know, kind of to me, it feels a little bit like we've had these issues recently, like in any sport. Unfortunately, there was a plane last night that could not get back in the WNBA, so they had to cancel a game. But I'll go back to like last week when the Red Sox were getting out of Chicago and they had to go to New York and play the Mets, and they couldn't get out until like Friday afternoon. What would they arrive in New York City like 3 hours before first pitch, and Sonny Gray was on the mound, and the Mets took money? Didn't matter. Now, McLean was fine for the Mets, but Sonny Gray went out there and was awesome. The Red Sox got another win. I think that whole thing of like, well, I got to fade this guy because now he's going to be looking forward to coming back home. You never know. You don't know what that's going to turn out like. And there's always the way it seems. We've had these cases in any sport where there is a flight problem for a certain team. Oh, I got to fade against them. Doesn't mean they're going to lose the game. It's not worthy of a bet, in my opinion.
14: And that's why you got to tread lightly. The Red Sox example from Friday last week is an excellent, excellent point, because the books took an insane amount of steam on the Mets. Now, full disclosure, in that game, Mitch, I bet the Mets, which was not exactly a brilliant decision. I think the line was like minus 130, 135. I locked it in well before any of the airline trouble for the Red Sox. Like, I didn't even know about any of this stuff. Mm-hmm. And I said, wow, great. I'm going to get a discounted line. It's going to work out well for me. Red Sox scored two runs in the first inning and they didn't look back. So, yeah, like overreacting one way or another. It's like, you know what I would equate it to? It's like when you get news of injuries in football, and sometimes the injury news is not as bad as you think it's going to be. And it's like, oh, we got to go and grab this number now. Did you really need to grab this number? That doesn't always work that way.
13: It's a great example. Like, how many times have I gotten burned in recent years? And this is another thing I'm trying to swear off of, like, you know, all the reports. You can fill in the blank with whatever the running back's name is for whatever team. Yeah, if this game was played if it was a Monday night game, if this was played yesterday, he wouldn't be out there in the field. Okay, well, I'm going to play his unders. He goes out there, 19 carries, 120 yards, and just like, what? And he looks like he's a Hall of Famer that was never injured for 1 second. Like, where were those reports coming from? Did you guys actually, was he practicing this week? How did you actually look at him out there in practice and say, I got to tell you, it doesn't look great? And he goes out there completely unaffected from anything that you heard about with the injury.
14: So, for NFL games, curiously, Mitch, because this is now our second show that we've done together. Do you like taking a lot of games early in the week where, yeah, you might get the better of a number? It may be advantageous to go and get that better of a number. Or do you want as much information as you possibly can, and you're firing on Saturday and you're firing on Sunday? Is it case by case with you, or do you kind of like have a mindset of how you attack, like, NFL games just in particular?
13: No, I think it's case by case. I'll give you an example. So for... And this goes now for all national books as well, but forever here, like the Westgate, other books, I think Circa does it as well, they will post up the look-ahead numbers, and I think it comes out every Tuesday or Wednesday the week before. So say we're in the middle, like week three is upon us, right? They'll post week four numbers, and then I like to get involved with those based on what I think could happen in week three, because I think those numbers are going to move. Now I get it, like, for people who want to get down a ton of money on these games, the limits are going to be small. To me, it's like I want the best of the number when I think it's going to move. But if a guy's dinged up on Sunday, then, yeah, I'm probably not going to attack their games. A key player, you know, quarterback goes without saying, but other key players, if they're dinged up on Sunday and we don't know the status, I kind of have to know more information other than just go like, I think he might be out. Well, what if I'm wrong with that? I could be looking at a complete loser at that point.
14: Totally fair. For me, at least, like, when I see the number that's super appetizing on, like, Monday or Tuesday, I'll fire.
13: Yeah.
14: Then I'm like, hey, I feel good about this. Let's get it in. Let's not get cued. Now, there aren't great examples, and I'm sure I can find you somewhere I've gotten some really good closing line value. But, Mitch, there's nothing worse than when you fire in and you're like, wow, I got a minus three. I feel great about this. And then the line closes at, like, 2.5 or 2 by the end of the week. I was like, ooh. Why did I do that?
13: Sure.
14: So hopefully not a lot of that coming this way for the NFL season in 2026.
13: It doesn't happen. Yeah, no, I mean, it doesn't happen all the time to go in your favor. My best example or worst example depends on how you look at it. The games of the year when they come out. And I try to look at all of those. And I was on one a couple years ago when the Bills were going to play in Jacksonville. So it was going to be a nice weather game. They were coming off of a really good spot. Jacksonville, I think, was coming back from like a 2-game road trip. And Buffalo was just clearly going to be better than Jacksonville that year. I laid in the game of the year market, JJ, 6.5 with Buffalo. They closed at some books as a 16.5 point favorite. They lost outright. I couldn't even believe what I was watching.
14: Oh,
13: I was watching that game at a buddy's house with like four friends, and I'm just like, this can't be real life. They had like their offense was a machine that year. I think they had like 6 points at halftime. So. Those are killers, but
14: the NFL is a funny, funny game, my man.
13: Mm-hmm.
14: Funny, funny game, and yet I can't wait to bet it. 100%.
13: Get
14: here, set it off.
13: Yeah, the sports calendar never stops. The Sharp Plays covers it all, and they've been winning for 15 straight years. All of it documented, logs posted publicly at sharpplays.com, and that kind of transparency is rare in this industry. When the Sharp Plays move, the sports books take notice. 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Second hour of the program today is going to be exhilarating because we have, this is going to be great. Mike Carver is going to join the program now. And you've known Mike for quite a while. This guy, I've been told this week, actually, he's like the king of home run props. Very good on this stuff. So I can't wait to get into his process, who he likes coming up tonight, and what to do with Bryson DeChambeau at the Open coming up here. And Follow the Money, it's VSiN, the Sports Betting Network.
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13: Thanks for checking in today, watching as always on YouTube TV, listening on Sirius XM channel 158, iHeartRadio, TuneIn Radio, or any of our great affiliates across the country. Mitch Moss here, live downtown Las Vegas. Paulie Howard is on vacation. JJ is in today as well. He's going to be in next week. John Jastrzemski, I'm out next week, so JJ, you're going to be in 4 days next week, and we're going to talk to Mike Carver coming up, sports better in a couple of minutes. Very good at betting home run props, I guess, huh?
14: He's awesome at this stuff, Mitch, and he also loves taking a guy to hit a homer, and he'll throw it with an outright in the golf. He'll throw it with a top five or a top ten in the golf. It's his secret sauce, man. I wish I had the exact science to how he figures it out, but he's a legend with this stuff, and that's why I love him.
13: It's spectacular. By the way, when Kazarian was hosting earlier this week, he does shows with Mike as well. He said the same exact thing. He's like, it's uncanny how many times this guy hits pops. Now we're building him up so much, it's like, okay, come through for us tonight, buddy. They're not easy, man. Doing this on your own, have you had a lot of success betting home run props?
14: No, I'm terrible at it. Yep. That's why anytime I go to a game, I'm like, Mike, who do we like for diggers tonight? Uh-huh. I mean, listen, I'm not saying I'm a terrible bettor. I have good days, I have bad days. The homer market's not easy, man. You got four or five at-bats to go Yahtzee. And yep. Then I'm looking up, this guy goes yard, that guy goes yard.
13: Crazy.
14: Mike's going to come through for us in a big way. I believe it.
13: For sure. So I started something last summer. No World Cup, right? It was basically only Major League Baseball. Like, let's start something called the Home Run Tracker. And that night, I gave out two home run props, and they happened to both hit. Over, like, the next month, I don't know if I hit another home run prop. Maybe one. But that it's just like, yeah, this
14: you
13: is...
14: You got to walk off a winner, that's all. Yeah,
13: I should have. I did not. I did not, but I should have. And we go out to the Progressive Guest Line now, joined by Mike Carver, Betting Weekly Studios, Because We Win podcast as well on the Progressive Guest Line. Hey, Mike, thanks for the time. Good to talk to you here on the program. We were talking about how skilled you are at betting home run props. You don't have to give away all of the secret sauce here, but when did you realize that this is something that you're pretty good at?
0: Mitch, great to be with you. And JJ, of course, always good to see you as well. You know what it is? A couple of years ago, I got tired, Mitch, just banging around sides and totals in Major League Baseball. I like fun stuff. Betting's got to be fun sometimes. And you don't got to go crazy with it. But home runs have become my thing. You know, every morning I get up, I look through the charts, who's hitting hard hit balls, who's facing pitchers that stink, who's in stadiums that got good weather that night. Who's got some good past performance over the last 5 to 10 games against the pitcher? There's a lot of stuff that you mix into it. And I try to find a couple guys each night, Mitch, that I like.
14: Okay, Mike, from a home run perspective, going into the first game back from the All-Star break, a little bit of rust for a bunch of guys here, but you know there are always certain games where the ball's going to be flying out like crazy during the summertime. Give us a couple of games here where the homers are going to be insane.
0: Well, I think for tonight and this weekend, obviously Chicago's one you're going to want to look at. If the raindrops can stay away, you see that total up to 11 for a reason. Wind's blowing out at Wrigley this evening. You got a couple guys with some gas can potential in Colin Ray and Bailey Ober. So there could be some up and away there. Royce Lewis is my guy in that game. He had two homers in the last five going into the break. He's been hitting the ball pretty hard. I think Reyes stinks. And you've got the wind blowing out at Wrigley. So that was the guy that I landed on tonight in that one.
13: Okay. Lewis, who I've got to tell you, if he could ever stay healthy, I think I've had bets on him to lead the league in home runs before. Love the potential, but can never – that's been a problem for him, obviously. What's the – let me ask you this. Because obviously you got to shop around, you know, find the best number. What's the lowest number that you're willing to fire into the account with a home run prop?
0: Plus 300.
13: Okay. You do have a bottom line.
0: Oh, I do. Oh. I will not go under plus 300, which means, as you probably know, that takes out a good amount of guys. I mean, I pretty much never get to bet Ohtani or Aaron Judge or lately Yordan Alvarez and, Nick Kurtz for a lot of nights. You know, there's plenty of guys who it's pretty rare they're above that plus 300 number. I think at the end of the day, you got to remember this is still pretty hard to do. Hitting home runs is not easy. And 300 is just that number for me that I want to get paid off if it actually hits. Like, seeing Ohtani at nights at plus 195, it's silly. Even, as great as he is, I need more, Mitch. I'm greedy sometimes. I can't have it.
14: Well, you should be greedy. Okay, I'm glad you mentioned Ohtani, Carver. Yankees, Dodgers, awesome series coming up in the Bronx. Gerrit Cole on the mound. He was better his last start against Tampa, but he's prone to giving up the gopher ball from time to time. Freeman, you don't got to tell a Yankee fan about Freddie Freeman at Yankee Stadium with all the homers he hit in the 2024 World Series. Is that a guy we like? Anybody on the Yankee side of things against Sasaki who's been terrible? Give me a dinger for Yankees Dodgers.
0: Yeah, I mean, look, Ben Rice has been basically feeding families for this whole entire season, JJ. You know that. He's been so good with his 29 bombs this year. it did drop under my magic number as the day has gone on. I did look at him this morning. He was around 310, 315. I'm seeing him at DK now at 275, right in that range. So not really there, but you got Trent Grisham at 350. And Sasaki would be the guy that I want to target, because even though Garrett Cole does give up gopher balls, Sasaki gives up a ton of them as well. We got a great night in the Bronx for home runs. It's hot. It's humid. A little bit of wind carrying out. I think it's Grisham for me. And if I wanted to go on a Dodger side of things, I think the price is nice for Kyle Tucker down the right field line against Garrett Cole. And Tucker's been disappointing, and I've chased him a little bit this year. But he has killed the Yankees back when he was with the Astros. He loves hitting in Yankee Stadium. That would be a guy that I look for on the Dodger side.
13: Let's get into this game with the A's. They're at home tonight, quote, home in Sacramento, taking on the Nationals. Mike Carver, our guest on the Progressive Guest Line, talking some home run props. Obviously, with this ballpark in mind and the bad pitching on the A's, although Gage Jump is going tonight, so he's been really, really good. Total is 10 here. Nat's offense has been on fire pretty much the entire year. You're going to wipe out James Wood, who's like the hottest player in baseball because he's below 3-1. But did you consider anybody else in this matchup, Mike?
0: I actually did get Langeliers at plus 340 this morning. So DK did have Langeliers at a pretty low number. He's still above three. He's about 305, 307, I think, at this. Cade Cavalli going for the Nationals tonight, who has been pretty good this year. But even you put some of these good pitchers in a launching pad like that, and bad things happen. So I think Langeliers is the best bet there. Obviously, James Wood is an animal. The Wood Doctor's super good, but it's just too low for me, especially with Jump going. And now Jump hasn't been great, Mitch, his last couple starts. He was really good the last year. He's kind of tailed off the last couple. But it's still Langeliers for me tonight if I had to go out to Sacramento.
14: All right, Carver, let's switch gears. We got the Open Championship. There's all this controversy now with Bryson.
0: I feel bad I gave you a lot of chalk, JJ. Hold on a second. I'm tired.
14: Oh, you need a bomb. I want this. Jump me, please.
0: I'll give you one bomb. Cole Carrig for the Rockies tonight against Brady Singer, plus 690. That's the one bomb I'll give you for tonight. How about that?
14: You heard that, VSiN audience. A plus 690.
0: I love Cole Carrig, plus 690. That was what it was this morning. I hope it's still around there. But I like that. Brady Singer giving up 20 homers this year. He's in Coors Field. That's a bomb play for me.
14: This is what I'm dying to know, though. You love to put these home run plays with golf. We have a major championship. Bryson has played great the first 2 days, but he just got assessed a two-stroke penalty, and he's acting like a huge baby. No surprise there. I convinced Mitch yesterday to hop on board Cam Young, so we got a juicy price at Cam to go win outright. I got a top five. I got a top 10. It makes up for the fact that I donated with Matthew Fitzpatrick and I donated with Justin Rose. I would have been better off taking the money and lighting it on fire outside the studios in New York City than I would have been putting money on them to go and place in this championship. But you got the board in front of you, Mike. I know you're going to be diving back in. What catches your eye for Saturday and Sunday at the Open Championship?
0: Well, JJ, let me start by saying, you know, you're not alone in Matthew Fitzpatrick. The entire world was on Matthew Fitzpatrick this week at the Open Championship. So a lot of tickets are getting ripped up with him. Cam Young has been so good to me this year that staring at 35-1 on Wednesday night, I looked at it for about 20 minutes, JJ, and I'm going, he hasn't been good the last few weeks, but man, this is the kind of year that would get paid off with a major. He's been so good. And I didn't pull the trigger, but I did yesterday at 12. I said, I got to get it. Cam's playing great. And I would still go in now at 657. I would still go in at Cam Young. I think if you look at the guys underneath Herbert and Suber who are going to be trailing, who are going to be chasing, I love the way that he goes. So Cam Young, I still think even at 7. I know it's hard when you could have had him at 35, but it's still a good play at 7 as far as I'm concerned. And JJ, I think Bobby Mack is still very much alive here. He's four shots back. He's shown that he can make runs on the weekend in major championships. He's a good links golf player. Bobby Mack's getting added to my card tonight.
13: Yeah, he's almost 21-1 at DK. He might be a little bit higher than that at some spots. Also, you're right. He can go. He did at the Scottish Open again, right? He was in that mix pretty much the entire time. He's almost, you might be able to find 4-1 on Bobby Mack to go top five. So certainly you're going to find a good number to go top 10 as well. Maybe a ladder bet on him is not a bad idea.
0: I agree. I would back that up, obviously. You get your 5, you get your 10 with Bobby Mack going into the weekend. Super live. 20 is a good number for him. I saw 18 just when I came on. So getting 20, I think, for Bobby Mack would be awesome. And look, Sam Burns, he's got a little magic too. He's come close in a bunch of these majors. I know he doesn't have some of the trends for guys, previous Open champions, especially at this course, Birkdale, but he's got that little baby flavor, just having him, the wife just having the baby last week.
1: Yep.
0: He's been close this year. I do have him 45-1 pre-tournament. I think that Sam Burns is going to find a way to be in one of the final two pairings on Sunday.
13: Damn, very strong. Follow Mike on X at @CarverHigh_ Betting Weekly Studios, because we win podcasts as well. Great spot, Mike. Thank you. Best of luck tonight and this weekend. We appreciate the time.
14: Thanks, Mikey.
0: Mitch, JJ, great to be with you as always. I will see you soon.
13: There you go. Joined us on the Progressive Guest Line. That's great. I mean, a couple of bombs there for home run props tonight. The championship as well, the Open, the British, whatever you want to call it. More ways to get involved with Major League Baseball coming up. For example, there is a strong list of starting pitchers who have been great in the first five. I'll run them down next.
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13: Talking some bombs there, home run props tonight with Mike Carver, previous segment. Looks like Cole Kerrig for the Rockies actually not in the starting lineup tonight. I think Books pulled him off the board.
14: That's
13: spot.
14: A bummer now, I know, Mitch. I know. I wanted a 7-1 ticket to have a little life going into the evening. That stinks.
13: I think the lineups just came down, so he's not in. So that kind of that sucks, but Royce Lewis, Langoliers, among his other bets that he has in the pocket tonight. Like, he's like, talking about this. Ohtani tonight's plus 205 to hit a home run. It's completely unbettable. Here's the thing with this. So Sunday night, Littler's going to go for the Yankees, meaning that Ohtani's number is going to be higher. Like, would you, if they make Ohtani 3-1 or maybe a little bit higher against Cam in that spot, would you be willing to take a flyer on Shohei?
14: I mean, if there's ever going to be the time to do it, Mitch, that's the time to do it. Because you also have to factor in, hey, maybe Cam Schuller only goes 5 or 6 innings. You get him out of the game, and Ohtani could get an extra batter or two against some of the Yankee bullpen arms. But I'm kind of with Mike on that. Like, homer bets, again, not my specialty. That's Mike's forte. That's his secret sauce. When I go to games, I'm in the same boat. Like, I'm not betting somebody at homer if they're under 3-1. Like,
13: okay.
14: I can't do it to get 4 or 5 at-bats in a game. It's just silly.
13: Yep, totally agree. So, basically, you're paying attention to – you had a good spot play last night, fading the Phillies, based on everything going on with the All-Star game this week at their home park and then back at it right away last night. You're putting a lot of stock into these starting pitchers, obviously. What if I told you that the best – well, when it comes to most profitable anyway – most profitable starting pitcher in the first 5 this year has been Taj Bradley for the Twins. JJ, 15-3 in the first 5 on the year. Can you believe that?
14: That is crazy to think about. And, you know, I saw this nugget. We sent it over. Our Steam team here at Follow the Money brought it my way. You're not surprised to see, like, a guy like Chase Burns, who's an all-star.
13: Uh-huh.
14: You're not surprised to see Zach Wheeler, 12-1 in first 5. Mizorowski's up there. Sonny Gray is up there. Will Warren plays for the Yankees and gets a ton of run support, so I'm not surprised there. Taj Bradley.
13: Yeah.
14: You could have given me, Mitch, I don't know, 50 guesses, and I wouldn't have given you Taj Bradley.
13: Oh, there's
14: I don't know,
13: no
14: maybe
13: way.
14: 100.
13: Well, how about the guy right behind him? Foster Griffin, 14-3-2. Here's the thing.
14: Well, the only difference with him, the Nationals score a ton of runs.
13: Yeah.
14: So, you know, I guess there's a world where, hey, you just get insane run support and you're leaving after 5 innings with a lead again and again and again. Taj Bradley, though? No way.
13: All right, there's no way I would have guessed that one. And that does also tie into the Nationals, something that when we go over the baseball card every day on the show, I try to go over to, like, the best, the streakiest first 5 numbers just to give you an idea of who's been really good. The last 76 games, not the entire season, but most of the season, the Washington Nationals are 43-23-10. You're going to have a lot of pushes in the first 5, obviously, but 20 games over 500, their last 76 games. They take on an A's unit tonight that is, boy, you want to talk about a messy situation right now. The A's going into the break, JJ, 1-12-1 in the first 5, their last 14 games before the All-Star break.
14: Yeah, and a lot of people, Mitch, were high on the Sacramento, Vegas, Oakland A's, whatever you want to call them, at the beginning of the year because they had a lot of talented young offensive firepower. The problem is a lot of those guys have found themselves on the injured list and the team has completely hit the tank. The Nationals, you know, the Nationals got a lot of young talent. I watched that series very, very closely last weekend when they took on the New York Yankees, and to only further back up that first 5 trend, the Nationals, Mitch, they had a lead in the 8th inning on Friday, Saturday, and Sunday, and yet found a way to lose all 3 of those games. That's why it seemed like the Nationals is a great bet in the first 5. Their bullpen is an absolute dumpster fire. It takes the bullpen out of the equation where it's like, hey, let their lineup go to work. Hope you get a decent start from one of the starting pitchers and you're not sweating out reliever X or reliever Y going and just giving up 3 or 4 runs, rinse, repeat. So keep betting those National first 5s until you have a reason maybe to consider otherwise.
13: The Nationals are actually a team that they're absolutely in the mix for a wild card in the National League. Can you imagine where they would be if they actually had a decent bullpen the entire year? They might. It's a great division. I don't want to, maybe they're not leading it, but they would 100% be like right there with all those other teams in the mix to actually probably in the front actually of the wild card standings ahead of most of those other teams. JJ,
14: no question, and that's why to me, if you're thinking about them next year, and I know it's crazy with a potential lockout, and obviously the sport could look drastically different in a year. But the national lineup is going to be back, I would assume. Yeah. I mean, they have a bunch of young, talented guys who are not making a whole lot of money. It's not like they have a bunch of guys who are going into walk years in free agency. So, like, that's a team. You go and shore up your pitching staff. You get a couple of relievers. You add a starter. You could go and be a 90-win team next year. No question.
13: Yep. I mean, Wood has been leading off. Abrams has been great. I'll give you Luis Garcia, his last month overall. Kind of a utility guy, first base, second base a little bit, batting .342, 11 dingers, 23 RBI, 16 runs, a couple of stolen bases. On the year, he's .284, 20 home runs, 68 RBIs. Like, those are fantastic numbers, but it's the Nationals, so they don't get a lot of run, and he's kind of buried behind Wood and Abrams. That just, it tells you how much firepower they have here, and I know Mike Palm here at Circa, he basically said at the beginning of the year, it appears as if they have zero pitching, but the offense is the real deal. And he said many times on the show and the network, you just need to bet this team over the total, their game's over, until the books completely adjust. It's 10 tonight against the A's, but it's in that ballpark. And I don't know. I wouldn't play the under 10. I know that.
14: You never play under in national games. Now, they did hit like crazy against the Yankees Friday, Saturday, and Sunday, but that's kind of a rule for the 2026 season. You're playing with fire if you bet and watch the Nationals. Unders. We'll see if the market kind of adjusts and corrects itself as we move forward into the second half of the year. You know, I want to bring this game up, Mitch, because I think it's a real fascinating game in the American League today. And you got the Toronto Blue Jays as a small favorite against the Chicago White Sox. You know, at the beginning of the season, I bet Chicago to go over their win total, which is looking really, really good right now. It's looking really, really good. I mean, it was a win total that was, I think, it's crazy, crazy low. I forget what the number is. I can pull it up.
13: Probably
14: mid-60s. I have it in the account somewhere. Mid-60s. That sounds about right. I thought they were going to be like right around 500. I didn't have enough stones to go and bet them to make the playoffs. I didn't have enough stones to go and bet them to win a division. And I think this series coming out of the break is monstrous for both teams. Because if Chicago is going to be serious here about contending with Cleveland, contending with a Detroit team that's on the up and up, you got to keep this momentum going. They score runs, Anthony Kay on the mound against his former team. And the Blue Jays, Mitch, everybody, myself included, keeps waiting for the Toronto Blue Jays to go and flip a switch and get back to being close to the team they were at good chunk of last year when they were one game away from winning the World Series. Every time it looks like the Blue Jays are about to get going, they go and lose a couple of games in a row here. They need to hit the ground running here in these first couple of games out of the All-Star break. Now, this is not a play I've made, but to me, this spot screams Toronto at home.
13: Okay,
14: line
13: good.
14: At minus 130. Yeah, I just think Anthony Kay against the Blue Jay lineup, not a recipe for success for him. I haven't bet it yet, but looking at that line, and it's an interesting matchup in the AL, kind of lean towards Toronto.
13: Where are you at with betting full games in Major League Baseball compared to all of the other markets that are available? The first fives, the Yerfy-Nerfy, some player props. Do you generally attack it with the full game numbers?
14: Yeah, I'm glad you asked that question because I know there are a lot of guys that I've worked with here at VSiN that are all over the first five market. They love betting these first fives. I, for one, just feel like I get a better read for the game going and attacking the full game. That's just that's my comfort level. Mm-hmm. That's how I do it. Now, I do think there are certain teams you could take advantage of those first fives. You have a team where you don't trust the bullpen, take a first five. You have a team that yep. has a good bullpen and you think you could throw a bunch of zeros up, you kind of want to have that bullpen on your side going into the final four innings of the game.
13: For
14: so
13: sure.
14: That's kind of the way I approach it. But in general, I like betting full sides of games, not the first fives.
13: Yeah, well, and the perfect example, right? The team that we just talked about for 2 minutes, Washington. Again, 20 games over 500 in the first five, but as you documented against the Yankees, how'd that go when they had the lead against New York last week? I mean, it's a total dumpster fire for that team. I can't get involved. The way to bet that team is first five, and or just like keep betting team total over or game totals overall whenever they're playing. So, by the way, Mike Carver just tweeted out, who joined this previous segment, with no Kerrig in the lineup tonight. Yeah, that sucks, but he said he's going to pivot to Willie Castro at plus 590 instead to pop a home run tonight.
14: And he just texted me another one here, Mitch. Okay. He's all over it. He's a man of accountability. He likes Christian Walker for the Astros at plus 460. Sadly, he said nothing else in the 600 range.
13: Well, plus 590 for Castro, but that's okay. But you know what? You pop, you give out a plus 330, a plus 420 in that range, a little bit higher. You pop one of them. Okay. you're feeling pretty good. More baseball betting coming up. Jensen Lewis is going to join the program, and he has a ton of best bets on the card as always. Find out who he likes on Follow the Money. It's VSiN, the Sports Betting Network.
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8: I'll never forget the day I decided to go out for the football team. Mr. Banks, the JV football coach and my history teacher, asked me to stay after class. I thought I was in trouble. He said, "Hey, Darius, have you thought about going out for football? I think you'd be great." Fact is, I never played football. Fact is, I never had anyone tell me I'd be great at something. So, with no experience at all, I signed up. 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
9: 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This message presented by the OSSAA and the Oklahoma Interscholastic Athletic Administrators Association.
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13: The Circa Survivor documentary back for another season, bigger than ever, obviously. 7 all-new episodes kicking off every Wednesday beginning July 22nd at 9 o'clock Eastern Time. 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And we go out to the Progressive Guest Line, co-host of VSiN by the books every morning, 7 o'clock Eastern, right here on the network. Jensen Lewis joins the program. What's up, Jay Lou? How you been, my man?
16: Everything is good. Great to be with you, boys. Wild to think that we can actually catch our breath here for a few hours on a day where nothing is happening for the moment. But what a race we have in baseball for the second half. No question about it.
13: It's great. Yeah, we were kind of joking during the break. Right now, this moment of time, unless there's some crazy like Turkish soccer league that we don't know about or some basketball league like overseas, there's like nothing going on right now. At this exact moment. So we'll begin tonight in Major League Baseball. We were talking home run props earlier and got one from Mike Carver. He likes Royce Lewis to go yard tonight for Minnesota. The total here in the game is ticked up a little bit, so you know what that means at Wrigley Field, from 10.5 to 11. What do you make of that number right now?
16: Yeah, I think early this morning, Mitch, when I kind of saw it, and we were looking more at the air quality index for a lot of these places, I can tell you here just about a half hour ago, Cleveland canceled the Pittsburgh and the Guardians game, and they will play a split doubleheader tomorrow. And so I know they were monitoring there in Wrigley. They were also monitoring in Milwaukee, obviously with the dome. They can close that up. So I think tonight, guys, a lot of offense for this game. Billy Ober, Colin Ray. A couple of the stats that jumped out to me this morning. Minnesota's 19-12-2 to the over as a road underdog, which they will be tonight. The Cubs, since July 1st, have been one of the better offenses in Major League Baseball. 23-17 to the over as a home favorite. Both these guys will have a lot of balls in play tonight. Not a lot of swing and miss, so I think traditionally that day that you get the second half underway, a lot of guys excited to get to the bat rack. Great conditions, especially facing these opposing pitchers later on tonight.
14: All right, gents, we like an over there. You got a juicy pitching matchup between the Texas Rangers and the Atlanta Braves. It'll be Quantrill is throwing the ball well for Texas. Chris Sale, once again, an all-star. Sometimes when you have good pitching matchups, it seems a little too good to be true. You're looking at this matchup, though, and you think runs, simply put, going to be hard to come by.
16: I think so, JJ. To be fair, and Chris Sale still right in the heart of this National League Cy Young race. Yes, we obviously have the Miz out there in front by a sizable margin. Christopher Sanchez, I know exhibition games don't count. But boy, I'm sure some of the voters are going to think about how he looked very pedestrian in the Midsummer Classic. Chris Sale just continuing to do what he's done here the last couple of years. And a Texas lineup, guys, that has really been inconsistent offensively throughout the season. I'm not sure they find it tonight against one of the better left-handers in the game. You know, Atlanta has shaded a bit more to the under as a home favorite, about 16-13-4 overall this year when that scenario presents itself. Cal Quantrill has actually been a little bit better than advertised, guys, and I am kind of fascinated to see where this Atlanta team was leaking a bit of oil here headed into the end of the first half of the season. They really need some of their usual suspects. They need a big start from Drake Baldwin for the second half. They really need Matt Olson to continue to reprise his role. He was playing at an MVP level there for the first couple of months, really carrying this offense. And more down the line, guys, I'm anxious to see what the complexion of this lineup looks like when a healthy Ronald Acuna Jr. comes back. They play at a completely different level when he's in there. He can impact the game at so many different levels. But I think for a night to start the second half, maybe one of the few unders we might find in Major League Baseball there at Truist Park tonight.
13: Well, that's one of two unders that you like tonight. And Jensen Lewis, our guest host here, VSiN by the book, 7 a.m. Eastern time, Monday through Friday with our buddy Dave Ross. The other one is, and you got to talk me through this one, with Arizona hosting St. Louis. It's McGreevy and Merrill Kelly. McGreevy has like solid numbers, but the underlying stuff, not so much. And Kelly going for the snakes tonight. You like the under 9? Why is that?
16: I do. And I know where the trepidation comes, Mitch. And I completely get where you would, on a surface level, see Merrill Kelly, who actually has been a little bit better here as of late, not overall. When you look at the statistics, McGreevy has been a little bit more lucky than where he's been early in the season. What I find here is we have a Diamondback offense that has had their fair share of struggles. If it's not from Ketel Marte or Corbin Carroll, it's not really happening, especially in the back half of this lineup. Gabby Moreno has actually been really good headed into the end of the first half of the season. We get St. Louis actually in a really intriguing spot here. And looking at some of the research here from MLB Network, it was kind of funny looking at some of the statistics. I think what's unique is that both

0: position, if not into the middle of the season at all, period. I think there's a little bit of pressure here, and I actually like the underlying part of where Merrill Kelly was in his last handful of starts. I think he limits this Cardinal attack. He's actually been a little bit better than advertised, so I think we get a little more run suppression here in the desert later on.
1: Jensen, we're looking ahead to the second half of the year. You have a couple of predictions for us, and I must say, I am totally aligned with one of them, because Mitch can attest, I gave out the Padres as a live season total wins at 81.5. Their run differential is like minus 35, minus 40. I think they're selling off guys at the deadline. I do not think they're going to be in the playoff mix at all. In fact, I even like Kansas City today, believe it or not, against the San Diego Padres. So we are totally lock and step there. But you are big on the Seattle Mariners here, who, yes, I have them to go and win the AL West. Yes, they're the second shot as far as going and winning the American League. But they have not hit at all in the first half of this year. Why bullish on Seattle final 3 months?
0: Yeah, been a bit streaky here, and actually kind of like where their momentum, JJ, took them at the end of the half. Last 10 games go 8-2, you know, where they were in a five-game losing streak where they were outscored 29-12 at one point. But, you know, finding a way to bounce back is always a hallmark of a great team, and I think we're going to get a better second half from Cal Raleigh. If anyone had him under 200 for the first half of the season after what he did last year, please give us the winning lottery numbers, because I don't think it was going to be this bad. I mean, again, all things being equal, we expected regression. Mm-hmm. I think you could have been bullish with him in that 35 home run territory, if not 40. But the power has certainly struggled, only 9 homers and 91 strikeouts in 65 games. So I think that's going to turn around a little bit. I would look more to a Randy Arozarena to start to lead this group. I know he had a hit in the All-Star game, was a little bit better towards the end of the first half. But this is a team, guys, not only was it built to win from the beginning of the season. Had a discussion a couple of weeks ago with Jerry DePoto, of course, their president of baseball operations. He is going to go for a big-time trade, and it is going to be involving a middle-of-the-order bat. They're going to look to dangle one of their starting pitching, you know, guys, and I know Luis Castillo has been the name that has surfaced a lot. But I would anticipate that he becomes incredibly aggressive, knowing how wide open the American League is. It just feels, if you're looking at a West team to back, are you really trusting the Rangers and the inconsistency and the injury issues with their offense? I like their pitching, but again, you have the Lamborghini and DeGrom that, and when it goes down hard. Same thing with Eovaldi. The Athletics, I don't think, have the pitching to stay there. And, guys, the Astros pitching has just been downright dreadful. So give me the most consistent roster, and I think the one built not only to win this division, but to go very much deep into October.
2: Okay. Now, that is, you're stepping out there a little bit with that one. Kind of like what happened yesterday at the Blackjack Draft here at Circa. They do this every single summer. Big spenders, big players, they come here, they do a Blackjack Draft, and then whoever leads and chips at the end, they get the first pick in a futures draft. It's a $15,000 free play. Nate Curley was who won the Blackjack tournament. I mean, with a $15,000 free roll, everybody's taking the Dodgers, right?
0: Oh, my God. I think the Brewers are live here, Mitch. Okay. I'm very concerned.
1: Wow.
0: I think that you have to be very concerned, depending on where the knee inflammation is with Ohtani. I mean, you don't stretch this out unless you're a bit more concerned. This isn't also, too, where you can understand when the timeline is for Glasnow. They're hoping for Snell. And, guys, we still got to get Will Smith back. Their catching situation with rushing is an issue here. The Brewers, they got a taste of it. They got shut down big time and swept. But they learned a lot last year. I don't think the Dodgers are as big a slam dunk as people think. Okay. I would be looking for a couple of contenders. Milwaukee certainly would be a team I would love to back right now.
2: It's funny you say that, because the person who won the Blackjack tournament did take Milwaukee. We'll expand on this.
0: Wow.
2: Jensen, thank you so much. Have a great weekend.
0: You bet.
2: Good luck. And JJ, you're going to be blown away by the results of this draft. I'll share that coming up next.
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14: So we were just talking about this with Jensen Lewis. Every single year here at Circa, Derek Stevens, Mike Palm, they put together a blackjack tournament for some of their big players, big bettors, and this year it looks like 11 people were involved, and you, everybody who partakes, JJ, they get a free roll in with a future bet to win the World Series, right? And once that team is selected, they're off the board, you can't take them again. And it ranges all the way from, I mean, like, get this, if you win the blackjack tournament, you get a $15,000 free roll on a future ticket, and it goes down 12,000 after that, then 10,000, then 8,000. Hell, the person who finished last got a free roll of $1,500. 10th place was 2,000, so on and so forth. Now, how would you look at this if you played in the blackjack tournament and you finished first overall? Because these are, again, these guys are, they're big bettors. They fire sports, blackjack, slots, whatever it is. And evidently they're looking for a big payday. They did not, the Dodgers went fourth overall. Like, would you have that same mentality? Or would you be like, I want a winner, man. Give me the Dodgers.
15: Okay. It's not my money.
14: Mm-hmm.
15: if it was my money, I feel like I would act differently because it's like, wow, how do I pass up the Dodgers just trying to go for a three-peat? I think the gentleman who picked the Phillies with the fifth pick would have been my pick. I think if I had a free roll, I would take the 12. I like the 12-1 on Philly more so than I like the 950 on Milwaukee.
14: Totally
15: fair. Wheeler, Sanchez, Lizardo. I got all that star power within the lineup. I think Dombrowski is going to add to his team in a better way that the Milwaukee Brewers are going to be able to add to their team just because of the financial, you know, yep, prowess the Phillies roster and spending, you know, can provide that the Brewers cannot. If you were looking to get outside the box, that to me would have been my choice at 12-1, the Phillies.
14: Yeah, and I can tell you right now, the gentleman who took the Phillies at 12-1, and that would have been a serious consideration for me as well, Stephen Bukits. He has been a sponsor on this network before with some of his companies, his jewelry shops, based in Hawaii. He's got some in Las Vegas. He's won this before. And great dude overall. So I if he cashes for the second time, at least the second time in this baseball tournament, I would not be stunned at all. Yeah, the Brewers went number one overall at plus 950. That's kind of the thing where I need to see it to believe it, with two things, one of which you just said it. Like, I trust these other teams to be more aggressive. And, yes, they went out and got Lance McCullers. I need more than that to be blown away. But I need to see that. And also, do we trust the offense in the postseason? Again, they're slugging. I had the stat the other day from OptiStats. 800 teams in history have had a slugging below, I think, 400. The Brewers are the first team ever to slug that low and average 5-plus runs per game. Like, how do they do this in October? I just don't see it happening.
15: They don't. And, you know, one point here, Mitch, on the strategy of this, are you almost better off taking an American League team knowing that you could hedge the crap out of it if they play the Dodgers?
14: Yeah.
15: Is there something to that? Like, I see the person who picked third went with Tampa Bay. Then you had the Yankees go seventh. I mean, I got to be honest. I'd have no interest in Texas. I'd have no interest in the Cleveland Guardians. You could maybe humor me on Seattle because they're the second shot within the American League. But I kind of feel like if I had the first pick, I would have been very torn between Phillies, Yankees, Mariners. Those would have been my three.
14: Yeah, I see where you're coming from based on the path. This is kind of like almost Spain and Argentina. Like, which path would you prefer? Clearly, you would have said, sign me up for Argentina all day long. And both teams are now playing, obviously, in the World Cup finale. But in the American League, hold on, let me start in the National League. Any of those other teams, Atlanta, Philadelphia, Milwaukee, the Cubs. Okay, decent numbers there. You have to go through the Dodgers yet. So we're talking about a gauntlet. In the American League, there is no gauntlet. Like, I'm with you. The Rangers, no thank you. Houston, they're four games below 500. Do we really think the White Sox are going to be players in the postseason? I'm not there. I can't get there with Cleveland. I don't know. Maybe the team that shocks the entire world, JJ, would be Boston. They won game one of a doubleheader earlier today. They're playing the Rays coming up a little bit later on. They've won 10 straight. They're the hottest team in all of Major League Baseball. I don't know. And they were not taken in this draft. Could that be sustainable here in the second half?
15: I think it can be to make the playoffs. I don't think Boston has enough offense to go and get to the American League. I think they have enough to get to the playoffs. I'm still skeptical on their offense. I need to see two things from the Red Sox for my perception to change here as far as, hey, they can be a spunky playoff team, or holy smokes, they can go and win the American League. One, their offense got to be better, and that means they got to get Roman Anthony back in the fold. The other aspect of this, Mitch, their play at Fenway Park, which, to their credit, has been better as of late. They had a four-game sweep against the Yankees. They finally put together some better play at Fenway. Like, teams come in there, and you know opposing hitters are dying to go at that green monster. They're dying to attack. You got to be able to win some high-scoring games playing at Fenway Park. Your pitching is going to get touched up from time to time. So winning at home, scoring more runs. Red Sox do that over the next 4 to 6 weeks. I'll start taking them more seriously.
14: Yeah, and now think about this. So on this 10-game winning streak, they're still a game below 500. But for the most part, they've still had a positive run differential. So I think we're now seeing, like, okay, the signs were there that it was going to turn around. They're in the middle of that. I'll give you one more team. Now, they lost two straight going into the break. But specifically looking at the American League, I was telling you and Jensen during the break that when there was an offshore book that first posted odds on Scooble's next team, the Brewers opened up as a short shot. I'm like, oh my God, are you serious? That would be amazing. But what if the Tigers keep Scooble and he's healthy the rest of the way and he can trot out there in a seven-game series, minimum of twice, I don't know, maybe three times. They have a positive run differential. It's at plus 24 right now. Yes, they're eight games below 500, but in that division, based on who they're going to be playing in the second half, could the Tigers go on a run and make the playoffs?
15: I don't think it's outlandish. And let me put it to you this way. If you gave me $1,000 free and you said, JJ, you can bet on any team in the American League Central right now to win the American League pennant, it's not even close to the team I'm taking, Mitch. I'm taking the Tigers.
14: Are you?
15: Not only because of the price. Mm-hmm. I look at them as the only team in this division that's capable of winning multiple playoff series.
14: There
15: no disrespect to our friends in Cleveland. The Cleveland Guardians can't score runs in any way. The Chicago White Sox are a nice story. There is no way this young, pesky, up-and-coming White Sox team is running through the American League. The Tigers have a couple of all-stars on their offense. They'd have a 1-2 punch of Tarik Skubal and Framber Valdez. You throw in Casey Mize, who's throwing the ball well. They got a ton of work to do to go and win the division. I mean, there's seven games back in the loss column, for goodness sakes. But if I could have that $1,000 free roll, that's what it would be. I'd take the Tigers and say, hey, if I get into the playoffs and I have that rolling and working in my advantage, I have a shot.
14: A couple things here on when Jensen joined us. Yeah, you guys are in lockstep with the Padres. I'm a little surprised that he sounded very confident in Seattle in the second half. Like he basically said they're going to make a move. They're like going to absolutely get. They did it last year. They were very aggressive. It did work. Their offense picked up. But what are we going to get from Cal Raleigh in the second half? They have to make like a significant move for me to buy in on Seattle this year.
15: I don't trust their offense. Now, full disclosure, Mitch. I bet Seattle at even money, or they might have even been plus 110, 120. It was right around that ballpark. They played Memorial Day weekend against the A's. And I said, this is the best price I'm ever going to get on the Mariners to go and win the division. I took it. They ended up having a big series, and I felt really good. Then they like revert back to being this team that's just incapable of scoring. I know this. The Yankees match up extremely well with Seattle.
14: Yeah.
15: So if there is a potential playoff series between the Yankees and the Mariners, I'm going to be unloading on the Yankees. They love playing at Safeco Field. They find ways to win at Yankee Stadium. I would love the Yankees matching up with the Mariners. To me, the Mariners are getting into the World Series if the Yankees get knocked off. I think they'd match up better with a team like Tampa as opposed to playing the Yankees for what it's worth. Mm. But you could get me on board for them to go and win the division. You're not getting me on board with getting more on the Seattle Mariners to go and win a pennant or go and win a World Series.
14: No.
15: That I cannot do.
14: I got to be honest, too. Like, I think last year was the year for Seattle, and I like their pitching a lot more last year than I do this year. I don't know. Brian Wu was every start you knew what you're going to get from him last year. Six innings plus, a bunch of strikeouts, not a lot of hits. Not this year, all over on the road, can't even pitch him. Terrible on the road. So the VSiN NFL betting guide is out now, and whether you're betting futures, win totals, division races, you like awards bets, all of it, we're here to get you ahead of the market before training camps begin, which is now starting. 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
14: Live in Vegas, Circa Resort and Casino is the spot. Mitch Moss along with John Jastrzemski. He's filling in for Pauly Howard today, who was on vacation. Busy hour coming up. JJ is a big Dolphins fan. We'll talk some NFL coming up in 15 minutes. There is a very intriguing market to look at this year. And one team, everybody expects Miami to be really, really bad this year, including JJ, but there is a team based on the schedule that I think clearly is a team that you want to look at for last winless team, or I should say maybe even most losses in the entire league this year. Steve Wiss, bottom of the hour, his take on the two World Cup matches that we have. Okay, so the biggest story in the sports world going on right now, JJ, is the fact that the day two of the Open Championship is in the books now, Royal Birkdale. Lucas Herbert is your solo leader at 8-under. He is two strokes up on Cameron Young, your guy, Jackson Suber, my guy, and Ryan Gerard also finished at 6-under as well. Some people may have been paying attention to the tournament earlier, driving around in their cars right now, saying, well, hold on a second here. When I stopped paying attention, Bryson DeChambeau was at 7-under, and he was. That's where he, in theory, closed the day at today. However, after his round, he was docked a two-stroke penalty for what happened on hole number 5. He went from the short shot, when our show started 2 hours ago, to 10-1. He's three strokes back. Craziness ensued. We're going to hear from the chief referee here coming up in a minute. But we've been talking about this throughout the show today. Like, what do we get from Bryson tomorrow? Like, where is his head going to be at starting tomorrow?
15: It's a million-dollar question, Mitch, because I think most of us discounted Bryson as far as having any chance of playing well in the final major of the year. This is a guy who missed the cut at the Masters. He missed the cut at the PGA. He missed the cut at the U.S. Open. And these are tournaments that, traditionally speaking, he's usually played pretty well. The Open Championship has not been kind to Bryson. So a lot of people were looking to fade him. I totally understood why. I'm sure he was a very popular pick to go and miss the cut. And to his credit, he's pulled his tail off over the first 2 days. He's in contention. He's put up some really good scores. But now some mental adversity coming his way because he was throwing a little bit of a fit. There were some threats that he's not going to play over the course of the weekend, which you and I both know is a whole lot to do about nothing. Mm-hmm. We're going to see Bryson DeChambeau back in action on Saturday. But the price has become far juicier. He's now a little further off the lead. The question is he going to be able to look past this, put it behind him, and come out firing right out of the gates? I don't know how Bryson handles this. I don't know if this gets him completely out of whack and takes him out of his element. And that's why I think if you're a better, you almost got to tread lightly here before you start playing matchups, before you go and add a little more on a 10-1 price. I need to see Bryson come out and play well over the first few holes, because if he doesn't, then you know his head is not going to be in the right place.
14: Yeah, well said. Okay, so, yeah, he was trying to clear the area around his ball on hole number 5 today. It happened when he was walking around the ball in the heavy rough. Obviously, he was extremely displeased throughout the afternoon. It looked like he was trying to maybe press the grass down so the backswing would not be inhibited. But then once they actually docked him the two strokes to make him go from 7-under to 5-under, again, one stroke back of Lucas Herbert, who, by the way, today, 14 greens in regulation, 8 approach shots inside 20 feet, plus 3 strokes gained putting, 6-under on par 4s. Nobody was better than 4-under in round 1, and he just absolutely dominated today. More on that coming up here in a minute. But so, again, you know, Twitter detectives out there saying, trying to read lips, like it looked like he maybe mouthed to the official, I'm not playing tomorrow if you guys dock me. Okay, well, you can threaten them all you want. They're going to stick by the letter of the law, which is what they did. And this is, again, reports that we got from the USA Network coverage. He did turn into a cordial human being after this. And he said that he's going to stay there and then, you know, go out there and actually compete like an adult and try to win the major starting tomorrow again, round 3.
15: And looking at that leaderboard, Mitch, Scheffler is still a favorite at plus 580, despite the fact that, you know, he's the best player in the world. He hasn't won a major this year. He's been spotty. There's no way in the world I'm taking him a couple of shots off the lead at plus 580. I just don't feel great.
14: Mm-hmm.
15: Cameron Young, you and I both grabbed that price yesterday. I believe 12-1 was the number that I grabbed. Mm-hmm. It might have been 11, might have been 13. I'm going to have to double check. I think 12-1 is the number I had. He's down to plus 650. I still agree with going and grabbing some Cameron Young, who's played really, really well over the first 2 days. And I think, bigger picture, Lucas Herbert, as brilliantly as he played in this tournament on Friday, shooting 8-under par, is he really going to be able to go and do that again on Saturday and then again on Sunday? I just, a little too unproven for me to go and back him at that plus 950 price. So I would circle Cameron Young. And if I had to give you another one, John Rahm slowly but surely starting to make a move here. He might be somebody to think about at 12-1.
14: Yep. He's plus 225, top 5. I was going to say, I'm, look, I mean, Scottie Scheffler could win this thing. The guy's the best player in the world. Has not been a great stretch for him leading into this tournament, obviously. Missed the cut at the Scottish Open. I can't take plus. Like, would you rather have plus 580 on him right now to win, or a guy who's at the same under, Bobby Mack, who now, by the way, has drifted out to 21-1. Wouldn't you rather take Bobby Mack at that number based on his play at these courses before and just like his track record overall as well?
15: Yes, I would. Yes, I would. And this is a guy who was in contention last year at the Scottish Open. This is a player who's been in the mix in these majors over the last 2 years. And you just nailed it, Mitch. It's all about price here. It's Scheffler, how many shots off the lead, compared to Bobby Mack, how many shots off the lead, except I'm getting a 21-1 as opposed to a 580. It's the, do you want to pay the Scheffler tax? And right. With the way he's played in these majors so far this year, for me at least, I don't.
14: Nope. All right, so let's hear a detailed explanation of what exactly took place and then the ultimate decision that was put down upon Bryson DeChambeau after the tournament and after his round was over with. This is Grant Moyer, who is the chief referee at the Open Championship, explaining.
0: Bryson has been penalized two strokes for inadvertently improving the area of his intended swing, so the intended backswing on the fifth hole when he was playing his second shot. Basically, I'm going to explain the technicalities of the rule here for you. Rule 8-1 restricts what a player may do to improve any of the protected conditions affecting the stroke. And this includes the area of the player's intended swing. So an improvement means to alter one or more of the conditions affecting the stroke so that the player gains a potential advantage for the stroke. Now, I would stress that this applies even when the action is accidental, as it was in Bryson's case. The area of intended swing includes the entire area that might reasonably affect any part of the backswing, the downswing, or the completion of the swing for the intended stroke. And importantly, what the prohibited action here is that the player mustn't move, bend, or break any growing or attached natural object. A player is allowed to fairly take their stance by taking reasonable actions to get to the ball and take a stance if in some situations that improves the condition affecting the stroke. But when doing so, the player must take the least intrusive course of action to deal with the particular situation and is not entitled to a normal stance or swing. I would reiterate, this rule applies even when there's no intention to improve the area, as was the case with Bryson.
14: Oh, man, I got to tell you, the fine print there, holy smokes. I mean, how careful do you have to be out there then? I mean, you have to have the rules analyst next to you. Can I put my foot here? Can I put my club here? That sounds like it's super tricky, doesn't it?
15: I'll tell you this, Mitch. I'm glad they aren't following me around on the golf course. Let's put it that way. Glad that I'm not being dissected in the way that Bryson is being dissected for a variety of different reasons, you know?
14: Right away, he used the word inadvertently, and then he's like, yeah, it wasn't on purpose. Well, my God almighty. That to me, I completely now understand Bryson's beef. Don't you?
15: Yeah. The thing is, though, golf is finicky with these rules.
14: Yeah, no, truly.
15: So you almost have to know the sport that you're playing, right? Like, I feel his pain. You most certainly feel his pain. But this is the game he plays. You know that you have this letter of the law technicalities. You have to mentally be able to rise above it. That's
14: well,
15: it.
14: Hey.
15: Like the belly aching and throwing a fit like a toddler. The end of the day, Mitch, it's not going to do you
14: no,
15: a lot
14: that,
15: of good.
14: That part drives me nuts.
15: Go win a golf tournament.
14: You're right. By the way, yeah, this you're spot on. Think about this for a second. This is the sport that for many years had that secret hotline that viewers could somehow call and say, hey, you might want to go back and look at Dustin Johnson there on 14 or whatever the number. I think he made an error. I think you got to go back and ding him a stroke or two. Oh, okay. Yeah, sure. We'll go look at that. Yeah, the viewer was right. I mean, are you kidding me? That was always baffling what that would happen. So, the reason why I feel sorry for Bryson is because I did bet him live today to win the thing. So I did not want that two-stroke penalty.
15: Curiously, Mitch, did you get for that?
14: So when he was four under, I believe, right away. I bet him 27-1 to be the second round leader. That was a loser. And at the time, I got 16-1. So I'm sitting on 16-1 rather than right now 10-1. So I clearly did not want that to happen, but it did. And you're right. I mean, you have to, like any sport that you're playing in, you got to know what could potentially happen if you're out there in the rough and you know that, look, am I really doing this the right way? I don't know. So then be careful or ask somebody.
15: Those first couple of holes for Bryson DeChambeau, the utmost importance.
14: No doubt.
15: After you go and give up two strokes, you need to go four or five holes. Don't blow up. Don't blow up, buddy boy.
14: 100%.
15: We shall see.
14: So JJ's a big Dolphins guy, goes back to the great Dan Marino days. As bad as it might be for that team this upcoming year, it could be worse. Another team has a clear path to finish with the worst overall record. I'll explain coming up next.
1: This is a Bloomberg Business of Sports report. With the World Cup behind us, attendance at U.S. offices fell 26% on July 7th, the day after the country's loss against Belgium. According to Envoy, office turnout was lower on the day of the match itself, with attendance down 8.5% compared with the three-month Monday average. And according to UKG, the World Cup may have cost the U.S. economy $11.7 billion in lost productivity, with more than a quarter of U.S. workers coming to work late, leaving early, or staying home to watch the matches. A top Trump administration official says FIFA has informed President Trump that the U.S. will host the 2031 FIFA Women's World Cup. The Trump administration is signaling that cooperation will depend in part on FIFA's transgender athlete policy, aligning more closely with U.S. policies. FIFA has not yet formally awarded the locale of the 2031 Women's World Cup and plans to vote before the end of 2026. With the Bloomberg Business of Sports report, I'm Michael Bond.
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14: 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And, JJ, I'll tell you this. Tom, who runs the proxy service, I was walking into Circa today at the same time as him, and I'm like, hey, numbers are trending up. And he got this big smile on his face, and he's like, look, unless people made it a point to come to Las Vegas earlier than ever to sign up, he goes, I think we're going to get, and he said his original projection for entries, and again, there's 20,000, right? That's the guarantee is 20 million for survivors, so 20,000 entries at 1,000 pop, a pop. His original projection was 22. He goes, I've changed it already. I think we're going to get more than 23,000 people involved.
15: Woo, baby. I love the sound of that. Mm-hmm. I love the sound of that. And Mitch Moss, I will be one of those 23,000. I actually need to plot when I'm going to make my my trip to Vegas. I usually like doing it the opening night game, and then I fly out for the opening night game. I sign up. I stay the extra day. I'm going to have to go through the schedule. I'm a busy man these days, obviously a father of one. Mm-hmm. I'm working a bunch of gigs, but you know, I always clear out a 48-hour pathway to make sure I get to rock and roll, sign up at the Circa, and make sure the boys are ready to go.
14: Good for you. It's a pro move. Yeah, you got to get involved, and we'll talk about it a lot, obviously, on the show and the network throughout the entire year, which means that get involved, like the audience. If you can come out here and get involved, you got to do it, because it's once you have that taste and you go on like a mini run, it's incredible, and you're going to want to do it like every year moving forward. I'll ask you this. Again, as a Dolphins guy, you know, you live in New York, but you're a Dolphins guy. It goes back to the Dan Marino days. I can't blame you. He has gotten lost in history. I can't imagine the numbers he would have put up had he played like in current-day football. But what do you make of Malik Willis this year for the Dolphins? I'll throw a couple of props at you. Right now at DK, his season-long passing yards prop is 2,949 yards and a half. The passing touchdowns, 14.5 for him this year. What does your gut say about those numbers?
15: I think the Dolphins are going to run the football a ton, but they're also going to be a bad team. So I'd be more inclined to go and bet the over for passing touchdowns than passing yards, just because I think the game script for a lot of Miami games is going to be Devon Achane. And now they have a dual threat quarterback who can run in Malik Willis. And I don't know if you've looked at the depth charts for wide receivers throughout the NFL. My goodness, Mitch, it's the worst receiver room in the NFL by a significant, significant margin. Still trying to figure out who's going to be the leading receiver if it's not HN and if it's not their tight end, Dulcich, who I like a little bit. But here's the way I would look at Malik Willis. You know, we were talking about free rolls, right? In the blackjack tournament that you have with some of the high rollers at Circa. To me, the Dolphins get a major free roll and get a chance to see if Malik Willis can build upon the success he had with the Green Bay Packers, where he was one of the best backup quarterbacks in the league. Yep. He put up some monstrous stat lines. He has a skill set that should translate into being a decent to quality NFL quarterback. He could run around. He's got a big arm. He was a bust with the Tennessee Titans. So if you watched him in Tennessee, you're like, this guy's a loser. He's going to be out of the league in 2 years. When I watched him with the Packers, I said, I think there's something here. I want to see what he can do as a starter. And here's the good news for them. Mitch, if he stinks, okay, they're on the hook for $20 million. They're a rebuilding team. Who cares? Yep. They'll be picking high in the draft. They can go and draft a quarterback. But maybe Malik Willis has a chance to go and be a top 15 NFL quarterback. Yep. Worth the look for a year. So I'm at the very least intrigued.
14: I'll be honest. After he initially got in for Green Bay, like when Love would miss games, you know, we gave up on the guy during his time in Tennessee. You're right. He couldn't play. It was a wasted pick for the Titans. Then he goes to Green Bay, gets better coaching, better offensive set to work with, more skilled players, obviously. Eventually, after watching him a couple of times, when he would fill in for an injured Love, I would want to be on Green Bay because the number's going to move in my, you know, I could get a couple of extra points because people thought that there's a big drop off from Love or somewhat of a drop off from Love to Willis. I didn't see it. I thought Green Bay had a chance to maybe even have a higher ceiling with Willis on the field. Now, will that work with, you know, going from Green Bay, a very good team overall in general, to Miami? I mean, we'll see. I'm glad you brought up Achane because I will be honest, like if the Dolphins were a better football team, I'd want to be on this guy to win Offensive Player of the Year. I think he's that good. I can't because he's going to get lost because of the overall record. You know that his prop for rushing yards on the year is below 1,000 at DK, and the rushing touch over 5.5 rushing touchdowns is plus 130. Like, he's going to be Mr. Everything for this offense, is he not?
15: I would think so. The only skepticism I would have in playing Devon Achane props, Mike McDaniel was a master at designing that run game for the Miami Dolphins. And Mike McDaniel's first 2 years in Miami were electric.
10: Yep.
15: Obviously, they had the Tua concussion problems, and the team was soft. They couldn't beat good teams. You know, the narrative, that's why he ended up getting fired. And you go 7-10, and you go 8-9 in consecutive years, you're going to be out of a job. That's just the way it goes. But he was able to draw up a lot of creative and innovative stuff in the running game. And now you're bringing in a new coaching staff, a defensive-minded head coach in Jeff Hafley. And I think from a Malik Willis standpoint, it makes me that much more bullish on Willis for Miami because of the fact that their GM and their new head coach watched him in practice, saw everything they needed to see, and identified him as, yeah, that's the guy we want to start for us and to be our quarterback. When they could have easily just said, hey, it's a tank year. We're drafting a quarterback the following year. Nobody is going to care if we win in our first season. To basically say, yeah, we're prioritizing Malik Willis. That tells me they really, really like the guy. But that would be my only pause, though, Mitch, on Achan stuff, because you don't have the offensive-minded head coach. Everybody's going to be gearing up for him. They have no wide receivers. Does that end up becoming a problem?
14: Yeah, no, good, fair question. I'll tell you this. On paper, I do believe that Arizona is a better team overall, better roster than Miami. There's not a lot to like with your Dolphins. You know that. You said it here a couple times now. But there is a reason why in the market for like fewest wins or last winless, Arizona is a short shot on the board. For example, at DK, fewest wins, Arizona plus 250, Miami plus 350. Last winless, Arizona plus 225, Miami 4-1. Well, here's the deal with that. Obviously, now the Dolphins do have to play the Bills and they get the Patriots four times combined. And they do get the Jets twice. But the Cardinals in that NFC West division, absolutely loaded. But here's the Cardinals schedule out of the break. To begin things, they begin at the Chargers, Seattle at home, at the Niners, at the Giants, the Lions at home, at the Rams, Denver, at Dallas, at Seattle, the Rams, at KC, Washington, Philadelphia, then their bye week. Maybe they'll outscore one of these teams early on. That schedule is impossible for a really bad football team. How the hell are they going to navigate this thing?
15: Can I give you a take right here, Mitch Moss? If the Arizona Cardinals do not beat the Giants in week four, I think there's a very good chance they're going into week 12 winless.
14: I think you're right.
15: And I know that sounds crazy because it's the NFL and we see these wacky week one. Like, there's a wacky week one game every year. Like the Raiders and the Patriots. The Raiders were one of the worst teams in the NFL last year. The Patriots went to the Super Bowl. The Raiders were a small dog in the game and won outright. And we know how the rest of their season turned out. So I guarantee you, we're going to get one of those wacky, bizarre week one games that makes absolutely no sense. But I'm right there with you. I will be very, very surprised if the Arizona Cardinals are not the worst team in the NFL.
14: I mean, that is absolutely zero favors done by the NFL schedule makers. And that's kind of the game that I had circled as well. Like, if they don't beat the Giants, I guess what could happen is their defense could play their absolute, and it's a bad defense, but their defense could show up in one of these games, play their absolute A game, and then you could have that offense with those weapons, because they are, in theory, like, they have talent on offense. I mean, a lot of good skilled guys there. Maybe they just outscore one of these teams by putting 38 on the board 1 week, and then that's how they get their win. Like, I got to be honest, like, the week five game in the desert against the Lions, I should probably be looking at that game right now for a total. There's no way they're slowing down Detroit's offense, and they're probably give me over 49.5, give me over 50.5 right now in that game. You could probably say that about a bunch of the games on their schedule. They played out as one of the best over teams to finish of the year. I think it kind of picks up, maybe not in week one. Chargers probably a little bit better defensively, but overall, maybe the same story with the Cardinals that happened in 2025. So.
15: I would agree with that.
14: No, go ahead.
15: Totally agree with that. The only concern is injuries. Only concern with those totals.
14: Yep.
15: That's it.
14: Yep. Follow the money here on VSiN, the Sports Betting Network. Up next, the Meat Man, Steve Wiss, is going to join the program. He's been great at analyzing World Cup matches throughout the entire event. He'll come on one more time, and we'll examine the World Cup finale. He's got a couple of bets in that game. And how do we approach the third-place match tomorrow as well? We'll ask Steve Wiss next here on VSiN. We'll be right back.
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1: Yeah, he's going to be back next week with Paulie. Prime Time is next with Humans and Will Hill. 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
17: All right, you tuned in to the world's highest-rated sports betting show at this time every night. Will Hill, Matt Humans, VSiN Prime Time for the next 4 hours. Mike Palm, Circa Maestro, for the next half hour. Mike, great to see you tonight. VP of Operations here at Circa. It's going to be, I would assume, a pretty wild weekend here with the World Cup Final Four.
18: And we got Slotapalooza happening. There are hosted players tonight and a lot of doings tomorrow. Free slot tournament, hot seats, all the slot manufacturers coming in, giving away money. And, yeah, there's, I think, a little third-place game in Miami at 2 o'clock Pacific tomorrow. Mm-hmm. And then a world champion will be crowned Sunday afternoon in New Jersey.
17: Is it going to be a situation where the sports book sold out for those games? Stadium Swim's going to
18: Stadium Swim's gonna, okay. is getting near capacity already. The furniture, the area that you can rent is getting close to sold out. And, of course, we'll have a big walk-up crowd as well.
17: You're a soccer aficionado. We're going to have you, some say a soccer savant. We're going to have you break down the game here in the first half hour.
18: Okay.
17: See if you got any best bets. Will Hill, are you ready for Yankees updates all night?
19: Matt, Mike, what's going on? Good to see you guys. Yeah, I'm excited baseball's back. It's sometimes nice to recharge the batteries and have a couple quiet nights. But look, we're bettors at heart, and WNBA, Summer League, it doesn't quite cut it. Having nothing Wednesday, having the only one game on Thursday, it was definitely an adjustment. Used to having baseball every night. So we start here with Yankees-Dodgers, got some other good games. And people say, guys, the second half of the baseball season, it's really only like 60-something games left. A lot of these teams have played almost 100 games, so it's really not the second half. This is really the stretch run. It's 2 weeks and 2 months as we got some great pennant races here to look forward to.
17: Yeah, the All-Star break has been wrapped up, and if you listen to Follow the Money the last few days, Mitch Moss, Doug Kazarian breaking down the WNBA, it was fun while it lasted.
18: It was fun. Mixmaster Mike, the last 2 days with him out of New York, got us back to reality. But no, Doug's good. Yeah, Doug is very, you know Doug for a long time, man. Doug's very good. He's very passionate as well about the WNBA.
17: Passionate about the W.
18: He is.
17: Tweets about it every day, all the time. Follow Will Hill at Not The Will Hill. And listen to his podcast, Should Have Bet More. You ever listen to Will Hill's podcast?
18: I've never listened to it. I listen to Will Hill. I get 32 hours of Will Hill on VSiN each week. And then I, you know, if somebody hears something good in the podcast, they let me know. You know what I mean? But I text with Will all the time. He does a terrific job. I think he's very good at breaking down these sports and finding spots. I wanted to ask Will, I don't want to hijack your show, but, you know, when they come out of the hockey break and they're off for 10 days and all that, I tend to want to bet under guys' legs. I think you bet unders here the first game back in Major League Baseball. I think hitters aren't used to having 5, 6, 7 days off, right?
19: Yes.
18: The pitchers are. So the pitchers are still in rhythm, but the hitters aren't. So, I mean, the early sample of results, we've seen that so far.
17: That's a solid theory. What do you think, Will?
19: I think that makes some sense. Not only are the hitters not in a rhythm, who knows what they've been doing the last 4 or 5 days, where you figure the pitchers are going to be focused, but the hitters maybe on the beach or doing whatever, partying in their one chance to get away during the season. Plus, rested bullpens. I mean, how many times we all bet baseball, we bet baseball sides and totals. How many things come to me? Look at the Yankees Nationals last week. How many games and totals get decided by bad bullpens, beat up bullpens, tired bullpens? These bullpens, for the most part, have been rested for a week. So you're getting the A guys. It's not, hey, this guy, you know, Mason Miller pitched 2 days in a row or 3 out of 4. He's not available. The good setup guy's not available. These guys are all good to go, and they're rested. So I think that factors into it, too.
17: All right. Let's get to our top game tonight. Typically, we have a sounder we play there, but apparently not.
18: Also,
17: tonight.
18: We've been on All-Star break, and VSiN is also been on All-Star.
17: We're getting back into the second half of the season here. We do have a primetime game of the night. It's Dodgers-Yankees at 4:05, so it's about a minute or two away. Roky Sasaki and Gerrit Cole. How about this for the matchup? And I think this is a game the Yankees need to win tonight against Sasaki. Mike, you handicap baseball closely. We'll get Will's thoughts here. I did play the Yankees last night, plus 104. I don't love it. You can't love the Yankees' offense right now, but Gerrit Cole's got to be the better pitcher tonight. Sasaki, get this. Last 5 starts over 23 innings, 22 earned runs, and 9 home runs.
18: So I bet 2 games tonight, and I happen to be on Will Hill's team here. I'm with you. When are you going to get Gerrit Cole at a pick'em at home, right? Or I have minus 102, you have plus 104. And I'm with Will Hill on the other game because betting expert Stormy Bonatoni told me the one game that you've bet here, Will Hill's going to give us as he comes on the next segment, as they have guests every segment.
17: Okay.
18: So, but let's get back to this game.
17: Segment?
18: Well, close. Let's get back to this game. I'm fading crying Rory Sasaki. This is a tough spot. He's never pitched at Yankee Stadium. Back when I was a Shohei denier, you remember those days with JVT. I like to hang my hat on the fact he couldn't get out of the first inning at Yankee Stadium.
17: He struck out 14 Omaha Storm Chasers.
18: Every Tuesday night he faced the Omaha Storm Chasers in Anaheim. He never had to pitch against a team. He went to Yankee Stadium. He couldn't get out of the first inning.
17: That was the worst start of his career.
18: It was. But I think the Japanese have shown a history they don't pitch well here. And then Rory Sasaki wants to cry every time there's two runners on base in an inning. I'm telling you, he looks like he's going to cry. I think this was my strongest play of the night here. I'm with you. I'm going to take Gerrit Cole and the Yankees here.
17: Will Hill, our game of the night is about to start in the Bronx. Your thoughts?
19: Yeah, and it's interesting, Sasaki. I agree with pretty much everything Mike said, other than, you know what, there's nothing more pressurized than being a closer in October. And the one time we've seen Sasaki, you know, show why he got paid last October, he was lights out as a closer or thereabouts. He was really, really good out of the bullpen. So I don't know what to make of him. He's been so up and down, but I'm looking to bet against him. 80 innings, 19 homers, hitter's ballpark. I think it's going to be hard for him to keep the ball in the ballpark, and you got the better pitcher in Cole. It's funny, Matt. You and I often think alike, but I usually have a feeling of like who you're going to like, where you're going to go. I actually thought you were going to like the Dodgers tonight, so I'm a little surprised you're on the Yankees, but I'm on the Yankees with you. And can we get it over with now, Matt? I know people get exhausted. We talk Yankees. The scene of the crime, the first time the Dodgers are back in this building since that fateful night. I think it was the night before Halloween, so October 30th, 2024. One of the worst baseball losses you can ever have. To have that comedy of errors in the fifth inning when you're up 5-0 and you're headed back to L.A. for game number six, down 3-2. And even after that, you let in the eighth inning. One of the all-time bad losses, a loss that's going to stick with the Yankees, really, until they hang another banner, which who knows when that's going to be. So the scene of the crime, same pitcher, Cole pitched that night, but I'm on the Yankees tonight as well as you guys.
17: I was thinking about that, too. Game five of the World Series. Fiasco for the Yankees that night defensively, and Gerrit Cole got knocked out of the game, and that was it. Dodgers celebrated on the field that night. Game one of that World Series, I'll never forget, Mike. You know, that was Aaron Boone walking to the bullpen and signaling for Nestor Cortez, who hadn't pitched in about a month or two, and I said, game over. What are you doing? You can't bring that guy into the game.
18: Yeah.
17: Yankees blew game one and game five.
18: Yeah.
17: Of that World Series.
18: Yeah, and we're 2-2 in the other. They walk it off, right? I mean, they walked it off there, but the Dodgers scouting report said the Yankees will implode defensively at some point. What a great scouting report. Well, just hit the ball at him, right? Well,
17: I think the scouting report said they can't play defense or run the bases.
18: They were terrible running the bases,
17: Picks of the night on our top game here. I've got the Yankees. Will's got the Yankees. Mike's got the Yankees. How about Zach Cohen, Roky Sasaki, over 2.5 earned runs, a plus 111. Jeff Erickson on the Yankees. Also, Ben Rice, anytime homer, plus 310. Dodgers-Yankees over 9. He's got Sasaki over 2.5 walks. And Jake Hassan has got the Dodgers minus 117 at Circa as the game is about to start. It looks like the line is minus 110 Dodgers, minus 102 Yankees. Mike, I kind of figured this would be a strong two-way action game tonight.
18: Sure, Will, because you have two public teams here. And we're still a Dodgers-Lakers town, right? That's where you're going to – that's kind of the home money here. Mm-hmm. So – even though it's not a great spot. And let's not forget the Dodgers sort of stubbed their toe going into the break here. They were not good the last series in L.A. before the break. So
17: swept by the D-backs.
18: Yeah, by the D-backs.
17: They looked like they were sleepwalking in that series.
18: They took an early break.
17: Yeah. Well, they did. And we'll see if they wake up in time for the game tonight. Hopefully Gerrit Cole can shut down the Dodgers tonight, and we can get a winner on the second night after the All-Star break. Last night, the Mets beat the Phillies.
18: Yeah.
17: Mike, I wanted to see what you thought of this. Will, you too. Tim and I were talking about this last night. I thought the Phillies might be a little flat last night coming out of the All-Star break with all the festivities in Philadelphia. And also, they had a pitcher on the mound who's been a disaster, Aaron Nola. Mets had the better pitcher. Mets showed up and beat the Phillies last night. You put much into handicapping angles like that in baseball? Because I typically don't. But last night, I thought, I wonder if the Phillies are going to be flat after the All-Star break.
18: You get fewer of those spots in baseball. There's some scheduling spots that are really tough, a night game, then you travel to a day game and stuff. I just hate Nola. To me, Aaron Nola, if you score 4, he gives up 5. If you score 1, you know what, he gives up 2. It's always that way with Nola.
19: Yeah.
17: Will, did you bet last night's game? I know J.J., John Jastrzemski, was on right before us. He had the Mets last night.
19: Stayed away from the side. I had an over, and then I had a prop on Soto with his hit, so I thought Nola would give up runs, which he was okay. Gave up a few solo homers, and that was really my angle, that he would not be able to keep the ball in the ballpark. I thought that was, you know, it's been an issue for him. But Scott for the Mets, give him credit. He was lights out. And to your point, Matt, little hangover. They've been hosting the festivities all week, the home run derby, the all-star game. They had a lot of all-stars. So that, I mean, it's easy to say looking back now in retrospect, but that was a good call by you because they did seem a little flat. And I don't know how it factors in, but you know, the air, the quality of the air, the game got moved up for that last night, and that's been an issue throughout the country. It was awful here yesterday, a little better today, but we've seen the Guardians game against the Pirates get postponed, so keep that in mind here for whatever that's worth. I don't know how to handicap it, but that is a factor in some of these games, the air quality being an issue.
17: Yeah, what's going on in Canada right now?
18: Every year they have these big fires, though. Every year, and they have all these Mounties, and nobody knows what's going on, and they just burn and burn and burn.
17: The Mounties?
18: The Mounties.
17: Will, how bad is the air out there? Did you stay indoors all day?
19: Today it's not bad. I was outside a little bit. Yesterday it was awful. Yesterday and Wednesday it was almost unbearable.
17: All right, so the Rays and the Red Sox about ready to start game two of the doubleheader today. And how about the Red Sox? They've won 10 in a row, 9 straight before the break, and they win 10-0 today over the Rays at Fenway Park. Red Sox, hottest team in baseball right now, on the heels of the Yankees in the American League East. Rays, first place in that division, but they got the snot knocked out of them in the first game of that doubleheader. All right, we're going to talk World Cup soccer and a lot more with the maestro, Mike Palm, after this quick break on VSIN Primetime.

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5: VSiN Primetime, 4-hour marathon show. Yankees updates all night. Dodgers and Yankees, our primetime game of the night in the Bronx. We got the Circuit Maestro, Mike Palm, in studio for another segment. Will Hill, my co-host tonight. Will, do we have a Yankees update yet?
6: 3-3 in the top of the first. Gerrit Cole, I believe, with a couple of strikeouts, got Shohei Ohtani a ground out. So a pretty good start for Cole as the Yankees coming to bat in the bottom of the first.
5: We need to get that game on TV in here if we can. Maybe down here on USA Network instead of the food show. What do you think?
7: Yeah.
5: Can we get that one?
7: I'm sure you'll have Ion on later for the WNBA games.
5: All right, Mike Palm, let's get to the World Cup soccer. Alex Blowers, VSiN soccer analyst and all-around great guy, just walked through the studio, said he's got France on Saturday. England screwed, devastated, can't bounce back from that devastating defeat to Argentina, and he's got Spain on Sunday. Let's start with Saturday's game.
7: Let me just say, I've got the same things that Alex has, and okay. And under two, not the 2.5, but under two even money on Sunday. Spain just doesn't allow any shots. Let's talk about this interesting third place.
5: I've got that under three.
7: Then you laid a little bit
5: Just kidding.
7: Maybe you bet it 12 months ago. The possible matchup, like a lot of our right. folks here. Alex is right about England. What's their mentality? You take the lead against Argentina, and then you have 12% possession the rest of the game. Everybody thought Tuchel was going to save them. They hated Southgate. Tuchel will be brave. No, he saw his team only defending and just doubled down by putting in more defensive players. But France, I do think, has some motivation here because it's Didier Deschamps' last game as coach. He was a French national player. coached the team to a World Cup title, right? I think you want to send him out. I think there's much more motivation on their side.
5: Right.
7: So I laid this 115 on France here to beat England. And then on Sunday,
5: I actually like that bet a lot. Right? I thought 115 seems like a cheap number.
7: Yeah. Huh? Yeah, England's going to have a hard time. Who even knows who's going to play for them, right? I mean, you can't guarantee that all the stars of France will play, but maybe they will because it's their coach. The coach is going out voluntarily after a lifetime of working for this country. Let's not forget, Tuchel's a German. And isn't it interesting that no foreign-born coach has ever won a World Cup? I find that completely fascinating.
5: That true?
7: It's true.
5: Wow, that's an interesting fact.
7: So what did America do? They went out and hired an Argentinian. But anyhow, I mean, but that's true. And the psychology of that I'll delve into. I'm going to talk to Tommy Smith on my Chicago show tomorrow morning,
5: Tommy,
7: the Irishman.
5: Tommy's great.
7: The Irishman, yeah, right? Yeah. Well, we'll have some fun. I'll explore that angle with him as well and why the U.K. failed again. But Spain, I just think, is too good. And collectively as betters, and not everybody, but collectively as betters, they drew with this Cape Verde 0-0 to open. And I think everybody said, here we go again with Spain.
5: Right.
7: They haven't done anything since 2010. They don't score enough goals. They're great defensively. They'll get beaten. And we ignored them. France was the shiny object, scoring all this. Mm-hmm. Right, and we kind of ignored Spain, who hasn't been beaten in 38 matches and ranked number one, and they beat France two times coming into Tuesday.
5: Right.
7: They're just a better team. And here's the thing. If Spain gets the lead, they're not going to do what England did and just let Argentina have the ball the whole time and peck at them. They will keep possession like they did against. They really should have almost won 3-0. Lamal was off by about that much to have 3-0 there. So I just think they're the better team. I bet them just to win the cup at minus 150. I actually bet it at 150 as soon as they beat France, thinking that maybe I could arb this. Maybe they're going to be $2 by the time it gets there. They've only moved to 160 here, so I'll just let it ride against Argentina in the final, and then under 2 minus 104.
5: All right, as far as the England-France game,
7: mm-hmm.
5: is France embarrassed by getting shut out by Spain? Do you think they got extra motivation to actually win the third-place game, or is it motivation hard to predict in a third-place game? You don't know if they're going to care or not. You think they're going to care about sending the coach out a winner.
7: I do think they'll play for Didier Deschamps. I don't know if they got embarrassed. They got beat by a really good team. Ranked number one in the world.
5: I watched the first 55 minutes of the game. They had zero shots on goal.
7: They don't allow any shots. They've allowed one. The record before this was 5 shutouts in a tournament. Now, I know they're playing an extra game. They already have 6 and 7 games shutouts, Spain. Belgium scored right at the end of the half, the only goal they conceded.
5: Messi, you going to win the all the awards? Golden Boot? Everything.
7: So he's got the tiebreakers. Mbappe would have to score more than him. I don't know. Will Mbappe play the whole game? And anyhow, Messi will. If he ties him, he wins because he has more assists.
5: Right.
7: So he's the heavy favorite now to win the Golden Boot. I'm not saying maybe if they want to let Mbappe play. You don't think Messi will? You know, maybe he gets one goal against Spain. Maybe he gets none. I mean, if Mbappe puts up one tomorrow or even two, this market dramatically changes. Obviously.
5: Mm-hmm. That's a good point too. What do you expect the betting action to be like? What are you seeing so far on the England-France game?
7: We've seen French money, but not a lot. I think people are kind of like, what's the third-place game, right? And especially here. People aren't – we're old enough. Bill Hill's not old enough. But, Matt, you and I are old enough to remember when the NCAA tournament played a third-place game,
5: 1980,
7: right?
5: Market Square Arena, Iowa-Purdue.
7: Iowa-Purdue, exactly, right? The third-place game's Iowa. They played Jacksonville one time and Artis Gilmore. Anyhow so people say, what's the third-place game? They don't even have a halftime show. They're making the halftime 25 minutes in New Jersey. They got every has-been that could ever be come out and perform. Nothing in Miami. You couldn't have had the sound machine and Gloria Stefan give them 2 extra minutes. They're not even celebrating the third-place game. Listen to me.
5: All right, what's the betting action going to be like Sunday?
7: For the most part, Argentina has not been bet here.
5: That's kind of surprising.
7: It's a terrific futures result. The only bad result we had on Wednesday was England in 90. They just really haven't bet Argentina. They bet Messi, but they don't bet Argentina as a team. Spain's a small winner for us as we stand right now in the future book. Argentina's a massive winner for us, which is hard to believe. They're the defending champs. So I think we'll continue to see. Maybe some people will hedge if they have Spain positions, but I think most of the money will be Spain. We're up to 160 on them right now. I would expect that to close to 165 or 170 just to lift the trophy.
5: You going to take any big bets?
7: You know, we did not take any six-figure bets in the 2 semifinals, although we had taken 5 bets of over $250,000 up to that point, according to, of course, that one, $750,000.
5: Right.
7: Which JYD, you know, Jeff Davis, who in one of our conversations said, because we took the $750,000 on America, right?
5: Right.
7: He said, I'd just like to gamble to that position. Well, we ended up selling most of it off. I get it, to make sure we won. But that's a pretty strong position for him to say, I don't mind gambling to most of this bet, which was good because U.S. wasn't even competitive against right. Belgium in that game.
5: Yeah, that was pretty pathetic performance.
7: Ouch.
5: Will Hill, your thoughts on soccer this weekend? You get any big bets?
6: I think Spain lifts the trophy. I did bet Spain to win, similar to Mike. I just think better defensively. They've allowed one goal the entire tournament. The expected goals is not my, I think two expected goals the whole tournament. So however you slice it, you let up one goal the entire tournament. That's pretty impressive. Argentina's defense has been a little leaky, but you know, you guys mentioned it. Like I know people that are fringe soccer fans, when they come in and they want to change the rules and the soccer fan gets annoyed, but isn't a third place game, isn't it just outdated? Can you imagine if, like, who was it? The Broncos and the Rams lose the AFC and NFC title game and they go play a third place game? I know football is different, but do you think the third place game is a little outdated, or is that just a bad take for somebody who doesn't follow soccer enough?
7: Well, I mean, fans come over and they travel, they spend a lot of money and make the semifinals. You want to give them an opportunity. Oh, everything's a money grab, obviously, right? Fox paid $8 trillion to broadcast the thing. So you're going to get as many games as you can and try to keep people in the country.
5: How
7: for
5: much is that one
7: can.
5: Game worth?
7: Yeah.
5: Right? For TV and everything else?
7: Saturday afternoon.
5: So probably
7: sure.
5: not going to kill the game.
7: No, they right? won't kill the game.
5: How about Circa Football Contest, biggest contest in the world, the Million, the Survivor, and obviously the Grandissimo? How do you feel about the numbers at this point? Derek said he sweats this all the time. I find that hard to believe. I think he wouldn't even start to sweat till like the middle of August.
7: This guy cries with a full loaf of bread under his arm, Matt. Let's just be honest about it. The Survivor pacing is 75% up. This whole overlay, stop. I hope we can get to 25 million. The pacing's been great. We're even in the millions. We're up like 33, 34%. And then Grandissimo, small sample, we're 4 compared to 3. I have no sweat we're going to make it. We'll blow past 20 million. I said 22.5 million.
5: Right.
7: So no sweat here. It's fun. If you get so many people and you get to meet so many people, we have a good time. And I think the documentary's coming out here on Visa next week as well, the first installment.
5: It is coming out. you know what? The Grandissimo, why would you enter early and hold while the book holds your money for 2 extra months?
7: Well, you can't get to Vegas the right. rest of the summer
5: right.
7: before September, you wouldn't. I want to get to this before we go because I'm with, Stormy told me, I'm with Will Hill here. I love the Tigers tonight.
5: They have a guest every segment?
7: I have I'm just saying a lot of segments are filled by guests. Some fill multiple. So, well, Will Hill and I are always on, but now they've started adding people in the second hour. I told him, you're getting paid on Fridays? Anyhow, Melton's been terrific. Tigers have been scoring more runs. This is an important 2.5 weeks for the Tigers. They got to decide if they're going to keep Skubal. Right. They've got the easiest schedule coming out of the break of the contenders in the AL Central.
5: I noticed that. What do you think if the Tigers...
6: Detmers has been bad too, Mike.
5: Yeah. Go ahead.
6: Detmers has not been good. He's been shaky. He's had a good year, but he's been shaky. 5-plus runs allowed 3 of his last 4 starts, and he's walked a million guys. I thought this price was surprisingly low, which sometimes it looks too good to be true.
5: We talk about fishy lines, right? The Tigers right around Pick'em tonight.
6: Yeah.
7: I got 109. I laid 109 at the time I made the bet.
5: Any other baseball bets for
7: you
5: tonight?
7: That was it, just the two, Yankees and Tigers tonight.
5: Well, when you go on that show, you got to talk more betting.
7: I try to talk betting. We don't talk any social issues or fandoms or anything like that. I took the points with Toronto tonight at home against Atlanta in the WNBA for all those folks out there that follow that sport.
5: How about NBA Summer League?
7: Anybody? Every game's a 30-point. I see teams up 20. I turn back, they're up 40. Is there ever going to be a competitive game?
5: How about
7: game?
5: This? Last night we're on the air, and there was, I believe, an Atlanta Hawks game where the Hawks trailed 32-2 after the first quarter.
7: I saw it.
5: How's that
7: it's
5: possible?
7: It's good for the fans in attendance.
5: Circa Maestro. 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
2: All right, we're back. Have no fear. Dodgers-Yankees updates are here. We're going to have them all night. Right now, the Dodgers got runners on first and second with two outs. And it looks like Dalton rushing at the plate. So Gerrit Cole had a clean start going here, but encounters a little trouble. I had to look, Will Hill. I don't know if you saw that base hit. Teoscar Hernandez had a line drive. I thought it was going to be a line drive to shortstop. And I thought for a minute there the Yankees had a dwarf playing shortstop because he jumped and he didn't even get the ball. He couldn't have jumped over a phone book. That should have been a line out to shortstop. I don't know what happened there. But anyway, the Dodgers rally continues. It's Jose Caballero at short, not Anthony Volpe tonight. And Gerrit Cole facing Dalton Rushing with the Dodgers threatening. All right, we got a deal at VSiN. You got to get the best of it. Get it right now. World Cup this weekend, baseball every day, NFL training camps right around the corner, and obviously the college football guide coming out soon. I've been working on that. I know we have a lot of guys working on the college football guide constantly. It's going to be out in about 2 weeks. VSiN's football special is just $175. You get VSiN Pro access all the way through the Super Bowl. 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Gerrit Cole has not been great for the Yankees this season, Will. I thought he had a really promising start in Kansas City early when he came back from the injury. Right now, after nine starts, he's 3-4. 49 innings, 47 strikeouts. He's allowed eight homers. He gets a strikeout of Dalton Rushing here, so he gets out of trouble there. Cole's got a 120 whip and a 404 ERA. It's not like he's been bad, but he's been far from great. Well, what's your assessment? Because Gerrit Cole's been about a five- or six-inning pitcher for the most part, allowing two or three earned runs in most of those starts.
3: Yeah, I thought you summed it up pretty well. Hasn't been great. Hasn't been awful. I think the last couple starts, just top of my head, the last couple starts have been okay. A little bit better, encouraging. And, you know, the home run ball has always been something that's got him. That's been historically for a lot of power pitchers, a lot of really good pitchers. The home run ball will get him in. Look, the old saying, solo homers don't hurt you. There's some truth to that. I mean, look, if you give up enough of them, they're going to hurt you. But a lot of power pitchers will challenge. They don't want to walk you in. Cole doesn't give out free passes. I think his walk numbers are pretty good. So I think he'll be okay. I mean, is he the Cy Young guy of whatever it was 3 or 4 years ago? I don't know if that's at this stage of his career is going to be who he is. But can he be, you know, you give him the ball in game two, game three of a playoff series, and you feel pretty good about getting six innings, two runs, something like that. I think that's the expectation for Cole at this point in his career. It's not the ace that, you know, you paid all the money for, but a good two, a good three, a really good three, I think that's what you're looking for. By the way, a couple updates here as we exhaust people with the Yankees. Max Fried making a AAA rehab start tonight, and I'm sure you saw the report, Matt. Aaron Judge got re-imaging, and there is healing, but not enough healing where he can start anything baseball-wise or anything upper body. So he's not lifting weights. He's not swinging. Man, September 1st, maybe September 10th. I think anything before September is a bonus. I don't think you're seeing Judge for a while, Matt.
2: No, you're not going to see him for a while. I saw today that his rib fracture hasn't healed enough for him to even resume baseball activities. And I thought, man, that's at least 6 weeks. So yeah, if you see him by the 1st of September, I think the Yankees would be happy. Judge was asked if he's confident that he'll play again this season. He said, yeah, definitely. I don't see why I wouldn't. So I think he will make it back at some point, but the Yankees cannot count on him being back before September. We'll talk more about the Yankees tonight. Don't worry about it. We'll get to other teams now. How about the Boston Red Sox? They've won 10 in a row. They won 10-0 in the first game of the doubleheader today at Fenway Park. But the Rays have struck for two in the first in game two of the doubleheader. Rays up 2-0. Rays minus 175 on the live line at Fenway Park. Will, did you do anything with the Rays-Red Sox doubleheader?
3: No, I didn't. I was wondering, you know, we talked about the All-Star break. How do you handicap coming in and out of the break and now coming out of it? Does the All-Star break cool off a hot team? The Tigers have been playing well, best record of baseball since June 1st. Does the All-Star break cool off the Red Sox? You know, baseball is a game of rhythm. You're playing every day. You want to, especially when you're playing well, you just want it to keep going. Well, it didn't cool them off in the first game, and it looks like they just tied the game with a 2-run home run. Yep. So, yeah, maybe the All-Star break isn't going to cool these guys off. I've been talking about them for a week now, Matt, about being a sleeper to come out of the American League. I talked about it Sunday when it was 22-1. I think we're down more in that 15-16-1 range. You look at the AL odds to win the American League and go to the World Series. The Yankees are the short shot, plus 250. No, thank you. The Mariners are after that. No, thank you. Very flawed team. Team like the Red Sox, who has a lot of pitching, might get Crochet back, might get Roman Anthony back. Even the Tigers, 30-1. There's, to me, some teams with some value because I think anyone that gets in has a shot. The Red Sox have a lot of pitching. The Tigers have a lot of pitching. And even at this price now, in that 15-18-1 range, I don't think it's a bad bet on the Red Sox. I think they've got a lot of arms here, and that's an American League where just nobody scares you.
2: Sonny Gray is going to be a threat to win Cy Young, too, if he keeps it up in the second half. Yankees are going to need Cam Switler to pitch like an ace here after the All-Star break. You're right. While you were talking, the Red Sox tied it up at 2, and they are now minus 140 on the live line. All-Star Game MVP Cody Bellinger just struck out. What was your All-Star Game MVP bet? Did you have Ben Rice?
3: I had Ben Rice at 45-1, and he had an RBI single in the first inning, but he got up with only two men on first and second, because before him, Bellinger came up with the bases loaded, who also got an RBI single. I think they both got singles up the middle. Mm-hmm. If they had just been flip-flopped in the order, Matt, that two-run single by Bellinger, that was his only hit in the game. That was enough to get you MVP because nobody else did anything. There was a solo homer late in the game that was meaningless. And the AL threw a three-hit shutout. So if Rice and Bellinger just flip-flopped in the order, Rice probably gets home at 45-1. It's always played difficult to play the what-if game, but that was a little bit of a tough one. I did cash on the under, which

0: You know, that was a boring All-Star game, and that's what it was.
1: Yes.
0: It was a dud offensively after that first inning. If you bet the over, you probably thought, hey, we're off to a great start here. And that's all you got, essentially. You got a solo homer late, but the American League won that game 4-0. The Yankees right now, Dodgers tied, scoreless tie, bottom of the second, Jazz Chisholm at the plate. The Red Sox have taken a 3-2 lead.
1: Wow.
0: No stopping these Red Sox. It's a homer over the Green Monster, and I believe that's Wilson Contreras. That's what I was trying to see. Contreras homers, 3-2 Red Sox, minus 215 Boston. White Sox lead the Blue Jays 2-0. White Sox minus 225. Rangers and Braves scoreless in Atlanta. Braves minus 277. Interesting game tonight in Milwaukee. Sandy Alcantara and the Marlins against the Brewers and Logan Henderson. And the Brewers got swept by the Pirates in Pittsburgh right before the All-Star break. We'll see if they can get their swagger back tonight. But the Marlins were the hottest team in baseball in the month of June. Alcantara, Henderson, total of 8. Milwaukee minus 147 here at Circa. Total of 8.5 at a few other books. Will, you were talking about first game out of the All-Star break. Mike Palm brought up this topic. You feel like unders would be the way to go, and if you do, did you bet any unders tonight?
1: I didn't, but that would be that would be the way I would look. That would be my default position in a lot of these games, is to look towards an under. The Grand Salami under, I know, is a market that's out there when people think, hey, the weather is favorable to hitters all over the country. I expect high-scoring games. That's a way to attack it. I think that's a wash, though, Matt, because once you get one game postponed, everything is a wash. It's got to be all games or action, and we got Guardians and Pirates postponed due to the air quality, so that angle's out the window. So didn't play any unders, but and I wouldn't base my whole bet on it. I would just be very careful. I'll put it this way. Be very careful betting overs here. With all of the time away for these hitters, they're not in a rhythm, and fresh, rested bullpens, I think it's a recipe for some low-scoring games here. Would you agree with that?
0: Yeah, I think so. But again, I didn't bet any totals tonight either, so we can talk about that, but we didn't bet it. So we'll see how it plays out tonight.
1: Sure.
0: Follow that betting angle. How about the Padres and Royals in Kansas City? Michael King, Seth Lugo. I heard John Jastrzemski talking about this game. He said he's going contrarian with KC. I don't think there's going to be many spots where I want to bet the Padres. We're going to find out here in the next couple weeks if the Padres are going to be sellers. We're going to talk about that a little bit tonight, too. Michael King, former Yankee, minus 120, total of a 10 tonight in KC. Did you think about playing this under the total of 10?
1: Yeah, but I passed. Okay. Like you said. And another one I looked at where I like both pitchers, Cavalli and Jump. But, man, I cannot play an under in that Sacramento game and a couple of lousy bullpens.
0: Nationals A's, total of 10 in West Sacramento tonight. We'll talk British Open after a quick break. Controversy in the British.
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2: Hey everybody, Dave Ross here from VSiN by the Books. 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Going to recap another massive weekend in sports. 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The Open Championship in England. 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
7: Major controversy at the British Open. Bryson DeChambeau was solo second, 7 under par. He gets, not so fast, he gets assessed a two-stroke penalty after the round. A two-stroke penalty for something that happened on the fifth hole. A lot of people confused by this today. Letter of the law in golf, it's the right call. But there's a lot of goofy rules in golf, so I don't like it. I think it's a dubious decision. And, you know, what's interesting about this too, Will, and I don't know how much you were able to watch today, DeChambeau actually gets punished here because he's a featured in a featured group and he's on TV all the time, and the cameras are all over the place. And a lot of these guys are playing their rounds in obscurity, and nobody notices what might be a two-stroke penalty elsewhere because the TV cameras are not surrounding him. Dodgers, oh, wow, fly out to the track. Garrett Cole dodges a bullet there. Shohei Ohtani hit a towering shot to right field, and I think Jason Dominguez got that with his back to the wall. So what happens here is that DeChambeau goes from 7-under solo second to 5-under in a tie for fifth. On the live odds board, he was the favorite. He drops now down to about 10-1 at DraftKings. Well, it's just, you know, you watch soccer and you see, like in the Spain-France game, this really bothered me the other day because there was a play where France player turned to kick a ball. He didn't see the Spain player running from behind, and he kicks, instead of kicking the ball, he kicked the Spain player in the lower leg, but he never saw him. He didn't try to kick him. The Spain player actually ran into him, and he turned around. Well, that was a free kick, penalty kick, and that's how Spain took a 1-0 lead. No way in the world that should be a penalty kick. If you got a free run at the goal, okay, I can understand that. That play should not have been a penalty kick, but by the letter of the law, that's the way you had to enforce it. And there's a bunch of goofy rules in golf. How do you feel about this situation with DeChambeau?
8: Yeah, admittedly not a golf rules expert, but I think you put it well. The punishment doesn't necessarily fit the crime there, so a tough break. What was the odds adjustment? I know he went from being the short shot to, what, 11-1 or so? So obviously you get a two-shot penalty, you're going to have a hell of an adjustment. So did you see what that penalty resulted in from an odd swing, because like I said, I know he went from the short shot to 11 to 1 or so, but it was a pretty precipitous drop in terms of the odds.
7: He went from the favorite at about 5 to 1 to 10 to 1. So big adjustment there. I mean, he's solo second, one stroke back. Now he's three strokes back of the lead. So 10 to 1, I think, is probably the right adjustment there. Scottie Scheffler is still the favorite at DraftKings at plus 580. By the way, later in the show tonight, Nick Bogdanovich of Boomer Sportsbooks and Sam Cooney of Circus Sports will be on to talk about the British Open as we head to the weekend. How about a rules official here for the RNA, Grant Moore, explaining why DeChambeau got the two-stroke penalty. Try to follow along here with his explanation.
9: So an improvement means to alter one or more of the conditions affecting the stroke so that the player gains a potential advantage for the stroke. Now, I would stress that this applies even when the action is accidental, as it was in Bryson's case. The area of intended swing includes the entire area that might reasonably affect any part of the backswing, the downswing, or the completion of the swing for the intended stroke. And importantly, what the prohibited action here is that the player mustn't move, bend, or break any growing or attached natural object. A player is allowed to fairly take their stance by taking reasonable actions to get to the ball, and take a stance if in some situations that improves the condition affecting the stroke. But when doing so, the player must take the least intrusive course of action to deal with the particular situation and is not entitled to a normal stance or swing. I would reiterate, this rule applies even when there's no intention to improve the area, as was the case with Bryson.
7: Blah, blah, blah. Sounds like a bunch of nonsense. Yeah, he did walk in from behind the ball, so you can interpret that maybe he improved the lie that way, but it looked like it was not intentional. And anyway, that's the rule. He gets a two-stroke penalty. There was a video where DeChambeau was clearly saying, I'm not going to play tomorrow. But I think he's cooled off. Cooler heads prevail. I thought he was going to play. I never thought he would withdraw. He should play. He is going to play, apparently. Here's a quote we just got from DeChambeau via social media. Obviously disappointed with the ruling. I don't agree with it, but it is what it is. This fires me up. On to the weekend. Let's get it. All right, so I think that's the proper mindset to take here, Will. You get penalized. You're ticked off. Instead of taking your golf ball and going home, I think you got to come back and just try to beat the odds and overcome that and win the tournament this weekend. And you get the last word that way.
8: Yeah, and if he had done that, that would have followed him for a long time. He would have come off as a quitter, as a crybaby. Yep. I think people would have had a hard time with it. You know what? Suck it up. There's worse things in the world than a two-stroke penalty that may or may not have been valid, may have been deserved. So we'll see here. Is there anyone you would bet right now? If you had no bets pending, is there any value on any of these guys as currently stands?
7: All right, so the column is up at vsin.com. We've got Kelly Bidlin, Matt Brown, Wes Reynolds, myself. We all have our thoughts on the second round. I didn't have a lot of time to go over this before the show today, but I did put in a play on Sam Burns at 14 to 1, and I knew you would like this. I did this for you, right? You and I have been burned by this guy more than a few times. He shot a 62 today. He holed out from the bunker on the 18th. He got a bunch of lucky bounces, which you're going to get when you shoot a 62. He's going to regress on Saturday. If he shoots 67 or 68, I'm thrilled. He's going to be right there. I kind of feel like it's Sam Burns' time. I like the way he played today, pretty much all aspects of his game. I don't expect him to do this tomorrow, the same score. But around 15 to 1, I think Burns is worth a shot. Will, I bet him a few times this year. I know you have too. And I've had maybe a bad beat or a couple of tough losses with Burns on Sundays. This is the time. This is a chance to get some of that back. So I did play Sam Burns at 14 to 1. Do you like Burns? Is that a player who was on your radar?
8: I made one outright bet this week. And again, I'm not a big golfer. I'm not going to bet six or eight guys and have a bunch of top tens and top fives, which people make money doing that are you know, sophisticated golf handicappers. I'm just doing it for some action. I bet Sam Burns. I got him, I think,
7: nice.
8: 45 to 1,
7: all right.
8: I think was the number I got. That's the only bet I have. So I thought I was dead after round one, but a brilliant round two. we'll see. I mean, the reason I liked him, and you mentioned, good putter. He's been around here. Second at the U.S. Open, tied for seventh at the Masters. I think he's had 16 appearances this year, 16 tournaments. He's been top 25 in 13 of the 16, so he's been around. And these guys that don't win and have trouble on Sundays, you know, nobody wins until they do. So from your lips to God's ears, maybe in a couple weeks when I'm in Vegas, you and I can have a beverage and some Culver's or a nice steak and enjoy our Sam Burns victory. It'd be very nice to get this one home. I'm hopeful, but we'll see here. So a long way to go, and he's an underdog, obviously, for a reason. But I thought there was some value on Burns, and I like the fact that you're on him with me.
7: Yeah, let's do it. Let's get it. Like Bryson said, let's get it. Fired up. Burns in a three-way tie for fifth at 5-under. He's in that tie with Bryson DeChambeau. By the way, there's no Culver's in Las Vegas, so when you come over here, maybe we'll go to Huey.
8: All right.
7: Well, how about Huey Magoo's? Have you ever been there?
8: I don't think I have.
7: It's like Raising Cane's, but better. And it's right next door at the Fremont Casino. Mike Palm, I thought, really brought the energy tonight. Didn't you, Will?
8: He did. He did. Yes, he did. I would agree with that.
7: I like what he said about the Circa football contest. He did mention the Circa Survivor documentary, which is back for another season, by the way. And this one's bigger than ever. 7 all-new episodes kick off every Wednesday starting July 22nd, 9 p.m. Eastern. Episode 1 takes you inside the growth of the most electrifying contest in sports betting. Now with $18.7 million on the line and the massive new Grandissimo format raising the stakes even higher. Follow the sharp minds and bold personalities who think they've got what it takes to go the distance, whether you play Circa Survivor yourself or just love the drama of the season-long grind. It's much-watched TV. 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
8: Seems like it.
7: So where do you watch? 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So what's going on there? We don't have – I don't think we have VSiN 2 like ESPN 2, do we?
8: I think you wait for this show to end at 11 o'clock Eastern, right around 10:55 Eastern, and then maybe you flip over and you find Survivor. So you watch this, and then you flip the Survivor.
7: All right. Yankees update. Dodgers-Yankees scoreless bottom of the third in the Bronx, and Ryan McMahon at the plate for the Yankees bottom of the lineup. Don't expect much in the way of offense from the Yankees this inning. How about the Chicago White Sox? Up 5-0 tonight. And we'll update the Red Sox game, hottest team in baseball. Much more to come tonight on VSiN Primetime. 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
7: Dodgers Yankees are game of the night here on VSiN Prime Time. We got an update coming. British Open, biggest sporting event of the weekend, and Lucas Herbert is the leader headed to the weekend. Who expected that? Not many. He went off a 185-1. Here at Circa pre-tournament, he's 8-under after firing a 62 today. For a while, there was a 59 alert going on today. He had a chance with a strong finish to fire a 59. He also had a chance to put up the lowest round ever in a major. Lucas Herbert finishes with a 62 when he bogeys the 18th. He misses a 5-foot putt and didn't make many mistakes today, but he did bogey the last putt to shoot a 62. Will Hill's guy, Sam Burns, also fires a 62 today, holds out from the bunker on 18. Will, how do you feel about Sam Burns, and what's your number on Burnsy headed to the weekend?
8: I got to double check here. I believe it's 45-1. Cautiously optimistic is usually the phrase I use, Matt, when you talk about these long shots, that the number right now is much better. In terms of, like, I'm on the right side of the number from where I got it, but you and I know that there's two parts of this when you bet long shots. It's having a shot, which is one thing, and then actually closing it and cashing the ticket, which is a whole other thing here, as Ben Rice looks like he grounds into a double play, and the Yankees are going to be scoreless with the Dodgers heading into the fourth. So cautiously optimistic. Look, I'm in the mix. It's all you can hope for, but, you and I have been burned by Burns, I guess pun somewhat intended. A lot. I had him in the Masters. I had him in the U.S. Open. So this would forgive all sins. If Burns can be holding up the trophy at some point Sunday afternoon, all is forgiven. So hopefully you and I are cashing a ticket here on Sunday. How do you feel about Burns, though? You seem optimistic.
7: I really like the way he played today. And Burns was not very good in the first round when he shot a 73, obviously, but he came back to shoot a 62. I expect him to play well in the final two rounds. If he shoots 67 or 68 on Saturday, I'm good with that. He's going to be in the hunt going into Sunday, which is going to be a crapshoot on Sunday afternoon in the British, with so many players who are going to have a shot to win this thing. I really like the way he played today, and it's not just today. If you watch Sam Burns over the last few months, he's been in really good form. I believe Matt Brown of VSEN bet Burns before.